0: professionalism and the respect he earned from competitors and fans alike. Jarrett's racing accomplishments place him among the sport's all-time greats. During a Premier Series career that spanned just 13 seasons, from 1953 through 1966, he amassed 50 victories in only 352 starts, becoming just the third driver in NASCAR history to reach that milestone. He captured Cup Series championships in 1961 and 1965, and also won back-to-back Sportsman Division championships in 1957 and 58. In 1998, NASCAR recognized his place among the sport's elite by naming him one of NASCAR's 50 greatest drivers. His contributions to the sport were further honored in 2011 when he was inducted into the NASCAR Hall of Fame as a member of its second class.
1: I'm very humbled by this huge honor. I don't take it lightly. I am so pleased the voting panel looked at all the various things that I was privileged to do in the sport. I'm very proud of my driving career and what we were able to accomplish on the racetrack in a relatively short period of time. And I'm equally as proud to have been able to get in on the ground floor broadcasting races and cherish my time as a promoter at the Hickory Motor Speedway for 9 years. I'm thankful for all of those three distinct careers. Thank you for being here this evening. Thank you for this tremendous honor. God bless each of you, and God bless America.
0: Jarrett also remains the winningest driver in NASCAR history behind the wheel of a Ford, recording 43 of his 50 career victories with the manufacturer. His greatest season came in 1965. Despite suffering a broken back in a crash at Greenville Pickens Speedway, Jarrett battled through injury to win 13 races and claim his second championship. Included among those victories was the legendary Southern 500 at Darlington Raceway, where he established a record that still stands today, winning by an astonishing 14 laps, the largest margin of victory in NASCAR's Premier Series history. Jarrett's career was defined not only by success, but by courage and character. During the 1964 World 600 at Charlotte Motor Speedway, he helped pull fellow driver Fireball Roberts from a burning race car following a devastating crash. Roberts later succumbed to his injuries, but Jarrett's actions that day demonstrated the selflessness that would define his legacy. At just 34 years old, Jarrett retired from full-time competition while still near the top of the sport. Yet his influence on NASCAR was only beginning. He became one of the first NASCAR drivers to successfully transition into broadcasting, bringing insight, credibility, and a genuine passion for racing to television and radio audiences for decades. Jarrett joined the Motor Racing Network in 1978, initially serving as a pit reporter before moving into the broadcast booth. He later anchored the daily radio program Ned Jarrett's World of Racing for an extraordinary 31 years, sharing NASCAR's biggest stories and introducing listeners to many of the sport's brightest personalities.
1: John McMullen, of course, was heading up the MRN at that time, and we talked about it, and he said, well, maybe we could just merge this situation, and we'll do, because I was getting to the point I couldn't handle with the TV work that I was doing at that time. I couldn't handle all the interviews and doing the production of the show, and I was doing it right out of my home here in a studio that I built purposely back there for that, and recording them, and we would put them on tape and mail them out to the radio, a week's program at a time, out to the radio station. It was an interesting thing to do, but a very challenging one, because we didn't know of anybody else that had done it that you could lean on. But it worked well, and to get as many stations as we eventually got, and then eventually became part of Motor Racing Network, that made it a lot easier for me. Then they began to bring in technology that I didn't have, so they could feed it to stations, you know, by satellite and all that kind of thing. So it was just a great experience for me.
0: His work with MRN helped make him one of the most trusted and recognizable voices in motorsports. One of Jarrett's crowning moments with MRN came at the 1984 Firecracker 400 at Daytona International Speedway, when he interviewed sitting President Ronald Reagan during the race broadcast.
2: Well, it's now a great pleasure and an honor to welcome President Ronald Reagan, who, as you know, was an athlete himself in college and has a keen interest in sports. So on behalf of the people on Motor Racing Network, the Daytona International Speedway, President Reagan, we welcome you.
3: Well, Ned, I'm pleased to be here. This is a real kick for me. At the same time, however, having been a sports announcer myself, I'm kind of glad that I didn't have to broadcast this, because I'm having so much trouble trying to sort out who's on first.
1: I was so honored to get a call from Bill France that Ronald Reagan was coming to the race and that they would like for me to interview him in the booth that they had him in. It was one of the VIP booths. And I was thrilled to death and scared to death, to tell you the truth, because, you know, the President of the United States, and here I am going to be talking to him on the air.
0: Beyond his radio work, Jarrett also enjoyed a successful television broadcasting career with CBS and ESPN. His calm voice became familiar to generations of fans, and few moments in sports broadcasting are more memorable than his emotional call of son Dale Jarrett's victory in the 1993 Daytona 500.
4: I know he's got to the floorboard. He can't do any more. Come on, take him to the inside. Don't let him get on the inside of you coming around this turn. Here he comes, Earnhardt. It's the Dale and Dale show. It's become off of turn four. You know who I'm pulling for. It's Dale Jarrett. Bring her to the inside, Dale. Don't let him get down there. He's going to make it. Dale Jarrett's going to win the Daytona 500. All right. Oh, look at Martha. Oh, dear. Oh, can you believe it?
0: His impact on NASCAR extended through his family as well. Son Dale Jarrett became a Cup Series champion and Hall of Famer in his own right, while son Glenn Jarrett enjoyed both racing and broadcasting careers. The Jarrett name became woven into the very fabric of the sport. NASCAR President Steve O'Donnell perhaps said it best, noting that while Jarrett's wins and championships speak for themselves, it was his character that truly set him apart. For more than six decades, Ned Jarrett served as one of the sport's greatest ambassadors. His career was built on achievement, but his legacy was built on character. A champion on the track, a trusted voice in the broadcast booth, and a gentleman in every sense of the word. Ned Jarrett leaves behind a legacy that will endure wherever stock cars race and NASCAR stories are told. Ned Jarrett was 93.
5: The Motor Racing Network sends its condolences to the Jarrett family. Ned was 93.
6: How does Chase Briscoe win? With the hands of his pit crew changing four tires in under 9 seconds. The voice of his spotter carving a path through the pack. His race engineer, systems engineer, all working tirelessly to shave off a tenth of a second. With his team at Toyota, his crew chief, his fans, his family, it's all of this all at once at 200 miles per hour. From the moment Chase joined Toyota to the moment he ends up in victory lane. So how does Chase Briscoe win? In summary, not alone. Toyota Racing. Your race, your story. NASCAR is a registered trademark of the National Association for Stock Car Auto Racing, LLC.
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5: 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Michigan International Speedway left us on the edge of our seats during the entirety of the Firekeepers Casino 400. 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
13: Sit back, relax, and enjoy the ride. Pull up a chair. Green flag is in the air. Here we go. We're off and running in the Irish Hills. Carson Hocevar gets the jump on the outside. Matter of fact, he'll get the burst into the clean air all by himself in turn one.
14: Car goes spinning around, and it's Connor Zilich. He does a big slide through the corner. One car gets up into the outside wall trying to avoid Zilich. That was John Hunter Nemechek, but it is Zilich who goes for a long slide all the way through turns three and four. He's now come to a stop on the apron at the exit of the corner.
15: I think your clearance on the left rear is okay. Stefan or Connor, let me know if you got any smoke in the cockpit, if you've got any. I think it's okay, though.
16: Trouble back straightaway. Another spin for Connor Zilich. Down to the inside. Head first into the inside. Safer barrier. A tough start. Just got a whole lot tougher. Connor Zilich. Solo spin at the exit of two. And impact nose first into the inside wall.
17: Oh, I'm sorry, guys. Oh, my gosh.
15: Fine, man. It's okay.
17: Yeah, I'm fine.
15: Go after it, go down.
17: No, I just got loose.
18: He's out of it. They're going to tow it back to DVP.
13: Final lap of the opening stage. Tyler Reddick applying pressure to Chastain.
16: And Reddick doesn't have the option of being a good guy and letting Ross stay on the lead lap because here comes Ty Gibbs. He's right up on the back bumper of Chastain now. Chastain getting a little tight as he follows the Reddick a little tight as he follows Chastain.
13: Ty Gibbs wants the win here in stage number one. He is on the back bumper of Tyler Reddick. Reddick goes to the bottom. Throws the block on Ty Gibbs. Racing around Ross Chastain. Staying back to turn four.
19: Here they come up off of the corners. They make the way up off turn number four. Green and white checkered flag will go in the air. Ross Chastain will be able to stay on the lead lap. Stage number one will be won by Tyler Reddick.
15: Good job with the circumstances there, green checker. Turn four. I should have told you we need to get to with the one there. Just think I would have been a good deal there to work with him. You would have trusted me to get the middle. I would have pushed him down the street.
13: Trouble turn one. Brad Keselowski up and against the outside wall. Problem in front of Dave Moody.
16: He's still got the car rolling, Mike. He made contact with the wall, I believe, on entry into turn number one.
15: Blew it left rear, I think. Brad, I think if you keep that pace up, we should be able to make it before the caution car. We should save the lap here if you keep that pace up.
16: He just limped it up around the outside retaining wall. Well, I'm not sure he did make contact with the fence, at least with the right side, because there seems to be no damage. Smoke trailing from the left-hand side of that automobile as he's got it rolling back toward pit road.
15: Left rear tire is flat. Yep, 10-4.
19: Ryan Preece was a foosball on pit road. He was getting kicked inside and out. Ty Gibbs, who's led a lot of this race, pulled up to exit his pit box. Then Ryan Preece was there. They made contact.
20: What the
19: right front of Gibbs's car. That shot him outside the pit lane. He made contact, then Priest did, to Chastain. Then when Priest tried to cut left to get into his pit box, there was another car there, and he made contact yet again.
15: Nothing on the tire or wheel tie. Just a little scuff on the fender. It's not even crinkled. Should be fine. Save a fuel for me.
13: Fans are back on their feet here at Michigan. Chase Elliott bringing everybody back into the Poet restart zone. And again, Chase goes way late in the box, and that's going to pay him a dividend. Of course, he'll also have the assistance, Dave, of Tyler. Oh, look out, they're spinning already.
15: They are wrecking behind you.
13: Hard into the outside wall. Up front, Tyler Reddick will spin. A pack basically flying apart, colliding off each other. Austin Dillon is involved. Others are involved. And we immediately go back under the Hardys' caution on a restart that found several drivers coming up to speed, spinning, bouncing off each other, and crashing into the outside wall. Ty Dillon is one of them. Tyler Reddick's day is over. His Camry is absolutely demolished.
2: Rear damage, talk to us.
21: Left front damage. Right rear tail is the worst, but the front is also damaged by the left front splitter.
2: Thank you.
21: Bad.
13: And there are other drivers involved in that crash as well.
16: Trouble. Turn two. Brad Keselowski with heavy contact into the outside wall. He has serious damage on the right front corner of that machine. He was running toward the tail end of the field. It has been a frustrating afternoon, to say the least, for Brad Keselowski and RFK. It just got a whole lot worse in turn two.
18: Yeah, we're throwing off pretty big. I think I broke a right rear toe link.
2: The right front looks pretty bad, too. I think we just need to go to the garage here.
16: Battle for the lead is beginning to heat up. Challenge now coming to the inside line. Peeking down to the low line is Chase Elliott, taking a shot at Bubba Wallace. Nothing there this time off two.
22: Wallace may have been able to pass Chase Elliott a couple of laps ago for the lead. However, Elliott has not gone away quietly. He is only a half a car length behind the leader as they both let off the throttle in turn number three. Elliott goes down to the bottom, trying to get a wheel alongside Wallace.
19: Great friends off the racetrack. Mortal enemies right now, side by side for the race lead at Michigan. Inside lane, it's the Chevrolet of Chase Elliott. He'll squeeze by the Toyota Bubba Wallace, give Elliott the top spot. Off turn number four, we'll begin the final lap of stage number two in the Firekeepers Casino 400. Who's going to be back in the first place in 2 miles? Right now, Chase Elliott pulls the field to one.
16: Down to five car lengths now is the advantage as Eric Jones continues to go to the whip. He'll follow right in the tire tracks of Elliott, maybe a half a groove higher, trying to dial some distance off that lead off turn two.
22: Racetrack ahead for these two leaders to settle it here at the end of the second stage. It is Chase Elliott leading Eric Jones by about three car lengths this time on the approach to turn three. Jones takes his Toyota down to the bottom, trying to get around Elliott.
13: Eric Jones digging hard at the bottom of the racetrack. He's going to shut it down, but the time is going to run out of stage two. Green and white checkered flag is waving at the start-finish line. Chase Elliott wins stage two of the Firekeepers Casino 400.
18: I feel pretty confident, Dan. The race last week would help me if you ever have a chance.
22: Elliott and Bell still wheel to wheel for second. Elliott, oh, and Bell hard in the outside wall in the middle of turn three. What a shot into the wall. Bell now up against the safer barrier hard in turn four.
19: Chase Elliott will slide down and pound the inside safer barrier head on as well.
18: You okay, bud?
2: Yeah, I'm good. He had you pinched down so hard, man.
19: Two cars running at the front of the field. Heavy duty damage on both of them. The caution flag flies for the 10th time. Christopher Bell, Chase Elliott get together. That was a scary hit for Christopher Bell.
18: All right, he's getting out, guys. He's getting out.
2: 10-4.
18: That was an unbelievable impact.
22: Carson Hocevar is there to the left shoulder of Daniel Suarez. Drag racing for the lead to turn number three. It's Suarez on the outside. Hocevar against the white line. They remain side by side. Give the advantage to Suarez, but here comes Hocevar.
19: Back down to the bottom of the speedway. Wheel to wheel for the lead. Now make it three wide. Denny Hamlin goes to the bottom. Hamlin with a full head of speed. Denny Hamlin takes the lead at Michigan.
16: He got a tremendous runoff. Turn number four used it to power all the way to the point. Denny Hamlin to the lead at Michigan. Hocevar second. Back comes Daniel Suarez on the outside.
13: He right now is in the middle of the racetrack. Coming out of turn number four, Denny Hamlin is 2 miles away from becoming a four-time Michigan winner. White flag is in the air. One lap left for Denny Hamlin as he takes it back to turn one for the final time.
16: A master class today in race car resurrection. He was anything but good for two-thirds of this event. He is spectacular at the end. The kind of day that championship runs are made of. Denny Hamlin down the backstretch.
22: Final time up the back straightaway for race leader Denny Hamlin. He has got this in the bag, working through turns three and four for the final time.
19: He's right in the middle of the racetrack. Nobody in front of him. He can coast from here. Denny Hamlin up off of the corner. Checkered flag in the air for the 63rd time in his career. Denny Hamlin wins in the NASCAR Cup Series.
18: Hell yeah, fellas. Congrats to the 863. Restart like rowdy, race like rowdy.
23: Great job. Congrats on 63, bud.
19: Denny Hamlin wins the Firekeepers Casino 400. His 63rd win ties him for ninth all time with the late Kyle Busch. Denny Hamlin wins it.
23: Great job, guys. Wow. Great car. Unbelievable. We love you, KB.
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5: Welcome back to NASCAR Live. Over the last month, Eric Jones and Legacy Motor Club have made drastic gains in performance with their race team. Their most recent accomplishment was a second-place finish at Michigan. Our Jason Toy caught up with Eric as they discussed the mid-season turnaround.
33: The last handful of weeks, you guys have done some really, really good things. And matter of fact, getting your best ever finish for a Legacy Motor Club car in second in Michigan. So what's the last couple of weeks been like for you guys?
34: Yeah, I think really the last, you know, month has been good. I look back to the Dover All-Star race, and we went there and ran third, ran up front kind of all day. And that has really been a mark of what our last month has been. I feel like we haven't always got the finishes here the last month that we are capable of, but we've been bringing really fast race cars. So in Michigan, for me, it was like the first day we really put everything together really well. We ran well on the stage, and then we ran well at the end of the race, and you know, really had a legitimate chance to contend for the win. So it was a lot of fun in a lot of ways, but I'm just proud of, you know, where we are right now as a group, and hopefully we just keep it rolling.
33: I think folks behind the scenes a little bit, and obviously there's trade secrets and stuff you can't talk about, but the buildup here the last couple of years, I mean, it's not one of those deals, a flash in the pan, and everything happens right away. Give folks an idea about what it takes to get this built up to where you guys are today.
34: Yeah, it's a long road. You know, there's not just one thing that all of a sudden we said, oh, this is what we're doing wrong, and this is why it's better now. It's been a lot of little things that you know, we're working on to get better and improving on here as we go along week to week. And you know, I think we still have a lot of room to grow as well. I think there's a lot of things that we can keep doing better as a company and as a group. So it's challenging. I mean, there's a lot of tough days and a lot of conversations that are not fun, and it's hard to get, you know, to where we want to be as a group. But just so happy to see where it's gone now and where we are and sitting here today and how rewarding it is to have worked through everything and built where we are. So just happy with that.
33: You talked about the fact you guys have had some great runs this season. The finishes and trying to get that complete race is starting to take build up some momentum on that side of it. John Hunter Nemechek, your teammate, has done the same thing. He's had good runs. Some of the finishes, or you've been caught up in something else. I got to imagine it's frustrating because you guys want to win every single time. How hard is it to put that aside and realize, okay, we are building for the future and we can take a second place finish like this and continue to build with it?
34: Yeah, I mean, I think your expectations change so quickly. We went from running all of a sudden at the beginning of the year, a top 20 was a great day to, you know, now we're frustrated if we're not running top 10 at the moment. So it just, how you view things changes quickly. And, you know, for us, I mean, it's just all about this cut line for the chase right now. We're cutting into that a lot these last few weeks. We got it down to a manageable deficit where we're, you know, in serious talks to be able to make it in. So I think that's the thing that we try to look at is, you know, yeah, we want to win races and we want to see the results. But, you know, knowing that we're bringing fast cars also does mean something. So we have to kind of find the little wins along the way and, you know, let these days like Sunday at Michigan really, you know, pay the reward when they do come along. So I think the big thing is, you know, just finding those little wins through the year.
33: You know, I covered you guys on pit road at Michigan, and the one thing that really stood out to me was, hey, you fired off pretty good, but your long run speed, you guys got quicker as the run went on. And that was a track we started seeing a lot of people fall off as the runs went on with it. What was it like that for you, or did you guys just kind of strike on that perfect setup?
34: Yeah, I don't know. I feel like the long runs have been pretty good for us in a lot of places this year. Why that is, you know, I'm not totally sure, but I felt like we kind of could just hang on for the first eight laps, and then all of a sudden after that it seemed like we would really start rolling forward and making some good time on the guys we were around. So I thought it was great. I mean, obviously having a long run car is something that's fun, and I think you know, we just needed the race to play out a little bit different for us. It's so chaotic and so many yellows, you know, all the restarts didn't really help us in any stretch. So, you know, we just needed those long runs to play out and let it kind of come to us. And if we could have had some more time to pick through traffic, I think things could have worked out a little bit better for us.
33: All right, let's talk a little bit about what you have this weekend coming up. It's Pocono. This is a track I know for you in the past. You've had some really good runs in the Cup car there, several top fives. You know, you've ran well there in the O'Reilly Series, second in the trucks. What is it about Pocono, and how confident are you guys going into a track like Pocono this weekend with the runs you guys have been having?
34: I think we're definitely excited to get there. You know, the momentum, I think, carries you a long way, and feeling good about what you're doing and confident about what you're doing. I know that, you know, right now when I'm hopping into these race cars, I feel like they're going to be fast and feel like they're going to be driving well. So that's a good feeling, and just need to keep that going. So Pocono should be a great race for us. Hopefully we have, you know, speed like we did at Michigan again. If we can keep bringing that, you know, we're going to contend for wins. You know, we got to run like that multiple times to be able to have everything kind of play out and try to win these races. So you can't just run up there, you know, one time and say it's all going to work out. So hopefully we can keep bringing it.
5: Coming up, we'll relive four iconic moments at Pocono.
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32: WKTY weather for Western Wisconsin and Southeastern Minnesota.
11: Chance of thunderstorms tonight, otherwise partly cloudy skies. Lows level off around 71. Southeasterly winds 5 to 10 miles an hour. Chance for storms with fog in spots early tomorrow. High temperatures reach up to 89. Cloudy skies with a few peaks of sun. Chance for storms tomorrow night. Lows around 64. Partly cloudy skies. Right now, it's 82 degrees.
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5: Welcome back to NASCAR Live. The Tricky Triangle has delivered incredible racing over the years, but only four drivers have secured their first NASCAR Cup Series win in the Pocono Mountains of Pennsylvania. Our Tim Cattle family was here to break it all down.
13: Pocono Raceway has a long history of producing memorable moments, but only four drivers have scored their very first NASCAR Cup Series win at the Tricky Triangle. The first came in June of 1998. Driving for Team Penske, Jeremy Mayfield held off some of the sport's biggest names to finally break through after nearly five seasons in the Cup Series.
14: Gordon makes a final hard run into turn number three. It's not going to be enough. The final sprint to the checkers and victory number one is at hand. Jeremy Mayfield wins the Pocono 500, two car lengths over Jeff Gordon, his first NASCAR Winston Cup win in his 125th start.
13: 8 years later in June 2006, a rookie named Denny Hamlin arrived at Pocono and immediately made the track his own. Hamlin started from the pole, suffered a flat tire while dominating the race, dropped all the way back to the rear, then charged back to the front to claim his first Cup Series win in just his 21st career start.
15: Denny Hamlin's black and green Chevrolet all alone coming off the end of the short chute. Kurt Busch riding in second, nearly a dozen car lengths behind Denny Hamlin, who's racing off the corner.
16: And for the second year in a row, a young driver comes to Pocono Raceway and scores a win in his first ever visit here. Denny Hamlin is going to win the Pocono 500.
13: Hamlin's comeback remains one of the most impressive first wins in modern NASCAR history. He reflects on this iconic moment in his career.
17: Most of my memories come from rewatching the highlights. You know, there's moments I do remember coming through the field. I remember the shock of when I went into the tunnel turn and spun out, blew that left rear. You know, back then, you know, I'm kind of ignorant to know, well, what does that do to the car? I just kept driving it to its same capability. You know, truthfully, back then, when you had that kind of damage, it was actually a decent thing for performance. And so it allowed me to really just be fast. And I just remember, you know, the biggest thing I remember is coming back through the pack so quickly that everyone would just pull over when I got near them. Thinking about how different the racing is today, it certainly would have been impossible today. But, you know, it was such a great day and certainly felt like, you know, it was a big confidence boost. And then, you know, we went back there. Back then, we went back to that track like 5-6 weeks later or something like that and were able to dominate. So just gave me a ton of confidence every time I go into Pocono just because of that moment.
13: Fast forwarding to 2016, Pocono delivered perhaps its strangest first-time winner in Chris Buescher, who inherited the lead through pit strategy just as heavy fog rolled into the mountains of Pocono, Pennsylvania.
18: We are seeing the caution flag again, not for anything that's going on the racetrack, but what's going on above it. The fog has completely taken out turn one. We cannot see from the tower.
16: It's done. It's over. Chris Buescher is the winner of the Pennsylvania 400.
19: That's pretty awesome. It's a wild circumstances here at Pocono. This is going to change our whole year right here.
13: Looking back, the moment was bittersweet for Buescher.
20: It was huge for us. I remember how the day went. You know, we had an accident that we narrowly avoided, but we did end up getting, I think we touched fenders with somebody, and you know, metal body cars, it ended up cutting a tire down. So we ended up on pit road off sequence, which set us up to be able to run longer on that that fuel run. It put us in a spot to where, you know, as cars started pitting, the rain was far enough out, but the fog's unpredictable in Pocono. I've had an arc of wind narrowly slip away due to fog at Pocono, ironically, and I'll still trade it for that cup win at the end of the day, so I'm okay with it now. But it let us stay out there just long enough. Jamie McMurray was ahead of us, and when he pitted, I think it was the next straightaway. They came over the radio and they're like, hey, visibility is getting pretty bad up here. How is it from your standpoint and going down the backstretch? I was like, oh, yeah, it's fine. And as soon as I let the words come out, I realized, well, that was the wrong answer, right? Like, I know what they were fishing for. They were very quick to ask me again the next straightaway. And I was like, yeah, it's really bad. I can't see a thing. I'm sure you can't see me either. This feels unsafe. So, yeah, it was a little bit of a slow learner back then. But it was a really big moment for us, for everybody at Front Row Motorsports. And to be able to put ourselves into the playoffs that season was huge in our rookie year. So definitely have a lot of things that come back to me from that race. And it was certainly a fun one, but it was unfortunate not to get to celebrate the proper way, because those things, wins in this sport, are so hard to come by no matter how they arrive. And and you certainly want to have that ability to celebrate with all the people that work so hard to create those moments. And it didn't quite feel the same as any of the wins since.
13: Then in 2017, another future star joined this list.
18: Blaney with the race lead. Kevin Harvick gets a good run off of turn number two, but it's not enough. Into turn three, Ryan Blaney by a car length and a half over Kevin Harvick, looking to bring the Wood Brothers to victory lane for the first time at Pocono in a long time.
16: He has the lead coming off turn number three. He holds the lead to the line, and 23-year-old Ryan Blaney will score his first career win here at Pocono Raceway.
13: Even though Blaney executed at the highest level when it mattered the most, he did have to overcome some technological adversity to secure the win.
1: Had a great car all day, lost communication with my team

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1: It was more stressful trying to hold Kevin off than trying to get the lead, because now you're in the lead, trying to win your first cup race, and all you can think about is just don't make a mistake and don't give it away. So that was a stressful 10 laps or so to hold Kevin off, but he raced me really clean. The funnest part about that day was it's not only my first cup win, it was a lot of the folks on that team's first cup win too. So being able to share that moment with them, celebrate, to be able to win for the Wood Brothers was something I always wanted to achieve, and to have your poster up on the wall in Stewart was something pretty neat. And number 99 for the Wood Brothers, I wish we could have got 100, came a few years later. But yeah, that was a fun day and even better night.
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3: Thank you, Tim. That feature was brought to you by the Powerball NASCAR. Powerball, the chase to $1 million is on. 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Coming up, we'll preview a loaded weekend of racing in the Poconos.
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3: Welcome back to NASCAR Live. 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We'll have doubleheader coverage coming to you on Saturday, which will begin with NASCAR Cup Series practice and pole qualifying at 1 Eastern, followed by the NASCAR O'Reilly Auto Parts Series return to the racetrack, the Miller Tech Battery 250. That'll get kicked off at 3:30 p.m. Eastern Time, and then we're back on Sunday for the NASCAR Cup Series Great American Getaway 400. NASCAR Live Race Day will begin at 2 p.m. Eastern Time. Coming up, we'll discuss the impact of the movie Cars as this week marks the film's 20th anniversary.
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1: Welcome back to NASCAR Live. June 9th, 2006, the motion picture Cars was released in theaters, and NASCAR was never the same. The movie touched so many in the sport, and the NASCAR garage had no shortage of memories and involvement with the film. Susie Armstrong has more.
9: Over the decades, there have been a number of movies to hit the silver screen that have depicted the world of motorsports, and NASCAR in particular. 20 years ago, one film captured the heart of stock car racing in a very unique way. On June 9th, 2006, Disney Pixar's Cars was released in theaters, and the rest, as they say, is history. The animated movie, which takes place in a world of talking race cars, follows Lightning McQueen's quest to win the Piston Cup and cross-country road trip with a rusty tow truck named Mater. The impact of the film on pop culture and NASCAR over the past two decades has been massive, and the current crop of NASCAR superstars have seen that impact firsthand. Todd Gilliland, who was a youngster at the time, remembers going to the premiere at Charlotte Motor Speedway with his dad.
10: 2006, I was 6 years old. I think my dad was just kind of getting into, you know, the Cup Series and racing. I want to say we actually went to like the premiere of it. Man, it's honestly ahead of its time, I feel like. You know, you see kind of like the playoff where you go, you know, in the movie you got three guys. Obviously, for a while there, we had four guys going for the championship. So yeah, it was a fun movie. I just watched it the other day, and just lighthearted and honestly brought some probably good attention to, you know, motorsports in general.
9: Riley Herbst was 7 years old when the movie came out. He also remembers seeing the film for the first time and the impact it made on him.
11: First off, I think it's had a huge impact for kids to be fans of racing. Entertainment, Hollywood is a big gateway for people to spark new interests and new things on their brain. I remember when Cars came out, we waited in line to go to it in theaters. It was my favorite movie for a long time. Obviously, Lightning McQueen was great, but I was a fan of Tow Mater as well.
9: As evidenced by those memories, it's obvious that Cars cultivated an entire generation of motorsports fans. A member of that generation is Connor Zilich. The rookie phenom is often the source of social media posts regarding the proximity of his birth to the release of the movie. Zilich is aware of the posts and has no problem being associated with one of his favorite movies.
12: As a kid growing up, Cars was one of my favorite movies, and I always watched it growing up, and it's pretty funny that, you know, people make memes about the fact that I was born within a month of the releasing of the first Cars, and it certainly is, you know, one of my childhood's most memorable movies. And I think a lot of kids too, even if they're not race car drivers, I think a lot of kids can relate to the movie Cars and appreciated it. And it certainly made an impact on our sport.
9: The film helped create a generation of fans near its release, but its lasting impact is being felt now, with drivers like Austin Dillon introducing Lightning McQueen, Mater, and the crew to his own children.
7: For me, as a father, I know how much my son Ace loves the movie and watched it over and over. It was really exciting for me. I remember going to the Clash out in LA and seeing a big Lightning McQueen car and reenacting like Lightning was talking to my son as a kid. So, I mean, from an impact, from just a father standpoint, it's a great movie. Mater, I've made friends with Larry the Cable Guy. I've got to play golf with him. And he even recorded a voicemail for my son on his birthday. So that was really cool. And I mean, it's a great movie. It talks and shows a lot of different connections to the racing world. And you got to love it for that.
9: Two drivers who share an interesting personal connection to Lightning McQueen in particular are Michael McDowell and Christopher Bell. Both drove the number 95 car early in their careers, the same number as McQueen in the movie. That cultivated a young fan base in both cases.
12: My personal connection would probably be my rookie year driving the 95. All the kids came up to me and they're like, oh, you drive the Cars car. You drive the Cars car. It was just a fun movie. I remember whenever it came out, you know, me and all my friends were excited about, you know, seeing it. You know, a racing cartoon for kids was, you know, new and it was really cool.
13: Man, we worked so hard on trying to get the Lightning McQueen 95 and trying to work through that. And as you guys know, from a licensing standpoint and all the things, it just was impossible. But it would have been so cool to drive the 95 car. But yeah, I mean, it was definitely fans. I gained a lot of young fans because I drove the 95, for sure.
9: The original Cars was a massive success, grossing over $450 million at the box office. That theatrical success led to numerous specials, merchandise lines, and two sequels. For Cars 3 in particular, the filmmakers leaned into its NASCAR connections and had multiple drivers lend their voices to their own characters. The drivers included Chase Elliott, Ryan Blaney, Bubba Wallace, and Daniel Suarez. For Suarez, being included was a dream come true.
14: It was very special, especially because I've been a huge fan of Pixar movies in general, but I remember, like it was yesterday, when I was a very young kid and the Cars movie was coming out, the first one, and you know, I watched it on theaters probably the day that it came out with my dad and my mom as well. So yeah, you know, to be part of the Cars 3 movie, it was super, super special years later. To me, you know, if I had to pick like probably one movie, my one favorite movie ever, I would say that is the group of Cars movies.
9: Many drivers have tried to put into words just how big the spectrum of Cars' impact was on the world of NASCAR. But no one does it better than three-time series champion Joey Logano.
15: The movie Cars probably is one of the most impactful off-track things that we've done as a sport in a long, long time. Because I guess I've seen as a dad now, the impact of the movie Cars, how it creates young race fans, right? Like, my kids loved Cars. They still love Cars, right? They love all three of the movies. I've watched them too many times that I even know at this point. But it's been really good, you know, for them. It teaches them some things, but it teaches the love of Cars, which is, to me personally, is a big deal. From that, you know, perspective, it puts NASCAR racing in front of a very young demographic, very early in life. It's pretty great.
9: Logano has an even more personal connection to the series. You can browse the toy selection of numerous stores and find a Cars line of die-cast vehicles. And one of them sports the name Go-Go Logano.
15: Go-Go Logano is the name of the car. And what I like to do all the time is kids will come up to me wearing Lightning McQueen stuff, and I'm like, yeah, he's old. He can't hang anymore. I tell him, like, Go-Go Logano kicks his butt now. And so I like talking trash to the little kids, and they don't know what to say. But it's funny to me. It is neat. I mean, to this day, think about it. It's been 20 years, and still you see kids dressed up in Lightning McQueen stuff, or, you know, whether it's Halloween or just going to a NASCAR race, or you see the book bags. Like, you know, my kids go to school. I see Lightning McQueen book bags. It's a thing.
9: As evidenced by that toy line, a Disney Junior series that's in the works, and persistent fan requests for a fourth movie, the impact of Disney Pixar's Cars across pop culture and motorsports will be felt for many generations to come. Ka-chow!
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1: 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Today, let's do so by flashing back to the 2017 Overton's 400 as Rowdy snapped a 36-race winless streak.
23: Kurt Busch, 13th. Then it's Ryan Newman in 14th. Danica Patrick, 15th. Ricky Stenhouse Jr., 16th. Chris Buescher, 17th. Ty Dillon, 18th. Michael McDowell, 19th. And Paul Menard, 20th.
24: Three to go. Kyle Busch across the line, racing back to turn number one.
25: All the real estate he needs between himself and the second place car. Kyle Busch may not have to handle any more lap traffic either. He's got a load of daylight ahead, a whole load of daylight behind, and a clear path, it appears, to victory lane.
26: And he doesn't have to put that Toyota Camry in a bind either. He can just take any line he chooses, and he can basically not coast home, but he can definitely wheel the car without any fortified pressure. He's off the tunnel turn.
24: All by himself on the racetrack. No lap traffic ahead. No pressure from behind for Kyle Busch. Nice and easy into turn number three, right up against the inside yellow line. Busch leads off the corner. Kevin Harvick, second place car, just now entering turn three.
23: Kyle very smoothly working his way up off the corner as one car drops off on the access lane on the inside of the track and comes to pit road. Saw some smoke, thought there might be a problem, but instead we stay under the green flag and Kyle is in turn one.
25: Into turn one he goes, a couple of lap cars, still about half the length of the long pond straightaway ahead. Kyle Busch on his way to turn number two.
26: Kyle Busch is off turn number one. He is using the line up against the outside wall, and as he sets up for the tunnel turn, he'll take a wide arc and he'll aim that Toyota right to the bottom of the racetrack and then let it swing wide out onto the short straightaway.
24: For turn number two and up the short chute for race leader Kyle Busch. One lap car lies ahead, one of the BK Racing cars and Stephen Light. He will quickly close on him in turn number three as he leads off of the corner.
27: The longest winless streak of his career is now just a lap away from going into the books. It's the Credit One Bank, one to go. Kyle Busch in that Toyota Camry racing the final lap here at Pocono.
25: Been more than a year since he's been to Victory Lane in the Monster Energy NASCAR Cup Series, but he's not going to have to listen to questions about that much longer. Off turn one for the final time, Kyle Busch with his own zip code headed for two.
26: He is off turn number one unchallenged as he races his way down the long pond straightaway. A half a lap from Victory Lane is Kyle Busch as he crosses the tunnel turn for the final time headed to turn three.
24: There comes the M&M's Caramel Toyota out of the Joe Gibbs Racing Stable. Kyle Busch into turn three, free and clear of traffic. No pressure from behind. in the turn three, right to the bottom of the racetrack, and lets it drift wide off of turn three for the final time.
23: It's been a long dry spell dating back to Indianapolis last year. Finally, Kyle Busch is going to win in the Cup Series and will score his first ever win at Pocono Raceway today.
1: Folks, that's all the time we have for you for this week. I'd like to thank Eric Jones for joining the show. I'm Mike Bagley. On behalf of the rest of the MRN crew, we thank you for joining us as well. Don't forget, catch another download of NASCAR Live Wide Open on Thursday and all of the action from Pocono this weekend. Until then, so long, everybody.
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1: I'm sticking to it. I said Knicks six before the series. It's still Knicks six. They will win tomorrow. Maybe San Antonio gets another game. Maybe they give you the backs against the wall. Game 5 performance at home. They ain't seen a game 7. This series is still over. This series is toast. It was toast the minute the Knicks won 2 games on the road.
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1: Spanking that ass left and right. Hey-o! 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All right, the Knicks are up 2-1 in the NBA Finals. Last night, dinging for sure. You heard the great open produced there by producer Brandon Combs. That was awesome. And so we're going to talk some NBA Finals, but a guy that is one of the biggest diehard baseball fans that I've ever met, and I've had the pleasure of producing tons of his shows. I'm a huge fan of his growing up from his time at WFAN, doing his own thing now with his show on YouTube, the Sal Licata Show. But also the host of Baseball Night New York on SNY, which is the TV home of the Mets. He's one of my favorites of all time. And again, I said it earlier, for those of you that think I'm nuts, I've seen this man take it to levels that even I can't get to. Let's bring in Sal Licata here, who joins the show now. Sally, what's up, baby? How you been, man?
2: I taught you how it's done. You know what I'm saying? I taught you how it's done, and now you're taking it to another level. I got to say, as I'm on here, you know, holding on, hearing the intro, I genuinely feel so proud for you that you have your own show. I remember when you first started and you were an annoying intern and they gave you crap on Boomer and Geo, but my God, you worked your rear end off. You've earned every bit of it, and I truly am. And I would not say this for everybody, and I think you know that. I truly am very happy for you and very proud of you to see all you've accomplished.
1: Thank you, Sal. I appreciate that, man.
2: Which is a small fraction of what I have.
1: Do you remember the first show I ever produced for you? Was this is before you got the full-time overnight, and then obviously before you got the full-time midday with BT on WFAN. So you were doing weekends on The Fan, and this was it was like one of my first ever board op slash producer shifts. This was like September of 2019. And the way that it worked was that we would switch studios. There's 2 studios at WFAN. And so when the clock struck midnight, especially from one show going into another, you had to switch studios. You had to turn the one studio on and then go back and turn the other studio off. I never set the commercials to play all the way through. And so the other studio just is silent, and there must have been about 45 seconds of dead air before I realized you're walking into the studio for your show, and I'm sprinting past you, haven't even introduced myself to you yet, to go and fix the issue that I just created, and I just blow by you, and you have the look in your eyes of like, who is this idiot? Who is this jackass? Come a long way since.
2: Here we go. No, you've done a nice job, and you always worked hard. I'm sure in that moment I was thinking, Jesus, I got to go on the air again till midnight, starting, you know, go on the air till 5 a.m., and then I got this knucklehead who doesn't know what he's doing here. But no, you always were very good, especially once you figured it out a little bit. A for effort all the time, so I'm very proud of you. All right, you didn't have me on to talk about your career, or certainly mine. What do you want to get into here? Let's get into it.
1: What do you think I want to get into? I want to get into the Knicks, man. I mean, you heard the open there. I think this series is over. I think the Knicks are going to win this series. But I want to start first with last night, because I thought the officiating was atrocious. I mean, just like Mike Brown, I'll give the Spurs credit. They hit some big shots in the fourth, Sal. They didn't collapse. They were the more physical team, but they were allowed to play more physical. I mean, come on, 24-8 free throw disparity in the second half. The Knicks got screwed last night, didn't they?
2: Do you want the Knicks to win badly because you're a Knicks fan or because you don't want Becky Hammon to have the last laugh on you?
1: Partially because of that as well. I'm sure that one has been archived by some Spurs fans. Maybe Becky got a chance to see that.
2: Stop blaming the officials. Now, I agree, Pat. The officials, I think they've been bad for the first three games. But I also think the Knicks have been bad for the first three games. Maybe bad's a bit strong, but the Knicks have not played their A game for three games. So the officiating was bad. I don't understand how they can miss the blatant flagrants multiple times over. Like, I don't think Brunson should have been called for the flagrant that he was. I think you can make an argument Castle was trying to truck him and did. And we saw what happened with Wemby tossing him to the ground. So those things, I don't understand how that happens. Not to mention the other stuff, the disparity and the free throws in the second half. But the Knicks were sloppy and they missed a ton of shots. So it's look, this is part of series. You complain about the officiating. That's the only reason why the Knicks could get beat is because of the bad officiating. I think it played a part in it. It is not the sole reason. And to their credit, outside of the head coach, nobody else was complaining about it. They took accountability. They were sloppy. They didn't play the unselfish style that they normally play with the ball movement. And they didn't make shots. Period. End of story. It's a series against a very good team. You're not going to get away with that. They were fortunate to win the first two games, not fortunate in game three.
1: Okay. All right. I guess that's fair. Sal, what else were you disappointed in last night from a Knicks perspective? For me, points off turnovers, 21 of them. That can't happen. And then two players. And look, they have been phenomenal since game three of the Atlanta series, and they've risen to their ultimate ceiling. But the Knicks cannot afford Mikal Bridges and Kat to revert to how they were playing in the first few games of the playoffs. And I thought that's what happened last night. Both were invisible for most of the game. What players or facets of the game were you disappointed in last night from a Knicks fan perspective?
2: But were they invisible because Bridges wasn't missing a ton of shots. He just wasn't taking anything. So then to me, that's...
1: Now you got foul trouble.
2: That can't happen, obviously, to get in foul trouble early on. But even with that, Shamet's supposed to come in. Everybody loves Landry Shamet, and he wasn't doing it. They didn't have the crisp ball movement that would lead to good open looks. They were not able to get up and down the floor quickly. Wemby's presence clearly is screwing them up. It's not just physically what he's doing on the floor. He is clearly in their head. I've never seen anything like this. I've watched basketball a long time, and I get that he's a freak, 7'4", with the wingspan. Dude, go at him. I don't care how many times he blocks it. Make him block it every time. Now, it's hard. It's easy for me to say that, but then when they actually do go to the rim, what does he do? He swats it away the majority of the time. But my God, they're scared to go in there because of that. And then that delays the passing on the perimeter. And then that gets delayed. And by the time it comes back around, they got to go back in and Wemby's standing there again. So, and they don't get good looks. And the Spurs have been closing on the perimeter. So I wouldn't pick any individual. I mean, Karl Anthony Towns has to score points in the fourth quarter. He's got to be a little more selfish. I think everybody else needs to be more unselfish. Kat needs to be more aggressive. Stop being so passive. He's got to be able to score more points in the fourth quarter. So, hey, this is on Mike Brown, and it's on the Knicks to figure this out because it's been not just one game. It's been three games in a row that they have not been to the level that they were at against the Hawks, Sixers, or Cavs.
1: You know who's not afraid to go at Wemby? OG Anunoby, because he's posterized him in just about every single game so far. Talking with Sal Licata here on BetMGM tonight, Westwood One Sports. Sal is the host of Baseball Night in New York on SNY, the TV home of the New York Mets. Make sure you check out his own personal show, The Sal Licata Show, on YouTube. Speaking of Wendy, I could use some Wendy's. I'm very hungry. Speaking of Wemby,
2: Kind of Wendy's you were talking about there. I don't know. Are you married yet or what? What's going on there?
1: No, but I live with the girlfriend now. I live in Philadelphia. I don't know if we've discussed that. I'm in Philly now, which is a whole thing, man. It's whatever. I'm with the girlfriend. She's downstairs making salmon right now. So luckily that's good. How would you grade Wemby so far through three games? You know, I kept hearing about how he's the face of the league already. He's already the best player in the NBA. Honestly, Sal, I think he's been mediocre. I do. And I picked Knicks in six before the series. After game one, I said the Knicks are going to win this thing because Brunson is the best player in this series. What have been your thoughts? I know you mentioned the defensive intimidation, but overall, what's been your thoughts on Wemby through three games?
2: He's kind of what I expected, which was not Shaquille O'Neal and Michael Jordan and LeBron James and Kobe Bryant rolled into one, which is what people would have you believe going into it. Oh, he's unstoppable. The league has never seen anything like him, blah, blah, blah, blah, blah. If he were that good, it wouldn't have taken him, and I'm not being facetious. If he were that great, it wouldn't have taken them 7 games to beat the Thunder. So he can be beat. Shaq's dominance at his peak was literally unstoppable. You could not stop Shaquille O'Neal. Wemby can be stopped, as you saw in the first 2 games. However, defensively, he's far better than I thought. And again, I watch from the far. I know defensive player of the year, all that stuff. Defensively, he's far more impactful than I ever thought he would be. Just his presence alone has the Knicks frightened, outside of OG, to your point. And offensively, the appealing thing, or the unique thing, is that he's 7'4", but plays like a guard. Okay, great. That's cool, right? A guy that is that big can pull up from midcourt and hit Steph Curry shots and knock down some threes. So he's an excellent shooter. But really, where I think that he's lacking is that if I had a 7'4" player on my team, I'd be feeding him the ball every time down low, or figuring out a way to make him get the... However, it's not like the old school backup and get in the post type stuff like Shaq or Ewing, but take advantage of your size. And they do that a bunch with the alley-oops. They did that well in Game 3, but I think he's got room to be even better, which is scary, which is why the Knicks need to get there too now. So he's clearly 2 more wins, get the championship now. He's clearly a dominant player and clearly going to be the face of the league and all that stuff. But he's also still young and still learning, and I think he can be beat at this stage in his career.
1: All right, so I'll ask you, Sal, is tomorrow a must-win for the Knicks? I'm supremely confident they win tomorrow. I got to admit, though, if they lose, and this is 2-2 after they won both games on the road, all my confidence that they win this series, it might be back to where we were going, where we were going into the series, which is like, all right, I think they're going to win, but only because I'm a fan and they hadn't lost a game since freaking April 26th. Is tomorrow a must-win game for the Knicks?
2: What's the line for tomorrow? I'm assuming you have that.
1: They're a point and a half favorite, the Knicks.
2: I don't think it's a must-win, but it's a must-win to keep the confidence and trust of the fans, and maybe even more importantly, to themselves. Because this is the first time now since the run. You could say, well, they handled adversity when they were down 2-1 to the Hawks. Yes, they did. That is an accurate statement. But since then, there has been no issues. And the idea and the feel is that, well, they turn the corner, they flip the switch, this is a different team. And there's reason to believe that based on every game that followed. They were smoking teams throughout the course of the postseason. And then even beating the Spurs in the first 2. So there was legitimate reason to be like, wow, this might not stop. This team is that good. Now they got popped, and now they lost. Okay, so how do you respond? And I expect them to win. I'm with you. I fully expect the Knicks because I believe what we saw was real. And I think they're the better team, and I think Brunson's the best player on the floor. And he's yet to show that in this series, and he's got to do that. But if they don't, I think it is fair to now doubt, was that not real, because it happened, it was real, but maybe the people who said that the Western Conference was superior, maybe the people who said that the Spurs were the better team, maybe they would then be proven right. All the good equity that they built up during the run and certainly in the first 2 games of the series would be gone if they lose Game 4. And now it's a best of 3 with 2 of those games remaining in the Spurs territory on their home floor. I would not say, though, that it's a must win, because I still believe that there's a world where they could go into San Antonio and win Game 5 or go back and win a Game 7. I can't imagine the Knicks losing all 3 games at home in this series. I just can't envision that. Hard to envision the Spurs losing 3 out of 4, but I still believe in this team, even if they did lose Game 4, that they can respond. I just wouldn't be as confident in saying that as I was coming into the series, where I picked the Knicks in 5 or 6 games, thinking that if they won Game 1, Knicks in 5. If they lost Game 1, Knicks in 6. I'm still sticking to Knicks in 5. I think they win Game 4, go up 3-1, put it away in Game 5, and if not, you have the nice insurance policy in Game 6. Outside of that, tough to imagine the Knicks winning a Game 7 on the road, but they need to win Game 4 to keep the feel and the confidence. Otherwise, panic is going to set in with everybody in this city or in New York City, and then potentially even with the team themselves.
1: Yeah, that's a good point. We're talking to Sal Licata here, BetMGM tonight, Westwood One Sports. By the way, Sal, why are you dressed up so nice? Were you on TV tonight? Did you have baseball night in New York earlier tonight?
2: No, I also do sports night on SNY, and I actually just taped a hit at 8:45 right before I came on with you, so that is why. I thought about changing. I was like, let me just do this, and then, whatever. You don't want me in the white T-shirt anyway, the white V-neck or tank top. I don't want to show off the guns and embarrass you.
1: Oh, okay. Oh, I love it. I love it. By the way, so, Jeter, Eli in the building, on top of the normal A-list of celebrities. He had the president in the building last night as well, which created a ton of inconvenience and chaos, but added to the overall gravitas of the moment. So, Sal, do you think it affected the Knicks negatively last night? Do you think playing at home in the finals might not actually be that big of a weapon for the Knicks because of the pressure?
2: I think the pressure was enormous. The expectation shifted once the Knicks won the first two games. Everybody in the world, or everybody in New York at least, was expecting, and that's what it felt like, the world was New York last night, certainly at Madison Square Garden. Everybody expected the Knicks to win that game. That is a lot of pressure. And it's one thing to feel it from afar, but when you're in that building, and I was not fortunate enough to be there, but people have been there many times over, starting with Mike Breen, said that it was an unbelievable atmosphere. You see all the celebrities. I don't know how, as a human, you wouldn't let that get to you. Even if you're mentally thinking like, no, it's fine. Imagine doing a show with all the A-listers. Treat it like any other show. But you know that everybody's listening, whoever it may be, Seinfeld, Stiller, Francesa, Russo, you name it, whoever, name all the A-listers that you could think of that would want to listen to the radio show. You'd like to treat it like any other show, but ultimately you might feel a little tight. So I definitely think it had an impact on the Knicks last night in a negative way, but they got to be big boys and be able to handle it. This is New York. It's the NBA Finals. There's going to be pressure, and I think they will. And I think the fact that they lost it, now it's kind of like, okay, well, we had the pressure on us. Lost the big game. We already experienced that. We lost at home. We blew it in front of the president, whatever they're thinking. Now maybe that eases things a little bit, even though it's going to be an enormous game for them. Maybe that kind of eases that atmosphere pressure, if you will.
1: Mm. Okay. All right. Does that make sense? What's this been like for you?
2: You're not countering me. You're just like, okay, good point. I don't know. You feel free to counter if you disagree. I'm fine with that.
1: No, I mean, I thought it was a good answer. I mean, look, I've got a decent amount of questions here, so all right, I'll start sparring with you. The second I have the slightest bit of disagreement, I'll start sparring with you. We'll go at it. That's what you want. That's fine with me. I've put on the interviewing cap here, Sal. I mean, again, I'm teeing you up, brother. I want your expertise, but okay, all right.
2: Appreciate
1: you want some
2: that.
1: Sparring? Okay. That's fine.
2: No. I don't want sparring. I'm ready to go. Whatever you got for me, go ahead. Keep it going.
1: I'll bring. You showed your guns. I'll bring the. I'll bring them out of here, man.
2: Of course, you are actually wearing the tank top, as only you would do. But yeah,
1: that's correct. That's correct. This is how things go down here on Westwood One Sports. On BetMGM tonight. This is my show. This is how I run things. What's this been like for you, by the way, as a Knicks fan? You witnessed the 90s. You saw Ewing, Starks, Houston, Harper, Oakley. You saw them get to the finals twice and lose. To see this Knicks team get close with Tibbs, and now this being, I would say, the culmination, 13 straight wins, a historic stretch that could end in a parade down the Canyon of Heroes. So, maybe it's tough to say regardless, but I'll do it anyway. Regardless of how this series finishes, Sal, how does this Knicks season rank for you all time?
2: It's a great question. There's many layers to answer this. I never thought that any Knicks team after the 90s would make me feel this again. Now, when I was going through the 90s and even the early 2000s, I never thought that the Knicks would be bad or miss the postseason. It happened so often that I always expected that. All right, they may not win the championship, but the playoffs, come on. And the first round, that's like a bye for them. And then clearly that went sideways quickly, and they were so bad for so long that I never really ever thought about this being a realistic possibility, even as recently as this year, even as recently as going into the postseason. I just didn't, I couldn't comprehend that this team that I had some issues with and question marks with, and I hadn't seen them play the way that they had in the postseason because it didn't happen before. So I had issues believing that this was a reality while understanding it could have been because of the talent. It was always the most talented Knicks team I've ever seen. And I don't know how you can't fall in love with this group after what you saw in the postseason, just running roughshod through the Eastern Conference. And then again, winning the first two games. Brunson, his leadership, their style of play. So if I eliminate the potential result of this series, regardless of that, I would put it up there with not only any Knicks team that I watched in my life, with any team. This is one of my favorite teams ever to watch, because specifically because of the postseason run, but more how they came together as a team, each individual player doing their job, and they've grown so well together. And Brunson is one of my favorite athletes ever. Nobody has embodied New York more than he would. And I would say that, or more than he has. And if they win this championship, I would have him surpassing Mark Messier, ending the 53-year drought, as opposed to Messier ending the Rangers' 54-year drought. So that's the way I would describe it. Like, I fell in love with this team in a way that I didn't think I could fall in love with a team again. They've made me feel things that I have not felt from a basketball fan standpoint in a very, very long time.
1: Now, does Brunson surpass Ewing and Clyde and Willis and everybody else if they win this title?
2: Tough for me, Pat, to be honest with you, to say Clyde or Willis, because I understand the history just like you do. Like, we know about their greatness. But I can't definitively say he passes Clyde just because I have seen Brunson and know Clyde more as an announcer. So I'm going to respect everybody who's seen that, their opinion on that, saying that Clyde cannot be touched. As for Ewing, I never thought Brunson would pass Ewing, or at least I didn't think he passed Ewing last year. I didn't think he passed Ewing this year. I thought he would always have to win a ring to pass Ewing. I think he's already blown by Ewing with this postseason run.
1: Wow, blown by him.
2: Yeah, I do. Like, this team is so good, and Brunson has been so great, that now even I am tired of hearing about the 90s Knicks. And what they've done, and I love that team more than anything, what they've done in the postseason destroys anything that the 90s Knicks did. I know that there were different teams and there were things about those 90s teams to love, but this run has been incredible. And I was more hoping in the 90s. I'm expecting, even going into the series, I was expecting the Knicks to win. And I'm not changing that just because of the Game 3 loss. So, yeah, I think Brunson would surpass Messier, which to me, Messier surpassed Ewing. So, yeah, I think Brunson has already separated himself from Patrick Ewing.
1: Whoa, okay. All right. I think he needs to win the title. That's where I'll disagree with you. Okay. I don't think, and don't get me wrong, and I didn't watch Ewing. I was too young. I was born in 94. I didn't see the finals in 94. I don't remember the finals in 99. I don't remember much of Patrick Ewing's greatness, right? To borrow what BT would always used to do with you, Patrick Ewing.
2: Yeah.
1: I don't remember that. I was too young. But knowing what, you know, watching all the highlights, watching some of the documentaries, and then hearing about it from my dad and everything else, like, I think Brunson's got, I think they have to win the title. Now, again, if they lose this finals and Brunson, you know, in the next 5 years has great season after great season, maybe they get to another finals, then I think, yes, then he still could have the potential to pass Patrick Ewing as the greatest Knick of all time, or put himself right there with Clyde and Willis Reed as the greatest Knick of all time. I think, though, he has to win. He's got to be NBA Finals MVP. They have to win the title this year, and then we can definitively say already he's passed Patrick Ewing, and he's right there with Clyde Frazier and Willis Reed.
2: Let me just tell you one reason why I would give the nod to Brunson. I think that you could clearly make the case Ewing more talented, and Ewing was a warrior, so it's not like he didn't have the work ethic. And you could easily say Brunson has had much more talent around him. I believe Brunson is a better leader, and I believe he makes players around him better. And that is something that I don't think Ewing did. I think it was all about Ewing, and he was great. And he was a great leader and a great warrior and all that stuff. But I don't think he made everybody else around him better the way that I believe Jalen Brunson has.
1: Yeah, I mean, Charles Oakley would agree with that. We had him. I know he kind of said a lot of it. He said some of it. You know, he spilled the beans, man. He was on with us 2 weeks ago, and he just blowtorched. Everybody, including Patrick.
2: It's such sour grapes. I heard that you got him. You and Brad had him on.
1: Yeah.
2: Who booked that? You did?
1: No, our executive producer. His name's Randy Merkin.
2: Good job. Well, it was an excellent job getting him on. But my thing is, and I loved Oakley. Enough's enough, dude. The Knicks are in the finals. Stop it. Like, he's been doing this for years. He's obviously got an axe to grind with the Garden. And I just hate the idea. And I've said this to his face actually years ago. I was like, dude, come on, Oak. What's with the issues with you and Ewing? Like, nobody wants to hear that. We want to hear you guys being best of friends. And we know why they're not. So while you're right, I mean, obviously Oakley said it, and his word should be more than mine, being that he was on the team. I love Ewing, and I'm not taking Oakley seriously at this point, but I think even if you weren't on the team, you can tell that there is some truth to what Oakley was saying. And just even more so, less about putting down Ewing and more lifting up Jalen Brunson, who I really think is an elite-level leader.
1: Yeah, and by the way, JJ said he Charles Oakley managed to make James Dolan a sympathetic figure. I would never go that far. But that's
2: kind of the... In the beginning of this whole thing, I remember wearing, I went to Jingle Ball at Z100, whatever, at the Garden for Z100 years ago. And it was like right when they first banned Oakley. And I wore my Oakley jersey in like protest. Like, oh yeah, you're going to ban him? So it's not like I don't love Oakley. I love him. I love Charles Oakley. But every year it's the same thing. He just really, JJ's kind of right with that. You're right. That's taking it to another level. I don't know if I'd go that far, but. Like at this point, Oakley to me is clearly showing his cards as the unstable one, especially going to Patrick Ewing. One thing to go with Dolan, going to Ewing, come on.
1: All right. Sal, we're talking to Sal Licata here, BetMGM tonight, Westwood One Sports, host of Baseball Night in New York on SNY, also does Sports Night on SNY, the TV home of the Mets. Check out his YouTube show, The Sal Licata Show. Sal, I did want to ask you at least one or two questions about the Mets. It is already 26 after the hour. And that's old school radio terms, by the way. You want to hang out for another 10 minutes or so, or do you want to?
2: Yeah, go ahead. Yeah, no, go ahead. We could go.
1: So I was going to toss the break. I was going to go to a commercial break and then come back.
2: I'll hang out. Just tell me who to invoice afterward. Go ahead.
1: Not me. That's for sure. All right. So we'll take a quick break. We'll take any texts that you have, by the way, any texts that you have for Sal. 310-840-4910, and then we will we'll ask him a couple questions about the New York Mets, because Phil, chaos of that season already happened a couple of weeks ago. Any more to dive into from the baseball standpoint with the New York Mets? We'll do that when we come back. I'm Pat Boyle. This is BetMGM tonight on Westwood One Sports.
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4: 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San Antonio went into Madison Square Garden and won. Don't crown the Knicks just yet. It's a 2-1 series. Can the Spurs even it up? Game 4, tomorrow night. Westwood One Sports.
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1: Good choice by producer Brandon Combs. I don't know if he knows that Sal Licata is a massive Eminem fan, but there you go. There you have it. Either way, welcome on back, BetMGM Tonight, Westwood One Sports. I'm Pat Boyle. Sal Licata's still hanging out with us because I begged him to. 310-840-4910. If you want to shoot a text Sal's way, ask him about the Knicks, ask him about the New York Mets, ask him about anything, WFAN, whatever. 310-840-4910. But we were talking all about the Knicks and the Spurs last segment. Sal, let's talk some baseball, shall we? Because, again, you are the host of Baseball Night in New York on the TV home of the New York Mets. You're on SNY 4 or 5 days a week talking all things New York sports. But, you know, where are we at with the Mets right now, Sally? Because they've won 7 of 10 going into tonight, but they're currently getting spanked by the Cardinals. I mean, this team has just underperformed so badly. You get a little bit of good news, right, with catcher Francisco Alvarez. He gets activated just 4 weeks after a meniscus tear, and then you get the bad news, starting pitcher Kodai Senga, scratched from his rehab start. It's a never-ending mess with him and the starting pitching. I know you've claimed in years past the NL East was over, and that was wrong. Have you claimed yet, or are you claiming that the Mets season is over here in 2026? Where are we with the Metropolitans?
2: No, they stink. They got spanked again tonight by the Cardinals. They're probably going to get buried this week at home. They got the Cardinals, the Braves. And honestly, and this is me being truthful on the air with you, I do not think that they are worth the airtime, especially for you. Like, I have to talk about them. I'm doing Baseball Night in New York. There's only two teams in New York, and I'm on the home of the Mets. So we're going to talk about the Mets, and there are some good things to talk about. Some of the young players, there are a lot more bad things to talk about. A pathetic display tonight. And, like, I don't know what's left to be said. The only reason why they're still in any conversation as far as the national landscape would go is because the wild card is wide open. Like, that's what the sport wants. They want bad teams to be able to have a chance to make the postseason. But I don't even know if the Mets are going to be able to do that. They've been ravaged by injury. They've had poor performance. Freddy Peralta tonight got his you-know-what's lit. Not only is Peralta hurting the Mets, now he's hurting his trade value. So they're a mess. Let's talk about Wemby and the flagrant foul. What more do you want on the Mets? Come on.
1: Well, that was the other thing I was going to ask you. And shout out to our video producer, Monty, Michael Montgomery. He put this in here for me. He's won, you know, Freddy Peralta trade. You said he's hurting his trade value. I mean, is he – if? Barring the Mets getting back to 500 in the next 3 weeks here, we know David Stearns would probably be dying to sell off a starting pitcher, the one that he actually spent money on. Is Freddy Peralta as good as getting traded here no matter what happens?
2: Yeah, I can't see. No, here's what's going to happen. The Mets are going to hold out till as long as they can, because instead of looking at this team now like many of us and would say, well, they're not worth it, they're not going to win the championship, just sell and rebuild and take a run at it again next year. They are going to do whatever they can to get into the postseason. So this will drag on until the very last minute. I mean, unless they're buried 10, 12 games back over the course of the next 2 weeks, which is very possible. You just don't know. They're right now, they've been treading water. They were actually not bad in May, but kind of treading water. And that could go one of two ways. You either start chipping away and start climbing, or you get knocked back down. And I would think tonight's a sign of getting knocked back down. The first of six against the Cardinals and Braves at home, they get pasted 7-0 with their quote-unquote ace on the mound and Alvarez coming back. So just not good signs. But I think they're going to hold out as long as they possibly can before deciding to sell off. But I feel like ultimately that's probably what's going to happen. The team just is not that good. And Lindor is going to come back. Maybe that changes some things. I would lean more toward they probably end up having to sell because they know deep down the team's just not very good.
1: So then does Steve Cohen, is the owner of the Mets, does he make major changes this offseason, Sal? And by major, I mean, is he going to, I don't know how much you can, what you can say, what you can't say, but is he going to fire David Stearns? Is Carlos Mendoza at minimum getting replaced? Like, do you see major changes getting made this offseason if there weren't any yet this year and how last year ended?
2: I think everything's on the table. I think it does depend on how poorly they finish. If they finish, and I don't think Cohen wants to make changes, but I would bet that they're going to move on from the manager. and which I think would be a mistake. And I would think that there is a slim chance or a slimmer chance that they move on from David Stearns as well. It would really have to go sideways for that to happen. If it were me, I would keep Stearns and Mendoza for one more year. And then after that year, make my decision definitively. I would bring them back.
1: You want me to

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1: The guy that they signed to a big contract, they don't want to spend a lot of money, Bo Bichette, stinks. I mean, their farm system. Oh, I can't believe this Mets farm system. They've been building it up. Where is it? Other than Nolan McClain, you know, for a couple of starts here and there, they can't even have Jonah Tong up on the rotation to make big league starts because he hasn't been good enough. So what has David Stearns done to justify being brought back next year, Sal?
2: Couple of things. Number one, Carson Benj, A.J. Ewing, bright spots on an otherwise lost season, some young players. But more than that, because it's like I wouldn't argue the results of the last 2 years, certainly not the results of the majority of the free agent signings, I would just ask you, do you, and you're entitled to your opinion, I'm entitled to mine, I know Mets fans are entitled to theirs. I thought the right thing to do was to blow this thing up, and I wouldn't have made all the moves that he made. I would have done a little bit differently, but I also don't definitively know if Stearns is it or isn't. He had success in Milwaukee. I think there are certain things that he does that are appealing to me, and instead of just reacting to the results of a year or two, I don't think you could fully evaluate a general manager in just 3 seasons, especially when the first of which is with other general managers, players, really the first couple. So this is the first real year where he has most of his guys on this team. And it's been a disaster for many different reasons. That would be a major strike for me, which would have him on very thin ice. But I need to see it one more year, because here's the counter. Great. Fire Stearns, fire Mendy, just like they've done many times over. Every losing team does the same thing. Fire the general manager who you thought was great. Fire the manager who had great success in his first year. Now you don't think he's any good. Now what? Now who do you hire? You're going to go hire the guy that you thought was David Stearns. Stearns was supposed to be that. He was one of the bright young minds in baseball. He wasn't even maybe supposed to be available. So who's that next guy? What, somebody from the Rays? Okay, it's the same thing. And then guess what that's going to do? That's going to take 2 or 3 years to develop. And most of the success they're probably going to have with Stearns players, whether it's McClain or Benj or Ewing, whatever it may be. Like the turnover, I know everybody wants results now. I understand that. It is a results-oriented business. For me, I would rather be patient than continue to have the turnover, which just doesn't work. It's going to be, oh, Stearns ain't it, so go get the next guy. When 3 years ago, it was David Stearns, the greatest thing ever, especially after 2024, and now it's 2 years later, it's a disaster. I would just give them one more year together, especially Mendy, but I would think you should keep the two together. I think Mendy's better at his job than Stearns is at his.
1: Well, that's a take. That's a take. I mean, I used to listen to you and then you and BT on WFAN talk about, well, how, you know, what is Aaron Boone? What is his job? What role does he act? Do we know what on a team by team basis, unless the manager's been there for 10 plus, 15 plus years, do we know what any manager does and doesn't do compared to 15, 20 years ago anymore in baseball? I think that would be an interesting case study if every team could tell us flat out, here's what our manager does before the game and what decisions they make independent of the front office on a game by game basis. That's a whole other case study. So I've taken long enough of your time. I want to ask you one more question.
2: Yeah.
1: And then we'll get you out of here. Do you think the Mets, and do you as a Mets fan and any Mets fans that wanted Pete Alonso gone, that just was, all right, just let him walk. Who cares? Do you regret not bringing Pete Alonso back here this season?
2: No. Now, I would have brought him back, but as a DH. And the reason why, I would have looked to trade Lindor. This is before the season. I would have looked to trade Francisco Lindor and instead invest in Alonso to be the DH. The reason is because I could see Lindor declining as a defensive player and then, you know, the slow starts, whatever. Also, there was value there with Lindor and the Soto-Lindor dynamic. There were many reasons why I would have proactively looked to make that type of move. And instead invested in Alonso as a DH, because the floor to me with Alonso is he's going to hit home runs. That's just what he does. He's going to produce runs. He's going to hit with power and he's going to drive in runs, because that's what he's done his whole career. I think paying him like a superstar or the face of the franchise would have been foolish. I think having him play first base would have been foolish. So I don't know if it's regret. I would have invested in the power. And I think they did want him back. They just weren't going to pay whatever Baltimore paid. So if it got to a point where it was just about not wanting to commit long-term, I was okay with letting Pete go. The bigger issue that I

0: have was what they replaced him with. And clearly that was thin with Polanco, who doesn't want to get on the field. He's hurt. And, you know, that's where you have the issue. I think the Mets still would have been a bad team. By the way, they had Pete Alonso a year ago. They were a bad team. So I think it was time to move on from that core. I would have just done it a little differently, investing in Pete's power and moving on from Lindor if possible, which I don't even know if that was a possibility for them.
1: All right. Great stuff. Sal, I got to get to a break, man. You know, I got all the love and the respect in the world for you. I appreciate you jumping on the show again. Hopefully
0: you make it like I'm holding you on. I got to get to a break. You're holding me on 45 minutes here. Who do I invoice here? I could use the money.
1: Well, I might demand you to come on one more time after a ticker tape parade down the Canyon of Heroes. By the way, we don't even have time, but I'll be in Spain next week for a wedding that I agreed to go to a year ago. If this goes to a game six, I'm watching 3 o'clock in the morning in España. So that's what I got going on next week. So love you. Appreciate you, brother. Talk to you soon.
0: All right, man. Best of luck, Patty. I'll talk to you soon.
1: There you go. Sal Licata, host of Baseball Night in New York on SNY. You see him on SNY almost every single day. Catch his YouTube show, The Sal Licata Show. Subscribe. Give it a listen. He's one of my favorites. One of my mentors. Maybe my top mentor. Don't let him hear that, though. All right, we got to get to a break. 310-840-4910. Get you a scoreboard update on the Stanley Cup Final when we return, and some baseball as well. I'm Pat Boyle. This is BetMGM Tonight on Westwood One Sports.
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1: Hi, my name is Pat Boyle. Welcome back. 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Hi, kids. 310-840-4910, the number to join the show. Huge shout out to my guy Sal Licata joining me for back-to-back segments. Talk Knicks in the first segment, talk Mets in the second segment. Ah, Sal's the best. All right, let's get you a quick score. Oh, we got another goal. Oh, just going to say, let's get you a scoreboard update here on the Stanley Cup Final. I think we've only had two goals. We only had one goal in this second period. Now we got two. And just like that, we've got another multi-goal deficit erased. Unbelievable, this series. This series is crack. Not that I would know what that's like. It was 3-1 Carolina. You had a near crazy goal that beat the buzzer at the end of the first period for the Golden Knights. It looked like it was going to be a goal. They waved it off, said the puck did not cross the line in time. So it was 3-1 after one. And by the way, the Hurricanes scored two goals in the first 4 minutes of the game. Not the first time they've done this. But yet again, the Hurricanes up 3-1 after the first period. And here come the Golden Knights. Chip, chip, chip, chip, chip, chip, chip, chip, chip. And away, William Karlsson scored 4.5 minutes into the second period to make it 3-2. And just now, it's guess who? Brett Howden again with his 14th goal of the playoffs. And a unbelievable wrister, top shelf, snipe, celly. Oh my God, this series is unbelievable. Six goals in the first two periods, and we still got 2.5 left to go in the second period. So that's where we stand, 3-3. Carolina, by the way, started their backup goaltender, Brandon Bussey, for his first career postseason start. He's only faced 11 shots. And he's given up 3 goals, so not faring much better than Freddie Anderson. Meanwhile, Carter Hart, 18 saves on 21 shots faced. And we are set up for a third period that could end up deciding this Stanley Cup Final. Carolina's been dominating the game. Again, they've outshot Vegas 21-11. Now, Vegas has a couple more hits. It's 27-23, but Carolina has won nearly 60% of the faceoffs. They've got a power play goal. Vegas is 0-2 on the power play. Vegas has more giveaways. Carolina's got more takeaways. And yet, here we go. Out of nowhere, the Golden Knights, they've got alligator blood? What kind of blood do you want to have? That's what the Vegas go. They've the animal. They've got voodoo magic. They've got black magic. They've got the wizarding arts. They've got Harry Potter on their side. The Golden Knights, I mean, this game and this series, tremendous. And I urge you to stick right here because we're going to keep you up to date on it. Obviously, we've got a radio show to do. So don't touch that freaking dial, especially because they're about to go to intermission anyway. You sucker. 3-3, Hurricanes and the Golden Knights with 1.5 minutes left to go in the second period. All right, we've got some baseball scores to get you caught up on. I'm sure producer Brandon Combs would love to tell everybody how the Cubbies are currently doing in Colorado. And we'll kick off the final hour of our show with a little hot or cold. Don't go anywhere. If you want to get in on the show, 310-840-4910. I'm Pat Boyle. 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

0: shuts down. The games light up.
1: I'm sticking to it. I said Knicks in six before the series. It's still Knicks in six. They will win tomorrow. Maybe San Antonio gets another game. Maybe they give you the backs against the wall. Game five performance at home. They ain't seen a game seven. This series is still over. This series is toast. It was toast the minute the Knicks won two games on the road.
0: This is BetMGM Tonight with Pat Boyle on Westwood One Sports.
1: Spanking that ass left and right. Hey-o! Welcome on back to BetMGM Tonight here on Westwood One Sports. I'm Pat Boyle. And we are brought to you by BetMGM. 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Please gamble responsibly. Fifth and final hour. It's here already. This show has flown by. It kicks off right now on this Tuesday night. And it's a non-Knicks NBA Finals night. So I got to be honest. I was like, all right, I got to, you know, lock in here, do some extra prep today, get some, see what's going on in the world of sports, get some takes ready. And now we're already in the fifth hour. You know, thanks, obviously, Sal Licata helped out. 45-minute interview. A two-segment interview. There's a lot of juiciness to get to with the Knicks and the NBA Finals and the Spurs. And Sal being able to talk the New York Mets. Again, one of the biggest colossal failures in baseball. Colossal failure. Biggest payroll in baseball. Last year, this year, if you don't count all the Dodgers tax deductions or whatever you would call that, the deferred payments. It's the Mets. And they're terrible again this year. Anyway, fifth and final hour on this Tuesday kicks off right now. You can watch the show live on YouTube. Just search BetMGM Tonight and hit that subscribe button. You can watch the show live on Twitter at BetMGM Tonight. 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We always do open phone lines at the final hour, 310-840-4910. You want to weigh in on the Knicks and Spurs? 2-1 Knicks, game four tomorrow night, Madison Square Garden. Do you think the Spurs are back in it after losing both games at home? They win game three at the Garden last night. Do you think the Knicks are still going to win the series? I said it to start the show. I think this series is toast because I thought the series was toast after game two. So I'm supremely confident the Knicks win tomorrow. I'm this close to the G word, to guaranteeing that the Knicks win game four tomorrow. Maybe I'll be in a guaranteeing mood when we get on the air at 6 p.m. Eastern tomorrow. But I'm very confident the Knicks win tomorrow. And I said Knicks in six. So yeah, am I lining up with my prophecy, my prediction, if you will? Knicks win game four tomorrow. The Spurs, backs against the wall. They win game five. Knicks close it out at the Garden. Yeah, you bet your ass. Because this is kind of how I envision the series going. I always looked at it at the end. The Knicks winning game six. That means the Spurs probably win game five. And that means going into game five, the Knicks were going to be up 3-1. So here we go. Tomorrow. Very confident the Knicks win. I do think the officiating was absolutely atrocious last night. So again, you want to weigh in on the refereeing. Mike Brown, the Knicks head coach, took aim at the officials. Said he's never seen that before in the NBA Finals. Second half free throw disparity of 24-8 in favor of San Antonio. Your thoughts on the officiating, your thoughts on the series. You can talk or you can call. You can text 310-840-4910. We got into a lot of other good stuff as well. We're going to get to hot or cold here in just a second. But we do have a couple of text messages to get to. Let's get to Shannon from Alabama, who texts in, love the show, Pat. And by the way, full disclosure, I trust producer Brandon Combs that he is not going to throw in any text messages that have profanity. Watch your profanity. Or things that I shouldn't be repeating. I'm like, full disclosure, I'm like Ron Burgundy Anchorman. I see the text message. I don't proofread it. I'm just going right into it. Hopefully Combs knows that and doesn't try to cost me my job. Shannon from Alabama, Texan. Love the show, Pat. Big fan of yours. Since you was on in the mornings, I would listen to you on my way to work in the mornings. And I believe Shannon's referring to the overnight show that I did, which was from 2 a.m. to 6 a.m. Eastern. So if she's an early bird and was hearing the tail end of my show, yes, I guess that would be considered mornings. First off, go Knicks. The refs last night was just disastrous. Thank you, Shannon. You're absolutely right. She continues. But on to the next game. I got a question for you and the guys. If y'all had courtside seats to the Knicks game, which celebrity would y'all want seated next to you? It's a very Brad question. My co-host Brad Evans does the first 3 hours of the show every day with me. I think Brad actually asked this to, I forget who he asked it to, but this is a Brad question, and that's fine. Brad questions are great. I asked it to Michelle Beadle. That's right. Thank you, Monty. If I had courtside seats to the Knicks game, which celebrity would I want to be seated next to? All right, so I'll give you two answers because you have your normal list of celebrities, right? The ones that are always there. And as enticing as the Lisan Al-Ghaib, Timothy Chalamet is, Tracy Morgan, I mean, look, Larry David's not there every game. He's there a lot. I think I have to go with one of my favorite actors of all time growing up. Like, it's got to be Ben Stiller. Who may be, like, is Ben Stiller the most recognizable Knicks fan, by the way, now? Because of his presence on social media? I would probably think it's Chalamet, recency bias, all the movies he's been in. Probably put Chalamet at the most recognizable Knicks fan at the top right now. I'm actually going to commit a mortal sin. Because I want to make sure I've got everybody included here. Let me just Google search Knicks Celebrity Row. And let's see who they've got listed here as the regulars. Spike Lee. Spike's annoying, though. Spike's a flip-flopper. I would not want to be sitting next to Spike Lee. Tracy Morgan. Fat Joe. Timothy Chalamet. Tina Fey. Larry. They have Larry David here. Let's see. Who are the other regulars? Tina Fey's there. Tina Fey is there a lot. She's funny as hell. I wouldn't mind being seated next to her. Let's see. Yeah, you know what? Again, I think I know it pretty well. I think that's probably the top six or seven. And then, so yeah, for me, it's Ben Stiller. Because he's funny as hell. I know he's a passionate diehard fan. And Tropic Thunder, Meet the Parents, Heartbreak Kid, Dodgeball. Like, some of my favorite movies of all time is Ben Stiller. And he's incredible. So that's my answer. Ben Stiller. But then last night, you had an extra additional layer of celebrity fans. And if we're doing that, it has to be Jeter. It has to be Derek Jeter. He's my favorite athlete of all time. So last night, if I was there, it's Jeets. It's Jeter. But the normal Knicks celebrity fans that are there, it's Ben Stiller. Great question. Great question, Shannon. Before we get to a hot or cold, let's get producer Brandon Combs in here right now. Because Combs, we've got a text message that is for you. And it comes from an 860 number. And they text in, Combs, favorite Eminem album / song.
2: Wow. Man, that is a tough... I love M. Best album... I mean, it's got to be the Marshall Mathers LP. For me, I mean, that's a play every song album. Favorite song, people might not know this one. This is actually one of his newer songs, but just because of the lyrics, I'm a big fan of lyrics and a big fan of meaning behind a song. Higher has become my favorite Eminem song of all time. If you haven't heard that song yet, definitely take a listen. But when you listen to the words, like, to me, there's a lot of meaning behind it. So I love, that's probably my favorite Eminem song.
1: Mm.
3: MMLP, I think, has to be number one. I mean, it's one of the greatest rap albums, hip hop albums of all time.
2: Yeah. Yeah.
3: I don't think you can go wrong with that. I think I shuffle over the years on what my favorite Eminem songs are. Like the real Slim Shady, I think growing up was my favorite just because of how nonsensical it is.
2: Yeah.
3: But also like the wordplay is great. Till I Collapse for a while when I was like, when I started working out and like that was an everyday in the gym. I don't care how many times I heard it, it never failed to pump me up.
2: Yep.
3: Without Me is all time. Like those are my favorite three, the old ones.
2: Apologies was another one of my favorites, but he did that with the Re-Up album. I believe that was with D12 too. But a great
3: beat and great overall song. Maybe not the actual, meaning of the song and what the song is actually called, but with D12, Purple Pills.
2: Yes.
3: Oh my God. You want to talk about start playing that. You have the instrumentals comb. Start giving me some Purple Pills on some rejoins because that beat is nearly impeccable.
2: Same thing with Higher. Same thing with Zeus. Zeus, one of Eminem's newer songs as well. The beat on that is just phenomenal. So I'll grab some of the newer stuff for sure. This is one of the things, like Pat, you and I, we talk a lot. We get along quite a bit for the most part when we're not talking sports. But one of the things I don't know is your taste in music. So I didn't even know, if I were to think about it, I would think that, when you're at the gym, you're listening to some rock or something. I would have never known you were a Drake and Eminem guy.
3: Yeah, I mean, I have a very eclectic taste of music. Like my favorite bands, Arctic Monkeys, The Strokes, Red Hot Chili Peppers.
2: Okay. Yeah. Yeah, I'm the same way. When you look at my Spotify playlist, man, if I just play my liked songs, at one point you're going to hear country music. At another point, you're going to hear you're going to hear a lot of rap and hip hop because that's my favorite genre. But you're going to hear some rock. You're going to hear some classic rock, some newer stuff. You're going to hear a lot of that stuff. So I listen to just a little bit of everything as well, but definitely hip hop and rap are my favorite genres. I'm a big Tupac guy. I love me some Tupac. Tried getting our guy
3: maybe
2: PJ
3: we need to work
2: in bobblehead in Baltimore.
3: I mean, he didn't even go to the game. What did you want?
2: But you live right there, guy. You live right there. You couldn't have gotten in line. Couldn't have offered somebody $100 or $200 for their bobblehead. I mean, I put together shows for you. Like I put together your rundowns. I clip stuff for you. I do everything I can to make you sound good on Fridays when you're on the show. And I can't even get a bobblehead guy. Come on, PJ. You're better than that.
3: I actually have, unfortunately, started listening to some more country music now that it is now that it's summer.
2: Yeah,
3: and there are some really good songs.
2: There are some good ones. I'm a big, so I went to, it was actually Post Malone and Jelly Roll. I went to that concert last year at
3: I remember you saying
2: Wrigley
3: that.
2: Field. Phenomenal concert. Just phenomenal concert.
3: Did they perform together the whole time, or did one open for the Jelly Roll open for Post Malone?
2: So Post Malone opened for Jelly Roll. That's the one that we went to, but they took turns on that tour. They took turns on that tour opening for one another.
3: Okay. I was going to say, I'm wrong because I don't listen to a lot of country music. I can't imagine Jelly Roll being bigger than Post Malone, but
2: I love Post Malone. I think Post Malone is phenomenal too. I think he's super talented. Another guy that I think is super talented, a lot of people don't like, but I think that he can go with any genre that he wants to because he's that talented is Machine Gun Kelly.
3: Yeah, see, Machine Gun Kelly, I can't. Maybe it's because of my alliance and my allegiance to Eminem after they got into that beef.
2: Yeah, but I mean,
3: I basically have refused to listen to Machine Gun Kelly other than what was the one song he came out with like 2-3 years ago that was very, very popular.
2: He did come the closest to killing Eminem, though. That, I mean, Rap Devil was pretty damn good. And look, he's just super talented. His song 27, like, that's probably my favorite song by Machine Gun Kelly. But he can do any genre he wants. Like, he is that good. He is that talented.
3: Yeah, what was it? My Ex's Best Friend that came out like 2 years ago or whatever.
2: Yeah. Yep.
3: He's got a song with Jelly Roll.
2: He does. Him and Jelly Roll came up together.
3: What does that mean? Oh, by the way, I don't want to know. I don't want to know the answer to that. By the way, you know, you remember Shaboozy last yes. year, Bar Song, how yep. he, I don't know how new this song is. I think it's only in the last couple of days because I haven't heard it yet elsewhere. Shaboozy's got a new song called Cowgirl.
2: Yes. Yeah, I actually heard that this morning. On my way into
3: work. Yeah, I was listening to that all day, me and my girlfriend, me and Corinne driving back from her uncle's 70th birthday party. So I got my family's golf outing Saturday.
2: Yeah.
3: So I'll have the speaker on my golf cart, and that will absolutely probably be the first song. Once we tee off, I think I'm starting us on the second hole. That is the first song that's getting played to start the golf outing.
2: There you go. Gotta love the family golf outings, man. I used to play in a fantasy football league where we would play golf in the morning and then go draft and then play poker after the draft. It was the greatest draft day. It was the greatest draft league I was a part of.
3: You can't beat that.
2: No.
3: No wonder you're on your third marriage. Hey, honey, I will see you in 13 and 14 hours because I'm going to go play golf, then draft, then play poker. Like, how do you do that all in one day?
2: It's a guy's weekend. We just that's what we do. I mean, you're right, though. I now that I think about it, pretty much everybody in that fantasy league has gone through a divorce or two. So,
3: divorce or two.
2: But if you can't get with the program, you gotta go. I mean, that's just how it goes. That's why I tell my wife now. I'm on my third marriage. She likes to tell me, oh, well, we're trying to figure out if third time's a charm. I said, yeah, you're right, babe. Third time. We just gotta figure out if it's a third marriage or third divorce. Keep playing around.
3: Yeah, because I was gonna say that's some pretty unwavering commitment.
2: Yeah.
3: To do a day where you're waking up and playing golf. I mean, you're teeing off at probably, I don't know, 9 a.m., 10 a.m., right? This has to happen on a Saturday. So at 10 a.m. tee time, you get done maybe 2 o'clock. I mean, do you guys then go home afterwards and change, or do you go out to lunch afterwards?
2: Just straight to the house and grill.
3: Straight to the house for the draft.
2: Yep.
3: That's probably 2 to 3 hours.
2: Yep.
3: You're eating dinner in there as well, and then you're playing poker for like 3 hours. So that's like a solid 14-hour day.
2: Yeah, it's a long day, but it's the most fun. I mean, the laughs and everything you'll share. It's a fun day, which I'm sure everybody listening right now cares about this draft league. This all started with somebody asking me what my favorite song and Eminem album was, but yeah, it's
3: no, yeah. Look, I mean,
2: it's a fantastic.
3: Don't get me wrong, league. Man. We have gotten a little bit off the rails. No, I think that, don't get me wrong. We love men, women of all ages listening to our show. We had Shannon from Alabama text in, but, I think for the most part, there's probably a lot of guys listening. And I think there's probably a lot of guys that heard you say that and got incredibly jealous, myself included. And I don't have kids and I'm not married yet.
2: Yeah.
3: So, like, I think if you draw up what's an ideal day with the boys, I think it's probably that golf, draft for your fantasy league, poker.
2: I'm in a league now where this year we're drafting. We're all flying to Vegas and drafting in Vegas this summer.
3: That's confirmed?
2: Yes. It's a complete league outing, 13 teams or 12 teams, sorry, 12 teams, 13 owners, heading to Vegas for an NFL draft, fantasy draft. Yeah.
3: For a weekend. So you guys have a whole Vegas weekend planned, all centered around your fantasy league draft.
2: That is correct. Yeah.
3: Wow.
2: I'm sure it'll go
3: well. That's some dedication, man. We're going to do a league, by the way, for our show.
2: Yeah.
3: But I mean, you know, obviously there was a freaking TV show about fantasy football, right? That was created. But like to see real life examples, like how you and your friends are, get that into it. That's tradition, man.
2: Yeah.
3: That's incredible. I wish I could be that committed to anything in my life that's not work.
2: I hope your girlfriend's not listening right now.
3: I wish I could be committed to any hobby like that. What'd you say?
2: I said, I hope your girlfriend's not listening right now.
3: I don't think she is. I mean, look, I'm committed to her. She knows that.
2: Yeah, for sure.
3: Babe, if you're listening, I didn't mean that. All right. Monty, by the way, in our show chat, Monty said, replace poker with a Cubs game and it's ideal. And I would agree with that. I used to play poker in like high school with my friends on the weekend. I don't think I've played a game of poker in years.
2: Yeah.
3: And I don't like going to, you know, like I don't play card games at a casino, like blackjack, poker, not for me.
2: Yeah.
3: You know, I stick to the sports book. I stick to the games. But yeah, I think if you golf, then you did your fantasy draft, and then you went out to a baseball game, and it would, you know, it'd have to be a night game. That or you hit a 4 o'clock local game, so you golf in the morning, go to a baseball game, come back and draft at night. That to me is probably the best way.
2: Yeah, I man, with the amount of alcohol that's consumed that day, probably not a good idea. Probably better with the poker.
3: Yeah. Yeah, actually, yeah, probably end with the poker, right?
2: Yeah.
3: All right. 310-840-4910. We've got some callers on hold that want to weigh in on the Knicks and the Spurs. We'll get to that. We'll get to hot or cold, since we really didn't. We'll get to hot or cold. And we'll get you a scoreboard update as the third period is underway between the Hurricanes and the Golden Knights in Game 4 of the Stanley Cup Final. I'm Pat Boyle. This is BetMGM Tonight on Western One Sports.
4: Watch out. San Antonio went into Madison Square Garden and won. Don't crown the Knicks just yet. It's a 2-1 series. Can the Spurs even it up? Game 4 tomorrow night. Westwood One Sports.
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0: Sports. I'm Pat Boyle as another crazy goal gets scored in the Hurricanes Golden Knights game. Looks like a diving swat at the puck by the captain Jordan Staal ends up in the back of the net off a rebound, and the Hurricanes, who once led 2-0 in the first 5 minutes and once led 3-1, watch their lead dwindle away. They have just re-grabbed the lead on the road in Vegas in game 4, trying to tie the series up at 2 games apiece. They now lead it 4-3. 5-6 minutes into this third period, Jordan Staal, as he's falling, he whiffed on the first attempt, and then he's falling onto the ice, and he just swats at it with a backhand and lifts it up over Carter Hart into the net. Second goal tonight for Jordan Staal, and it's his fifth of the Stanley Cup Final, which leads all players. I'll tell you what, Mitch Marner is the obvious choice if Vegas wins the Stanley Cup. He'll be the Conn Smythe Trophy winner. But now, with the recent benching, if you will, of Freddie Anderson, Jordan Staal has worked his way into the conversation. If Carolina wins the Stanley Cup, he could be the Conn Smythe Award winner. Although, again, we've seen it where McDavid and the Oilers lose the Stanley Cup, and he's the Conn Smythe winner. Mitch Marner might win the Conn Smythe no matter how this freaking series goes, because he's been the best player on the ice in the Stanley Cup playoffs. Either way, Hurricanes up 4-3. We'll see if that lead is safe. They win, we've got ourselves a best of three in the final 3 games of the Stanley Cup playoffs and the Stanley Cup Final. All right, 310-840-4910, the number to join the show. Welcome on back, BetMGM tonight. I'm Pat Boyle. We'll get to some hot or cold here in a bit. Let's get you an update on Let's Go Streaking, you know, our segment that we do in the first hour of the show every day where we all pick a hitter to get a hit. And I am back on the streaking board with one. Ozzie Albies came through with a knock tonight for the Braves. Producer Brandon Combs has started a fresh streak as well. He had Nick Kurtz, who just went deep in that A's game against the Brewers. By the way, utterly insane game last night. 15-14 was the final score between those two teams in West Sacramento, where they're playing in the AAA ballpark, and it was hot, muggy, steamy. The Brewers won it 15-14 in 12 innings. And if you think that they couldn't top that, well, they've got a chance to do it because it's already 2-1 in the first inning. Well, now they're in the second inning, but it was 2-1 in the first. Jackson Churio with a 2-run bomb for Milwaukee. And then again, Nick Kurtz answering with a solo shot for the A's. So 2-1 in the second. And then we'll see if Brad, our longest active streaker, can get the 7 in a row. He's got Shea Langeliers of the A's. He grounded out in his first at bat. And then Monty, who's looking to start a fresh streak as well. He's got Ian Happ of the Cubbies. And not only is the night not going well for Monty and Ian Happ, it's not going well for the Cubbies. They're down 7-3 against the Rockies in the top of the sixth. And if the Cubs lose this one, they are just one game above 500. And this is supposed to be the portion of the schedule where they pick up some W's. Anyway, 310-840-4910. Let's get back to the phones here. Johnny, next up in Atlanta. The Knicks lose one game. I can only imagine how insufferable Johnny's about to be. Johnny's next up on BetMGM tonight. What's up, Johnny?
1: What's going on, Pat, man? Hey, I was just going to say the Knicks lose one game. You turn your show into a hip-hop R&B show, man. But I guess you got back. But let's talk about these Spurs, man. Hey, I think it's Spurs in 7, but I kind of don't believe because they don't have the leadership to win this series, man. I'm not a Mitch Jackson fan. It's proven. Well, I just say he's too young because they still doing the same mistakes that they did. They lost in the first 2 games. They'll get a turnover, come down and chuck up a 3. Man, I don't even think they got offensive sets to put Wimby in the post. That's my opinion. I don't think so. I don't think Mitch can call the offensive set to get him in the post. They don't do no offensive rebounding. Yesterday, if it wasn't for the young man Dylan Harper, they wouldn't have got no rebounds because Stephen Kelsey had a good game. Wimby had a good game, but guess what? Dylan Harper had all the rebounds. He was doing the stuff that corrected where it lost out the game the first 2 times. So if Mitch Johnson and the Spurs don't correct that, the Spurs on the Knicks will end it in 6. And I hate to say that, I really do. But I don't think he can get them boys to play like that. That's my take on it.
0: Wow, Johnny, appreciate the call, man. Johnny's having a change of heart. He's on the Knicks side. He loves to rag on my Knicks. He loves to rag on me when the Knicks lose. By the way, that was a tremendous point there. Look, we got a little bit distracted when somebody, a listener, texted in and asked producer Brandon Combs what his favorite Eminem song is, because he plays a lot of them coming back from breaks. We talked a little, for it was like 5 minutes. We talked about hip hop, all right? But that was funny. The Knicks lose one game and we turn this into an R&B and hip hop show. But wow, I can't believe it. Johnny thinks that the Spurs' lack of leadership and the experience is going to help the Knicks win the series. I think it's an astute point. I think that was a very mature phone call from Johnny. I can't believe it. They're few and far between. But the man knows ball. And, you know, when he wants to take his Knicks hater lenses off. And, yeah, look, I agree. I mean, again, we had Sal Licata on earlier in the show last hour. And he mentioned it, like, it's not the 90s. You don't see the centers just, like, get onto the elbow or get onto the low block and ask for the ball and back down a defender. Like, defenses are good where you'll have the help come over and swat at the ball. But, I mean, also, they do need to feed Wemby in the post more. I'm not saying he's got to get stationary and then sit there for 3 seconds, like, hands up calling for the ball. But you can have some very easy motions and easy sets where you've got some action that gets Wemby on a screen and he rolls right into the post and you feed him the ball and then he can go right, he can go left, he can turn around and just nobody's big enough. You get him the ball in the paint, in the post, he turns around, he's got a 10-footer, a little mini mid-range bunny jump shot. Who's stopping that? Who's stopping that? We haven't seen enough of that. So I agree. I think Mitch Johnson has to be a lot better with his coaching, with their half-court sets. You know, Dylan Harper was great rebounding. He had 9 of them. He also nearly cost them the game because they gave him the liberty to basically shoot from 3 last night, and he couldn't hit water if he fell out of a boat. And don't get me wrong, I've, not as a Knicks fan, but just as an NBA fan, like, Dylan Harper has been massive in this series and massive in the last 2 rounds for the Spurs because of his transition game, because of his ability to get to the bucket, and because of his rebounding. But man, if the Knicks, like the way the Knicks played him, they left him open. They said, all right, man, you're 20 years old. We know you got the athleticism and the speed. You got the shot. He went 1-for-8 from deep last night. He was 5-for-18 from the field. He had as many shots as Wemby, and he took more 3-point attempts than anybody else on the Spurs, including Julian Champagne, who's been making them at will, and Devin Vassell, who's a 40% 3-point shooter. Dylan Harper looks like maybe, you know, he was in the Garden, New Jersey kid, went to Rutgers. Maybe he was feeling himself a little bit last night. He had a couple of wide open threes in the fourth that could have put that game away a lot earlier, and he missed them. But he has been a big impact. Yes, he has had a big impact. I just, you know, I don't want the cop-out for the Spurs if they lose this series to be, well, they just didn't have the experience. Who on the Knicks has experience in the finals? Mikal Bridges, that's it. One guy. The Spurs have 2 guys that played in the finals and a lot more than Mikal Bridges. Luke Kornet's got the same amount. He played with the Celtics in the finals a couple years ago and won a title. Harrison Barnes has, he had 2 years worth of playoff experience with the Dynasty Warriors? I don't care that those guys aren't starters. That's finals experience. OG Anunoby was on the Raptors in 2019. He had an appendectomy. He never didn't suit up in the finals the year that Kawhi and the Raptors won it. He hasn't played in a finals game before this. And Bridges had 1 year with the Suns. That was it. So I don't want to. Lack of leadership is one thing. Lack of experience for Mitch Johnson is another thing. Mike Brown has coached in the finals before. Mike Brown has been a head coach and has coached many playoff games. It was a long time ago. The Cleveland Cavaliers and 1 year with the Sacramento Kings. I can understand Mitch Johnson not having the experience, but the players? It's basically a wash. Mikal Bridges has 6 NBA Finals games under his belt before this. Kornet's got the same amount. Harrison Barnes is double that.
2: But Pat, you've been telling me since February that the Spurs have to learn how to lose. You've been telling me that since February, yes, that this team needs to, they're too young. They need to learn how to lose before they can win. That's what you've been telling me since February. So now because you don't want to be an excuse if the Knicks win and the Spurs lose, you're like, I've listened to you all night talk about this Knicks team and talk about the Spurs? I mean, at some point, I thought you and Sal Licata were opening a donut shop with as much glaze as was going around with the Knicks. I can hear the fear in your voice. Like, you are extremely concerned.
0: Where's the fear?
2: About what's going to happen if the Knicks lose this series. And then you're concerned on if the Knicks win this series, that people are going to have excuses for the Spurs, for the Knicks winning the series. If the Knicks win the series, man, just enjoy it. Who cares what everybody else says about the Spurs and not having, they don't have the experience. They don't. And if the Knicks win the series, it doesn't matter that the Spurs didn't have the experience. It doesn't matter that the Spurs are the second youngest team ever in the NBA Finals. Don't be concerned about what happens if the Knicks win this series. You should be concerned about if the Knicks win this series, because I think we're going back to San Antonio tied 2-2, and then I think we're going to see the home team win every

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1: Eastern, we have Thursday, so don't worry. I'm going to keep that in mind. You thinking San Antonio wins both games at the Garden. Look, again, I thought their lack of experience was the reason they were going to lose to Denver. And then when Denver got knocked out, I thought their lack of experience is going to be the reason why they lost to Minnesota. And I really didn't see them beating OKC because of that lack of experience. They beat all those teams. So yes, I did say in the beginning, I thought they weren't going to win because they had to learn how to lose. Now that they're here in the finals, the NBA finals is different from the postseason. So yes, the Knicks have more experience. They went to the conference finals last year. Most of this core was on the team when they went to the second round the year before that, and the second round the year before that. And the Spurs players, most of them, don't really have playoff experience. Wemby, Harper, Castle, Vassell, Keldon Johnson. But after they've already beaten so many good teams in the West, now they lost the first two games. Oh, well, you know, it's the lack of experience for the Spurs. Like, the finals are a different animal from the rest of the playoffs. And the Knicks have one player with 6 games of finals experience under his belt. So I just, maybe you're right. Maybe I shouldn't concern myself with the possible excuses that are going to be made as to why the Spurs aren't going to win this series. Maybe it's just because they're not as good as the Knicks. Maybe that's why. Maybe that's what I just want to hear comes when the Knicks win the Larry O'Brien Trophy and I see Jalen Brunson raise the NBA Finals MVP. I want it to be known that it was because the Knicks were better, not because of the lack of experience with the Spurs.
2: I want you to listen to yourself, because you said, I thought that they were going to lose to Denver because of the experience. And then I thought they were going to lose to Minnesota because of the experience. And then I didn't think they were going to beat OKC because of the experience. And now you don't think they're coming back against the Knicks because of their experience.
1: They're not coming back. They're not the better team. Because they're not the better team.
2: Okay. They've been the better team in 2 of the 3 games. And they were the better team in the first half of game 1 as well.
1: Well, I got news for you, Combs. You know, it takes 4 quarters to win a basketball game.
2: You're right. It does. It does. And the Spurs showed that yesterday. And I'm pretty sure they're going to show it again tomorrow. And I'm pretty sure you're going to be watching game 6 at 3:00 in the morning in Spain.
1: Oh, man. 310-840-4910. All right, we come back. We will get to some hot or cold. But we've also got a couple of text messages that we've got to get to as well. Last chance for you to join the show on the phones, on the text line, 310-840-4910. We're also coming up on the final 4 minutes of regulation. Can the Hurricanes hold on? They've got a 4-3 lead over Vegas in game 4. We're trying to tie the Stanley Cup final up at 2 games apiece. We'll get you an update when we return as well. I'm Pat Boyle. This is BetMGM Tonight on Westwood One Sports.
3: 4 years of waiting comes down to this. The FIFA World Cup begins Thursday with host sites across the United States. Our country's in the international spotlight. The world is watching, and it all starts now. Westwood One Sports.
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1: All right, welcome on back. BetMGM Tonight, Westwood One Sports. Final segment here. I'm Pat Boyle. We got Linnell Willingham coming up at the top of the hour for Westwood One Sports Night. Make sure you keep it tuned in, as Linnell will take you all the way till 3 a.m. Eastern Time. You can also hit me up on Twitter at PatBoyle44. You know, I actually haven't opened Twitter at all during the show tonight, which I normally do because I like to stay interacting. And you know what? I mentioned, you know, so by the way, you can hit me up on Twitter at PatBoyle44. Let me hold on there. My ADD's taken over. Let me get back to what I wanted to do, which is let's get a scoreboard update here first and foremost on the Stanley Cup Final. Game 4, again, the Golden Knights leading the Hurricanes 2-1. Carolina's 2 minutes away from tying this series up at 2 games apiece. They lead it 4-3, 1:59 to go in regulation, and Vegas has just pulled Carter Hart. They have an empty net. So both teams just went to a timeout. So they're coming out of the timeout. And we'll see if Vegas can produce more magic. We'll see if Carolina can hold on. And if it's this 2-2 going back to Raleigh for game 5 in a couple of nights from now. So we keep you posted on that. Again, we've got some text messages coming through that I want to get to. 310-840-4910. We've got an 803 number that has texted in. Do you think Wemby will figure out to take more Joel Embiid free throw distance jumpers as a secondary option from playing in the paint within the series with the Knicks? Or will he keep shooting threes as a secondary like he is already doing? That's a great question. And again, I don't have Wemby's shot chart pulled up, but I would say, off the top of my head, I think you're right. It feels like it's either been a lot of threes, or it's been, it's been alley-oop dunks, or it's been shots from within 3 to 4 feet. Other than the game-winning attempt, which I thought was like a terribly drawn-up play, that game-winning attempt was a mid-range jumper. Maybe I've seen him take like 2 or 3. Just going through, playing the game through in my head. Maybe I've seen him take 2 or 3. So yeah, it feels like it has been either all threes, or it's alley-oops, or it's right next to the basket. I don't know. I mean, I can't lie and say that over the course of the year, I remember Wemby taking a ton of mid-range jumpers. Like, that's not his game from what I can remember. They have Wemby's shot chart, so I found a tweet. His shot chart from game 1 against Oklahoma City when he scored the 41 points. He hit 1 3. Everything else was from within 8 feet, if not 5 feet. It was in the paint. And so, again, I don't think his game is that mid-range jumper. So I just don't think you're going to see that, because I don't think that's his game. All right, StatMuse, by the way, let's see. They have his shot chart pulled up here. This is for the regular season. Wemby in the regular season, from around the free throw line, only shot 36, like not from the free throw line, but, you know, jumpers attempted by the free throw line, he's 36%, which league average, by the way, is 46%. In the paint, 70%. League average is 61%. From outside the paint, but inside the arc, on the left side of the floor, he only shot 40%. From the elbow area, he shot 45%. That was above league average. From between the free throw line and the three-point line, he was only 35%. From the other elbow, 44%. And from outside of the paint and inside the arc, 42%. So the elbow jumper was a high percentage, but not a high usage shot for him. All in all, to say that, yeah, Wemby's game is not the mid-range jumper. So no, I don't think you're going to see that, because that's not necessarily his game. And the more the Knicks can push him into that awkward area, the better they'll be. 604 number, Neil from Vancouver, BC, texts in, Knicks win tomorrow, Pat should wear his blue and orange headband like Josh Graham wears his Hurricanes helmet for good luck. Yeah, Josh Graham, who is on Wednesdays through Saturdays or Wednesdays through Sundays on Westwood One Sports Night. I haven't seen this, but I guess Josh does wear a Hurricanes helmet. I don't have a Knicks headband, so I'll probably just stick to my, I do my Knicks hat. I got my Knicks, my various Knicks t-shirts. I do have the rally cap planned. I haven't had to break it out. The Knicks haven't trailed by 15 in any game, and I got the rally shades in case they go down by 20. Finally, Adam in Corpus Christi, Texan, joined late here. Which was it that cost the Knicks the game? President's attendance, the fans that were all, that all were able to get in, or the fans that beat the people up outside? I'll hang up and listen. That's all right, Adam. We got a Spurs fan weighing in. All right, that's cool. That's funny. That's good. It was the referees, actually, that cost them the game, Adam. By the way, the Hurricanes got an empty netter. They win game 4, 5-3. The Stanley Cup final is 2 games apiece, and we got another thriller. Fun show. Thanks to Sal Licata. Thanks to Nick Friedel. Thanks to Chris Meaney, all of our guests tonight. Thanks to producer Brandon Combs. Thanks to VP Monty. Thanks, of course, to Brad Evans. Thanks to Chloe Pratt, Max Sheedy, and Zach Kroll, and you, all the callers and texters. I'm Pat Boyle. We'll see you tomorrow on game day, 6 p.m. Eastern.
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9: 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It appears by its own numbers, the U.S. government seems insolvent. It's reported that the Treasury shows about $6 trillion in assets and over $47 trillion in liabilities. Add it all up, and it looks like the U.S. owes more than $130 trillion it doesn't have. 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

0: indeedy. Welcome in. Westwood One Sports Tonight. Whitney Youngerson and Charles and Willingham taking you coast to coast as we get you up to 3 a.m. Eastern Time. Boy, do we got a heck of a lot to get into. Stanley Cup Finals just went final not too long ago. Shout out to the Hurricanes, 5-3 winners, as they now tie that series up at 2 games apiece. The series goes, back to Carolina coming up on Thursday. I'm super excited for that. Congratulations to them, man. Congratulations to them. I think both the NBA Finals and the Stanley Cup Finals both have been super entertaining to this point. We've seen individual heroics in both series. Fascinated, though, see how both of these bad boys go. I was thinking over the weekend, like, wow, when Carolina was down in this series, like, who's in the better spot? Who's in the better position to come back in this series? Is it Carolina or is it San Antonio? We saw the Spurs last night go into hostile territory and pick up a key W in the Garden as they now trail 2-1 going into tomorrow night's contest. I think both of these series have been super-duper exciting, and I expect what it looks like in both of these series, we may get 6 or 7 games. So buckle up and enjoy the action. The action starting on the field as well in the National Football League. A bunch of teams participating in OTAs. Myself and the super producer, Denton Day, we're out at Commanders practice today, getting our whistle wet, watching Jayden Daniels throw the football. It's here, baby. It'll be here before you know it, talking about the real thing. When it comes to the NFL season, one of the biggest stories of the offseason, unfortunately for Niner fans, has been the Brandon Ayuk saga. We got another chapter in the Ayuk saga earlier this evening. Brandon Ayuk back on Instagram, popping it to the San Francisco 49ers.
1: And another thing, you want to know why they really mad, though? They mad because they stupid. They dumb. They mad that they paid me $50 million in 8 months, and they avoided my guarantees for 2027. And I'm about to be on a new team in 2027. They mad.
0: The caption read, "Lil Ab Boys, A-H-H, laughing emojis, mad that I was young, turnt, and taped up. I dropped like 10 whips on their low ass," said Brandon Ayuk. Here's the thing. If you did not know Brandon Ayuk, if you were not hip to the way the youngins talk in today's day and age, you would probably think Brandon Ayuk is insane. I actually think he's kind of got a point with what he's saying. He is basically saying, yo, San Fran is mad. They know I don't want to be here. They already voided my money and I'm about to be on another team coming up here as soon as they release me, and I'm going to do everything I can to, you know, as he said on Sunday, put the belt to him. The belt is coming, right? Remember what he said. I continue to feel like with the Ayuk situation, I continue to feel like this is maybe a situation where he's not doing himself the maximum service, is the best way that I could put it. He needs to tell his side of the story. I appreciate the cryptic messages, like in him showing that, hey, I'm saying I'm a real person, I'm talking, I can tell you what's going on, kinda. But I feel like he has opened himself up to public scrutiny with him not being specific. Here's the bottom line of what happened, right? This contract negotiation between Ayuk and the Niners got very, very contentious. And I want you all to kind of put yourselves in an athlete's shoes for a second, but use your own life. Everyone that listens to this show, hopefully, God willing, blessed and employed, right? If you're getting ready to try to negotiate for a raise at whatever job you do, no matter if you bag groceries, no matter if you sell cars, right? Your employer is going to tell you every reason why you are not deserving of that raise. The same thing happens in the National Football League, but there are millions of dollars at stake here. There is generational wealth at stake here. There is family-changing money here at stake. I believe during these negotiations with San Francisco, there were some things said to BA's camp that they didn't take, you know, too kindly to. Things that may have offended them and made them feel disrespected. And I believe that throughout the course of that negotiation, this relationship between the Niners and Aiyuk continued to sour. And remember how this all went down. Remember how this all went down. I believe it was like Andrew Filippone out on The Fan in Pittsburgh reported that, yeah, they agreed to a deal. And that was the report that came across the ticker. And apparently, they called Aiyuk up to Kyle Shanahan and John Lynch's office before that trade was agreed to and said, look, like, do you really want us to do this? You can just agree to the deal. They ended up calling it off. He signs, allegedly, for a price that was on the table the whole time. Meaning, San Francisco, once again, playing hardball with one of their stars. This is not new. Talking about them playing hardball. They've done this with Trent Williams. Look up this earlier this offseason. Trent Williams threatened to retire, guys. But they paid him. You know why? Arguably the best player at his position in the sport. So they respected him eventually and just gave him the money. You saw this with Bosa, who had to hold out until week one. Week one he had to hold out to. Didn't participate at all during the offseason program. Those negotiations got contentious. George Kittle's negotiations a couple years ago got contentious. Not to this extent, but every athlete, every person is different. That's what we lose sight of a lot of the times when we talk about these athletes. They're people. Some people are going to take the disrespect, quote unquote, a different way. Some people are going to take the art of negotiating personally. These are a bunch of different personalities that you're dealing with here. And Brandon Aiyuk, in terms of his story, one of the better ones in the NFL. This was a JUCO kid before he went to Arizona State and turned the hell up. He really had to get it out in the mud, per se, right? And really earn his way into this spot. So to him, he produced for San Francisco for multiple years in a row without getting the top targets that the other top wide receivers in the NFL gets. And he produced. And he earned what should have been close to a top-of-the-market contract. He settled for less. He ends up tearing his ACL. It also came out that during the ACL rehab, while he was hurt, they tried to trade him. So, like, things have gotten very personal, clearly, right, between Brandon Aiyuk and the San Francisco 49ers. The one thing that I can't for the life of me understand is why the general public assumes that there's something wrong with Brandon Aiyuk. Why does the general public assume? I've heard CTE be thrown out. I've heard he's mentally insane. People are worried about his mental health. Ain't nothing wrong with Brandon Aiyuk. Brandon Aiyuk is pissed off. That's what's wrong with him. He is angry at the San Francisco 49ers. He wants to get out. Everyone keeps saying, why would you turn him down that type of money? You got to be going crazy. You got to be insane. Here's the thing, right? If you're Brandon Aiyuk, think about it. He wanted to get out that bad. If he would have challenged and contested the voided money with the NFLPA, Brandon Aiyuk and the NFLPA would be in court. And this is something that would have dragged out and would have prolonged his release. His thought process initially when not fighting that was, hey, I'm trying to just get cut as quick as possible, rip this Band-Aid off, and get it the hell over with. San Francisco, on the other side of the coin, has chosen to drag this thing out. And that's the part to me that's a little bit staggering. But the one thing I keep going back to, no one has all of the details with this. No one has all of the details. San Francisco, I love the way that you put it when we were getting ready for the show, Denton. When you're aggressive in getting your message out the way that San Francisco has, we've heard from Kyle Shanahan, we've heard from John Lynch, talking about what they did was unprecedented and they've never seen it in NFL history. It's painting Aiyuk out to be the bad guy, and everyone, it feels like, in the court of public opinion, has turned on this young man. I want to know why. Why do you all rush to judgment and assume the brother's crazy because he forfeited the money? Why did he forfeit the money? Why are we not thinking deeper into this? You think he just turned down $27 million in guarantees for no reason? No, that's how bad he wants to get out. Now, the key part here is, why was the money voided? And this is where there's some gray area. So Brandon Aiyuk did not report when he was supposed to the facility in terms of rehabbing with the San Francisco 49ers. He did not abide by their rehab schedule for him, therefore breaking his contract, and everything ended up getting voided, like we know. Well, why did he not want to rehab at the San Francisco 49ers facility? When we think of the most injured teams in the NFL over the past 5-6 years, San Francisco's name always comes up, doesn't it? It's always their Achilles heel. They're hurt. Maybe Brandon Ayuk didn't want to work with the trainers in San Francisco. Maybe Brandon Ayuk had an issue with the trainers in San Francisco. I don't know. I'm purely speculating. But my thing is, let's not paint the man out to be crazy and say that, oh, he's just doing it for no reason. He's doing it because he's a head case. I doubt that that is the reality of the situation, man. I just do. I feel like as we continue to have more time pass by and more information comes out, Brandon Ayuk's side of the story will eventually come out. I just find it very hard to believe that, according to you all, according to a lot of people out there, he's just forfeiting this money and doing this for no reason. He's acting out for no reason because he's a head case, because he's got mental health issues. It's so lazy. The way that it's being talked about to me is so lazy. Let's speculate here a little bit. That's what this situation has left us the ability to do, because both sides haven't been super transparent in terms of what's actually happened. Because San Francisco's told you their side, but they haven't told you per se the truth. We all know how the saying goes, right? My side, your side, and the truth. Until we have all the facts of this situation, assuming that Brandon Ayuk is crazy or some bad apple or a cancer to a locker room, I think it's a joke. And some of us need to check ourselves when we have conversations like this. Because the reality of the situation is, he's a man just like you all are. He's a human just like you all are. He laces up his shoes. He wakes up in the morning, brushes his teeth, just like you do. So to make these, and I'm going so hard in the paint about it because it's like, I don't know. I'm trying to be very careful when talking about this because I don't want to make myself seem like an idiot. I'm not defending how he's maneuvered here. I'm not saying he's been 110% right. Neither is San Francisco, though, in terms of, hey, why haven't you ripped the Band-Aid off? Just cut the dude. You're now creating a distraction. The biggest rumor that we've heard here recently in the past 24 hours with this is, oh, San Francisco was canceled their mandatory minicamp because they don't want to deal with Brandon Ayuk. I don't necessarily think it's as straightforward as that, but I don't think Brandon Ayuk's situation isn't influencing that at all. It may not be the number one deciding factor on whether or not they canceled the minicamp or not, but it ain't nothing. It ain't nothing. That's why Ayuk was speaking the way that he was talking about you're ducking the belt, you're dodging and avoiding the inevitable. He's never going to play another snap for your organization. John Lynch, Kyle Shanahan, Prague Marath, Jed York. So let him go. You holding out for compensation to me, I think is totally ridiculous. Because who the hell's trading for him? At this point, you're just trying to spite him. And that's what leads me to believe that, hey, these negotiations got contentious. Because they're acting this petty. They're willing to have this black cloud and dark cloud overhang over the organization when they could just cut them and move on and never have to talk about it again. This is something that every time they take the practice field coming up in training camp, it is going to be a discussion. Because I guarantee you, he's going to show up to that facility come training camp. He's going to show up and we're going to see what happens and what the ultimate end result is. My issue right now with San Francisco is, why let this drag out? What are you gaining from this, San Francisco? If I'm a player outside of the organization, see, this is the thing. Y'all don't think how the players think. Everyone's stuck in their own bubble with some things. If I'm a player, I'm looking like, yo, what the hell's up with BA? What's going on with the situation in San Francisco? Why are they moving this way? What's going on? Why is he tripping out? If you know B.A., and there are a lot of friends that he has in this league, it's a fraternity. is a quarterback in Washington. It's a very good friend of Brandon Ayuk. I'm sure people are looking at this situation going, what the hell is going on? It's a black eye to me for their organization. Being petty in this situation, you get nothing from it. I don't understand why they won't just rip the Band-Aid off. I also don't get why they didn't just trade him. When they didn't have to pay him. He also didn't have to sign the contract. But like, for this situation to still be a thing and to drag out the way that it has, I think it's totally unnecessary. And I think, whether it's fair or not, Brandon Ayuk's reputation is taking a major hit. San Francisco's hasn't in terms of the court of public opinion. That's kind of my frustration with all of this. Is why is Brandon Ayuk being painted as the bad guy? Because I'll be real. Brother can ball. Brandon Ayuk, when healthy, when right, we know it, is one of the best wide receivers in the National Football League. So the question then becomes, hey, is he worth this headache? If you're a team out there like my beloved Washington Commanders or anybody else out there in the NFL that would have interest in signing, you know, this former Pro Bowl wide receiver, is he worth the headache? And then is San Francisco making a mistake in terms of how they're moving with this situation? 310-840-4910 is the number here on Westwood One Sports Night. If you're just now tapping in, Brandon Ayuk sending another cryptic message to the San Francisco 49ers via Instagram. I think he needs to tell his side, but clearly we haven't heard the last of Brandon Ayuk as he is getting more and more vocal as more time passes. These two clearly are headed towards a divorce. Why hasn't it happened yet? 310-840-4910. Is Ayuk as a player worth this headache? And why haven't the Niners cut him? Are they making a mistake allowing this to drag out? Your calls on that next here on Westwood One Sports Night. 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
3: 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Don't crown the Knicks just yet. 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

0: Yes, indeed. Major drama in the Bay Area. We're taking your calls on it at 310-840-4910. Brandon Ayuk and the Niners continue to be at odds. And earlier this afternoon, Brandon Ayuk once again taking to social media, delivering another cryptic message to the 49ers organization.
1: And another thing, you want to know why they really mad, though? They mad because they stupid. They dumb. They mad that they paid me $50 million in 8 months, and they avoided my guarantees for 2027. And I'm about to be on a new team in 2027. So...
0: Brandon Ayuk, as of Sunday, is all of a sudden very vocal, has been very vocal about his displeasure with the situation. Everyone knows, and San Francisco has said it publicly, that he will not play another down and another snap for this organization. And they're holding out hopes for finding a trade partner. Here's some details that we didn't give you in the opening segment. Brandon Ayuk is currently on the reserve squad list, which means he's not being paid and does not count against the 90-man roster. They're banking on him not showing up so they can find him and put him on that reserve did not report list where they wouldn't have to pay him and it would trigger fines up to $50,000 per day. My thing is this. Why drag this out? No one's going to trade for him in the contract, right? Why drag this out if you're San Francisco? Why have this continue to linger within your organization? Brandon Ayuk has already been paid, I'll get the official number for you, $48.1 million by way of the San Francisco 49ers. That's what he was referencing, you know, in the last clip that we just played. And Ayuk's point in this to me, I don't think is being heard because we don't really know what his point is. He hasn't really done enough, to me at least, to clear the air and really let people know his side of the story. But I do know this. I don't take Brandon Ayuk to just be some fool. If he turned down that $27 million money that got voided, I believe he made that decision for a reason. I don't think he's crazy. I don't think he has mental health issues. I think he's PO'd at the San Francisco 49ers, and he clearly understands, just like they do, that that relationship has reached its breaking point, and it's best for both parties to move on. My problem is, why isn't San Francisco moving on? I don't know how true this is, but we've heard the reports of, hey, we know they canceled their mandatory minicamp. Why did they cancel mandatory minicamp? Why are they taking reps away from Brock Purdy and Mike Evans on the grass at the facility in front of the coaches? Why are they wasting that opportunity? Some people think it's despite Brandon Ayuk. I don't know how true that is, but I do know this. It may not be the sole reason why they canceled the workouts. It ain't nothing. 310-840-4910 is the number. One, do you think Ayuk as a talent is worth this headache? And then why haven't the Niners cut him? Are they making a mistake continuing to allow this to drag on? Ann is in New York wanting to check in. Welcome into Westwood One Sports Night, Ann.
2: Hey, how are you tonight?
0: I'm good.
2: Yeah, I just, it sounds like to me it's kind of like the whole like group mentality where it's kind of like it's easier to blame one person as opposed to like, you know, like a whole group or organization. Sounds like a lot going on, like, in that respect. And then you made a good point, actually, about the whole, like, why would he not want to do, like, you know, San Francisco, they do get a lot of injured players. And so, you know, maybe it's like he doesn't want to, you know, be a part of that because it's like, you know, there's a lot of injuries. But my whole thing is if they don't, like, he doesn't want to be there, why would you want someone that doesn't want to be, like, you know, like, with you? I just don't understand.
0: Because they're trying to spite him. That's the whole point here. They're being petty. They know damn well no one with any sort of common sense is going to give up any draft capital. I don't care if it's a seventh. No one's giving up anything to get him because they know his release is on the way. And they also don't want to trade for the contract. That's the other part that makes it a total deal breaker here. If you're a San Francisco 49er fan, I don't know how you're looking at your team right now and not going, what the hell are we doing here?
2: He would look good in a Saints uniform, that's for sure.
0: Is that your team?
2: That is my team. Yeah, yeah, totally.
0: A New York Saints fan. That's something. Appreciate you as always. 310-840-4910 is the number. Why do you think San Francisco hasn't cut him? I think it's purely despite him. And that leads me to go back to what I said initially. The reason they're in this position in the first place, the reason the relationship has got to this point in the first place, is because something happened during those negotiations. Something was said, and y'all know how it gets when people are beefing, right? Sometimes when you're arguing and you're mad at somebody, excuse me, you may say something that you can't come back from. I think that's what's happened here with San Francisco and Brandon Ayuk. I think they really ruffled his feathers during that negotiating process, and he feels disrespected. Now, here's the thing. He didn't have to sign the contract. That's the one thing I will say. That's why I'm like, look, he's not totally in the wrong in this situation at all. But, like, I do think there's some areas where he needs to take accountability and where he's at fault. He hasn't handled it in the smartest way. Like, I'm willing to concede that. But this idea that he's some sort of lunatic because of this is crazy. I'm eager to hear his side of the story. The question is, will we ever get to hear his side of the story? 310-840-4910 is the number. We move from the NFC to the AFC. You know who's not canceling mandatory minicamp? Todd Monken in the Cleveland Browns. That quarterback battle has been one of the biggest stories of the NFL offseason. And remember the reporting that we got a couple of weeks ago from the folks out in Cleveland. The reports coming out of Cleveland 2 weeks ago was that, yeah, Deshaun Watson is in the driver's seat to be the ultimate week one starter for the Cleveland Browns. Well, Todd Monken today gave us an update on the quarterback battle in Cleveland. Initially, remember, before OTA started, he said, look, I want to have my starter named by the end of the spring so that in training camp we can give one guy all the reps and we can just rock out. Todd Monken gave an update earlier today on where the quarterback competition stands in Cleveland.
3: I really don't know. I'm not going to name a number one, so that I am not going to name. That chances are that's not going to. I shouldn't say that. Chances are I will not. Now, once we get to the fall, we'll have to dissect the reps how we see fit. I just don't see it after the way Shadur's played and Deshaun's played. They both played well enough to earn the right to compete to start.
0: Right now, the situation in Cleveland is they're splitting reps damn near down the middle. And I think what he said and how they're moving, their mandatory minicamp ends this week. They started a week ahead of everybody because Todd Monken obviously was a new hire this offseason. When I heard him say that, you know, the first thing that I thought, damn, Shadur must have done something. Shadur must have put himself in position to where, hey, like, he's genuinely making this a difficult decision. You know how I feel about it in terms of their quarterback competition. He should be the guy getting all the reps as far as I'm concerned, because I think there's still a bunch of unknown with him. We know what Deshaun Watson is at this juncture of his career. But if you're Todd Monken and if you're the Cleveland Browns, I think it's fascinating here because you can accomplish two things this year. Most of the country has written Cleveland off in terms of, you know, their ability to, you know, be a frisky wild card team potentially in the AFC, the ability to win a AFC North that seems wide the hell open. That is very true. But what they've done this offseason in terms of, you know, supporting the quarterback position, revamping the offensive line, revamping the skill group, whoever ultimately wins this job, I think is going to be set up for success. My thing is if it's this close leaving the spring, if Deshaun hasn't been able to gain a clear advantage through the spring against a guy that's in his second year in the NFL, then maybe you should just let Shadur Sanders rock out here. That's how I look at it. If it's close between these two dudes, if it's close between the both of them, why is the benefit of the doubt not going to Shadur Sanders? And I get it. You want to see him in training camp. You want to see him play the preseason. I'm wondering what made his tone switch so quickly. Because that's why the question was ultimately asked. asked today. He said ahead of the start of OTAs that he planned on naming the starter at the end of the spring going into camp. Well, the end of the spring is this week for them. And he just told you that they're nowhere near close to naming a starting quarterback here. If your team Shador Sanders here, I think it's definitely a arrow up. If your team Deshaun Watson, which I don't know how you could be team Deshaun Watson in this situation, I think it's a red flag. For him not to be able to clearly separate himself from Shador during this period, I think it says a lot about where Deshaun is. More importantly, I think it says more about where Shador is. If Shador Sanders didn't play with a name on the back of his jersey, you all pick up what I'm putting down here. If Shador Sanders didn't play with a name on the back of his jersey and he was evaluated coming out of college simply based off of the tape, he would have been a first-round pick. And you could say that I'm simping for Shador. You could say that I don't know what the hell I'm talking about. What he did in 2 years at Colorado, turning that program around the way that they did, making some of the throws that he made, hanging in the pocket the way that he did, making plays off schedule the way that he did, the deep ball accuracy. The kid can flat out sling the rock. Because his last name is Sanders and because of some things that happened behind the scenes that we don't know all the details to, he ultimately slipped to the fifth round. We all know he's had a fifth round talent. I think he's clearly a first round talent. This is a really good sign if you're a Browns fan that he hasn't totally been wiped out of this competition going into training camp. Todd Monken is going into this with an open mind. I had my doubts and reservations about whether or not they would do the right thing. I thought the owner, Mr. Haslam, his influence would be felt. And because of Deshaun's ridiculous contract, he would be pigeonholed into being the starter. And what we're seeing is that's not the case. Shador Sanders has a legitimate opportunity to win this job. As I said, when the competition was first announced, with the supporting cast that they have in Cleveland, with the revamped offensive line, with the revamped receiver room, I think we're going to see and be reminded of why Shador Sanders should have been a first-round quarterback back in the 2025 NFL draft. 310-840-4910 is the number. Anthony is in California wanting to check in on the Brandon Ayuk situation. Anthony, what's going on, brother?
4: Hey, what's going on?
0: How you doing, man? What do you think of this, man? I'm a Commander fan, so know that there's some bias coming from me. I just want him to rip the Band-Aid off.
4: I can tell that. But why should the Niners do him any favors? What has he done for the Niners? He's done nothing but talk mess. He missed all of minicamp last season. He skipped
0: What do you mean, what has he done for the Niners? Why did they make the Super Bowl? Why did they get to the Super Bowl a couple of seasons ago?
4: It wasn't because of Ayuk.
0: What?
4: It wasn't because of Ayuk.
0: He played at an all-pro level, pal. What do you mean it wasn't because of Ayuk? He averaged 18 damn yards a catch. What are you talking about?
4: I get that. No. He was a part of it, but he wasn't the main reason for it.
0: Come on.
4: Tell me this. He goes ahead and holds out to get this contract. We give him this contract. Then all of a sudden, he doesn't show up for his knee injury. He doesn't show up for rehab. He doesn't call.
0: You're a 49er fan, correct? I assume, right?
4: I am. I'm trying
0: you
4: to
0: know the injury. You know the injury. You know the injury track record of your organization, correct? Why do you think Brandon Ayuk is choosing to act out? You think just because he's crazy, or because maybe the Niners did something that we don't know that totally wronged him?
4: I think it's a diva issue. It's the same.
0: You think
4: thing
0: he's
4: Debo.
0: A diva? So it's because he's a, so that actually gives
4: the
0: us
4: same
0: some
4: issue.
0: Mm-hmm.
4: Debo had the same issue with the Niners. He thought that he should get paid a lot more than what the Niners were willing to offer him. And what happens? He goes out to the Commanders, and what does he do? Nothing. The Niners were right not to pay him that much money.
0: Oh, my gosh.
4: Now, the Niners made a mistake on that.
0: His starting quarterback played four games, man. How was he supposed to show you anything?
4: Okay, so you think he's going to do something this year? The Commanders.
0: I'm not going to compare Brandon Ayuk to Debo Samuel because I think one is way more talented than the other. You know what it is when it comes to Brandon Ayuk if you're a real Niner fan. That cat was a huge part of why you all went to the Super Bowl. Is a legitimate top 10 dude at the position when he's healthy. We know that.
4: No.
0: We will agree to disagree on this, but I'll say this. You're saying why isn't San Francisco, quote unquote, doing him any favors? I'll fire back and respond with a question. Why are they letting this dark cloud hang over there?

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1: How can you sit there and say this isn't a distraction, man? I think that's ludicrous.
2: If you hear from Kittle last season, Kittle even said, hey, we don't even consider you a part of the team anymore.
1: What's this supposed to say? So if that's the case, why not just cut bait? I got to cut bait with you because we're up against the clock. I don't want to get fired. But I think it's a fascinating conversation surrounding one Brandon Ayuk and the San Francisco 49ers. 310-840-4910 is the number. We got a lot more to get to here on Westwood One Sports Night, including another quarterback competition out in the NFC that's starting to take shape here as the offseason continues to progress. Game 3 of the NBA Finals at Madison Square Garden, absolute fireworks, but it may not be the biggest event of the summer at MSG. We'll give you the details on what's next at the Garden next here on Westwood One Sports Night.
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0: shakalaki tonight. Carolina Hurricanes, 5-3 winners over the Vegas Golden Knights in game four of the Stanley Cup Finals. Jordan Staal lighting the lamp twice, including the game winner, as Carolina now pulls even in this best of seven series. We got game number four of the NBA Finals coming up tomorrow night. We'll let you hear from Spurs guard to Stephon Castle in the final hour of the program, as he had some pretty strong thoughts on how game four is ultimately going to go tomorrow at the Garden. But it was an event the other night, man. Last night. It was an event watching that basketball game, the atmosphere, the environment. We talked about it all night last night. Feels like probably the biggest event at the Garden since 1999, probably. Taylor Swift, Travis Kelce telling the finals to hold their beer. We're starting to get some details on their extravagant wedding that's going to happen later this summer at Madison Square Garden. They rented out MSG for 3 days. First and foremost, a three-day wedding? Like, I'm not in their tax bracket, so I guess I won't understand. I won't get it. But a three-day wedding, I don't understand. It feels very over the top. That's okay. Here are more of the details. One day early to set it up. There's the day of the event, and then there's a day after to strike it all down. So when you hear that, it makes a little bit more sense. But is this going to be a wedding or a concert? It's going to run them about $1 million per night, according to TMZ and their industry insiders. Not getting any sort of Swifty discount. I'm a little bit surprised by that, if I'm being real. But, like, it's 2026 in America. No one's getting a discount. Not even Taylor Swift. What the hell? First and foremost, having a wedding at a sports venue to me is so over the top. And everything about their stupid relationship to me has been so over the top. I'm not a hater. You know, I'm the bachelor of this program. I'm a single man. It's the way that I get down. I'm not hating on the relationship per se. Does it just always got to be in our face? It's just all in our face all the time. I really could care less about Taylor Swift or Travis Kelce. He's washed, and I don't listen to her music. I'm just stunned at how quickly things have moved with these two. Feels like it was just yesterday. NBC couldn't stop showing Taylor Swift in the damn press box at every KC Chiefs game. This relationship has moved fast, and we're now at the point, to me, I was saying this to Denton during the break, do these high-profile relationships ever work? Like, do these mega superstar couples ever work out? The ones that act like this is what I would say. And what do I mean by act like this? They're just, it almost feels like America is a part of Taylor Swift and Travis Kelce's relationship. It's very over the top. Not surprised by it, but I will say this, hot take. I don't think Travis Kelce knows how to pick them. Now, the last beautiful young woman he was with was exactly that, beautiful, and a young woman. She was definitely easier on the eyes than Taylor Swift, though, man. Now, apparently his ex was crazy. They were together for quite some time. It feels like he's moving very quickly with Taylor compared to how he moved with his ex. Now, I don't know if that's due to him getting older, being more mature, trying to tie the knot, so on and so forth. Or maybe Taylor's pressuring him. Who knows? All I do know is this. One, if you're a Kansas City Chiefs fan out there, the more high profile this wedding gets, the more of a, I don't want to say distraction, but it's just like, damn, I hope brother is focused on football, is all I would say. Because based off of the way he looked last year, don't know how focused he is on football. And the hair situation with Travis Kelce is also super ridiculous. Best of luck to them. Hope the wedding goes great. I was not one of the, what's the number here? One of the 1,000 guests that are expected to be in attendance. Holy cow. How do you know 1,000 people between the two of you? That's the other thing. Like, how many people are going to be at that wedding that Taylor and Travis probably don't even know who the hell they are? It's crazy. We also told they didn't send out physical invitations. Instead, they're calling and texting the invitees to ensure privacy. So clearly you got to know the person, right? If you have the ability to call or text them, right? We will ultimately see. Noah is in Tucson wanting to check in on the Brandon Ayuk saga. Noah, where do you stand? And do you think it's right that BA is being painted out to be this lunatic?
1: I agree with the last guy, but I don't agree at the same time. I believe dude is a lunatic and a psycho, but I do think we need to trade him. And unlike the last guy, we need to trade him. And this might be a pipe dream, but I think we should trade him to the Raiders. They like locker room death wishes. We should trade him for Crosby.
0: Why do you think he's a locker room death wish, though? Why are you giving the benefit of the doubt to the team and not the player when you know the negotiating history of the Niners? You don't think that maybe this was the wrong personality to disrespect during the negotiating process? I'm not saying he's 100% right, but to act as if San Francisco's not at fault at all, brother?
1: I think he's acting like the Sun Devil baby that he is, bro. There's been hundreds of players who have had contract disagreements, and none of them are driving 200 miles per hour while cussing out the team. This guy needs help.
0: Give me if it was 90.
1: It was at least 100. I remember seeing the reel.
0: Oh, my God. I appreciate the call, man. I guess I'm not going to win on this one. I guess I'm in the minority once again when it comes to the Brandon Ayuk situation. Everyone thinks that he's the problem. And he is a problem. I'm not saying that he's not a problem in the situation, but damn, why do we act as if San Francisco has done everything right in this situation? I, for the life of me, cannot get myself to understand it. Bottom line is, though, canceling mandatory minicamp? I hope it's not over Brandon Ayuk, because if it is, that's not a good look. Not a good look at all. Especially when Brock Purdy and Mike Evans need as many reps as possible to get on the same page. We'll move from one NFC team to another coming up on the other side of the break. Quarterback competitions are the name of the game in the NFL in the summertime. There's a competition that's hot and heavy out in Minnesota between J.J. McCarthy and Kyler Murray. The head coach of the Vikings, Kevin O'Connell, gave us an update on the quarterback competition. We'll update you next.
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0: night. Here's Linnell Willingham.
1: Yes, indeed. Party continues here on Westwood One Sports Night. Taking you up to 3 a.m. Eastern time as we go coast to coast. Give you the latest and greatest in the world of sports. Top story tonight. Stanley Cup Finals. Tied at 2 games apiece. The Hurricanes with a 5-3 victory earlier tonight. Jordan Staal lighting the lamp, tickling the twine twice, including the game winner, as we are deadlocked at 2 games apiece heading into a pivotal game number 5 coming up on Thursday night. We'll let you hear from Spurs point guard Stephon Castle, 18 points in the first half last night in a gotta-have-it spot for the San Antonio Spurs as they finally got on the board in the NBA Finals. He is pretty confident in terms of what's going to happen in game number 4. We'll let you hear from Castle in exactly 1 hour and 30 minutes from now. Right now, though, when I get back into the National Football League, and we talked about the quarterback competition in Cleveland a little bit earlier in the show. That one, to me, pretty interesting in terms of how it should play out, and I'm not sure who exactly should be the starter. I can make a case for both guys, although I feel strongly for Shador. The quarterback competition in Minnesota feels like one that most folks maybe didn't know was actually a competition, because when Kyler Murray was signed by the Minnesota Vikings, I think a majority of the country thought he was signed with the intent to be their starter. That is not necessarily the case. There is an open quarterback competition in Minnesota with the Vikings, and this is from a Vikings beat reporter earlier today. During the 7-on-7 work, the first two passes of 7-on-7 for Kyler Murray picked off. Not saying that's a reflection of how the competition's gone to this point, but Kyler hasn't just blown J.J. McCarthy out of the water, which is why those two dudes are currently splitting reps, and Kevin O'Connell has been reluctant to name a starter. Kyler Murray played in Arizona for the first 4 or 5, 6 years of his career. He is learning the third offense that he's ever had to learn in the NFL, so there is a learning curve that I expect him to have when learning a new system. You'd be surprised, though, to hear what Kyler says it's been the biggest hurdle and biggest challenge of learning this new Vikings offense.
2: I think the toughest part is, again, I was there for 7 years. I know I had two different offensive systems, but at the same time, you're getting all those reps. You know, now having to split reps, it's me already being behind, not getting the amount of reps that, you know, you would typically want a guy to get learning an offense. That's probably the toughest part. You know, just, again, going back to the past, being in control of everything, understanding what we were already doing because I was comfortable within the system. Now coming into the new system, learning on the fly, trying to play fast, efficient, and let it loose while learning is pretty, you know, that's the toughest part.
1: Yeah, look, I think the $200 million man baby, as I called him, he's got a point. He's got a point. The Vikings need to get Kyler Murray all the reps he can get. Because to be honest with you, all Minnesota has been missing, all they missed last year at least, was competent quarterback play. J.J. McCarthy quite literally was the worst starter in the NFL a season ago. Quarterback rating was god-awful. Got off like completion percentage, turning the football over. J.J. McCarthy was horrible in 2025. When you signed Kyler, like I said a moment ago, you signed him with the intent of being the starter. If they can just get starting level quarterback play, talking about the Minnesota Vikings, they are the sleeping giant of the NFC. You name me a better supporting cast for a quarterback within the conference. Jordan Addison, Justin Jefferson, TJ Hockenson, one of the best offensive lines in football. One of the best quarterback whisperers in the NFL, talking about Kevin O'Connell. They have the best defensive coordinator in the NFL, and Brian Flores, that group, routinely a top 10 unit when he's been at the controls. All they've missed is competent quarterback play. They got competent quarterback play out of Sam Darnold during the 24 season. And then down the stretch and in the playoffs, he turned into a pumpkin. They were a 14-win team, ladies and gentlemen, with competent quarterback play. You're not allowing, like, Kyler, between the two of them, is the better quarterback. I think everyone knows it, right? He's got more upside. He's got more tools physically, so on and so forth. You're limiting your team's ability to max out, in my opinion, by doing this BS pseudo quarterback competition, man. He needs every rep possible. He hurt you. You heard the man talk. He said it. I need the reps. I'm learning a new system. I'm in a new place that I'm not familiar with. I need all the reps possible. Now, I'm somebody that totally is for competition everywhere all the time, right? And I'm not saying I want the janitors competing for who cleans the toilet bowl the damn best. I want the chefs competing, you know, for who's got the juiciest sirloin. I love competition in the NFL locker room and pro sports. It's what makes good teams. But the competition's got to make sense. You're now at this point, to me, wasting opportunities, wasting reps by splitting them down the middle between JJ and Kyler Murray. Because let's be real. Kevin O'Connell knows that he has no interest in JJ McCarthy being the starter. So why are we pretending like he has a real shot to earn the job? That's my issue. You're taking valuable reps away from Kyler for no damn reason. Don't understand it. It's foolish. Doesn't make a whole lot of sense. Now, here's, to play devil's advocate, like, here's the flip side of it. Like, maybe a starter hasn't been named. Maybe he's making them split the reps because Kyler hasn't held up his end of the bargain since getting to Minnesota. I don't know. I'm purely speculating. But I'm trying to make sense of it because at the quarterback position, probably more than any other position in the NFL, reps are everything. Practice reps are invaluable. That's why I think it's ludicrous that the Niners just canceled their mandatory OTA session. But reps are everything, especially when you have arguably the best wide receiver in the NFL in Justin Jefferson. You want your starter getting as many reps with him as possible. Bottom line, I don't need to waste time watching J.J. McCarthy because J.J. had his opportunity. He did. And he didn't make the most of it a season ago. The NFL stands for not for long. I get he was a former first-round pick. But at some point, man, if you're Kevin O'Connell, let's win. Let's maximize this window that we have because this roster is one of the best in the National Football League. All the Vikings are missing, all Minnesota has been missing, is competent quarterback play. I expect them to get that. I expect them to get that from Kyler Murray. I don't know how you get it from him, though, if you're stripping the guy of reps. Kevin O'Connell, the key decision maker in this situation, had this to say about his timeline of naming a starter in Minnesota.
3: I have an idea of, you know, the appropriate time to then transition to, you know, preparing, you know, whoever that player's going to be to get ready to go. But
4: when is that, Kevin?
3: Yeah, the idea of me sharing that information, because it's hard. You can have an idea all you want, but we've got a great plan in place. We want to make sure that when we get to training camp, we've got a great plan. You don't have a ton of time, but it does set up well to check a lot of boxes from a standpoint of elevating that room, letting the competition play out, but also being able to make a decision and move forward the best way that we know. The ultimate decision is going to come down to what's best for the Minnesota Vikings.
1: Mm. So Kevin O'Connell, as you heard from him, not really in any rush to ultimately name a starter here. We know that Kyler Murray is the heavy favorite here. I want your calls on this at 310-840-4910. We all know that Kyler's the favorite to be the starter and is going to be the eventual guy. Do you agree with Kevin O'Connell making Kyler split reps with one J.J. McCarthy? 310-840-4910. And are the Minnesota Vikings a legitimate contender in the NFC? 310-840-4910. I thought it was probably the most jaw-dropping piece of audio that we've played in a little while in terms of just the transparency and how honest, you know, Kyler Murray was, man. He straight up is telling you, yeah, the biggest issue that I've had adjusting to the Minnesota Vikings is me not getting enough reps. He is essentially, through the media, because I'm sure Kevin O'Connell's going to hear this clip, and the people in the Vikings brass is going to hear this clip. He essentially, through the media, is putting Kevin O'Connell's feet to the fire, saying, hey, let's not waste any more time Texas two-stepping, so to speak. Let's get right to it. Let's get right to it. You know I'm going to be the starter. JJ knows I'm going to be the starter. More importantly, I know I'm going to be the starter. Why are we taking away valuable practice reps from me to fit some narrative? 310-840-4910 is the number. The fascinating part about this is where J.J. McCarthy stands with all of this. This is a guy that was a first-round pick for the Minnesota Vikings back in 2024. Missed the entirety of his rookie campaign with a knee injury, and last year was given every opportunity to win the starting job. He was given the runway to be the franchise quarterback for this organization. Health has been his problem. He got hurt last year and had to miss some time. But I think what he showed you last year obviously wasn't good enough, or you wouldn't have been interested in bringing in a former number one overall pick at the position. I think if you're J.J. McCarthy, like, the Vikings told you, or showed you rather, how they feel about you. I don't care what they say in the exit meetings. I don't care what Kevin O'Connell or anybody says in front of a microphone. In the NFL, you listen, or excuse me, watch what they do rather than listen to what they say. If they were, you know, Beyonce crazy in love with J.J. McCarthy, they wouldn't have brought in Kyler Murray. It's the bottom line. They wouldn't be taking reps away from their future franchise quarterback if they actually believed him to be that. That's the issue here. That's the issue. 310-840-4910 is the number. Do you get where, do you agree with the decision, rather, that Kevin O'Connell is making to split these reps? Looking at it from a coach's vantage point, right? Like I said a moment ago, competition breeds greatness, right? Competition is the backbone of every good organization. In some instances, though, just got to let the best man play. 310-840-4910. James is in Indiana wanting to check in. James, what's going on, brother? Welcome in to Westwood One Sports Night.
5: How's it going, Jeremy?
1: Yep, going swell, brother. All right. Appreciate you.
5: So, Kyler Murray has been notorious for not doing all those studying playbooks, doing all the stuff outside the field ever since he came into the league. Like, he almost got cut because he'd rather play PlayStation and video games than do study film, study playbook, all that stuff before. JJ, last year, was his first year starting. His offensive line was decimated with injuries, so he was getting beat up the whole season when he was playing. He was getting hit. He was getting hurt. Kyler Murray's had it 6 years in the league, and he's not produced anything. Really, like, what's he done? His rookie year, he was great, but after that, he's just been a mediocre quarterback. So I don't understand why everybody thinks that he is such a big step up from JJ. Give JJ time to learn. He's played one season. He's done nothing but win his entire career since he was in high school. I don't understand why everybody's trying to sell on him.
1: There can't be, my thing is this, and I hear what you're saying. The bottom line is the NFL is about results, right? What did he do last year to give you any sort of inkling that he could be the guy?
5: He showed he can be a leader on the field, and the team will respond to it.
1: A leader? Against the Giants, he was 9 of 14 for 108 yards and a pick. He had a below 60% completion percentage. Throwing to Justin Jefferson and Jordan Addison, pal.
5: Peyton Manning threw a record number of interceptions in his first year. Did they give up on him?
1: But this isn't J.J. McCarthy's first year. He got a whole redshirt campaign, pal, to just sit back and learn.
5: His whole redshirt campaign, he had knee surgery and couldn't get on the field and get reps.
1: Dude, there's mental reps. He's in the same offense. He's in the same offense he was in a year ago. There's no excuse as to why he looked.
5: Give him a second year.
1: I appreciate the call. There's no use. There's no reason, rather, why he looked as poorly as he looked a season ago. There just isn't. 310-840-4910 is the number. Do you agree with Kevin O'Connell's decision to split the reps down the middle between Kyler Murray and J.J. McCarthy here. He's been reluctant to name a starter. This feels like something that's, you know, going to drag out in a training camp here. We know J.J. McCarthy was drafted in 2024 to be the franchise guy for Minnesota. He got hurt in his rookie year, and last year looked like a deer in headlights. So they brought in Kyler Murray. We all expect him to win the job. I don't know where things go when it comes to one J.J. McCarthy.
6: That Peyton Manning stat stinks in relation to other quarterbacks because it really rips away the context of who Peyton Manning was when he came out of college and what the plan was for him versus who J.J. McCarthy was coming out of college and what he's been in the NFL.
1: I totally agree with you. I mean, J.J. McCarthy, I'll be honest with you. He shouldn't have been a first-round quarterback. If we're being real, he should have been a first-round quarterback. He damn sure shouldn't have went ahead of did he end up going in front of Bo Nix, Denton? Or did he go after?
6: Yeah, Bo Nix was the last of the six.
1: I mean, come on. 310-840-4910 is the number here. Let's go to Josh in Sacramento wanting to chime in. Josh, what's going on?
7: Hey, what's up, Linnell?
1: What's going on,
7: brother? First-time caller.
1: Appreciate you, man.
7: You too. I enjoy your show. Are you a Kyler Murray guy?
1: It's not. No, I'm not. I have no dog. I have no dog in the fight. No, I'm not a Kyler Murray guy. I wouldn't describe myself that way. No,
7: because I mean, like, what is? And I got no hate for him at all. He's got skills, short, whatever. He's whatever. What has he done yet? Like, I get that he's better than J.J. McCarthy at this point, but I could see how Kevin McConnell would want to see if he's going to fully engage. I don't want to assume anything, but the playbook, you know, with the contract and all that stuff that happened. There isn't too many guys that get called for checking out when Call of Duty comes out. You know what I'm saying? Like, I can see an actual competition being good to see if he's more than just skills. I haven't seen the Cardinals do much.
1: But my thing with Kyler, I don't think you can get the best version of him without giving him all of the reps. I think you're doing him a total disservice, and you're stripping yourself of the opportunity, you know, to see him reach his ceiling with you, is my thing.
7: Yeah, I would agree with that. I can see the coach going, are you going to know all the plays? Again, I'm not going to just sit here and say, like, he never knows them, or, you know, he doesn't put all the work in, but it's been called into question before.
1: It has.
7: And I can see a smart coach, you know, I can see.
1: I appreciate the call. I think I get the point that the last caller tried to make, and I get the caller before said it as well, bringing up the work ethic, and maybe there are questions about that, and KOC is really trying to, you know, drag this out and make him earn it. At some point, though, you gotta you know, take the training wheels off and get ready for the 2026 season. And if you're the Minnesota Vikings, like, the pressure is on. You can't have another season with quarterback play like that, with Justin Jefferson on your roster. You just can't. He is the best wide receiver in football. Your roster is a championship-level roster if you can get adequate quarterback play. 310-840-4910 is the number. Vikings quarterback Kyler Murray says the most difficult part of his adjustment to Minnesota has been the fact that he's splitting the reps with J.J. McCarthy. Do you agree with Kevin O'Connell making Kyler split the reps with J.J., or should he just hand Murray the job? We heard from Kyler Murray. We heard from Kevin O'Connell. We'll hear from J.J. McCarthy on the other side of the break. He was drafted to be their franchise signal caller for the long term, and now he's in a quarterback competition. Does he even want to be in Minnesota long term? We'll let you hear from J.J. McCarthy on that next and take your calls. 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
0: Watch out! 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Don't crown the Knicks just yet. It's a 2-1 series. Can the Spurs even it up? 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

0: Yes, indeedy. Taking you coast to coast here on West Football Sports Night. Youngest of Charles and Earl Willingham at the controls. Taz, I'm glad taking your calls at 310-840-4910. What are we calling for, Linnell? Well, calling for two things. One, because you want to talk to me and I'm the best. No, I'm kidding. There's a quarterback competition going on in Minnesota. And I'm wondering whether or not there should be one. 310-840-4910. If you're just joining us, I want to play the Kyler Murray audio again because I thought this was quite fascinating, and I take it as more of a public message to the head coach than any actual issue that's going on here. And maybe it's some frustration as well. Kyler Murray, as we know, cut by the Arizona Cardinals, was able to sign with Minnesota for the vet minimum. Here is Kyler Murray on the biggest adjustment that he's had to make when learning this Vikings offense.
1: I think the toughest part is, again, I was there for 7 years. I know I had two different, offensive systems, but at the same time, you're getting all those reps. You know, now having to split reps, it's me already being behind, not getting the amount of reps that, you know, you would typically want a guy to get learning an offense. That's probably the toughest part, you know, just, again, going back to the past, being in control of everything, understanding what we were already doing because I was comfortable within the system. Now coming in a new system, learning on the fly, trying to play fast, efficient, and let it loose while learning. It's pretty, you know, that's the toughest part.
0: Look, man, Kyler needs every rep he can get because if he could play well for them, they are the sleeping giant, one of the most underrated contenders to me in the entire NFC conference, man. Their skill group with Jordan Addison and Justin Jefferson and Hockenson, one of the best in the league. Their offensive line, a top five group. You're not going to allow Kyler to be the best version of himself if you continue to strip him of reps. Why is Kevin O'Connell stripping him of reps? Well, maybe, just maybe, J.J. McCarthy has shown something through the summer to make KOC, or through the spring rather, to make KOC go, you know what? You know, maybe this guy has improved from year two to year three. But we all know when Kyler was signed, it was, you know, a foregone conclusion that he was going to be the starter. Or he would have just went to a team like maybe Pittsburgh, right? Like, if you're Kyler, imagine if he doesn't ultimately win this job and they do go with J.J. McCarthy. I'd be pissed. Are you kidding? He could be in Pittsburgh right now. I'm sure Steeler fans would rather him than Aaron Rodgers, I would hope, right? If you have a brain. But no, like, the situation's fascinating to me. I want your calls on whether or not you think Kevin O'Connell's making the correct decision by splitting these reps. And then, do you think J.J. McCarthy has a legitimate shot to win this job? 310-840-4910 is the number. Josh is in Dallas wanting to check in. What's going on, Josh?
2: I appreciate you having me tonight. How you doing?
0: Yes, sir. What's going on, man?
2: Hey, so there's a lot to unpack there, but I think we all pretty much can say with confidence that Kyler Murray is going to be the starting quarterback. And as far as is the coach doing the right thing by splitting the time, at the end of the day, it's up to him to really know his personnel and his players. And me, sure, personally, I feel like he's trying to get the best version of Kyler Murray instead of just handing him the keys and saying, here you go, you're in charge, make him earn it. But at the same time, I feel like that could also blow up in his face. So he's got a short window. But hey, that's why
0: do you view the Vikings as a contender within the NFC?
2: Oh, absolutely. If you, like you said, if they have competent quarterback play, I don't see why not. I mean, they've got the top three wide receiver room. Like you said, their offensive line is solid. Their defense is going to find a way. So, yeah, I don't see why not. I don't see why they couldn't. This year, the NFC is open anyway. So, competent quarterback play, they're in there.
0: I agree with you, man. I appreciate the call. 310-840-4910 is the number. The J.J. McCarthy piece of this is fascinating because if you all remember, earlier this offseason, the Vikings – fired their general manager, Kwesi Adofo-Mensah. And the reports coming out of Minnesota is that it was Kevin O'Connell that wanted J.J. McCarthy to be the guy. And apparently, you know, Quincy Adofo-Mensah is falling on the sword here in terms of him getting fired and losing his job. They cited other, you know, draft misses outside of J.J. McCarthy as to why he ultimately got canned. But, like, if you're Kevin O'Connell here, if you're the Vikings organization, I think you run the risk. You got to do everything you can to maximize this window of Justin Jefferson being in his prime. Because you don't want to run the risk of him becoming disgruntled and him, you know, ultimately not buying, you know, what you try to sell him in terms of being a contender and being a competitor in this league, man. I think last year, anybody that watched Vikings football, and you just look at the numbers, you know, for Justin Jefferson a season ago, like, clearly, if I was him, like, I don't know how many more years of that in my prime I could do. 1,048 yards last year for Justin Jefferson. A career low. 2023, he had 1,074 yards. He only played in 10 damn games. Played in all 17 a year ago. And was only able to crack, barely was able to crack 1,000 yards. So that's why the quarterback position here for Minnesota is so important. It's because you got weapons. You have a team around you. You just need competent quarterback play, like we continue to say. I'm starting to feel like, though, I don't know, man. Like, does Kyler, after hearing your calls and getting another angle on this in terms of, well, he's trying to make Kyler earn it, so on and so forth. Maybe it's not that. Maybe JJ's actually done something here to make this a difficult decision for Kevin O'Connell. Maybe this is a real quarterback competition. It's going to be a situation where the best man truly wins. I didn't view it that way based off of who they brought in to compete with JJ McCarthy. On the flip side, though, like, if you are McCarthy, you got to feel a little bit uneasy, right, about, you know, your future in Minnesota. You were a first-round pick in 24, as we keep highlighting. Yet going into your third season, you're not getting all the first-team reps. You're not being viewed as the clear-cut quarterback of the future. If I was J.J. McCarthy, I'd feel a little uneasy about my future in Minnesota. Lucky for us, McCarthy actually spoke on his future in Minnesota post-practice today and had this to say.
3: I think I made it very clear I wanted to be here before I got here. And I love this organization. I love the coaching staff. I absolutely love these players to death. This is where I want to be. You know, I feel like I can thrive in this system. And, you know, it's just, you know, everything played out exactly how I wanted it. I wouldn't want anything else to change.
0: And this is what I hate when we do pro athletes. Like, I get it, right? There's a certain image you're trying to uphold. What, you a damn lie. What do you mean this is exactly how you wanted things to play out? You wanted to get hurt and miss your entire rookie season? You wanted to be a horse's ass last year? I mean, those that didn't watch Vikings football, and I get it if you didn't, they were a very boring group to watch because how bad they were offensively. I'm not exaggerating this at all. He was by far, to me, the worst starting quarterback in the NFL a season ago, talking about J.J. McCarthy. So the fact that, you know, they're giving him another opportunity here to win this job and show that he's the guy, I think it's fascinating. I do. The big question is going to be, does J.J. McCarthy have it or not? And how long is it going to take to find that out? Because every day that passes that Kyler Murray doesn't get all the first team reps, every day that passes where he's not getting every chance to be the guy and show that you made the right decision, every day that passes, I think you lower the ceiling of this football team. Every day that passes where Kyler's not getting all the reps with the first team, you lower your ceiling as a football team. Because if he does play well for you, and if he does show signs of being a former number one overall pick, and I'm not saying, you know, be an MVP candidate or anything, but just get average to above average starting quarterback play from Minnesota, and they are a Super Bowl contender within the NFC. 310-840-4910. Is Kevin O'Connell right for making J.J. McCarthy and Kyler Murray split the reps? And am I tripping? Do you think Minnesota is a contender within the NFC? Chance is in Alabama wanting to check in. What's going on?
4: Howdy, howdy. I got no problem with it for now. Come, I guess, closer to, week one, if Kyler is definitely the better quarterback, which he darn well should be, then he takes over. Because here's the thing, man. I think McCarthy was drafted 10th in the first round, right? You want to make 125,000% sure that he is not going, that he sucks. You have to make sure, right? And Kyler Murray has not earned anything in this league. He should not be gifted this starting role. He's not some proven savvy vet. I mean, that's why he's a number one overall pick playing for his second team. You know what I mean? So for now, OTAs, no, yeah, let him share the reps. Do not. Kyler Murray does not deserve just to walk in and be the man. And I think Minnesota, if Kyler Murray can turn into Oklahoma Kyler Murray, sure, yeah, they got a chance to compete for a Super Bowl.
0: I don't even think he needs to be that good, and I appreciate the call. I don't even think he needs to be, Oklahoma good for them to be a Super Bowl contender. I think he's just got to give them average to above average play at the quarterback position, man. 310-840-4910 is the number. The Dallas Cowboys, they were also on the practice field earlier today for OTAs. We'll let you hear from their starting quarterback, Dak Prescott, who knows how to crack a joke or two. We'll let you hear from Dak next here on Westwood One Sports Night.
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NBA analyst Gary Washburn of the Boston Globe going to join us coming up in about 16 minutes. So make sure you keep it locked right here on Westwood One Sports Night for that. This is the youngest of Charles and L. Willingham getting you up to 3 a.m. Eastern time. We will preview tomorrow's pivotal game four of the NBA Finals coming up in about 1 hour from now. Super duper excited to do that. We'll also let you hear from Stephon Castle, who was one of the heroes of game three for the San Antonio Spurs. 18 big points in the first half, finished with 21, including a big three down the stretch near the end of regulation. Stephon Castle feeling pretty damn bullish, feeling pretty damn good about the Spurs and their chances going into game number four. Speaking of game four, we had a game four of the Stanley Cup Finals. The Carolina Hurricanes with a 5-3 victory over the Vegas Golden Knights. Jordan Staal lighting lamp twice, including the game winner for one Carolina. They also got an empty netter towards the end of regulation as well. That series tied up at 2 apiece.

0: they'll be in Carolina coming up on Thursday. 310-840-4910. If you got anything on the quarterback competition in Minnesota, do you think Kevin O'Connell is in the right for making J.J. McCarthy and Kyler Murray duke it out? I think he should have just gave the job to Kyler. We all know why he brought Kyler to town. It wasn't to be J.J. McCarthy's backup. It was for him to hopefully get Minnesota over the hump and, you know, turn them into the contender we know that they are. If they get average to above average quarterback play out of Kyler or J.J. McCarthy, for that matter, I think Minnesota is a legitimate contender in the NFC. The question is, who's going to actually be the starter here? 310-840-4910. Do you think KOC is making the right decision, making them split the reps? And then two, is Minnesota a contender from your vantage point in this NFC? Bruce is in Seattle wanting to check in. What's going on, Bruce?
1: How's it going? Love the show.
0: Appreciate
1: I got a
0: you,
1: few
0: man.
1: Points. Yeah, Vikings are going through a QB carousel. We're speaking of 3 years, different quarterbacks each different year. So I don't personally think that they're a contender. I want to speak on Kyler as well. I'm a big fan of his play, but he's getting older. The scrambling eventually is going to stop. And I don't mean this in any certain way, any other than it's what's real. It's hard for him to see over the O-line and look throughout his highlights where I like his deep ball. Obviously, Kevin O'Connell is going to factor that in and be able to incorporate Justin Jefferson. That is an absolute X factor when it comes to being on the field. But being real, let's speak even on what the Rams and the Seahawks have done. I'm just going to speak facts. Contender, long term. I think maybe down the stretch, if Kyler keeps getting those reps, if he gets comfortable in the pocket, we're speaking of a decent 8-9 wins. But they're not even getting out of the division. We're speaking of the Bears ramping up as well. I'm not even a big Packers fan, but they're a good football team over there. So for the Vikings, it's going to be very hard, and especially for Kyler Murray off year one, he's got to get comfortable in the new system. So long term, it could be a solution. J.J. McCarthy, unfortunately, his development has taken a hit. It's regressed, especially how much he hasn't had those first team reps.
0: For sure.
1: But I'm a big Kyler. I'm excited to see what Kyler's gonna do there. But being realistic, long term, that's a good plan. Let
0: him
1: get comfortable, but clear as day. But I gotta be real. The Rams
0: congratulations,
1: traded
0: man.
1: For Myles Garrett. The Myles Garrett went to the Rams, so we got a tough division this year. So I
0: for sure.
1: truly
0: Guess
1: right
0: what?
1: Now
0: whether or not the Rams traded for Myles Garrett or not, your team wasn't gonna make the playoffs this year. I appreciate the call. I you know what? That the Seahawks and their fans, man, we don't hear from Seattle enough. I appreciate the call, brother. He brought it strong, I thought. When it comes to Seattle, man, they lost a lot too. That's the team in the NFC that I expect to take a little bit of a step back because I don't trust the quarterback. Johnny is in Virginia wanting to check in. Johnny, what do you think about the quarterback situation in Minnesota with the Vikings here?
2: I personally think Kevin O'Connell should just give the job to Kyler Murray. I agree with you there. Just simply because, like, as a quarterback coming into the season, you need reps. You need repetition. You know, you only get good at a job. I don't care what job you do. The only reason you do good at your job is you keep doing the same things over and over again until you get accustomed to it, until it's second nature. And that's just my opinion on that. But I did want to talk to you about Brandon Ayuk.
0: Yeah, go ahead.
2: Dude. But, like, I don't understand, like, why I feel like the media is painting him out to be crazy. I don't think he's that crazy, you know. Do I agree with how he's approaching things? I do not. I do not agree with how he's approaching things. But, like, I don't think he's crazy. Like, from what I believe, because I kind of kept a little bit up with this, like, I don't think this started a year or two ago. I think it started a couple years ago with Kyle Shanahan. I don't think they get along. I think he's called him out a couple times for, like, being overweight, for not putting in effort. And then if you talk to his teammates, no one says anything bad about him. You know, there's this notion that I'm not even sure, like, if my timeline is correct, but did he go to rehab? There was an interview with George Kittle, which he said he went to rehab and he was there one day, then he wasn't. Was it because he's, like, doing rehab himself and they voided his guarantee?
0: That's what I'm thinking.
2: They were mad at
0: like, I think you're onto something with the relationship, Ben being sad. I appreciate the call. I think with the Aiyuk thing, this all started during that initial contract negotiation after the Super Bowl. I think the negotiations got contentious. He finally signed the deal, then he tore his ACL. And once he tore his ACL, I think the two sides butted heads over how he should conduct his rehab. I feel like from his vantage point, maybe, just maybe, there was a lack of trust with San Fran and their plan that they had for him, or they couldn't agree to a plan. Here's the thing, like, normally when a guy tears his ACL, like, you normally do rehab at the team's facility, but I wouldn't be stunned if it came out to where, yeah, BA didn't trust the doctors of the Niners because of X situation. Like, look at their injury track record over the course of the past 5-6 seasons. Every time San Fran fails to meet expectations, it's all the same reason. They're hurt. 310-840-4910 is the number. I want to let you hear from Dak Prescott, the quarterback of the Dallas Cowboys. He has had a pretty interesting offseason. His called-off bachelor party, or his called-off wedding, was a big topic of conversation a couple of months ago. He's in the building out in Oxnard getting ready, you know, for the 2026 season with the Cowboys. He spoke to the media today and showed a sense of humor and was pretty honest about how his offseason is going.
3: Thanks, Pac. No, not really.
4: Nobody changed at all. Just piggybacking on what you did last year.
3: Piggybacking on what I've been, yeah. Stress may help lose a little weight here and there, but we're good.
4: You opened that door.
3: I'm just kidding. I'm going to shut it right there.
5: getting better, or you're getting worse. What are you working on to get better on the field? You had a great year last year.
3: Yeah, I mean, yeah, one thing that just jumps out is the footwork. Obviously, last year was I added some drops.
0: Dak Prescott came in looking a lot slimmer this offseason, and the reporters in Dallas took notice, and Dak decided to make light of why he looks so skinny, saying, yeah, stress will help you lose some extra weight. Why would you be stressed, Dak? Remember the update we got on that story a couple of weeks ago? He was actually out and about, and Denton, I don't know if you were in that day when we did this story. He was caught out and about with one of the bridesmaids.
6: Totally normal, right?
0: Totally normal.
6: When they had the joint bachelorette party with her there and him there, yeah. And now they're out and about at like a rodeo.
0: Yeah. Strange situation. Strange situation, to say the least. Gary Washburn, longtime NBA reporter for the Boston Globe, getting ready to join us coming up here in about 8 minutes or so. We're going to get hot and heavy into the NBA coming up in this 1 o'clock hour on the East Coast. We'll let you hear from Gary Washburn, like I said, coming up in about 6 minutes or so. We're also going to let you hear from a man that I consider to be the best executive in all of pro sports, Thunder general manager Sam Presti. Obviously, OKC's season didn't go as planned. They came up short in the Western Conference Finals. Sam Presti, brutally honest at the podium when he had his end-of-season presser a couple of days ago. He also had some pretty fascinating comments about his point guard, Shai Gilgeous-Alexander, and how he's perceived in the media. We'll get to that in about 20 minutes. Coming up in 6 minutes, though, Gary Washburn of the Boston Globe joins us next to talk all things NBA Finals.
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1: Alrighty, glad to welcome back friend of the program, my pal Gary Washburn, who covers the NBA for the Boston Globe. Give him a follow on the X app at G Washburn Globe. Gary, appreciate you making some time for us, good brother.
2: Oh, always good to be here.
1: Yes, indeed, man. Obviously, we'll talk about the NBA Finals as we roll throughout this. But first thing that comes to my mind, knowing you know how close you are to the situation in Boston, one, what did you – let's hop in the time machine real quick and rewind back to Brad Stevens' end-of-season presser, because I think a lot was divulged during that. Your immediate takeaway from what he had to say, and what do you make of the rumors that we get every offseason whenever Boston falls short, they try to split up the duo of Jaylen Brown and Jason Tatum?
2: Yeah, I mean, Linnell, it was a very interesting press conference. Brad's usually a guy who's close to the cuff, doesn't give a lot of information, very general, polite, but not one of those GMs that just pours his heart out. In this situation, he was a little bit more revealing about his opinions of this roster. Even though they had won 56 games and they had earned the number 2 in the Eastern Conference, he was not overall overwhelmed with their talent. He knows that they have to get better in this offseason and do a mini kind of overhaul to get to that level of the New York Knicks now, who are kings of the East and could be kings of the NBA in a few games. We'll see about that. And compete with other teams like Cleveland, Detroit, and teams that are coming, like the Charlottes and other teams that are now building
1: my
2: up.
1: Wizards, Gary, my Wizards.
2: Hey, don't sleep. You know, I mean, we've been waiting for years, us NBA brethren.
1: Yes.
2: When D.C. is going – we love D.C. as a city. I lived there before. I love that place.
1: Okay, when's I didn't even know that. Okay.
2: When's it going to have some meaningful basketball again? It had a little stretch with Wall and Beal, and that kind of fizzled out. That didn't work out, but we all would love to see Washington come back and be a factor in the NBA because it's such a great basketball town. So I think if you're looking at Brad Stevens – he knows he has to upgrade this roster. He knows this roster needs some vets. And you have that window of Jason Tatum and Jaylen Brown. Jason is 28. Jaylen will be 29. He'll be 30 in October. So this is their primes. They're in the middle entering or in the middle of their primes. Your window for them is going to eventually close where you're going to have to move on to younger players or they're going to maybe decline a tad bit. And I'm not talking about it's going to happen next year or the year after, but we all know it's coming. It happens to everybody. Right. So you have to take advantage of this window and get another championship, to me, out of this duo. That makes this whole thing worthwhile. If you look at the 2018 with Kevin Garnett, Paul Pierce, and Ray Allen, they were a great team, but they only won one title. They lost in Game 7 in 2010. If they come away with two titles, that makes that whole thing worth it.
1: And maybe they don't get shipped to Brooklyn. Maybe they don't get shipped to Brooklyn when they got moved.
2: Yeah, they win two titles. That makes this a kind of a dynasty, right? Yeah. Kind of a half dynasty. Not the Warriors exactly, but if you win two chips in 3 years, it makes all of what you sacrificed and even what will sacrifice in the future worth it. But if you're Jason Tatum and Jaylen Brown, you want to get one more chip at least out of this, crew. And I think next year, I mean, there's going to be a lot of teams going for it. It's going to be a much more competitive NBA with the tanking rules now implemented. But I think Brad Stevens said, hey, we got to get more athletic, and we got to get probably another legit five, and you probably need a point guard to get guys the ball. You don't want Tatum and Brown having to create on their own too much. You want to get them the ball where they can, in their spots where they can score, even pass, you know, get to the free throw line, get to the rim, all the options. So I think Boston is going to be a real active team this summer. They have a $27 million trade exception, which means they can just drop in a couple of second round picks and get someone who makes $27 million or less and bring a veteran in, and they also have a mid-level. They didn't have many options at all over the last few years because of their salary constraints. Now that they were able to make these moves, they took a hit, they got these options back, and now you'll see them be very active this summer.
1: So, Gary, tell me this. Is this all of the public banter that you hear about wanting to split those twos up, those two guys up, talk about Tatum and Brown. Through your time covering the NBA, covering this group, have you heard from anyone, any inkling that there's something there in terms of their relationship not being 100% on par, or is that kind of just made up fluff?
2: Yeah, I get asked this a lot. Okay, and I've covered both their whole careers. I've been there the entire time. They are friends. They have a healthy respect for each other. Are they the best of friends? No. But I think we assume, because they're so close in age, and that I think we take the 20-somethings, are they what, Generation X's? I don't forget what they're called. We take them and we all think they're all alike. They all listen to Drake and Kendrick. They all Instagram. Like, we all put them in one big box and go, so you guys are close in age. So, you know, it's like when you were a kid and your mother took you to some other, you know, her friend's house, and you and her son were supposed to be best friends because you guys were in the same grade. And you're like, no, we not. We cool. He okay. You know, like, just because you're the same age or around the same age doesn't mean you're going to bond and be best friends. It's background. It's style of living. Jason's got a father of two. Jalen doesn't have any children. Jalen likes traveling the world. Jason will go back to St. Louis. Like, they're just different. But they're close in terms of their chemistry on the floor, their healthy respect for each other, and they know how important each other is. So there is no beef there. There is no oh man, that dude ain't all that. I'm better than him. Yeah. Do they compete with each other? Of course. Do they want more from each other? Do they look at it? Oh, you know, Jalen won MVP of the finals, and does Jason say, yeah, I want that too? Yeah. Yeah. I think that's natural to compete. Now, it's not natural to sabotage, and that's not what's happening. Right. I think that they're fine. They're gonna have a healthy relationship, and I think each other knows they're both going to get their numbers retired. It might be on the damn same night. They're always going to be affiliated with each other, like in a smaller sense, like Pippen and Jordan. Pippen and Jordan don't get along, but Pippen and Jordan are going to be affiliated far after both of them are gone and we're gone. It's going to be Pippen and Jordan. If you say, me and my boy, we play Madden like Pippen and Jordan, people know exactly what you mean. Like, exactly. Like, I'm the man and he's man number two, or I'm number two and he's number, like, you know, if you say Batman and Robin, you know what we're talking about. If you say Pippen and Jordan, you say Kobe and Shaq, you know how y'all bond. They are going to be affiliated. And we saw, despite, you know, Kobe being gone, Kobe and Shaq is still talked about as what they did. Like, they're going to be affiliated for the rest of their days, our days, and the days after that. So I think Tatum and Brown both realize they played 9 years together. They're going to be affiliated with each other. So they might as well make this work, and they're trying to make it work. They want to make it work. They're close. Now, are they best of friends? Are they hanging out in the offseason? Are they partying together? No. But one dude's got two kids, and one dude is
1: – JB's a bachelor. Yeah.
2: He's in China. He'll go to Dubai. Like, they're just different. Yeah. They have different interests, which is cool. They don't have to be the best of friends. And I just don't think that. I think that's really, oh, well, they don't like each other. It's never been, I've seen something where they don't like each other. I've not seen that. They ain't got, now, what I've heard, they've never had a fight in practice. They've never gone at each other in the media and anything like that. They've met her. I mean, Jalen literally called Jason the Celtics' best player during the after they lost Game 7 to Philly.
1: Like, without my best player, yeah.
2: Yeah, that we that goes over people's heads because people want to create some kind of beef.
1: Yeah.
2: They want them to be Drake and Kendrick Lamar. They're not. They're not beefing. This is not a rap beef. It's like they're good. And if they both retire in Boston, will that happen? That's hard. You know, players generally don't retire with the team that drafted them. Right. This is, because they want to keep making money, and eventually that team's going to go, we need to go young. Garnett didn't retire. Pierce didn't retire in Boston. None of those guys retired. It's not like the old days where you could retire at 37 years old and, you know, you'd have to take less money and a lesser role. Some of these guys, like, you know what? Look at Tony Parker. He played in Charlotte his last year, right? Like, some of these all-time great players, ain't too many Kobe's and Tim Duncan's around anymore. So could there be a breakup eventually when one of them gets a little older, or they feel like they want to go, the Celtics want to rebuild? It could happen, but not now.
1: Not now. Gary Washburn joins us right now here on Westwood One Sports Tonight with the youngest in Charles Leno Willingham, taking you up to 3 a.m. Eastern time. We got our Celtics jargon out of the way. You're always the best talking all things Beantown. What have you made of these finals, brother? I was saying it last night on the air. The adjustment to me that Mitch Johnson made, taking Wemby off of Karl Anthony Towns, I think totally changed, you know, the defensive approach for San Antonio. It's been Karl Anthony Towns this, Karl Anthony Towns that. Only had, I think it was 10 points on 11 field goal attempts last night. Did last night change your opinion on this series, or do you feel like the rest of the country that all things are turning up Knicks still?
2: Well, that's a good question. I think, one, these two teams are pretty damn evenly matched.
1: Yeah.
2: Like, not any of them can pull away from the other. One of them's had a 15-point lead, and the Spurs had that, 15-point lead third quarter of game one. The Knicks just knocked it down gradually, got back, and then took that game, ended it on that 10-0 run. In game two, they went back and forth. Even last night, where the Spurs looked like they were about to punch, they punched first, jumped out to a 15-5 lead. They were going to control the game, and all of a sudden the Knicks just come back and take the lead, a 7-point lead at halftime with a 42-point second quarter. So these are two very evenly matched teams. It comes down to mistakes in the clutch. Yes. And I just think the Wemby pass against Stephon Castle's back, things like that, that is going to make the difference in this series. I do think the adjustment of taking Wemby off Cat was big. I also just think that it was a lot of Brunson ball handling. I don't think the Knicks are his best when they do it. And there's some guys, quite honestly, in that atmosphere that disappeared. Mikal Bridges, 1-for-5 in 30 minutes. Just
1: blew my parlay last night, Gary. Yeah. I need a 1-0.
2: You know, Cat disappeared in their bench. Landry Shamet's been great in the postseason. He was 1-for-8. Deuce McBride missed both of his shots. Like, you know, Jordan Clarkson was pretty decent.
1: That's what I was saying, too, Gary. For them to survive 10 random Jordan Clarkson points off the bench,
2: yeah,
1: that was pretty big.
2: Because he kind of came out of nowhere, and all of a sudden he hit that kind of random three, and it was like, wow, maybe it's their night. But I think the Spurs should feel pretty good about things. Now you got to get another – but this team has won twice in Oklahoma City, so they can get another one in New York. Right. I think this game is really meaningful for the Knicks. You do not want to blow home court advantage and then go back to San Antonio – and then, okay, now we got to get two out of the next three, probably, and we got to win at least one more in San Antonio. That's a lot. I think this is a big game for the Knicks, but to me, these are two evenly matched teams. I just think we're waiting for one team to emerge, and I don't know if that's going to happen. I think we're going to have 4, 5, 6, however, 7 very competitive back-and-forth games where it could come down like it has to mistakes in the last 3, 4 minutes.
1: You've seen a lot of basketball in your time. These young guards of the Spurs, Gary, continue to just amaze me. Castle 21, Harper 20. Just to not let the moment, that environment last night phase them. Castle 18 big ones in the first half and hit a key shot down the stretch. As important as Wemby is, how important do you think the guards are to ultimately what San Antonio is trying to accomplish here?
2: Yeah, I mean, that's like the dream, to have all those wings, Cassell, Castle, Harper, you know, even Keldon Johnson, who I didn't think was very good last night, even though he led the team in plus minus. And for me, I thought that, I mean, that's the dream kind of combination you want, is all those damn wings. Yeah. You're eventually going to have to pay all those guys.
1: I know.
2: Linnell, that's the thing. They might not all be together long. You know, they might not be New Edition or whatever. They might not be together long, right? But I think those guys, especially Castle, are just fearless.
1: Yeah.
2: Like, Castle just got that dog in him. You can tell that.
1: It reminds me of young Russell Westbrook, Gary.
2: Yes, very much so. Very great comparison. And then someone like a Harper, who finished, third in rookie of the year? I don't know if he was even third. He might have been fourth, but third in rookie of the year.
1: I agree.
2: Sure. And, you know, you would probably vote for him ahead of Knipple. And maybe he would get take some floats away from Cooper Flagg
1: If you use the whole playoff.
2: Yeah, if you use the postseason, because he has just been that type of great player for them. Like, fearless, will take big shots. Sometimes maybe take a little too many shots.
1: Needs some more arc on his three ball.
2: Yeah. He take a couple too many threes. But he gets to the rim. He two-hand jam last night. I thought that was cool on Ananobi. So, to me, they have all that talent. The Knicks are the great team, also play great chemistry. I'm fascinated to see how they respond to a loss. They hadn't lost in, what did they say, 6 weeks?
1: 46 days, something like that.
2: Crazy. And now they've got to come back from a loss. The atmosphere is going to be just as rampant, just as raucous as it was in game three. But there's a lot of pressure on the Knicks now, because now you don't want to go back to San Antonio tie. But I think the Spurs made some adjustments, but they're going to need to get more consistent, sometimes not turn the ball over as much, and get steady play. Like, they got to get better play to me from De'Aaron Fox.
1: Yes.
2: He's got to score a little bit more and be more consistent. He's 4 for 12, and then you got
1: to giving Dylan Harper his minutes. If I'm being honest, man, just Harper's defense to me has probably been the most impressive thing. You mentioned them playing Brunson ball, as we like to call it, down the stretch. Another adjustment I saw Mitch Johnson make: they're picking him up full court, denying him the ball. He's not getting it till 15 seconds on the shot clock. And a dude whose game, you know, is so predicated off of, you know, him playing at his own speed, felt like they sped him up here in the first three games of this series. So.
2: Yeah, and I think that's the way to play Brunson.
1: Yeah.
2: Brunson is a guy who he's a killer. I mean, I just love that guy's game. I mean, he has so many crafty moves. He's not the greatest athlete. He's not tall, but he just gets whatever bucket he wants because he's got the greatest footwork I've seen. You know, you can look at guys like Kyrie and other guys with just that footwork. Brunson has that footwork.
1: Yeah.
2: But they can get bogged down when he starts handling the ball and doing the dribble, and everybody's watching him. Or he just throws the ball up, and then guys got to get their shots by putbacks. Right. You know, when they move the ball, and then they give him a chance to go one-on-one. And then, two, he had 8 free throws last night, but I think he needs to get to the free throw line 11, 12, 13 times. Like, when you – he wears you down when you foul him, because he does a pump fake. He falls a lot. He's a master faller, just like SGA is, and a lot of guys in the league are becoming master fallers. He can fall, and he's going to get the call. So I think with him – you got to make him work defensively. They did. He committed 5 fouls. He was a little bit of foul trouble. So that's why they had to use Alvarado and Clarkson in some of those minutes that might not have been the greatest, because you had to bench Brunson. But I think if you let Brunson get you, he'll get you. So you don't want a situation where he's got to hit a bucket, because he'll hit that bucket. You want to have enough advantage and enough space to where the game doesn't come down to him. Because I don't know if San Antonio yet has a killer like that. They got guys who will be, but Brunson's that guy. You do not want him the ball in his hands the last few minutes.
1: Not afraid of the shot, not afraid of the moment. Shoot your shot on the way out, man. Do you think New York closes or ends up taking the next game and winning this series? Or do you have a winner here, I guess? I know you said you think it's going to be back and forth. I agree. If you had to shoot your shot on one team, though, pulling this out, who you got?
2: I'm going to take the Spurs in game 4. I think they found something. But I do think it's going to be a 7-game series. I think it's going to go back and forth. And these are two very evenly matched teams, and I think that's exactly what we're seeing here, that no team is going to be able to pull away. Maybe fatigue. We'll see what is important, the fatigue in Wembanyama after only having one day off. How much fuel will he have for game 4? Now, the rest of the games are 2 days off, full days.
1: Right.
2: So, you know,
1: that was the key thing. They did get 3 days. Maybe that's why.
2: They got 3 days. And so we'll see what happens and how much energy he has for game 4. But I got to give the Spurs the edge right now, because I just think they found something. They're a little bit more athletic. And the Knicks didn't play a terrible game. They weren't great, but they still scored 111 points. They lost. So, the Knicks can't just go and complain about the free throws. They got to go in and make some adjustments. They got to get the ball in Brunson's hands in certain spots, but not all spots. They need more out of Bridges and Cat.
1: Yeah. I hated the complaining, by the way, post-game for Mike Brown. He's better than that. They got to get Jalen Brunson going too, man. As many assists as he has turnovers in this series. Gary, we appreciate you as always, my friend.
2: Thanks a lot.
0: Watch out. San Antonio went into Madison Square Garden and won. Don't crown the Knicks just yet. It's a 2-1 series. Can the Spurs even it up? Game 4, tomorrow night. Westwood One Sports.
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0: Special One Sports Night continues with the youngest of Charles and L. Willingham taking you up to 3 a.m. Eastern Time. Appreciate it. Got Gary Washburn of the Boston Globe joining us top of the 1 o'clock hour. If you missed any of that conversation, we'll have the podcast up for you when the show goes final. We had Game 4 of the Stanley Cup Finals go final earlier tonight. Carolina Hurricanes tying up the series at 2 games apiece. 5-3 winners tonight over the Vegas Golden Knights. Jordan Staal tickling the twine twice, including the game winner for Carolina. That series tied to 2 games apiece, headed for a pivotal Game 5 coming up on Thursday from Carolina. Super-duper excited to hear our guy Josh Graham's thoughts on that. The NBA Finals in full swing as well. We'll get you a full-scale preview of Game 4 of the NBA Finals coming up at 2:20 a.m. Eastern Time. And in about 13 minutes, we'll let you hear from Spurs point guard Stephon Castle. He's pretty confident going into Game number 4 tomorrow night in the Garden. I want to stay in the NBA here for a second. The MVP of this league, Shai Gilgeous-Alexander, I thought had a phenomenal year. I thought he was very deserving of winning the MVP, and I think the season that we saw him put together was one of the best seasons we've ever seen out of a guard in the history of this league when you take into account the efficiency and just how deadly he was as a scorer throughout the course of the year. Despite that, you know, Oklahoma City, as we know, came up short in the Western Conference Finals against Victor Wembanyama and the San Antonio Spurs. And when I look ahead at OKC, the future of this organization and the moves that they make this offseason, it's probably the most pivotal offseason in recent memory for the Thunder. They got some big-time decisions to make. But the bottom line is, I think, you know, rightfully so, I trust Sam Presti, as I consider him to be, you know, arguably the best executive in all of pro sports. Damn sure the best executive in the NBA, but I think you can make an argument that he's maybe, you know, the best executive in all of pro sports when you think about just the shrewd moves that he's made to build Oklahoma City into a real, you know, sustained contender in the Western Conference, man. Like, they are here, you know, not just for a good time, but for a long time. Oklahoma City is going to be a force to be reckoned with within this Western Conference for at least the next 5 to 6 seasons. The thing that's fascinating to me about this OKC group, I think there are a lot of unique personalities, and as we'll talk about here in a second, financially, this is why this offseason is so important, financially, Sam Presti and company are going to have to make some difficult decisions and, you know, figure out who they're bringing back and, you know, who they're not going to ultimately move forward with. I thought his end-of-season media availability, talking about Sam Presti, was very insightful. He gave some thoughts on the future of Chet Holmgren, somebody that was very much under the microscope coming out of that Western Conference Finals performance. He also went to bat for his point guard, Shai Gilgeous-Alexander, who we know has been the subject of flopping allegations all year long, so much so that folks even, you know, tried to discredit him for what he accomplished this year, winning his second consecutive MVP. Here is Sam Presti talking about the scrutiny that one SGA deals with routinely.
1: Relative to Shai and the narrative on that, you know, he's playing against 6 people. He's got 5 defenders, and the 6th defender is social media. And, you know, that's a reality. And he's not going to be the last player that the machine decides to target, but no one's going to handle this gracefully, because when they turn it on somebody else, they're not going to step up there every night and not acknowledge it.
0: Part of me when I heard this was like, yeah, Sam Presti, why do you go to bat for your guard? Why do you go to bat for, you know, the star of your organization? On the other side, I thought, Sam Presti, come on, bro. You are, as I've said several times here to start this segment, one of the best executives in all of pro sports. For you to for you to categorize SGA as some sort of victim, I think is ludicrous. And he's way out of left field, you know, for what he said, talking about the machine of the NBA. I did not have woke Sam Presti on my bingo card talking about the machine and going up against the man. I was honestly shocked to hear these comments because I look at OKC as a first-class blue-collar organization that ain't going to make excuses. I thought this could be categorized as an excuse. An excuse for why you lost in the Western Conference Finals? Maybe not. But moving forward, are we going to look at SGA differently? Will the conversations change around one Shai Gilgeous-Alexander after these comments from Sam Presti saying the social media machine is targeting SGA? I think the point he's trying to make here is that the flopping commentary around SGA has gotten over the top and overboard. And I actually would agree with that. I think what we've saw and what we watched throughout the postseason and the regular season for that matter is folks unfairly try to really discredit SGA for what he accomplished during the regular season, during the postseason, and what he's done the past couple of years. He has been so unstoppable and so efficient offensively that we are now, when I say we, I'm talking about casual basketball fans, are now describing him as this like free throw merchant and trying to, you know, pick apart his game and be overly critical, you know, of the way that he plays the game offensively. And I think it's all to, like I said, discredit what he's been doing. And I think we're afraid, is the right word, of just how good SGA actually is. I said it a couple of weeks ago, and you all, you know, looked at me and called into the show and acted as if I, like, what did you say, Denton? Acted as if I punted a baby outside of a church when I said that SGA is the best guard we've seen since Michael Jordan. You all went, what about Kobe? What about Steph? Statistically speaking, SGA, first guard since Michael Jordan. 4 consecutive years of 30-plus points per game on 50-plus percent shooting. Hadn't happened since Michael Jordan. So, I said what I said for a reason. I think Sam Presti's point, well, I don't like him saying it at the podium in a postseason recap presser. He's kind of right. Like, I think the commentary on SGA and the commentary surrounding flopping is kind of gone overboard. And I think it's funny when the old heads talk about flopping. Oh, this is why I don't like today's day and age in the NBA. And this is why the league is not what it once was. And this is why I don't watch. And this is why Jordan's to go. Everybody flops. They've been flopping for years. Charles Barkley said it last night on the postgame show, on the pregame show, rather, when Adam Silver joined. Flopping in anything that's new? Why are we acting like SGA is the first guy to flop? I think it's disgusting how overboard some of the conversation is going. And part of it is some people are afraid of the new. Some people are afraid to usher in a new superstar. Whether you want to give him his credit for it or not, Shai Gilgeous-Alexander is one of the top three players on the planet, without a shadow of a doubt. Whether you think he's a flopper or what did Gary Washburn say, a faller, whatever. Like, that's your prerogative, but it doesn't take away, in reality, it may, you know, in some lame Twitter argument it may, but in reality, those allegations do not take away, you know, those criticisms do not take away from what SGA has accomplished over the past several years, most recently this year. I think he is legitimately, you know, one of the top three players in this sport. And moving forward, this OKC team is going to need him more than ever. The Thunder and what they have to deal with coming up here in 2026 is fascinating from a team building standpoint, just where they're at right now, man. They have some big time decisions to make this offseason, as I mentioned, and SGA was adamant in his, you know, end of season presser that, no, I'm not going to, you know, give my input. I'm going to let Sam Presti, the best GM in the world, be just that, the best GM in the world. The biggest question probably facing Oklahoma City right now is, are they going to re-sign Lou Dort? He's got a team option. Or they've got a team option for him on at $18.2 million. From a salary standpoint for OKC, next year you're going to see, and this kind of happened to the Warriors, and we saw it, we've seen it happen to champions over the past several years. It's happening to the Celtics right now. When you win and you got to re-up dudes, the new salary cap restrictions and the introduction of the second and third apron has really made it difficult to build a sustained contender and team build, right? It should be easy for the Thunder to say, yeah, hell yeah, we're bringing back Lou Dort at $18.2 million. But they've got a younger, less expensive Cason Wallace who can step into Lou Dort's spot and fill the exact same role at a cheaper price to where maybe you don't have to pay, you know, into the luxury tax. But that decision is a tough one that they've got to make, because he has been, is a big part of the glue in the fabric, you know, of this OKC pseudo-dynasty that we've seen over the past couple of years. Man, he has been as important as anybody in terms of their resurgence here. So that's the biggest question. Are they going to bring him back? Here's the adjustment, and this is where I think the conversations get fascinating if you're Presti. Next year, you see Chet Holmgren's salary go from $13.7 million to $41.5 million. The way that he played in the Western Conference Finals, hell, the way that he played throughout the postseason, is he really worth $41.5 million? After he won the finals, yeah, everyone's, you get a check, you get a check. They were handing out max extensions like it was government cheese. You know what I'm saying? But next year, they're going to have to deal with the reality of building a roster with Chet at that cap figure. Jalen Williams, J-Dub, who honestly didn't perform worth a damn during the postseason because he was injured. And during their finals run, he had some moments. Outside of the 40-point game in the finals, he was relatively quiet last postseason at times. His salary jumps from $6.5 million to $41.5 million. So they've got big questions about how to navigate this new NBA in terms of the second apron and trying to keep this team together. I wonder if you're Oklahoma City, do you consider moving on from one Chet Holmgren or Jalen Williams? Do you feel both of those two dudes, now that you've got more data, do you feel both of those two dudes are worthy of being there long-term on max deals? We're not really talking about Jalen Williams when we had his conversations. It's more of a Chet Holmgren talking point here, because you're seeing it right now in the finals, and they saw it for seven games during the conference finals. Victor Wembanyama isn't going anywhere. And right now, if I'm saying Presti, I got to get somebody that can help me contain his big ass over the next decade. I don't think Chet Holmgren is that guy. I don't know exactly, you know, how Sam Presti feels about Chet Holmgren. He spoke glowingly about him at the end of season presser, but that's in front of a microphone, in front of the media, like behind closed doors when he's injected with truth serum. Who knows how he feels about one Chet Holmgren? I do know this. OKC entering the most pivotal offseason of Shai Gilgeous-Alexander's career here in terms of how do they continue to retool this thing on the fly while dealing with the financial restrictions that come with being a perennial contender the way that they've been. 310-840-4910 is the number. We'll get back into the National Football League coming up in exactly 20 minutes. About Vic Tafer of The Athletic going to join the program. We'll get his thoughts on our lead story of the night. We'll get back into the Brandon Ayuk saga next. If you're just joining us, on Sunday, he went rogue on Instagram. Tonight, part two from one Brandon Ayuk. We'll let you hear from the disgruntled wide receiver of the Niners next here on Westwood One Sports Night. International soccer is taking over the U.S., and only DraftKings has you fully covered. 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
1: WKTY weather for western Wisconsin and southeastern Minnesota.
2: Mainly cloudy skies expected overnight with a chance for storms. Lows dip down to about 71. Southeasterly winds 5 to 10 miles an hour. Chance of thunderstorms and foggy early Wednesday. Highs level off around 89. Mainly cloudy skies expected. Lows around 64. Wednesday night, chance of thunderstorms. Right now, 74.

0: I'll get you up to 3 a.m. Eastern time. But we'll get back into the National Football League, or excuse me, back into the NBA in about a half hour as we get you a full-scale preview of tomorrow's pivotal game number 4 of the NBA Finals. And the San Antonio Spurs looking to tie this series up at 2 games apiece. Spurs young point guard Stephon Castle with some pretty interesting comments about what he expects to happen in game number 4. We'll let you hear from Castle coming up in exactly 30 minutes. Vic Tafer of The Athletic going to join us in about 12 minutes, top of the hour, as we get his opinion on our top story of the night. 49ers wide receiver Brandon Ayuk continues to get mouthy with the Niners on social media. This situation has been fascinating. We saw his first cryptic message get sent out on Sunday via Instagram. Mike, I don't know if we got that ready and available, but I do want to let the listening audience hear where this started. Now, initially, you know, throughout this offseason, Brandon Ayuk has been pretty hush. He has been pretty hush on the whole situation between him and San Francisco. We've seen him posted up with Commanders gear on. We saw him post a Commanders football the other day. Sunday, we finally heard from Brandon Ayuk. He had this to say about the 49ers.
1: Dealing with, you know, like them kids and they don't get picked for the basketball game at the court.
2: But they the ones that brought the ball. So they like, all right, y'all don't want to pick me? I'm taking my ball. I'm going home. Boys, little boys, or like when your kid, he got this one toy, but he don't really know how to use it correctly. So somebody else about to pick it up and play with it. And they're like, oh yeah, this shit litty. And they're like, wait, hold on, that's my toy. Boy, little boy, man, stop running from the belt. The belt coming, you scared, they scared. I mean, the truth is they scared. They know how I get, they gonna say, oh yeah, B.A. did this, B.A. did that, B.A. did, you know that shit. Allegedly. But what they not gonna say is, B.A. suck at football because they know how I get. And they running from that belt that's on the way. It's inevitable, it's coming. Stop running. Stop being a female dog.
3: Stop being a female dog.
2: Stop being a little cat.
3: Being a little cat.
2: And stop running from the belt.
0: Yeah, that was what rocked the football world on Sunday, and it left a sour taste in a lot of people's mouth. It has led to a lot of people, you know, questioning the mental sanity of one Brandon Ayuk, people saying that he's got CTE, people saying they're concerned about his mental health. The bottom line is with this Brandon Ayuk situation, I think he is a super disgruntled employee. This relationship has been piss poor, dating all the way back to the summer of 2024, where he signed that 4-year, $120 million extension. He has earned $48.1 million since then, but has made it clear to San Francisco that he no longer wants to play there. The question is why? How did we get to this point between Brandon Ayuk and the San Francisco 49ers? I believe those contract negotiations got contentious, and I think that's where the relationship began to fracture. I think after he tore his ACL, and refused to rehab under their terms and conditions, that's when things really went AWOL. And now Brandon Ayuk is on the reserve left team list. He was put on the reserve left team list in December after he stopped showing up to the facility. And now a staring contest is going on. Brandon Ayuk, I believe, is going to show up to training camp for the 49ers to try and force their hand and make them cut him. Earlier this evening, though, we heard Ayuk go back to the internet and continue to pop it at the San Francisco 49ers. He had this to say about San Fran.
2: And another thing.
0: And another
2: thing. They really mad, though? They mad because they stupid. They dumb. They mad that they paid me $50 million in 8 months and they avoided my guarantees for 2027. and I'm about to be on a new team in 2027.
0: Man, the caption on this video is "Lil' Ab Boys," laughing emoji. "Mad that I was young, turnt, and paped up. I dropped like 10 whips on they lil' ass." I don't know exactly what Ayuk means by this. I do know this. The San Francisco 49ers currently have a black eye over their organization, a dark cloud over their organization because of this distraction that they refuse to rid themselves of. I don't know what's taking so long. I don't know how much longer this is going to drag out, but the Niners have come out and said it. Brandon Ayuk, for damn sure, has played his final snap as a member of the Niners. The question is now, where does he play his football next, and how long does it take for him to find a new home here? But as we stated earlier, like, I think San Fran, clearly not totally in the wrong, neither is Ayuk. But allowing this to drag on as long as it has, I think it's a bad look for the organization. And we'll see. Training camp's the next key date. That's the next time we should have some major action on the story, unless Ayuk takes the IG again before then. Vic Tafer, out of the Bay Area, going to join us. He covers the NFL for The Athletic. We'll get his thoughts on the latest with Ayuk and the Niners next on Westwood One Sports Night.
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0: Final hour of power coming right at you here on Westwood One Sports Tonight with the youngest in charge, and Willingham, as we get you up to 3 a.m. Eastern Time. What a show it has been. Top stories of the night. We'll start on the ice. The Carolina Hurricanes tying up Stanley Cup Finals at 2 games apiece. They were 5-3 winners. Jordan Staal lighting the lamp twice, including the game winner tonight for the Carolina Hurricanes. That series now tied at 2 games apiece. As it will travel to Carolina coming up on Thursday for a uber pivotal game number 5. We talked about the NBA Finals a little bit as well. We'll get you a full-scale game 4 preview coming up in about 19 minutes. But right now we go out to the guest hotline for the first time this show, where we find our pal Vic Tafer, who covers the National Football League for The Athletic. Vic, a lot of news coming out of your neck of the woods. You can give Vic a follow on the X app at Vic Tafer. A lot of news coming out of your neck of the woods. As a Commander fan, Vic, I'm just ready for the Niners to cut Brandon Ayuk. What did you make of his 2 social media posts here in the last 72 hours, sending shots at the Niners?
1: Well, the first one, I couldn't quite figure out what he was saying. But the second one, I got pretty clear. I guess he's calling the Niners... calling out is stupid for paying them all that money, which I think is not quite an argument you want to make if you're a player, right? You want people to pay you, not to question why they gave you so much money. So clearly he's frustrated. I know Commander fans want him to be there, but it may still be a while. I'm not sure the 49ers are in any kind of rush to let him go free.
0: Yeah, the situation is fascinating to me. I know you've covered the NFL for a while. Is there anything comparable to this in recent memory in terms of, you know, a player sacrificing that sort of money the way that Ayuk has here?
1: Yeah, I mean, people want to compare it to Antonio Brown. That was kind of a different kind of breakdown, I think. That was more of a mental break. I think Ayuk is weird, where he just kind of stopped showing up, just kind of stopped coming to work, stopped rehabbing, didn't really communicate. I think the 49ers, you know, had to move on at some point, and they did. Now they're just like, you know what? Really, they'll have to cut you until September, so if a team wants you, they can trade the, you know, 7th-round pick for you. And otherwise, why would we help you out? Help out a team that wants you. If they want you, they can pay a price. So I think it seems petty, but I also think it makes kind of sense, because there's really no reason to help him out or help out the Commanders and do him a favor by cutting him if you don't have to.
0: Vic, the thing that has been, you know, fascinating to watch play out in the course of public opinion on social media is everybody is taking the side of the organization, not trying to justify any of Brandon Ayuk's actions, Vic, but does part of you think, well, why is he acting like this? What happened to this relationship throughout the course of those negotiations back in the summer of 24 that have us now at this spot?
1: That's a great question. I would love to ask him. I've tried to track him down. I've tried to his agent. I mean, everybody wants to know what was going on, what happened behind the scenes, if something happened, which kind of made him upset and kind of forced his line of action. But he hasn't talked. He's kind of been hard to pin down until the last couple of days on Instagram. So I think we don't really know his story. Maybe at some point if he gets cut at some point and signs with the Commanders and has a press conference and he can say what happened in his mind or what triggered this. But, yeah, we all want to know, and he hasn't really been open for discussion so far.
0: Yeah, he's let San Francisco really control the narrative here. I'm glad that you pushed back on the Antonio Brown comparison. I think anybody making that comparison is a little out of touch. It's ludicrous. I mean, Antonio Brown was totally off of his rocker, committing crimes and harming folks. This is not the case when it comes to Brandon Ayuk. From your vantage point, Vic, is he a guy that was well-received in that Niners locker room? For folks, other folks that I talked to, it feels like ultimate team guys, teammates loved him, super competitive dude, popular within the San Fran locker room. Is this a situation where you think Brandon Ayuk's a bad apple, or is this a one, you know, individual isolated situation here?
1: It seems like it definitely is an isolated incident, because teammates vouched for him to a point. Like you said, he was a popular guy. He played hard. He kept quiet for the most part. Just kind of showed up and did his business, made some great catches, and kind of a guy you saw as a potential, you know, foundation piece for his team. And I'm sure teammates agreed. It did definitely kind of went off the rails. And then I think teammates at some point when he stopped showing up, you know, they got like, hey, man, I thought, you know, we're in this together, kind of what's cool. So I think definitely some of that is probably strained now, but way back when he was there, he was definitely a popular teammate, a guy who was seen as, you know, a young guy who would be in the middle of his team going forward.
0: Do you think there's, and this is us speculating here, Vic, because I'm trying to just think here, because he won't speak. He won't be very direct or clear as to what's bothered him. I think the negotiations got contentious. You know how it gets when it comes to negotiating a major pro sports deal. The team is basically telling you, in sometimes a very impolite way, as to why you're not deserving of the money. Ayuk's a different type of cat. You know his story. JUCO dude didn't have a lot growing up and has turned himself into a household name in this league and one of the better receivers in the sport. When it comes to the ACL rehab and them voiding the $27 million deal, or the $27 million in cash, do you think he stopped showing up because there was a disagreement as to how he was going to handle the rehab, Vic? I may sound like I'm reaching here, but I'm just trying to think on the fly with you out loud in terms of why he's moving this way.
1: Yeah, it definitely is weird because, like, yeah, at the beginning of last year in training camp, obviously he was still hurt, but he was there. He was on the sidelines, you know, playing catch. He was kind of getting better. You could see him making progress. There was one game, I think it was maybe the last preseason game, maybe it was the opener, where he actually was on the field pregame catching passes. Okay, he's actually, they're saying, you know, maybe week, who knows, you know, week seven, week eight, maybe it's possible, but it seems like he's on the right track. And then, you know, you don't always see a guy who's injured if you're, well, once the season starts, you kind of, he's in the background, like training with the trainers. You know, you can't monitor what he's doing every day. And all of a sudden, you don't see him as much in the locker room. Like, hey, what happened to you? And then, like, sit to wonder what's going on, and they're not really talking about it. And turns out he hasn't been there. So just kind of, it was definitely, they were counting on him at some point. They thought, like, he was a guy who'd come in, you know, at some point halfway through the year, two-thirds of the way through, and be a key piece for a team that actually was making a push. You know, it showed last year they got pretty far despite the injury. So he was the guy they were counting on until he wasn't there. So I don't know exactly what happened in his mind or what triggered him to stop coming and showing up and returning phone calls. But these are all questions I'm dying to ask him. And hopefully someone will ask him at some point, and we'll get past all the Instagram, you know, deciphering and figuring out what the hell he's talking about, and know some real answers.
0: Vic, what do you think is next in this saga?
1: Well, it's weird because, you know, they had, you know, OTAs recently, and if he just showed up, I mean, it's really kind of in his fault, really, because if he just showed up and I'm like, hey, I'm here, give me a physical, I'll start training, and then, therefore you have the risk of injury and a settlement, and then therefore at that point the 49ers would have cut him because they can't risk that money being on the books if he got hurt, you know, in rehab or whatever. So he kind of could easily have forced his exit if he showed up, but he didn't show up. And now we're, you know, there's no more access or appearances until training camp. So there's really, again, there are no rush to do anything. You don't have to. And I think he clearly wants to go to Commanders. I assume they want him. So the price is seventh round pick. You know, it seems like not a big deal, but again, you know, Brock Purdy was a seventh-round pick, so there's some value there if you can get one instead of just cutting a guy for nothing.
0: This situation is unlike anything I've ever seen. I'm baffled that Ayuk won't advocate for himself. I don't get – like, does he have an agent at this point, Vic?
1: It's a great question. He's technically does, but we've tried to talk to him. He hasn't been available, so there's rumors he may not have the agent anymore, but no one – I said that, you know, verbatim. So another big mystery in this whole thing. And you mentioned how it's such an unusual thing, because guys will usually walk away from $20 million. That's usually not something people do. So, I mean, it is a weird, unprecedented situation. And I think the 49ers are kind of like, you know, it is bizarre. And yeah, they'd love for this chapter to end at some point and have them, you know, not have these Instagram posts. But at this point, there's no real reason for them to cut them until they have to.
0: Do you have any insight as to why they canceled this mandatory minicamp, Vic? And do you think it has?
1: I have theories, and my theories are that
0: with Brandon.
1: No, that's a popular thing. I think Commander fans are pushing that narrative also. But to me, they're an older team, right? They had a lot of injuries last year. So far this year, everyone's healthy, knock on wood. Everyone showed up for all the voluntary stuff. So I think, if you're Kyle Shanahan, like, you know, why push it? He's happy with what he's seen. Everyone seems to be in good shape on the same page. So the rookies still came in afterwards. But as far as the veteran guys showed up, give them a little reward. And, again, that will come back later on because of the Australia trip later on. They'll lose some time, you know, in August and September. So you kind of get that time back now. So I just think it made sense in that regard. Like, you know what? Things are good. Everyone's healthy. Why push it? And the veteran team, I don't think 2 days of – you know, OTAs or minicamp are going to make a huge difference for these guys who have been through so much together. So I think at this point, just why push your luck and just kind of, hey, I'll see you in end of July.
0: This is, it's hard to keep up with, I would say, man. It's gotten me, I've started to look at it from a different lens over the past 24 hours, just hearing the way that folks are talking about Brandon Ayuk, calling him crazy, saying he's got CTE, saying there may be mental health issues here. What have you made of the public's reaction to this, and are you at all surprised that he is being painted the way that he is being painted and the Niners are kind of being absolved of blame here totally?
1: No, I'm not surprised. I mean, obviously, having social media, you can't really – people won't make whatever assumptions they want to make and whatever. And so, and the guy, you know, today's post was okay. I guess it kind of made some sense. But the first one about the belt and they're going to get the belt, and that's hard to figure out the hell he's talking about. So if you're fans, you're kind of like, hey, what, this guy's lost his mind. And again, who knows? But I think it's just so hard to judge or kind of really know what guys mean on Instagram posts. They're just obviously, you wanted to vent, and the first one wasn't as clear as this one. So, again, people are going to, you know, take the team side and this kind of thing because the player clearly did something no one can really fathom. He walked away from a lot of money, which, you know, the regular Joe at home is going to like, that guy's nuts. Yeah. He can't walk away from $20 million. So I get it. But, again, I don't take social media reactions or Twitter too seriously these days.
0: Senior NFL writer for The Athletic, Vic Tafer, joins us right now here on Westwood One Sports. Now, let's get into some real football items. We were talking about Kyler Murray versus J.J. McCarthy earlier. I don't know if you caught Kyler's comments after the OTA session today saying, hey, the biggest hurdle that I've had to overcome in learning this offense is not getting the reps. Are you surprised that this is being played out as a true quarterback competition in Minnesota, Vic?
1: Like, I think you have to paint it that way because you drafted McCarthy so high and they were so, you know, positive about what he brought in last year, all that game face stuff, like when they won a game, like, oh, that crazy face, he's so cool. But clearly he's not what they thought he was, and that's why they got Kyler Murray. So you can't just give Kyler Murray the job. You have to make him seem like he won it in competition, which he clearly will. I mean, there's no way he can't beat out J.J. McCarthy. So I think it's all just posturing at this point. I don't know how good Kyler Murray is going to be, but clearly, he's definitely a better quarterback right now than J.J. McCarthy is.
0: For sure. We'll stick in the NFC. We'll move to the north, to the east. There was a report that A.J. Brown came to pick up the rest of his things and signed his autograph on the Eagles' wall and said, I was the best receiver to ever play here. What do you make of the Eagles post-A.J. Brown in this crowded NFC, man?
1: Yeah, it's fascinating because, I mean, he's clearly a top talent. So to get rid of him, clearly something was wrong. We all saw it over the last few years. I don't know what happened with him and Jalen Hurts, but clearly something happened. There was a falling out and not on the same page, and the offense, was play calling also was bad. So they had to make a change. They can't get rid of Jalen Hurts. The coach ain't going to quit. So A.J. Brown's the guy that has to go. And, again, he's probably health-wise and body-wise not what he was a few years ago. Maybe there's some wear and tear, so I'm curious how that goes. But as far as the Eagles go, they had to make a change. They brought a lot of guys in. I think Smith will have a bigger role, which I think is good for him. The tight ends will be more involved. So it's hard to, you know, to lose A.J. Brown, the talent that he is, but they had no choice. They had to move on and try something else.
0: Vic, when you talk to folks around the league about, you know, teams that have really knocked the offseason out of the park, how often do the Browns come up, and what do folks around the league make of their quarterback competition? Todd Monken, before the start of OTA, said he wanted to name a starter by the end of the spring, announced today that you know, battle is going to continue into training camp. What do you make of the job that Andrew Berry has done here this offseason? And then, two, how do you think this quarterback competition should play out?
1: Yeah, I agree. I think the Browns had a nice offseason. The draft picks, the moves. I think even the Myles Garrett trade, I mean, you can't really defend trading that kind of talent, but we got a guy back in Verse who's, you know, I'm not as good, but clearly has a very high ceiling, is a great player already, and much younger and much cheaper, so under team control for a while longer. So that part, and you get a draft pick also back, that makes sense. So I like all their moves. I'm not sure about Tom Monken. I'm not sure about the quarterback situation. It's not a good deal if you can't name Deshaun Watson the guy over, you know, their standards. That's not, to me, that's probably a little alarming that he can't beat out their standards already. So I don't know where Deshaun Watson is these days. But
2: see, that's the thing, though, Vic. You say it's alarming. Why can't you don't think it could be a ringing endorsement of Sanders and his improvement?
1: I do not think that's the case. I could be wrong. Maybe I'm wrong before, but I just I would be surprised. But again, who knows? I mean, I think Deshaun Watson is a fascinating, obviously, case study. He's gone through the last years, you know, off the field, on the field, and where he was once regarded as he's Michael Jordan. That was the comparison at one point. Yeah. So it's a little. We'll see what happens, but I have to imagine at some point he'll beat out Shedeur Sanders, and we'll see what he has left.
2: Vic, I'm gonna be straightforward with this, and I know it's probably murky waters for you because this was, you know, your colleague. Do you think Mike Vrabel is the head coach of the Patriots and on the sidelines in Week One, or could you see a scenario in which he potentially steps down as a result of more things that could potentially come out with that situation?
1: Yeah, I think he'll be the coach.
2: Gotcha. Vic Tafer joins us at The Athletic here on Westwood One Sports Night. I have to be selfish and ask you about my beloved Washington Commanders, Vic. I was out there today at OTAs and, you know, no Terry McLaurin, no Antonio Williams on the field today, but Jayden Daniels looks to be in full command. Any shot of them bouncing back to the upper echelon of the NFC after a strong offseason here?
1: I guess. I mean, I love Terry McLaurin. He's one of the most underrated players in the league. So I think that's Jayden Daniels, obviously, he's probably more the player he was year one than he was last year. And again, it comes back to the guy we talked about for 10 minutes. I mean, if Ayuk is even a shadow of himself and he shows up and because his buddy's there, Jayden Daniels, maybe he's back to what he was. But now he's got a pretty good offense all of a sudden. So I think, I guess they're waiting for him. That seems to be an indication they're kind of waiting on him. I don't know if they can bring back Deebo Samuel still, but definitely some talent there. I think Jayden Daniels is definitely one of the top guys in the league. So that's all you really need to have a chance to make the playoffs as a top quarterback.
2: As we get ready to break for the summer here, as teams are going to wrap up their mandatory mini camps within the next week or so, is there a team that's kind of flying under the radar that you think is going to be a lot better than, you know, the national media is giving them credit for?
1: It's a good question. For some reason, this is going to sound ridiculous, but I think the Cardinals are actually not terrible.
2: What?
1: I know the division. Really, I know. I'm reaching for you.
2: I did not expect. There's so many other teams I thought you would name, but the Cardinals, brother.
1: Yeah, no, I'm going for the shock. It's 2 in the morning. I'm going for the shock about it. I got to make sure people are still awake. So
2: for sure, right?
1: The Cardinals' defense is pretty good. I think the guys, like the draft picks. I mean, Jacoby Brissett holding out is a weird deal, but again, he realized they have nobody else. Why not try to get some more money out of it? And he wasn't terrible. I think he's right. Functional, you know, a makeshift guy who can get you where you need to be until you get somebody else. So I think they got talent on defense and also on offense. So I think it's a really tough division, obviously. So most of their wins have to come outside of the NFC West, but I think they're actually on the right track for the first time in a long time.
2: That was an off-the-wall answer. My AFC answer for that is the Titans. I have this weird inkling that Robert Saleh in year one, man, I don't know. Maybe I'm totally off my rocker. We'll see how Cam Ward is.
1: Yeah, my thing on Saleh is that I think he was, you know, obviously the Niners last year, and he knew he's going to get another shot. And that was clearly going to be the case. At some point, he'll get another shot. And he always said, I'll wait for the right one. I'm in no rush. You know, I got a good thing here at the 49ers. I got all these guys on a defense. I get Bosa back next year and Warner back next year. It seemed like he was going to come back this season, and he wasn't going to rush it. And then all of a sudden, the Titans offered him the job, and he rushed it. I was like, I don't think that's the right. I would have been more patient. I would have waited for something better than the Titans. But, again, maybe I'm wrong.
2: Look, simply for the fact that who the hell wants to work for Amy Adams Trunk? For that reason alone, I probably would have waited. We'll see what happens.
1: Yeah, exactly. And maybe he loves the quarterback. I'm not as high on the quarterback as other people are, so we'll see. But, to me, I would have waited another year and see a better team, or a team that was definitely closer to being a playoff team to come back and kind of make sure you have the right chance for your well, it will be his last shot at being a head coach. So
0: probably.
1: I would have waited for something a little better.
0: Vic, I appreciate you as always, my friend, making some time for us here late night, man.
1: All right, bud. Take care.
0: We will catch up soon, pal. Vic Tafer of The Athletic. Make sure you give him a follow at Vic Tafer, Senior National NFL Reporter for The Athletic, bringing us the latest on the National Football League. We had Game 4 of the Stanley Cup Finals earlier this evening. The Carolina Hurricanes tying up the series at 2 games apiece. Jordan Staal, 2 goals, including the game winner. That series continues on Thursday in Carolina. Later on this evening, a pivotal Game 4 in the NBA Finals from the world's most famous arena. I'll shoot my shot and predict and preview Game 4 of the Finals next.
3: 4 years of waiting comes down to this. The FIFA World Cup begins Thursday with host sites across the United States. Our country's in the international spotlight. The world is watching, and it all starts now. Westwood One Sports.
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0: night. Here's Linnell Willingham.
1: Here I am. About a half hour left to go in the program as we take you coast to coast here on Westwood One Sports Night. Linnell Willingham rocking out with you. I got Mike behind the glass taking your calls at 310-840-4910. Mike, whatever song you just played coming back from break, ow, is what I wanted to say. That's how you jam us out to wrap things up, brother. There we go, man. Could you imagine, like, talking over an instrumental for the entire show? It's a horrible thing to do, and we probably should cut that. Let's cut that out. But great song, nonetheless. Great series going on in the NBA Finals as the Knicks and Spurs lock horns again. Once again, later on tonight for a pivotal game number 4 from the world's most famous arena. If you joined us last night, you know my thoughts on this. I told you so, right? San Antonio was bound to bounce back last night the way that they did because it's what they've done all postseason long. It's who they've been all postseason long. There is a confidence that this group plays with. There is a swagger. I didn't even take it as far as to say there's a chip on their shoulder that they have. And after hearing the entire country root for and glaze the Knicks over the past several days, San Antonio took it personally last night at the Garden and ultimately came up victorious 115-111. A big reason as to why they came up victorious was the play of one Stephon Castle, 21 years of age. Last year was the number one draft pick for the San Antonio Spurs. And when you add the context of New York not hosting a finals game since 1999 and Stephon Castle only being 21 years of age, Spurs being down 2-0 after dropping 2 at home, this was quite literally the biggest spot, biggest moment of Stephon Castle's basketball life. How did he respond? 18 points in the first half, 21 points on the game, including a huge triple down the stretch near the end of regulation that kind of helped seal the deal for San Antonio. Him, Wemby, Dylan Harper, there's a confidence that all these dudes have, and I think it ultimately comes from one Victor Wembanyama. They take after his character, but like I said, when talking about this game last night, it's no surprise that Wemby showed up last night. It's no surprise that Castle, a national champion with UConn, showed up last night. No surprise that Dylan Harper showed up last night. That's what we've come to expect from this group, and I'm tired of hearing about their youth and inexperience. The bottom line is they are young, but they are ready. There is a poise that that group has. There's a confidence that that group has that borderlines on arrogance. Here was Stephon Castle talking to Malika Andrews of ESPN. He had this to say about tonight's pivotal Game 4 matchup.
2: Are you expecting, do you walk into Madison Square Garden expecting to win Game 4?
3: Yeah, definitely. I mean, I expect us to win the next three, but us just taking it game by game, you know, quarter by quarter, and trying to walk this thing down. Like I said, those first two games really hurt, and I feel like it was an eye-opener for us. You know, we don't want it to be that way. We want to, you know, punch first and be on the front foot, but that's the reality of it now. So just trying to take it game by game, but yeah, we definitely expect to come into tomorrow and come out of here with a win.
1: Look, I think the Spurs are the better team. That's why Saturday, after they went down 2-0, I was on these very airwaves telling you exactly why this series was far from over. The one thing that stood out about this series, and it's something that, you know, kind of dawned on me a little bit earlier on in the show, actually, if I'm being real. Last night, or Monday night, for San Antonio to go in there in that environment and draw first blood the way that they did. What do you mean by draw first blood, Linnell? For the third consecutive game in this series, San Antonio won the opening quarter. They were on fire to start this basketball game. 16-33 from the field. 4-7 from three. Forced four turnovers and led to 8 points. For the third straight game, they threw the first punch against the Knicks. If I'm Mike Brown and company, not only am I worried about, you know, picking up game four because all the pressure's on us, we don't want to go back to San Antonio, you know, tied at two apiece. I'm worried about that, but I'm also worried about, damn, what's it going to take for my team to start fast? What's it going to take for my team to be ready from the opening tip-off? That's the question here that faces the New York Knicks. The other piece of it's this, and I'll be real. When you do this job, you got to have thick skin, right? People are going to complain about your takes. People are going to say that you don't know what the hell you're talking about. One thing that I've been a little reserved on that I wish I was more demonstrative with is like, hey, I know he's the king of New York right now, and you know, Knicks fans are already dubbing him the greatest Knick of all time, even though he hadn't won the finals. Jalen Brunson's got to be better in this series. Jalen Brunson has as many turnovers as he has assists through the first three games of this series. Jalen Brunson's field goal percentages, shooting splits, have taken a significant dip here in this series. If they're going to win tonight at the Garden, Jalen Brunson has to play his best game of this finals. Because in the first three games, although the box score looks sexy, right? Because he scored 32 points. Woo-hoo! He did it on 25 shot attempts. The defense that San Antonio has played, and it starts with the key adjustment that I've been calling for since game one, taking Wemby off of Karl Anthony Towns, putting him in the paint. It took Cat totally out of the contest yesterday, as he had 11 points on 10 field goal attempts. The other adjustment that was made was the full court pressure that we saw deployed from San Antonio. Stephon Castle, Dylan Harper, Champagne at times taking turns. Like, they made life difficult for Jalen Brunson. Someone whose game is predicated on tempo and controlling the pace of the game, when you press him full court and he's not getting the basketball until it's 14, 15 seconds left on the shot clock, he is then sped up and forced into a bad look. We saw a lot of Brunson ball last night. A lot of Brunson ball last night. We know it. That's not the formula for the New York Knicks. That's not the reason, you know, that they're in this spot right now. The other guys, quote unquote, have been huge. They have been. Brunson ball is great in the clutch when you need it, but it can't be something, you know, that you rely on. And I think we saw that last night in the fourth quarter in particular with the New York Knicks. I expect San Antonio to tie this series up at two games apiece tomorrow. And I expect the pressure to be on the New York Knicks. Donald Trump ain't in attendance tomorrow. You can't blame Uptown Don if you lose tomorrow. You know who they'll try to blame, though? And we talked about it last night. Mike Brown, his bitching and moaning about the officiating at the podium postgame was laughable. But, like, how are the Knicks going to respond? I'm more anxious to see New York's response than I am to see how San Antonio deals with the success, because I believe in the mental toughness of San Antonio. They had to win two in a row, including one on the road in game seven, to advance to this point. So they're ready and, you know, fully capable of the moment. They're not going to shrink or succumb to the pressure. You know how I describe San Antonio, man? They say pressure either, you know, bust pipes or makes diamonds. The Spurs ain't no damn Cubic Zirconia. This is real, what we're seeing from this group. They continue, you know, to give a middle finger to the narrative. And I expect them to continue to do that tomorrow night. The X factor for tomorrow night and the big adjustment that needs to be made. I'm at the point now, and I've felt this way really dating back to the Western Conference Finals. Mitch Johnson, the heir apparent to Greg Popovich, the new face when it comes to the bench on the Spurs, the new head of the snake in terms of that culture there in San Antonio. He's got to make a difficult decision tomorrow night that may not be popular amongst some of the veterans, but if the team knows what's best for them, they'll deal with it and they'll follow the lead of their coach. If I'm Mitch Johnson, De'Aaron Fox comes off the bench tomorrow night. If I am Mitch Johnson, I take De'Aaron Fox out of the starting lineup for the first time this postseason. Right now, Dylan Harper is the better player. I don't know if Foxy's still feeling the, you know, impact of the ankle sprain that he had. Right now, though, Dylan Harper is the better of the two players. And the way that he has rose to the occasion all postseason long, the defense that he's playing on Jalen Brunson, that's really the biggest difference, right? Because I trust Foxy with the ball not to turn it over, but he can't hit the wide side of a barn, can't get downhill because I think the ankle's jacked up. For Harper, the offense is impressive. Yes, getting downhill, he dunked on OG Anunoby last night. That was great. The difference, though, and what's been most important and most impressive from Dylan Harper and why I would start him to later on tonight in this pivotal game for us, the defense. It is the defense. Now, he's playing starter minutes. But, man, maybe you create a little bit more cushion. If instead of 32 minutes, it's 40 minutes. We'll see what happens here. But I like San Antonio coming up later on tonight. We got a vintage performance out of Victor Wembanyama, 32 points, 8 boards, 6 assists. I talked about the difference from the first half in game 2 to the first half in game 3. Wemby had just 4 shot attempts and 7 points in the first half in game 2. Last night, 15 points in the first half, and he was uber aggressive from the outset. Wemby and the Spurs knows what it takes. They know the formula for success. The question is, will they be able to replicate it tomorrow night, or later on tonight, rather, in hostile territory as they try to tie the NBA Finals up at 2 games apiece? I'm ready for it, man. I am. The pressure's on the Knicks, though. And I'll continue to say that till I'm blue in the face. The pressure is 110% on the Knicks. And, you know, the more and more, the deeper that this series goes, I think the pressure will, you know, mount even more and continue to go even more to the side of the New York Knicks, man. A treat of a series, though. I will say that. Like, and I'm happy for the fans. Maybe tomorrow, because there's no Donald Trump in attendance, you'll get that real watch party crowd outside of the Garden. And maybe, just maybe, that energy seeps into the world's most famous arena and gives New York that extra jolt that maybe they need. But Brunson's got to step up tomorrow. Cat's got to step up as well. Let's do this. It's been a great show. Talked about a lot. Let's do what we do best. Put the show to bed next with our guy Denton Day as we wrap this bad boy up here on Westwood One Sports Night.
0: Watch out. San Antonio went into Madison Square Garden and won. Don't crown the Knicks just yet. It's a 2-1 series. Can the Spurs even it up? Game 4 tomorrow night. Westwood One Sports.
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11: WKTY weather for western Wisconsin and southeastern Minnesota.
12: Mainly cloudy skies expected overnight with a chance for storms. Lows dip down to about 71. Southeasterly winds 5 to 10 miles an hour. Chance of thunderstorms and foggy early Wednesday. Highs level off around 89. Mainly cloudy skies expected. Lows around 64. Wednesday night, chance of thunderstorms. Currently, it's 73 degrees.

0: here tonight. What a show it has been. Appreciate you all chiming in on the phones the way that you always do. I'm excited for the finals later on tonight, man. We get to Kang and North Kakalaki back in the saddle. I'm sure we're going to talk plenty of Carolina Hurricanes tomorrow. Mike, get ready to put that damn horn to use, my friend, because Josh is going to come on here later on tonight. It's probably going to be insufferable. So excited to have him back in the saddle as we react to biggest NBA Finals game in a long, long time when you consider what is at stake if San Antonio falls 3-1. It's over. Basically, right? It's going to be all but over. Unless San Antonio can channel their inner 2016 Cavs. But who knows? Who knows with that one, man? I'm excited to see Wemby, though, once again in the pressure cooker. I'm excited to see these youngsters once again in the pressure cooker. And then, you know whose response I'm most eager to see? Carl Anthony Towns, man. 11 points on 10 field goal attempts on Monday night in game number 3. That's not going to cut it moving forward for the big cat. That rawr very much turned into a meow in game number 3. We got business to take care of. We wrap the show up the same way each and every night. Here on Westwood One Sports Night, super producer, my advocate, Denton Day Heyman, puts the show to bed.
1: I'm on a James Harden run of coffee drinking right now, and I'm not thrilled with it.
0: When you say a James Harden run, like, is that like good James or bad James?
1: It's like I'd be trying a bunch of different coffees the way he tried a bunch of different teams, and I still have yet to come away with the victory in times of need. And that's not fun to deal with, Linnell. There's you're not a coffee guy, but I'm trying to, you know, we're working on it. Yeah. Everybody has a flaw, so we'll fix that for you. I'm a big coffee guy. I enjoy a good cup of coffee. And there's like 3 or 4 walkable coffee shops that I really enjoy from my apartment. And every single one of them that I've had in the last week has been bad. Like every single one of them. Certain things aren't in the drink that I ordered in the drink. Sometimes the ratio is not good. So it's happened 3 separate occasions at 3 spots. Well, 2 spots that are really good. 1 spot employs high schoolers to make coffee, and I don't want a high schooler making my coffee, so that's on me. So I took matters into my own hands. Uh-huh. We were at Commander's training camp today, or OTAs. I keep calling it training camp. I sound like such a casual. We were at OTAs today. There's a grocery store nearby. I needed some gas, went over, got some gas, and I was like, you know what? I've had bad coffee the past week. Let me get an iced coffee from the coffee section in the grocery store. It's at a Harris Teeter. They have a little section by the creamers. You get iced coffee, right? And I love a specific brand called La Calume. So I was like, let me go get some of that. And then I'm going to be wired for the show tonight. I needed a nap, took a nap. But after the nap, I was going to have this coffee, right? So I get the coffee, drive home, take my nap. Nap, fantastic. Was out for like 2 hours. It was wonderful.
0: It's great.
1: I crack the coffee open, pour myself the coffee, take a sip of the coffee. It's watered down.
0: Jeez.
1: Even the manufactured iced coffee is watered down. I feel
0: so
1: like,
0: how could that happen?
1: God is telling me to drink tea. He's like, listen, the coffee ain't for you this week, son. You got to get on the tea. It's not when everything is run by a machine, they screw the ratios up.
0: So that's the problem. So you need to find. You need to develop a relationship with the barista or barista.
1: I need to stop being lazy. I literally have coffee that I could have just made every single day that I got a coffee order messed up.
0: What is there like a, I guess I eat fast food instead of cooking sometimes. I shouldn't do that. What's the like special part about walking to the coffee shop? Is it the walk to the coffee shop?
1: Oh, the vibes are immaculate.
0: Yeah.
1: Okay. See that? I apologize. I didn't realize I hadn't talked to someone that's never been to a coffee shop before. The vibes in a coffee shop are immaculate.
0: Is it like jazz music and warm smelling scents?
1: No. Sometimes they play like Pink.
0: Pink.
1: Like
0: my name is
1: Pink,
0: and it's really nice to meet you. You've been recommended to me by some people. Hey!
1: Do you not know who Pink is?
0: Oh, whoa, it feels illegal.
1: That's not Pink. I don't think that's Pink. Sometimes they'll play like illegal. Taylor Swift. Who's but the Pink? Vibes are, it's great. The smell of a coffee shop. Okay. You haven't experienced life's many joys. Somebody needs to pop your coffee cherry. I need you to get with a baddie that loves coffee.
0: So, that's my problem. I think a lot of my issues in life is... I don't know.
1: No baddies.
0: I don't know how to pick them in. Yeah, there aren't. I wouldn't say no baddies. There aren't. I don't want to get called misogynistic here tonight. I get that DM every other night from you all, so I'll tread lightly here. We are going to do that this summer, though, Denton. Like, at some point, we will have me try coffee live on the air. You recommended we do it as, like, just a social feature where it's just a video only. I think we got to do it live. I think we got to do it live. I think we got to get sales to get on this. I need every major, you know, coffee chain in America to send us Keurigs, and we're gonna make
1: your apartment's just bombarded with separate Keurigs.
0: Yeah, no, right?
1: Like, we're just gonna Keurigs.
0: Try. I'm just gonna try to make it a thing and make it work. Can you describe like what coffee tastes like to me?
1: Like heaven
0: compared to any drink.
1: Bliss. Orgasmic. Borderline erotic.
0: But what does it taste like? Like, what's the flavor?
1: I mean, it depends what you put in it. Like, I do an iced vanilla latte. So you get the notes of vanilla in there. Or if I'm at home, I do a cortado, which is just less milk. So you get more like the coffee flavor. But it depends. Honestly, it depends what region of the world it comes from. Because if it's from Colombia, it's going to taste a certain way. If it's from like Ethiopia, it tastes another way. If it's from Nicaragua or Guatemala or Hawaii, like there's a lot of different factors that go into it. And I'm just nerding out about coffee.
0: That's how I just never knew that you were like our coffee aficionado.
1: Yeah.
0: Our brew insider, didn't they?
1: I'd be tripping on like barista competitions sometimes. That's my weird rabbit hole.
0: And Kevin Love likes to watch Larry Bird highlights stoned out of his mind. So we all have our weird vices that we get into. My weird vice is coming to do sports radio with you all night. We appreciate you all being here with us tonight. Thank you to Mike. Thank you to Denton Day. Thank you to Vic Tafer. Thank you to Gary Washburn. The Drake Toll Show is next.
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1: You're at the Big Four, Scott. 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I am Linnell Willingham, and I love this song. 310-840-4910 is the number if you want to chime in before we put this bad boy to bed.

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4: I would be more obsessed over NIL if Luke Fickell was achieving Greg Gard levels of success. Strong identity, they know what kind of basketball they want to play. They just don't have the money to keep Chucky Hepburn. The money's not the reason that Wisconsin just got clapped in Iowa City. These coaches don't have a friggin' clue. Mike Tressel and Luke Fickell, they got pounded for 320 yards by a team that doesn't throw. They're like, man, we got to sell more varsity. Like, that is so far off of my radar right now. Can you stop the run in Iowa City? Can you at least pretend to stop the run in Iowa City? Maybe then we could talk about, you know, varsity collective reps. I just don't have the stomach for it. That's a coaching thing. That's a football people thing. When all that improves and I'm not holding my breath, then we can talk about the money and the finances and the off the field stuff, which I also don't know is that good right now for Wisconsin.
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0: night. Here's Linnell Willingham.
1: Yes, indeed. Party continues here on Westwood One Sports Night. Taking you up to 3 a.m. Eastern time as we go coast to coast. Give you the latest and greatest in the world of sports. Top story tonight. Stanley Cup Finals. Tied at 2 games apiece. The Hurricanes with a 5-3 victory earlier tonight. Jordan Staal lighting the lamp, tickling the twine twice, including the game winner, as we are deadlocked at 2 games apiece heading into a pivotal game number 5 coming up on Thursday night. We'll let you hear from Spurs point guard Stephon Castle, 18 points in the first half last night in a gotta-have-it spot for the San Antonio Spurs as they finally got on the board in the NBA Finals. He is pretty confident in terms of what's going to happen in game number 4. We'll let you hear from Castle in exactly 1 hour and 30 minutes from now. Right now, though, when I get back into the National Football League, and we talked about the quarterback competition in Cleveland a little bit earlier in the show. That one, to me, pretty interesting in terms of how it should play out, and I'm not sure who exactly should be the starter. I can make a case for both guys, although I feel strongly for Shador. The quarterback competition in Minnesota feels like one that most folks maybe didn't know was actually a competition, because when Kyler Murray was signed by the Minnesota Vikings, I think a majority of the country thought he was signed with the intent to be their starter. That is not necessarily the case. There is an open quarterback competition in Minnesota with the Vikings, and this is from a Vikings beat reporter earlier today. During the 7-on-7 work, the first two passes of 7-on-7 for Kyler Murray picked off. Not saying that's a reflection of how the competition's gone to this point, but Kyler hasn't just blown J.J. McCarthy out of the water, which is why those two dudes are currently splitting reps, and Kevin O'Connell has been reluctant to name a starter. Kyler Murray played in Arizona for the first 4 or 5, 6 years of his career. He is learning the third offense that he's ever had to learn in the NFL, so there is a learning curve that I expect him to have when learning a new system. You'd be surprised, though, to hear what Kyler says it's been the biggest hurdle and biggest challenge of learning this new Vikings offense.
2: I think the toughest part is, again, I was there for 7 years. I know I had two different offensive systems, but at the same time, you're getting all those reps. You know, now having to split reps, it's me already being behind, not getting the amount of reps that, you know, you would typically want a guy to get learning an offense. That's probably the toughest part. You know, just, again, going back to the past, being in control of everything, understanding what we were already doing because I was comfortable within the system. Now coming into the new system, learning on the fly, trying to play fast, efficient, and let it loose while learning is pretty, you know, that's the toughest part.
1: Yeah, look, I think the $200 million man baby, as I called him, he's got a point. The Vikings need to get Kyler Murray all the reps he can get. Because to be honest with you, all Minnesota has been missing, all they missed last year at least, was competent quarterback play. J.J. McCarthy quite literally was the worst starter in the NFL a season ago. Quarterback rating was god-awful. It's got awful in completion percentage, turning the football over. J.J. McCarthy was horrible in 2025. When you signed Kyler, like I said a moment ago, you signed him with the intent of being the starter. If they can just get starting-level quarterback play, talking about the Minnesota Vikings, they are the sleeping giant of the NFC. You name me a better supporting cast for a quarterback within the conference. Jordan Addison, Justin Jefferson, TJ Hockenson, one of the best offensive lines in football. One of the best quarterback whisperers in the NFL, talking about Kevin O'Connell. They have the best defensive coordinator in the NFL, and Brian Flores, that group, routinely a top 10 unit when he's been at the controls. All they've missed is competent quarterback play. They got competent quarterback play out of Sam Darnold during the 24 season. And then down the stretch and in the playoffs, he turned into a pumpkin. They were a 14-win team, ladies and gentlemen, with competent quarterback play. You're not allowing, like, Kyler, between the two of them, is the better quarterback. I think everyone knows it, right? He's got more upside. He's got more tools physically, so on and so forth. You're limiting your team's ability to max out, in my opinion, by doing this BS pseudo quarterback competition, man. He needs every rep possible. He hurt you. You heard the man talk. He said it. I need the reps. I'm learning a new system. I'm in a new place that I'm not familiar with. I need all the reps possible. Now, I'm somebody that totally is for competition everywhere all the time, right? And I know what I'm saying. I want the janitors competing for who cleans the toilet bowl the damn best. I want the chefs competing, you know, for who's got the juiciest sirloin. I love competition in the NFL locker room and pro sports. It's what makes good teams. But the competition's got to make sense. You're now at this point, to me, wasting opportunities, wasting reps by splitting them down the middle between JJ and Kyler Murray. Because let's be real. Kevin O'Connell knows that he has no interest in JJ McCarthy being the starter. So why are we pretending like he has a real shot to earn the job? That's my issue. You're taking valuable reps away from Kyler for no damn reason. Don't understand it. It's foolish. Doesn't make a whole lot of sense. Now, here's, to play devil's advocate, like, here's the flip side of it. Like, maybe a starter hasn't been named. Maybe he's making them split the reps because Kyler hasn't held up his end of the bargain since getting to Minnesota. I don't know. I'm purely speculating. But I'm trying to make sense of it because at the quarterback position, probably more than any other position in the NFL, reps are everything. Practice reps are invaluable. That's why I think it's ludicrous that the Niners just canceled their mandatory OTA session. But reps are everything, especially when you have arguably the best wide receiver in the NFL in Justin Jefferson. You want your starter getting as many reps with him as possible. Bottom line, I don't need to waste time watching J.J. McCarthy because J.J. had his opportunity. He did. And he didn't make the most of it a season ago. The NFL stands for not for long. I get he was a former first-round pick. But at some point, man, if you're Kevin O'Connell, let's win. Let's maximize this window that we have because this roster is one of the best in the National Football League. All the Vikings are missing, all Minnesota has been missing, is competent quarterback play. I expect them to get that. I expect them to get that from Kyler Murray. I don't know how you get it from him, though, if you're stripping the guy of reps. Kevin O'Connell, the key decision maker in this situation, had this to say about his timeline of naming a starter in Minnesota.
2: I have an idea of, you know, the appropriate time to then transition to, you know, preparing, you know, whoever that player is going to be to get ready to go. But
3: when is that, Kevin?
2: Yeah, the idea of me sharing that information, because it's hard. You can have an idea all you want, but we've got a great plan in place. We want to make sure that when we get to training camp, we've got a great plan. You don't have a ton of time. But it does set up well to check a lot of boxes from a standpoint of elevating that room, letting the competition play out, but also being able to make a decision and move forward the best way that we know the ultimate decision is going to come down to what's best for the Minnesota Vikings.
1: Mm. So Kevin O'Connell, as you heard from him, not really in any rush to ultimately name a starter here. We know that Kyler Murray is the heavy favorite here. I want your calls on this at 310-840-4910. We all know that Kyler's the favorite to be the starter and is going to be the eventual guy. Do you agree with Kevin O'Connell making Kyler split reps with one J.J. McCarthy? 310-840-4910. And are the Minnesota Vikings a legitimate contender in the NFC? 310-840-4910. I thought it was probably the most jaw-dropping piece of audio that we've played in a little while in terms of just the transparency and how honest, you know, Kyler Murray was, man. He straight up is telling you, yeah, the biggest issue that I've had adjusting to the Minnesota Vikings is me not getting enough reps. he is essentially, through the media, because I'm sure Kevin O'Connell's going to hear this clip, and the people in the Vikings brass is going to hear this clip. He essentially, through the media, is putting Kevin O'Connell's feet to the fire, saying, hey, let's not waste any more time Texas two-stepping, so to speak. Let's get right to it. Let's get right to it. You know I'm going to be the starter. JJ knows I'm going to be the starter. More importantly, I know I'm going to be the starter. Why are we taking away valuable practice reps from me to fit some narrative? 310-840-4910 is the number. The fascinating part about this is where JJ McCarthy stands with all of this. This is a guy that was a first round pick for the Minnesota Vikings back in 2024. Missed the entirety of his rookie campaign with a knee injury, and last year was given every opportunity to win the starting job. He was given the runway to be the franchise quarterback for this organization. Health has been his problem. He got hurt last year and had to miss some time. But I think what he showed you last year obviously wasn't good enough, or you wouldn't have been interested in bringing in a former number one overall pick at the position. I think if you're J.J. McCarthy, like, the Vikings told you, or showed you, rather, how they feel about you. I don't care what they say in the exit meetings. I don't care what Kevin O'Connell or anybody says in front of a microphone. In the NFL, you listen, or excuse me, watch what they do rather than listen to what they say. If they were, you know, Beyonce crazy in love with J.J. McCarthy, they wouldn't have brought in Kyler Murray. It's the bottom line. They wouldn't be taking reps away from their future franchise quarterback if they actually believed him to be that. That's the issue here. That's the issue. 310-840-4910 is the number. Do you get where, do you agree with the decision, rather, that Kevin O'Connell is making to split these reps? Looking at it from a coach's vantage point, right? Like I said a moment ago, competition breeds greatness, right? Competition's the backbone of every good organization. In some instances, though, just got to let the best man play. 310-840-4910. James is in Indiana wanting to check in. James, what's going on, brother? Welcome in to Westwood One Sports Night.
4: How's it going, Jeremy?
1: Yep, going swell, brother. Right. Appreciate you.
4: Kyler Murray has been notorious for not doing all those studying playbooks, doing all the stuff outside the field ever since he came into the league. Like, he almost got cut because he'd rather play PlayStation and video games than do study film, study playbook, all that stuff before. JJ, last year, was his first year starting. His offensive line was decimated with injuries, so he was getting beat up the whole season when he was playing. He was getting hit. He was getting hurt. Kyler Murray's had it 6 years in the league, and he's not produced anything. Really, like, what's he done? His rookie year, he was great, but after that, he's just been a mediocre quarterback. So I don't understand why everybody thinks that he is such a big step up from JJ. Give JJ time to learn. He's played one season. He's done nothing but win his entire career since he was in high school. I don't understand why everybody's trying to sell on him.
1: There can't. My thing is this, and I hear what you're saying. The bottom line is the NFL is about results, right? What did he do last year to give you any sort of inkling that he could be the guy?
4: He showed he can be a leader on the field, and the team will respond to it.
1: A leader? Against the Giants, he was 9 of 14 for 108 yards and a pick. He had a below 60% completion percentage. Throwing to Justin Jefferson and Jordan Addison, pal.
4: Peyton Manning threw a record number of interceptions in his first year. Did they give up on him?
1: But this isn't J.J. McCarthy's first year. He got a whole redshirt campaign, pal, to just sit back and learn.
4: His whole redshirt campaign, he had knee surgery and couldn't get on the field and get reps.
1: Dude, there's mental reps. He's in the same offense. He's in the same offense he was in a year ago. There's no excuse for this to why he looked.
4: Give him a second year.
1: I appreciate the call. There's no use. There's no reason, rather, why he looked as poorly as he looked a season ago. There just isn't. 310-840-4910 is the number. Do you agree with Kevin O'Connell's decision to split the reps down the middle between Kyler Murray and J.J. McCarthy here. He's been reluctant to name a starter. This feels like something that's, you know, going to drag out in a training camp here. We know J.J. McCarthy was drafted in 2024 to be the franchise guy for Minnesota. He got hurt in his rookie year, and last year looked like a deer in headlights. So they brought in Kyler Murray. We all expect him to win the job. I don't know where things go when it comes to one J.J. McCarthy.
5: That Peyton Manning stat stinks in relation to other quarterbacks because it really rips away the context of who Peyton Manning was when he came out of college and what the plan was for him versus who J.J. McCarthy was coming out of college and what he's been in the NFL.
1: I totally agree with you. I mean, J.J. McCarthy, I'll be honest with you. He shouldn't have been a first-round quarterback. If we're being real, he should have been a first-round quarterback. He damn sure shouldn't have went ahead of did he end up going in front of Bo Nix, Denton? Or did he go after?
5: Yeah, Bo Nix was the last of the six.
1: I mean, come on. 310-840-4910 is the number here. Let's go to Josh in Sacramento wanting to chime in. Josh, what's going on?
6: Hey, what's up, Linnell?
1: What's going on,
6: brother? First-time caller.
1: I'm appreciate good. You, man.
6: You too. I enjoy your show. Are you a Kyler Murray guy?
1: It's not. No, I'm not. I have no dog. I have no dog in the fight. No, I'm not a Kyler Murray guy. I wouldn't describe myself that way. No.
6: Because I mean, like, what is? And I got no hate for him at all. He's got skills. Short. Whatever. He's whatever. What has he done yet? Like, I get that he's better than J.J. McCarthy at this point, but. Mm-hmm. I could see how Kevin McConnell would want to see if he's going to fully engage. I don't want to assume anything, but the playbook, you know, with the contract and all that stuff that happened. There isn't too many guys that get called for checking out when Call of Duty comes out. You know what I'm saying? Like, I could see an actual competition being good to see if he's more than just skills. I haven't seen the Cardinals do much.
1: But my thing with Kyler, I don't think you can get the best version of him without giving him all of the reps. I think you're doing him a total disservice, and you're stripping yourself of the opportunity, you know, to see him reach his ceiling with you. It's my thing.
6: Yeah, I would agree with that. I can see the coach going, are you going to know all the plays? Again, I'm not going to just sit here and say, like, he never knows them or, you know, he doesn't put all the work in, but it's been called into question before.
1: It has.
6: And I can see a smart coach. You know, I can see.
1: I appreciate the call. I think I get the point that the last caller tried to make, and I get the caller before said it as well, bringing up the work ethic, and maybe there are questions about that, and KOC is really trying to, you know, drag this out and make him earn it. At some point, though, you gotta you know, take the training wheels off and get ready for the 2026 season. And if you're the Minnesota Vikings, like, the pressure is on. You can't have another season with quarterback play like that with Justin Jefferson on your roster. You just can't. He is the best wide receiver in football. Your roster is a championship-level roster if you can get adequate quarterback play. 310-840-4910 is the number. Vikings quarterback Kyler Murray says the most difficult part of his adjustment to Minnesota has been the fact that he's splitting the reps with J.J. McCarthy. Do you agree with Kevin O'Connell making Kyler split the reps with J.J., or should he just hand Murray the job? We heard from Kyler Murray. We heard from Kevin O'Connell. We'll hear from J.J. McCarthy on the other side of the break. He was drafted to be their franchise signal caller for the long term, and now he's in a quarterback competition. Does he even want to be in Minnesota long term? We'll let you hear from J.J. McCarthy on that next and take your calls. 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
0: Watch out! San Antonio went into Madison Square Garden and won. Don't crown the Knicks just yet. It's a 2-1 series. Can the Spurs even it up? 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

0: Yes, indeedy. Taking you coast to coast here on What's Football on Sports Night. Youngerson Charles and O. Willingham at the controls. Taz, I'm glad taking your calls at 310-840-4910. What are we calling for, Linnell? Well, calling for two things. One, because you want to talk to me and I'm the best. No, I'm kidding. There's a quarterback competition going on in Minnesota. And I'm wondering whether or not there should be one. 310-840-4910. If you're just doing this, I want to play the Kyler Murray audio again because I thought this was quite fascinating, and I take it as more of a public message to the head coach than any actual issue that's going on here. And maybe it's some frustration as well. Kyler Murray, as we know, cut by the Arizona Cardinals, was able to sign with Minnesota for the vet minimum. Here is Kyler Murray on the biggest adjustment that he's had to make when learning this Vikings offense.
1: I think the toughest part is, again, I was there for 7 years. I know I had two different, offensive systems, but at the same time, you're getting all those reps. You know, now having to split reps, it's me already being behind, not getting the amount of reps that, you know, you would typically want a guy to get learning an offense. That's probably the toughest part, you know, just, again, going back to the past, being in control of everything, understanding what we were already doing because I was comfortable within the system. Now coming into the new system, learning on the fly, trying to play fast, efficient, and let it loose while learning is pretty, you know, that's the toughest part.
0: Look, man, Kyler needs every rep he can get because if he could play well for them, they are the sleeping giant, one of the most underrated contenders to me in the entire NFC conference, man. Their skill group with Jordan Addison and Justin Jefferson and Hockenson, one of the best in the league. Their offensive line, a top five group. You're not going to allow Kyler to be the best version of himself if you continue to strip him of reps. Why is Kevin O'Connell stripping him of reps? Well, maybe, just maybe, J.J. McCarthy has shown something through the summer to make KOC, or through the spring rather, to make KOC go, you know what? You know, maybe this guy has improved from year two to year three. But we all know when Kyler was signed, it was, you know, a foregone conclusion that he was going to be the starter. Or he would have just went to a team like maybe Pittsburgh, right? Like, if you're Kyler, imagine if he doesn't ultimately win this job and they do go with J.J. McCarthy. I'd be pissed. Are you kidding? He could be in Pittsburgh right now. I'm sure Steelers fans would rather him than Aaron Rodgers, I would hope, right? If you have a brain. But no, like, the situation's fascinating to me. I want your calls on whether or not you think Kevin O'Connell's making the correct decision by splitting these reps. And then, do you think J.J. McCarthy has a legitimate shot to win this job? 310-840-4910 is the number. Josh is in Dallas wanting to check in. What's going on, Josh?
2: I appreciate you having me tonight. How you doing?
0: Yes, sir. What's going on, man?
2: Hey, so there's a lot to unpack there, but I think we all pretty much can say with confidence that Kyler Murray is going to be the starting quarterback. And as far as is the coach doing the right thing by splitting the time, at the end of the day, it's up to him to really know his personnel and his players. And me, sure, personally, I feel like he's trying to get the best version of Kyler Murray instead of just handing him the keys and saying, here you go, you're in charge, make him earn it. But at the same time, I feel like that could also blow up in his face. So he's got a short window. But hey, that's why
0: do you view the do you view the Vikings as a contender within the NFC?
2: Oh, absolutely. If you, like you said, if they have competent quarterback play, I don't see why not. I mean, they've got the top three wide receiver room. Like you said, their offensive line is solid. Their defense is going to find a way. So, yeah, I don't see why not. I don't see why they couldn't. This year, the NFC is open anyway. So, competent quarterback play, they're in there.
0: I agree with you, man. I appreciate the call. 310-840-4910 is the number. The J.J. McCarthy piece of this is fascinating because if you all remember, earlier this offseason, the Vikings – fired their general manager, Kwesi Adofo-Mensah. And the reports coming out of Minnesota is that it was Kevin O'Connell that wanted J.J. McCarthy to be the guy. And apparently, you know, Quincy Fomentz is falling on the sword here in terms of him getting fired and losing his job. They cited other, you know, draft misses outside of J.J. McCarthy as to why he ultimately got canned. But, like, if you're Kevin O'Connell here, if you're the Vikings organization, I think you run the risk. You got to do everything you can to maximize this window of Justin Jefferson being in his prime. Because you don't want to run the risk of him becoming disgruntled and him, you know, ultimately not buying, you know, what you try to sell him in terms of being a contender and being a competitor in this league, man. I think last year, anybody that watched Vikings football, and you just look at the numbers, you know, for Justin Jefferson a season ago, like, clearly, if I was him, like, I don't know how many more years of that in my prime I could do. 1,048 yards last year for Justin Jefferson. A career low. 2023, he had 1,074 yards. He only played in 10 damn games. Played in all 17 a year ago. And was only able to crack, barely was able to crack 1,000 yards. So that's why the quarterback position here for Minnesota is so important. It's because you got weapons. You have a team around you. You just need competent quarterback play, like we continue to say. I'm starting to feel like, though, I don't know, man. Like, does Kyler, after hearing your calls and getting another angle on this in terms of, well, he's trying to make Kyler earn it, so on and so forth. Maybe it's not that. Maybe JJ's actually done something here to make this a difficult decision for Kevin O'Connell. Maybe this is a real quarterback competition. It's going to be a situation where the best man truly wins. I didn't view it that way based off of who they brought in to compete with JJ McCarthy. On the flip side, though, like, if you are McCarthy, you got to feel a little bit uneasy, right, about, you know, your future in Minnesota. You were a first-round pick in 24, as we keep highlighting. Yet going into your third season, you're not getting all the first-team reps. You're not being viewed as the clear-cut quarterback of the future. If I was J.J. McCarthy, I'd feel a little uneasy about my future in Minnesota. Lucky for us, McCarthy actually spoke on his future in Minnesota post-practice today and had this to say.
3: I think I made it very clear I wanted to be here before I got here. And I love this organization. I love the coaching staff. I absolutely love these players to death. This is where I want to be. You know, I feel like I can thrive in this system. And, you know, it's just, you know, everything played out exactly how I wanted it. I wouldn't want anything else to change.
0: And this is what I hate when we do pro athletes. Like, I get it, right? There's a certain image you're trying to uphold. What, you a damn lie. What do you mean this is exactly how you wanted things to play out? You wanted to get hurt and miss your entire rookie season? You wanted to be a horse's ass last year? I mean, those that didn't watch Vikings football, and I get it if you didn't, they were a very boring group to watch because how bad they were offensively. I'm not exaggerating this at all. He was by far, to me, the worst starting quarterback in the NFL a season ago, talking about J.J. McCarthy. So the fact that, you know, they're giving him another opportunity here to win this job and show that he's the guy, I think it's fascinating. I do. The big question is going to be, does J.J. McCarthy have it or not? And how long is it going to take to find that out? Because every day that passes that Kyler Murray doesn't get all the first team reps, every day that passes where he's not getting every chance to be the guy and show that you made the right decision, every day that passes, I think you lower the ceiling of this football team. Every day that passes where Kyler's not getting all the reps with the first team, you lower your ceiling as a football team. Because if he does play well for you, and if he does show signs of being a former number one overall pick, and I'm not saying, you know, be an MVP candidate or anything, but just get average to above average starting quarterback play for Minnesota, and they are a Super Bowl contender within the NFC. 310-840-4910. Is Kevin O'Connell right for making J.J. McCarthy and Kyler Murray split the reps? And am I tripping? Do you think Minnesota is a contender within the NFC? Chance is in Alabama wanting to check in. What's going on?
4: Howdy, howdy. I got no problem with it for now. Come, I guess, closer to, week one, if Kyler is definitely the better quarterback, which he darn well should be, then he takes over. Because here's the thing, man. I think McCarthy was drafted 10th in the first round, right? You want to make 125,000% sure that he is not going, that he sucks. You have to make sure, right? And Kyler Murray has not earned anything in this league. He should not be gifted this starting role. He's not some proven savvy vet. I mean, that's why he's a number one overall pick playing for his second team. You know what I mean? So for now, OTAs, no, yeah, let him share the reps. Do not. Kyler Murray does not deserve just to walk in and be the man. And I think Minnesota, if Kyler Murray can turn into Oklahoma Kyler Murray, sure. Yeah, they got a chance to compete for a Super Bowl.
0: I don't even think he needs to be that good, and I appreciate the call. I don't even think he needs to be, Oklahoma good for them to be a Super Bowl contender. I think he's just got to give them average to above average play at the quarterback position, man. 310-840-4910 is the number. The Dallas Cowboys, they were also on the practice field earlier today for OTAs. We'll let you hear from their starting quarterback, Dak Prescott, who knows how to crack a joke or two. We'll let you hear from Dak next here on Westwood One Sports Night.
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4: Mainly cloudy skies expected
5: overnight
4: with a chance of thunderstorms. Lows dip down to about 71.
5: Winds out of the southeast, 5 to 10 miles an hour.
4: Sunshine mixed with clouds at times.
5: Wednesday,
4: chance for storms.
5: Highs level off around 90.
4: Chance of thunderstorms.
5: Wednesday night,
4: lows dip down to about 61.
5: Partly cloudy skies.
4: Currently, it's 73 degrees.

0: NBA analyst Gary Washburn of the Boston Globe going to join us coming up in about 16 minutes. So make sure you keep it locked right here on Westwood One Sports Night for that. This is the youngest of Charles and L. Willingham getting you up to 3 a.m. Eastern Time. We will preview tomorrow's pivotal game four of the NBA Finals coming up in about 1 hour from now. Super duper excited to do that. We'll also let you hear from Stephon Castle, who was one of the heroes of game three for the San Antonio Spurs. 18 big points in the first half, finished with 21, including a big three down the stretch near the end of regulation. Stephon Castle feeling pretty damn bullish, feeling pretty damn good about the Spurs and their chances going into game number four. Speaking of game four, we had a game four of the Stanley Cup Finals. The Carolina Hurricanes with a 5-3 victory over the Vegas Golden Knights. Jordan Staal lighting lamp twice, including the game winner for one Carolina. They also got an empty netter towards the end of regulation as well. That series tied up at 2 apiece as they'll be in Carolina coming up on Thursday. 310-840-4910. If you got anything on the quarterback competition in Minnesota, do you think Kevin O'Connell is in the right for making J.J. McCarthy and Kyler Murray duke it out? I think he should have just gave the job to Kyler. We all know why he brought Kyler to town. It wasn't to be J.J. McCarthy's backup. It was for him to hopefully get Minnesota over the hump and, you know, turn them into the contender we know that they are. If they get average to above average quarterback play out of Kyler or J.J. McCarthy, for that matter, I think Minnesota is a legitimate contender in the NFC. The question is, who's going to actually be the starter here? 310-840-4910. Do you think KOC is making the right decision, making them split the reps? And then two, is Minnesota a contender from your vantage point in this NFC? Bruce is in Seattle wanting to check in. What's going on, Bruce?
1: How's it going? Love the show.
0: Appreciate
1: I got a
0: you,
1: few
0: man.
1: Points. Yeah, Vikings are going through a QB carousel. We're speaking of 3 years, different quarterbacks each different year. So I don't personally think that they're a contender. I want to speak on Kyler as well. I'm a big fan of his play, but he's getting older. The scrambling eventually is going to stop. And I don't mean this in any certain way, any other than it's what's real. It's hard for him to see over the O-line and look throughout his highlights where I like his deep ball. Obviously, Kevin O'Connell is going to factor that in and be able to incorporate Justin Jefferson. That is an absolute X factor when it comes to being on the field. But being real, let's speak even on what

0: the Rams and the Seahawks have done. I'm just going to speak facts. Contender, long term. I think maybe down the stretch, if Kyler keeps getting those reps, if he gets comfortable in the pocket, we're speaking of a decent 8-9 wins, but they're not even getting out of the division. We're speaking of the Bears ramping up as well. I'm not even a big Packers fan, but they're a good football team over there. So for the Vikings, it's going to be very hard, and especially for Kyler Murray off year one, he's got to get comfortable in the new system. So long term, it could be a solution. J.J. McCarthy, unfortunately, his development has taken a hit. It's regressed, especially how much he hasn't had those first team reps.
1: For sure.
0: But I'm a big Kyler. I'm excited to see what Kyler's going to do there. But being realistic, long term, that's a good plan.
1: Let him
0: get comfortable, but clear as day. But I got to be real. The Rams
1: congratulations,
0: traded
1: man.
0: For Myles Garrett. The Myles Garrett went to the Rams, so we got a tough division this year. So I
1: for sure.
0: truly
1: guess what?
0: Right now,
1: whether or not the Rams traded for Myles Garrett or not, your team wasn't going to make the playoffs this year. I appreciate the call. I you know what, that the Seahawks and their fans, man, we don't hear from Seattle enough. I appreciate the call, brother. He brought it strong. I thought when it comes to Seattle, man, they lost a lot too. That's the team in the NFC that I expect to take a little bit of a step back, because I don't trust the quarterback. Johnny is in Virginia wanting to check in. Johnny, what do you think about the quarterback situation in Minnesota with the Vikings here?
2: I personally think Kevin O'Connell should just give the job to Kyler Murray. I agree with you there. Just simply because, like, as a quarterback coming into the season, you need reps. You need repetition. You know, you only get good at a job. I don't care what job you do. The only reason you do good at your job is you keep doing the same things over and over again until you get accustomed to it, till it's second nature. And that's just my opinion on that. I did want to talk to you about Brandon Ayuk.
1: Yeah, go ahead.
2: Dude, but like, I don't understand, like, why I feel like the media is painting him out to be crazy. I don't think he's that crazy, you know. Do I agree with how he's approaching things? I do not. I do not agree with how he's approaching things, but, like, I don't think he's crazy. Like, from what I believe, because I kind of kept a little bit up with this, like, mm-hmm. I don't think this started a year or two ago. I think it started a couple years ago with Kyle Shanahan. I don't think they get along. I think he's called him out a couple times for, like, being overweight, for not putting in effort. And then if you talk to his teammates, no one says anything bad about him. You know, there's this notion that I'm not even sure, like, if my timeline is correct, but did he go to rehab? There was an interview with George Kittle, which he said he went to rehab and he was there one day, then he wasn't. Was it because he's, like, doing rehab himself and they voided his guarantee?
1: That's what I'm thinking.
2: They were mad,
1: like,
2: at him.
1: I think you're on to something with the relationship, Ben being sound. I appreciate the call. I think with the Ayuk thing, this all started during that initial contract negotiation after the Super Bowl. I think the negotiations got contentious. He finally signed the deal, then he tore his ACL. And once he tore his ACL, I think the two sides butted heads over how he should conduct his rehab. I feel like from his vantage point, maybe, just maybe, there was a lack of trust with San Fran and their plan that they had for him, or they couldn't agree to a plan. Here's the thing, like, normally when a guy tears his ACL, like, you normally do rehab at the team's facility, but I wouldn't be stunned if it came out to where, yeah, B.A. didn't trust the doctors of the Niners because of X situation. Like, look at their injury track record over the course of the past 5-6 seasons. Every time San Fran fails to meet expectations, it's all the same reason. They're hurt. 310-840-4910 is the number. I want to let you hear from Dak Prescott, the quarterback of the Dallas Cowboys. He has had a pretty interesting offseason. His called-off bachelor party, or his called-off wedding, was a big topic of conversation a couple of months ago. He's in the building out in Oxnard getting ready, you know, for the 2026 season with the Cowboys. He spoke to the media today and showed a sense of humor and was pretty honest about how his offseason is going.
3: But, no, not really.
4: Nobody changes. I'll just...
3: piggybacking on what you did last year.
4: Piggybacking on what I've been, yeah. Stress may help lose a little weight here and there, but we're good.
3: You opened that door.
4: I'm just kidding. I'm going to shut it right there.
5: getting better or you're getting worse. What are you working on to get better on the field? You had a great year last year.
4: Yeah, I mean, yeah, one thing that just jumps out is the footwork. Obviously, last year was I added some drops.
1: Dak Prescott came in looking a lot slimmer this offseason, and the reporters in Dallas took notice, and Dak decided to make light of why he looks so skinny, saying, yeah, stress will help you lose some extra weight. Why would you be stressed, Dak? Remember the update we got on that story a couple of weeks ago? He was actually out and about, and Denton, I don't know if you were in that day when we did this story. He was caught out and about with one of the bridesmaids.
6: Totally normal, right?
1: Totally normal.
6: When they had the joint bachelorette party with her there and him there, yeah. And now they're out and about at like a rodeo.
1: Yeah. Strange situation. Strange situation, to say the least. Gary Washburn, longtime NBA reporter for the Boston Globe, getting ready to join us coming up here. In about 8 minutes or so, we're going to get hot and heavy into the NBA coming up in this 1 o'clock hour on the East Coast. We'll let you hear from Gary Washburn, like I said, coming up in about 6 minutes or so. We're also going to let you hear from a man that I consider to be the best executive in all of pro sports, Thunder General Manager Sam Presti. Obviously, OKC's season didn't go as planned. They came up short in the Western Conference Finals. Sam Presti, brutally honest at the podium when he had his end-of-season presser a couple of days ago. He also had some pretty fascinating comments about his point guard, Shai Gilgeous-Alexander, and how he's perceived in the media. We'll get to that in about 20 minutes. Coming up in 6 minutes, though, Gary Washburn of the Boston Globe joins us next to talk all things NBA Finals.
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21: I would just prefer for this team to play their best or close to their best more often, because I don't think they played nearly their best against Philly. I don't think they played nearly their best against Minnesota. I don't think they played even close to their best against Los Angeles. Yeah, the season is young. Jordan Love missed time with an injury early, and guys have been in and out, but for the most part on offense, they've been relatively healthy. At some point, I want to see this team be a little bit more consistent and play a little bit better week to week, because at some point, you don't get to say, well, the team's really talented and they're really, really good. They just shoot themselves in the foot. Well, no, if you shoot yourself in the foot and you make a lot of mistakes, then you're not that good of a team. You're just a really talented team. I think this team needs to grow up a little bit, needs to mature a little bit, needs to execute at a little higher level, and that's fine. They're still really, really young, and there's a lot of season left.
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22: Being courteous on the water. Hi, I'm Kevin Millard, host of WKTY Outdoors. According to the Wisconsin DNR, there are 84,000 miles of rivers and streams and 15,000 lakes in the state. So that should be plenty of space for everyone. Lately, we're seeing more incidents of other anglers coming in and crowding those who are already in a spot, whether on the shore or on the water. My friend Tackle Terry Tuma was out recently and said he thought another boat that came into his spot was actually going to hit him. It got so close. I've had times where boats pull up within easy casting distance. It makes for frustration on both sides in an activity that's supposed to be fun. Crowding someone isn't the best lesson to teach, too, if kids are along. A good angler knows there are plenty of places on the water to fish and has other locations to try for each trip. So give each other some space. There are plenty of fish out there to catch. For more outdoor news and tips, listen to WKTY Outdoors every Saturday morning.
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1: Alrighty, glad to welcome back friend of the program, my pal Gary Washburn, who covers the NBA for the Boston Globe. Give him a follow on the X app at G Washburn Globe. Gary, appreciate you making some time for us, good brother.
2: Oh, always good to be here.
1: Yes, indeed, man. Obviously, we'll talk about the NBA Finals as we roll throughout this. But first thing that comes to my mind, knowing you know how close you are to the situation in Boston, one, what did you – let's hop in the time machine real quick and rewind back to Brad Stevens' end-of-season presser, because I think a lot was divulged during that. Your immediate takeaway from what he had to say, and what do you make of the rumors that we get every offseason whenever Boston falls short, they try to split up the duo of Jaylen Brown and Jason Tatum?
2: Yeah, I mean, Linnell, it was a very interesting press conference. Brad's usually a guy who's close to the cuff, doesn't give a lot of information, very general, polite, but not one of those GMs that just pours his heart out. In this situation, he was a little bit more revealing about his opinions of this roster. Even though they had won 56 games and they had earned the number 2 in the Eastern Conference, he was not overall overwhelmed with their talent. He knows that they have to get better in this offseason and do a mini kind of overhaul to get to that level of the New York Knicks now, who are kings of the East and could be kings of the NBA in a few games. We'll see about that. And compete with other teams like Cleveland, Detroit, and teams that are coming, like the Charlottes and other teams that are now building
1: my
2: up.
1: My wizard.
2: Hey, don't sleep. You know, I mean, we've been waiting for years, us NBA brethren, when DC is going. We love DC as a city. I lived there before. I love that place.
1: Okay, when's, I didn't even know that. Okay.
2: When's it going to have some meaningful basketball again? It had a little stretch with Wall and Beal, and that kind of fizzled out. That didn't work out, but we all would love to see Washington come back and be a factor in the NBA because it's such a great basketball town. So I think if you're looking at Brad Stevens, he knows he has to upgrade this roster. He knows this roster needs some vets. And you have that window of Jason Tatum and Jaylen Brown. Jason is 28. Jaylen will be 29. He'll be 30 in October. So this is their primes. They're in the middle entering or in the middle of their primes. Your window for them is going to eventually close where you're going to have to move on to younger players or they're going to maybe decline a tad bit. And I'm not talking about it's going to happen next year or the year after, but we all know it's coming. It happens to everybody. Right. So you have to take advantage of this window and get another championship to me out of this duo. That makes this whole thing worthwhile. If you look at the 2018 with Kevin Garnett, Paul Pierce, and Ray Allen, they were a great team, but they only won one title. They lost in Game 7 in 2010. If they come away with two titles, that makes that whole thing worth it.
1: And maybe they don't get shipped to Brooklyn. Maybe they don't get shipped to Brooklyn when they got moved.
2: Yeah, they win two titles. That makes this a kind of a dynasty, right? Yeah. Kind of a half dynasty. Not the Warriors exactly, but if you win two chips in 3 years, it makes all of what you sacrificed and even what will sacrifice in the future worth it. But if you're Jason Tatum and Jaylen Brown, you want to get one more chip at least out of this crew. And I think next year, I mean, there's going to be a lot of teams going for it. It's going to be a much more competitive NBA with the tanking rules now implemented. But I think Brad Stevens said, hey, we got to get more athletic. And we got to get probably another legit five, and you probably need a point guard to get guys the ball. You don't want Tatum and Brown having to create on their own too much. You want to get them the ball where they can, in their spots where they can score, even pass, you know, get to the free throw line, get to the rim, all the options. So I think Boston is going to be a real active team this summer. They have a $27 million trade exception, which means they can just drop in a couple of second-round picks and get someone who makes $27 million or less and bring a veteran in, and they also have a mid-level. They didn't have many options at all over the last few years because of their salary constraints. Now that they were able to make these moves, they took a hit, they got these options back, and now you'll see them be very active this summer.
1: So, Gary, tell me this. Is this all of the public – banter that you hear about wanting to split those two guys up, talk about Tatum and Brown. Through your time covering the NBA, covering this group, have you heard from anyone, any inkling that there's something there in terms of their relationship not being 100% on par, or is that kind of just made up fluff?
2: Yeah, I get asked this a lot. Okay, and I've covered both their whole careers. I've been there the entire time. They are friends. They have a healthy respect for each other. Are they the best of friends? No. But I think we assume, because they're so close in age, and that I think we take the 20-somethings, Generation X's? I don't forget what they're called. We take them and we all think they're all alike. They all listen to Drake and Kendrick. They all love Instagram. Like, we all put them in one big box and go, so you guys are close in age. So, you know, it's like when you were a kid and your mother took you to some other, you know, her friend's house, and you and her son were supposed to be best friends because you guys were in the same grade. And you're like, no, we not. We cool. He okay. You know, like, just because you're the same age or around the same age doesn't mean you're going to bond and be best friends. It's background. It's style of living. Jason's got a father of two. Jalen doesn't have any children. Jalen likes traveling the world. Jason will go back to St. Louis. Like, they're just different. But they're close in terms of their chemistry on the floor, their healthy respect for each other, and they know how important each other is. So there is no beef there. There is no, oh, man, that dude ain't all that. I'm better than him. Yeah. Do they compete with each other? Of course. Do they want more from each other? Do they look at it? Oh, you know, Jalen won MVP of the finals, and does Jason say, yeah, I want that too? Yeah. I think that's natural to compete. Now, it's not natural to sabotage, and that's not what's happening. Right. I think that they're fine. They're going to have a healthy relationship, and I think each other knows they're both going to get their numbers retired. It might be on the damn same night. They're always going to be affiliated with each other, like in a smaller sense, like Pippen and Jordan. Pippen and Jordan don't get along, but Pippen and Jordan are going to be affiliated far after both of them are gone and we're gone. It's going to be Pippen and Jordan. If you say, me and my boy, we play Madden like Pippen and Jordan, people know exactly what you mean. Like, like, I'm the man and he's man number two, or I'm number two and he's number, like, you know, if you say Batman and Robin, you know what we're talking about. You say Pippen and Jordan, you say Kobe and Shaq, you know how y'all bond. They are going to be affiliated. And we saw, despite, you know, Kobe being gone, Kobe and Shaq is still talked about as what they did. Like, they're going to be affiliated for the rest of their days, our days, and the days after that. So I think Tatum and Brown both realize they played 9 years together. They're going to be affiliated with each other. So they might as well make this work, and they're trying to make it work. They want to make it work. They're close. Now, are they best of friends? Are they hanging out in the offseason? Are they partying together? No. But one dude's got two kids, and one dude is...
1: JB's a bachelor.
2: He's in China. He'll go to Dubai. Like, they're just different. Yeah. They have different interests, which is cool. They don't have to be the best of friends. And I just don't think that. I think that's really, oh, well, they don't like... It's never been, I've seen something where they don't like each other. I've not seen that. They ain't got... Now, what I've heard, they've never had a fight in practice. They've never gone at each other in the media, anything like that. They've met her. I mean, Jalen literally called Jason the Celtics' best player during the after they lost Game 7 to Philly.
1: Like, without my best player,
2: that goes over people's heads because people want to create some kind of beef.
1: Yeah.
2: They want them to be Drake and Kendrick Lamar. They're not. They're not beefing. This is not a rap beef. It's like they're good. And if they both retire in Boston, will that happen? That's hard. You know, players generally don't retire with the team that drafted them. Right. This is because they want to keep making money, and eventually that team's going to go, we need to go young. Garnett didn't retire. Pierce didn't retire in Boston. None of those guys retired. It's not like the old days where you could retire at 37 years old and, you know, you'd have to take less money and a lesser role. Some of these guys, like, you know what? Look at Tony Parker. He played in Charlotte his last year, right? Like, some of these all-time great players, ain't too many Kobe's and Tim Duncan's around anymore. So could there be a breakup eventually when one of them gets a little older, or they feel like they want to go, the Celtics want to rebuild? It could happen, but not now.
1: Not now. Gary Washburn joins us right now here on Westwood One Sports Tonight with the youngest in Charles Leno Willingham, taking you up to 3 a.m. Eastern time. We got our Celtics jargon out of the way. You're always the best talking all things Beantown. What have you made of these finals, brother? I was saying it last night on the air. The adjustment to me that Mitch Johnson made, taking Wemby off of Karl Anthony Towns, I think totally changed, you know, the defensive approach for San Antonio. It's been Karl Anthony Towns this, Karl Anthony Towns that. Only had, I think it was 10 points on 11 field goal attempts last night. Did last night change your opinion on this series, or do you feel like the rest of the country that all things are turning up Knicks still?
2: Well, that's a good question. I think, one, these two teams are pretty damn evenly matched.
1: Yeah.
2: Like, not any of them can pull away from the other. One of them's had a 15-point lead. And the Spurs had that, 15-point lead third quarter of game one. The Knicks just knocked it down gradually, got back, and then took that game, ended it on that 10-0 run. In game two, they went back and forth. Even last night, where the Spurs looked like they were about to punch, they punched first, jumped out to a 15-5 lead. They were going to control the game, and all of a sudden the Knicks just come back and take the lead, a 7-point lead at halftime with a 42-point second quarter. So these are two very evenly matched teams. It comes down to mistakes in the clutch. Yes. And I just think the Wemby pass against Stephon Castle's back, things like that, that is going to make the difference in this series. I do think the adjustment of taking Wemby off Cat was big. I also just think that it was a lot of Brunson ball handling. I don't think the Knicks are his best when they do it. And there's some guys, quite honestly, in that atmosphere that disappeared. Mikal Bridges, 1-for-5 in 30 minutes. Just
1: blew my parlay last night, Gary. Yeah. I need a 1-0.
2: You know, Cat disappeared in their bench. Landry Shamet's been great in the postseason. He was 1-for-8. Deuce McBride missed both of his shots. Like, you know, Jordan Clarkson was pretty decent.
1: That's what I was saying, too, Gary. For them to survive 10 random Jordan Clarkson points off the bench,
2: yeah,
1: that was pretty big.
2: Because he kind of came out of nowhere, and all of a sudden he hit that kind of random three, and it was like, wow, maybe it's their night. But I think the Spurs should feel pretty good about things. Now you got to get another – but this team has won twice in Oklahoma City, so they can get another one in New York.
1: Right.
2: I think this game is really meaningful for the Knicks. You do not want to blow home court advantage and then go back to San Antonio – and then, okay, now we got to get two out of the next three, probably, and we got to win at least one more in San Antonio. That's a lot. I think this is a big game for the Knicks, but to me, these are two evenly matched teams. I just think we're waiting for one team to emerge, and I don't know if that's going to happen. I think we're going to have 4, 5, 6, however, 7 very competitive back-and-forth games where it could come down like it has to mistakes in the last 3, 4 minutes.
1: You've seen a lot of basketball in your time. These young guards of the Spurs, Gary, continue to just amaze me. Castle 21, Harper 20. Just to not let the moment, that environment last night phase them. Castle 18 big ones in the first half and hit a key shot down the stretch. As important as Wemby is, how important do you think the guards are to ultimately what San Antonio is trying to accomplish here?
2: Yeah, I mean, that's like the dream to have all those wings, Cassell, Castle, Harper, you know, even Keldon Johnson, who I didn't think was very good last night, even though he led the team in plus minus. And for me, I thought that, I mean, that's the dream kind of combination you want, is all those damn wings. You're eventually going to have to pay all those guys.
1: I know.
2: Linnell, that's the thing. They might not all be together long. You know, they might not be New Edition or whatever. They might not be together long, right? But I think those guys, especially Castle, are just fearless.
1: Yeah.
2: Like, Castle just got that dog in him. You can tell that.
1: It reminds me of young Russell Westbrook, Gary.
2: Much so. Very great comparison. And then and then someone like a Harper, who finished, third in Rookie of the Year? I don't know if he was even third. He might have been fourth, but third in Rookie of the Year.
1: I agree.
2: And, you know, you would probably vote for him ahead of Knipple. And maybe he would get take some floats away from Cooper Flagg.
1: If you use the whole playoffs.
2: Yeah, if you use the postseason, because he has just been that type of great player for them. Like, fearless, not will take big shots. Sometimes maybe take a little too many shots.
1: Needs some more arc on his three ball.
2: Yeah. He take a couple too many threes. But he gets to the rim. He two-hand jam last night. I thought that was cool on Ananobi. So, to me, they have all that talent. The Knicks are the great team, also play great chemistry. I'm fascinated to see how they respond to a loss. They hadn't lost in, what did they say, 6 weeks?
1: 46 days, something like that.
2: Crazy. And now they've got to come back from a loss. The atmosphere is going to be just as rampant, just as raucous as it was in game three. But there's a lot of pressure on the Knicks now, because now you don't want to go back to San Antonio tied. But I think the Spurs made some adjustments, but they're going to need to get more consistent, sometimes not turn the ball over as much, and get steady play. Like, they got to get better play to me from De'Aaron Fox.
1: Yes.
2: He's got to score a little bit more and be more consistent. That, you know, he's 4 for 12, and then he's got
1: to giving Dylan Harper his minutes. If I'm being honest, man, just Harper's defense to me has probably been the most impressive thing. You mentioned them playing Brunson ball, as we like to call it, down the stretch. Another adjustment I saw Mitch Johnson make: they're picking him up full court, denying him the ball. He's not getting it till 15 seconds on the shot clock. And a dude whose game, you know, is so predicated off of, you know, him playing at his own speed, felt like they sped him up here in the first three games of this series. So.
2: Yeah, and I think that's the way to play Brunson.
1: Yeah.
2: Brunson is a guy who he's a killer. I mean, I just love that guy's game. I mean, he has so many crafty moves. He's not the greatest athlete. He's not tall, but he just gets whatever bucket he wants because he's got the greatest footwork I've seen. You know, you can look at guys like Kyrie and other guys with just that footwork. Brunson has that footwork.
1: Yeah.
2: But they can get bogged down when he starts handling the ball and doing the dribble, and everybody's watching him. Or he just throws the ball up, and then guys got to get their shots by putbacks. Right. You know, when they move the ball, and then they give him a chance to go one-on-one. And then, two, he had 8 free throws last night, but I think he needs to get to the free throw line 11, 12, 13 times. Like, when you – he wears you down when you foul him, because he does a pump fake. He falls a lot. He's a master faller. It's like SGA is, and a lot of guys in the league are becoming master fallers. He can fall, and he's going to get the call. So I think with him – you got to make him work defensively. They did. He committed 5 fouls. He was a little bit of foul trouble. So that's why they had to use Alvarado and Clarkson in some of those minutes that might not have been the greatest, because you had to bench Brunson. But I think if you let Brunson get you, he'll get you. So you don't want a situation where he's got to hit a bucket, because he'll hit that bucket. You want to have enough advantage and enough space to where you don't – the game doesn't come down to him. Because I don't know if San Antonio yet has a killer like that. They got guys who will be, but Brunson's that guy. You do not want him the ball in his hands the last few minutes.
1: Not afraid of the shot, not afraid of the moment. Shoot your shot on the way out, man. Do you think New York closes or ends up taking the next game and winning this series? Or do you have a winner here, I guess? I know you said you think it's going to be back and forth. I agree. If you had to shoot your shot on one team, though, pulling this out, who you got?
2: I'm going to take the Spurs in game 4. I think they found something. But I do think it's going to be a 7-game series. I think it's going to go back and forth. And these are two very evenly matched teams, and I think that's exactly what we're seeing here, that no team is going to be able to pull away. Maybe fatigue. We'll see what is important, the fatigue in Wembanyama after only having one day off. How much fuel will he have for game 4? Now, the rest of the games are 2 days off, full days.
1: Right.
2: You know,
1: that was the key thing. They did get 3 days. Maybe that's why.
2: They got 3 days. And so we'll see what happens and how much energy he has for game 4. But I got to give the Spurs the edge right now, because I just think they found something. They're a little bit more athletic. And the Knicks didn't play a terrible game. They weren't great, but they still scored 111 points. They lost. So, but the Knicks can't just go and complain about the free throws. They got to go in and make some adjustments. They got to get the ball in Brunson's hands in certain spots, but not all spots. They need more out of Bridges and Cat.
1: Yeah. I hated the complaining, by the way, post-game for Mike Brown. He's better than that. They got to get Jalen Brunson going too, man. As many assists as he has turnovers in this series. Gary, we appreciate you as always, my friend.
2: Thanks a lot.
0: Watch out. San Antonio went into Madison Square Garden and won. Don't crown the Knicks just yet. It's a 2-1 series. Can the Spurs even it up? Game 4 tomorrow night. Westwood One Sports.
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14: If that's the last we see of Aaron Rodgers, great athletes rarely go out on their own terms, and he's a perfect example of that. 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

0: The Westwood One Sports Night continues with the youngest in charge, and Willingham taking you up to 3 a.m. Eastern Time. Appreciate it. Got Gary Washburn of the Boston Globe joining us top of the 1 o'clock hour. If you missed any of that conversation, we'll have the podcast up for you when the show goes final. We had Game 4 of the Stanley Cup Finals go final earlier tonight. Carolina Hurricanes tying up the series at 2 games apiece. 5-3 winners tonight over the Vegas Golden Knights. Jordan Staal tickling the twine twice, including the game winner for Carolina. That series tied to 2 games apiece, headed for a pivotal Game 5 coming up on Thursday from Carolina. Super-duper excited to hear our guy Josh Graham's thoughts on that. The NBA Finals in full swing as well. We'll get you a full-scale preview of Game 4 of the NBA Finals coming up at 2:20 a.m. Eastern Time. And in about 13 minutes, we'll let you hear from Spurs point guard Stephon Castle. He's pretty confident going into Game number 4 tomorrow night in the Garden. I want to stay in the NBA here for a second. The MVP of this league, Shai Gilgeous-Alexander, I thought had a phenomenal year. I thought he was very deserving of winning the MVP, and I think the season that we saw him put together was one of the best seasons we've ever seen out of a guard in the history of this league when you take into account the efficiency and just how deadly he was as a scorer throughout the course of the year. Despite that, you know, Oklahoma City, as we know, came up short in the Western Conference Finals against Victor Wembanyama and the San Antonio Spurs. And when I look ahead at OKC, the future of this organization and the moves that they make this offseason, it's probably the most pivotal offseason in recent memory for the Thunder. They got some big-time decisions to make. But the bottom line is, I think, you know, rightfully so, I trust Sam Presti, as I consider him to be, you know, arguably the best executive in all of pro sports. Damn sure the best executive in the NBA, but I think you can make an argument that he's maybe, you know, the best executive in all of pro sports when you think about just the shrewd moves that he's made to build Oklahoma City into a real, you know, sustained contender in the Western Conference, man. Like, they are here, you know, not just for a good time, but for a long time. Oklahoma City is going to be a force to be reckoned with within this Western Conference for at least the next 5 to 6 seasons. The thing that's fascinating to me about this OKC group, I think there are a lot of unique personalities, and as we'll talk about here in a second, financially, this is why this offseason is so important, financially, Sam Presti and company are going to have to make some difficult decisions and, you know, figure out who they're bringing back and, you know, who they're not going to ultimately move forward with. I thought his end-of-season media availability, talking about Sam Presti, was very insightful. He gave some thoughts on the future of Chet Holmgren, somebody that was very much under the microscope coming out of that Western Conference Finals performance. He also went to bat for his point guard, Shai Gilgeous-Alexander, who we know has been the subject of flopping allegations all year long, so much so that folks even, you know, tried to discredit him for what he accomplished this year, winning his second consecutive MVP. Here is Sam Presti talking about the scrutiny that one SGA deals with routinely.
1: Relative to Shai and the narrative on that, you know, he's playing against 6 people. He's got 5 defenders, and the 6th defender is social media. And, you know, that's a reality. And he's not going to be the last player that the machine decides to target, but no one's going to handle this gracefully, because when they turn it on somebody else, they're not going to step up there every night and not acknowledge it.
0: Part of me when I heard this was like, yeah, Sam Presti, why do you go to bat for your guard? Why do you go to bat for, you know, the star of your organization? On the other side, I thought, Sam Presti, come on, bro. You are, as I've said several times here to start this segment, one of the best executives in all of pro sports. For you to for you to categorize SGA as some sort of victim, I think is ludicrous. And he's way out of left field, you know, for what he said, talking about the machine of the NBA. I did not have woke Sam Presti on my bingo card talking about the machine and going up against the man. I was honestly shocked to hear these comments because I look at OKC as a first-class blue-collar organization that ain't going to make excuses. I thought this could be categorized as an excuse. An excuse for why you lost in the Western Conference Finals? Maybe not. But moving forward, are we going to look at SGA differently? Will the conversations change around one Shai Gilgeous-Alexander after these comments from Sam Presti saying the social media machine is targeting SGA? I think the point he's trying to make here is that the flopping commentary around SGA has gotten over the top and overboard. And I actually would agree with that. I think what we've saw and what we watched throughout the postseason and the regular season for that matter is we saw folks unfairly try to really discredit SGA for what he accomplished during the regular season, during the postseason, and what he's done the past couple of years. He has been so unstoppable and so efficient offensively that we are now, when I say we, I'm talking about casual basketball fans, are now describing him as this like free throw merchant and trying to, you know, pick apart his game and be overly critical, you know, of the way that he plays the game offensively. And I think it's all to, like I said, discredit what he's been doing. And I think we're afraid, is the right word, of just how good SGA actually is. I said it a couple of weeks ago, and you all, you know, looked at me and called into the show and acted as if I, like, what did you say, Denton? Acted as if I punted a baby outside of a church when I said that SGA is the best guard we've seen since Michael Jordan. You all went, what about Kobe? What about Steph? Statistically speaking, SGA, first guard since Michael Jordan. 4 consecutive years of 30-plus points per game on 50-plus percent shooting. Hadn't happened since Michael Jordan. So, I said what I said for a reason. I think Sam Presti's point, well, I don't like him saying it at the podium in a post, you know, a postseason recap presser. He's kind of right. Like, I think the commentary on SGA and the commentary surrounding flopping is kind of gone overboard. And I think it's funny when the old heads talk about flopping. Oh, this is why I don't like today's day and age in the NBA. And this is why the league is not what it once was. And this is why I don't watch. And this is why Jordan's to go. Everybody flops. They've been flopping for years. Charles Barkley said it last night on the postgame show, on the pregame show, rather, when Adam Silver joined. Flopping in anything that's new? Why are we acting like SGA is the first guy to flop? I think it's disgusting how overboard some of the conversation has gone. And part of it is some people are afraid of the new. Some people are afraid to usher in a new superstar. Whether you want to give him his credit for it or not, Shai Gilgeous-Alexander is one of the top three players on the planet. Without a shadow of a doubt. Whether you think he's a flopper or what did Gary Washburn say, a faller, whatever. Like, that's your prerogative, but it doesn't take away, in reality, it may, you know, in some lame Twitter argument it may, but in reality, those allegations do not take away, you know, those criticisms do not take away from what SGA has accomplished over the past several years, most recently this year. I think he is legitimately, you know, one of the top three players in this sport. And moving forward, this OKC team is going to need him more than ever. The Thunder and what they have to deal with coming up here in 2026 is fascinating from a team building standpoint, just where they're at right now, man. They have some big time decisions to make this offseason, as I mentioned, and SGA was adamant in his, you know, end of season presser that, no, I'm not going to, you know, give my input. I'm going to let Sam Presti, the best GM in the world, be just that, the best GM in the world. The biggest question probably facing Oklahoma City right now is, are they going to re-sign Lou Dort? He's got a team option. Or they've got a team option for him on at $18.2 million. From a salary standpoint for OKC, next year you're going to see, and this kind of happened to the Warriors, and we saw it, we've seen it happen to champions over the past several years. It's happening to the Celtics right now. When you win and you got to re-up dudes, the new salary cap restrictions and the introduction of the second and third apron has really made it difficult to build a sustained contender and team build, right? It should be easy for the Thunder to say, yeah, hell yeah, we're bringing back Lou Dort at $18.2 million. But they've got a younger, less expensive Cason Wallace who can step into Lou Dort's spot and fill the exact same role at a cheaper price to where maybe you don't have to pay, you know, into the luxury tax. But that decision is a tough one that they've got to make, because he has been, is a big part of the glue in the fabric, you know, of this OKC pseudo-dynasty that we've seen over the past couple of years. Man, he has been as important as anybody in terms of their resurgence here. So that's the biggest question. Are they going to bring him back? Here's the adjustment, and this is where I think the conversations get fascinating if you're Presti. Next year, you see Chet Holmgren's salary go from $13.7 million to $41.5 million. The way that he played in the Western Conference Finals, hell, the way that he played throughout the postseason, is he really worth $41.5 million? After you won the finals, yeah, everyone's, you get a check, you get a check. They were handing out max extensions like it was government cheese. You know what I'm saying? But next year, they're going to have to deal with the reality of building a roster with Chet at that cap figure. Jalen Williams, J-Dub, who honestly didn't perform worth a damn during the postseason because he was injured. And during their finals run, he had some moments. Outside of the 40-point game in the finals, he was relatively quiet last postseason at times. His salary jumps from $6.5 million to $41.5 million. So they've got big questions about how to navigate this new NBA in terms of the second apron and trying to keep this team together. I wonder if you're Oklahoma City, do you consider moving on from one Chet Holmgren or Jalen Williams? Do you feel both of those two dudes, now that you've got more data, do you feel both of those two dudes are worthy of being there long-term on max deals? We're not really talking about Jalen Williams when we had his conversations. It's more of a Chet Holmgren talking point here, because you're seeing it right now in the finals, and they saw it for seven games during the conference finals. Victor Wembanyama isn't going anywhere. And right now, if I'm Sam Presti, I got to get somebody that can help me contain his big ass over the next decade. I don't think Chet Holmgren is that guy. I don't know exactly, you know, how Sam Presti feels about Chet Holmgren. He spoke glowingly about him at the end of season presser, but that's in front of a microphone, in front of the media, like, behind closed doors, when he's injected with truth serum, who knows how he feels about one Chet Holmgren. I do know this, OKC entering the most pivotal offseason of Shai Gilgeous-Alexander's career here in terms of how do they continue to retool this thing on the fly while dealing with the financial restrictions that come with being a perennial contender the way that they've been. 310-840-4910 is the number. We'll get back into the National Football League coming up in exactly 20 minutes. About Vic Tafer of The Athletic going to join the program. We'll get his thoughts on our lead story of the night. We'll get back into the Brandon Ayuk saga next. If you're just joining us on Sunday, he went rogue on Instagram. Tonight, part two from one Brandon Ayuk. We'll let you hear from the disgruntled wide receiver of the Niners next here on Westwood One Sports Night. 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
11: WKTY weather for western Wisconsin and southeastern Minnesota.
12: Mainly cloudy skies expected overnight with a chance of thunderstorms. Lows dip down to about 71. Winds out of the southeast, 5 to 10 miles an hour. Sunshine mixed with clouds at times. Wednesday, chance for storms. Highs level off around 90. Chance of thunderstorms Wednesday night. Lows dip down to about 61. Partly cloudy skies. Right now, it's 75 degrees.

0: back into the National Football League, or excuse me, back into the NBA in about a half hour as we get you a full-scale preview of tomorrow's pivotal game number four of the NBA Finals. And the San Antonio Spurs looking to tie this series up at 2 games apiece. Spurs young point guard Stephon Castle with some pretty interesting comments about what he expects to happen in game number four. We'll let you hear from Castle coming up in exactly 30 minutes. Vic Tafer of The Athletic going to join us in about 12 minutes, top of the hour, as we get his opinion on our top story of the night. 49ers wide receiver Brandon Ayuk continues to get mouthy with the Niners on social media. This situation has been fascinating. We saw his first cryptic message get sent out on Sunday via Instagram. Mike, I don't know if we got that ready and available, but I do want to let the listening audience hear where this started. Now, initially, you know, throughout this offseason, Brandon Ayuk has been pretty hush. He has been pretty hush on the whole situation between him and San Francisco. We've seen him posted up with Commanders gear on. We saw him post a Commanders football the other day. Sunday, we finally heard from Brandon Ayuk. He had this to say about the 49ers.
1: Dealing with, you know, like them kids when they don't get picked for the basketball game at the court.
2: But they the ones that brought the ball. So they like, all right, y'all don't want to pick me? I'm taking my ball. I'm going home. Boys, little boys. Or like when your kid, he got this one toy, but he don't really know how to use it correctly. So somebody else about to pick it up and play with it. And they like, oh yeah, this shit litty. And they like, wait, hold on, that's my toy. Boy, little boy. Man, stop running from the belt. The belt coming. You scared, they scared. I mean, the truth is they scared. They know how I get. They gonna say, oh yeah, B.A. did this, B.A. did that. B.A. did, you know that shit. Allegedly. But what they not gonna say is, B.A. suck at football because they know how I get. And they running from that belt that's on the way. It's inevitable, it's coming. Stop running. Stop being a female dog.
3: Stop being a female dog.
2: Stop being a little cat.
3: Being a little cat.
2: And stop running from the belt.
0: Yeah, that was what rocked the football world on Sunday, and it left a sour taste in a lot of people's mouth. It has led to a lot of people, you know, questioning the mental sanity of one Brandon Ayuk, people saying that he's got CTE, people saying they're concerned about his mental health. The bottom line is with this Brandon Ayuk situation, I think he is a super disgruntled employee. This relationship has been piss poor, dating all the way back to the summer of 2024, where he signed that 4-year, $120 million extension. He has earned $48.1 million since then, but has made it clear to San Francisco that he no longer wants to play there. The question is why? How did we get to this point between Brandon Ayuk and the San Francisco 49ers? I believe those contract negotiations got contentious, and I think that's where the relationship began to fracture. I think after he tore his ACL, and refused to rehab under their terms and conditions, that's when things really went AWOL. And now Brandon Ayuk is on the reserve left team list. He was put on the reserve left team list in December after he stopped showing up to the facility. And now a staring contest is going on. Brandon Ayuk, I believe, is going to show up to training camp for the 49ers to try and force their hand and make them cut him. Earlier this evening, though, we heard Ayuk go back to the internet and continue to pop it at the San Francisco 49ers. He had this to say about San Fran.
2: And another thing.
0: And another
2: thing. You wanna know why they really mad, though? They mad because they stupid. They dumb. They mad that they paid me $50 million in 8 months and then voided my guarantees for 2027. And I'm about to be on a new team in 2027.
0: Man. The caption on this video is "Lil Ab Boys," laughing emoji. "Mad that I was young, turnt, and paped up. I dropped like 10 whips on they Lil Ab." I don't know exactly what Ayuk means by this. I do know this. The San Francisco 49ers currently have a black eye over their organization, a dark cloud over their organization because of this distraction that they refuse to rid themselves of. I don't know what's taking so long. I don't know how much longer this is going to drag out, but the Niners have come out and said it. Brandon Ayuk, for damn sure, has played his final snap as a member of the Niners. The question is now, where does he play his football next, and how long does it take for him to find a new home here? But as we stated earlier, like, I think San Fran, clearly not totally in the wrong, neither is Ayuk. But allowing this to drag on as long as it has, I think it's a bad look for the organization, and we'll see. Training camp's the next key date. That's the next time we should have some major action on the story, unless Ayuk takes the IG again before then. Vic Tafer, out of the Bay Area, going to join us. He covers the NFL for The Athletic. We'll get his thoughts on the latest with Ayuk and the Niners next on Westwood One Sports Night.
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8: 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You had Tyreek Hill, you had Mark Andrews, and you had Tony Pollard. 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When you have notable players, marquee players that get hurt, then all of a sudden we change things. 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It's, I'm going to do something. 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

0: here on Westwood One Sports Tonight with the youngest in charge, and Willingham, as we get you up to 3 a.m. Eastern Time. What a show it has been. Top stories of the night. We'll start on the ice. The Carolina Hurricanes tying up Stanley Cup Finals at 2 games apiece. They were 5-3 winners. Jordan Staal lighting the lamp twice, including the game winner tonight for the Carolina Hurricanes. That series now tied at 2 games apiece as it will travel to Carolina coming up on Thursday for a uber pivotal game number 5. We talked about the NBA Finals a little bit as well. We'll get you a full-scale game 4 preview coming up in about 19 minutes. But right now we go out to the guest hotline. For the first time this show, we find our pal Vic Tafer, who covers the National Football League for The Athletic. Vic, a lot of news coming out of your neck of the woods. You can give Vic a follow on the X app at Vic Tafer. A lot of news coming out of your neck of the woods. As a Commander fan, Vic, I'm just ready for the Niners to cut Brandon Ayuk. What did you make of his 2 social media posts here in the last 72 hours, sending shots at the Niners?
1: Well, the first one, I couldn't quite figure out what he was saying. But the second one, I got pretty clear. I guess he's calling the Niners stupid for paying them all that money, which I think is not quite an argument you want to make if you're a player, right? You want people to pay you, not to question why they gave you so much money. So clearly he's frustrated. I know Commander fans want him to be there, but it may still be a while. I'm not sure the 49ers are in any kind of rush to let him go free.
0: Yeah, the situation is fascinating to me. I know you've covered the NFL for a while. Is there anything comparable to this in recent memory in terms of, you know, a player sacrificing that sort of money the way that Ayuk has here?
1: Yeah, I mean, people want to compare it to Antonio Brown. That was kind of a different kind of breakdown, I think. That was more of a mental break. I think Ayuk was weird where he just kind of stopped showing up, just kind of stopped coming to work, stopped rehabbing. Didn't really communicate. I think the 49ers, you know, had to move on at some point. They did. Now they're just like, you know what? Really, we'll have to cut you until September. So if a team wants you, they can trade the, you know, 7th-round pick for you. And otherwise, why would we help you out? Help out a team that wants you. If they want you, they can pay a price. So I think it seems petty, but I also think it makes kind of sense because there's really no reason to help him out or help out the Commanders and do them a favor by cutting them if you don't have to.
0: Vic, the thing that has been, you know, fascinating to watch play out in the course of public opinion on social media is everybody is taking the side of the organization, not trying to justify any of Brandon Ayuk's actions, Vic, but does part of you think, well, why is he acting like this? What happened to this relationship throughout the course of those negotiations back in the summer of 24 that have us now at this spot?
1: That's a great question. I would love to ask him. I've tried to track him down. I've tried to his agent. I mean, everybody wants to know what was going on, what happened behind the scenes, if something happened, which kind of made him upset and kind of forced his line of action. But he hasn't talked. He's kind of been hard to pin down until the last couple of days on Instagram. So I think we don't really know the story. Maybe at some point, if he gets cut at some point, signs with the Commanders and has a press conference, and he can say what happened in his mind or what triggered this. But, yeah, we all want to know, and he hasn't really been open for discussion so far.
0: Yeah, he's let San Francisco really control the narrative here. I'm glad that you pushed back on the Antonio Brown comparison. I think anybody making that comparison is a little out of touch. It's ludicrous. I mean, Antonio Brown was totally off of his rocker, committing crimes and harming folks. This is not the case when it comes to Brandon Ayuk. From your vantage point, Vic, is he a guy that was well received in that Niners locker room? For folks, other folks that I talked to, it feels like ultimate team guys, teammates loved him, super competitive dude, popular within the San Fran locker room. Is this a situation where you think Brandon Ayuk's a bad apple, or is this a one, you know, individual isolated situation here?
1: It seems like it's definitely his isolated incident because teammates vouched for him to a point. Like you said, he was a popular guy. He played hard. He kept quiet for the most part, just kind of showed up and did his business, made some great catches, and kind of a guy you saw as a potential, you know, foundation piece for his team. And I'm sure his teammates agreed. It definitely kind of went off the rails. And I think teammates at some point when he stopped showing up, you know, they got like, hey, man, I thought, you know, we're in this together, kind of what's cool. So I think definitely some of that is probably strained now, but way back when he was there, he was definitely a popular teammate, a guy who was seen as, you know, a young guy who would be in the middle of this team going forward.
0: Do you think there's, and this is us speculating here, Vic, because I'm trying to just think here, because he won't speak. He won't be very direct or clear as to what's bothered him. I think the negotiations got contentious. You know how it gets when it comes to negotiating a major pro sports deal. The team is basically telling you, in sometimes a very impolite way, as to why you're not deserving of the money. Ayuk's a different type of cat. You know his story. JUCO dude didn't have a lot growing up and has turned himself into a household name in this league and one of the better receivers in the sport. When it comes to the ACL rehab and them voiding the $27 million deal, or the $27 million in cash, do you think he stopped showing up because there was a disagreement as to how he was going to handle the rehab, Vic? I may sound like I'm reaching here, but I'm just trying to think on the fly with you out loud in terms of why he's moving this way.
1: Yeah, it definitely is weird because, like, yeah, at the beginning of last year in training camp, obviously he was still hurt, but he was there. He was on the sidelines, you know, playing catch. He was kind of getting better. You could see him making progress. There was one game, I think it was maybe the last preseason game, maybe it was the opener, where he actually was on the field pregame catching passes. Okay, he's actually, they're saying, you know, maybe week, who knows, you know, week 7, week 8, maybe it's possible, but it seems like he's on the right track. And then, you know, you don't really see a guy who's injured if you're, well, once the season starts, you kind of, he's in the background, like training with the trainers. You know, where you can't monitor what he's doing every day. And all of a sudden, you don't see him as much in the locker room. Like, hey, what happened to you? And he, like, sits to wonder what's going on, and they're not really talking about it. And turns out he hasn't been there. So just kind of, it was definitely, they were counting on him at some point. They thought, like, he was a guy who'd come in, you know, at some point halfway through the year, two-thirds of the way through, and be a key piece for a team that actually was making a push. You know, it showed last year they got pretty far despite the injury. So he was the guy they were counting on until he wasn't there. So I don't know exactly what happened in his mind or what triggered him to stop coming and showing up and returning phone calls. But these are all questions I'm dying to ask him. And hopefully someone will ask him at some point, and we'll get past all the Instagram, you know, deciphering and figuring out what the hell he's talking about, and know some real answers.
0: Vic, what do you think is next in this saga?
1: Well, it's weird because, you know, they had, you know, OTAs recently, and if he just showed up, I mean, that's really, it's really kind of in his fault, really, because if he just showed up and like, hey, I'm here, give me a physical, I'll start training, and therefore you have the risk of injury and a settlement, and then therefore at that point the 49ers would have cut him because they can't risk that money being on the books if he got hurt, you know, in rehab or whatever. So he kind of could easily have forced his exit if he showed up, but he didn't show up. And now we're, you know, there's no more access or appearances until training camp. So there's really, again, there's no rush to do anything. You don't have to. And I think he clearly wants to go to Commanders. I assume they want him. So the price is seventh round pick. You know, it seems like not a big deal, but again, you know, Brock Purdy was a seventh-round pick, so there's some value there if you can get one instead of just cutting a guy for nothing.
0: This situation is unlike anything I've ever seen. I'm baffled that Ayuk won't advocate for himself. I don't get – like, does he have an agent at this point, Vic?
1: It's a great question. Technically, he does, but we've tried to talk to him. He hasn't been available, so there's rumors he may not have the agent anymore, but no one – I said that, you know, verbatim. So another big mystery in this whole thing. And you mentioned how it's such an unusual thing, because guys will usually walk away from $20 million. That's usually not something people do. So, I mean, it is a weird, unprecedented situation. And I think the 49ers are kind of like, you know, it is bizarre. And yeah, they'd love for this chapter to end at some point and have them, you know, not have these Instagram posts. But yeah, at this point, there's no real reason for them to cut them until they have to.
0: Do you have any insight as to why they canceled this mandatory mini camp, Vic? And do you think it has?
1: I have theories, and my theories are that
0: with Brandon.
1: No, that's a popular thing. I think Commander fans are pushing that narrative also. But to me, they're an older team, right? They had a lot of injuries last year. So far this year, everyone's healthy, knock on wood. Everyone showed up for all the voluntary stuff. So I think, if you're Kyle Shanahan, why push it? He's happy with what he's seen. Everyone seems to be in good shape on the same page. So the rookies still came in afterwards. But as far as the veteran guys showed up, give them a little reward. And, again, that will come back later on because of the Australia trip later on. They'll lose some time, in August and September. So you kind of get that time back now. So I just think it made sense in that regard. Things are good. Everyone's healthy. Why push it? And the veteran team, I don't think 2 days of – OTAs or minicamp are going to make a huge difference for these guys who have been through so much together. So I think at this point, just why push your luck and just kind of, hey, I'll see you in the end of July.
0: This is, it's hard to keep up with, I would say, man. It's gotten me, I've started to look at it from a different lens over the past 24 hours, just hearing the way that folks are talking about Brandon Ayuk, calling him crazy, saying he's got CTE, saying there may be mental health issues here. What have you made of the public's reaction to this, and are you at all surprised that he is being painted the way that he is being painted and the Niners are kind of being absolved of blame here totally?
1: No, I'm not surprised. I mean, obviously, having social media, you can't really – people won't make whatever assumptions they want to make and whatever. And so, and the guy – today's post was okay. I guess it kind of made some sense. But the first one about the belt and they're going to get the belt, and that's hard to figure out the hell he's talking about. So if you're fans, you're kind of like, this guy's lost his mind. And again, who knows? But I think it's just so hard to judge or kind of really know what guys mean on Instagram posts. They're just – obviously, he wanted to vent, and the first one wasn't as clear as this one. So, again, people are going to take the team side and this kind of thing because the player clearly did something no one can really fathom. He walked away from a lot of money, which the regular Joe at home is going to like, that guy's nuts. Yeah. He can't walk away from $20 million. So I get it. But, again, I don't take social media reactions or Twitter too seriously these days.
0: Senior NFL writer for The Athletic, Vic Tafer, joins us right now here on Westwood One Sports. Now, let's get into some real football items. We were talking about Kyler Murray versus J.J. McCarthy earlier. I don't know if you caught Kyler's comments after the OTA session today saying, hey, the biggest hurdle that I've had to overcome in learning this offense is not getting the reps. Are you surprised that this is being played out as a true quarterback competition in Minnesota, Vic?
1: I think you have to paint it that way because you drafted McCarthy so high and they were so positive about what he brought in last year, all that game face stuff, like when they won a game, like, oh, that crazy face, he's so cool. But clearly he's not what they thought he was, and that's why they got Kyler Murray. So you can't just give Kyler Murray the job. You have to make him seem like he won it in competition, which he clearly will. I mean, there's no way he can't beat out J.J. McCarthy. So I think it's all just posturing at this point. And I don't know how good Kyler Murray is going to be, but clearly, he's definitely a better quarterback right now than J.J. McCarthy is.
0: For sure. We'll stick in the NFC. We'll move to the north, to the east. There was a report that A.J. Brown came to pick up the rest of his things and signed his autograph on the Eagles' wall and said, I was the best receiver to ever play here. What do you make of the Eagles post-A.J. Brown in this crowded NFC, man?
1: Yeah, it's fascinating because, he's clearly a top talent. So to get rid of him, clearly something was wrong. We all saw it over the last few years. I don't know what happened with him and Jalen Hurts, but clearly something happened. There was a falling out. They're not on the same page, and the offense, play calling also was bad. So they had to make a change. They can't get rid of Jalen Hurts. The coach ain't going to quit. So A.J. Brown's the guy that has to go. And, again, he's probably health-wise and body-wise not what he was a few years ago. Maybe there's some wear and tear. So I'm curious how that goes. But as far as the Eagles go, they had to make a change. They brought a lot of guys in. I think Smith will have a bigger role, which I think is good for him. The tight ends will be more involved. So it's hard to lose A.J. Brown, the talent that he is, but they had no choice. They had to move on and try something else.
0: Vic, when you talk to folks around the league about teams that have really knocked the offseason out of the park, how often – do the Browns come up, and what do folks around the league make of their quarterback competition? Todd Monken, before the start of OTA, said he wanted to name a starter by the end of the spring, announced today that battle is going to continue into training camp. What do you make of the job that Andrew Berry has done here this offseason? And then, two, how do you think this quarterback competition should play out?
1: Yeah, I agree. I think the Browns had a nice offseason. The draft picks, the moves. I think even the Myles Garrett trade, you can't really defend trading that kind of talent, but we got a guy back in verse who's not as good, but clearly has a very high ceiling, is a really a great player already, and much younger, much cheaper, so under team control for a while longer. So that part, and you get a draft pick also back, that makes sense. So I like all their moves. I'm not sure about Tom Monken. I'm not sure about the quarterback situation. I clearly, it's not a good deal if you can't name Deshaun Watson the guy over, you know, their Sanders. That's not, to me, that's probably a little alarming that he can't beat Deshaun Sanders already. So I don't know where Deshaun Watson is these days. But
2: see, that's the thing, though, Vic. You say it's alarming. Why can't, you don't think it could be a ringing endorsement of Sanders and his improvement?
1: I do not. I do not think that's the case. If I could be wrong. Maybe I'm wrong before, but I just I would be surprised. But again, who knows? I mean, I think Deshaun Watson is a fascinating, obviously, case study. And all that he's gone through the last years, you know, off the field, on the field, and where he was once regarded as what I mean, they called him Michael Jordan. That was the comparison at one point. Yeah. So it's a little. We'll see what happens, but I have to imagine at some point he'll beat out Shedeur Sanders, and we'll see what he has left.
2: Vic, I'm gonna be straightforward with this, and I know it's probably murky waters for you because this was, you know, your colleague. Do you think Mike Vrabel is the head coach of the Patriots and on the sidelines in Week One, or could you see a scenario in which he potentially steps down as a result of more things that could potentially come out with that situation?
1: Yeah, I think he'll be the coach.
2: Gotcha. Vic Tafer joins us at The Athletic here on Westwood One Sports Night. I have to be selfish and ask you about my beloved Washington Commanders, Vic. I was out there today at OTAs, and you know, no Terry McLaurin, no Antonio Williams on the field today, but Jayden Daniels looks to be in full command. Any shot of them bouncing back to the upper echelon of the NFC after a strong offseason here?
1: I guess. I mean, I love Terry McLaurin. He's one of my, I think he's most underrated players in the league. So I think that's, and you know, Jayden Daniels, obviously, he's probably more the player he was year one than he was last year. And again, it comes back to the guy we talked about for 10 minutes. I mean, if Ayuk is even a shadow of himself and he shows up and he, because his buddy's there, Jayden Daniels, maybe he's back to what he was. But now he's got a pretty good offense all of a sudden. So I think, I guess they're waiting for him. That seems to be an indication they're kind of waiting on him. I don't know if they can bring back Deebo Samuel still, but yeah, definitely some talent there. I think Jayden Daniels is definitely one of the top guys in the league. So that's all you really need to have a chance to make the playoffs as a top quarterback.
2: As we get ready to break for the summer here, as teams are going to wrap up their mandatory mini camps within the next week or so, is there a team that's kind of flying under the radar that you think is going to be a lot better than, you know, the national media is giving them credit for?
1: A good question. For some reason, this is going to sound ridiculous, but I think the Cardinals are actually not terrible.
2: What?
1: I know the division's really. I know. I'm reaching for you.
2: I did not expect. There's so many other teams I thought you would name, but the Cardinals, brother.
1: Yeah, no, I'm going for the shock. It's 2 a.m. I'm going for the shock value. I got to make sure people are still awake. So
2: for sure, right?
1: Yeah. The Cardinals' defense is pretty good. I think they got, you know, like the draft picks. I mean, Jacoby Brissett holding out is a weird deal, but again, he's kind of, you realize they have nobody else. Why not try to get some more money out of it? And he wasn't terrible. I think he's right. Functional, you know, a makeshift guy who can get you where you need to be until you get somebody else. So I think they got talent on defense and also on offense. So I think it's a really tough division, obviously. So most of their wins have to come outside of the NFC West, but I think they're actually on the right track for the first time in a long time.
2: That was an off-the-wall answer. My AFC answer for that is the Titans. I have this weird inkling that Robert Saleh in year one, man, I don't know. Maybe I'm totally off my rocker. We'll see how Cam Ward is.
1: Yeah, my thing on Saleh is that I think like he was, you know, obviously the Niners last year, and he knew he's going to get another shot. That was clearly going to be the case. At some point, he'll get another shot. And he always thought, I'll wait for the right one. I'm in no rush. You know, I got a good thing here at the 49ers. I got all these guys on a defense. I get Bosa back next year and Warner back next year. It seemed like he was going to come back this season, and he wasn't going to rush it. And then all of a sudden, the Titans offered him the job, and he rushed it. I was like, I don't think that's the right. I would have been more patient. I would have waited for something better than the Titans. But, again, maybe I'm wrong.
2: Look, simply for the fact that who the hell wants to work for Amy Adams Strunk? For that reason alone, I probably would have waited. We'll see what happens.
1: Yeah, exactly. And maybe he loves the quarterback. I'm not as high on the quarterback as other people are, so we'll see. But to me, I would have waited another year and see if I got a better team, or a team that was definitely closer to being a playoff team to come back and kind of make sure you have the right chance for your – it will be his last shot at being a head coach. So probably. I would have waited for something a little better.
2: Vic, I appreciate you as always, my friend, making some time for us here late night, man.
1: All right, bud. Take care.
2: We will catch up soon, pal. Vic Tafer of The Athletic. Make sure you give him a follow at Vic Tafer Sr., National NFL reporter for The Athletic, bringing us the latest on the National Football League. We had Game 4 of the Stanley Cup Finals earlier this evening. The Carolina Hurricanes tying up the series at 2 games apiece. Jordan Staal, 2 goals, including the game winner. That series continues on Thursday in Carolina. Later on this evening, a pivotal Game 4 in the NBA Finals from the world's most famous arena. I'll shoot my shot and predict and preview Game 4 of the Finals next.
3: 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The FIFA World Cup begins Thursday with host sites across the United States. 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
14: I would be more obsessed over NIL if Luke Fickell was achieving Greg Gard levels of success. Strong identity, they know what kind of basketball they want to play. They just don't have the money to keep Chucky Hepburn. The money's not the reason that Wisconsin just got clapped in Iowa City. These coaches don't have a friggin' clue. Mike Tressel and Luke Fickell, they got pounded for 320 yards by a team that doesn't throw. They're like, man, we got to sell more varsity. Like, that is so far off of my radar right now. Can you stop the run in Iowa City? Can you at least pretend to stop the run in Iowa City? Maybe then we could talk about, you know, varsity collective reps. I just don't have the stomach for it. That's a coaching thing. That's a football people thing. When all that improves and I'm not holding my breath, then we can talk about the money and the finances and the off the field stuff, which I also don't know is that good right now for Wisconsin.
15: 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It's the Wisco Sports Show on WKTY.
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0: night. Here's Linnell Willingham.
1: Here I am. About a half hour left to go in the program as we take you coast to coast here on Westwood One Sports Night. Linnell Willingham rocking out with you. I got Mike behind the glass taking your calls at 310-840-4910. Mike, whatever song you just played coming back from break, ow, is what I wanted to say. That's how you jam us out to wrap things up, brother. There we go, man. Could you imagine, like, talking over an instrumental for the entire show? It's a horrible thing to do, and we probably should cut that. Let's cut that out. But great song, nonetheless. Great series going on in the NBA Finals as the Knicks and Spurs lock horns again. Once again, later on tonight for a pivotal game number 4 from the world's most famous arena. If you joined us last night, you know my thoughts on this. I told you so, right? San Antonio was bound to bounce back last night the way that they did because it's what they've done all postseason long. It's who they've been all postseason long. There is a confidence that this group plays with. There is a swagger. I didn't even take it as far as to say there's a chip on their shoulder that they have. And after hearing the entire country root for and glaze the Knicks over the past several days, San Antonio took it personally last night at the Garden and ultimately came up victorious, 115-111. A big reason as to why they came up victorious was the play of one Stephon Castle, 21 years of age. Last year was the number one draft pick for the San Antonio Spurs. And when you add the context of New York not hosting a finals game since 1999 and Stephon Castle only being 21 years of age, Spurs being down 2-0 after dropping 2 at home, this was quite literally the biggest spot, biggest moment of Stephon Castle's basketball life. How did he respond? 18 points in the first half, 21 points on the game, including a huge triple down the stretch near the end of regulation that kind of helped seal the deal for San Antonio. Him, Wemby, Dylan Harper, there's a confidence that all these dudes have, and I think it ultimately comes from one Victor Wembanyama. They take after his character. But like I said, when talking about this game last night, it's no surprise that Wemby showed up last night. It's no surprise that Castle, a national champion with UConn, showed up last night. No surprise that Dylan Harper showed up last night. That's what we've come to expect from this group, and I'm tired of hearing about their youth and inexperience. The bottom line is they are young, but they are ready. There is a poise that that group has. There's a confidence that that group has that borderlines on arrogance. Here was Stephon Castle talking to Malika Andrews of ESPN. He had this to say about tonight's pivotal Game 4 matchup.
2: Are you expecting, do you walk into Madison Square Garden expecting to win Game 4?
3: Yeah, definitely. I mean, I expect us to win the next three, but us just taking it game by game, you know, quarter by quarter, and trying to walk this thing down. Like I said, those first two games really hurt, and I feel like it was an eye-opener for us. You know, we don't want it to be that way. We want to, you know, punch first and be on the front foot, but, that's the reality of it now. So just trying to take it game by game, but, yeah, we definitely expect to come into tomorrow and come out of here with a win.
1: Look, I think the Spurs are the better team. That's why Saturday, after they went down 2-0, I was on these very airwaves telling you exactly why this series was far from over. The one thing that stood out about this series, and it's something that, you know, kind of dawned on me a little bit earlier on in the show, actually, if I'm being real. Last night, or Monday night, for San Antonio to go in there in that environment and draw first blood the way that they did. What do you mean by draw first blood, Linnell? For the third consecutive game in this series, San Antonio won the opening quarter. They were on fire to start this basketball game. 16-33 from the field. 4-7 from three. Forced four turnovers and led to 8 points. For the third straight game, they threw the first punch against the Knicks. If I'm Mike Brown and company, not only am I worried about, you know, picking up game four because all the pressure's on us. We don't want to go back to San Antonio, you know, tied at two apiece. I'm worried about that, but I'm also worried about, damn, what's it going to take for my team to start fast? What's it going to take for my team to be ready from the opening tip-off? That's the question here that faces the New York Knicks. The other piece of it's this, and I'll be real. When you do this job, you got to have thick skin, right? People are going to complain about your takes. People are going to say that you don't know what the hell you're talking about. One thing that I've been a little reserved on that I wish I was more demonstrative with is like, hey, I know he's the king of New York right now, and, you know, Knicks fans are already dubbing him the greatest Knick of all time, even though he hadn't won the finals. Jalen Brunson's got to be better in this series. Jalen Brunson has as many turnovers as he has assists through the first three games of this series. Jalen Brunson's field goal percentages, shooting splits, have taken a significant dip here in this series. If they're going to win tonight at the Garden, Jalen Brunson has to play his best game of this finals. Because through the first three games, although the box score looks sexy, right? Because he scored 32 points. Woo-hoo! He did it on 25 shot attempts. The defense that San Antonio has played, and it starts with the key adjustment that I've been calling for since game one, taking Wemby off of Karl Anthony Towns, putting him in the paint. It took Cat totally out of the contest yesterday, as he had 11 points on 10 field goal attempts. The other adjustment that was made was the full court pressure that we saw deployed from San Antonio. Stephon Castle, Dylan Harper, Champagne at times taking turns. Like, they made life difficult for Jalen Brunson. Someone whose game is predicated on tempo and controlling the pace of the game, when you press him full court and he's not getting the basketball until it's 14, 15 seconds left on the shot clock, he is then sped up and forced into a bad look. We saw a lot of Brunson ball last night. A lot of Brunson ball last night. We know it. That's not the formula for the New York Knicks. That's not the reason, you know, that they're in this spot right now. The other guys, quote-unquote, have been huge. They have been. Brunson ball's great in the clutch when you need it, but it can't be something, you know, that you rely on. And I think we saw that last night in the fourth quarter in particular with the New York Knicks. I expect San Antonio to tie this series up at two games apiece tomorrow. And I expect the pressure to be on the New York Knicks. Donald Trump ain't in attendance tomorrow. You can't blame Uptown Don if you lose tomorrow. You know who they'll try to blame, though? And we talked about it last night. Mike Brown, his bitching and moaning about the officiating at the podium postgame was laughable. But, like, how are the Knicks going to respond? I'm more anxious to see New York's response than I am to see how San Antonio deals with the success, because I believe in the mental toughness of San Antonio. They had to win two in a row, including one on the road in Game 7, to advance to this point. So they're ready and, you know, fully capable of the moment. They're not going to shrink or succumb to the pressure. You know how I describe San Antonio, man. They say pressure either, you know, bust pipes or makes diamonds. The Spurs ain't no damn Cubic Zirconia. This is real, what we're seeing from this group. They continue, you know, to give a middle finger to the narrative. And I expect them to continue to do that tomorrow night. The X factor for tomorrow night and the big adjustment that needs to be made. I'm at the point now, and I felt this way really dating back to the Western Conference Finals. Mitch Johnson, the heir apparent to Greg Popovich, the new face when it comes to the bench on the Spurs, the new head of the snake in terms of that culture there in San Antonio. He's got to make a difficult decision tomorrow night that may not be popular amongst some of the veterans, but if the team knows what's best for them, they'll deal with it and they'll follow the lead of their coach. If I'm Mitch Johnson, De'Aaron Fox comes off the bench tomorrow night. If I am Mitch Johnson, I take De'Aaron Fox out of the starting lineup for the first time this postseason. Right now, Dylan Harper is the better player. I don't know if Foxy's still feeling the, you know, impact of the ankle sprain that he had. Right now, though, Dylan Harper is the better of the two players. And the way that he has rose to the occasion all postseason long, the defense that he's playing on Jalen Brunson, that's really the biggest difference, right? Because I trust Foxy with the ball, not to turn it over, but he can't hit the wide side of a barn, can't get downhill because I think the ankle's jacked up. For Harper, the offense is impressive. Yes, getting downhill, he dunked on OG Anunoby last night. That was great. The difference, though, and what's been most important and most impressive from Dylan Harper and why I would start him to later on tonight in this pivotal game for us, the defense. It is the defense. Now, he's playing starter minutes. But, man, maybe you create a little bit more cushion. If instead of 32 minutes, it's 40 minutes. We'll see what happens here. But I like San Antonio coming up later on tonight. We got a vintage performance out of Victor Wembanyama, 32 points, 8 boards, 6 assists. I talked about the difference from the first half in game 2 to the first half in game 3. Wemby had just 4 shot attempts and 7 points in the first half in game 2. Last night, 15 points in the first half, and he was uber aggressive from the outset. Wemby and the Spurs knows what it takes. They know the formula for success. The question is, will they be able to replicate it tomorrow night, or later on tonight, rather, in hostile territory as they try to tie the NBA Finals up at 2 games apiece? I'm ready for it, man. I am. The pressure's on the Knicks, though. And I'll continue to say that till I'm blue in the face. The pressure is 110% on the Knicks. And, you know, the more and more, the deeper that this series goes, I think the pressure will, you know, mount even more and continue to go even more to the side of the New York Knicks, man. A treat of a series, though. I will say that. Like, and I'm happy for the fans. Maybe tomorrow, because there's no Donald Trump in attendance, you'll get that real watch party crowd outside of the Garden. And maybe, just maybe, that energy seeps into the world's most famous arena and gives New York that extra jolt that maybe they need. But Brunson's got to step up tomorrow. Cat's got to step up as well. Let's do this. It's been a great show. Talked about a lot. Let's do what we do best. Put the show to bed next with our guy Denton Day as we wrap this bad boy up here on Westwood One Sports Night.
0: Watch out. San Antonio went into Madison Square Garden and won. Don't crown the Knicks just yet. It's a 2-1 series. Can the Spurs even it up? Game 4 tomorrow night. Westwood One Sports.
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5: WKTY weather for western Wisconsin and southeastern Minnesota.
6: Sunshine mixed with clouds at times today, with a chance of thunderstorms. Highs level off around 90. Southerly winds 8 to 15 miles an hour. Partly cloudy skies again tonight. Chance of thunderstorms. Lows dip down to about 61. Cloudy skies with a few peaks of sun. Tomorrow, chance of thunderstorms. High temperatures reach up to 79. Currently, 75.

0: Here's Linnell Willingham.
1: You're at the Big Four, Scott. This is Westwood One Sports Tonight. I am Linnell Willingham, and I love this song. 310-840-4910 is the number if you want to chime in before we put this bad boy to bed here tonight. What a show it has been. Appreciate you all chiming in on the phones the way that you always do. I'm excited for the finals later on tonight, man. We get to Kang and North Kakalaki back in the saddle. I'm sure we're going to talk plenty of Carolina Hurricanes tomorrow. Mike, get ready to put that damn horn to use, my friend, because Josh is going to come on here later on tonight. It's probably going to be insufferable. So excited to have him back in the saddle as we react to biggest NBA Finals game in a long, long time when you consider what is at stake. If San Antonio falls 3-1, it's over. Basically, right? It's going to be all but over. Unless San Antonio can channel their inner 2016 Cavs. But who knows? Who knows with that one, man? I'm excited to see Wemby, though, once again in the pressure cooker. I'm excited to see these youngsters once again in the pressure cooker. And then, you know whose response I'm most eager to see? Carl Anthony Towns, man. 11 points on 10 field goal attempts on Monday night in game number 3. That's not going to cut it moving forward for the Big Cat. That rawr very much turned into a meow in game number 3. We have business to take care of. We wrap the show up same way each and every night. Here I was with One Sports Night. Super producer, my advocate, Denton Day Heyman, puts the show to bed.
2: I'm on a James Harden run of coffee drinking right now, and I'm not thrilled with it.
1: When you say a James Harden run, like, is that like good James or bad?

0: It's like I'd be trying a bunch of different coffees the way he tried a bunch of different teams, and I still have yet to come away with the victory in times of need. And that's not fun to deal with, Linnell. There's you're not a coffee guy, but I'm trying to, you know, we're working on it. Yeah. Everybody has a flaw, so we'll fix that for you. I'm a big coffee guy. I enjoy a good cup of coffee. And there's like three or four walkable coffee shops that I really enjoy from my apartment. And every single one of them that I've had in the last week has been bad. Like every single one of them. Certain things aren't in the drink that I ordered in the drink. Sometimes the ratio is not good. So it's happened three separate occasions at three spots. Well, two spots that are really good. One spot employs high schoolers to make coffee, and I don't want a high schooler making my coffee, so that's on me. So I took matters into my own hands.
1: Uh-huh.
0: We were at Commander's training camp today, or OTAs. I keep calling it training camp. I sound like such a casual. We were at OTAs today. There's a grocery store nearby. I needed some gas, went over, got some gas, and I was like, you know what? I've had bad coffee the past week. Let me get an iced coffee from the coffee section in the grocery store. It's at a Harris Teeter. They have a little section by the creamers. You get iced coffee, right? And I love a specific brand called La Colombe. So I was like, let me go get some of that. And then I'm going to be wired for the show tonight. I needed a nap, took a nap. But after the nap, I was going to have this coffee, right? So I get the coffee, drive home, take my nap, fantastic. Was out for like 2 hours. It was wonderful.
1: It's great.
0: I crack the coffee open, pour myself the coffee, take a sip of the coffee. It's watered down.
1: Jeez.
0: Even the manufactured iced coffee is watered down. I feel
1: so
0: like
1: how could that happen?
0: God that is telling me to like, drink tea. He's like, listen, the coffee ain't for you this week, son. You got to get on the tea. It's not. When everything is run by a machine, they screw the ratios up.
1: So that's the problem. So you need to develop a relationship with the barista or barista.
0: I need to stop being lazy. I literally have coffee that I could have just made every single day that I got a coffee order messed up.
1: What is there like a... I guess I eat fast food instead of cooking sometimes. I shouldn't do that. What's the, like, special part about walking to the coffee shop? Is it the walk to the coffee shop?
0: Oh, the vibes are immaculate.
1: Yeah.
0: Okay. See, that I apologize. I didn't realize I hadn't talked to someone that's never been to a coffee shop before. The vibes in a coffee shop are immaculate.
1: Is it, like, jazz music and warm-smelling scents?
0: No. Sometimes they play, like, Pink.
1: Pink?
0: Like
1: my name is
0: artist.
1: Pink, and it's really nice to meet you. You've been recommended to me by some people. Hey!
0: Do you not know who Pink is?
1: Oh, whoa, it feels illegal.
0: That's not Pink. I don't think that's Pink. Sometimes I'll play like illegal. Taylor Swift. Who's but the Pink? Vibes are, it's great. The smell of a coffee shop.
1: Okay.
0: You haven't experienced life's many joys. Somebody needs to pop your coffee cherry. I need you to get with a baddie that loves coffee.
1: So, that's my problem. I think a lot of my issues in life is, I don't know.
0: No baddies.
1: I don't know how to pick them in. Yeah, there aren't. I wouldn't say no baddies. There aren't. I don't want to get called misogynistic here tonight. I get that DM every other night from you all, so I'll tread lightly here. We are going to do that this summer, though, Dan. Like, at some point, we will have me try coffee live on the air. You recommended we do it as like just a social feature where it's just a video only. I think we got to do it live. I think we got to do it live. I think we got to get sales to get on this. I need every major, you know, coffee chain in America to send us Keurigs, and we're going to make
0: your apartment's just bombarded with separate Keurigs.
1: Yeah. No, right? Like, we're just going to try. I'm just going to try to make it a thing and make it work. Can you describe like what coffee tastes like to me?
0: Like heaven
1: compared to any drink.
0: Bliss. Orgasmic. Borderline erotic.
1: But what does it taste like? Like, what's the flavor?
0: I mean, it depends what you put in it. Like, I do an iced vanilla latte. So you get the notes of vanilla in there. Or if I'm at home, I do a cortado, which is just less milk. So you get more like the coffee flavor, but it depends. Honestly, it depends what region of the world it comes from. Because there, if it's from Colombia, it's going to taste a certain way. If it's from like Ethiopia, it tastes another way. If it's from Nicaragua or Guatemala or Hawaii, like there's a lot of different factors that go into it. And I'm just nerding out about coffee.
1: But I just never knew that you were like our coffee aficionado.
0: Yeah.
1: Our brew insider, didn't they?
0: I'd be tripping on like barista competitions sometimes. That's my weird rabbit hole.
1: And Kevin Love likes to watch Larry Bird highlights stoned out of his mind. So we all have our weird vices that we get into. My weird vice is coming to do sports radio with you all night. We appreciate you all being here with us tonight. Thank you to Mike. Thank you to Denton Day. Thank you to Vic Tafer. Thank you to Gary Washburn. The Drake Toll Show is next.
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14: Being courteous on the water. Hi, I'm Kevin Millard, host of WKTY Outdoors. According to the Wisconsin DNR, there are 84,000 miles of rivers and streams and 15,000 lakes in the state. So that should mean plenty of space for everyone. Lately, we're seeing more incidents of other anglers coming in and crowding those who are already in a spot, whether on the shore or on the water. My friend Tackle Terry Tuma was out recently and said he thought another boat that came into his spot was actually going to hit him. It got so close. I've had times where boats pull up within easy casting distance. It makes for frustration on both sides in an activity that's supposed to be fun. Crowding someone isn't the best lesson to teach, too, if kids are along. A good angler knows there are plenty of places on the water to fish and has other locations to try for each trip. So give each other some space. There are plenty of fish out there to catch. For more outdoor news and tips, listen to WKTY Outdoors every Saturday morning at 8 on WKTY 96.7 FM, 580 AM.
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0: Yes. Welcome in. Welcome back. It is the Drake Toll Show. John Lund in for Drake on Westwood One Sports and Westwood One Sports app. However you are accessing the show, there's lots of ways. SiriusXM 375. You could just go to westwoodonesports.com, download the Westwood One Sports app. That would be very advisable because then you can get all the shows, not only the Drake Toll Show this morning, but Jim Rome, Black and Abdallah, Curtis's favorite. You better, you bet all of the shows, all of the time. Just download the Westwood One Sports app. Good morning, good morning, good morning. Apparently officials are on the mind of everybody. We will explain that situation at about 20 minutes past the hour. But as Curtis and I were just talking about, Addy is here, Curtis is here. All we really want to do today is talk about hash browns, your car breaking down, your doctor's appointment, and then I guess we could just go home.
1: You know, I think that's a good show. I think that would sell. Morning, I think that would sell ads.
0: Absolutely. By the way, you could see us. And we all three of us look beautiful this morning on the Drake Toll YouTube channel. So make sure that you check us all out. We all just look. I'm not. No offense to anybody, but I think we're all just haggard today. I just have no idea, but we're all just. Addy and I are in hats. Curtis looks good, though. Curtis looks like he showered. You and I, not so much. Not so much.
2: Yeah. Like,
0: today, no, I don't mean to go on a tangent to start the show because I know it's the NBA Finals. The Stanley Cup Finals were awesome last night. There's a lot of baseball to talk about. Aaron Donald coming back, and you know, Adam Schefter said some stuff. The president in Game 3, we still haven't talked that out. So there's a lot. We understand that. We understand how this goes, but we have to establish this first. I think you probably had the worst day yesterday. But the great thing is my family's out of town, which is amazing. Two kids, gone. My wife, she's not up listening, so I can say this. It's just glorious. The whole house, I can do what I want. It's a pigsty. Dishes are all over the place. I had pizza for breakfast, lunch, and dinner. It's 150 degrees in Phoenix, so I don't have any clothing. Like, come on, I haven't washed clothes. Like, I'm just walking around. The dog's looking at me like, could you put that away? Like, could you something? Could you just something?
3: I doubled the size of it, you dumb person.
0: So that's what's going on in my house. If someone walked into my house, that's the only thing. The only reason I clean the house right now is because if I died, I would not want people to see this house like this. I digress. But the dog thinks it can sleep. So the dog slept basically right on top of me. So I honestly got zero sleep. I had Otter Pops for breakfast because they were in the freezer. I thought Otter Pops sound good because it's 110 degrees outside. And then they happen to have construction driving. And I told you, I never can remember driving in at 1:30 in the morning. And so you actually had to concentrate. And I did run over some cones anyway. So anyway, I made it. But that's nothing compared to your day yesterday, which is worse. You had a little car breakdown there, a little car problem. Car trouble?
1: Oh my gosh. And I should have known. I should have known. So you want to know how stupid I was after the show yesterday?
3: What?
1: So I went to McDonald's and I did not get a McGriddle. I actually got the big breakfast with hotcakes because I deserved that. I earned that. And so then I have to drive
0: after
1: the fasting. Yeah. So I was like, I didn't eat breakfast yesterday. It's time to feast today.
4: Which, did the doctor notice anything, by the way?
1: No, but
4: of course not.
1: I did get my levels back on certain things, and it explains why I'm so tired all the time. Apparently, when I look at it, I'm like, oh, I might be dying, actually. I might be dying. This might be, I could fall over any second now. So I'm just waiting for her to report back on them.
0: I'm sure it has nothing to do with the drinking, the softball, the no sleep, but yeah, okay.
1: Yeah, right.
0: It's the cream
1: right.
0: and the coffee, of course.
1: Right.
0: Yeah, yeah.
1: No, but
0: yeah,
1: so I went and got pancakes, and then I had an appointment. I'm going to therapy, right? And so I'm on my way. I had to fill up with gas. I get out, I'm like, oh, it smells like syrup. I'm like, is that me? The pancakes? No. I don't know why I thought that. That's coolant. It's coolant. My car's overheating. So I show up to therapy. She's like, how you doing? I was like, well, I think my car's dying. She's like, well, that's stressful. And I was like, yeah. I was like, I have to go after this. So yes, $1,200 later, the car's overheating. Got to replace a whole bunch of stuff. Is there ever a good time for car things to go like wrong? Even if you've saved up for it. Right?
0: No. No.
1: There's
0: never. Like, the Saturday before last, my mom is in town. It was awesome. We were going to this farmer's market, so we go to leave, and she's gonna buy breakfast. I'm excited. I hadn't eaten yet. You know, mom's in town. It's like, I'm going to have, like, 19 drinks at breakfast. It's going to be glorious. All of a sudden, I start driving down the road.
1: Oh.
0: I look back. My tire's flat. Ran over a nail, and then, of course, the tire place is like, yeah, your tires are shot. You're going to need four. So $1,400 later, and then they send me a survey. how did you like the service at the tire place? I'm like, really? There wasn't enough F's in the Google. I'm like, you don't want a Google review
4: too soon,
0: me
4: too soon.
0: Right now. God,
4: didn't read the
0: I just
4: room.
0: Got a flat tire. You charged me like $1,500 for you. Just completely robbed me because you know that I just ran over a nail. You told me I needed four tires, and it's $1,600. And they've sent like 8 emails to me. You haven't reviewed us yet. You haven't reviewed us yet. I'm like, you don't want a review from me. Finally, I went, okay. You want a review? I'll give you a review. Yeah, worst. The worst.
1: No, it's so
0: there's
1: funny.
0: There's never a good time.
1: No, I walk in there and he remembers. He's like, hey, you're the radio girl. I'm like, yes.
2: Yeah.
1: If I call you later today to tell you about like the issues, are you going to be taking your nap? I was like, wow, you really remembered this. But it was just, he's like, how much do you love this car? And I'm like, I don't. I mean, I love not having a car payment. It's a paid off car. And he's like, I think the money that you're about to put into it to fix all these other things are just going to be like, it's going to cost more. And I was like, this is great. This is great. This is wonderful. And then I start cracking jokes and stuff. He's like, you're really funny. I was like, no, I'm just stressed out. And this is better than me just like yelling and cussing you out right now. So, yeah.
0: But no break? Like, okay, he likes you. He knows you. You're funny. And then you get no break? Like, did he help you
1: I got
0: out?
1: 20% off last time I was there. So I'm hoping that maybe this time. I pick up the car today. I got to go pick it up today.
0: You got to be charming.
1: Yo, yeah.
0: You're gonna have to shower too. You're gonna have to look.
1: I'm gonna have to put on the whole act.
5: I'm coming.
0: Yeah, absolutely. You're gonna have to walk in there like bat some eyelashes. Like you're gonna have to do the whole thing. I can't do that. You know. Plus, by the way, when I got my flat tires, I had my dog with me, and I'm sitting in the place, and all these people are. You know, I'm in the worst mood ever. And this guy is next to me. This is the other thing too. Sorry to go on a tangent. Swear we got to get to the NBA finals. Everybody who, when you're at a place getting your car fixed, everybody just, the default setting is, let's talk about cars. And so this guy starts talking to me about old Corvettes. And after about 10 minutes, I finally just go, man, I'm not a car guy. Because I'm not, like, I'm not a huge car guy. I mean, the 55 has this, and it has the four banger, and it, and it's like, I'm in the worst mood possible. I kept walking the dog outside. It was 100 degrees. I'm like, just to get away. And then I'd come back in, and he would remember right where he left off and start talking about Corvettes again. And I was like, could I look any more disinterested to this guy? And he just keeps going through the stop sign and keeps talking about Corvettes.
4: That's like when anyone tries to talk sports to me. If I'm not at work in sports and I don't want to talk about it.
0: Right.
4: At all. Oh,
0: unbelievable. Well, I can't wait. I can't wait to hear. You're gonna have to text us. You're gonna have to tell us how this worked out today. Now everybody's gonna want to know what happened with the car today.
1: Jeez. I had to cancel my bowling lesson. I had a bowling lesson for me. I'm trying to do stuff for me. That was what we worked on in therapy.
4: No self care. No.
1: And then I was like, hey, gotta cancel this. Just kidding. God doesn't want me to be happy.
0: Lessons?
1: Yeah, I'm trying to
0: give you a ton of credit.
1: Yeah,
0: I give you a ton of credit on bowling lessons, man.
1: I'm trying to get back into it.
0: Most people just get drunk and throw it down and just whatever.
1: I'm bowling nationals next year, so I have to lock back in.
0: Really?
1: Because I really haven't bowled competitively since like college, so I need to get back in.
6: Ignore the hole.
0: Like you and Chris Paul. Wow,
1: yeah.
0: That's pretty awesome.
1: I know. Man. Mookie Betts,
0: you're
1: really
0: a whole
1: good bowler.
0: Package, man.
1: I'm like Mookie Betts.
0: Very nice. Bowling's underrated, man. You ever? Who's the guy that did the crotch chop? What was that guy's name? Remember that guy, the
1: oh
0: bowler
1: God.
0: That did the crotch chop?
1: Who do you
0: chop?
1: Think you are, I am?
0: That guy's name. Yeah, well, whatever that guy's
1: Pete
0: name.
1: Weber.
0: Anyway, all right. All right, we'll get more into that kind of stuff. We just had to kind of clear the palate there for a minute because we had a couple of different things going on. We'll get back to all those kind of things. Welcome to Drake Toll Show. John Lund in for Drake. Of course, Addie and Curtis are here as well. You could be our first caller, by the way, 310-840-4910. You want to talk some NBA Finals? We'll get into the officiating at about 20 minutes past the hour. It always goes like this, but we'll explain. I got to go back. I know you guys did this yesterday, but all I could think of was you guys during the whole Trump thing, because both of your Trumps, I think, are 10s. Addie's is out of this world. It might be the best I've heard. I mean, there's a lot of people that do it. Alec Baldwin does a really good one. What is it? Hammond on Saturday Night Live. Shane Gillis does a really good one. But I think you're right up there with everybody. The thing that amazes me, this is not political in any way, shape, or form. But in this business, I've been doing this a long time, and in this business, what you try to do is you try to say things with authority. so that people will actually believe what you're saying. You have to really believe what you're saying a lot of times. You'll get on a pulpit sometimes, and maybe you're not sure if it works, but you got to try to sell it to people. And it is so amazing. Like, they caught him outside. I don't know if people saw this, but they caught him as he's going on to Air Force One, and the media inevitably asked him about how he was booed at the game. And for those who don't know, in Manhattan, he only got like 17% of the vote. So I don't really know why he wanted to go to the game, because everybody knew he was going to get booed. New Yorkers were mad. We've had this conversation. People were mad that he was there. They interviewed people outside of Madison Square Garden. People were upset, all this kind of stuff. So, of course, during the national anthem, ESPN flips to the president, which was also on the big screen at MSG, Madison Square Garden, and a chorus, just a boo. Like, it's not mistakable in any way, shape, or form. Like, it is not mistakable. And he's saluting and keeps his composure, whatever. And then they catch up to him afterwards. He's going on to Air Force One, and they say to him, "So what did you think of the icy reception you got at the game?" And he says, "Oh, that was the greatest reception ever. No president has ever gotten a reception like that. It was unbelievable." In fact, and then these people come on to these news talk channels, and they say, "Yeah, it was just an amazing reception that he got." And it was like, really? Like, really? And he's so good. I have to give him credit at this. He's so good at believing himself that I think that it's in his head. And there's people like this who are just compulsive liars. And he just, like, says to these people, "It was the greatest reception that a president's ever gotten. It was amazing. I thought it was just amazing." And then he goes into the game itself and all that kind of stuff. So it turned out like most people thought it was going to be, that live in reality. But he has this amazing ability to just say things, and then he says it, believes it, and then everybody around him believes it, and it's unbelievable. And I'm just sitting there going, that is a hell of a skill. That is a hell of a skill.
1: I'm going to start doing that. I'm going to start doing that.
2: You should.
1: I'm going to start just saying random stuff on here, and everybody's going to believe me because I said it. And I'm going to say it with authority. Oh.
0: I think that's what he does. I think that's what Screamin' Ace does. I think that's the thing. Like, that's just what you do. And people are like, and then what you start doing is you start going, like, I was like, did he really get booed? Maybe he didn't get booed. Maybe
1: I did not get booed. Those were woos. You heard woos. People are saying he was booed. Why would I be booed? I'm from New York. They were wooing me. You know who they were booing? They were booing Sleepy Joe. Sleepy Joe was asleep at the game. That was not me. That was not me. The fake news media will tell you I was asleep. No, I was wide awake. No one is the most awake. No one is the most alert. That's why I got wooed. Wow.
3: I doubled the size of it, you dumb person.
1: Wow, I got one in there pretty early.
0: That's a 10 out of 10.
1: Thank you.
0: I mean, honestly, and we're asking you to do this at what time is it even? It's 13 minutes past the hour. It is early. That is very impressive. I don't care Alec Baldwin. I don't care Shane Gillis. I don't care whoever has the best one. That was amazing.
1: Thank you.
0: Yeah, he did fall asleep, and then he denied that he fell asleep. He was like, "I was on cocaine. I don't know how I can fall asleep."
1: This guy, I'm the most alert. I'm the most alert. That's me blinking. I'm blinking. Do you not blink?
0: Look, we're showing it on the YouTube. You got to see this on the Drink Toll Show. Plus, it looks like James Dolan, the Knicks owner, is asleep right next to him.
1: He is.
0: Like, I don't know.
1: Then we have this one. And then we have this one. Long blinks. Very long blinks, guys.
4: And blinks.
1: He's just blinking.
0: It was the world's longest blink. I don't know what you're talking about. Anyway, non-political. This is not a political show. It's just, come on, man. I mean, everything that came out of Game 3, I'm sorry. When they talk about this, you know, Game 3, is it going to be Wemby's 32? Is it going to be Brunson's 30-something? Is it going to be, you know, maybe it'll be people who were on the side, whatever the case may be. But, I mean, that was just, that was the number one story. Now, having said that, there was a game that it was actually played in Game 3. And we're going to get into this in about 6 minutes. We'll talk about the officials. I just want people to make up their mind. We'll get into that in just a second. It's too soft officiating, too hard officiating. But as far as the game itself, and your notes today, by the way, I got to show this to people. They're just, look at how extensive these notes are. But the biggest thing is, beyond who was at the game and beyond the president, beyond this and that, Carl Anthony Towns, going into Game 3 in the first two games of the series, he was the MVP. And in Game 3, it was like, hello, is this thing on? And Wemby dominated. So I don't want to oversimplify this whole thing, but it seems to me like Jalen Brunson has been extremely inefficient. He's shooting like 37%, 31% from three, but he hits the shots when they matter. But it comes down to, I think, to be overly simplistic and every, you know, because you have 18 hours to fill, you know, SportsCenter's there and inside the NBA's there and all these different people have a job to do, so they've got to all fill in this time. But let's just really boil this thing down. If Wemby shows up for four quarters, which sometimes he does and sometimes he doesn't because he's 22, San Antonio's got a heck of a chance. If Karl Anthony Towns is what he was in game three, New York has no chance. I mean, it's pretty simple, isn't it? That's overly simplistic, maybe. And good night, everybody. After, you know, hey, welcome to the NBA Finals. Here's what's going to happen. If Karl Anthony Towns is really good, the Knicks are going to win. If Wemby's really good, the Spurs are going to win. Back to you. Like, that's really it. And then whatever the 18 other hours of fluff that you have to talk about is fine. But doesn't it just come down to essentially that?
1: That's like, what Mike Brown said. He just needs to get more touches. Really, I'm like, all right. And more on that at 8 a.m.
0: Like, thank you. Yeah, Mike Brown walked right into that one. Touch yourself. Thank you, Mike Brown. But really, I mean, honestly, I mean, we've got like 80 hours of programming. It's starting now. I'm sure, you know, whenever Screamin' A starts screaming and Mike Greenberg and all the other different people that got to talk about this thing, you know, backwards, forwards, and upside down. But that Wemby scored 32. He was great from the start. He could still be better, by the way, if he had any kind of low post game. But okay. But Karl Anthony Towns just disappeared. It was just. He just wasn't there, and I think it really comes down to that. We're going to talk more about Game 4, obviously. We've got hours to fill as well, so it can't be that simplistic, but it kind of seems like it.
1: So we'll just replay that segment.
0: Give us your thoughts on that. Yeah, I mean, really, we could just do that for 2 hours, and then we'll just flip in some personal information, and the show can be over. But anyway, 310-840-4910, if you would like to be our first and maybe only caller of the day. I wish we had stuff to give away. It's always famous in radio. I don't know what I have here. I could send somebody something. I have some lip stuff. Oh. I can send you. I have half a Diet Mountain Dew. I have a charger that I don't think works. Like, I can put that all in a package if you want to be our first caller of the day. And
1: Curtis will send you a love letter. Curtis will send you a love letter. He'll even kiss it. Curtis will send you
4: absolutely not
1: a handwritten letter.
0: No? That would be a, you know what? I think we could get a caller if Curtis would just autograph anything. Like, is there anything in that studio Curtis could autograph?
1: I will send someone some Big Sin fur, some Sinatra fur.
0: Oh, that'll do it. There is a freak out there that's like, this is Addie's cat. This is Addie's cat. She touched this fur.
4: Totally take that the wrong way.
0: Right? I mean, look at the whole sentence right now. I guarantee you. Like, the stuff I was just showing, they're like, no interest whatsoever. Curtis love letter, no interest whatsoever. Then Addie says, I'll send you some cat fur. I can guarantee that chat room, the Drake Toll Show on YouTube.
2: Big gooner.
0: There's people going, okay, what's the number again? 310-840-4910. If you would like some cat fur, call now. It was touched by Addie. It's from Addie's cat. That's is there hair balls laying around, or would you have to cut the
1: hair? No, I think I would have to, like, pet her.
4: Not the 90s.
1: I think I'd have to pet her and then just, like, you know.
0: Put a hairball in an envelope and send it to somebody. I promise.
1: With love.
0: Call now. Lines are open. Call now. 310-840-4910. All right. Make your choice here. Some people were upset about the Oklahoma City series because they were calling too many fouls. Now they're not calling enough fouls. Which is it? We'll get into that conversation coming up next. The Drake Toll Show. John Lund in for Drake. Addie and Curtis are here as well on Westwood One Sports and the Westwood One Sports app.
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4: Welcome back. Drake Toll Show. What is today? Wednesday? Happy Wednesday. Hope you're all well. Happy hump day. John Lund in for Drake. He'll be back the rest of the week, Thursday, Friday, tomorrow. Eddie and Curtis are here as well. I think we might have our caller of the day, which is amazing. Lots of different ways you can hang out with us today. We appreciate it. Sirius XM 375. Please download the Westwood One Sports app so you can get all the shows anytime you want. And, of course, if you'd like to see us, and we are all bright-eyed and bushy-tailed today, the Drake Toll Show on YouTube. Before we get out to our caller of the day, cream in that coffee. You don't have anything, right? You don't have to go to the doctor today.
5: Fast? No, this is a brand new day. Yeah, no, a lot of cream.
4: Okay. Yeah, looks nice, too. I can see the steam coming off it. Looks very nice. Nice coffee. All right, ladies and gentlemen, girls of all ages, somebody apparently wants cat fur, 310-840-4910 on the Westwood One Sports Talk and Text Line. Don't spit up your coffee. I just saw you say that. I don't know if he mentioned this, but right away, on Monday, we didn't get any calls, and I said, by the way, we'll get to officiating in the NBA in just one moment, okay? Pick your side here. It was too easy, now it's too tough, or it's too tough, now it's too easy, whatever. We'll get into that in just a second. But Michael in Dallas has graced us with his presence. Michael, welcome to the Drake Toll Show here on Westwood One Sports. Before you get into your thought here, did you call because we said anybody who called could get cat fur? Does that motivate you?
6: I heard that y'all are giving away diamond cut jeans.
4: We are. Whatever you want. From Addie's closet, actually. Would you be interested in that? So stay on the line when you get off. And I'd like to apologize as well. Curtis, I heard did not treat you fairly, did not grab your name right away. We at Westwood One Sports are into customer service, so we apologize. I'd like to apologize on behalf of the entire
6: network. She needs a little help getting a hot inspection sticker.
4: Yeah, can you help her with that? Hot inspection.
6: I know somebody. Her vehicle
4: she's shaking her head.
6: Like
4: yes.
6: Inspection.
4: Yeah. Can you, if you could help pass the inspection, get that down, that $1,200 down. She's shaking her head. Yes. So that sounds good. What was on your mind today? What did you call to talk about besides cat fur?
6: I really want to get to my Cowboys hot sports opinions, but I will stay with the topic. Fur.
4: I know you're in Dallas. You said hot sports opinion. That's the ticket in Dallas. That's one of their mantras. What do you got, man? Give us your thought. Let's go.
6: Well, I want to get to the Cowboys, but first, I saw on the gram, someone leaked the NBA champions from 2015 to 2030. And so it says that this year the Spurs are going to win. Next year is going to be the Thunder, then the Magic in 2008, Rockets in 2029, and then my Dallas Mavericks 2030. Am I getting fooled by AI?
4: No, I'm a conspiracy theorist, man. In fact, I'm wearing a tinfoil hat right now. I mean, I'm definitely a conspiracy theorist. I'm with you, brother. I'm with you.
6: And I don't normally believe just anything I see on the internet, but what are the odds that we trade Luka to L.A. and get nothing back, and then magically we just move up in the draft?
4: Yeah, it's pretty strange. Pretty strange. I would agree with you there. What's your hot sport opinion on the Cowboys? What do you got?
6: Okay, well, your Dak is breaking up with his fiance, right?
4: Yeah.
6: So not going to be as distracted, you know. Mm-hmm.
7: I'm
6: going to skip the preseason, but week one, we're playing the New York Giants. I see that as a W. Then the Commanders in week two, that's the automatic W. Ravens, who knows who's going to be their quarterback by then. Dak's going to outplay them at home, W. Then the Texans come
4: going.
6: In.
4: Go through the whole schedule.
6: We go to the Texans. Excuse me?
4: No, keep going. You're on a roll. Keep going.
6: Well, the Cowboys are on a roll. By now, what are we, 4-0, 5-0? Packers, we're playing in Green Bay. Of course we're going to win that. The Eagles, okay, we might lose that one. Cardinals, we're winning that one. Colts, we're winning that one. 49ers, going to be close. We're going to cover the spread. Yep. We're going to lose that one. So we've lost two.
4: Teams do cover the spread,
6: Basically, I'm thinking the Cowboys are going to be what is it, 15-2? Now that it's a 17-game season?
4: Yep. Yep.
5: Also win $1 million.
4: Michael, thank you for the call. We appreciate it. Have a great day. There is our one caller, ladies and gentlemen, boys and girls, all ages. That is Michael in Dallas.
0: He was asleep right now.
4: He just did every team. He did every team on the Cowboys schedule. 15-2. Said he could fix your car for a nominal fee. Apparently, I think that's what I remember him saying.
5: What term did he use?
2: Yeah,
5: he said a hot inspection. Hot inspection.
4: Oh, yeah, he said a hot inspection.
0: Ignore the hole.
5: The other thing he's also missing, by the way, the Dak Prescott thing. Isn't he also going out with like his wife's bridesmaid now?
2: Yeah.
5: Is that not more of a distraction?
4: Plus, Jerry Jones doesn't want to win, man. He just wants to do contract negotiations in a public way with George Pickens. That's all he wants to do. Not that we were going to do. He was going through every game. He was going through, like, he started with the first game, and I thought, okay, the opener gets the Giants. That's interesting, John Harbaugh. And then he goes, and week two, and week three, and
5: can I start
4: four,
5: doing that with the Astros schedule, the rest of the Astros schedule? Can I do that, actually? Can we take a moment so I can go
4: do it right now,
5: game?
4: And it'll take the rest of the show.
5: Go, Angels, that should be a win. That should be a win. Not a win.
4: Oh, that was just amazing. That was amazing. I like it. There's our caller of the day. Sorry, that's it. If you missed it, you missed it. And I don't even think he knew about cat fur. I think he just was like, whatever. So anyway, that was
8: Big Gooner.
4: That was good.
5: So the cat fur is still available to anyone. You could still call it. The cat fur is still up for grabs.
4: Just not sure if you could ever beat that call. So, all right, we have to make a decision on officiating. And this is his old. I don't know why everyone acts surprised by this. So this is how it works. And Phil Jackson of the Lakers or Bulls was the master of it, because I covered all those series. And anytime the Bulls or Lakers would lose a game, you could count on it right after the game, and the media would laugh about it. Well, Phil Jackson's going to come to the podium in the finals, and he's going to talk about officiating, because you try to curry favor with the officials. It's the oldest trick in the book. So was the Wemby hit on Brunson a foul? Yeah. Was the, I think it was Castle, right, that basically body blocked him, Jalen Brunson, late in that game? Was that a foul? Yeah. They reviewed it. They didn't say that it was a flagrant foul. But this is how this works. So San Antonio loses the first two games. They get extra physical. They did it against OKC. People complain. So let's review even a little bit more. Oklahoma City and SGA are getting all these calls, right? And everybody's complaining. Oh, this is terrible. Oh, this isn't the playoffs. Oh, this isn't the NBA. So the officials are getting criticized for calling too many fouls. Then the Knicks get down. The Knicks actually lose a game, and now we're getting this whole thing about officials. They're not calling flagrants, this and this and this. It's part of the strategy. The Spurs came into this game thinking, we're going to be physical with Jalen Brunson. And the history of the playoffs, to remind everybody, is little point guards and stuff like that, for years, they weren't supposed to go in where the big trees are. They weren't supposed to go into the middle. And now, if you're San Antonio, one of the things you're doing, and they're doing a really nice job against Brunson throughout the series, I mean, he's scoring, but he's not efficiently doing it, is that they're trying to basically tell him, dude, you're not welcome inside. That's what has happened in the finals and the playoffs for as long as anyone can remember. And now, whether it's Jose Alvarado, who's kind of irrelevant, or whether it's Mike Brown, who's supposed to do this, they're complaining about the officiating. Now, my question is, will it work? And how much does it matter? Like, because officiating, I don't like talking about officiating because it's low-hanging fruit. Because essentially what happens is fans don't want to complain about their own team because they've got a jersey or they've got a vested interest and they love their guys. And so what do? They look at the Zebras and they complain about them. So will this work? Sometimes it does, sometimes it doesn't. I think the league, I could be wrong in this completely, of course. That's what I do. I'm wrong. But it seems to me that sometime around game six of the OKC series, the league said to the officials, hey, man, swallow the whistle a little bit more. This is the playoffs. Let's play a little bit more physical. And all of a sudden, San Antonio started winning because they're a more physical team. SGA kept flopping on the floor and looked around, and he said, I guess I'm not going to get these calls, so he quit flopping. And I'm not saying team players don't. Wemby has, Brunson has. It's part of the game, and I get that. But there's a fine line, as Adam Silver said a couple of weeks ago with McAfee, between selling the call and flopping. And now it's kind of gone the other way, which I like. I like the physicality. I like the message sending, which is don't come in here, because it intimidates players. And Brunson stops driving, even though he hasn't. He's been really good about it. But the overall question that I have for people is, like, how do you want it? Do you want the officials to call everything every time a guy falls on the floor? or do you want the game to be physical as the playoffs always have been? Because this is par for the course when the coach and the players of the losing team complain about officiating so they can get calls in the next game. I'm just reminding everybody of that.
5: I'm the queen of wanting to blame officials because, as a Saints fan, you know, missed PI call, LA Rams.
4: Oh, that was terrible.
5: Anyways, okay. Yeah. But actually, that'll be next week's topic at therapy. No, but at the same time, you don't really want to throw stones at glass houses. It's like, there are certain games where they will go your way and they will go the other team's way. I just wouldn't bring it up because, okay, now that you brought it up, guess what? Now you got a target on your back, in my opinion, whether you think so or not. Like, just, yes, it's happening. There's going to be missed calls. It's the playoffs. People want to see, like, more physicality because, other than a couple people who said it's getting a little too physical, I think it's actually fun to watch. It's fun to watch out there. I don't want to see people. That was just a slight, just had to sneak that one in there. It's more fun to see that than to see people flopping and falling on the ground. That's why I have a hard time watching other sports like soccer, where I love hockey because I'm like, yeah, just throw that guy into the glass and then just put your hands up and then go right back out there. In hockey, you got people super gluing their fingers back together because they're bleeding, whereas, you know, like SGA or soccer players are just on the ground. I'm like, okay, this is pathetic at this point. So, in my opinion, yes, you can always blame the refs for certain calls, but it doesn't make up the entire game. There were things that happened in between leading up to that moment where that was the reason why you lost. That's why you lost. We talked about it. Carl Anthony Towns, if he played better than he did before, then okay, maybe they would have won that game because they didn't lose by a lot. The games before that, we said when Wimby's on, that team is going to win. Like, and he kind of turned it up a little bit and they won, but it wasn't like top notch Wimby. Like, oh my God, this guy is a saint. So I don't just think it's the officiating. Yes, it can impact some things, but it doesn't make the whole game.
4: No, this is gamesmanship. And I'm amazed by this, that people act surprised every time this happens. If the game is called a different way tonight, then what's going to happen is San Antonio is going to complain. I mean, they're all trying to get the officials on their side. And look, officials are human beings. By the way, in game three, I didn't think anyone was overwhelmed. Like, the Spurs always come out. They've done this in the Oklahoma City series. For as young as they are, they're really resilient. It's just whether they can hang on a lot of times, but I thought they might be overwhelmed. I know in the first segment, we talked about Trump and game three and all that kind of stuff, and people were talking about it as a distraction, but I'm interested to see game four in terms of how the Knicks come out, because I thought that this would be intimidating. But then I thought about this for a second. I thought to myself, if you go to a regular game and there's just these angry drunk fans sitting courtside and you don't know who they are, versus, like, you know, Chalamet and Adam Sandler and Ben Stiller and his wife and Tracy Morgan, like, I start thinking to myself, like, those people aren't really intimidating. They're stars, but you'd rather have, like, Joe Sixpack sitting courtside and yelling all sorts of profanities and things at players to kind of get their head, because they don't do that. You know, it's kind of like all these people who have the lower seats sometimes. It's kind of a disadvantage because, like, they're not going to yell and scream and disrespect. In fact, Ben Stiller came out because I'm sure we can get into this a little bit later on in the show, but, like, there was big fights after the game between Knicks and Spurs fans.
5: Always,
4: like, all these videos came out. And Ben Stiller, I'm paraphrasing Ben Stiller, but he essentially says, can't we all just get along, essentially. he goes Rodney King and goes, can't we all just get along? And so, you know, they're not all, I thought, you know, if I'm San Antonio and I see Ben Stiller over there, after a minute, it's like, that's cool. But it's not like he's screaming profanities at me. He can't. Like, he's a public figure. He's not going to yell at me. So it's not all that intimidating, the people they have courtside. Like, if you went back in the days, like in Oakland, they had, like, the Violator and, you know, all these different weirdos, these freaky people throwing beer on you. Like, that's kind of intimidating. Knicks, really, it's not intimidating. Anyway, are you getting some fur from the cat right now?
5: That's my roommate's cat. I don't know if that's worth as much as Big Sen fur.
4: No, there's no way it is. Anyway, give us your thoughts. You can always hit me up at John Lund Radio, 24/7, 365. How do you want the officiating in this series? I think it's been fine. I think that every time a team loses, they just hit the low-hanging fruit, and we'll see how the game is officiated tonight. All right, one of the big stories, and this is unbelievable. I guess in college athletics now, you can pretty much get away with anything. We'll talk about it next. It's the Drake Toll Show, John Lund, Addy Curtis, the whole crew here on Westwood One Sports and the Westwood One Sports app.
0: The Stanley Cup Finals is knotted up at 2 apiece. Let's now play a best-of-3 series, shall we? The Hurricanes are back home. Can the Golden Knights steal one on the road? Game 5 is tomorrow night. Westwood One Sports.
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2: 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WKTY weather for western Wisconsin and southeastern Minnesota.
3: Sunshine mixed with clouds at times today, with a chance of thunderstorms. Highs level off around 90. Southerly winds 8 to 15 miles an hour. Partly cloudy skies again tonight. Chance of thunderstorms. Lows dip down to about 61. Cloudy skies with a few peaks of sun. Tomorrow, chance of thunderstorms. High temperatures reach up to 79. Currently, 75.

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1: What's happening? Thanks for joining us on the Drake Till Show. John London for Drake. Drake will be back tomorrow and Thursday. We appreciate you hanging out with us. And look, I gave out the number. Curtis just isn't, he's not going to pick it up. 310-840-4910. We had such a successful call with Michael, who gave us the entire Dallas Cowboys schedule. That's going to be a win. That's going to be a loss. He did not mention cat fur, by the way. We're giving away cat fur for the first successful caller. We already had one, but I think somebody named James was calling, but Curtis is far too busy. He's busy. Doing stuff, man. He's just far
2: too
1: busy.
2: Put someone on hold. Please answer the phone. Curtis, please. Okay, this is actually driving me nuts, and I'm actually about to lose
3: it. That's actually kind of fun now.
2: No, Curtis, come on. Answer the phone.
1: Oh, the show within the show is absolutely amazing. All right. We might get to one, we might not. Thank you for listening to us today, and thank you for viewing SiriusXM 375. I could suggest that you would download the Westwood One Sports app, and if you'd like to go to the Drake Toll Show on YouTube, you can see us live there as well, and I don't think we've ever looked better. So if we take a call, great. If we don't, we'll see. Can anyone please explain to me, like I'm a five-year-old, this whole Brendan Sorsby situation? If you're not into the latest, and by the way, Addie did an amazing job with her notes today. So a judge who, by the way, is from Texas Tech in Lubbock, Texas, where Texas Tech is located, has granted Brendan Sorsby an injunction to play this season. And oh, by the way, the NCAA has appealed, obviously. And you know when this judge said that he will hear the appeal? Well, that would be February of 2027, which is after the football season. Like, honestly, this is somehow, like, to me, this is like a movie. Like, there are not very many rules. Like, because winning is so important, both in college and professional sports, there are very few actual rules. And maybe it's not number one. You guys can tell me if it's not. But right up there is you can't gamble. And not only can you not gamble, you can't gamble on your own team. And the reason why, for those going, why not? Because maybe there are those people out there. It just cuts at the fabric of the sport. So if you're going to say everybody can gamble, and certainly you can gamble on your team like Brendan Sorsby did, and lots of times he did it. And oh, by the way, he did the under. And all. So you've got insider trading going on because you have information. But the biggest problem is that it rips the credibility away from your sport. Are they gambling? Are they not? We had a caller call up earlier. It was a tremendous call from Michael, who's basically a conspiracy theorist going, I got the list of the NBA champions through 2030. Do you want to hear who they are? You know, like, so maybe it's WWE wrestling and I'm stupid because I am a conspiracy theorist to a point, but I believe this stuff's on the up and up. But one of the rules within the top couple is you cannot gamble and you cannot gamble on your own team. Pete Rose was banned for life. Kids in the NCAA, like, we've had kids suspended constantly for point shaving. So I guess if you can't suspend a kid for this, like, we've all made these jokes in the NIL, and it's the Wild West, and I've told this story before. I have a friend who's an agent who thinks this is the greatest thing ever, that it's added to his business. Like, he's a professional sports agent, but he gets kids right out of high school, and there's no contracts. It's the Wild West.

0: And he's told me it's not going to last forever. But for right now, he's making a ton of money off it. And he's kind of laughing at the whole thing because there's really no jurisdiction at all. And so essentially they find Brandon Sorsby's team finds a judge in Lubbock, Texas, where Texas Tech is, a Texas Tech alum, as all these judges are at this, wherever this place is. And he says, yep, you can play. And not only can you play, oh yeah, NCAA is going to appeal this. We'll hear that in February, where it doesn't even matter because the guy's a senior. Like, you honestly can't make this stuff up. I'm almost at a loss of words because now it seems like to me like there's guys making jokes who are like, hey, I left college early. I think Honey Badger did this yesterday. He was like, hey, I left LSU early. I played, you know, X amount of years, and can I come back? Like, I'm waiting for that day in which, like, LeBron James, who never played college basketball, decides I'm retiring from the NBA and I'm going to North Carolina. Like, who could stop him? I'm honest. I'm only kind of half joking when I say that. Like, if you can make this kid eligible after $90,000 worth of bets, admitting to thousands and thousands of bets, admitting to betting on his own team, and, oh, by the way, the federal crime of sending money across state lines because there's no betting. There's betting is illegal. Sports betting in Texas is illegal. And so he sent money to people, friends and family in states where sports betting is legal to place bets for him. And you can't suspend or kick him out of college football because his feelings might get hurt or what? Make it make sense. Like, this is the most insane thing of all. And I don't think I'm going over the top here, and then I'll stop. This might be the most insane thing I've ever seen in sports. The most crooked thing I've ever seen. And I don't think I'm being a prisoner of the moment. Like, it's crazy. Okay, I'm done.
1: So is now that, like, at the, like, flat out, that's where it was. It was corrupt yesterday. It's corrupt today. It's going to be corrupt in the future because of this stuff. If you don't like something, just go to court and you will get it your way. We're talking about earlier this year, we were talking about Chambliss. Hey, you had a couple migraines and stuff like that. I get it. You know what? You need an extra year. I get it. And I keep telling people, guys, there is life after college. Please graduate. At a certain point, it gets a little pathetic. But this kind of deal, I don't think I was flabbergasted. I don't think I was shocked by it because this is just the nature of college sports now. This is where we're at. It does not matter what you do. You can blame something else, even though it's your fault, and you can still play. You can still play, but what the thing is, what should happen is Texas Tech should say, hey, we're actually not going to play him. We are not going to play him. You should sit. People have been sat for less, and you should just sit him. I understand your backups are not great. I understand he's a five-star transfer. I get it. I get it. Trust me. I get it. You want to try to make the playoffs, and your little Big 12 division that's not as strong as some of these other divisions like the SEC and Big 10. But my whole thing is, it's just they're not going to do that because why would they? Why would they? He is allowed to play. So it doesn't matter if other people are mad. I'm sure if Georgia, they were saying like, hey, we're not going to play him. Yeah, I'm sure if this was a Georgia quarterback, I'm sure they would be doing the same thing. Like, oh, okay, well, you know, just if you didn't want to get in trouble, you should have been reckless driving. You should have gotten the DWI or something like that. You should have been doing all that. You shouldn't have been gambling. But at the same time, part of me feels bad for the kid in the sense of, yeah, you did all this thing, but we're going to dangle, here you go, here's Sorsby 20 for $20 towards your next bet on college football. Like, exactly. That's just the whole thing, is that he's a kid. These are the most impressionable ages, or in your young, I mean, your late teens and young 20s, and he's doing all these things that people are putting right in front of his face. Like, hey, don't gamble, but here you go. You're giving him all this money.
0: Right, and here's the other thing, too. So if I'm a kid right now, and I'm not into like the role. I'm not talking about role models and things like that. But let's say I'm a kid, and this is, I think, the most dangerous part because he's going to miss the first two games. Apparently, I think this thing's going to be appealed, and I don't think he plays. But for right now, he's eligible. The thing that blows my mind is if I'm a kid right now, and let's say I'm not a quarterback. Let's say I'm an offensive lineman, and I don't have any money. Like, I'm not the NIL. I'm not getting NIL money. Well, that guy just gambled a bunch of money. Well, why can't I gamble? Like, every kid now in college sports is like, okay, there's a precedence.
1: Yeah.
0: I can gamble now. I'm not getting the NIL money. I'm the safety. I'm the linebacker. I'm the offensive lineman. I'm just going to gamble because it was just proven that I can gamble and still play. You think they're going to throw games? They're going to, like, what's going to happen to me? Nothing happened to that guy, and he gambled thousands of times. Anyway, we can continue this conversation as well, and we will reset the NBA finals and do all those things at the top of the hour. John Lund in for Drake Toll today on a Wednesday edition of the program. Drake will be back tomorrow and Friday. Addie and Curtis as well will continue the conversation, and maybe Curtis will pick up the phone. I'm not sure. It's the Drake Toll Show, only here on Westwood One Sports and the Westwood One Sports app.
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17: 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I would just prefer for this team to play their best or close to their best more often, because I don't think they played nearly their best against Philly. I don't think they played nearly their best against Minnesota. I don't think they played even close to their best against Los Angeles. Yeah, the season is young. Jordan Love missed time with an injury early, and guys have been in and out, but for the most part on offense, they've been relatively healthy. At some point, I want to see this team be a little bit more consistent and play a little bit better week to week, because at some point, you don't get to say, well, the team's really talented and they're really, really good. They just shoot themselves in the foot. Well, no, if you shoot yourself in the foot and you make a lot of mistakes, then you're not that good of a team. You're just a really talented team. I think this team needs to grow up a little bit, needs to mature a little bit, needs to execute at a little higher level, and that's fine. They're still really, really young, and there's a lot of season left.
18: 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It's the Wisco Sports Show on WKTY.
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28: Protest is planned this weekend at an Unalaska restaurant after comments made by its owner and male staff members. On the YouTube page, Angelini's special owner Tony Angelini and the three other men talk about why they would rather have men serving customers than women. The video has received many comments on multiple social media platforms since it was posted. It has led to a planned protest outside the restaurant this Saturday at the roundabout next to the restaurant on Highway 35. A study committee on data centers meets for the first time this week. Its first meeting was scheduled for Tuesday night in La Crosse County. The committee is made up of five board members and a rep from all 18 municipalities in the county. In relation to that, county board members Dylan Motter and Leah Manick have put forth an 18-month data center moratorium for the county while the study committee does its work. The two decided to base the ban, capping energy usage and storage capacity. Here's Motter.
29: But maybe to Leah's point earlier, I think there's just immense variability across localities and states as to how people regulate data centers. Some is based on water usage, some is based on land use, some is based on data, electricity, and so on. And I think by stretching the umbrella a little wider, you'll catch more data centers that would develop here.
28: The newest water park in the immediate La Crosse area has just opened in Onalaska, and lots of kids are pretty happy about it.
30: The splash pad was so much fun, and I love getting wet.
28: The Dash Park splash pad officially opened near downtown Onalaska on Tuesday on land where the Scogan family had an early grocery store. Dave and Barb Scogan originated the idea for a splash pad 7 years ago and acquired the land to make it happen. The splash pad represents a half-acre expansion of the original Dash Park just downhill from the water attraction. An archaeology team from UWL is digging to find historical artifacts outside the Hickson House this week. Students from campus get hands-on experience at looking for natural or man-made items underground. They've been finding old construction materials. I'm Brad Williams.
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0: Hey, baby, happy hump day. Good morning, everyone. 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Have it whenever, wherever you want. It's a beautiful thing. Like, you know what else is a beautiful thing is football inches closer and closer. We have ourselves. It is mandatory. Mandatory mini camp underway yesterday for our Green Bay Packers. On Tuesday, yesterday, before minicamp started, our own Rob Reichel, he was on, talking about what to expect in minicamp and this and that. Everything pretty hunky-dory. Everything pretty hunky-dory right now in Green Bay. No one holding out. Now, with that, I saw people, because I asked Rob. I'm like, Rob Reichel had an article. He's Forbes.com, Conley Media. I asked Rob yesterday. He had an article about, you know, five players that really need to stand out here in 2026. And with that, I noticed in his article, a standout player that he did not have, and we've been talking about him a little bit, was one Keyshawn Nixon. It was Keyshawn Nixon. And I said, Robbie, if Keyshawn Nixon, if he's standing out in practice and then in games, like, isn't that a good thing for that Packers secondary? Isn't that a great thing? And he said, Ebo. Oh, Ebo. Don't we know after eight seasons now that we know what Keyshawn Nixon, what he is and what he brings? Do you think he's going to stand out? Here's what's going to happen with Keyshawn Nixon. He's going to have some plays where you're like, man, I'm really glad that Keyshawn Nixon is a Packer. And then he's going to have some other plays where you think to yourself, man, I can't believe Keyshawn Nixon is a Packer. This is terrible. So you're going to have the good with the bad. Now, with this leading up to training camp here, people really wanted Keyshawn Nixon not to be at training camp. I saw other radio shows, other content creators, other people pontificating, if you will. Saw it on a word of the day calendar this morning. Pontificating, if you will, that Keyshawn Nixon was going to hold out. He was going to hold out because he's not getting paid like he thinks he should. He's not, you know, Keyshawn Nixon, he wants a new contract. So I saw different radio shows really driving the point home that Keyshawn Nixon, with no official report available and pure speculation, and I quote, cannot say with a degree of any confidence, but that Keyshawn Nixon was not going to participate in training camp. And everything that was hunky-dory in Green Bay, that this is going to upset the apple cart. Well, you know what happened with these content creators that were saying this or other shows? That didn't come to fruition. People really want things to not be good in Green Bay. Now, you can focus on the Josh Jacobs or lack thereof of what is going on there. People tried with that. Nothing's really sticking right now. And now it's Keyshawn Nixon really wanting to, them wanting some drama in Green Bay. Some drama, if you will. Now, if you want to do a little drama, Matt LaFleur was speaking with the media before OTAs got underway. And what LaFleur was talking about yesterday was essentially what they wanted to accomplish. What do they want to do? Pop quiz hotshot. You got 3 days for mandatory minicamp. What do you do? And LaFleur was talking about he wants players to focus on areas of improvement. You focus on one thing, you improve, then you go on from there. But before that, LaFleur was talking about the goals for the three-day minicamp. And I'm not talking World Cup goals. World Cup coming up here tomorrow. Or was Thursday or Friday, whatever. I'm not talking goals. These are dream boards, what you want to accomplish for 3 days of minicamp. So here is Matt LaFleur.
1: I'd say the goals pretty much stay the same. I mean, there's still a lot of learning going in, going on. I had another offensive install today, had the defense install. Certainly, I think the offense is a little bit further ahead of the defense in regards to just understanding the why behind what we're doing. But I think it's just a great opportunity to continue to build on what we've done. And
0: all right, so LaFleur talking about there how the offense was much more far ahead than the defense. Obviously, Jonathan Gannon, the new DC, is in. There's some install to learn, some new things to learn, whatever. But LaFleur saying the offense for day one of minicamp, a little bit further ahead of the defense in regards of understanding what it is that they're doing. Well, after the practice was over, the offense, which is in year four with Jordan Love, apparently had its lunch money stolen, some reporters suggest, by the defense under their first-year coordinator, Jonathan Gannon. And in practice, now I don't know how much you can get excited about this. Maybe you can, maybe you can't. But in practice, Lucas Van Ness, he was impressing right away. He was impressing. Defense was doing good against Jordan Love and then really good against Tyrod Taylor. So number two units came out on the field. Let's see here. On his third snap, Tyrod Taylor was swallowed up by Jonathan Ford and rookie Dennis Sutton. And it went on and on and on and on. The number one defense after that, winning three of four snaps with the lone conversion coming from Jordan Love to Christian Watson at the sideline against, who did we first start talking about? Keyshawn Nixon. So maybe there's a play where you're like, damn, dude. Keyshawn Nixon, damn. Now then the number two defense, they swept the four series against Tyrod Taylor and the number two offense. Number two offense came back on the field, and the defense still kind of rose up to the occasion. So right now, as LaFleur talking about the offense being so far ahead, in day one of minicamp, and you can't go by much, it is minicamp. It's mandatory, though. It is mandatory. The defense rued the day. The defense was out there getting it done. Matt LaFleur, though, was talking about, hey, I just want each and every guy, choose one thing and get better at it. Choose one thing and get better at it.
1: Every offseason, we want these guys to focus on one thing. And if you feel like you're in a good place and you've shown the improvement in that area, then you better find something else to focus on. So there's always something for each individual out here to work on and improve upon.
0: Choose one thing, work on it, improve upon it. And then once you accomplish that one thing, you bet your ass you better get another thing that you want to accomplish. One task, one accomplishment at a time. In your life, you have one thing to focus on today. What is it that you want to do better today? And then you can focus on something tomorrow that you want to be better at. 608-321-1670. Let's see here. Our guy Kinger saying Mike is a huge Lucas Van Ness fan because he went to Iowa. Yeah. Oh, yeah. Wisco Greaves. Good morning, Wisco Greaves. He said, what has Matt LaFleur improved upon? Yeah, here's LaFleur's words.
1: Every offseason, we want these guys to focus on one thing. And if you feel like you're in a good place and you've shown the improvement in that area, then you better find something else to focus on. So there's always something for each individual out here to work on and improve upon.
0: That's a good question, Wisco Greaves. What has Matt LaFleur improved on? What is he focusing on? I think if I were in Matt LaFleur's shoes, you can't improve much on the look. It's already, you got that down, looking good, looking damn good. The eyebrows, the manscaping, the fade of the hair, everything dialed in. There's nothing to improve on there. I think Matt LaFleur has reached his peak with his looks. If I were Matt LaFleur, though, since I've mastered the look in the mirror, if I were Matt LaFleur, I would focus on closing out games that you're leading in, closing out games against your rivals in the playoffs that you are leading in the fourth quarter. I would focus, myself personally, if I were in his shoes, I would focus on that. Now, how does one do that in mandatory minicamp? You know, I've never coached in the NFL. The closest I've ever come to coaching is football is playing Madden. And even then, I'm a run and gun man. I'm a fourth down to me means nothing. Fourth down to me just means I'm passing. But if I were in mandatory minicamp, I would focus on, if I were on the floor, again, going strong from start to finish Tuesday, yesterday, Wednesday, today, Thursday, tomorrow for mandatory minicamp. Not letting the foot off the gas and slamming on not only the brake but pulling the e-brake when I'm cruising down the highway, when I'm just, I'd focus on continuing to be all gas, no brake. Me personally. 608-321-1670. Let's go to the phones. Line one, good morning.
2: Good morning.
0: Mike in Portage. Hello.
2: Kinger, I'm not a Lucas Van Ness fan. I'm not sold on him. Hopefully he comes out of the shell this year. Plays really good for us, but not sold yet. So
0: is he still Lucas Van Ness until otherwise?
2: Yes, he is. Yes, he is.
0: Okay.
2: So were you saying that the offense was ahead of the defense in
0: no, Matt, camp? No. Matt LaFleur said that, and then practice number one started for mandatory minicamp, and the defense was better than the offense yesterday.
2: Gotcha. Yeah, so I was just taking a look at the depth chart here. The difference between the offense and the defense is, for sure, is that almost everybody in the offense is returning players from last year, especially the starters. They're all were Packers last year. But on defense, we have Hargrave, we have Franklin, who are new to the team. They're going to be starting. Then the one thing that stands out is on this depth chart, Asher Nixon, Brandon Cisse. And Cisse has already been impressing, is what I've heard. So could we see a competition at that spot?
0: Maybe we will.
2: We can only hope. Because I hate Keyshawn Nixon.
0: You hate him?
2: I hate his play. I think we should have told him to sit down last year.
0: Sit down, Keyshawn.
2: He just played terrible. He needs to go. He's not one of those lockdown kind of guys. He's just kind of a mediocre player of the defense. So,
0: yeah, he's got some plays that are good, you know, and some plays that are really bad.
2: Mm-hmm. Mm-hmm. Yeah, a lot more bad than good. Mm-hmm. The other thing on this depth chart that I notice is Chris Brooks is listed as the number two running back, not Marshawn Lloyd. Very interesting. But we'll see. We never know what's going to happen. We never know the truth out of camp as what GMs and coaches, they always seem to lie to us and when they're up there at that microphone.
0: They're not lying. Maybe, they're just essentially not telling the truth.
2: Beating around the bush.
0: Where do you see this depth chart at?
2: ESPN.com.
0: Okay, gotcha.
2: Projecting, but it's usually pretty accurate. I use it for fantasy football when I'm drafting, looking at games, and so on and so forth. So it's usually pretty accurate, actually.
0: Okay.
2: In my humble opinion. Number two wide receiver behind Jaden Reed. Bo Melton, baby.
0: Hell yeah.
2: Bo Believers. Hell yeah.
0: I'm a believer.
2: Yeah. But we never know, so.
0: Hey, the more you know, the less you know, Mike, you know?
2: Correct.
0: What's going on today? Anything fun? Anything exciting?
2: Well, we got the big weather coming in.
0: Oh, yeah, what's this big weather now? I really wasn't paying attention. What's going on?
2: All right, so we're supposed to have three rounds this morning, this afternoon, and this evening. Well, we didn't get the morning one, but I went kind of north. But it's not good news because that storms are going to take like energy out of the air, out of the atmosphere, and that energy is still here for the afternoon storms, in which we're supposed to have up to baseball size hail, 80 mile per hour winds, and tornadoes.
0: Ooh.
2: So, and that's going to come in around noon. It's going to be noon and three today. So, going to be too bad we don't have Savannah around today. She's in Italy.
0: Yeah, she just posted. I think she's about done another trip. I think.
2: So I guess you're just going to have to go with what's on the TV today. But
0: the idiot.
2: It's not going to be a good one today. Hopefully my your car doesn't get, you know, destroyed again.
0: Well, I just got I finally got my quote back yesterday. Not totaled. Right. They said it's salvageable, not totaled. But boy, wow. is it a lot of money to fix it. I'll tell you that.
2: Well, we were talking the other day about what you were going to do with that check. I mean, just fix the car was what you're going to do, correct?
0: It's a nice little check coming, I'll tell you that. But wink, wink, I'm going to invest that into my car.
2: Yes, that's what we always do.
0: Exactly.
2: Yes, we do.
0: All right, Mike, anything else, brother?
2: Well, I better let you get to Kanger before he has a stroke or something. You know, he's just standing by for the, you know.
0: Sounds good, buddy.
2: Holding in, baby.
0: Much love, brother. See you.
2: All right. See you.
0: No, Kanger's not on hold, by the way. You were the only one, Mike. First segment for 608-321-1670. Yes, the old idiot box. We'll have to be watching for the weather reports. I didn't even know. Didn't even look at the weather. Don't even care. What am I going to do? Change it? No. All right, we'll take a little break here. First day, mandatory mini camp. Defense won the day. Allegedly. Offense in year 4 under Jordan Love. Couldn't quite do it over first-year Jonathan Gannon. We'll come right back.

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0: Right, welcome back in. Mandatory mini camp. Oh, I gotta find my mandatory soundbite. It's mandatory. I'll do that during the long break coming at the bottom of the hour here. But I'm here at Packers.com. And, you know, Packers.com, everything's got to be pro-Packer. It's Packers propaganda. More so than you would get anywhere else. It's got to be. I mean, they're an arm of the Packers. There's not going to be much negativity on there, right? It's got to be pro-Packers propaganda. And we like that. We like that propaganda. Well, Packer fans do, I think, cheeseheads. They only want to hear bad news. Well, the good news is, here at Packers.com, and they really want to pump up this guy, they said five things we learned from minicamp yesterday. Mandatory. And the number one thing was Lucas Van Ness likes Jonathan Gannon's defense. Says Van Ness, the former first-round pick and fourth-year edge rusher who had his fifth-year option picked up last month, spent a good portion of yesterday's practice disrupting things in the offensive backfield on the first two snaps of 11-on-11. Van Ness busted through a tackle for a loss against the run and a pressure on a pass play. He added at least two or three more pressures in other 11-on-11 periods, one of which they say was likely a sack. The caveat is there's no pads, right? Nor tackling this time of year. But Lucas Van Ness, without tackling, without pads, dominating. First thing we learned in minicamp yesterday, Lucas Van Ness says, I'm taking off the allegations of Lucas Van Ness. No. I like this defense. I'm ready to rock. Let's go, baby. See here, Van Ness on Gannon. And I quote, Jonathan Gannon's defense is, quote, allowing us to play free without thinking. Sometimes on a defense, you don't need a guy thinking. You just need like a guy named like Igor. Dr. Frankenstein made this guy. He's ugly, he's mean, and he doesn't think, he just hits. That's why I like Quay Walker before he started doing yoga, before he started meditating. Quay Walker would just go out there, he's just mad. He just wanted to hit guys. Maybe Lucas Van Ness had been thinking too much. Jonathan Gannon's defense allows us to play without thinking. I like that. And I quote about Gannon. Van Ness said, he's got a fire. He's intense, super smart, really supportive, a good dude. Said, honestly, a super easy guy to approach, to talk to about improvements where he sees your game. It's been really fun getting to know him and getting to play his defense. I like that. He's got fire. He's intense, super smart, really supportive. And most importantly, he's just a good dude. Lucas Van Ness. 608-321-1670. Phone line's blowing up. Line one, good morning.
1: Kyrie Kumaté.
0: There he is. Erica 990. Kumaté.
1: Not quite on there yet. I gotta do the jet sweep here and get on this
0: thing. Eric almost on 990. Yeah, listen, 990 is a mindset, Eric. Even if you're not on it, it's always there with you, right?
1: I guess I'm there. I'm there all the time. All the time.
0: It's a smooth sailing.
1: Really. Yeah. Whoa. You know what? I probably should call back.
0: Okay. Yeah. You know the number.
1: Yeah, I'm in the middle of something.
0: Right? All right. You go figure it out and you call back, right? All right.
1: Yeah.
0: That frees up line two. Good morning.
2: Hey,
0: Mickey! Bright and early.
2: Sure is.
0: Well, I guess you're at 7:30 for you.
2: I miss the old Eric call sign. Ayo.
0: You know, things change. You know, they evolve. Maybe they devolve.
2: They do.
0: Ayo.
2: I like what you were saying about defense, though. Don't think, just pitch.
0: Yeah, don't think, just do.
2: Yep. It's like from The Replacements. Get me the ball, Danny. I need the ball. Get me the ball. I got you the ball. That's all we want from our defense.
0: I know. You don't need a guy out there overthinking it. It's a simple game, right? You just hit somebody.
2: Yeah. Offense, sure. You got schemes. You got rules. You got blah, blah. defense, it's like, there's the ball, go get it. Don't let it go past this point. That's it.
0: And you know the offense is set up to win anyways. They're going to find a way to screw you no matter what. Just go out there and hit somebody.
2: Yep. You don't need the Wonderlic score to be more than 5 for that.
0: No, I know.
2: Okay, maybe.
0: Doesn't take a genius make you to go knock someone's head off, you know?
2: If you can tie your shoelaces, I think you're good to go.
0: Yeah, I don't even think you need to tie your shoes. I've seen guys running around untied shoes still hitting people.
2: It's crazy. Like, there were times when I had to race when I was a kid. I had old-fashioned spikes, and if they broke off, I'd have to race barefoot. It's nuts. So, yeah, you can have legs will run.
0: Yeah, I mean, if you look at the history of man, I mean, the school... shoes, that's a new age kind of thing. I mean, I bet you cavemans were hitting mammoths back in the day. They just hit somebody. They didn't have any shoes. You know?
2: Yeah, point and go.
0: And they couldn't even talk. Ooga booga, you know?
2: I think that's how Miles Garrett operates. He's like, ooga booga, there's a ball. Go get ball. Here, ball.
0: Me.
2: He just can do it so fast.
0: Me.
2: Get so ball. Much faster than me get ball.
0: Me hit. Me get ball.
2: Yeah, it's like me hit Joe Burrow. Now it's me hit Brock Purdy.
0: Yeah. It's easy.
2: I'm sure Joe Burrow just like did a whole dance around the house when he heard Miles Garrett was gone.
0: For sure, for sure.
2: Oh my God!
0: What's going on over there?
2: Sorry. Just toddler.
0: Is Pipsqueak hitting things? Me hit things.
2: Oh no, she's smashing things.
0: See, she gets the essence of this segment. She understands.
2: She does. Yeah, this morning I turned on the show and she went Ebo. So.
0: No. Aw.
2: She says your name. So.
0: Aw, that warms the heart.
2: Yeah, but the Braves got walked off by the White Sox last night.
0: White Sox aren't like bad though.
2: Yeah, it was. I watched their faces when they walked off, and, you know, it's like, all right, you can have one. They look so happy.
0: Yeah.
2: It was very genuine. Like, it's like the White Sox needed something, and it looked good. I was like, all right, I can't begrudge you too much, but don't get used to it.
0: No, yeah. And then you got the Brewers last night. They're playing in this, like, rinky-dink stadium. It's always the freaking A's hit 5 home runs to win.
2: What is up with that stadium, man? It looks like it's a community. You know how you have like gated community? It looks like the baseball park attached to a gated community's pool.
0: I think it holds like less than 9,000 people. I think it's like 8,500 people that place holds.
2: Wow, for the A's, that's fancy.
0: I know, right? It's better than having none, I guess, when you don't have a stadium.
2: Oh, jeez.
0: Yeah, 8,400 is a sellout.
2: I'm guessing there's absolutely no moisture in the air in Vegas right now. And the elevation, you just have to, like, gently touch the ball and it goes out. Yep, rockets.
0: Yeah.
2: Basically.
0: This morning I was thinking about baseball and stadiums. I'm like, and what other... I think people think about this a lot. What other sport can you just have just completely different dimensions everywhere you go? Just everything's just so different.
2: The field regulation is just a suggestion.
0: Like, it's so driven on numbers and analytics and this, but everywhere you go, to, all the numbers are different for each ballpark. All dimensions are different.
2: Baseballs are like cathedrals, as quoted by Susan Sarandon and Bull Durham.
0: Could you imagine like playing basketball in the no matter where you go, different stadiums, the height of the hoop is different, like by a couple inches here, a couple inches there.
2: That would be hilarious. Yeah.
0: The shorter guy's like, funny? I'm dunking today. I'm dunking tonight.
2: I mean, what's the evolution of the sport for basketball? I like a variable hoop height. That would be great. Like Wemby has suddenly the hoop is so big that even Wemby can't dunk.
0: Well, you know, everyone's going to either dunk the ball or shoot a three. Let's go to backboardless baskets. It's just a basket out there.
2: Oh, that's just netball, isn't it? Or handball?
0: Oh, yeah. They've already done that. Yeah, it's not that exciting either. Yeah.
2: No, and the ball is really small. So.
0: Yeah, it's actually not that fun.
2: Yeah, it's like, no, that's what grandpas do on the weekends. It's okay.
0: Yeah. Mickey, what else on
2: your mind? I don't know if it's more entertaining than, what's the thing everyone plays now? Pickleball.
0: Yeah. I haven't dabbled.
2: You have or have not?
0: I have not.
2: No, just go play tennis. What is up with everyone pickleball?
0: I'd rather play badminton. I love badminton. That was fun.
2: Badminton is fun.
0: Yeah.
2: I actually broke my front tooth off playing badminton. Of all things.
0: Was it a racket?
2: It was a racket.
0: Okay. You'll say.
2: Yep. Yes. It was not Lecoq.
0: It was not the Shuttlecoq. You got a veneer or something, or what do you got there? Or I don't remember you having a snaggle tooth.
2: It's a half of it is broken off. They put stuff in it so it looks like a normal tooth.
0: Nice,
2: but
0: yeah.
2: It did fall off at work once, so it was pretty funny.
0: Yeah, I only saw Mickey in person one time, and she did not have a snaggle tooth, so.
2: No, it's all a facade held together by glue.
0: Mickey, anything else on the mind?
2: No, that's about. Oh, I did watch a condensed version of that Brewers Ace game the other day, the 15-14
0: game. Oh, yeah, fun.
2: What is up with Joey Ortiz, man? Did he just go to Vegas for the first time in his life, spend all day in the strip club and then come play baseball? Because he was just standing around letting balls get out of the infield.
0: Vegas gets the best of some people, you know?
2: Yeah, especially with that mustache. So
0: maybe he lost a lot of the blackjack table and he's just reevaluating. He's like, what the hell happened, man? I just lost my ass. I don't know.
2: He just looked hungover when he's playing. He's like, oh, there's a baseball. Look, it's going between my legs.
0: It's like, whatever. Maybe he had some bets on it, you know? Who knows?
2: Yeah, now that that's legal, apparently you can play sports and still bet, according to that Ken Curry, the judge.
0: Yeah.
2: Was it Texas? Yeah.
0: Yeah, he just, Texas Tech, what, two games he's going to sit out and that's it? There he goes.
2: You know, I'm not naive enough to think that the courts have never been corrupt or whatever, but the blatant lawlessness is pissing me off. Because if I step out of the line even the slightest bit, you know they're going to throw my ass in jail.
0: Yeah. Of course.
2: But, Anyways,
0: Mickey, keep it on the straight and narrow. Keep it on the straight and narrow.
2: You got to break some laws.
0: Much love, Mickey. Treasure treat. See ya.
2: Treasure treat. Bye.
0: Yeah, if you step out of line, you get smacked right back in. But if you play a sport, you make a lot of money. Well, money opens doors. Money buys happiness. I know. All right, we got phone calls hanging. We got to take a break. And Sal Frelick wasn't correct, Wisco Greaves. Sal Frelick was spotted at a table at a Vegas casino. Yes. Yes. He had a lot of money on the table. In chips, that is. We'll come right back.

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8: For WIZMnews.com, I'm Brad Williams. Installation of the center span of the new Lansing Bridge is delayed today due to expected severe weather. The new day is now Friday, June 12th. On that day, the free car ferry and all river traffic is closed. The channel will be closed from 6 a.m. to 6 p.m. that day. It means the ferry is open to traffic on Thursday. The ferry is scheduled to reopen for normal hours on Saturday. Comments made in a video by an Onalaska restaurant owner lead to a planned protest this weekend. Tony Angelini of Angelini's Restaurant and three other men made comments in a YouTube video that male servers are better than women in restaurants, and then go on to give reasons why, including physically and emotionally. Many in the community are interpreting the comments as sexist and discriminatory. Organizers have planned to protest Saturday afternoon at 4 p.m. at the roundabout next to the restaurant. A Republican challenger for the 96th Assembly, Jim Green, spoke about his candidacy on Lacrosse Talk with Sean Dwyer. He explained why he decided to run for office.
9: I like less government. I like fiscal responsibility. I just look at the other side, and I just don't like what I see, and I just don't feel like I'm represented.
8: Green is currently a small business owner in Westby. The 96th Assembly seat is currently held by Democratic Representative Tara Johnson. Tuesday was a good day to take a splash at Dash Park in Onalaska, that is. The new park, where kids and grown-ups can run through water spouts coming up from underground, had its official opening yesterday after a couple of weather delays. Dave Scogan and his wife Barb are credited with promoting the idea of a splash pad on the block where Dash Park was created a few years ago. The Scogans took part in the ribbon cutting. Dave was quite happy.
10: It's a seven-year journey, and it's finally done. And just listen to the noise behind us. It's exciting. We just couldn't be happier.
8: And young people splashing through the water were quite excited, too.
11: Our house is close to this place, so we know this place really well, but we're really excited to keep going here a lot.
8: The splash pad is open daily from 10 a.m. to 8 p.m. There's a proposal in front of the La Crosse County Board to put an 18-month moratorium on data centers. It comes as a study committee on data centers begins its work. Dylan Motter and Leah Manick on the county board are the authors of the legislation. They joined the Rick Solem Show yesterday to discuss why. Manick detailed moratorium parameters.
0: So what we kind of decided after a bit of discussion and kind of looking at like what other counties have done across the U.S. is we want to look at how much data storage, whatever we're establishing to be a data center, is using, and then also just power and how much power it's taking.
8: The committee has already had its first meeting. The county's executive committee will address the issue of data centers at 8 a.m. Thursday before the full board votes next week. I'm Brad Williams.
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12: Yeah.
13: Did you get a tip at least?
12: No.
13: Oh.
12: No.
13: Did you get one of those I brought you?

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1: The Journal Sentinel here, Milwaukee. Yeah. Here's the headline. And I'm glad this is news. Front Row Amy frustrated by new premium seating plan. It's an article at the Journal Sentinel. They even gave her a graphic and everything.
2: Yeah.
1: Front Row Amy frustrated by new premium seating plan. And then the by headline, well-known Brewers fan Front Row Amy Williams finds herself confronting a possible seating change at Brewers game. Sorry, games.
3: At a game.
1: This is how you know you've made it. When the Journal Sentinel is writing news stories about you in their front page, well, front Instagram, about your seat possibly getting
3: Yeah.
1: And here's the caption on Instagram. Will she now be known as must be in the front row, Amy? Oh, someone was in their bag when they wrote that.
3: Stole that one from the Bob Uecker commercials.
1: But then they say, much like the relocation facing Milwaukee Brewers legend Bob Uecker in an iconic Miller Lite commercial, complete with the oft-repeated line about the front row, well-known Brewers fan Front Row Amy Williams finds herself confronting a possible seating change at Brewers games. She's not particularly thrilled about it either. And then I'm not going to click on it because I would imagine it's behind a paywall.
3: Yeah, most likely.
1: And no offense, I don't want to read a story about Front Row Amy being mad about moving seats. On Twitter, she just said fans aren't first in Milwaukee and said it's probably going to be bad news. That's all we know. Her meeting's on Friday. And then RJ, I'd imagine Friday, maybe Saturday, unless she's sworn to some NDA. She's got to sign in an NDA. We'll probably know more on her Twitter account.
3: Yeah, most likely.
1: I would imagine so. Vagabond John called in yesterday around 9:40, and he said that this is a really good move, and Brewers fans should be thanking Mark Adonazio. I thought it actually was a really good call.
3: Yeah. I mean, like I said, Pittsburgh has had this since PNC Park was built.
1: The Brewers are the only team in all majors that don't have this.
3: Right.
1: Well, I mean, the A's, but they don't have a stadium. Well,
3: they will.
1: They will in Las Vegas once it's built. Yeah, the Brewers are the only team that does not have this.
3: Yeah, does not have premium club seating experience.
1: And ask yourself, Brewers fans, your average Brewers fan, yeah, were you sitting in these seats anyways? If you got these tickets, the six row, 1, 2, 3, 4, 5, 6, if you have these six rows of seats, you would then have the pass to get into the inclusive trust club. Were you ever sit? I've never sat behind home plate. Have you, RJ?
3: Not at the Brewers game.
1: Okay, yeah.
3: Like Brewers, I said, I did it at Pirates game.
1: Pirates, yeah.
3: But it was a wedding game.
1: Ask yourself, Brewers fans, are you sitting in these seats anyways? I'm not. And I don't need a sommelier at a baseball game to tell me what pairs well with what. I'm fine.
3: Yeah.
1: 608-321-1670. Line one, good morning.
4: Good morning, guys. How are you doing?
1: Believe it or not, Scott, I'm on cloud nine.
3: Fantastic.
4: Ebro, I have a request to make you so I don't bug you too much.
1: Scott, when do you ever bug me?
4: I try not to.
1: You never do?
4: When you find out that RJ is not coming in, either text me or say something.
3: Yeah.
1: I knew RJ was coming in, so why would it?
4: No, I sent you something on DM about it.
1: Oh, and well, sorry, Scott. I didn't look at my DM still right now. Let's see here. Hi, Ebo. You made my point for improvement by Matt LaFleur's couching. I think you meant coaching. Never had firecracker Oreos, just FYI. And then at 6:30, is it you and me for trivia? Well, I knew RJ was coming in by then, Scott.
4: Yeah, well, I didn't want to bug you about that anyway.
1: And I hadn't even looked at my DM, so.
4: And as far as the trivia, I know you get frustrated but not knowing it.
1: When do I get frustrated? I never get frustrated.
4: You get frustrated because you don't get it, right?
1: You calling me dumb?
4: I didn't say that. I said frustrated is a difference.
1: Okay, gotcha. Scott, you a little perturbed today?
4: No, I'm just in a good mood.
1: Are your undies in a little bit of a bunch? You all right?

0: I knew RJ was coming in. I didn't want to deprive you of RJ.
1: No.
0: Last night he said he wasn't. And then by at 6:05 this morning, he texted me, said, I'll be in around 6:30.
1: If we didn't have a lot of fun, it would be boring, right?
0: Scott, you are a lot of fun every day.
1: Who don't do me like that?
2: Well, Scott Berryman to me if RJ's not coming in.
3: Yeah.
2: Or Tom Petty.
1: Yeah, Red Barchetta.
2: Hart.
1: No.
2: No, Rush.
3: Rush.
2: Sorry.
1: Rush. Miss You.
2: Stones.
3: Stones.
1: Yeah. Your Wildest Dreams.
2: Having Scott on every day for music trivia.
3: The Mooty Blues.
1: Yep. I'm both. The Studio.
2: Collins. Phil.
1: Yep. Rocking Into the Night.
2: Their 30th special?
1: Mm. Yep. I wish.
2: That you would call in every day for music trivia.
3: Stevie Wonder.
1: Stevie Wonder, right on both counts, right? Mm-hmm. Can We Lose?
2: Scott Berryman on music trivia. Loverboy.
1: There you go. Don't call us, we'll call you.
2: Scott Berryman on music trivia every day.
3: Sugarloaf.
1: You're right about that, too. Sugarloaf, too.
2: Scott, is there a lot of subliminal messages here?
3: Yeah,
2: There's a theme?
1: Not intentionally.
2: Okay, all right. Tom Cochran.
1: No, Rolling Down the Highway.
2: Oh, I said Life is All. Bachman Turner Overdrive.
3: I didn't. Yep.
1: Yeah. If you didn't have any fun, it'd be boring, right?
2: Use that one. Yes, Scott.
3: It would be boring.
2: It would be very boring.
3: True.
1: Love you guys. Have a great day.
0: Scott, I just want you to know, I love you.
1: Take care, guys.
0: See you, Scott.
3: Oh.
0: Scott seemed a little...
3: He did not return the sentiment. He said, take care.
0: I felt like there was a little animosity there.
3: He was attacking you.
0: I felt like Scott was putting his foot down, and he wanted to make his presence known. And said, would you go and knock, RJ, would you go and knock the paintbrush out of Picasso's hand? Would you knock the sheet music off of Mozart's piano? Would you give Leonardo da Vinci a concussion when he's trying to invent something? I don't think so.
3: No.
0: So why, Scott, I will do better to facilitate you and your music trivia. I promise you right now, Scott, I will do better. I will do better. If RJ has had different plans or I have different plans, I will let you know immediately. Because why? Because, Scott.
3: Ladies and gentlemen.
0: You are the best.
3: Miss Aretha Franklin.
0: And, Scott, I noticed a little jabs of music trivia there. Don't call us, we'll call you. I noticed that. Turn Me Loose. Don't Do Me Like That. I noticed. Scott, you're the best, baby. And don't you ever forget it. We'll be right back.

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0: tomorrow, baby.
1: World Cup begins. Mexico, South Africa, 2 p.m.
0: You ready? You ready, RJ? Our guy, the Badger Trio, said, I'm interested to see how this World Cup turns out in the U.S. I'm expecting a bleep show. I don't think so. Now they're still having trouble selling tickets to USA Paraguay. I have that story I want to get to. I did see a really cool, and I'll bring this up once we open up more in the second hour here, of teams traveling to America, if it's USA or maybe it's Mexico. I don't know how much Canada, but there's there's countries that are in like Mexico that you'd never like associate like of them going or being there, you know? And they're just having the time of their lives with the traditions and the culture that the, you know, like the Mexico brings. I was watching some hilarious videos. And then there's like, who's, I'll bring it up in a second. It's just cool to see different cultures, different countries experiencing the different kind of, things America has to offer, from the USA to Mexico to, I guess, Canada. I don't know what Doug said in Canada can be, you know. But tomorrow at 2 o'clock, South Africa, Mexico.
2: Yeah.
0: Can't wait. USA, baby. All right, we'll come right back soon.

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3: Installation of the center span of the new Lansing Bridge is delayed a day due to expected severe weather. The new day is now Friday, June 12th. On that day, the free car ferry and all river traffic is closed. The channel will be closed from 6 a.m. to 6 p.m. that day. It means the ferry is open to traffic on Thursday. The ferry is scheduled to reopen for normal hours on Saturday. Comments made in a video by an Onalaska restaurant owner lead to a planned protest this weekend. Tony Angelini of Angelini's Restaurant and three other men made comments in a YouTube video that male servers are better than women in restaurants, and then go on to give reasons why, including physically and emotionally. Many in the community are interpreting the comments as sexist and discriminatory. Organizers have planned to protest Saturday afternoon at 4 p.m. at the roundabout next to the restaurant. A Republican challenger for the 96th Assembly, Jim Green, spoke about his candidacy on Lacrosse Talk with Sean Dwyer. He explained why he decided to run for office.
4: I like less government. I like fiscal responsibility. I just look at the other side and I just don't, I just don't like what I see. And I just don't feel like I'm represented.
3: Green is currently a small business owner in Westby. Tuesday, it was a good day to take a splash at Dash. Dash Park in Onalaska, that is. The new park where kids and grown-ups can run through water spouts coming up from underground had its official opening yesterday. Dave Scogan and his wife Barb are credited with promoting the idea of a splash pad on the block where Dash Park was created a few years ago. The Scogans took part in the ribbon cutting. Dave was quite happy.
5: It's a seven-year journey, and it's finally, it's done. And just listen to the noise behind us. It's exciting.
3: And young people splashing through the water were quite excited, too.
6: Our house is close to this place, so we know this place really well, but we're really excited to keep going here a lot.
3: The splash pad is open daily from 10 a.m. to 8 p.m. I'm Brad Williams.
0: 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Sometimes it's okay to get unruly. 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
7: Yeah, buddy. Mandatory mint. God, I keep forgetting to find that. It's mandatory. Let's see if I can find it quick.
8: Like, man.
7: Let's see if I can do it quick.
8: What are we?
7: Sometimes
8: I'm looking for mandatory.
7: I think I got it. Oh, do I want to replace this though?
9: Why?
7: So, just behind the scenes here, for if you're not aware of, there's a thing called hotkeys on the radio. So what I look at is a big radio board. There's a bunch of screens in front of me, and the screen farthest to my right, it's got hotkeys on it, like this.
10: Cram it up your cram hole on the floor.
11: That is correct.
10: You like that? You like that?
7: There's quick little boop, boop, boop. Quick little hotkeys, you know?
12: That's what she said.
7: I forgot I had that one. There's a lot of these. My favorite one right here.
13: Turn it on and rip the knob off.
7: But I keep talking about mandatory minicamp, and I keep having this sound bite in my head. It's mandatory.
14: You know, statistically, not great. I'll tell you that much.
7: And on the hotkeys, you can only have so many spaces, then you got to start replacing them. So, RJ, the ones that are closest to me that I can fire off quickly, one's this.
9: A what?
7: And the other is this.
9: Excuse me.
7: Or.
9: Why can't you move the frog?
7: Do you know who that is, by the way?
9: A what?
7: Do you know who that is?
8: Are you asking me?
7: Yeah.
8: The upset man.
7: Who is his name? Name him.
8: Scotty.
13: Perfect.
9: A what? Excuse me.
7: Sorry, that's my favorite one, I think.
9: Excuse me.
7: <Shibi. laughs>
12: as far as trying to find Joe, just get your GPS out and maybe you can find him.
7: Maybe that's a poll. Like, where is Joe? Or that's a question. Where is Joe Miller? Where in the world is Joe Miller, Scotty?
15: Here's
7: thank
15: an old
7: you.
15: One.
12: Hey, we can call him Waldo. Really how about old. That?
15: Call him Waldo.
7: I'll replace that one. Here we go. When I talk about Packers mandatory minicamp.
16: Mandatory Metallica. J-J-O.
7: But I'm gonna change the imaging. The mandatory mini camp. Mandatory. That's what I'm gonna do. It's mandatory. All right, I figured it out. All right, mandatory mini camp for the Green Bay Packers.
15: I figured it out.
7: I just gotta do a little editing. Come the break here. For the Green Bay Packers. Jordan Love was asked. If there's anyone we're not asking him about that could make noise this season, who would it be? I think that's a good question.
15: Yeah.
7: If there's anyone that we're not asking him about that could make noise this season, who would it be? Now, Jordan Love, in this interview, you can really tell he does not care. It's not about his team. It's about the reporters asking him these questions. He's like, I do not want to be here.
15: I don't care.
7: I just don't. Want to answer your questions. I'm forced to be. I have to be here. I'm obligated to. Otherwise, I'll get fined. Jordan Love, though, kind of. I mean, he gives you an answer, but you can tell by his body language, his eyes, just his expressions. He's like, God, I hate this.
17: Not asking me about. Let me think here. Offensively, we've talked about guys. Talked about Wiley, who I'm excited about. The tight end room, I think. I want to see Say. I want to see Say about Williams. He's going to have another guy, be another guy that will have that year two jump. I think for him, you know, he's just getting those reps, like I mentioned, and feeling more comfortable and confident with everything he does and just knowing the offense inside and out. But I think he's another guy that once he gets more comfortable on the field, gets more opportunities, he can make some plays for us as well. So I'm excited for him. Obviously getting Bo Melton back there on the offense.
7: Bo Melton!
17: Bo's done terrific things.
7: Saban Williams on Bo Melton.
17: Building consistency, but yeah, just think for a guy you haven't talked about, I think Savion, I'm excited. Chris Brooks, another guy that doesn't get talked about too much in the running back room, but he does great.
7: Chris Brooks
17: is on the phone as well. So we got a lot of guys where it just comes down to once we get in training camp, preseason games, and start of the season, seeing how everything shakes out and who's really making those plays. But we got a lot of guys that. I'm still excited about the opportunity.
7: There you go. He's excited about the opportunity. What I love about this video is Jordan Love just seems like, dude, give me that, please. Can I just leave?
15: Let me go.
7: What's funny, though, is the reporters look like they have the same. Kind of like, they kind of look the same as the facial expression of Jordan Love. They're standing there like, all right, time to put on these clown shoes and ask a question that I know is not going to get a good answer for. All right, here we go. I just love, it's like a perpetual, never-ending cycle of we're going to ask a mundane, lame question, and we're going to hear a mundane, lame answer, and we're just going to keep doing it and doing it and doing it because it's our job. And you know what, Jordan? It's part of your job, too. We're the conduit to the fan.
15: Yeah.
7: And I don't have a story right now, Jordan, so how about this? Is there anyone we're not talking about that we should be? Please, Jordan, I'm grasping at straws here. I don't have a storyline yet. What's going on? And I've used that before, too, like Jesse Temple or Zach Halpern. I'm like, who aren't we talking about that we should be? But this is different. You know, we're talking about Colton Joseph. We're talking about, anyways. Yeah. These reporters have the same. They're standing there like they don't want to be there. And Jordan Love's standing there like, I don't want to be here.
15: It's mandatory.
7: But yet they're still standing there.
16: Mandatory
7: mini camp. 608-321-1670. Line one, good morning.
18: Evo, RJ, good morning.
7: Good Corey.
15: Good morning, Corey.
7: Corey and Marshall.
18: How are we looking?
7: Large and in charge, baby.
18: I had that same slip in mind, Evo. You know me. Big Metallica fan. Every time you're the same manager, I like Metallica.
7: I know. I can't. It's ingrained in my brain.
18: There's that little snippet of Damage Inc. that's in the one in the commercial that you played, and then I start singing the Damage Inc. song, like,
7: Yes.
18: Damage Inc. ripping right through you. Satan's all this gets me going. So I'm like, so now I'm all ready to attack today, so thank you.
7: Yeah. FYI. There's another sweeper that I wanted. I got to find it, though. It's like with the song. I'll find it.
18: It's too bad there isn't an alliteration with Pantera, because then it would always be like Particular Pantera or something like that, but that just doesn't work the same as Mandatory Metallica. Like, you have to play two songs at 12:40. Do they still do that in JJO out of curiosity?
7: Oh, yeah.
18: Evil?
7: Oh, yeah.
18: Still a thing?
7: Oh, yeah. Yes. Oh, yeah, Cor.
18: It's like the perpetual motion machine that just keeps on going.
7: Correct.
18: Checking out thermodynamics. Like those reporters.
7: Yes.
18: They just keep going.
7: Yes.
18: They're trying to. There you go. Second law of thermodynamics, as Homer said, just keeps going faster and faster. We obey the second law in this house. Not like Lisa.
7: In this
18: so
7: house?
18: I had a question. In this house, we obey the second law of thermodynamics. She made this machine. It just keeps going faster and faster.
19: I know. And this perpetual motion machine she made today is a joke. It just keeps going faster and faster.
7: This is the Packers reporters.
19: Lisa, get in here. In this house, we obey the laws of thermodynamics.
18: The fact that he just, like, says it at such, like, raging volume, like,
7: the Packers beat writers are the perpetual motion machine, Corey. It just keeps going.
18: They just keep going.
7: They have to.
18: A few dollar hot dogs in them and some, probably some unhealthy type of slot that they get, and there you go. They're like in the goo, just like in Matrix. Or yeah. Like they just get fed the goo, and that's all they need.
7: Yeah.
18: Question for you, Evo.
7: Yeah.
18: You're my kind of World Cup, like,
7: yeah,
18: savant here, because I don't know a ton about it, and that's okay. I see a lot of teams, like, they're playing games about, like, what part of the tournament is that? Is that just, like...
7: Happening right now?
18: Matches?
7: Like last night, yeah, Argentina, like, beat Iceland? 3-0?
18: Yeah.
7: These are World Cup tune-ups. This is getting everything kind of corrected, right?
18: Okay.
7: Like, Lionel Messi's coming back from a little calf injury. They put him in the 70th minute. He scored a little PK, just kind of getting everything a little tuned up.
18: So this is like these are like the mini camps of...
7: These are nothing.
18: Like
7: yep, these are just whatever. They're just tuning things up.
18: Is that why we kind of see more like the common fans kind of going to these, would you say? Like,
7: yeah, yes.
18: Where you see on Twitter, like, the German guy going to the deep south and, like, discovering Buc-ee's, which is great content. I love seeing this. It makes you really appreciate it as an American. Like, a lot of people take for granted what we got here, and, like, they see other people, and it's like, for the Euro, you know, the Europeans, and they're just, like, shocked at, like, all this amazing stuff. So, all right, that's good to know. So, like, do you think then, so... As they get into the actual games, that's when it's going to be like...
7: That'll be...
18: People had to take out second mortgages on their house to actually get to those games.
7: Once the actual games get started tomorrow, that's when things get really turned up.
18: Like a real regular season, postseason game.
7: It's not regular season. To equate it, it would be like always a playoff atmosphere game.
18: Okay. Perfect. That's all I needed to know.
7: Yeah, the World Cup is not regular season comparable. This is like every moment matters. It's like playoff football.
18: Got it. Yeah. What would you say would be the match that we'd, savants, that we'd have to watch to just like see the best of the best?
7: All of them. They're all awesome.
18: Because they're all the best of the best players.
7: Well, I mean, tomorrow you have Mexico versus South Africa. It's the opening match. Definitely check that out. Mexico's favored. And then South Korea versus Czechia, or I think South Korea is underdogs. But the Koreans are, the Asian teams are always really good and always kind of miss, I think people view them to be not as good as the others, but they always surprise. Very well disciplined.
18: Standard of that part of the world, discipline.
7: Yeah.
18: Honor.
7: And then tomorrow, or Friday, Canada versus Bosnia, Herzegovina, whatever. And then United
18: States. So is that in Canada or is that going to be?
7: That's in Toronto. That is in Toronto. And then United States Paraguay Friday night 8:00 at Inglewood SoFi Stadium.
15: Where the staff my boycott?
7: Yeah.
18: So then, one other question for you. Well,
7: yeah.
18: These like the friendlies, like the tune-ups, are those in the stadiums? Like, will those stadiums be used for the real tournament tour? Or is this kind of like NCAA basketball, where you've got like kind of smaller places take on like the first ones and then they move it to just like a few big ass stadiums, or is this going to still be pretty dispersed? Like, are we going to be seeing games at Auburn Stadium where it's 100,000 people with an eagle flying around?
7: I think they play in different stadiums for the tune-ups and the friendlies because they're protecting the grass.
15: Yeah,
18: got it. Okay. I fired a lot of questions at there.
7: Oh, yeah. Yeah, I'm here to, help as much as I can.
18: Didn't want to catch you off guard there.
7: No, not at all.
18: Appreciate the opportunity.
7: Not at all.
18: I have to gauge the Germans' temperature when I'm over there in a few days and see what they think of the tourney. If any of them are talking about it, I don't know. I'm sure they probably will be.
7: Yeah.
18: But. Yeah.
7: So yesterday, how about this? Yesterday, so Argentina took on Iceland. Argentina wins 3-0 in a World Cup tune-up.
18: Right.
7: Argentina received a guaranteed $2.4 million payout for their participation, while Iceland received
18: $325,000. Wow. I guess we know where the bread is buttered then, huh?
7: Well, yeah. I mean, Argentina's a favorite. They're really good, so.
18: Yeah, they're... Well, South American teams, they got the best players, and, you know, you get killed down there if you don't win, just like Pablo Escobar would do it, take out your goalie or whatever
7: that's
18: it
7: right.
18: is.
7: Yeah, that's right. Core?
18: Fear's a great motivator, gentlemen. You're a man. You the man.
7: You the you're man. Man. You are a man, man and the man. Man.
15: I'm a man.
18: Treating the
15: man.
18: Treasure, gentlemen.
7: You too, brother. Much love. We'll go to the salt mines now, Corey. Godspeed.
18: Eyes to the sky today, and I don't care about the weather too much, but eyes to the sky today. Yeah, keep it real.
7: You too, right? Buddy. I mean, I care. I care. It's just I'm not going to change it, you know? So.
18: No, I know. Be prepared, not scared is the term of the goal. All right, guys.
7: Much love.
18: You the man. Have a good day.
15: Yep. Prepared, not scared.
7: It's not that I don't care. It's just I don't really look at the weather report because I'm not the government. I can't change the weather at a, you know, flip of a switch. Line two, good morning. He's back.
20: I'm back.
7: What, did you fix that problem you had?
20: Well, I was doing the jet sweep on I-90, and there was a lot of people that had different opinions how we're going to do it. And I navigated that just a little bit. And so now I'm back in here. Got the RAV4 radar locked in on a semi here just north of 70, 9x9 in the groove, right? A goat.
7: Just into the groove, baby. Hell yeah.
20: In the groove. So I was just laughing out loud about your Packer reporters and asking me questions. It's got to be so bad, doesn't it? It's like, go over
7: there. I think it's for every, you know, every market, every team.
20: It's every team has this. And I don't feel sorry for them whatsoever.
7: No,
20: right?
7: No, not at all.
20: You got a pretty easy job, right? You know, and this mandatory mini camp and OTAs and mini camps. And, when they started this, they said, we're going to get together and practice. Well, that sounds awfully boring. Let's make it OTAs. And then we'll have a big explanation on that. And then, we're going to practice again next week. Well, let's make that mandatory minicamp. Let's spice it up a little bit. You know?
7: Yeah, you know.
20: That's all it is. They're just practicing, okay? And then the story about the defensive player who likes the new defensive coordinator because he just lets him loose and just says, go, don't even think, just go play. Let them go. That's another story. We could just insert different names, right?
7: Mm-hmm.
20: Just insert a different name. We could have Rob Reichel do a story from 1997 about a defensive player saying that the defensive coordinator just lets him play. Just let them go free. Don't think, just do. And they're watching too many, you know, right? They're watching too many Maverick movies, right? You should think. You should be thinking a little bit. Everybody's under this impression. Stop thinking about it. Just do it. No, you should think a little bit.
7: Eric, you don't have time to think up there. If you think, you're dead.
20: If you don't have in a mandatory minicamp, you don't have time to think.
7: Don't think, just do.
20: Right? That's what Jordan Love should have answered. I don't have time to think here, guys, of things you should be finding out, you know? Get out of here.
7: Or it could be like a rooster in Top Gun Maverick. Said, you told me not to think. Don't think.
20: Thanks.
7: Do.
20: If I'd have been Jordan Love, I'd have said, you know, if you want something to write about, why don't you go talk to Josh Jacobs? He's got some extracurricular things going on. You know? There you go. Go over there and ask him about that. It's something
7: but
20: new.
7: No, here's the thing, Aaron. No one's asking about anything. I don't think Josh Jacobs is talking to anybody. I don't have any Josh Jacobs audio. It's very concerning.
20: Well, this is really starting to look like a crimeless victim somewhere along the line. I don't know. It really is.
7: I don't know.
20: We don't know. The facts are going to come out. All right. That was terrible for me to say. We got a lot of weather stuff going on now.
8: We do.
20: So, have you seen that?
7: No, I haven't even looked. I just been hearing about it.
8: A lot of weather stuff.
20: Oh, my good Lord. I can tell what's going on because AM radio is a little static. That's a good way to tell that you got trouble there. Plus, if you go past trailer parks and everybody's laying out the ditch, you know that something's coming then.
7: Yep.
20: That's what they're supposed to do.
7: Yep.
20: And now they're saying that maybe you should just stay in a car. I don't know if that's true or not. Like, they used to say, like, for a tornado, get out of your car. And I tell you what, and go lay in the ditch, right?
8: Yeah.
20: And isn't that what they used to tell us to do?
8: Yeah, go find the lowest point you can.
7: Hey, I was having a conversation with someone yesterday. Do you guys remember if there was a tornado coming? They said they used to say to open up your windows in your house. Do you remember that?
20: Yes, because the pressure.
7: Is that still a thing?
20: I don't know what's true or not anymore.
8: These are burritos.
20: I listened to a report on the radio.
7: Yeah, we need her.
20: And the guy was saying, meteorologist, he's saying maybe you could just stay in your car because it does have airbags, you know.
7: Yeah.
20: And because, listen, for me to get out of the car when the tornado's coming, that really goes against my instincts of survival, right?
7: Mm.
20: I want to stay in the car because I can leave, you know?
7: Mm-hmm.
20: It just doesn't seem. So I just brought a helmet along. I'm staying right in the car. I got a helmet on, and I think that's the best. That's just going to be my personal plan for tornadoes. Avoid lumber yards. Just 2x4s go through a lot of stuff in tornadoes.
7: Yeah, they do.
8: Yeah.
7: Yeah.
8: Yeah.
7: All right. Well.
20: And so those are the things you got to look out for. I'm not getting in the ditch. I'm not doing it.
8: Don't have to.
7: I would personally stay in the car. I feel like it'd be more protected. But anyways. We'll ask Samantha Burrito about it when she gets back from her trip. Our chief meteorologist.
20: You do have one?
7: Yeah, we have a chief meteorologist now.
20: At the radio station.
7: What? Well, she works for Channel
8: 3.
7: And then we reached out because we had a lot of questions after that last big storm. And then we just knighted her, essentially, over the line's chief meteorologist. And she said, sure. She didn't fight the title.
8: Nope.
20: Did she get paid for that? Or is it like calling in where you don't get something? No, she gets paid in listener.
8: She calls in.
7: Listener love, exposure. Being on Over the Line, she gets paid. I mean, that's priceless compared to actual money, you know?
20: There's a lot of forms of payment, isn't there? Yes. That's so true.
7: Well, Eric?
20: You don't necessarily have to keep money. Yeah, well, let's head for the art deck.
7: Let's do it, buddy.
20: Watch out for them tornadoes today, bud.
7: Don't think, just do. See you, Eric.
20: Don't think, just do.
7: You're a treasure and a treat. Don't think, just do. Also, Mississippi Drew with a good quote here.
1: Do I really look like a guy with a plan? You know, I just do things.
7: I just do things.
8: I'm like a dog.
7: That's what I'm saying. For the Packers, yesterday, Matt LaFleur said that the offense was ahead of the defense. And you know what happened at Mandatory? It's Mandatory. Minicamp yesterday? The defense said,
8: nah, bro.
7: Jonathan Gannon, first year, DC, I mean, first Mandatory minicamp, first practice, they bested the offense. And I said, and Lucas Van Ness, he had said yesterday that he loved Jonathan Gannon's defense because, let's see here, allows us to play free without thinking. And sometimes thinking, if you overthink things, you get in trouble. You all of a sudden, paralysis by overanalysis, RJ. I know I got to say that all the time. And I said, I don't need you overanalyzing. Don't think, just do. Quay Walker, before he started thinking about meditating and doing yoga, he would go hit people constantly.
8: Hit him.
7: If it was a guy in play or a trainer in street clothes, he didn't care.
8: He didn't.
7: He didn't discriminate. He's hitting you. And I like that. I like that. Don't think, just do.
1: Just do things.
7: Yeah.
1: No, I just do
2: things.
7: I just do things. I like that. Don't think, just do. And that's how Jonathan Gannon is winning so far in mandatory minicamp. Lucas Van Ness, maybe he was thinking too much. Now he says, I don't have to think. Do I look like a guy with a plan? I just do things. I like it. Dumb it down. RJ, football is very simple.
21: You catch the ball, you throw it. No.
7: That's, especially on defense. What are you looking baseball, at? What do you do on defense? It's similar than offense. Yeah. And defense, you just hit guys. Don't think, just do. We'll come right back. Stay tuned.

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14: 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WKTY.

0: I look like I have a plan? I just do things.
1: I like that.
0: I like that quote. It's a good one. Thank you, Mississippi Drew. Jogging my memory. One of the greatest movies ever made. Christopher Nolan. You still got... Dude, I don't care what the haters say. Interstellar rules. You got to watch that movie, RJ.
2: Okay.
0: It's a long one. Wow. Confusing.
2: Hey. Most of his movies are.
0: Long and confusing. Yes. Yeah. Well, I would say the majority of Christopher Nolan's work is long and confusing, but also awesome. This? What a surprise.
2: What a twist.
0: Say hello, young man.
3: Good morning.
0: Stone Cold Austin.
3: Yeah.
0: You did mention last week that you were going to be in this week. You never reached out to me, say when or where.
3: Never said when, where, what Why? Day.
0: We knew where, but just not when.
3: Yeah, true. Yeah.
2: We didn't know who.
0: During the commercial break, I had to go use the facilities, came back, walked in the studio, and who was in the big chair? Stone blew my mind. Stone Cold Austin.
3: You walked past our studio window just on your phone, so I was like, oh, this can be good. He's going to walk straight in, and I'm just going to be sitting here.
0: And Austin brought gifts.
2: Oh, he did.
3: Couple donuts, two, three.
0: Just a two, three donuts?
3: Two, three
0: couple
3: donuts.
0: Donuts. Quick Trip? Absolutely. What's their bakery called?
2: The
0: Quickery.
3: Gotcha.
0: The Quickery.
3: That's the place.
2: The place to find a donut.
0: Well, Austin, when are we shipping you off to... Where are you going again?
3: Duluth.
0: Duluth.
3: I move up there Saturday. I start work a week from today.
0: Wow.
3: First day, a week
0: from
3: today.
0: Wow, dude, wow. Did you have to sign a contract?
3: Yes.
0: Really? How, yeah. 1 year, 2 year, what is it?
3: 2 year contract.
0: Wow.
3: It's not officially signed yet, but like, I accepted it.
2: So. Oh, well, that's good.
0: Yeah. Well, good, Austin. Mm-hmm. Good. All right, 608-321-1670. Line one, good morning. Oh, beautiful. Perfect timing.
4: Well, you know, Austin, I've been the one to give you the most crap because you are the most laziest of your generation and irresponsible. But you know, right. Hey, it's your first job. Hope the evil taught you something, you know, that there's...
0: Dave, you will appreciate this. One thing I taught him, it's how to shake a good hand.
4: Oh, yeah. So he did shake a hand like a tooth fairy. I do remember that, hearing that.
0: Yep. But now it's a firm grasp. It's a good handshake, Dave.
4: Because you look them right in the eye, and then if you no eye contact, they're going to think you're wishy-washy and a wuss. But my advice to you, Austin, is one thing I tell all the young, lazy, inexperienced who don't give a crap. Look at your watch and tell your boss, sir, I understand there is no ish about or around on this contraption. There's only one thing, the time.
0: I like that.
4: I can't tell you how many young people we've hired. Oh, be in around 8. No, you won't. No such thing. You'll be in at 8:05, or you could take your day and go home.
0: No, you won't.
4: I never wish anybody luck, because if you need luck, you're not prepared. All I do is finish strong and hope you enjoy it. And it will be interesting to see how many times you're late, how many times you get docked.
0: We believe in Austin Harper here. We believe.
3: Yeah, you do.
4: But anyway, that's not why I call, because I can really care less what he does. But anyway.
3: There you go.
0: Yeah, what's on your mind, Dave?
4: Couple things. I heard, this is my take on the soccer, but I heard the weather thing. I like when they tell you, these fairies on TV, you need to be in your safe place by 6:03 in Monona. It's going to hit there, and 6:05 in Sun Prairie. Need to be in your safe place. Hey, wherever that guy in 27 is, if he smacks his lip one more time, I want somebody to knock him across the side of the head. Where the hell is there a safe place? You think a 100-mile-an-hour wind, you're going to be safe anywhere in your house?
0: Your basement, Dave, would be the safest, I'd imagine.
4: I think I'm going to go into my bathroom. I think I'm going to go to my closet in the middle of the room. You need to be in your safe place. Oh, every time I hear that, I just like, shut up. 100-mile-an-hour wind ain't going to save you from anywhere. People, you're screwed. If a tornado's coming towards you, you better pray and hope you're religious. But anyway, soccer.
0: Yes, soccer, yes.
4: This is the one I get a kick out of, how stupid the United States is.
0: Why?
4: Well, because, number one, did they not watch all the NCAA tournaments the last 50 years? Central locations, a morning session, an evening session will draw more fans, more concessions, more money for the United States. Instead, let's separate it all throughout the country.
0: It's for America.
4: Let's get 40 here, 50 there. Let's get 60 there. The hell with America. I mean, now, if they thought, hey, if they thought that, the NCAA basketball tournament would be, let's see, one in California, one in St. Louis, or one in New York. No, they have centralized locations. The places are full. They sell them out because why? Because they understand marketing. Mm-hmm. FIFA, oh, my God. But and then as far as the Americans, it is my understanding that you know, America, Mexico, and Canada, Chris, I mean, Mom, Mark, the guy, who's the cat from Marshall? Sounds like
0: Corey from Marshall?
4: Anyway. Yeah, Corey. What? Oh my, he's the kind of guy you want to smack with you if he's on your, if he's in your office. He kind of sounds like, you know, a Mork from Ork. You know, Nanu, Nanu, but anyway.
0: Dave, give me something positive before you're out of here. Give me something.
4: I was getting there. Oh, okay. I was getting there. Yeah. I mean, the host countries, you know, automatically get included in the World Cup.
0: Yeah, automatic qualifiers.
4: Yeah, so far, people, I mean, I don't see anything. I mean, this is going to be a disaster. All we're going to hear on TV is this, guys. The blind guy predictions. You know, I see all. What are we going to hear every night in Channel 27? We're going to see protests. ICE. ICE is raiding this facility. ICE is raiding that. They're going to politicize this to death. And well, the other thing is, why? Why media? Why CNN? Why?
0: Well, you're falling into the trap. You're doing it right now. See, Dave.
4: No. But here's the positive. Just let it go. It's competition. People are coming from around the world. Trump got what he wanted. You got all these people spending money. All the local businesses and restaurants and stuff. You got people spending money. Media, shut up. Nobody wants to watch your crap on TV. Let them play and just enjoy the ride.
0: Well, let me ask you this, Dave. I'll leave you this. Will you be tuning in to World Cup soccer?
4: No.
2: No.
4: Let me tell you something. No, because you know why? That was it. 90 minutes they played, and you got the
0: injury time. Stoppage time.
4: You're playing for, what, one goal? Now, I will admit, if the United States gets out of the pool play, and then you're in the knockout round, yeah, I probably will.
0: Okay. I would suggest tuning into the group play as well. It's very exciting.
4: Yeah, well, and what do you got to get out of your top four? You got to take second?
0: Yeah.
4: Top two advance or whatever it is?
0: Yeah, top two advance for me. Yeah.
4: And what's good about, I like that rule, is ties and goals against.
0: Yeah.
4: So the players, you got to play all the way to the whistle.
0: Every game is like a playoff atmosphere game, Dave.
4: Yeah, it is. But then the last question I got for you is, are all these stadiums really only, like the guy at SoFi, are they really only got 40 or 50,000 and an 80,000? I mean, that's all the fans we're going to see and embarrass the United States. Is that all we got in these stadiums?
0: Well, the tickets are so expensive. It's priced out the working man.
4: RJ can afford it. I mean, he goes to Badger football. He's a sucker. I mean, he should be able to afford a World Cup soccer.
2: Ooh, yeah, no, not really.
0: Dave,
4: all right, guys.
0: Hey, see you, buddy.
4: Austin, enjoyed Austin. And like my mom always told me the first time I went away from home, that thing's only used for one thing, peeing.
0: Shit.
3: Never change, Dave. Never change.
0: I think he likes you.
3: That was one of the more nicer things he's ever said to me.
0: He says a lot of things to you. I think that the more he talks and says about people, the more I think that it is that he likes them. Honestly. And if you want to get primed up for World Cup,
5: Pulisic will take the corner. Now swing it from Pulisic. Tah heads it away.
6: USA! USA! USA!
5: What a strike from Anthony Robinson!
0: That was a rocket off his foot, dude. That was so sick. That was so freaking sick, dude. Absolute magic. God, that was awesome. I'm fired up, dude.
3: Give me one of those.
0: World Cup rules.
3: Come on.
0: The World Cup absolutely rules. You can honestly, I remember my life in like 4-year intervals, and it all revolves around World Cup. I can tell you where I was, what I was doing, who I was watching, what had happened, everything.
3: I like that.
0: And all of it is like just, besides when USA inevitably loses, all of it is just awesome memories.
3: Like
0: 2006
3: that.
0: World Cup. I just threw a rager of a party as my parents were gone. I was senior in high school, just a graduate, just a rager. And I had England on. England, oh, dude. Oh. And, I know. I remember, oh my God, Argentina in 2006. Mexico was sick. Oh my God. Gosh. The goals. All right, we got to take a little break. We'll come right back soon.

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0: 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It's a fairly simple thing. Either you want to do something or you don't.
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16: For WYZMnews.com, I'm Brad Williams. A protest is planned this weekend at an Onalaska restaurant after comments made by its owner and male staff members. On the YouTube page, Angelini special owner Tony Angelini and the three other men talk about why they would rather have men serving customers than women. The video has received many comments on multiple social media platforms since it was posted. It has led to a planned protest outside the restaurant this Saturday at the roundabout next to the restaurant on Highway 35. A study committee on data centers meets for the first time this week. Its first meeting was scheduled for Tuesday night in La Crosse County. The committee is made up of 5 board members and a rep from all 18 municipalities in the county. In relation to that, county board members Dylan Motter and Leah Manick have put forth an 18-month data center moratorium for the county while the study committee does its work. The two decided to base the ban, capping energy usage and storage capacity. Here's Motter.
17: But maybe to Leah's point earlier, I think there's just immense variability across localities and states as to how people regulate data centers. Some is based on water usage, some is based on land use, some is based on data, electricity, and so on. And I think by stretching the umbrella a little wider, you'll catch more data centers that would develop here.
16: The County Executive Committee takes up the 18-month data center moratorium legislation on Thursday. The newest water park in the immediate La Crosse area has just opened in Onalaska, and lots of kids are pretty happy about it.
18: The splash pad was so much fun, and I love getting wet.
16: The Dash Park splash pad officially opened near downtown Onalaska on Tuesday on land where the Scogan family had an early grocery store. Dave and Barb Scogan originated the idea for a splash pad 7 years ago and acquired the land to make it happen. Barb says the picnic tables now under the canopy are temporary, with more tables on the way soon.
19: Come over and have a picnic lunch. The picnic tables will be here. These are just loners right now, but we have bigger

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1: Thanks to find historical artifacts, students from campus get hands-on experience at looking for natural or man-made items underground. Associate Professor David Anderson says radar scans on the property have led to interesting finds.
2: Just to the north of the house, we found a large circular anomaly that appears to be probably a circular foundation of some kind. Whether it's a cistern or a cesspool, or we don't know. That's what we're hoping to find out this summer.
1: The students hope to dig about a meter under the surface at the Hickson House. I'm Brad Williams.
3: From high school to the pros, WKTY brings it home on the Wisco Sports Zone.
4: Absolutely. You're excited for the World Cup, yes?
5: Yes.
4: Our guy, Tom, in lacrosse, love you, Tom. He goes, I'm very sorry, Ebo, but soccer in America is for dudes who aren't hard enough for football. The World Cup, thumbs down. Tom!
5: That's wild.
4: Stop it.
5: It's a bad take. It's a really bad take.
4: It's very exciting. It's very fun. It's cool. Every game is a playoff atmosphere. It's very on the edge of your seat.
5: I mean,
4: and you get to see a lot of cool things culturally that you wouldn't get to see before.
5: Yeah, absolutely. And like all the we can get into it. Obviously, football dominates in America over soccer.
4: Yeah, you can like
5: and
4: multiple.
5: I'm not denying that.
4: You can like different
5: football
4: things.
5: Football is better.
4: Yeah.
5: But we're still seeing these world-class athletes. Everybody else in the world, 90% of them, this is their sport. And they're playing it here in America.
4: America.
5: So let's watch. Have some fun.
4: It'll be fun.
5: I've seen all the like team pictures are so funny.
4: Dude,
5: like, did you see the Norway team picture and they're all dressed like
4: the Vikings?
5: Yeah.
4: As a Norski myself, yes, that was awesome. So the first game, the first match tomorrow, Mexico versus South Africa at 2:00. It's gonna be in Mexico City. If you wanna see
5: That's gonna be electric.
4: If you wanna see something that is beyond lit. Electric. Watch Mexico play in Mexico City against South Africa. It's going to be wild.
5: That's going to be something.
4: The crowd itself is going to be bananas, dude. All right, anyways. 608-321-1670. We will get to Packers mini camp the first day yesterday. But first, line one. Thank you for waiting on hold. Who's this?
6: What?
4: Lord Bob? Lord Bob.
6: Yeah, buddy.
4: Hey, man.
6: Yeah, you know, those soccer... matches do get pretty crazy when they get unhappy, you know.
4: Or even when they're happy, it's crazy.
6: Smoke grenades and people getting killed. I mean, that's some devotion to your team.
4: I mean, it's the only time that lawn darts are ever used again. People sneaking steel-tipped darts and throw them in the crowd.
6: Very true. Well, I didn't call about the World Cup.
4: Shocking.
6: What kind of jackass has something against like early warning about tornadoes?
4: Oh, Dave from Minnesota.
6: Weather. I'm just going to say jackass. I can't say anything worse. You know, Dave, the next storm tonight or tomorrow night, go outside and put your head between your legs and kiss your ass goodbye, I hope. Okay? You know, either lightning's going to humble you or at least get some brain cells going in that boomer moron mind of his. What a putz. All right. God forbid we go and try to save a bunch of people, and it's not the 80s anymore. 100-mile-an-hour winds. That's what he's worried about. Like, 250, you're going to save a lot of people, you jackass. All right.
4: See you, Lord Bob. I think a lot of people wanted to say that to Dave. Thank you, Lord Bob. Thank you. All right, 608-321-1670.
5: Ebo, I have a question for the masses.
4: Yeah.
5: So I just got a like introductory email for my job, the Duluth job. It says they're sending out an email on my first day, and they want me to include 3 fun facts about myself in this email that will be sent to the whole staff.
4: Oh, wow.
5: What should I put down here? What are we thinking?
4: 3 fun facts about Stone Cold Austin?
5: Yeah.
4: All right.
5: We want the whole staff to know right away.
4: All right. For people out there listening, if you've gotten to know Stone Cold Austin these past couple of

0: Bummers. He's going away to Duluth. His first day on the job is next week. On this day, right?
1: Yeah.
0: And a company-wide email coming out.
1: Company-wide. I have to include a picture. That's fine. We can do that.
0: I don't know if it's good or bad if they'd say you're a Cubs fan.
1: No. Probably not going to start with that.
0: Let's say you're a fan of the sport of baseball.
1: Yep. Yeah, I like that. They gave me some like options.
0: They gave you options.
1: Yeah, they're like, what's one fact? What's your favorite family tradition? You know, who's your favorite movie? You could eat one meal for the rest of your life. What would it be?
0: Chicken strips, probably.
1: Yeah.
0: Here I got Austin figured out. What's your favorite band? Imagine Dragons. What's your favorite food? Chicken strips. What's your favorite movie? Toy Story 4.
1: I haven't seen that one, actually. Oh. Only the first three. And isn't 5 coming out like this?
0: They're like, did we hire a child?
1: Include a baby photo in the one that I put out.
0: Meet your new employee. He eats off the kids' menu. There you go. There's one.
1: I like that.
0: All right. Well. Oh, here we go. Mike and Portage.
1: Oh.
0: Over the Line's intern of the year. Two times. Back to back.
1: Two-time intern of the year.
0: Yeah, back to back intern of the year champion. Mm-hmm. I think
1: put him on notice.
0: I think you lead, like, you lead with that one.
1: This guy runs the place.
0: You lead with that.
1: Yeah.
0: All right. There's one. We'll figure out the other two. News of the year coming.

0: Hang on, before we hit break here, Austin, I got a couple more coming in.
1: Oh, boy.
0: Our guy Reader in Madtown says, fact number one, I make push-up bets on the NL Central, then never do them.
1: Okay. Yep.
0: I just wanted to say that on air.
1: Oh, yeah.

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14: All right, we got some more coming in here, Austin, about three fun facts from you. Jared in DeForest says that you have a prowess as a sandwich artist at James John's.
15: I mean,
14: of Jimothy Jonathan's.
15: That is a good one, because everyone, not everyone, most people do eat Jimmy John's.
14: Jimothy Jonathan's. Jimothy Jonathan's.
15: I could let them know if they got any questions. Let them know. I'm a sandwich artiste.
14: Jim Leonard once tipped me huge. Was it Jim Leonard or was it Joe Thomas?
15: I've seen both of them.
14: Who's the better tipper?
15: Joe Thomas, I believe.
14: Rip.
15: Jim Leonard left his card one time.
14: He left his card?
15: Yeah, he like drove off without us giving his card back.
14: Oh, Jimmy.
15: That was like 4 years ago. That was like
14: first Jim. Time. He's probably still like shooken up by thinking he had the Wisconsin football job.
15: Probably, yeah. That was like the first summer I worked there. So it was like 4 years ago.
14: All right, so there you go. We got some coming in for you. Austin, news of the weird.
15: Yes.
14: This could be more of a broader topic as well. We're going bullying. Investigación exclusiva de Deportivo.
15: Didn't see this.
14: Then de Deportivo is where are they out of the Nicaragua, I think. They're out of. According to sources, Major League Baseball may have opened an investigation for alleged bullying involving a Milwaukee Brewers player or players due to a situation related to a high-profile prospect from the organization against the rival pitcher Melvin Hernandez. Apparently, people were bullying Melvin Hernandez. And Major League Baseball has an anti-bullying policy since the 2016 collective bargaining agreement in which players are prohibited from participating in a pattern of verbal or physical conduct with the aim of degrading, dishonoring, or causing mental harm to another team member, Austin.
15: That can't be happening.
14: Representatives of the Milwaukee Brewers would have traveled to Rivas to interview Melvin Hernandez about the case. Hernandez, who was the best minor league pitcher for the Brewers in 2025, he led the wins in Class A of 10 games and ERA of 2. He did not want to travel, though, to spring training and decided to stay in his hometown of Rivas, Nicaragua, because of bullying. Bullying, Austin. Bullying. Who's doing it? That's why the investigation is open. He did not want to travel to beautiful Maryville for spring training because he was worried about getting bullied. There is an investigation underway. There's your news of the weird. Bullying.
15: Come on, guys.
14: We'll come right back.
15: Stop the bully.
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18: A protest is planned this weekend at an Unalaska restaurant after comments made by its owner and male staff members. On the YouTube page, Angelini's special owner Tony Angelini and the three other men talk about why they would rather have men serving customers than women. The video has received many comments on multiple social media platforms since it was posted. It has led to a planned protest outside the restaurant this Saturday at the roundabout next to the restaurant on Highway 35. A study committee on data centers meets for the first time this week. Its first meeting was scheduled for Tuesday night in La Crosse County. The committee is made up of 5 board members and a rep from all 18 municipalities in the county. In relation to that, county board members Dylan Motter and Leah Manick have put forth an 18-month data center moratorium for the county while the study committee does its work. The two decided to base the ban, capping energy usage and storage capacity. Here's Motter.
19: But maybe to Leah's point earlier, I think there's just immense variability across localities and states as to how people regulate data centers. Some is based on water usage, some is based on land use, some is based on data, electricity, and so on. And I think by stretching the umbrella a little wider, you'll catch more data centers that would develop here.
18: The newest water park in the immediate La Crosse area has just opened in Onalaska, and lots of kids are pretty happy about it.
20: The splash pad was so much fun, and I love getting wet.
18: The Dash Park splash pad officially opened near downtown Onalaska on Tuesday on land where the Scogan family had an early grocery store. Dave and Barb Scogan originated the idea for a splash pad 7 years ago and acquired the land to make it happen. The splash pad represents a half-acre expansion of the original Dash Park just downhill from the water attraction. An archaeology team from UWL is digging to find historical artifacts outside the Hickson House this week. Students from campus get hands-on experience at looking for natural or man-made items underground. They've been finding old construction materials. I'm Brad Williams.
21: Oh.
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0: all you'll ever be is a fading memory of a bully. No bullying. Stop bullying,
1: Austin.
2: Stop it.
3: No means no.
0: Austin, were you bullied in school?
3: No.
0: I probably would have bullied you a little bit.
3: Probably.
0: But I mean, if you want to call out of a place of love.
3: Yeah, it's like love. Like, if you want to call me, like, the punching bag of the friend group, go ahead.
0: Okay.
3: Like,
0: even when it's not bullying.
3: That was a thing. But I don't see that as bullying. That's like.
0: That's just love.
3: Boys make fun of each other. That's what they do.
0: That's just boys being boys, huh?
3: Yep. It's all love.
0: This is, again, Brewers. Major League Baseball has opened up an investigation for alleged bullying due to a high-profile prospect, Melvin Hernandez. A high-profile prospect from that organization against the rival pitcher, Melvin Hernandez. Major League Baseball has an anti-bullying policy. All right, hang on a second here. So they were bullying the rival, their rival pitcher, Melvin Hernandez? I'm going to read this again. Maybe I'm misinterpreting this. According to sources, Major League Baseball may have opened an investigation for alleged bullying involving Brewers due to a situation related to a high-profile prospect from that organization against the rival pitcher, Melvin Hernandez. Here, I just got to do a little digging here. Let me just type a couple things here. Okay, gotcha. Okay, yes. Within the organization. Potential troubling bullying allegation pending. So Brewers bullying Brewers, Austin. Wow. Maybe it's just...
3: That's tough.
0: You know, you were never pushed too far, right, Austin? Pushed over the edge, over the limit, over the line. Maybe he just got... Maybe he thought he was with the boys, and they just kept going, man. And he's like, dude, I can't handle this anymore. And he said, you know what? I'm not traveling. I don't want to go to spring training. Imagine this is, you know, over there, that culture is like a hardcore baseball. And all you want to do is advance your baseball playing career. Go to spring training for the Milwaukee Brewers. He said, no. I'm getting bullied too much. So there you go. Wow. Speaking of the Brewers, though, man... I don't know about that. I got to bully whoever decided to put the Brewers and the A's in that Las Vegas ballpark, the stadium. Holds 8,400 people to sell out. It is fun, though. I mean, that 15-14 win is wild. But then the Brewers, they gave up 5 dingers last night, 5 home runs, and they ended up losing to the A's.
3: Stadium doesn't count. They're in a minor league stadium.
0: Dude, the stadium's wild. You have like a little... You know how you're the dumbass guy that you cheer for all the time? What's his name? PCA?
3: Yeah.
0: He'll hit it like a pop fly, and he'll like start celebrating like it's a home run. You know what I'm talking about, Austin, with PCA?
3: Sure.
0: You know what I'm talking about.
3: Former NL Player of the Week, as of last week, by the way. It's a funny thing. You can hate on anyone on the Cubs besides PCA, and I would agree with you. No, but PCA is the only good player on the team right now.
0: I just like how you said... Former NL Player of the Week. Hey, before that, I think the Miz was the NL Player of the Week before that, by
3: He's
0: the way.
3: He's the reigning NL Player of the Week, actually.
0: You know, PCA, it's a pop-up, and he starts like peacocking like it's a home run.
3: Yes.
0: If PCA was playing in that Las Vegas stadium with the Brewers or the A's, that wouldn't have been a home run. You have a pop-up in that stadium, that thing's gone.
3: Yeah.
0: And it's gone. Which is exciting in its own way. I just can't believe they're playing meaningful games in this rinky dink. I mean, both teams are playing there, so they both have the same chance of winning, I guess. But.
3: No, it is wild. The ball is flying.
0: Hey, speaking of the Cubs, I love J.A. Krebs. J.A. Krebs. He said on the bullying story for this Melvin Hernandez. The Brewers were sick of bullying the Cubs. They needed a bigger challenge.
3: You know what?
0: So we're going to go in-house.
3: That's a good one.
0: We're going to in-house bullying.
3: That's a good one.
0: Dan and James, hey, I just tuned in. I had no idea on who or the story, but nothing new. Bullying. Buddy, that was a Yankees organization ago, said the top prospects are dicks. Yeah, if you're a top prospect, dude, you're definitely too good to be walking around single A.
3: You don't want to be there.
0: You know that you're destined for something better.
3: Uh-huh.
0: So you're going to bully everyone. Maybe it's not even bullying. You're just a dick. You're just an a-hole. And you're walking around, you're like, this, I hate this guy. But damn, is he good. No, Dan, it was Melvin Hernandez, a Brewers top prospect. He didn't travel to spring training because he was getting bullied. And there's an investigation. Again, it says may have opened an investigation. More will be revealed. I don't even know who was doing it. That's why they have an investigation. But yeah, Brewers going for the rubber match today. A little earlier, Austin. Instead of 9:05, it's 8:05 tonight.
3: Oh.
0: There you go.
3: How much did you see of the game on... Well, the Monday
0: 15-14 win?
3: Yeah.
0: None. I saw none.
3: I know it was done at 1 in the morning.
0: Yeah, like, I watched...
3: definitely past your bed.
0: I watched highlights.
3: Yeah.
0: In fact, I fell asleep before first pitch even happened.
3: All right, yep.
0: And then when I got up, I was in for a little pleasant surprise. I was like, oh, what a treat. What a treat. 15-14. Dude, did you see Wild Bill? Did you see William Contreras' home run, Austin? It was he hit that thing. He spanked that ball so hard so far, he fell down doing it. Did you see it?
3: Yeah.
0: Are you serious? Because if you didn't, I'll send it to you.
3: I don't know. I don't think I saw it.
0: Well, guess what, buddy?
3: I want to watch it, though.
0: It's coming your way right now.
3: Watch it.
0: 463 feet. I'll DM it to you. 463 feet at 106.7 miles per hour. And Austin, I know this is what you're most curious on. Mm-hmm. The launch angle.
3: Yes.
0: 27 degrees. You know what that is? The optimal launch angle in baseball for spanking dingers, dude.
3: For spanking it.
0: For slapping dongers. 27 degree launch angle. All right, awesome. I'm going to send it to you. Here you go.
3: The players love the launch angle.
0: Watch greatness of Wild Bill.
3: Wild Bill.
0: Watch it right now.
3: I'm watching it right now.
1: 3-0 pitch.
3: Just
1: a drive.
3: It.
1: Deep center field. It is out of here. What a bomb from William Contreras on 3-0.
0: Why do you think they do all that nuclear testing out in the desert, Austin? That's Wild Bill's
3: doing. That one.
0: Mm-hmm. That's called hitting nukes right there in the desert. All right, 608-32. Yeah, thank you. Do you see the launch angle?
3: 27.
0: 27 degrees, dude. Let's see here. Tim, not Tom, in Madison. Are we helping the young intern? He's not an intern anymore. He's graduated. Are we helping the young man with fun facts for his job bio? Yes. Yes, we are.
3: If you want.
0: Yes, we are, Tim, not Tom, and
3: Madison. Any advice, welcome, of what to put?
0: I wouldn't admit to being a Cubs fan.
3: No. This is. I need to leave a good first impression. That they're going to see this before they see me. So, this is their first...
0: And it's TV. People are wondering, is it TV radio? It's TV.
3: TV. TV news.
0: All right, 608-321-1670. Called in. Texted in. Do you want to get here to... Packers training camp. I like this, Austin. It gives us something to talk about. Jonathan Gannon. Where are you at?
3: Does he exist?
0: He does.
3: He talked?
0: No.
3: Oh.
0: Well, he did. He did like a month or so ago.
3: Yeah.
0: Jonathan Gannon, though. Lucas Van Ness was talking a lot about him. Are you in on Gannon?
3: Gotta be, right?
0: Are you in on Lucas Van Ness?
3: Gotta be, right?
0: I mean, what else are you going to do?
3: Yeah, exactly. Hey, I trust Micah with my life, and Micah says LVN is going to be great.
0: Micah Parsons did say that.
3: So, and I trust what Micah Parsons says.
0: LVN, Lucas Van Ness.
3: Mm-hmm.
0: I was calling him Lucas Van Less for a while. Yeah, I think a lot of us are.
3: Yep.
0: I don't want to put that energy out there. That's kind of bullying, Austin. I don't.
3: And we don't do that.
0: We don't do that.
3: We leave that for the Brewers. Packers don't bully.
0: Now, people are like, well, what about when you were talking about booing Trevor McGill? You were booing Trevor McGill. Yeah, I was. Out of respect. I was booing McGill to help him out. You know?
3: It would make him better.
0: And look what happened. Did it not work? Did Trevor McGill not become better after he was booed?
3: Mm-hmm.
0: Yeah. It wasn't bullying. It was booying. Okay? There's a difference. Bullying would be like, you know, saying some mean, hurtful things.
3: And booing also...
0: Is booing that mean and hurtful? No. You just want the person to do better. Because you care about them.
3: Exactly. That's why the Bucks were booing if you think Giannis about it, this year. And then Giannis booed back.
0: Boo. Think about this. Boo. Okay, you're saying boo. Boo. Mm-hmm. It means you want them to do better. You're my boo. I'm booed up. You know, when you're dating someone, you say, that's my boo.
3: Mm-hmm.
0: You have love for that person because they are your boo. So is booing truly bad? No. You're just declaring your love for them. Boo. You're my boo. And you want them to do better. Now, this bullying situation is different. Where the hell is it going with this? Oh, yeah. Lucas Van Ness. I don't want to boo. I don't want to bully him.
3: Lucas Van Ness.
0: I'm not. I can't refer to him as Lucas Van Ness until we'll see what happens in the regular season. But right now is Lucas Van Ness. And Lucas Van Ness is all in on Jonathan Gannon. Micah Parsons is all in on Lucas Van Ness. Therefore, Micah Parsons is all in on Jonathan Gannon. Look at that. Look at that works. Transitive property.
3: True.
0: Austin, Lucas Van Ness. Lucas Van Ness. Where'd it go? I wanted to play a little clip here. Okay? Is that cool with you?
3: Of course.
0: All right, cool.
3: I would love to hear.
0: Here's Lucas Van Ness.
3: Lucas Van Ness.
2: You know, it's good to have Micah back in the building. Obviously, some very nice words, and just a really good guy to have in my corner.
4: Why do you think he said that? What has he seen this offseason that leads him to believe that?
2: You know, Micah has just been a great addition to our room over the past year. Not only coaching me, but coaching the rest of the guys and just being a leader. He's taught us a lot. And I think that, you know, he's proud of the group we have. And I think he knows that we have a lot of potential and can do some good things together. So, just much appreciation that he's talking highly of me.
5: Can you describe what it meant to you, fifth year option
0: pickup? Okay, by the way, I like this. Did you hear that reporter assert her dominance there, Austin?
3: Yeah. Talked over.
0: There's what you should say about a fun fact. I like to assert my dominance.
3: Mm-hmm.
0: You see how that reporter asserted her dominance there? Listen.
2: You know, he's
0: listen.
2: Proud of the group.
0: What's going on here?
3: Listening.
0: Hello? Austin, what's happening?
3: I'm listening.
0: Well, I am too, but nothing's playing. We're going to have to...
3: The reporter really asserted her dominance, even over you.
0: I'm hitting the board. Nothing's happening.
3: That.
0: Huh.
3: Don't think our engineer would be too fond of that.
0: Well, he's a new engineer. I'm asserting my dominance right over him.
3: Fix it. Interesting.
0: I think this...
3: it's broken.
0: I think this Wheatstone G5 digital on-air console is asserting its dominance over me right now. Or actually, you know what? I'm getting bullied by this. It's bullying me. I'll have to figure that out there and break. Line one, good morning.
6: Good morning, fellas. How are we living?
0: Vagabond John. I'm large and in charge, baby. How are you?
6: I'm good. I just got done doing a couple of sets of push-ups. No context.
0: How many?
6: I think I got up to about 100 after adding four sets of 25.
3: Proud of you.
6: No context.
3: Just a man getting his workout.
0: Yeah, just a man getting a pump on for the day. Got to get the blood flowing.
6: Getting a pump on.
0: Well, I saw you eating all that steak last night, too. That steak looked good. You know, you got to put that protein to use.
6: Dude, there's something about Costco, man. There's just something about it. You know, I really hope, for the sake of world peace, right, as all these losers are coming over the big pond and experiencing all these things and posting on social media, you know, Europeans got their first taste of flyovers at college football stadiums, and now they're like, you know what? This is actually kind of badass. I hope they all go to a, you know, suburban Costco while they're here on a Sunday at 3 o'clock, just a couple hours before it closed. That's peak America right now.
0: In it, mate?
6: It's peak. So, shout out Costco for just awesome steaks.
0: I saw a cool video yesterday.
6: Around here can compete.
0: Because South Korea is taking on Mexico tomorrow, and I saw a video of like a bunch of South Koreans in Mexico City partying, and it looked awesome, dude. They were like, "Why?" They were like, "What is happening?" But they dove right in, and were just doing like tequila shots. It looked badass.
6: Yeah, it's just crazy the variance, right? I mean, this is like, it's kind of like, I don't know, I got a buddy that was in the FBI, right? And he, you know, you get assigned a spot, and you can get assigned to like the middle of Nebraska, right? Or you can get assigned to Jalisco in Mexico. Yeah. And so these countries are coming over here, and, you know, I'm hearing stories of, like, small-town Tennessee getting assigned, you know, this international team or a portion of their fan base or something like that, right? They're getting assigned these locations. And then I see the same video you just saw of just, like, hammering tequila shots on a beach in Mexico.
0: Sounds awesome.
6: And, like, wherever you get assigned is going to really determine your experience, you know, at the World Cup.
0: Yeah, definitely.
6: They covered a lot of ground. This isn't like when it was in Brazil. And, like, you know, Brazil's a big country, but it's all kind of similar climate-ish. And I understand you got the coastal and non-coastal, but it's not the same as Nebraska versus Mexico.
0: Who's staying in Spain? Staying in Chattanooga? You know, Japan is in Nashville. It's gotta be just awesome, dude.
6: Yeah. Anyway, so do you guys know who Romelu Height is, by chance?
0: Romelu Height.
3: Don't believe so.
0: Oh, he's a.
6: Be googling it.
0: No, it's googling where other teams were. He's a football. I don't know who he plays for. He plays football, though.
6: He plays football. Yeah. He plays for the 49ers. He was drafted in the 2026 draft, right?
0: Mm-hmm.
6: With all of the chaos in college football, you have so many guys staying fifth, sixth, seventh years. I think Wisconsin's got a guy that maybe on his eighth year. Can't remember his name. I remember Ben Kenny or Ken Benny was a big fan of him. Aaron something. He's on the defensive line. I think he's finally back. But yeah, I wish for Wisconsin. That would be badass. So Romelu Height's 25 years old. He just got drafted, right? He is older than Lucas Van Ness. They play the same position. He's going into his rookie year. Mm-hmm. The Packers took Lucas Van Ness when he was super young. If you remember, because Iowa is Iowa, and they have standards, and they have consistency and an identity and, you know, something to be proud of as a state for their football program, right? They don't allow, no matter how talented you are, no matter what your physical gifts are, they don't allow you to really start, right? They make you sit and wait your turn. So he never gets to start at Iowa.
0: Mm-hmm.
6: And Lucas Van Ness, developing as a football player, comes into the NFL. I think he's on his third defensive coordinator, third defensive system, third set of terminology. So for everybody that's like, yeah, fire the guy, we can move on. These players got to then learn a whole new system, right, every single year. And this cat was working through injuries. So for everybody who gave up on Lucas Van Ness but somehow held out hope for Rashawn Gary in year, like, 5 and 6, right, like, that doesn't make any sense. Lucas Van Ness hasn't done anything really to earn the bus title yet, in my opinion. He was young. He's gone through different coordinators every single year.
0: Mm-hmm.
6: You have a quarterback who gets a new coordinator, and you expect him to have kind of a, you know, an adjustment year. You get an adjustment period. He's had injuries that, by the way, he played through. I mean, it would be very easy to take that fractured hand and just say, I'm going to sit out longer. I'm not going to put, you know, my career at risk. But he's playing through it, fighting through it, impacting him on the field. So I am pro Lucas Van Ness, and I hope that he has his breakout year.
0: Thank you. Thank you, Vagabond John. Some very kind words. Thank you. And thank you for never referring to him as Lucas Van Ness. We appreciate that. We appreciate that.
6: Yeah.
0: Thank you.
6: And I hope for the kids listening, if you ever make a bet online with strangers, I hope that you someday pay up those bets online with strangers.
0: Austin, any comment?
3: No context. No comment.
6: No context. No context. You want to double down?
3: No comment.
0: On what? Well, you gotta give us some action now. Brewers are up. Like, where are the Cubs at right now?
3: I cannot take even odds on that one.
6: I took reduced. I took.
0: Yeah,
6: the
0: he
6: bad
0: did.
6: Odds.
0: You did. Yeah, he did.
6: I was behind.
0: Yeah.
6: Last year.
0: I mean, how behind were you last year? Cubs are 8 behind right now. How many games were you behind?
3: We were 8. You guys were 8 behind at one point last year.
0: Yeah. When did Vagabond jump?
6: I think that was maybe 3 or 4 games.
0: Yeah. I think it was like 4. I think it was around 4 or 4.5, something like that. 4 sticks out to me for some reason. We'll figure it out.
6: All right, fellas.
0: Austin's going to have a lot of time in Duluth to figure it out. Vagabond, we love you, buddy.
6: See you, boys.
0: And thank you. Be the change you want to see in the world. Right, Austin? You want to be the change you want to see.
3: That
0: I
3: you
0: don't,
3: do.
0: I don't want to see Lucas Van Ness getting beat constantly. No. I want to see him succeed. So therefore, I'm making this promise right now. He will no longer, on this show anyways, be referred to as Lucas Van Less. That won't happen. Now, around week three, week four, if it, you know, if, if maybe we don't see anything that's changing, Austin, then maybe we change our tune.
3: Yeah.
0: But for the offseason right now, Lucas Van Less, no. It's Lucas Van Ness. Be the change. Be the change you want to see. Okay? All right, Austin?
3: I like that.
0: Thank you. And speaking of that, I am going to bully something, and it's going to be this radio board here, because it stopped me from doing what I wanted to do, and that's play you Lucas Van Ness quotes about Jonathan Gannon. That's not the song I wanted. So I'm going to bully this board into doing what I wanted to do during the commercial break. Okay? Be the change you want to see. We'll come right back.

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3: Churio! Deep to left field! It is gone!
0: Your home for Brewers baseball since 1970. WKTY La Crosse.
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0: privilege. You know that awesome pressure. It's a privilege.
1: That is what they say.
0: You're going to be under the gun coming up, your ass. You're going to be under a lot of pressure a week from now. You're going to have pressure.
1: I'm going to have pressure for sure.
0: Of holding down a newscast, producing it, pressure. Lucas Van Ness says pressure is a privilege. There's also a comment he had made about how he likes his chicken wings. I was confused on why someone would ask that. So I left the question to be a surprise for all of us. I didn't play the question. I just heard him talking about wings. I stopped it. I'm like, okay, I'm going to come back to this. But first, Austin, sometimes people can buckle under the pressure, though. You know that? You would never buckle under the pressure, would you, Austin?
1: Never. I'm not going to.
0: I'm cooler than a motorcycle, dude. Cool as a cucumber. Cooler than the flip side of a pillow. You think I've ever cracked under pressure? No. Have you ever cracked, Austin?
1: Never.
0: Attaboy. I've taught you well, haven't I?
1: Yes, you have.
0: Never.
1: Yes, you have.
0: Never let them see you sweat, Austin, okay?
2: Pop quiz, hot shot. What do you do? What do you do?
0: You just do it. Austin, here's what you do. Lucas Van Ness is talking about Gannon.
1: Mm-hmm.
0: Top Gun. Probably never seen the movie, but it's awesome.
1: You have? Yes.
0: In the second one, too?
1: Yes.
0: Maverick?
1: Uh-huh. Seen both.
0: Don't think, just do. Right?
1: Correct.
0: Don't think, just do.
1: Just do it. Intuition. Intuition is a great thing.
0: Seen the movie The Dark Knight?
1: Yes.
0: Beautiful movie. The Joker.
1: Very good.
0: The Joker.
1: Mm-hmm.
3: Do I really look like a guy with a plan? You know, I just do things.
0: I just do things, Austin.
1: Great villain. One of the best.
0: Some could say he was actually the good guy in that film.
1: Depends on how you look at it.
0: Mm-hmm. Jonathan Gannon, new DC. Lucas Van Ness was talking about Gannon. About LVN's goals, also Jonathan Gannon, new OC. Take a listen.
4: You know, my...
0: Listen to the question first. He was like, is this what you think you can do coming up here with Gannon?
3: Do I really look like a guy with a plan? You know, I just do things.
0: Lucas Van Ness was thinking too much, Austin, the last couple of years. Here.
4: You know, my goal for this year is just getting back to really, you know, having fun with football and just enjoying it. And I think I'm doing that. This OTAs has just been great. You know, I think with this new, JG defense, a lot of versatility, kind of allowing us to play free without thinking. I'm just having a lot of fun. And yeah, you saw the...
1: Yes.
4: A lot of versatility, kind of allowing us to play free without thinking.
0: Did you hear that?
1: Not thinking.
4: Kind of allowing us to play free without thinking.
3: Do I really look like a guy with a plan? You know, I just do things.
0: Don't think, just do.
4: Kind of allowing us to play free without thinking. I'm just having a lot of fun. And yeah, you saw that a little bit of that today. Just the versatility, playing on both sides, coverage, rushing, whatever it may be. But yeah, today was a good practice.
0: Today was a good practice. Matt LaFleur, who thinks a lot about how he looks, which is good, by the way. Matt LaFleur, before practice, Austin, this is what he had to say about, you know, what they want to do for minicamp.
5: I'd say the goals pretty much stay the same. I mean, there's still a lot of learning going on. I had another offensive install today, had the defense install. Certainly, I think the offense is a little bit further ahead of the defense in regards to just understanding the why behind what we're doing. But I think it's just a great opportunity to continue to build on what we've done. And
0: did you hear the floor there, Austin? The offense is farther ahead than the defense. You know who won the day yesterday at mandatory minicamp? The defense. Why? Because they weren't thinking. They were just doing.
6: No!
4: Yeah, I mean, I think I looked at the last 2 years, you know, 2 years ago dealing with my thumb, and then this past year dealing with the foot injury, you know, not the way I would have envisioned it going, but, you know, that's part of the game, part of football, and I think I've learned a lot about myself, you know, internally, and, you know, just there's a lot of noise out there, a lot of distractions, and just focusing on the guys in the building and, you know, the task at hand, which is winning Super Bowls, and, you know, I'm feeling good, I'm feeling healthy, I'm getting back on a roll again, and I feel good at where I'm at.
0: And he's turning his brain down, turning it off a little bit. Austin, did you not love Quay Walker?
6: I liked him quite a bit, actually.
0: Didn't you like Quay Walker?
6: Yeah.
0: More when he wasn't thinking about doing yoga and aligning his chi.
6: And just throwing the refs around.
0: And trainers in street clothes. And guys not dressed to play in the game, but they're tight ends anyways. He didn't care. He didn't discriminate what you're wearing. Didn't you like Quay Walker like that?
6: Yeah.
0: Same.
6: Absolutely.
0: You know why? Because he wasn't thinking. He was just doing. Pressure is a privilege. Lucas Van Ness.
4: You know, at the end of the day, I think pressure is a privilege to have. We're obviously in a blessed position where, you know, there's people that watch our sport, and, you know, people are obviously going to have their own opinion. But like I said, at the end of the day, I think you just got to, you know, believe in yourself and believe in, you know, what you're hearing in the building and from your coaches and your circle and your, you know, other players in the defensive room. So, you know, I have a great, you know, support staff around me, the coaches, the players, and I think we have a strong group of guys.
0: I'm loving it, Austin. I'm back on Lucas Van Ness. All right, here's what I want to say. Okay, here's the last thing I want to play here. Remember I was playing that clip off air and he's talking about how he likes his chicken wings?
6: Yeah.
0: How do you like yours, by the way? Probably boneless. By the way, those are chicken nuggets.
6: So there's a time and a place for boneless?
0: No, there's not. There is if you're like 5 years old with a bib on.
6: Okay, sure.
0: On a high chair.
6: I'll say there's a time and a place where I'm feeling boneless, but for the majority of the time, I will like the bone in. But
0: there's no but.
6: I have transitioned to a dry rub guy.
0: Oh.
6: It's less messy and the taste, I would even say, better.
0: You know what I like to do?
6: Yeah.
0: Boneless is for children. We don't eat that. Austin, you're a man.
6: It's fine.
0: You're a man now.
6: Mm-hmm.
0: No one's giving you your binky and tucking it at night and petting you in the butt until you're special and better than everyone else, right?
6: Right.
0: Okay. No boneless anymore. What you do, Austin, what I've come to do, and again, you don't have to take my advice besides don't eat boneless. You get the sauce on the side so you can control the sauce factor and your wings stay crunchy. Because I like the crunch. Don't you like the crunch?
6: That's why I've been doing the dry rub because the
0: you get the yeah you
6: wings
0: get,
6: stay crunchy.
0: You get the wings, right? And then you say, hey, like, what do you want to toss in? Buffalo, of course, but can I have it on the side? And you know what they'll say, Austin? Of course you can, yes. And then you can control the chicken to dip ratio as well as the crunch factor. So you're dipping and you're crunching. You're dipping and you're crunching. And guess what you're in, my friend? Flavor country. No one wants a soggy wing, right?
6: Correct.
0: All right, here's Lucas Van Ness talking about something, and then goes into his chicken wings.
7: When you guys aren't in the building together, is he, you know, sending you pointers? Or he said Colin's sending him film of him working out in the off-season. Like, how much do you guys know?
4: You know, not only the off-season, but, you know, when we're all here, I think the really cool part about Green Bay is that, you know, we're all kind of looking for stuff to do and, you know, looking to hang out. And I've kind of begun to be the designated guy to kind of have the D-line over. And I like to say I make the best wings in the in the room. And I've got the approval from the guys, so. It's not just me saying that, but yeah, I mean, we have a really good open line of communication, not only with Micah, but Coach Covington and the new DC, and just a really good forum to, you know, communicate and talk with each other and work together. And I think we've all seen.
0: Here we go. Here's the million dollar question.
8: What kind of wings, bunch of different kinds of wings you make, or what?
4: You know, I smoke my wings. I'm working on a new style where I smoke them and I flash fry them, but that's a work in progress.
9: Okay. Because I'm not sure if my time here.
0: There we go. Okay. We smoke them, then flash fry. There's some crunch factor right there, Osman.
6: Yeah.
0: There's some crunch factor right there. All right, 608-321-1670. Just got the confirm. Zach Heilprin.
6: Ooh.
0: Our handsome.
6: Mm-hmm. Very.
0: Stunning, ravishing sports director.
6: Bald-headed.
0: Bald-headed man. And pulls it off well. I can imagine him with hair.
6: Honestly, true.
0: I think it would.
6: It would be worse.
0: It'd be. And worse is. Not worse. It just would. It would take away from, I don't know, I just can't do it. He's going to join us at 9 o'clock. He just had Joe Krabenhoff on his on his podcast, The Swing.
6: Nice.
0: Joe Krabenhoff once slapped by Juwan Howard. It's
10: Correct. That's a boneless chicken wing move right there, Austin. A man slapping another man, that's a boneless chicken wing move. It'll be at 9 o'clock. We'll hear more from not just Lucas Van Ness. We got more. We got Matt LaFleur. We got Jaden Reed, Christian Watson. You know who won't talk? With Jordan Love. You know who won't talk? How come we don't have anything from Josh Jacobs?
6: Interesting.
10: Something happened? They take a vow of silence?
6: Wouldn't be surprised.
10: Has he gone mute? I don't know. I do know that. We'll be right back.

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5: For WIZMnews.com, I'm Brad Williams. Installation of the center span of the new Lansing Bridge is delayed today due to expected severe weather. The new day is now Friday, June 12th. On that day, the free car ferry and all river traffic is closed. The channel will be closed from 6 a.m. to 6 p.m. that day. It means the ferry is open to traffic on Thursday. The ferry is scheduled to reopen for normal hours on Saturday. Comments made in a video by an Onalaska restaurant owner lead to a planned protest this weekend. Tony Angelini of Angelini's Restaurant and three other men made comments in a YouTube video that male servers are better than women in restaurants, and then go on to give reasons why, including physically and emotionally. Many in the community are interpreting the comments as sexist and discriminatory. Organizers have planned a protest Saturday afternoon at 4 p.m. at the roundabout next to the restaurant. A Republican challenger for the 96th Assembly, Jim Green, spoke about his candidacy on Lacrosse Talk with Sean Dwyer. He explained why he decided to run for office.
6: I like less government. I like fiscal responsibility. I just look at the other side and I just don't, I just don't like what I see. And I just don't feel like I'm represented.
5: Green is currently a small business owner in Westby. The 96th Assembly seat is currently held by Democratic Representative Tara Johnson. Tuesday was a good day to take a splash at Dash. Dash Park in Onalaska, that is. The new park where kids and grown-ups can run through water spouts coming up from underground had its official opening yesterday after a couple of weather delays. Dave Scogan and his wife Barb are credited with promoting the idea of a splash pad on the block where Dash Park was created a few years ago. The Scogans took part in the ribbon cutting. Dave was quite happy.
7: It's a seven-year journey, and it's finally, it's done. And just listen to the noise behind us. It's exciting. We just couldn't be happier.
5: And young people splashing through the water were quite excited, too.
8: Our house is close to this place, so we know this place really well, but we're really excited to keep going here a lot.
5: The splash pad is open daily from 10 a.m. to 8 p.m. There's a proposal in front of the La Crosse County Board to put an 18-month moratorium on data centers. It comes as a study committee on data centers begins its work. Dylan Motter and Leah Manick on the county board are the authors of the legislation. They joined the Rick Solem Show yesterday to discuss why. Manick detailed moratorium parameters.
9: So what we kind of decided after a bit of discussion and kind of looking at like what other counties have done across the U.S. is we want to look at how much data storage, whatever we're establishing to be a data center is using, and then also just power and how much power it's taking.
5: The committee has already had its first meeting. The county's executive committee will address the issue of data centers at 8 a.m. Thursday before the full board votes next week. I'm Brad Williams.
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1: Brewer's gone by, and Austin was kind of listening and just... What I realized as an ascended unk, as you start talking about things that how they once were and how they were better, the now Gen Zers, they don't listen. They just give you that Gen Z stare, or they go back to TikTok looking at brain rot. And what you got to do is you just strive on. You just keep on saying what it is that you want to say, even if they're not listening. You just don't care. As an ascended unk, what you got to do is you give your information, you give your... your little quips about life, your anecdotes, you know, anecdotes, all of this, Austin. You just keep saying it. You're planting seeds. Austin, I mean, you've, some of the seeds I planted in you have, sound kind of weird, have grown. have grown. Look at the handshake on you. It's firm. So I was going down memory lane a little bit about Brewers Gone By. I said to Austin, you know who's awesome, Austin? Ryan Braun. Why? I was thinking about Ryan Braun. I think about Ryan Braun a lot. He's fantastic. He's one of my favorite Brewers of all time. His name should be a number retired. And I said, Austin, you know who's awesome? Ryan Braun. And Austin, what'd you say?
2: Eh.
1: Well, keep in mind, Austin's a Cubs fan.
2: Yeah. I mean, you know why.
1: And I said, you know why you said that? It's because Ryan Braun just dragged a giant hog all over the Cubs his whole career.
2: Pretty much.
1: And I had to go look it up. 193 games, career batting stats for Ryan Braun against the Cubs. 193 games. Austin, a batting average of 311, dude. Come on. It's pretty good, isn't it?
2: Pretty good.
1: 220 hits, 40 home runs, 141 ribbies, and 128 runs scored.
2: Pretty good.
1: Is that not a domination of a rival right there? And then I had to go look at some others. You ever heard of Chipper Jones?
2: Oh, yeah.
1: He would dominate the Mets, as the Braves would terrorize the NL East, their rivals. You know what Chipper Jones, an all-timer, would do against the Mets, Austin? He batted 309. What was Ryan Braun again against the Cubs?
2: 311.
1: Oh. Now, Chipper did have 49 home runs round to Braun's 40. But Chipper also 168 runs scored. Braun had 128. And 245 career games, though, to Braun's 193. Braun. 311 batting average. Dude. And then there's Pete Rose. 1973 at the Reds. Rose set a single season record by batting 481 against the Braves. That's crazy, dude. Damn.
2: All right, that's awesome. Wild.
1: Speaking of the Cubbies, I was, my friends on Saturday. We were at this like shared pool, you know, an apartment building. And I saw a couple people wearing Cubs shirts walking around.
2: Okay.
1: You know me. I like to talk to people.
2: Of course.
1: So I went up to one of these guys. And I said, hey, sorry to hear about Craig Counsell, man. He goes, what do you mean? He goes, I see online that you guys all hate him. Sorry to hear about that. Probably a tough signing for you. And he goes, Austin, this Cubs fan looked me square in the eye. And he goes, I hate Craig Counsell. And I said, I do too. We found common ground, Austin. Me and a Cubs fan. He said, I hate Craig Counsell. I said, I do too.
2: Look at that.
1: I wasn't going to shake his hand or hug him.
2: No.
1: He said, I do too. Where are you standing now on Craig Counsell? The narrative is...
3: When are Brewers fans going to come around that he's actually just always been on the Brewers side and has took the Cubs job as an inside job?
1: He's a Brewers Manchurian candidate?
3: When are they going to come around to that idea, huh?
1: That Craig Counsell all along is doing it for the betterment of the Milwaukee Brewers?
3: Yeah.
1: He sabotaged everything that loved him, was near dear to him, under the guise of helping the Brewers out in a long-term play.
3: Got extra money that the Brewers weren't able to pay him, took the highest managerial contract in baseball, and said, hey, guys, Pat's going to be just fine. I'm going to help him out, and I'm going to go sabotage the Cubs. I'm going to take their money. I'm going to make them spend money on bad players, and it's going to be great. Because that's what he's doing.
1: Craig Counsell, you're going to sit there and tell me that Craig Counsell, former manager of the Milwaukee Brewers, former player of the Milwaukee Brewers, former employee as a kid for the Milwaukee Brewers, was all along a secret agent man?
3: He might be.

0: going to the Cubs as a double agent, Austin? A secret agent? A secret agent, Craig Counsell, man?
1: Just think about it. The Brewers still dominated the Cubs with Craig. It wasn't solely just Brewers thing.
0: So are you out on Craig Counsell as a Cubs fan?
1: Not necessarily. I'm kind of just out on this this team of players right now. They kind of all are overpaid, underperforming bums.
0: Wow.
1: Yeah. Show you what it is.
0: Wow.
1: Unserious team. Besides Pete. We love Pete.
0: Don't you guys have like a gigantic payroll though?
1: Yeah. What did I just say? Overpaid, underperforming bums.
0: How'd Craig Counsell do it then in Milwaukee? With a bunch of underpaid.
1: Because they
0: were nobodies.
1: They weren't bums, I guess. I don't know. We got the best out of them. That's what the Brewers do.
0: Brewers.
1: Inside job.
0: A's rubber match tonight, 8:05 first pitch. Who the Cubs got?
1: Trying to avoid a series loss versus the Rockies. Lost 7-3 last night.
0: 7:40. Oh, it's a 7:40 tonight and 2:10 tomorrow.
1: Yeah.
0: Okay.
1: Gotta win one. Gotta win them both. If they lose this series, off. It's rock bottom.
0: We'll come right back.

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0: tell you what the beef field. Beep! Austin Christian Watson said, I want to go out there every day with the mindset to continue to earn that contract. And he says, obviously, I'm sure everyone will have known by now that within the contract, there's even more for me to earn and continue to find ways to continue to prove myself. I like Christian Watson.
1: There's real people on the internet saying that was a bad contract.
0: It's a good contract.
1: And those real people are not.
0: They're not smart bots? Human they're not bots online?
1: Who knows?
0: Matt LaFleur said yesterday on Christian Watson's extension, and I quote, he embodies what we want to be about.
1: That's correct.
0: Hopefully that doesn't mean, like, you know, starting fast and then fading because you get injured. And
1: Yeah, true.
0: I don't want to put that out there, though. I don't want to put that out there. I like Christian Watson. Are you in on Matt LaFleur?
1: Yeah,
0: you're still
1: I'm still a little bit in there. You're still a follower. Yeah,
0: yeah, you're a LaFleur follower.
1: Yes, I would say that.
0: A LaFollower.
1: I'm still a little bit in on him.
0: I'm a denier. A LaFrauder.
1: I'm not going to bully Matt LaFleur.
0: Matt LaFleur looks like he would bully someone. You know,
1: probably
0: there was a, he probably got bullied
1: gonna,
0: a lot in his life when he looked at
1: Ben Johnson this year. He's going to bully him back. Johnson got the first punch, but we're going to bully him back.
0: It's not about, it's about getting back up.
1: Exactly.
0: You know, Austin?
1: Mm-hmm.
0: I just always think of Ben back. Johnson shaking Matt LaFleur's hand with that douchebag look on his face.
1: I hate that guy.
0: And LaFleur's this look of disdain.
1: Ben Johnson really brought out the hate in the Bears for him. Just because that guy sucks.
0: I don't even mind Caleb Williams. Like, I saw a video of Caleb Williams talking about how he loves what kind of matcha he likes and how he orders it. And normally in another life, I would have just been, I would have bullied him over it. But you know what I did, Austin? So you know what? I'm glad that the Bears finally have something that they can, like, put their arms around. You know? Good for them. But now I've got my eyes turned to Ben Johnson. I can't stand that guy. I kind of like the Iceman. Is that weird?
1: I wouldn't say it's weird. It's like, you can admit he's probably their best quarterback they've had since Cutler.
0: I love Jay Cutler, too. I love Sexy Rexy Grossman. Huh, something's wrong with me. I love Mitch Trubisky.
1: Yeah, Trubisky was kind of fun.
0: And he said kiss and titties, and he was talking about Go Pack Go. I identify with this guy. Those two things, yes. All right, WKTY, I love you guys. See you tomorrow. Zach Heilpern next.
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0: I can't imagine these officials going, you know, I think Mike's right.
1: Bringing you the biggest guests and best interviews in the world of sports.
3: If you're completely objective in this, you got to look at some numbers. So in the regular season, the San Antonio Spurs were middle of the pack, about just under 25 free throws a game. They were 13th in the NBA in free throw attempts per game. The New York Knicks were 25th. It's one thing to say, I thought the game was poorly officiated. That's different than the narrative of our team got the short end of the stick, because you're basically almost saying, like, the refs care who wins.
0: Yeah.
1: Broadcasting from the man cave.
0: You have to win this next game.
1: This is Dan Patrick.
0: Pressure, pressure, pressure. It's a privilege. I don't know if the Knicks would agree, but you're up 2-1, and you have to win this game. I know I keep saying it. It's just like I said that game 3 was a must win for the Knicks. This is the biggest game that New York has had in 50 years. The build-up to this, you got a chance. You got a chance to win a title. And then everybody showed up except for the Knicks. Now you have this game, because if you don't win this game, and San Antonio's a 2.5-point underdog, you're going back to San Antonio, and the Spurs, I know the Knicks won 2 games there, but the Spurs going back home, and if they would happen to take 2 in the Garden, Knicks don't lose in the Garden. Certainly not in the postseason this year. I think they've lost 2 games in the postseason there. Pressure. And that pressure starts with Jalen Brunson. He's not played well. I mean, I know they're up 2-1, but I would give credit to the rest of the team. Because if you said to me when this series started, Jalen Brunson is going to have 82 points after 3 games, I'd go, okay, how many shots? 81. He is working for everything that he is getting. He's averaging just over 4 assists per game. He's not shooting well from the floor. But this is where the pressure for Karl Anthony Towns comes in. You're great in 3 quarters. You haven't scored in the 4th quarter. For Victor, I got to have more than 26, 27 points. I got to have 35, maybe even a little bit more. He's been averaging close to 39 minutes here. Stephon Castle, got to continue to put the heat. Dylan Harper, be aggressive, go to the hoop. De'Aaron Fox, act like a guy who's going to make $50 million. OG Anunoby, who's been solid. Mikal Bridges, you can't be spotty. So there's a lot of things that you think you can count on, you expect to count on, but we've been surprised, I think, in a lot of different departments here as we go into game 4. But San Antonio is a 2.5-point underdog. The league came out yesterday, not surprisingly, and then they said that Wemby should have been issued a foul. But he, you know, if he got another flagrant, then the Knicks would really be baiting him to get one more, and then he would be suspended for a game. Stat of the day brought to you by Panini America, the official trading cards of the program. Good morning if you're watching on Peacock. Thank you for downloading the app. Charles Barkley will join us in about 20 minutes from now. My Golden Knights lost 5-3 last night. Hurricanes win it. Series tied at 2 games apiece. This has been a great 10 days, 2 weeks. We've had so many different sporting events. I think the hype with the NBA Finals has been fun. Stanley Cup is always great. You know, with hockey, you don't necessarily have to have a marquee talent. I think you do with the NBA. You know, the NFL with the Super Bowl, it's the Super Bowl that's the star. You know, there's certain events, even the Masters. The Masters will make a star out of somebody. It's nice to have name recognition. With hockey, you don't have to have that, oh my gosh, that guy. Now, we were fortunate to have some of those guys, Lemieux, Ovechkin, Gretzky, but you don't necessarily have marquee players in the Stanley Cup final. You know, there's no Connor McDavid, but it's still an incredibly exciting. Although last night, less drama as, you know, the Hurricanes end up winning it 5-3. But it's been fun. We've been treated to a lot of great sporting events here over the last 2 weeks. Dylan, which poll question? By the way, Fritzy's here. Dylan, Marv, Paulie, yours truly in the back room, guys. Poll question from hour one. What are we going with in hour two?
4: So from hour one, Dan, we had Wembanyama's punishment for the incident with Jalen Brunson should have been a flagrant one, a flagrant two, or nothing. 48% say flagrant one.
0: Yeah, I'm going to give him that. It's not a basketball move, and it's definitely a flagrant foul. It is.
4: Yeah.
0: I don't know how the NBA doesn't see it that way. I know how they see it that way. I can't imagine David Stern. Now, I know it's not fair to Adam Silver, who I've had a 40-year friendship with. David Stern, to me, would probably have said that's a flagrant one. I do believe that. Look, it's a new era. You got to keep the stars there. You know, can't imagine Wemby sitting out a game. I get it. I understand all of that. David Stern suspending members of the Phoenix Suns in a playoff game when Robert Horry knocked Steve Nash into the scorer's table. And, you know, now that's a flagrant too. The Suns got off the bench. Amari Stoudemire, they all got suspended. Changed the series. I remember famously going toe-to-toe with the commissioner of, you know, can you suspend these guys? They didn't do anything. And then that's when he gave me the palaver. They got off the bench. I mean, he scolded me. They got off the bench. And that was it. Now, there's a play in the previous game where the Knicks bench got up when, was that Josh Hart and Luke Kornet? Kornet flattened Josh Hart. The Knicks had four guys go down the baseline. They got off the bench. Okay? So for everybody who's going to say something about Wemby, and he that's a flagrant. Look at the video. After that, you know, Kornet blasts Josh Hart. There's like three or four players get off the bench and go down the baseline. They are off the bench. They should be suspended. If you really want to get detail-oriented here, I don't want him suspended. I want Wemby to be able to play, but that felt like we want Wemby to stay in there. If Luke Kornet does that to Jalen Brunson, what is the call? The call would be a flagrant one, maybe a flagrant two. Yes, Dylan.
4: Yeah, it's funny picturing them being like, all right, the floor is lava. As long as you shimmy down courtside and go around the bend, you're good.
0: All right, let's pull question for hour two.
4: Well, we got a hockey one from Paulie. Which kind of hockey do you prefer, 2-1 game or a 6-5 game? Obviously, we've been getting more of the latter.
0: Yeah, a lot of goals. A lot of goals. I mean, it's fun to see, but I think when I think of the Stanley Cup final, it feels like 3-2 is a high-scoring affair. Now it's 5-4, 5-3, 6-5. They've scored more goals in the first four games than the early 80s. I mean, this is an exception there.
4: Well, yeah, I feel if Bussy or Hart has like one game of standing on their head, I feel like they're almost the de facto Conn Smythe. Like, that would be the only real distinction of the whole series.
0: All right, our stat of the day is brought to you by Panini America, 877-3DP-SHOW. Operator Tyler sitting by. He'll take your calls. Charles Barkley will join us a little bit. Argentina versus Iceland in Auburn, Alabama.
5: Classic.
0: I never thought that I would ever say that, but Argentina and Iceland, Messi in front of 88,000. He scores. Great atmosphere, but it was a college atmosphere. Iceland against Argentina. When are we having our World Cup draft? Next hour?
4: Yeah, next hour.
0: I'm going to have to do some research here. I mean, I really like Morocco, but I, you know.
4: Come on, Dan. You know I love Morocco.
0: I know. But that's my tier two team that I have. You know that Spain is stacked.
4: Always.
0: Yes. So we'll have our World Cup draw. I've got to do some homework. Yes, Todd?
6: I thought you were going to pick someone else.
0: Oh, okay. See what you're doing there.
5: Gahana.
0: Where is Gahana in there, Todd? Oh,
5: plus 30,000.
0: Okay. So you're saying there's a chance.
6: Yeah, always a chance.
4: Value pick.
0: Yeah. Let's see. Some phone calls coming up. The new poll question. Barclays joining us. Oh, by the way, I love New York. Love Manhattan. I love the spirit. I love the vibe. I was embarrassed. I was saddened with the way some of those Knicks fans reacted to San Antonio Spurs fans. Game's over, and they're attacking San Antonio fans because they had the audacity to wear their San Antonio jerseys. I can pretty much guarantee if it was the other way around and Knicks fans were wearing their jerseys in San Antonio, they wouldn't have been accosted. Tough guys in gangs, ganging up on one or two people, ripping off their jerseys. You should be ashamed. You should be embarrassed. You should be in jail. And are you really a fan? Because I wonder that. Are you there just to start trouble? You're still up 2-1. I really fear, I'm being sincere, I fear for the city, win or lose. You got opportunist for whatever agenda you may have. Instead of celebrating something so magnificent, you're going to have some idiots who are going to ruin it for everybody. Win or lose, trust me, it's going to be bad. Yes, Don.
6: Why does wearing the visiting team jersey, hat, or colors, whatever, why does that have to be perceived as a taunt where you're trying to get in someone's face or you're asking for trouble, for lack of a better word? Like, when did that happen, and why is it okay for some regions in the country or some fan bases that you almost wink at it because we're desensitized to that's their behavior?
0: Alcohol. I'll start there. You got crowd muscles, beer muscles. And if it's one versus one, you're not doing it. Now you got 15, 20, you're surrounding these Spurs fans. It's a terrible look for New York. I know it's not all Knicks fans. Don't send me a message. I don't give a damn. Police your fellow New Yorkers, if that's the case. It may be legitimate, in reality, police them. But that to me, like, you're looking at the video and I go, is this real? Like, somebody could actually, they could die. This mob mentality? You're beating up a fan who wore a Spurs jersey. How sad is your life? You're still up 2-1. Yeah, Dylan.
4: There's something ironic, too, about seeing a guy in a Tim Duncan jersey getting jumped by, like, 20 dudes. He's, like, the most mild-mannered player ever. It's a very, like, unoffensive jersey, I think, to basically everyone in the world.
0: Yeah, Pauline.
7: And then the crowd that's not participating in the attacks are filming it.
0: Yes.
7: And not helping nor leaving the situation. And it's getting tagged with the Knicks. It's going to be the Knicks. Like, I saw on the news the other night, what is James Dolan, the owner of the Knicks, going to do about this? His job is to keep it safe inside the stadium. He doesn't police the streets. And it was just, it's going to be tagged with the Knicks. The Knicks players are already being asked about this.
0: This should be on the mayor, not James Dolan. And here's another thing. People think James Dolan is the one controlling these ticket prices. I mean, I know there's people who are casual sports fans or they're casual Knicks fans. And everybody has an opinion now. Now you're an expert. James Dolan does not own the secondary market here. And I saw somebody in news who was commenting on this. They're like, "That, you know, it's embarrassing that James Dolan is raising the ticket price." This isn't on James Dolan. Okay? There's other things I can blame James Dolan. This ain't one of them. But you get people who are casual fans, and now everybody's an expert here. But what happened? God, I mean, and you got tonight, win or lose. There are times when I tell my son, he's a Green Bay Packer fan, he's a Red Sox fan, and there are certain places where I say you can't wear your jersey. And he's like, why not? I said, you can't. And it's unfortunate, but we know these places where you can't do that. San Antonio is a place where you can. Those are wonderful, knowledgeable, nice, great people. If you win, okay, you won. If they win, okay, they won. But what I saw with the Knicks the other night, I mean, I know it's small percentage. I know that. But it's still, that's your team. That's your town. Show some pride. How about some respect? San Antonio beat you. Now you beat them up? Yeah, Dylan.
4: Is there a championship series in a city that sticks out to you as being like crazy, like win or lose, like violent or just like over the top, you know, burning stuff?
0: Look, I want to be fair to people. I want to stick with what happened, okay? I've been in one situation that was really scary. And there were fans, and they won the championship, and they tried to overturn our TV truck. This is years ago. They won. And then I stepped out, and I was in, and then when they saw me, they stopped. And I said, "What are you doing?" And then they stopped. But they were trying to turn over a TV truck, and they won the championship. Charles Barkley will join us next. The Cup has taken over the United States. 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

0: sneaking a couple of phone calls here. Charles Barkley will join us momentarily. Brian in Grand Rapids. Hi, Brian. What do you have for me?
1: Hey, Dan. How are you guys doing today?
0: Good, good.
1: First of all, I appreciate the take on hockey. You know, a goalie to win a game, and it's awesome. I appreciate that very much. Another question, if you'd carry it over to Charles as well, but you as a pure shooter in basketball, how would you handle Wemby?
0: How would I handle him as a pure shooter? I would ask for somebody else to handle him. I just think you constantly have a body on him. You don't have anybody eye level, but I would have him making sure that he felt every shot that he was taking, that I would just make sure that that body stayed on him, and I'm keeping him away from the basket. If I'm Wemby, I try to get as close to the basket, get those alley-oops, get some points, get some fouls. Then if you want to come out and hit 18-footers, maybe even go out to the three-point line. Judge in Arizona. Hi, Judge. What do you have for me today?
2: Yeah, good morning, Dan. Thanks for taking my call. Morning, Danette. Dan, I want to talk about Brunson for a bit, and based on some of the comments you made this morning. And, you know, when he was in Dallas, I remember the first time I saw him, I said, man, this guy pounds the ball all over the place. He's got great talent for scoring, but give up the ball. And I think part of the problem, you know, lately, perhaps, I don't know if you agree, and especially in the fourth quarter, like you said, he's the shooter in the fourth quarter, but then the rest of the guys are standing around not knowing what to do or can't figure out, because his game is so jerky, where to be effective for him to pass the ball.
0: Yeah, he gets everybody involved first three quarters, and then it becomes Brunson time in the fourth quarter. Look, it's worked. Nobody has complained until it didn't work. They're in the finals. They're up 2-1. Now, is he taking too many? He's missing too many shots. These are really tough shots, and I think that's the key. Make him take a tough shot. There are certain players where you go, okay. Like Steph Curry, you just go, okay. It's just you want him to work for every shot that he takes, and you want to make it as tough as possible. And I think give credit to San Antonio. Done a wonderful job. Justin in New Hampshire. Hi, Justin.
3: Hey, Dan. Thanks for taking my call. 6'4", 230. First time, longest time caller. So the Luke Kornet situation with Josh Hart. Ball comes out of the net. Josh Hart catches the ball, sort of. Luke Kornet goes to get it to take it out. He has every right to make that play, to grab the ball, knock him down, get the ball, take it out quick. So that foul should have been, or any issue should have been, on Josh Hart for catching the ball, basket or interference with the ball underneath the basket.
0: Yeah, I mean, I've had people say that the Knicks players didn't get off the bench until there was a timeout called. I would imagine when Steve Nash got pounded into the scores table by Robert Horry in the playoffs that they would have called a foul and Amari Stoudemire was walking on the floor. So it would be kind of a dead ball situation there. But Amari Stoudemire stepped on the floor and got suspended. And David Stern yelled at me. He's Charles Barkley. He's been known to yell at me. No, not anymore, though. You're a gentle giant now. You're not even a giant anymore.
4: What's up, brother?
0: Charles and Shaq and Kenny and Ernesto will be on the call inside the NBA pregame halftime on ABC, postgame on ESPN. How do you describe the atmosphere? Have you ever experienced anything like Game 3 before?
4: No, it was incredible. The amount of energy, the amount of stars. Like, you really only see stars in New York and L.A., but it was overload stars the other night. It was incredible. It was one of the coolest things I've ever been a part of, Dan, to be honest with you.
0: Okay, but you're not easily starstruck. Were you starstruck by anybody the other night?
4: No. I've been starstruck before, but it was just the magnitude of how many it was. Yeah. You know, normally it's 5 to 10. It was probably, Derek Jeter, Eli Manning. You get used to seeing Ben Stiller, Chalamet, guys like that, Tracy Morgan, but you know, Derek Jeter, you know, he's very low key. He's amazing and low key. He never comes out for things. And Eli Manning was there, and Jay-Z was there, and Larry David. It was crazy.
0: You called Cardi B, Cardi D's.
4: Didn't look like B's to me, Dan. It looked like D's to me.
0: Does anybody say anything to you? When's the last time management or somebody said, Chuck, can't say that?
4: Dan, you know, I'm hoping they fire me. you know, I got six or seven years left on my contract that they know I got no chance of doing. I would love for them to fire me and have to pay me for the next 6 or 7 years. So, you know, I was talking to my agent. I was like, what can I do to get fired where they have to pay me for the whole 6, 7 years?
0: Yeah.
4: And I says, yeah, I would love to get fired. I'm not going to lie. Yeah, but because like I say, there's zero chance I'm going to be working the next 6, 7 years. Zero. So I know if they fire me, they would have to pay me all those years. And I heard through the grapevine that I make great money, so thank goodness for that. But, yeah, come on, man. People can't take a joke. They can kiss my ass. you know, I said the same thing. If people don't like me, I appreciate and love all the support I've gotten all these years. But anybody think everybody likes them, they're a fool. So if people don't like me or don't have a sense of humor, they can kiss my ass, and my whole ass, not just one cheek, the whole ass.
0: That ass is a lot smaller than it used to be.
4: It is. That's the only reason. That's the only thing I hate being skinny now. When I tell people to kiss my ass, it's a lot smaller.
0: The Knicks lost Game 3 because
4: they're reverting back to being Jalen Brunson eccentric. You know, this is the way they played the last couple of years, where they just gave him the ball and said, score. He's taking too many shots. They're not getting guys involved. You know, he shot the ball pretty much. He's not shooting it well. But I think they got to get back, number one. They got to go to Karl Anthony Towns more, because he was the best player in the series the first two games.
0: Yeah.
4: But I think they become a little Jalen Brunson eccentric. That's, like I say, that's the way they played the last couple of years. But throughout the season, they had more of a flow. They were getting the ball to Carl. They were letting Carl make decisions. And that's going to be really important in this series, because the reason I picked the Knicks to win the series, Victor has to guard Carl Anthony Towns away from the basket. And that free up those other guys to get to the paint, because Victor is the best defender in the league. And when he gets to stand back there and play safety, that's when the Spurs are at their best.
0: What do you expect tonight?
4: I expect whoever wins the series tonight, the game tonight, to win the series. I picked the Knicks in 6, but I think this is a big game for the Knicks. Obviously, it's a big game for the Spurs. But if the Knicks are going to win this series, I think they have to win tonight. But I'm expecting it to be just as exciting. It was crazy, Dan. And, you know, the World Cup is here right now, which this city got so many people. It's exciting to be here right now. And I got to say one thing, Dan. There was one thing that bothered me. I saw that Spurs fan get beat up really badly. And, man, I just want those people who did that. You a scumbag. Your mom and dad a scumbag. Your kids are scumbags. And run up on me like that. You know, people should be able to go to the game and cheer for whatever team they want to. But I saw that video where they beat up that Spurs fan. I just want them to know they mom and dad and them and their kids are just scumbags. And like I say, I like all the smoke, Dan. I ain't no tough guy, but it ain't going to be a lot of people running up on me. I can promise you that, because I'll beat the hell out of them right on the spot.
0: Yeah, I felt bad, you know, that you have a few that have that gang muscles or beer muscles. And these Spurs fans, you've been around these Spurs fans. They're nice people. If it was the other way around and Nick fans went to San Antonio, nobody's getting accosted there. Nobody's getting beat up because you're wearing your Knicks gear.
4: You know, and that must be a Northeast thing, because I've seen it happen in Philly where guys get beat up. Come on, man. Let people go to the game and cheer for their team. And I hate that mob stuff, man. It should never be a fight more than one-on-one. If you're a punk and you have to have a bunch of people to beat up somebody, you're just a punk. And that drives me crazy. And you know who are the worst people in the world, Dan? People who film things like that.
0: No.
4: I've always like, why are you filming people getting beat up? Not just this situation. And you see it all the time over the internet. You know how I am about the internet. The people on the internet are just a bunch of damn losers. And that we have started monetizing these losers. And people just going to be stupid. I figured out people just going to be stupid for the rest of their life. Because these companies, they're like, oh, I always find it like, you're an influencer or you're a creator. No, you're not. First of all, you ain't influencing nobody. You're just making bad money. And you just create bad content. But I just laugh because, you know, all money ain't good money. And you're just a loser making money on stupidity. That's all you're doing.
0: Talking to Charles Barkley. He'll be with Shaq and Kenny and Ernie. That'll be inside the NBA pre and post.
4: Dan, what? You have to read our damn name off paper. You don't know who the hell we are after 30 years. You don't know it's only four people. You should be able to just say Ernie, Kenny, Shaq, and Chuck. We've been together for 30 years. You have to read it on a damn piece of paper.
0: Plus Draymond.
4: Oh, I forgot. Okay. I'll give you a hall pass to add Draymond.
0: That felt kind of old school basketball game three because of the physicality. And I don't know if the Knicks were surprised by the Spurs' physicality. Were you?
4: Well, first of all, the Knicks should stop whining. What the Knicks should do is clearly, what the Knicks should do is knock the hell out of Victor Wembanyama at some point. Because them two things they did to Jalen Brunson, I didn't like it. I loved it. This is a competition. But you can't let them manhandle your best player. You got to knock the hell out of Victor. It says, if you hit Jalen, they hit him twice unnecessarily. I'm surprised the Knicks haven't retaliated. They got to do that because they clearly targeted Jalen. They've targeted him twice. And they were dirty plays both times. And I believe in that stuff, Dan. So if I am the Knicks, early in the game, I knock the hell out of Victor. They should have did it last game because Jalen went toward Victor, but he's too little to intimidate Victor. But that's where Karl Anthony Towns or OG or somebody got to take a flagrant foul on Victor, like, every time y'all hit Jalen, we're going to knock the hell out of y'all, too. That's the way sports are played. One of the reasons I love hockey, shout out to the Hurricanes. I needed that win last night. They believe in justice. If you hit one of the great hockey players, they're going to get you. And I believe it. It shouldn't be physical. You're playing to win the world championship. I tell you one thing that's interesting about this series, Dan. The Knicks have not had one good game. It's been like I'm sitting there watching the game. The Knicks have had three mediocre games. They haven't played well in any game. They've been down at least 8 points at the end of every first quarter. And like, I'm not sure what the hell's going on. They got to play. Tonight, I do. I believe who wins the game tonight is going to win the series, whether it's the Knicks or the Spurs. I picked the Knicks in six, but if the Spurs can win tonight, I think they flip the series.
0: And Wemby should have been given a flagrant for that Jalen Brunson play. That's not a basketball play. It felt like the league was protecting Wemby by not giving him a flagrant.
4: Well, because they didn't call anything, I don't know if they can go back and look at it, or they should have fined him or something later, but I don't think they actually looked at the play, because that should have been a flagrant. But like I said, the Knicks got to do something to Wemby. They should have did it last game, because they knocked the hell out of Brunson twice. And he's a kid and a great player. You can't ever. I remember we were playing the New York Knicks, and I worked with Greg Anthony, and he did a cheap shot on Kevin Johnson. I says, run this play. And Greg's a friend of mine. And I ran over him like I was damn Bo Jackson or Earl Campbell. And I said, if you ever touch Kevin Johnson again, you're going to get some more of that. It's up to the players to police. I'm not going to let anybody hurt Kevin Johnson. Greg Anthony gave him a really bad cheap shot. And I said, okay, let's run a pick and roll. Because I never ran pick and rolls, because that just clogged up my area. I said, Kevin, said, you want to run a pick and roll? I said, Paul, let's run a pick and roll. And I got an offensive foul. I didn't care about that. I was going to truck Greg Anthony because he hit him. And I trucked Brunson twice. Wemby did it, and Castle did it. You can't have that, man, at all.
0: Well, I remember when Isaiah Thomas was taking it to John Stockton, and Isaiah went in for a layup, and Carl hit him like in the forehead, and just about, you know, knocked Isaiah down and out, and had to have like 40 stitches there just to send a message. Oh, I think I lost. I think I'm losing your connection there.
4: Dan.
0: No, I've lost you. Hey, have fun tonight. And thanks for joining us. And I'll see you in Tahoe.
4: I love you guys.
0: I love you too.
4: Okay, love you guys.
0: I'll see you in Tahoe. All right, it's Charles Barkley. Yeah. A little bad connection there, Tom.
5: Yeah, I'll have to talk to our friends at Zoom.
0: Yeah. Really? Who are you talking to?
5: I have no idea. I wasn't sure what to say to that. We're at the mercy of some technical company.
0: Well, sometimes, you know, it depends on the hotels that you're in, those kind of things. Not blaming on you.
5: I told him to look for the weakest spot with the
0: bad connection. Okay. All right. Let's take a break. We'll update our poll results, more phone calls, and our much-anticipated World Cup draw coming up next hour. Oh, yeah. 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

0: 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We were just talking, if you're watching on Peacock, during the commercial break on radio, about the White Sox rookie Braden Montgomery hit a two-out, two-run walk-off in the 10th inning, beating the Braves. He's the fifth player since 1900 to hit a walk-off home run in his Major League debut. Now, I was wondering, Paulie, do you have the names? I know Carlos Perez of the Angels did that in 2015.
1: Bloop.
0: I don't know if there's any...
2: big names?
0: Correlation between, oh, you had that moment and you went on to become a great player.
2: I got a couple for you. Miguel Cabrera, who did become
0: Hall
2: a great
0: Famer.
2: Player. Yeah.
0: Yes.
2: With the Marlins, June 20th, 03 versus the Devil Rays. I've got Josh Bard of the Indians, August 2002 versus the Mariners walk-off.
0: Mm-hmm.
2: And the last one, back in the day, Dan, you'd have to help me with this guy. He did not play very much, only three seasons. Billy Parker of the Angels, September of 71 versus the Brewers. Got a walk-off in the 12th.
0: Hmm. So maybe no real correlation here. This is how it sounded last night.
3: Back to the left side for his most crucial at-bat of his first game. Sends it in the air to left. It is back near the wall. It is over the wall for a game-winning home run. How about that? Talk about drama. Talk about theater.
4: What a ball game. And what a Major League debut for Montgomery.
0: By the way, if the voice sounded familiar, that was Bob Costas. It was a throwback night, and he was in the booth with Steve Stone and bringing back the 80s graphics and uniforms and a walk-off home run. So pretty cool moment last night. Update the poll results, if you can, Dylan.
5: Yeah, Dan, we've got which kind of hockey do you prefer, a 2-1 game or a 6-5 game? 68% say a 6-5 game.
0: All right.
5: And we also put up there, tonight for the Knicks is must win or must win-ish.
0: I'm going to say must win. I don't know if they're going to beat San Antonio three times in San Antonio. And if the Spurs win tonight, you go back for game five. Now, you know, San Antonio could be coming back to New York up 3-2.
5: Yeah, technically, I mean, like, the series will be basically back to zero, but I don't think it would feel that way.
0: Yeah, I truly expect Jalen Brunson to have one of those great performances tonight. And as Charles Barkley said, the Knicks haven't played a great game. Well, I'm going to give credit to the Spurs. Like, we like to blame instead of credit. The Spurs are playing great defense. Like, they truly have a game plan against the Knicks. Great scouting. They know what they're doing. Now, do I expect Brunson to, you know, hit some of those shots that he's been missing? I do. I still think Karl Anthony Towns is the key. Offensively and defensively on Wemby. Fresh in Milwaukee. Hi, Fresh. What do you have for me today?
6: What's up, DC and Dan?

0: It's how you guys doing today?
1: Great.
0: I just got a old Charles Barkley story to tell today.
1: Okay.
0: It was 92. I'm getting ready to go to court. Well, criminal court. I threw some paint in my teacher's car. But I'm headed to court, and I'm standing on the corner, and I hear, "Nice shoes." I turn around, and it's Charles Barkley and his lawyer. I'm like, "What?" He like, "Nice shoes." He like, "I wore them this season." I'm like, "Could you sign them?" He like, "Sure, give them to me. Somebody might as well have a good day." He was headed to court for punching a guy in the face in Milwaukee.
1: Wait, now why were you at the courthouse?
0: I threw some paint in my English teacher car for a bad grade.
1: What happened to your case?
0: I got probation, 2 years probation.
1: What made you think of throwing paint at your teacher?
0: Well, she wasn't in the car when I did it, but I thought it was just, I thought I would get away with it. Somebody was looking from the window.
1: Oh, they...
0: And they came to court and testified against me.
1: Oh. But you've been a law-abiding citizen since then, Fresh.
0: No more paint.
1: Okay. Yeah, Paul.
2: Fresh could have easily told that story and omitted the paint attack teacher story. He threw that in there. He could have just told a story about meeting Barkley.
1: Well, he had to explain why he was at the courthouse.
2: In detail.
1: Lucas in Florida. Thank you, Fresh. Lucas in Florida.
3: Guys, I love that last story from that guy. Nah, but pulling in, first-time caller, 60210, South American. Shout-out to Panini stickers. I have 919 out of 980 stickers. But wanted to call in and say that the NBA Finals just been bringing the old fan back to the TV to where, I mean, I can't miss a play. It's just tough physical basketball. Reminds me of the late 90s, early 2000s. I'm not sure what the NBA think of it, but me as a fan, I'm loving it. And also got to agree with Chuck on the Knicks and having a safe environment for everybody. Big soccer fans. Like, we have the hooligans everywhere, but you just got to keep safe for everybody, man.
1: Yeah, I didn't expect that. I know you lose a game, and there was so much hype leading up to that. Restrictions on watch parties and these poor Spurs fans getting jumped. 2 hours in the books, one more to go on this Wednesday, the long anticipated World Cup draw. We'll have that for you coming up. 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
14: Report with their backs to the wall in a must-win situation in the most hostile environment imaginable. The San Antonio Spurs responded with legit championship grit in New York last night. If anything, it was the Knicks who seemed rattled and not ready for the moment, not the Spurs. Especially Victor Wembanyama, who imploded completely at the end of that Game 2 loss. The alien, though, established himself early, attacking the rack and setting the tone. Rattled, this dude was downright zen, especially compared to the Knicks, who kept throwing the ball in the stands, and their head coach Mike Brown, who I do like, but couldn't wait to blame it all on the refs once the game ended. You're better than that, Mike. At least I thought you were. The refs did not beat you. The Spurs did. We just saw how the Spurs responded to adversity. Now we're going to find out what your team is made of after losing for the first time in weeks. Just know, you have nobody to blame but yourselves. Oh, and the Spurs, because they were just better and more prepared for the moment. I'm Jim Rohn.
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3: If you're completely objective in this, you got to look at some numbers. So in the regular season, the San Antonio Spurs were middle of the pack, about just under 25 free throws a game. They were 13th in the NBA in free throw attempts per game. The New York Knicks were 25th. It's one thing to say, I thought the game was poorly officiated. That's different than the narrative of our team got the short end of the stick, because you're basically almost saying, like, the refs care who wins.
0: Yeah.
1: Broadcasting from the man cave.
0: You have to win this next game.
1: This is Dan Patrick.
0: Final hour on this Wednesday. Dan and the Danettes. Dan Patrick Show. If you missed Charles Barkley, you can go to danpatrick.com. Listen on the podcast. A lot of interesting things to say about the series. The way the Spurs are playing defensively on Jalen Brunson. And what the Knicks have to do with Victor Wembanyama tonight. Over under for Wembanyama is 26.5, according to DraftKings. Jalen Brunson, 27.5. I'm okay if Jalen Brunson gets his 27 or 28. If I'm the Spurs, it's how many shots is he going to take to get to that number? Because right now, he's shooting a very low percentage. And if I can make him work even harder to try to get to those 27, 28 points, then we've succeeded. We, the Spurs. Brunson shooting 37% in the series, 32% from three-point range, and he's been averaging 27 shots per game. All righty, Spurs are 2.5-point underdogs. It's been that way. They were 2.5-point underdogs in Game 3. Now, I thought that the Spurs might be maybe a 4.5-point underdog. And maybe Vegas was saying, look, they lost two games at home. They know they have to win this game. They could have won those two games at home, and this should be a close game. That's what they're saying again tonight. They expect it to be a close game. Yes, Marvin.
4: If I'm the Knicks, I feel pretty good going into Game 4 because they didn't play well at all. Brunson didn't play well. The bench didn't play well, and they still only lost by 4.
0: Yeah, and I don't think the Knicks have played a complete game yet. I thought the Spurs played a great team effort game in Game 3. That you got big numbers out of Wemby, De'Aaron Fox with the big hoop, Stephon Castle played really well, Dylan Harper played really well. Now we're going to see, can the Knicks team-wise come up with a big game? Spurs-Knicks, 8:30 Eastern on ABC. We have a hockey series, the Hurricanes in Vegas beating the Golden Knights 5-3, tying that series at 2 games apiece. World Cup starts tomorrow. We will have the long-anticipated World Cup draw. We'll do a snake draft where you get 2 countries, and then you get to draw from a kind of a wild card group. Is that right, Dylan?
5: Yeah, so we're just based off the odds, we've got 3 brackets. So there's, you know, you get picked front, one from here, one from here, and then one from the long shots.
0: Okay. We say good morning if you're watching on Peacock. Thank you for downloading the app. This week, Sunday Night Baseball, Rangers, Red Sox. That'll be Sunday Night Baseball on NBC and Peacock. Poll question for the final hour of the program is going to be what?
5: Well, Dan, quick poll update. Tonight for the Knicks is must win or must win-ish. 54% say must win-ish.
0: Mm-hmm.
5: And then how excited are you for the World Cup? A lot, a little, not at all?
0: Okay. I think I get into it. You know, it's one of those every couple of years and you go, oh, you know, like the Olympics. Hey, curling's on. You know, soccer, fun. You'll have some names that emerge. You'll have some surprises. The fact that you got a lot of these matches in the United States is fun. Does that help the United States? Does that put more pressure on the United States? Yeah, I'm excited about it. I will be excited about it. Yeah, Dill.
5: Yeah, like even though, you know, soccer can be a little boring at times, but I think any international competition where it's like nations facing off in literally anything, particularly one that happens, you know, every 2-4 years, I think it's hard not to get into it, at least particularly as it progresses.
0: I have some get-in prices for tonight's game. So this is as of 10:30 a.m. Eastern time, the lower level. This is get-in price. Yesterday was $17,000. Today, $11,000. Now, these are your really top-end seats, okay? Saturday in San Antonio, lower level. Yesterday, $3,800. Today, $3,000. Then coming back for Game 6, this is what people are gearing up for. Lower level Game 6 in the Garden. Yesterday was $34,000. Today, $34,000. No real change in a Game 7. People don't expect it to go to Game 7. It's around just under $7,000. Get in price for those games. There's a football note that I wanted to bring to your attention. Kyler Murray is in Minnesota with the Vikings, and he's competing with J.J. McCarthy. And remember, J.J. McCarthy had the high school classroom comment, and Kyler was taking the high road about, hey, we're kind of learning, and I can help him out. And J.J. McCarthy said, well, I'm on one side of the classroom, and Kyler's on the other side. Well, then Kyler Murray had this to say about the quarterbacking situation in Minnesota.
6: I think the toughest part is, again, I was there for 7 years. I know I had two different offensive systems, but at the same time, you're getting all those reps. You know, now having to split reps, it's me already being behind, not getting the amount of reps that, you know, you would typically want a guy to get learning an offense. That's probably the toughest part, you know, just, again, going back to the past, being in control of everything, understanding what we were already doing because I was comfortable within the system. Now coming in a new system, learning on the fly, trying to play fast, efficient, and then let it loose while learning is, you know, that's the toughest part.
0: Okay. Maybe he didn't mean it this way, but this is a competition. The Vikings are trying to find out who's the best quarterback in the room. He sees it as, hey, J.J. McCarthy's getting my reps. I'm trying to learn this offense. They're splitting reps, and this is a new offense. That's the toughest part. Okay, you were kicked to the curb by Arizona. You're getting paid next to nothing, and you got to earn the job. Once again, I don't know if he meant it in the way that I'm taking it, but I'm going, you got to earn this, Kyler. Everything's been given to you because you're extremely talented. Now you got to work. Now you got competition. Is he better than J.J. McCarthy? He better be. But you can't sit there and go, I need all the reps. Yes, they brought you in. Do I expect you to start? I do, but it is a competition. And I think he wants the competition to be over in June, not in August. Yes, Mark.
4: Do you think the decision who's going to start for the Vikings comes down to who does Justin Jefferson like the most?
0: No, it shouldn't. I mean, if I'm Justin Jefferson, I don't want J.J. McCarthy as my starting quarterback. But I don't know how good Kyler Murray's going to be. But, like, I think Kyler Murray's going to have a big year. I do. But I think, you know, he finally got his lunch handed to him. Now he's got to work. This might be the first time where he goes, I got to put in extra time. You know, I'm a right-handed Michael Vick. I got to put in the time. Because I don't want somebody, when my career is over, like we did with Michael Vick, he underachieved. Yeah, Paulie.
7: We said this when J.J. McCarthy said his comments a few weeks ago. Kyler Murray can believe that, and he's probably right that it would help him to get all the reps. But you got to be bland in these press conferences. They're looking for NFL content. And by doing this, you're just teeing it up.
0: Well, people are waiting for this. Like, if you're looking at a quarterback battle, how many true quarterback battles do we have here in the offseason? Now, from what I'm told with the Atlanta Falcons, I talked to somebody yesterday in the node there, and they said, there's a real competition between Tua and Michael Penix. And that's where people go, oh, that's right, Tua's in Atlanta. Like, Tua didn't come in to be the backup. Like, to me, this is a true competition. I wouldn't be surprised if Tua won this battle. He should win this battle. I mean, Michael Penix hadn't done anything. But that's the interesting part. When you have a true quarterback battle, and that feels like a true battle. Yes, Todd?
8: Anyone should choose their words carefully, but with Kyler, he has that added baggage of he doesn't study, he's playing video games. So when you already have that history, you got to really go out of your way to make sure you're not saying anything remotely controversial or thinking they're going to hand something to you.
0: Yeah, but it's been handed to him. Like, you go back to high school, he was in a league of his own, how great he was in college. Then you come into the pros. You know, number one pick, I could go baseball if I wanted. It's like he just expects things. Now you're in a true competition. Now, do I think he's better than J.J. McCarthy? I do. I don't think J.J. McCarthy is a starting quarterback. I said that from I go back to college saying, I don't get it. You got a guy who's a first-round talent, but they don't rely on you to win games with your arm. Yeah, Marv.
4: Yeah, going back to Michael Penix for a second, I feel like he might be in the Trey Lance situation where in real time, people were questioning this pick. This isn't like hindsight 2020. When the pick was made, man, really him for that specific team? And now this is coming to fruition because now he's battling for a starting spot.
0: Well, I think he can play. Trey Lance was a fascination, and they went up to get him. Now, the Falcons reached on Michael Penix because I thought he was a really good player at Indiana and was a good player at UW, but I'm not going to go get him. I don't know who they were in competition with. So if I go get you, you better be great. But you just went out and signed Kirk Cousins. Why would you, like you go, man, if you know who, if Michael Penix is there, we're going to, wait, we just signed Kirk Cousins to a $100 million deal. I know, but that's Michael Penix. Okay. Yes, Paulie.
7: I have other quarterback battles. You want best to worst or worst to best?
0: Well, is worst good?
7: It's not good.
0: Oh, it's not good.
7: For example.
0: Like Aaron Rodgers isn't in a quarterback battle.
7: No.
0: Okay.
7: But the Arizona Cardinals, three people, Jacoby Brissett, okay, who's in camp.
0: Okay.
7: Gardner Minshew and Carson Beck, the rookie.
0: I think Carson Beck's going to play this year.
7: How saucy is this one?
0: I think just because Jacoby Brissett is holding out makes it kind of interesting. I was going to say funny, but yeah. I'm not going to do
5: it. It is that, too.
4: It's funny, too.
0: Yeah.
7: Okay, how about Cleveland Browns, Deshaun Watson, Shedeur Sanders?
0: I think this is real. I do. I think the Browns would like for Deshaun Watson to earn his $40 million. I don't know if Shedeur Sanders is a starting quarterback. I know it's not a popular take, but knowing somebody who knew a whole lot about that situation said to me that he needed to be taught. He needed to learn because he was talented in college, but you got to be more disciplined in, you know, how you call a play, audible, all of those things that are kind of taken for granted with a quarterback. And it's not that he doesn't have talent or that he's not smart enough for it. It's just he was kind of coming in and starting really at a base level. Yes, Dylan.
5: Yeah, I just don't know about the shot. Like, after everything that happened off the field with him, I was kind of like, he's done. I just think the mental side of things, it's almost an insurmountable mountain for him to climb again. And you had the injuries on top of that, too. I just, any road games, anything, it's just, I don't know. That's a lot of mental baggage to carry around and play quarterback with.
0: Yeah, but you're paying him.
5: You are.
0: Like, you have to go out there.
5: Yeah.
0: Yeah. If you don't want to get paid, then, you know, we won't pay you. But you're getting paid. Go out there and have some pride. How about you show you can play football again? But I do think this is, legitimate. I think there's a real chance Deshaun Watson's the starting quarterback. But he should be, if I look at talent. I know he's come back from injuries. But still, he's got the experience. There was a time when he was a top five quarterback in Houston, and I would expect him to be a good quarterback. If he's out there, he should be a good quarterback. Who else, Paulie?
7: We mentioned Penix and Tua. If Tua could get a chance with the skill position players in Atlanta, and I think, is Tommy Rees the new offensive coordinator?
0: Yes.
7: That's a lot of upside for his career.
0: Yeah. Any other quarterback
7: battles? Yeah. The last one, I don't know if this is a quarterback battle. It's more of a situation. Fernando Mendoza and Kirk Cousins.
0: No battle.
7: Is it a situation?
0: No. I guess everything's a situation. I think it's Kirk Cousins knows his role. He knows the future is right there. The question is, when does the future start? He can't be shocked if all of a sudden after three games they go, you know what, we're going to put Mendoza in. You might be disappointed, but you can't be surprised. I don't think Mendoza starts. I don't think he should start. I don't care how good he is right now. on that team with that offensive line, I would want to make sure that I send out a veteran who I can watch and see how he makes an offensive line that's been shaky a little bit better with play calling. You do have a couple of skill position players, but I don't think that's a controversy. It just, this is kind of the heir apparent. And Paulie says the right word, it's timing. Yes, Dylan.
5: Isn't it a testament to how like impatient we've become that the fact that a quarterback got drafted number one overall and they're not going to start away, we're like, that's blasphemy. Like that's that doesn't happen anymore.
0: No, I've seen it too many times, and I always err to the sit and watch. And I, the biggest reason why I say this is the number of times I've been on the sidelines, and obviously I've watched thousands and thousands of games on TV. When you're on the sidelines, it's really, really, really tough sport. It looks easy when we're watching on TV. You're like, that guy's open. Well, when you're on the field and how fast it moves, and like those who do it at a high level, God, this is just different. It's different than any other sport that I've ever been around. And so I want you to feel what it's like. Now you could say, well, he's in college. The speed in the NFL compared to college, it would be like the WNBA and college with Caitlin Clark, maybe even high school, like where you go, man, everybody's a great athlete in the WNBA, whereas before I can get my shot wherever I want to. You know, that's a big difference there. I remember when, you know, I'd be on the field in those Super Bowls, and I remember the Brady had a pass. Wes Welker, like I'm on the field because I'm going to hand out the Super Bowl trophy. And it's chaos. It's loud. And it's so fast. And Brady having that wherewithal in the pot, he knows he's going to get plastered. And you hang in, like there's nothing like that position. Nothing. Nothing close in any other sport than, now you can say a goaltender, but still, It's just unique. And to watch it and watch it at a high level, that's why I would always say, let Fernando Mendoza just watch for a little bit. Let him get a sense of what it's like. Yes, Marvin.
4: Yeah, being on the sidelines for games, watching someone like Darren Sproles, these guys that are built like fire hydrants, where it's like, I can't even believe, and I'm 6 feet, 230 or so, and I'm quote unquote a small guy on the field. I'd be a small guy. The kicker was just as big as I was.
0: Yeah.
4: And these guys are moving. All these guys are in the best possible shape you could possibly be in. And all these guys that are fighting for a spot, they're backup linebackers. Somewhere he's the best player somebody's ever seen in their lives.
0: Yeah.
4: And he's struggling to stay on the field. It is great. Like pro sports, especially the NFL, it's a different animal. The linemen, you're 6'5", 340. You move like that.
0: Yeah. And look, the NBA has larger players, but football, you get to hit, you're expected to hit every single time. And you're allowed to hit every single time. Like Aaron Donald made contact every single play. I hope my grandkids grow up to be golfers or something. Bowlers or who knows. Darts. All right. When we come back, more of your phone calls. Oh, my goodness. The World Cup draw. We know nothing about it, but we're going to act like we do after this. It's the start of grilling season. Well, it might be for you, but not for us. We grill year-round. In fact, Dylan has a pizza on the rec tech right now.
5: Pizza Wednesday, baby.
0: Yeah. I'm like, yeah. He goes, hey, how about a pizza today? 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
0: How you doing, Todd?
8: Gargling the water down to get the cheese and the sauce and the pizza. I know you're coming to me here.
0: Yeah. Todd put two slices together. He had a pizza sandwich here. And I said, hey, finish it. Make sure when you go back on the radio that we can understand you because you've been known to slur your words.
8: And I just say how much I love Pizza Wednesday. I don't know if that was your idea or Dylan's or who should take credit for it, but that's a lovely thing that we're doing now.
0: All right. You're welcome.
8: Courtesy of RecTech.
0: All right. Oh, you know who I saw last night in New York City? Who wants to guess? Paul?
7: Can we get a famous hint?
0: He's famous.
7: For?
0: Music. Yeah, Dylan?
5: Kodak Black.
0: Kodak Black. No.
5: No.
0: Paul?
7: That was my guess. I'm going to go John Fogerty.
0: Fogerty. No. Marvin?
4: Elvis Costello.
0: No. Todd, you got one?
8: Yeah, you saw the Boogie with a Hoodie guy. Boogie with a Hoodie. That's what I'm going with, is my guess.
0: Okay, I don't know who that is.
5: A Boogie with a Hoodie.
8: It's a Boogie. It's not.
5: Yes.
8: I've got Lil Jeezy.
5: Young Jeezy?
8: Young? Is it not a Lil Jeezy?
5: There could be a Lil Jeezy.
7: You're old Cheesy.
0: Yeah. And it's not Youngblood. Yes, Dylan.
5: Fred Durst.
0: No. That brings the game to a conclusion.
8: Yes.
0: Darius Rucker.
8: Oh.
5: I was right in front of us.
0: Yes. So Darius calls me a couple of days ago, and he said, hey, can you come in to New York City? And I said, I don't want to go in on a game night. And he goes, no. His daughter is an aspiring singer. We go into the East Village, deep into the East Village. And she performed last night, and she sounds great. She, like, there's a Kacey Musgrave, there is a Natalie Merchant kind of feel to her voice.
7: I'm a big fan.
0: Sounds great. And Darius, that's the first time she ever performed. Darius was there. I was the oldest guy in the room by, I'm going to guess, 30 years maybe, 25 years. Aside from Darius, I'm probably the oldest guy by 45 years in there. They probably looked at me like, maybe he's a record executive. But, Danny Rucker, and she sounded great. Yes, Todd?
8: Did Darius jump in and say, let her sing? I don't know if he had felt an urge to do that. I felt an urge to do that just now.
0: And he's going to be local again coming up in July. And he said, Fritzy's not getting on stage and singing.
8: Rehaul notes on.
0: But I will say Darius does think you can sing. And I said, you know, you're just feeding the beast here.
8: Because, he was just being nice.
0: Yes, maybe so. But he did say, you know, he can sing. I go, well, not that night. And he was hoping you were only going to sing one song that night.
8: My hands in my pockets.
0: Yeah. Hold my hand in my pocket. Yes, Dylan.
5: If Todd just kept singing. Like, what was the plan to remove him from? Like, would they forcibly remove him?
0: I would have. I would have forcibly. I would have tackled him and said, get off stage.
8: One more, everybody. Man,
5: no. Sing it if you know it.
8: I wouldn't if I were you.
0: Nope. Okay, it's the World Cup draft. By the way, I did notice that I was reading an article, New York Magazine, while I was going into New York last night. They had all the different bars where you can go watch your country. So each country, or most countries, have a bar in New York City if you would like to go and watch. I guess we'll just go Todd, Dylan, Marv, Paulie, then me, and then I'll get the next pick, and we'll do the snake draft. Todd, you have the number one pick in the World Cup draft.
8: I am going to be going with France, and I'm hoping that's going to somehow jinx Wemby and the Spurs, and the Knicks will get closer to the chance.
0: Dylan.
5: I'm going to go with
0: Why do we have to say I'm going to go with? How about
5: you? Okay, just Netherlands.
0: All right.
5: Netherlands.
0: And it's Netherlands, not the Netherlands.
5: Nederland.
0: Yes, okay. Marvin.
4: The homeland, Germany.
0: Germany. Okay. Paulie.
7: Spain.
0: Yeah. Big shocker. I'm going to England. You know, I'm going to England. And I'm going to go England. Portugal. Paul?
7: Yikes.
0: Messi is still
5: in. Yeah. Dan, I'm going to have to flag you on that one. That's Portugal is part of that first bracket. You only get one from that first.
0: Oh.
5: Sorry.
0: You didn't tell me. Okay. So you have different tiers.
5: Yeah. There's first tier, second tier, and then the long shots. So we get one from each.
0: Oh. Well, if that's the case, then I'm going USA. USA. Okay. Paulie?
7: I'm going Switzerland, Dan.
0: Okay. Marvin?
4: Croatia.
0: Okay. Dylan?
5: Obviously Morocco.
0: Morocco is stacked. Todd?
8: I'm going to open the door and let in Ecuador.
0: Ecuadorian. Okay. Now the long shot. So you're at plus 12,000 and above. Todd, go ahead. You have the first pick in the third tier.
8: I'm going to walk like an Egyptian. I'm going Egypt.
0: Dylan?
5: Bosnia, Dan. We're eating Borek today.
0: All right. Yes. Marvin?
4: The Czech Republic.
0: Oh, that was my pick. Paul?
7: Historically, I would go Ivory Coast, but I'm going with Sweden.
0: You went chalk the whole time.
7: Oh, yeah. Trying to win.
0: No, we're trying to take shots here. We're having content. We're not trying to win this thing.
7: Ah.
0: I probably have somebody that is a distant relative. I'm going Scotland. Yes, I'm going Scotland. Yes. Yes, Dylan.
5: It's funny just seeing these different countries take over random parts of the U.S., like, you know, Algeria's in Kansas.
0: And of course
5: just,
0: they are.
5: Anthony showed me a video, and they're just like, it's basically there's pickup soccer games in like these strip malls, plazas.
0: I like it. Yes, Paul?
7: There's this German soccer fan, and his name is Frank, and he's going around the country trying traditional American things. He was at the Waffle House at 2 in the morning saying it's the greatest thing he's ever seen. It's really been a fun Twitter follow.
0: So he's just doing things that we take for granted.
7: Right. He was at Chili's last night, and he ordered all appetizers, and it was glorious.
0: Do we do that, though, when we go to other countries? Like, there's so much more to offer here for fans and tourists. Like, there's no Waffle House in Germany. There's a Hofbräu House.
7: That's their tourist attraction.
0: Yeah. Yeah, but we got a lot of tourist attractions.
7: A lot of fast food.
0: Yes, yes. We're famous for that. Yeah, Dale.
5: Yeah, why go to the Louvre when you can go to a Bojangles here in the
8: exactly.
5: U.S. of A.?
7: The Louvre of the South.
5: The Louvre of the South.
0: Yeah. What is our Louvre? Do we have a Louvre here?
5: Probably the Met.
0: Well, the Met's legitimate.
5: For me, it would be the Museum of Natural History as a dinosaur guy.
0: Never ceases to amaze. I went to the Frick Museum a couple of weekends ago with my wife.
7: It's freaking great.
0: Yeah, absolutely. Freaking great.
5: How are you on the Guggenheim?
0: Guggenheim, I love it. Yeah. I got great appreciation for it. I just walk around. I went to Yale, their art gallery or art museum.
5: The Peabody, right?
0: Yeah.
5: Yeah.
0: But, you know, you get to see a Rothko or a Vermeer or, you know, just fun stuff. And I did it again. I'm in the frick. And I said to my wife, and she said, I turned to her and she goes, no, don't do it. I said, the thing is crooked. She said, do not do it. Now, I got ready to move a Vermeer.
8: No.
0: I wasn't going to touch the painting.
8: Oh, I thought you were going to try to move it.
0: No, I was going to touch
8: it.
0: No, the frame.
8: Yeah, but you can't do that either.
0: I know you can't, Todd.
8: What are you thinking?
0: How many things you can't do, but you do?
8: Yeah, I've been in museums where they say no pictures, and I'm like, I'm just going to take one or two quick ones before the security guy comes.
0: Oh, I got busted in Italy at the David. They go, no pictures. I'm going, you got to be kidding me. And I got ready to take a picture, and this guy came up, and he said, in kind of broken English, what you not understand about no picture? And I go, okay, my bad. So I have a picture of Dave, one of David's feet. And of course, his feet, everything that, you know, the sculpture, everything is large. You know, like hands are oversized, feet are oversized. So you have this foot that I've taken a picture of. Yes, Dylan.
5: The package is a little undersized.
0: It is. But I think that they did that on purpose. I was reading something about art and showing genitalia.
5: That's a book?
7: It's a classic book. Maybe David just got out of the Aegean Sea. It was a little cold that day. That'd be my guess.
0: But they did talk about, you know, they're you know. You know, less I say on this, better, probably. I don't know if I can talk my way out of it. Yes, Todd?
8: But it calls attention to the abs and all the, you know, all the muscles, and maybe, I don't know if that's part of
0: it.
8: Oh,
0: yeah, he's ripped.
8: Oh, yeah, it's not supposed to be a sexual statue.
0: I don't know. They're, you know, like, these are gods. They're heroes. They
8: could have had him in a pair of boxers or briefs or something like that, I guess.
0: I don't know why, you know.
7: Boxers?
0: I don't think they had boxers back then.
8: Were they walking around naked and fighting nude? Were there no clothes at all? Why didn't he have a leaf or something to cover it up? I don't know.
0: Well, they had armor.
5: A loincloth.
0: Yeah, they weren't walking around naked.
8: Yeah, but there's no reason. Why is that statue? Why does that even exist? Why is he like posing there naked?
0: Well, there's some of the most famous paintings, and you'll see where there's naked little children, you know, just sitting. And I go, why? What are we doing? But you have this, oh my God, that's a Caravaggio. And you're going, why are these little kids naked?
5: Seems like an unnecessary detail to include.
0: I don't think we need to. You know, how about a dog or a cat or something?
8: Get a diaper, underoos, something. I don't know.
0: Yes. We are ugly Americans, aren't we?
7: I think we're very knowledgeable.
5: It is funny to see an old painting and just immediately be like, what's with all the naked kids?
0: I know. Yes, Paul.
7: And you know, in Florence, if you're looking for the David statue, there's the fake David statue that's outside in the piazza that a lot of the tourists take a picture of and leave town. You got to go like 10 blocks up to the official one.
0: Yeah.
7: That's, you have to pay to get in.
0: Uffizi Gallery. And then you go in, and as soon as you walk in, there's Dave.
5: Dave.
7: Yeah.
0: He's
7: out there.
0: Yeah, he's hanging out.
7: He's not excited to see you.
0: He is not.
7: We're excited to see him.
0: He wasn't excited to see my wife either.
7: No.
0: Yeah. Hey, Dave. What's up?
8: Hey, Dave.
0: Are we on the air? Yeah. Yes, Todd.
8: I know they didn't have it back then, but wouldn't you call, one of us would call children's services. If you're walking around there and just parents are walking around with naked kids around town, I would probably have to make a phone call and say,
0: okay,
8: that's
0: Todd,
8: not a good parent.
0: This is the first time you've ever even acknowledged, you didn't even know anything about this.
8: About naked statues?
0: About little children.
8: I've been in Italy and different parts of the world. I was in the Netherlands not long. We went to a museum and they have these little cherub kids with like, you know, wings
0: cherub.
8: Little cherub kids, and they got angel wings, and they're nude.
0: Yes, Paul. Yes.
7: Todd tries like fast food in different countries.
8: I did have Pizza Hut and McDonald's in Jerusalem and Tel Aviv.
0: Yes, Paul.
5: Mazel.
7: Quick update on David. It's the real David is in the Galleria dell'Accademia in Florence, not in the Uffizi.
0: Oh.
7: Yeah, Uffizi is a lot of other stuff.
0: Oh, okay. Me.
7: No, it's okay. We cleaned it up.
0: I did go see him.
7: Yeah.
0: And I went to the Uffizi. And by the way, if you go to France, go to Paris, the Louvre is great. The D'Orsay is very sneaky great, too. Very sneaky.
7: That's what they Orsay about it.
0: D'Orsay.
7: The dopes.
0: Yes, Dylan.
5: Did Michelangelo make both?
0: It's Michelangelo.
5: More of a Mike. All right, did Mike make both Daves, or was the decoy one made by someone else? Like, there's...
0: I don't know. And if you go to Naples, the Veil of Christ, if you can get in to see that, I think it's the Veil of Christ. It is a miracle. I don't know the artist, but it's a miracle. It is, like, you're going to look at that and you'll go, they carved that. Yeah, Paulie.
7: The fake David in, it's called Piazza del Signoria, is in Florence. And the fake David is there. It's identical size and everything, right down to the you-know-what. Uh-huh. And it replaced it in 1873. Mm-hmm. So the other real one's down the street.
0: Yes, Todd.
8: Is it true Defeatsy stinks sometimes when you get over there? I couldn't help myself. They said I have T-shirts outside. I went to the Defeatsy. Wasn't so good. Defeatsy stinks.
0: Nobody enjoys their own sense of humor like you do.
8: Defeatsy stinks. I think that's funny.
0: Yeah, it's awesome. Yeah. Yes, Paul.
7: I wish the World Cup were every 2 or 3 years because this segment is gold.
0: Yeah. Yes, Dylan.
5: Don't sound too excited. I was going to say, if you want to see some crazy sculpting and just stuff done by hand, the Alhambra in Spain, which is like the old Moorish castle, the intricacy of like the ceilings and everything and stuff that was just done with like a little chisel is wild.
0: Okay, thank you.
5: I thought we're giving international recs now. All right, Bosnia.
0: Yeah, that's your pick?
5: Bosnia.
0: Yes, Marvin.
4: There's some really good art in the South Bronx, too.
0: Oh, yeah?
4: Right on the subways.
0: Yeah, graffiti.
5: That's true.
4: That's the only thing I know. I wasn't cultured like these guys.
0: That's art. Yes, Todd.
8: It's actually the graffiti. It's not graffiti. You got to give it the proper respect. Like the defeatsy, the graffiti.
0: How about we take a break?
8: That's a good time for that.
0: All right.
5: Feet.
0: Stinks.
8: Defeatsy stinks in there.
5: Graffiti stinks.
0: You really? If only we thought you were that funny.
8: It's a funny line. Anyway.
0: I think that's the pizza.
8: Might be.
0: Talking.
8: I think Dylan spiked.
0: How about we take a break here? Sandwich. How about we take a break? Last call for phone calls. 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
13: Last night out in Las Vegas would see the Milwaukee Brewers fall to the Athletics 7-5. Jackson Chirio opened the scoring for the Crew with a two-run shot in the first. Sal Frelick would finish with two RBIs. Christian Yelich one was not enough, though, as the A's would hit five home runs last night to beat the difference. And starting pitcher Robert Gasser would pick up the loss. He struck out seven in five innings, but allowed eight hits, six runs, and four of the five homers. Manager Pat Murphy talks on his team having to adjust.

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1: Wisconsin football added a 10th in-state commit for their 2027 class, offensive lineman Jack Tabbert out of Pewaukee. And finally, the NBA's draft will be on June 23rd. The Bucks own the 10th pick. For the Wisconsin Sports Zone Network, I'm Ebo.
4: All of that coming up. Roger Bennett, man in Blazers, will join us on the program tomorrow to get us ready for the World Cup and give us an honest assessment of the United States' chances of maybe getting into the round of 16. How about that? Would be good?
5: Good. It would be good. That's a good word for it. It would not be special.
4: I wonder what would be special. The round of 8 is special?
5: If you look at the last dozen years, you know, advancing is fantastic, but I think Final Four would be memorable and special.
4: Okay. Yes, Dylan?
6: Yeah, I mean, they're 60-1 to win it all, okay. Which is sort of, I mean, not outside the realm of possibility, but it's a long shot.
4: Yeah, I just want to temper our expectations for that, and we'll have Roger on. Vincent Goodwill from the Mothership will recap Game 4 at the Garden. All right, let's see. Aiden in Utah is back. We'll do this day in sports history, but last call for phone calls. Hi, Aiden.
7: Yeah, and I have no idea how to tie what I was going to talk to about into what just happened that last segment. Did Todd have a pizza sandwich at 10 a.m.?
4: He did not. 11 a.m. He had two pieces of pizza.
7: Well, I guess that's better. Anyways, you touched on it end of the first hour, I believe. Win or lose, the city of New York will burn. And I am scared for the tourists that are coming for the World Cup of what they're going to experience when the Knicks either win or lose. I mean, Dan, I'll see the smoke from here.
4: Yeah, I do worry about it, Aiden. I was honest when I said that. I was in this city yesterday, last night, and you can just feel it. And having lost that game and the game coming up tonight, and it's just a different feel. It's something I've never, ever felt before in New York. And I've been going to New York, having lived in New York, since the early 80s. But it feels different. Yes, Marvin.
8: This is awful because I feel like the Knicks fans have just undone all of the goodwill that the Knicks players have done in the past month because they're a likable team. There's nobody on that team. Oh, I can't stand that guy. Bunch of hardworking guys, lunch pail guys, if you will, in the Knicks fans. See, that's why nobody wants the Knicks to win, because of them.
4: Yeah, I've said that this Knicks team is likable. It's some of the Knicks fans that I have a hard time with. Yes, Dylan.
6: Yeah, one that's stands out to me is 2011 when it was the Bruins and the Canucks lost in 7 games and they went nuts in Vancouver. And I was like, well, at least it's not just us.
4: But I was there for that.
6: You were?
4: Yes. I was there for that with NBC Sports.
6: How was that?
4: Scary.
6: Yeah.
4: It truly, truly was. And I remember coming out, who were the analysts back then? Mike Milbury. Mike says, we get done with our broadcast, and he said, follow me and stay with me. Now, I don't know what's happening outside. I get outside, and I realize I'm staying right next to Milbury, and if there's a problem, Milbury's going to take care of whatever needs to be taken care of. I remember just trying.

0: time to get in a car and get to the airport. And this, you know, that scene in Argo, like, that's my Argo. I'm like, holy, like, this is kind of, this is wild what's going on. And I just remember following Mike Milbury out, and all of a sudden you could see in the rearview mirror smoke, fire, and I went, what just happened? But you're right, Dill. That's a good call.
1: Kind of ironic, too, that Mike Milbury was a Boston Bruin when he played.
0: Yeah.
1: So he's like...
0: Yeah, if they were going to come after somebody, you know. But Mike wasn't afraid. He did go up in the stands and beat up somebody with their with their shoe.
1: I love hockey.
0: This day in sports history, Paul.
2: 1921, Babe Ruth became baseball's all-time home run leader with 120 homers. Not that challenging for the Babe. Okay. Break that record. 83, your guy Johnny Bench announced plans to retire after 16 great, great years. Wayne Gretzky in 1989 won the MVP for the ninth time. And Babe Ruth's contract, the actual hard copy of his contract, was sold for $996,000 at auction.
0: 1975, the Yankees hosted Army Day. During a pregame 21-gun salute, an artillery detachment from Brooklyn's Fort Hamilton, panels of the center field fence are blown out. Another part of the fence catches fire.
2: The good old days. They won't do that anymore at those promotions.
0: Todd, what'd you learn today?
3: Charles Barkley says the Knicks early in tonight's game need to knock the hell out of Wemby, and they should have done it in Game 3 to retaliate for Jalen.
0: Dylan, what did you learn?
1: 3 times 3 is 9.
0: Marvin?
4: Barkley wants to get fired.
0: Paul?
2: David wasn't excited.
0: Trouble sleeping? 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
19: Last night out in Las Vegas would see the Milwaukee Brewers fall to the Athletics 7-5. Jackson Chirio opened the scoring for the Crew with a two-run shot in the first. Sal Frelick would finish with two RBIs. Christian Yelich one was not enough, though, as the A's would hit five home runs last night to beat the difference. And starting pitcher Robert Gasser would pick up the loss. He struck out seven in five innings, but allowed eight hits, six runs, and four of the five homers. Manager Pat Murphy talks on his team having to adjust to a smaller ballpark.
20: It's hard, man. It's a different game, but mentally it's a different game too. So, you know, you have to just keep battling, and you know, this is all part of it. Make adjustments or don't.
19: The Brewers are now 41-24 on the year, 4.5 games above the Cardinals for first place in the NL Central, and the rubber match will be tonight in Las Vegas against the A's. First pitch at 8:05. Turning to the Packers, they started their mandatory minicamp yesterday. Head coach Matt LaFleur was talking about what he wants his players to focus on.
21: Every offseason, we want these guys to focus on one thing. 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
19: Mandatory minicamp will end on Thursday.
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19: Wisconsin football added a 10th in-state commit for their 2027 class, offensive lineman Jack Tabbert out of Pewaukee. And finally, the NBA's draft will be on June 23rd. 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
23: Welcome in, hour number two of the Bill Michaels Show. Thanks for hanging out with us today. We appreciate it. Broadcasting live at beautiful Turtleback Golf Course here in Rice Lake, Wisconsin. We are indoors today. Only for the fact that got some weather coming through, and it is supposed to hit and be rather heavy later on this afternoon, and most likely before we get off the air. So the timing of it just didn't make it very conducive for us to be outside, and we're still in a great vantage point up here in the corner of the upstairs bar area, and we've got the deck and such behind us. You're sitting there looking right now over 18, the approach to 18 and the 18th green up here next to the clubhouse. But it's a beautiful day right now, a little bit overcast, but this morning it was rough. I mean, it got pretty nasty up here between 4:30 and 5:30 this morning, and lasted a while. Rain, torrential rains and thunder and lightning and winds and such that came along with it. So we thought, well, we're going to stay inside today. We'll see what tomorrow brings. But the Rice Lake Celebrity Golf outing gets underway tomorrow. But today is kind of the day when a lot of the guys, the celebrities, start getting into town. They all want to play around the golf. You know, we've got a banquet here a little bit later on tonight. It's a sponsors banquet where the sponsors and their guests and all the, quote, celebs, they all have a kind of a meet and greet this evening. And it's always fun because it's a night where everybody's kind of lets their hair down. You know, you get the players that are talking to the celebs or talking to the sponsors and stuff, and the sponsors get a chance to mix and mingle one-on-one with a lot of the celebs they've been wanting to maybe meet. And, you know, you get guys up with the microphones telling stories about stuff inside locker rooms and, you know, travel trips and stuff like that. And so it's always usually a really fun and funny night. So we're looking forward to that. But that's actually going to be here tonight indoors, not going to be outdoors like it is traditionally because of the weather that's expected. So anyway, you want to chime in to the program? Do it. We'd love to have you. 877-867-1670. 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We're on Facebook, Instagram, and TikTok. Took a really nice picture at dinner last night of everybody that was there. Paul Kaufman, Lynn Dickey, Gilbert Brown, to name a few. There's a few other, you know, people that Tom Kozer, who was a longtime owner of the radio stations up here. But he's kind of the guy that is the glue that puts this whole tournament together. He was there, and Chris, who's the former sheriff of Barron County, now works, I believe, for Mosaic up here. Chris was there last night, a few others, you know, from Packer Tours and such, and we had a great time, great dinner last night, too, at Casa Mexicana last night here in Rice Lake. So we were there, but you can find the picture of all of us at dinner last night on Instagram and Facebook. On TikTok as well, The Bill Michaels Show. We're on the Twitch app, the Kick app, the LinkedIn app as well. And catch the television show Saturday night, 8 o'clock Central Time in Milwaukee on My24 TV. That is My24 TV. So there you go. Let's do this. From yesterday, and Grant, now we were going to talk about something that Matt LaFleur had to say, but then Mike called, and so we ended up talking to Mike for a little while. Mm-hmm. Do we want to, like, right now do Jordan Love, or we want to play back Matt LaFleur?
0: So I don't have Matt LaFleur from today yet. We can do Jordan Love from yesterday.
23: Let's do that. Okay, let's do that.
0: I'll get it downloaded here. The one thing that I noticed was more praise for Jagger Burton, and you and Mike kind of talked about that. So it's funny that Mike called in and kind of noticed the same thing. They really seem to like him, and Mike gave some good reasons as to why.
23: They do, and I'm kind of wondering, you know, are they using him to press others that are considered starters, or is this guy genuinely being looked at as a starter? And the other guy that I wanted to find out about, and Mike's going to take a look today, and that's Devontae Wyatt, because we tend to forget about him, and we can't, because he was having a real, when he went down, they really lost something on the middle interior of that defensive front. And so I wanted to find out more about Devontae Wyatt as well. But that being said, Jordan Love meeting with the media from yesterday and talking about camp and everything else that goes along with it. Here's Jordan Love.
1: Well, how do you feel about Christian Watson and his new contract extension here?
2: I'm happy about it. You know, super happy for Christian. You know, I think anytime anybody gets a contract extension, it's great news. And, you know, it's just a testament to the work he puts in, the type of player he is, who he is in this locker room. But I'm happy for him, happy to get him for another four more years. So something we got to just keep building upon and keep finding ways to be at our best.
3: Jordan, you look at those first three now, Christian, Jaden, MG, like, you know, they're all under contract for like multiple years now moving forward. I mean, what does that mean for you? What does that do for you?
2: Yeah, I mean, that's a great group of guys right there. And so, like you mentioned, to have those guys and knowing that they're going to be here for the next couple of years, you know, it's great. It's great for us as an offense to just keep building upon, you know, the just continuity we got together as a group, keep, you know, building the chemistry and just trying to find ways to get better and better every year. But they're great players, and, you know, I think for MG, obviously he's the youngest, but I can't wait for him to keep building and attack this year. But I'm excited about just having that group and the things we'll be able to do.
5: When you think of Christian Watson, what aspect of his game do you think he's made the most improvement in the last year or two?
2: I think just catching, like the contested catches. You know, I think since he got here, we all know what type of speed he has to be able to just run by guys. But I think for him, the biggest thing, like, he's 6'5", and I think he's got so much better at just those contested catches, those jump balls, those tight window throws where there's a DB draped on his back. And so he's been doing a lot better job at that. And, you know, I think for him, it's just continuing to improve on everything else. You know, his route running's got better since he got here, but I think the biggest thing is just his catching ability.
5: You know, and his downfield blocking and things like that, that those guys get drilled. I asked Matt that today, and he thought about it. He said, consistency.
2: Mm-hmm.
5: He said, like, look at the tape of the Giants game. Do you see that?
2: I mean, I think it's something that we definitely highlight, you know, when we break down film after a game, after practice. You know, it's something that when we're in those meetings, those run game meetings, Steno makes a point of it. You know, look at this guy, you know, doing whatever it takes, blocking. Sometimes they're blocking DNs and bigger guys, linebackers. And so they definitely make a point to showcase when guys are doing their job like that. But it's one of those things as a receiver, obviously those guys want to be catching the ball. You know, they want the ball in their hands. So when you get guys that can go in there and block, and do the dirty work to be able to open up some of those run game holes, it's huge, and it's what we need, and it's something that's just asked upon those guys, and it just comes down to that effort and, like you said, consistency at it. But he does a great job at it.
6: Jordan, it seemed like number 90 was all over the place today. What have you seen from him this offseason that's maybe a little different than the past?
2: Yeah, Van Ness was flying around, man. I think the biggest thing with him is his get off. He was getting off the rock today, and he's got that speed that puts tackles in a bind. They got to make sure they're getting off at the same time as him. If not, he's going to beat you around that corner. But I'm excited about him. You know, I'm excited for him and what's going to come this season. He's in a great spot, but he puts the work in, and he's a guy that he's always, you know, making practice hard on us. But I think for him, it's just his get off is what I'm noticing right now, his speed around the edge. And so I'm excited about it. You know, they'll probably move those guys around a little bit, put them on the inside, things like that. So excited to see what all he can do.
7: Safest move to curl up in the fetal position when he's won the way he did on that one play.
2: Oh, that one, yeah, I slipped and I was trying to do a scramble drill, slipped, fell down, and yeah, guys were getting pushed in my lap. I was like, hey, easy. So I was trying to make sure I didn't get stepped on, but yeah, that was the scariest moment for me so far in OTAs.
24: Jordan, Matt said during this time, this offseason, he tries to say, guys, take like that one thing and try to get better at it heading into, you know, training camp in the season. For you, is there anything that kind of jumps out to you that you try to continually build on and try to work on right now?
2: Yeah, for me, my biggest thing is that I've noticed since I got back is just my feet in the pocket, you know, trying to be as smooth, as consistent as possible. You know, when I go through my reads, getting to my hitches and, you know, not getting antsy, not getting in that point where you're just trying to move through the pocket too fast, but just staying calm, staying relaxed, move through my reads. If I got to move around in the pocket, you know, keeping those movements pretty tight and not kind of running into where guys might be peeling off and able to hit you. So just really trying to focus on my feet, my pocket movements, and obviously I think all those things are tied to accuracy and just the timing of routes and things like that. So just trying to be as dialed in as possible, but that's the biggest thing I've been trying to work on so far.
25: Jordan, how important is that jump from your rookie year to year two, like for a guy like Javon Bullard and Evan Williams? They had huge years in year two. So for guys like MG, Belton, Baron Sorrell, how important is that jump in terms of their confidence in play?
2: Yeah, I mean, I think it just kind of naturally happens for a lot of guys. I think year one as a rookie, there's just so much on your plate, you know, trying to learn a whole new scheme, Obviously trying to go play now at the highest level there is. So it takes time. I know for me it definitely did. And it wasn't all click in my rookie year. And it takes time and reps. So I think the more reps you get under your belt, the more comfortable you get, the more, you know, for a receiver, the more different looks you're able to see as defense is giving you, and you understand how to run routes a certain way, the timing of plays, where to be in the windows, and then you just start going out there and making plays and stop thinking as much. So I think for guys like that, it's inevitable that they kind of make that year two stride and just feel more comfortable, feel more dialed in with everything they do, and you get to see some of that confidence start popping out more.
25: Is there something about not really thinking about it and just going out there and doing it?
2: Yeah, there's definitely something to that. You know, it's definitely hard. Like I mentioned, you know, rookie year, you got so much on your plate. Usually you're just trying to think about what route you have, what the play is, and make sure you're lined up in the right spot and all those little things. So the more, you know, you get those reps, like I mentioned, you understand stuff, and it's almost second nature. You know what you're doing. You can start going out there playing fast and just reacting to what the defense is doing and not thinking as much. Because, you know, when you're thinking, overthinking things, you slow down, you play slower, and not as free. So there's definitely something to it, just going out there playing fast.
3: I know you guys are waiting for Tuck to get back at tight end, but Josh Wiley had a couple of plays out there today. I mean, is he you know, a potential sneaky contributor for you guys in this offense?
2: Definitely. I'm excited about him as well. Since we've been back in OTA, he's been making plays. And obviously he got here last year, you know, was available for us, didn't have too much time out there, but he got better. And this offseason he's been putting in the work and he's been making plays. Obviously with Tuck out, great opportunity for him to step up and make some plays. But, yeah, been finding him a couple times down the field. And I think for him it's just the consistency as well, knowing where he needs to be at all times and just building upon all the little things. But he's doing a great job.
7: You got some different pieces on the line, right? Zach's not out there today. You've got Jagger in there at left guard, but Sean's been there the whole time. Mm-hmm. You had 9 games or whatever it was last year. Where do you think you guys are at in terms of your connectivity from snapping the ball to seeing things the same? How's that developing?
2: Me and Sean, it's been great. You know, like I mentioned before, just having a guy who, you know, has a full year of playing under his belt. For him, you know, he's played at guard, like, so he knows what he's doing. But now I think a center is different. When you're making the calls, you know, you're the one snapping the ball, so you got to be on time with everything. But he's done a great job. Our communication has been great so far, and obviously there's things we can build on. But like you mentioned, as a whole with the line, you know, we got different guys out right now, so there's a lot of moving pieces around, and so, you know, that's kind of how it is sometimes in the season. Injuries happen. Guys got to get bounced around to different spots. So I think it's great the guys are able to get multiple reps at different positions. Like you mentioned, Jagger, he's been moving around left guard, right guard, center. So for a young guy, it's good. It's good for him to keep learning, keep experiencing different things, and it'll help him be ready if his name's called, you know, this year, whatever position. But I think for everybody, it's tough when you're moving around a lot. So the more consistency and playing time you get at one position, I think the better it will be.
4: How do you guys work on finishing games during practice in the off season here?
2: Yeah, I mean, it comes down to just trying to emulate that in practice. You know, I think today we kind of got off to a slow start on offense. You know, we're making some mental mistakes and different things like that, and we brought everybody up as a group, and it's what we've talked about and harped on all offseason. We got to find a way to, when it's not our best early on, we got to lock back in and regroup and find a way to finish the day off. So I think you just have that mindset going into practice. We got to find ways to finish the day, and those things will slowly, I think, translate into games.
5: I watched the line.
8: There you go.
5: Christian.
8: That's Jordan Love, and talking. I loved what he had to say about Jagger Burton, and talking about, you know, different positions and bouncing him around and trying to be, you know, kind of the interior lineman that can back up almost anybody. But he did mention, but the more consistency you are when it comes to playing one specific position, it leads to a better line, more cohesive and such. So I want to get back into that. And we'll get back into more with Jordan Love, who is speaking to the media. Let's do this. We'll take a quick break. We'll come back. We got a lot more to get to. Like I said, second half of Jordan Love. This portion of the program brought to you by our friends at J&L Tire and Service Center. 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
23: Bill Michaels Show, we are live. We're in Rice Lake, Wisconsin. A little bit of clouds. We're going to get kind of funky weather-wise here a little bit later on today. Keep your eye to the sky pretty much anywhere in the state of Wisconsin, I guess, this week. But that being said, locally, this hour is brought to you by our friends at Todd's Ready Mix. For all your landscaping, driveway, and Ready Mix needs, see my friends over there at Todd's Ready Mix right here in the Rice Lake area. Todd's Ready Mix has been a sponsor of the show up here in these parts for a long time and always appreciate it. As a matter of fact, I got a text from him. I didn't answer. I was half asleep last night. I got a text from him. I got to text him back. But Todd's Ready Mix has been a big part of the program, and they bring it to you locally here in Rice Lake. So Rice Lake in the Barron County area. If you need anything when it comes to the Todd's Ready Mix, the landscape, driveway, and Ready Mix needs, by all means, get a hold of Todd's Ready Mix. Let's do this. We'll go back. Jordan Love talking to the media. Take a listen to the remainder of what he had to say.
5: I watched the lineup today with Christian, Jay Reed, and MG, and I thought that's a new look with Romeo moving on, et cetera. And they're different kinds of tools in the toolbox. Mm-hmm. They do different things. Mm-hmm. Talk about how you envision that going into the season, those three.
31: I think it'd be great. Like you mentioned, you know, we move
2: Rome and Wicks are gone, not in the offense anymore. So there's going to be a lot more opportunities for these guys, those three right there, to get a lot more reps, a lot more opportunities to catch the ball. So I'm excited. You know, they're Jay Reed and Christian have been guys who've been here. They've been consistent, and they know what they're doing out there. And then I think for MG, like I said, it's just, you know, having that jump from year one to year two and being as consistent as possible. But when all three of those guys are on the field at the same time, I think we're going to be a dangerous offense, and I can't wait to build upon it. And then just finding those guys, those next guys below that, that can step up and make plays when their name's called upon.
0: How often do you catch yourself when you're watching Marshawn Lloyd in practice be like, ooh, that could be interesting if we can really get that on the field? Like, mm-hmm. Do you caution yourself, be like, we got to see it, but how optimistic do you get when you watch it?
2: No, you always feel that way. You know, since Marshawn's got here, we all know that he's, you know, he's a little yeet can is what we like to call him. he's very explosive, and he does some really good things, but he's just one of those guys that's kind of just got that freaky twitch ability that, you know, is just God-given. So it's definitely something that you catch yourself watching him in practice. We watched him in some of the preseason games last year, and you get excited. So I think for him, it's just trying to find ways to stay healthy and be able to be available and get out there on the field and make it come to life. But I'm definitely excited for him to get his opportunity and, you know, kind of put the world on notice.
0: Is he Cannon, Nathaniel Hackett thing?
2: Yeet Cannon. It might have started with Hack. Yeet Cannon. I think Steno started that one. Yeah, Yeet Cannon. Steno loves the word yeet, so yeah, he's the Yeet Cannon.
7: I think you called him a little rocket his rookie year, a little rocket in the backfield.
2: I don't know about little. You know, I mean, I'm gonna stop with the little words. He's a shorter guy, but you know what I mean. He is a rocket, though. You know, he's got some juice getting out of the backfield. Like I said, to be able to get to, you know, his top speeds, things like that. Like I said, it's just something I wish I could do.
3: Jordan, is there a guy we're not asking you about that, you know, you've seen some things from this training for offseason?
2: Not asking me about. Man, let me think here. Offensively, we've talked about guys. We talked about Wiley, who I'm excited about in the tight end room. I think, you know, I want to see Say. You know, I want to see Savion Williams. He's going to have another guy, be another guy that will have that year two jump. And I think for him, you know, he's just getting those reps, like I mentioned, and feeling more comfortable and confident with everything he does and just knowing the offense inside and out. But I think he's another guy that once he gets more comfortable on the field, gets more opportunities, he can make some plays for us as well. So I'm excited for him. Obviously getting Bo Melton back there on the offense side. Bo's done terrific things whenever his name's called upon. So building the consistency. But, yeah, just think for a guy you haven't talked about, I think Savion, I'm excited. Chris Brooks, another guy that doesn't get talked about too much in the running back room, but he does great things whenever his name's called upon as well. So we got a lot of guys where it just comes down to once we get into training camp, preseason games, and start of the season, seeing how everything shakes out and who's really making those plays. But we got a lot of guys that I'm still excited about when they get opportunities.
5: So after this week as a veteran, what have you learned is the best way to spend, you know, July before you report here for camp?
2: Yeah, I mean, once you get a little break, it's about trying to, you know, get away from ball for a little bit, enjoy that break, but also continue to put that work in, you know, work out on your own, train on your own, throw on your own, do all the things that you're doing while you're here to make sure when camp comes around, we're ready to roll and, you know, you're at your best. So it's just staying locked in, but at the same time, I do believe, you know, you got to have a little break, get away from ball for a little bit, just enjoy some downtime because, you know, once we get back from training camp, it's all gas, no breaks. So just trying to live life a little bit, but, you know, keep that mind. Instead of training, staying in contact with the guys, hopefully trying to get together with them at some point, but just putting that work.
3: Two more for Jordan.
0: It's going to be your job to let Veronica get some sleep while you've got a break.
2: Yeah, you know, we'll kind of tag team that one and work together with it. Well, yeah, I mean, during the break, we'll have some help as well with family members and things like that. But, yeah, I won't be waking up as early, so it'll be nice. I'll have a little bit of more time. But, you know, I still got to stay on the grind, stay training, but we'll tag team that.
4: What has been the most
1: off-topic, Jordan, but does the World Cup, if you're interested in that at all, will you follow that?
2: Yeah, it's something that, you know, I'll watch. I'll definitely follow some of the games. I'm going to try and go in L.A. to one of those games for sure. But it's, you know, World Cup. I love sports in general. I'll watch anything. I don't stay, you know, as tuned into soccer as much, but World Cup, I think that's, you know, that's the biggest time of the year, so you got to love it. But I'll try and go to a game. I don't know who's playing out there. I don't follow it too much, so I don't even know. But yeah, I'm excited. It would be cool to experience.
4: What has been the most challenging thing for you as a new father as you're doing all these off-season workouts that you're like, oh, this is a little different. I wasn't expecting this.
2: Yeah, I think the biggest thing is just, you know, before you have a kid is you have all this time to yourself. And, you know, you come home from work and I can study the iPad. I can do what I need to do to get my body right. And now it's coming home and you got to help out with the kid and do different things. So it's just trying to find ways to stay on top of everything on your schedule while, you know, you have a new responsibility. So I think for me, it's just figuring it out. And I think it was great to have this time during OTAs, you know, when the days aren't as long, to be able to figure that out and still get that time in with the family. So I think, you know, everybody goes through it. People do it all the time, but it's just trying to find that balance of time. That's the biggest thing always.
8: Jordan Love talking to the media. There you go. Talking, well, you know, some questions about the World Cup and who's he going to see. And, you know, he's probably like a lot of us where you don't follow it real close. You're, you know, hoping that the excitement is what it is and the United States does well. And yeah, if you got an opportunity to go, yeah, you know, you take advantage of it. But beyond that, I don't, he's kind of like the rest of us. He's like, okay, we follow it a little bit. We know who the major players are and adversaries are and such like that. But, yeah, he's like, man, I'd love to go. Yeah, I get a ticket. Okay. I'll head out there. Interesting stuff. I want to go back to the Jagger Burton thing. By the way, there was something in there that he said. Coming back to training camp, he said, then it's all gas, no brakes. I got to be honest. That saying now grates on my nerves. It grates on my... You can't say that and give up 5 leads for losses last season because it wasn't all gas, no brakes. It was gas, and then you ran out of gas. Maybe you didn't hit the brakes, but you ran out of gas. It's just, it's just a saying, and I know it's what Matt LaFleur likes to state, but the minute he said it, I went, oh God, don't say that. Do it. Just go do it. I don't want to hear about it anymore. I don't want to hear the all gas, no brakes and all your slogans and all your crap because you lost a lot of games. You came out, you got leads, and then you just petered out. So that bothered me. But what I did catch when he was talking about Jagger Burton, about how he's playing different positions, both guard positions, center position. And he's obviously, you know, good, and they've got some high hopes and optimism for him, and but moving him all over. And my thought was, it's good that he's there and can put pressure on Belton and Banks and Ryan, and because he could take their job. But the other thing he said after that was, but when guys settle in, it makes for much better consistency because you learn your job. And that was very much I think in years past, because if you don't have a true left tackle, if you don't have a true right tackle, if you don't have a true position guy, then you are searching. You are searching for guys that can fill that spot, you know, and they were always talking about, we're going to put the best 5 out there. Okay. Well, if you know you have a left tackle, you got a left tackle. If you don't, you don't. You're mixing guys around. Nobody ever settles in to get consistency. And that was something I think that it very much went kind of unheard at the end of that conversation with Jordan Love. But I think it's very, very true. I think for this offensive line to really become cohesive and to take a step forward from where they were last year, I think they need to say, these are your positions. This is what it is. We got one guy that can do many different areas. So, and then kind of go from there. And to get consistency, you want to learn the positions because there are going to be injuries. But to get consistency and to get better, I think you need your starting 5 is your starting 5. And then if you've got a guy that maybe can mix and match, that's great. But he talked about consistency, and that's something they did not have last year due to injuries. They didn't have it. 877-867-1670, 877-867-1670. If you want to give us a shout, do it. We got more to get to. This portion of the program brought to you by our friends at Point Brewing. Brewing excellence since 1857, and man, oh, man, oh, man. They do not only the seasonal stuff. They've got the Lakeside Pale Ale, the Drop Dead Blonde and such. They've got the Amber Lager. In wintertime, they got the Snow Pilot. They've got a lot of NAs they're producing now. Cider Boys, obviously, comes out of Stevens Point, Wisconsin as well. They do so much, plus the sodas and the root beers and the cream sodas and everything else that goes along with it. That's our friends at Point Brewing. Point Brewing, brewing excellence since 1857. More of the Bill Michaels Show live here at Turtleback Golf Course in Rice Lake, Wisconsin, coming up.
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15: WKTY weather for western Wisconsin and southeastern Minnesota.
0: Cloudy skies expected this afternoon, with severe thunderstorms likely. Daytime highs approaching 88. South winds 10 to 15 miles an hour. Partly cloudy skies tonight. Chance of thunderstorms. Lows dip down to about 65. Cloudy skies expected tomorrow. Storms likely. Highs level off around 78. Currently, it's 86 degrees.
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3: Welcome back, Bill Michaels Show. We are live. We're in Rice Lake, Wisconsin. Turtleback Golf Course. Love it up here. Hopefully the weather holds off tomorrow. I'm telling you what, personally, I hope the weather holds off later today. Maybe I can get out and play a little golf later today. We'll have to wait and see. This portion of the program, we go from Turtleback in Rice Lake. We go to Green Bay in Titletown, and that's where Homefield Pub and Social is. And that is going to be the official new home of the Green and Gold Postgame Show after every Packers game. It's right there on Lombardi Avenue. They've got the restaurant, the swing suites, the Top Golf, everything, including just a ton of screens. So if you're going to go there before or after the game, make sure you stop by. We got the Green and Gold Postgame Show live there. But if you're heading up for training camp, heading up for a Hall of Fame tour, or if you live in the area and you're just looking for a place to go and maybe a fun night out, check out Homefield Pub and Social in Titletown on Lombardi Avenue, restaurant, Top Golf, and the official home of the Green and Gold Postgame Show, and that's where we're going to be. So we're excited about being there this year. Also want to remind you that this hour of the program being brought to you locally by Todd's Ready Mix right here in Rice Lake and in Barron County for all your landscaping, driveway, and Ready Mix needs. See my friends over there at Todd's Ready Mix. Todd's Ready Mix. Mark says, yeah, it bothered me when he said all gas, no brakes, when last year they were losing games in come-from-behind fashion. That's why when he said it, and look, it's just, it's a saying. Jordan Love is just talking about, hey, well, once we get to camp, man, we're in camp. We're in full football mode. I get what he's saying. I'm not criticizing Jordan Love, none of that. But that was one of those sayings that Matt LaFleur had. And, yeah, it's all, and they were making T-shirts and all this different stuff out of it. And then you watch a team that basically would come out, they'd be hair on fire, they were putting up points, and then nothing. It just went away. They went very quietly into that good night. And that's not all gas, no brakes. That's a lot of gas, and the rest of it was just, it was that kind of gas because they petered out. There was nothing there. So when he said it, it was just like, don't tell me that, you know. Don't give me that. Just go out and prove it. Go out and prove it. That's all I care about. 877-867-1670, 877-867-1670. If you want to find us, please feel free to go ahead and do so. 877-867-1670. Johnny says, listening to Jordan Love, it sounds like he's more in charge this year. Do you get that sense? I don't know about Johnny more in charge. I just think he sounds more mature. He sounds more comfortable in his own skin. He did last year, too. He just sounds like he's more veteran, for lack of a better term. You know? Doesn't speak as fast, more assured of himself, not searching for words, knows what he wants to say and doesn't want to say. So I don't want to say he's, you know, more in charge, but probably just more veteran. You know, he's creeping up on the age of 30. Would Mike say he was 28 years old, 28 years old? It's hard to believe that Jordan Love is 28 years old because you still, you know, he sat behind Aaron Rodgers for 3 years. So you kind of go, oh, okay, I get it. So you're right now between the ages of 28 and 31, there's your peak. 3 years, you got that three-year window right now where his ball skills, this is going to be probably as good as he's ever going to get. So this year, next year, and the year after. So you're really hoping for that, just that next level, that little bit of an ascension there, and how much he can lead this team. I mean, really, I'm excited to see that this season. 877-867-1670, plus 608-321-1670, 608-321-1670. That's the email, or the text message line, if you want to get a text to us, 608-321-1670. Jake says, hey, guys. Matt LaFleur speaking earlier today and talking about playing different players in different positions and talking about the offensive line. I don't know if I like what they're doing. He keeps talking about Steno's job is this and Steno's job is that. Is Steno the guy behind the scenes that actually runs the offense, or is Matt LaFleur the play caller that should be running the offense? Should the head coach actually give up the play calling to give it to the offensive coordinator, because he seems like he's putting a lot on Steno's plate? Jake, you're reading way too much into it. Way too much into it. He mentioned Steno because there's certain things that they collaborate on, but no, you're reading way too much into it. You're looking for something that's not there. That might be the best way to put it.
4: Stanovich probably works with quarterback, O-line, wide receiver, running back.
3: Yeah.
4: I would think a higher percentage of the time than head coach. Matt LaFleur's probably running around doing a lot of things. Now, his focus is on the offense, but
3: right.
4: Stanovich is a little bit more focused. So I would imagine they're in meetings more often, right? Things like that.
3: Mm-hmm. Yeah.
4: So that's probably why.
3: Steno's the guy. When McCarthy was calling the plays, your coordinator is the guy that sets up the day-to-day. He's the guy that's putting all the plays into the Surface Pros. And he's the guy that's saying, hey, these are all the tendencies of the guys that you're about to see. And, you know, he's kind of collaborating with the offensive line coach and the backs coach and the wide receivers coach. And, you know, where Matt is overview and Steno is more as the hands-on day-to-day guy. At least that's, you know, the perception in the past is the kind of the way. I mean, he's also part of the game plan. Don't get me wrong. But, yeah, I mean, for what Jake was talking about, like, he's putting too much on Steno's plate. No, that's what being an offensive coordinator is. And, you know, if he gives him a couple of tasks, couple or two or three tasks, that's part of being – there's nothing new here, I guess is what I'm saying. It's not like all of a sudden this year he's going, you know what, I'm not going to deal with any of that. Steno's going to handle that. No, it's a collaborative effort, I guess might be the best way to put it. It's a collaborative effort. Mike did say that, by the way, speaking of Mike Clemens, was texting me, and, Mike gave me a couple of things heads up wise. He said, first and foremost, he said, Devontae Wyatt, who I was asking about, is in the rehab group, till further notice. Brinson was out today. He said LaFleur changed his mind about the 11 on 11. He actually ended up going with the 11 on 11 and not the 7 on 7. And the first play was Love to Jaden Reed on a fly pattern, 70 yards down the sideline. And Edgerrin Cooper was in coverage, hit him in stride, touchdown. He said a few plays later, Love goes out and he outs to Watson. That was intercepted on the sideline by Javon Bullard. Later in the drills, Bo Melton brings a kickoff back for a touchdown. Sky Moore, by the way, was just watching on the sidelines, kind of smiling. Tyrod Taylor on a quarterback keeper gets a first down. He said he said he looked pretty quick for an old man. Josh Jacobs, by the way, the reps that he's taking, looks really good. Baron Sorrell, diagnosis of a jet sweep to Jaden Reed, and gets the stop, and JG gives him a high five after the play as well. So just kind of some of the play-by-play as to what's going on in camp and some of the people that are doing well, some of the ones that, or some plays that didn't go so well, but just kind of giving us an overall view. So Baron Sorrell diagnosing the jet sweep right away, seeing it and stopping it. Tyrod Taylor looking good. Sky Moore on the sidelines while Bo Melton returns a kickoff for a touchdown. Now, on one hand, you're like, okay, that's great. On the other hand, you're also like, okay, was that against the first team return team, or was that your second team return team going against your first team coverage team? Because if it was your coverage team, then you're like, oh, crap, here we go again. But anyway, just some notes coming out of camp so far. So just some things to follow along with. 877-867-1670, 877-867-1670. If you want to hit us up, please feel free to go ahead and do so. Merlin says Love needs to make some better decisions, specifically when he's under pressure. And then goes on to say, that's all I want to see. Last year, the bad mistakes, there was two of them early on in the season that he should have had two interceptions, and both of them were dropped. But the bad decision-making, after the first few games, we didn't really see that. The only time I could say that there was a bad decision, I mean, something that sticks out in my head still to this day, is the 3rd and 2 where he decided to throw it away when he could have ran for the first down in the game against the Bears to end the season. And for whatever inexplicable reason, he just threw it off to the sideline. And I thought that was a bad decision. The rest of them, I think the decisions the decision making when it came to you know, taking care of the football, I don't think he really had a bad season when it came to decision making. We didn't see a lot of the bonehead plays. I shouldn't say bonehead, but some of the bad decision making that we saw in the first couple of years, where he just inexplicably just threw it up. We saw that maybe once or twice early on in the season, and I think after that, Matt LaFleur said, okay, dude, that's enough. If you can't get it there, you don't look at anybody and just all of a sudden toss it. So let's do this. We'll take a quick break. We'll come back. We got more to get to. Guest walking in. Stay tuned. More of the Bill Michael Show live at Turtleback right after.
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8: Welcome back to the program, the Bill Michaels Show. We are live. We're at Turtleback Golf Course. We're here in beautiful Rice Lake, Wisconsin. The Rice Lake Celebrity Golf Classic coming up tomorrow. Hopefully we get it in. A little bit of rain in the area this afternoon. And then tomorrow, well, you know, cross your fingers for the for this thing to be able to get in, because it's such a huge fundraiser up here for this area. This portion of the program, this hour, brought to you locally by Todd's Ready Mix for all your landscaping, driveway, and ready mix needs. See my friends over there at Todd's Ready Mix. Paul Kaufman, former tight end for the Green Bay Packers, joining me. How you doing?
9: Hey, I'm doing great. You know, love coming back up here, and you know, obviously people love their sports, mm-hmm. love their Packers, and if we can do something to contribute and help out, why not?
8: Right, I know. And then you get a chance to play a couple of rounds of golf, and we had a good dinner last night, and you get to tell some stories tonight. So
9: yeah,
8: this is right in your wheelhouse.
9: Yeah, pretty much. I think I have another true story. I won't have to make one.
8: Okay.
9: Up.
8: Yeah. A true. I can't wait for the true stories that you put hand to God. And
9: they're
8: say, you know,
9: they're always they the best.
8: So let me ask you this: we were talking about this yesterday on the program about passers in Packer history. We go with Bart and Brett and Aaron, and I said, you know, obviously people talk about Mikowski had, but I said, you know, when you compare Jordan Love to other quarterbacks, because everybody wants to compare him to Brett and to Aaron, I said, one of the best passers that never gets talked about nearly enough was Lynn.
9: He if you were open, you could expect the ball to be catchable to you, and he was so

0: smart in reading defenses, getting the pre-snap read, understanding where the blitz was coming from. Like my nickname is Hog. So he would see that strong safety cheating up, and he'd go, Hoggy, Hoggy. I go, gotcha, you know. So, right. You know, he could see things before they happened, and obviously very, very accurate.
1: He, because I was talking about Jordan Love, and I said, Jordan Love is so good. He's good. There's this level that you want to go to. I don't know what it is, but I'll know it when I see it. And I was talking about who's better, Lynn or Love. And Lynn was one of the best downfield passers I think I've ever seen.
0: Well, I mean, Lofton,
1: yeah.
0: You know, I think we played the Steelers one time, and he had three or four catches over 70 yards.
1: Right.
0: And he's running full speed, and Lynn lays it just right in there. And, he was great downfield passer. And, I love sitting by him in the meetings and him explaining to me what he was looking at and reading. And, okay, you've got a little more time here because I'm reading outside to in. And, mm-hmm. So he was a student of the game, no doubt.
1: And in that sense, he's also uber competitive. and I'm not just talking on the football field. I'm talking anywhere.
0: Oh, yeah.
1: I play
0: golf
1: with the man.
0: Oh, yeah.
1: I said last year at the after party, I said, it was pretty interesting because I actually didn't realize that there were more additional swear words to the English language
0: yeah.
1: that I'd never heard before.
0: He's got a few of them. there's been times when Jan Stenerud, David Whitehurst, Lynn and I, we played down at a place down in Georgia where David's got a house. And Lynn and I will be paired up. He'll look at me and he goes, "You just don't want to win, do you?"
1: You're supposed to just have fun.
0: Yeah, I'm trying. I'm sorry. Yeah, I don't know if I've told this story before, but we're playing the Bears back in the 84, 85 years when they were pretty good. And Lynn drops back to pass. Richard Dent comes off the corner. Boom, hits him right back of the head, plants his face in the ground. I'm running back to the huddle, and he's like, "Come here. Come here. Now get your ass over here right now." So I go over there. He goes, "They're double teaming Lofton. Jefferson can't get on the off the press. You got to get open." I go, "Man, I got Otis Wilson on one shoulder. I got Wilbur Marshall on the other shoulder. If I get by both of those, then Singletary knocks the crap out of me." He looks at me, goes, "You're right. We're screwed."
1: Well, at least he took an effort to make things better at some point,
0: Yeah.
1: Now that you mention it, that was a hell of a team.
0: Oh, my.
1: That was, my God, when you face those guys. And not that you ever played with fear, but you looked at it and went, okay, what do I got to do just to kind of figure this out?
0: Yeah, well, our coordinator, we actually, I can't remember, 81, 82, something, we actually beat them when they were pretty good. But Bob Snelker, our offensive coordinator, he would say, "Well, you can't sustain drives. You can't just, go 80 yards, 5 yards at a time. You got to hit the big play."
1: Mm-hmm.
0: So our whole offense was set up, okay, we're going to find our one chance and we're going to hit a big play.
1: Yeah.
0: And the one time we did beat them, again, I can't remember what year exactly it was, but they were pretty good then. They weren't obviously the 85 team. But you just had to look for that opportunity. And I believe that's kind of how, didn't Miami beat them?
1: Mm-hmm.
0: With Marino.
1: Right.
0: And that was kind of how they did it. They, looked for the bomb, the one shot.
1: Yeah. Maybe put them on their heels a little bit and start thinking in their own head. So, how are you hitting them, by the way? You already played 18.
0: I've played 18. I don't get any better. Pro football is so much easier than golf. you can't hustle your way to a par. You can't try harder and bear down and grit your teeth. It just makes it worse.
1: Right.
0: Yeah.
1: It's like running a quick
0: set. Well, my football was hustle.
1: Right.
0: I'm going to outwork the other guy. But, when I was a kid, and I think you've seen this before, I hurt my elbows, and this one only straightens this far, only bends that far. this one only straightens that far. So anytime I take lessons, the pro's like, straighten out your arms. I go, I can't. So people say, well, what's your handicap? I say, my body, that's my handicap. So,
1: it's the blue tag of my car.
0: You bet.
1: Well, it's great to see you. Good to sit down with you guys last night. And I'm looking forward to tonight and then obviously golf tomorrow. And because you're now doing the Wisconsin tour right now.
0: We are. We were, let's see, we went...
1: Lombardi?
0: Yeah, we did the Lombardi tournament. We did the Pink Ribbon tournament in Wausau. We did one over in Fort Atkinson for a group called Opportunities, which takes mentally challenged people and teaches them how to do laundry, how to do packaging where they can, you know, get a job at a post office or something like that. And, you know, Lynn keeps threatening that they're going to keep me. They're going to keep me when we go over to that place. And but so I try to slip out as fast as I can.
1: Paul Kaufman joining us here at the table. Always good to talk to you, my friend. And we'll see you again later on tonight. And maybe we'll play nine more holes later today.
0: We'll do it.
1: Perfect stuff. We're going to go ahead and take a quick break. We're going to take a break. We're going to come back top of the hour. 2 hours down, another two yet to go. So don't go anywhere. Got a lot more of the Bill Michaels Show upcoming. Stay tuned. We'll be back a little bit more right after this.

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2: Well, the Brewers and A's going to close out their series tonight out in Las Vegas. Milwaukee took the opener while the Athletics grabbed last night's game. Snapped a four-game winning streak for the crew. Tonight, they're going to send Brandon Sproat to the mound. He's 1-4 in the year with a 6.17 ERA. He gave up three runs over five innings his last time out. The Athletics count him with Jack Perkins. He's 2-3 with a 6.19 ERA. This will be his second start after coming out of the bullpen to begin the season. Gave up five runs in four innings in his first start. First pitch slated for 8:05. Turning to the Packers, they were forced inside this morning due to heavy storms in Green Bay as their mandatory minicamp continued. For the first time since he received a new contract last week, wide receiver Christian Watson spoke to the media yesterday. His deal has a big final number, $110 million, but not a lot of that is guaranteed. Watson, okay with that?
3: I mean, they gave me you know, countless amounts of chances when it seemed like I shouldn't have, you know, had those chances anymore. 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I think that we both won on the deal, and I've got opportunity to still earn those dollars. So, you know, guarantee or not, I feel like I'm in a good spot.
2: They close out the mini camp tomorrow.
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2: Well, the NBA draft now less than 2 weeks away. Plenty of eyes on the Bucks and Giannis Antetokounmpo. Co-owner Jimmy Haslam said last month they would like to have Giannis's future figured out before the draft, whether that's him re-signing or whether that's trading him. With this Wisconsin Sports Zone Network update, I'm Zach Heilprin.

0: Welcome back. Bill Michaels Show. We are live. Turtleback Golf Course, Rice Lake, Wisconsin, all that kind of good stuff. And it is, at least right now, not raining. It's kind of gray skies, but not raining. And the severe weather is not upon us as of right now, although some warnings or watches are coming out as we speak. But nevertheless, tomorrow is the Rice Lake Celebrity Golf Tournament. Raises a ton of money for different charities here in the area, which is such a great thing. They had so many different charities that were trying to kind of piecemeal things together, and then finally they said, wait a minute, there's only so much money to go around. So they made one big tournament, and now they dole all the money out, and everybody gets a lot more than they were making before. So it's really, really good, and it's a cool event, and it's a lot of fun. And guys like Robert Tate, former Viking, and Raven, and Cardinal joining us here at the table. How you doing?
1: I'm doing good, man. It's fun to come out here and be a part of this organization and be able to play for these kids.
0: How'd you enjoy last night?
1: Oh, I had a great time playing with Paul. Me and Paul, you know, Kaufman's out here now playing golf. Had a great time for the guys that was in town early, talking about stories and just reminiscing on football days.
0: So the rivalry that you guys have with the Packers, talk a little bit about that, about the excitement and some of the combativeness between the two franchises at the time when you were playing. And you were there 99 through 2007?
1: Yeah, 1997, 1997 to 2001 with the Vikings.
0: Okay, Vikings.
1: Yeah, with the Vikings. So, but the rivalry goes a long way. I mean, you know, we still all do types of events together. We always around each other, and just the fun atmosphere of just when we knew we had to play them, that you just had to be up and ready for that game. Whether any game on the calendar, that game was always circled because that was so important to the organization and to the players.
0: Right. Now, when you got there, that was already Favre. The Packers had kind of turned things around. They'd won a title back in 96. So that was your rival, right?
1: Right.
0: Okay. Because the Packers and the Bears were the rival for a long time, but then you guys got good. Mm-hmm. And the Bears had really fallen off, and they hadn't done a whole lot since really 85. And then it kind of became, the Vikings were more of the Packers' rival at that point in time.
1: Yeah, and it was. You know, we had all them years with Coach Dennis Green, with Chris Carter, Randy Moss, and John Randall, and McDaniel, all these names, and some of the guys that's going to be here. And like you said, Chicago was that team with Dent and the quarterback, Jim McMahon, I believe. Mm-hmm. Them years, they had them good runs. But it always felt like it was the Vikings at Green Bay. Whether every year it changes. Because Detroit and them, they wasn't in the mix. But
0: you guys had some teams.
1: You know, we had some teams. We really did. And it was...
0: Do you ever look back and go, this was the one that should have been there? This was that team that we should have...
1: Oh, yeah.
0: Okay.
1: 1998. I mean... 98, we lost. Remember, when we had a field goal, we'll play Denver in the Super Bowl. You know, we win that game, we go. And then 2000, we go up there in New York and lose to the Giants, you know. So, they was two of the years, and every year we made the playoffs, you know. Yeah. And sometimes you go to work, you just know that you could win if you just play your game, you know.
0: Right.
1: That's how it felt. Some teams you play on, it's like, oh, it's a long season. But then in some years, it feel like, anything, we just do our execute what we need to execute, it'd come out right.
0: God, how did you guys play in that dome on that turf?
1: I know it was, that's a tough one because a lot of people got their knees messed up, you know, but they changed it, and on that turf it was raggedy. I just hoping that you didn't plant wrong on it, and but it was not the best.
0: That turf, for people that don't know, when you play on that, now that was the AstroTurf. That was the stuff that had asphalt under it with the padding and another level, and then it had the green turf on top of it. It was hard. Everything in your body hurt the next day after stuff like that.
1: Yeah, I mean, seriously, I was covering, you know, I came in as a wide receiver for my first 2 years, and then the next eight years, I played cornerback. So it was one of them situations where I played wide receiver with Randy Moss, Chris Carter, Jake Reed, and they come to a situation like I'm running on. It was good, just running cut. Now I'm backpedaling, guarding these guys at practice, and it was, it's like, man, I hope my knee don't go out on this thing because this turf was, it wasn't the best.
0: Right. Now, when you look at Randy Moss and Chris Carter together, is that the modern day Jamar Chase and T. Higgins, or were they better than that?
1: I would say they was better, and I'm not trying to be biased because I played with them. You know
0: okay.
1: how to go.
0: Yeah.
1: I would say because with Randy Moss,
0: because you played with him and had to cover him in practice.
1: I had to cover him in practice. Chris don't drop no balls. All he do is catch touchdowns. Randy Moss was a specimen. He don't even have to practice. He just go out there and just say, I'm ready to play.
0: Right.
1: That's how great this guy was. He was just man, I'm ready. What we got, coach, in a meeting? Like, what we got? All right, I got you. He just fade us away. Everybody else, we got to be there, attentive and paying attention. Randy's like, just tell me what I need to do. I'm good. And
2: right.
1: That's how special he was.
2: And then who's your quarterback at the time?
1: Man, we had a couple. Yeah, we had a couple. Cunningham. We had one went to Brad Johnson.
2: Okay.
1: Brad Johnson.
2: Yeah.
1: Cunningham. And from Redskins. The guy come over from Redskins. He butt his head on the wall. Hit his head on the wall. Remember that one?
2: Yeah.
1: Wasn't that Gus Frerotte or something?
2: Yeah.
1: Yeah, I forgot. Yeah, that was a quarterback. And Dante Culpepper.
2: Well,
1: Dante was
2: towards the end of that, but Dante was a hell of a specimen too.
1: Yeah.
2: That was a big dude, man. He was Ben Roethlisberger kind of big.
1: Yeah. And he's a freak of nature. He could play basketball. We used to go to the gym and play basketball, man. He could have made it to the pros in basketball. Him and Randy Moss was that good.
2: Yeah.
1: Yep. And that's why I'm here with today, man. Him would be going back. We got a couple of things we doing, and he'd be out here. Actually, he's on his way. Dante's on his way over now. Yep.
2: I met him on a cruise one time. I didn't know it was him at first. I met him on a cruise, and his daughter was kind of running a little bit wild, and she ran past this elderly woman and didn't knock her over but kind of bumped her. And Dante ran out, grabbed his daughter, and brought her back and made her apologize. And then explained to her why she shouldn't be running around that portion of the ship. And I thought, for all the stuff that you hear about athletes and, you know, kind of the entitlement, and it was nothing like that, man. It was the most humble, cool dad moment that I'd and I'm like, wow, that guy's pretty sharp.
1: He is, man, and he's a specimen to, like, you know, a team, a leader. You know, some guys ain't a team and a leader. They just play because you're a great athlete. But Culpepper, man, he was that leader, that guy that riles you up when times or people having bad days. He can make it feel good. That's his personality fits what you want as a leader.
2: Talking with Robert Tate, former Viking and Raven and Cardinal. So you were telling me you do foundational work too.
1: Yes.
2: You've got a foundation. So tell me a little bit about that.
1: Yeah, I do a foundation. I've been doing it for over 15 years now, working with dyslexia. So I go out there and help challenge kids and bring them to games, sponsor a couple through Sylvan reading programs, and just interacting and just being a part of the community, just getting these kids out.
2: That's great. And you've been doing it for 15 years,
1: I've been
2: doing
1: it for 15 years, yeah.
2: Wow. Are you going to schools and stuff, too, or do you?
1: Mm-hmm. High schools, elementary schools. We just take them out. I bring other athletes to come help me give back to the kids. So I bring them out, too, so it just don't be me. It be other guys with different teams,
2: sure.
1: You know, especially in Arizona. We all go out there and help out.
2: Why dyslexia? Was that something that you had to deal with, or did it affect you in some way?
1: Yeah, it affected me growing up. So I had dyslexia growing up. So I just want to go out and speak on behalf of, like, challenges. Like, you can overcome something if you put your heart and your mind into it. You know, people could tell you how you read a playbook, how you do this. You only, the only denominator that can stop you from doing something is one person, and that's really yourself. And now I'm trying to get more and more people, athletes, to open up, talk about their struggles, talk about if they went through something, because you're not only helping yourself, but you're helping others.
2: Yeah.
1: And that's what I feel like I'm giving back to the community, to the kids, to be a voice.
2: That's awesome. That's awesome. How'd you hit them out there today, by the way?
1: Yeah, we did good. I just played with Kaufman. I did an 81, and Kaufman, I'm not going to tell his score, but I did an 81. He's right around the corner, but he's like... But we had fun, and but that, you know, we did it so good and played so fast that we could go do another 18.
2: This place is new to you. How do you like this course?
1: I like this course. You know, this is my third year playing here, and I like it. So we wanted to come out early, get a head start. So we was the first ones to tee off, and now all the other guys are coming. So we're going to go back around again.
2: Yeah, I think because I said, you know, everybody's waiting on Lynn Dickey to get here because uber competitive.
1: Yeah.
2: And he said, I thought it was going to rain. So he stayed in the hotel, so they're going to get him now.
1: Yeah.
2: Say, hey, he's going to come out and play more. So,
1: yeah.
2: Well, good luck to you, man.
1: Thank
2: Robert,
1: you, bro.
2: Thanks for coming over and hanging out with us. And good to see you at dinner last night. And you got any stories to tell in there tonight?
1: Yeah, I got a couple stories. I'm going to keep it brief because a lot of people here, but I'm going to tell you one particular one. So I have one.
2: Is it a Dante Culpepper story? Well, if he's going to be here in the crowd then?
1: Randy Moss one.
2: Randy Moss one? Okay.
1: Yeah.
2: I can deal with that.
1: All
2: Randy
1: right.
2: Moss?
1: Yep.
2: Okay. Coming out of what was he? Played at Ohio University, right?
1: Marshall.
2: That's right.
1: Yep.
2: Marshall. That's right. Green and white, though.
1: Green and white.
2: Green and white.
1: Close.
2: So I was thinking Ohio. Let's do this. We're going to go ahead and take a quick break. Thanks to Robert Tate for joining us here for a couple of minutes at the table. Former Viking, like I said, Raven and Cardinal. We're going to get out of here. We'll be back. We are live at Turtleback Golf Course. Stay tuned. We got more. Come on.
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0: Phil Michaels Show. I'm going to talk to Robert Tate. And they played, they had some teams over there for the Vikings, man. When you start talking about, I mean, their offensive line was still solid. Their defensive front was good. You got Carter and Randy Moss together and Dante Culpepper and company. I mean, the quarterbacks were okay. Culpepper got there and kind of took them to another level. But, man, they had some teams, and they just they couldn't get over the hump. And I still have it, as a matter of fact. So, anyway, good to talk to him. Good to talk to Paul Coffin. We were talking about throwing the football yesterday, and we were talking about Lynn Dickey and Jordan Love and that same kind of level, you know, about the passers and such. And Lynn Dickey was such an underrated passer. And we'll talk to Lynn. I know he's on his way over to the golf course and texted me, so we'll see if he's on his way. But nevertheless, good to talk to those guys, and thanks to them for joining us for a couple of minutes. This portion of our program brought to you by our friends over there at Smoke on the Water. And as a matter of fact, I just told you, because Gilbert Brown is in the area, too. He's down at Mosaic today doing an appearance down there, and then we'll be here probably tomorrow with us. But he was just at Smoke on the Water not that long ago. He has his bourbon out now. And they got some charity stuff going on, but he's got his bourbon out. They did a big bourbon tasting and pairing over at Smoke on the Water not that long ago. So we'll touch base with Gilbert. But if you're looking for something good, they carry it out there, and they've got the bourbon bar that's open. And now that the deck is open, everything is right there on Okeechee Lake. So if you're looking for a great place to go, that is Smoke on the Water BBQ Okeechee on Wisconsin Avenue, as a matter of fact. You can find it right there on Okeechee Lake. But stop out and tell Joe and Ellen we said hi. They just sold off Sloppy Joe's, but Sloppy Joe's still a great place to go. We were there this past weekend. It began the Hogs for Heroes ride, and we had a great breakfast out there. And the hospitality is still the same. Just the ownership has changed. And as a matter of fact, one of the guys that worked there bought it from Joe, and now Joe and Ellen are concentrating on Smoke, and Sloppy Joe's is still good. So anyway, giving you the history of the ownership, but still two great places and two great sets of owners now. So good stuff from our friends over there at Smoke on the Water, BBQ Okeechee. 877-867-1670, 877-867-1670. If you want to hit us up, please feel free. Go ahead and do so. Grant, did we get Matt LaFleur? Did he ever finish speaking and we got that, or did we not?
1: So he finished speaking. I'm still waiting on the Packers to post it because they're doing all these availabilities outside. So
0: okay, yeah, I saw that.
1: My goal is to hopefully have that at 1. If you want to do something at the bottom of this hour, I think we should do Christian Watson talking about his extension.
0: Let's do that. Yeah, because the neat thing, and you're going to hear this in, and I'm kind of previewing it a little bit, but the neat thing about it is that he talked about how he wanted to earn the money, how he wanted to earn the contract, and that's kind of, and he doesn't mind the incentives that are in it. That's the other thing. So because people, once they dissected that contract, people thought, well, you know, this is not a great deal. Why'd you do this? He said, no, I'm good with it. So he's fine. Lynn, you want to cut? Lynn Dickey's here too. Come on, they got him out of bed. It's nice. It's nice. There we go. I know they drug you out of the hotel to say, hey, you know, what's going on? So how you doing, man?
2: I'm doing great. How are you, Sal?
0: I'm doing good. Yeah. Did you let me ask you this. Did you enjoy the meal last night?
2: I did.
0: Yeah? You had a burrito that was almost obscene.
2: It was huge.
0: Yeah.
2: But I guess when you wash it down with a couple of margaritas, it don't matter.
0: All right. So I'm gonna throw this out to you right now. So yesterday we got into this discussion about passers. We talk all the time about great passers in Packer history and Brett and Aaron and this and that and where Jordan Love is in comparison. And I said, you know what? I want to go back to one of the best deep ball throwers I've ever seen. That's Lynn Dickey. And I've gotten that confirmation, obviously, from Paul. He's a little bit biased, but he said, really, you could run anywhere, and he watched you just lay it in the breadbasket of James Lofton over and over and over and over again. So, but I said, the difference right now would be I take Lynn because I know his uber competitiveness. I've seen it not only on the golf course, but I saw you when you played. But I said, there's a different level of intensity of will to win. And good God, you took a lot of shots and still got back up. So if I had to talk about passers right now, not that I want you to get into the comparison, but I would take you over Jordan Love only for the fact of the tenacity and the uber competitiveness that you showed over the years. Does that make sense?
2: Well, yes, it does. I've always said the two best friends of a quarterback are a really good running game and a really good defense. with a running game, you know, I don't have to sit there and throw it 45 times. And with a great defense, I can be a little more conservative on the offensive side of the ball because the defense, you know, if it's really good, it's got a good chance of going three and out. We're going to get right back out there. You know, looking at the 85 Bear team, mm-hmm. You know, and talking with Jim McMahon a little bit, he was so frustrated. And he said, yeah, you're so lucky you get to throw the ball. And I went, dude, you turn around and hand it to Walter Payton. I don't know if you know this, but you get to go pick up your Super Bowl ring. Right. The whole goal of this thing is not to roll up big numbers and records and all that. You know, it's to win the Super Bowl. So that team had a really good running game and an excellent defense, maybe the best I've ever seen in the history of the NFL. You know, but I never had those things. You know, our defense was never middle of the league. You know, if it had been maybe 14th, you know, something like that, you know, I'd have taken that. But when you're last and last by 500-600 yards from the next to the last team, it's hard to dig out of that hole. And, you know, I can't tell you how many times I'd go to the sideline and just sit on the bench, put my helmet under the telephone table and just sit there and relax. I think I'm going to be here for at least 10 minutes.
0: Right.
2: You know, that was frustrating that I did that, but I used to stand up on the sideline and look, you know, stop them guys, stop them, you know, when you get out there and get the ball back and go down and score. It just never, rarely, if ever happened. But, you know, some guys, you got to be in the right place at the right time.
0: Right.
2: In the league. And a lot of guys are there and a lot of guys aren't.
0: You had some terrific receivers. And I've said this before. I said, does Jerry Rice make Joe Montana or did Joe Montana make Jerry Rice? You had James Lofton. Did James Lofton make you or did you make James Lofton?
2: I'd like to think it was a team effort, making each other. But, you know, you talk about the 49ers. Hardly anyone ever talks about every year that they won the Super Bowl. I'll bet you if you go back and look, they're in the top 3 to 5 in the whole league in rushing.
0: Mm-hmm.
2: You know, they always had a good rushing
0: game. Roger Craig was phenomenal.
2: And well, I think Wendell Tyler was there for a while. They had a really good running game and defense. You know, they had a really, really, really good defense. And it doesn't matter. No one's ever won the Super Bowl with their last in defense and last in with a running game.
0: Right.
2: You know, Superman can't do that.
0: Sure.
2: You know, he just can't. And, you know, and the records and the stats hold up through the era of the league.
0: Yeah. So, I like I said, we were just sitting there talking about it, and I kind of went off on a little bit of a tangent. But people that watched you play or remembered you play and then started going back and looking at statistics said there is a comparison there. What do you see in Jordan Love that you would like to see more out of or something that Jordan Love hasn't done that you would like to see more out of as a quarterback?
2: I don't think he is exceptionally accurate. He's just not a real, what I would look at, like Aaron Rodgers. He was the freakiest, most accurate guy I've ever seen.
0: He was like a surgeon.
2: You know, maybe in the history of the game. I mean, at 35, 40 yards, I mean, he'd knock a gnat off your ear.
0: Right.
2: You know? He was just that freaky. He was the best I've ever seen. And I'm not trying to compare Jordan Love to Aaron Rodgers, but he needs to really improve that. Too many times, and every time I see him throw a ball that's off target, it's usually his feet. You know, his feet are twisting or he's going sideways. You know, you got to. But I'll tell you, in today's game, a lot of guys don't like to plant their feet and really step and do things fundamentally correct because they're vulnerable. You know, almost every quarterback has ever hurt a knee or a leg or something. It's his left leg. That's a right-hand passer. You're leading with the left leg. So it's the leg that's out there and exposed. I don't know whether that has anything to do with it. I know Brett would throw a lot of balls, you know, while moving. Aaron technically was not a real good technician as far as his feet, but his arm made up.
0: Flick his wrist.
2: It's uncanny. I used to tell my buddies we were watching a game when he was playing for us. I thought that's just not normal. You know, guys just normally can't flick the ball like that, and it just on the line for 25, 30 yards. He was a different cat.
0: And yeah.
2: He can still throw it.
0: Yeah.
2: You know, I don't know. That'll be interesting to see what he and Mike McCarthy do.
0: Yeah. How you hitting them?
2: Not very well.
0: Really?
2: You know, the old, I was 245 out. We were in Wausau. And, you know, we were at a par five. And someone said, hey, you take your 3-wood and knock that on there. And I went, there's no way in hell, you know.
0: Right.
2: I remember doing that. And this year, I'm 76, but this year is one of the, an eye opener.
0: Yeah.
2: That I've just, you come to reality after a while, you know. I hit my drive. I think, boy, I hit that pretty good. Nice little draw down there. 230, 235. and, you know, pull out my 3-wood on a par five and, you know, and smoke it pretty good. And, you know, 215, 220 maybe, you know. So,
0: well,
2: it's life.
0: I've told everybody, I said, you're a hell of a golfer, and I learned new swear words at me last year when I played golf with you, which some things weren't even
2: in the
0: English.
2: Well, I'll be known for something, though.
0: Yeah. Some things weren't in the English language last year when we played. So it's always good to see you. I'm going to let you go because I know you're going to get back out there. And hopefully when you guys make the turn, I'll be able to catch you and we'll play the back nine together like we did last year.
2: Enjoy that.
0: And you're not doing cigars.
2: Well, I didn't say I'm not doing them.
0: Oh, okay. Well, you didn't want to do them last night. I'm like,
2: well, last
0: who
2: night,
0: are you?
2: Last night I didn't.
0: You didn't do ice cream at Dairy Queen, and you didn't do cigars
2: I'm
0: last
2: really
0: night.
2: Trying I mean, to like, get off of.
0: I was waiting for Jesus Christ himself to walk down and tell me it's over because I thought, what is going on? Lynn Dickey doesn't want ice cream.
2: Yeah, me and the big guy don't normally collide.
0: We're going to go ahead and take a quick break. Stay tuned. We got more up here in Rice Lake at Turtleback. We'll be back right after this. Stay tuned.
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9: No weather is ill if the wind is still.
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3: WKTY weather for Western Wisconsin and Southeastern Minnesota.
25: A severe thunderstorm watch remains in effect. Cloudy skies expected this afternoon, with severe thunderstorms likely. High temperatures reach up to 88. Winds out of the south, 10 to 15 miles an hour. Chance of thunderstorms tonight. Lows level off around 65. Storms likely tomorrow. High temperatures reach up to 78. Cloudy skies expected. Right now, it's 85 degrees.
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0: Welcome back, Bill Michaels Show. Live here in Rice Lake, Wisconsin. Turtleback Golf Course. Hopefully you're enjoying your day. For those of you watching, I don't know, it's a little difficult to see with the camera, but that little yellow dot that is getting ready to tee off, that's Lynn Dickey, who just finished up with us, and he's going to go out and probably try to catch up with Paul Kaufman and those guys. But if you're watching at home, that's Lynn. He's like, ah, to hell with him. I'm going to play by myself for a while. So, okay, there we go. So he's going to make the turn here in a little bit, and hopefully I catch up with him and we get a chance to go out and play nine before the festivities get underway here in just a little bit for the sponsor dinner that takes place here a little bit later on this evening.
26: Did you guys go to the Dairy Queen last night? I wanted to follow up on that. It's a treat only one, just for the ice cream.
0: I did. He did not.
1: You guys are living my dream.
0: I did.
1: Maine dragging it in Rice Lake, hitting the Mexican joint to the Dairy Queen.
0: Yeah. Oh, so I did. I stopped by there. And then they've actually got a Quick Spirits here. So, and coming up here, I had forgotten my cigars. So I'm like, oh, God. So I was going through Eau Claire, and I stopped at a tobacco shop there, a really nice one, actually, on the kind of the southeastern portion of Eau Claire. I don't know what street it was. I just found it. It's right up off of Gulf Road. And so I went there, and I grabbed a couple of cigars, and I didn't have anything with me, so I grabbed a lighter. And then I got up here, and then I hit the Quick Spirits, and then they had a couple of the cigars that I wanted. So, and Lynn says, you know, I don't think I'm going to do any. Which usually what happens is, on like a night like last night, we all go to dinner, we go back to the hotel, and at the hotel outside, they've got like these really nice couches, and they've got a fire pit and everything. So there's about four or five of us, David Whitehurst, Lynn, Paul. Paul doesn't smoke, but we'd all go back and have a beer and sit and smoke cigars and just BS, you know? And Tom Kozer, who's one of the hosts of this event and really kind of puts this thing together. So we'd all just go sit there and smoke. So, but usually after dinner, it's either me and Lynn and Paul or Lynn and I, whatever. He's always like, hey, because the shuttle takes everybody back to the hotel. And he'd say, Bill. Are you going back to drive? So I usually drive. I said, yeah, I drove. You take me to Dairy Queen. So we go to Dairy Queen. And last night I'm like, Dairy Queen, cigars? He's like, no, I'm not going to do it. I thought right then and there when I heard the thunder this morning, that was the end of the world. Because for Lynn Dickey not to do Dairy Queen and not to smoke a cigar was just out of the norm. But he said, I didn't say no, I'm not going to do them ever. He just didn't want to do it last night. And I understand why now, because we were talking off the air. He said, did you see the size of that burrito? This burrito had to be a foot long and probably 4 inches around. It was huge, this burrito he had. And he ate probably 3/4 of it. Because I wouldn't have been standing. I would have had to go home and have people rub my belly, and hopefully that thing would have passed in the middle of the night. And he said, yeah, I just ate too much of that burrito.
2: You wash it down with a couple of margaritas. It don't matter.
0: Right. So and that was it. We had some margaritas there last night too. So anyway, I had the one
1: in my dream.
0: But yeah, it was awesome. It was a lot of fun.
1: I stay there a lot. I fish. There's a spot up near Lake Superior. I'm actually planning a weekend for this fall, but you can't do the drive all at once on Friday night after work. So I'll stay at that. It might be where you're staying, the Microtel right off 53 behind the Quick Trip. Stay there, you check in, you get everything set up for the night, and then you walk over to the Quick Trip, you get a jug of Ben and Jerry's, don't forget a spoon, I made that mistake. Yeah. And then maybe that you can hop right on the walking trail right along the river there, stretch your legs before a nice night's sleep, and continuing your journey up north. It's a perfect spot.
0: We used to stay at the Microtel, and then there's another one, there's a Best Western, and then there was another one in town they put us at, and then they built this Holiday Inn Express. It's a really nice Holiday Inn Express. It's just an exit north. It's right across the street from the Marshfield Clinic. And that's where they put all the players now. That's where we all go. But I used to stay at the Microtel, and the best story ever out of the Microtel, when Dave Cook, used to come up here, and, I got into my room one night, and it was late. I got here really late. And all I heard was two guys yelling. And then the next thing I heard was, wait a minute, come here, check this out. I can poop in a tub. And I'm thinking, what the hell is he talking about? It was Lynn and Cook and a bunch of the guys that were next to me in the room. And they had given Len kind of the handicap room. And they had a fold-down seat in the that would go across the tub so you could sit in. And it had like a toilet lid on it. And Lynn's yelling down the hall to Paul Kaufman and Dave and those guys, hey, guess what? I can poop in a tub. He was thrilled. He was out of his mind. He was like, this is great. I can poop in a tub. That's how I arrived at the hotel. And the first things that I heard once I got my room at the Microtel. The Microtel is a nice place. It seems like a hospital room.
1: Oh, yeah.
0: Doesn't
1: it's small.
0: It?
1: Yep.
0: Not even that it's small. It's so bright. They use the bright LED lights. It's so bright. I felt like I was in a hospital room. So when I stayed there. So
1: things you observe.
0: I'll say this. I never have complained about a hotel, no matter how big or how small or how cheap. As long as it's clean, I'm not getting bed bugs, I got a place to lay my head, I got a television, I got a shower. That's all I care about. People will get into rooms and corner suites and, you know, floor-to-ceiling windows and,
4: views of the, I don't care. As long as I can lay down, sleep, I'm clean, and I can shower and get on with my day, that's all I'm there for. So that was, and then last night I got to do a little bit of work once I sat down and got back from dinner. But yeah, it was a fun night last night. Do we have time for Christian Watson?
1: Yeah, absolutely. He's a little bit shorter, so it'd be a perfect segment. We can do Christian Watson and maybe Jaden Reed, you know, coming up to start the next hour.
4: Well, let's do this. I'll break now, and then we'll come back and we'll do the full segment with Christian Watson leading us up towards the top of the hour.
1: Perfect.
4: And then after that, we got more to come. We are broadcasting live out here at Rice Lake at Turtleback Golf Course. A beautiful place. 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

0: in Rice Lake, Wisconsin. Turtleback Golf Course. Just enjoying ourselves. Hey, by the way, speaking of enjoying yourself, our friends at Suburban Harley-Davidson, enjoy yourself getting into the wind on two wheels. They can teach you how to ride, or if you're looking for a bike, new or used, they have plenty of them. As a matter of fact, they got a really big inventory out there right now. But if you're looking for motor clothes, you're looking for parts and accessories, which I just had them call me yesterday. I've got a couple of parts that came in that I wanted to put on my motorcycle. And if you're looking for service and you want to get that thing tuned up, oil change, whatever, make sure you're good to go get in the wind this summer. That is Suburban Harley-Davidson right there on Main Street in Thiensville. They are the landing spot for the 19th annual Big Unipoca Run, which we have gone live with the account. So if you're looking to get registered, I encourage you to do it. Get registered for that thing now, because tickets for the Big Unit Gala are going to go on sale in a couple of days. But if to get registered for the ride, if only for those who pre-register, somebody is going to win a pair of tickets valued at almost $700 via the poker run for the gala to get a meet and greet with Brewers manager Pat Murphy. So check out our friends at Suburban Harley-Davidson and make sure you, that's the landing spot for the ride. 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So you would be one of, I think, 125, 130 people. 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If you want to find us, do it. We would love to hear from you. But at this point in time, Christian Watson, who obviously has just signed that new contract, talks about the contract. And this is a really refreshing look out of somebody that's just not out for the money grab. He wants to earn the money. And he said, I have no problem doing that. Take a listen to Christian Watson.
1: But it does happen, so I was definitely, you know, looking forward to this moment. It was definitely where I pictured myself, but for it to, come to fruition.

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1: I was with recovery. They had a really good plan for me here. I went down to Fort Lauderdale. They had a really good plan for me there, too. And, you know, same thing with Tampa. I feel like, you know, just through each and every stage, just surrounded myself with the right people, and they put me in the best position possible.
2: Christian, how did you celebrate this and when you put pen to paper? You know, what was that reaction? What was that moment? And how did you take it all in?
1: It was a crazy moment. I didn't have my wife or my son here with me, so that was, that kind of sucked a little bit. But, I mean, you know, regardless, it's a surreal moment. Called my wife right away, called my mom right away. It kind of took a while to hit me, to be honest, because it's kind of a, you know, something that, you know, dream of since, you know, you're a little kid. And it's finally, you know, in front of you. It's a different feeling. But, you know, I kind of took the whole weekend to just soak it all in. And, I mean, it means the world to me for sure.
3: Christian. This is a forward-thinking business, Christian. So how much do you take time just to reflect and be thankful for an organization that believes in you and you putting in all that sweat equity with the rehab and everything that you've got?
1: I'm going to be thankful every single day that I get to step out on that field, to be honest. But I mean, for sure, I'm going to go out there with every day with the mindset to continue to earn that contract every single day. Obviously, I'm sure, you know, everyone will have known by now that within the contract, there's even more things for me to earn and continue to, find ways to continue to prove myself and, you know, earn even more. So that's my mindset going forward. I'm going to be thankful every single day that I get to be out there and continue to earn it each and every day, too.
4: Christian, the big payday is not only the player, but, you know, the person you are off the field. What does it mean for you? Or how does carrying the G look for you?
1: It comes down to just the little things, the details. The way you do anything is the way you do everything is the way you do anything. So just continue to have that same mindset going forward. Not letting any of that, make me complacent or change who I am. You know, it's not going to. So just find a way to continue to be the best teammate possible. Be the best, player and the best person all the way around. It's going to be the same way for me.
5: When do you think it'll hit you? Like, do you think there'll be a point where you're like, my goodness, this is actually a real thing?
1: Probably when I get to buy something, or do something for my family that I've wanted to do for a long time. Just, you know, having those, you know, extra resources, off the field, that's probably when it'll, you know, really hit me. First on that list, I mean, I gotta, you know, make sure that, you know, I'm taking care of everything I need to take care of, you know, from my, you know, my family and in the future and everything. Once I get everything with that, you know, with my financial team and my team, definitely be doing something for my mom.
6: Christian, how special is it knowing that you're locked in, but also that Jaden is locked in and knowing that you guys can kind of be together these next couple of years?
1: It means the world to me, honestly. J-Love locked in, J-Reed locked in, MG locked in for the next couple of years. You know, hopefully A5 over there will be locked in too. Just the foundation of our offense locked in for the next couple of years, I think will be huge for us just in terms of, you know, finding consistency in our offense and, just having those, you know, go-to guys available for the long term. I think it will definitely be big for us in the flow of our offense.
6: Christian, we just talked to you last week. I mean, did you?
7: I said chemistry goes a long way, man. You know, us being together, you know, for these next few years, that's just going to help us build as an offense as a whole. So, great signings, you know, to keep us around. We just got to, you know, keep working hard and set the standard. So,
8: with everything Christian's gone through, why was this contract so important for him?
7: Man, one thing about Nine, man, he worked hard. He never complained, man. He the same every day. He the same Nine every day. You're never curious about what you're going to get. You know what you're going to get out of Nine, and, you know, he gonna work hard. He's a very smart football player. I've learned a lot from Nine, and he's a great teammate as well. I think that's the biggest thing, you know, as far as, you know, these kind of things go, you know, sticking around, getting a contract signed. That a lot of that is just being a great teammate. And, you know, just, you know, working hard, you know, and he deserves every penny. So I'm very happy to have him here.
9: Have you felt that same? I mean, it's obviously a kind of a sign of loyalty that they,
7: yes,
9: that they reach out to him in that way. Have you felt that same kind of loyalty?
7: 1,000%, man. Like I said, this is the team that drafted me, that believed in me from the jump. So that does, you know, that's a huge sign of loyalty, and that goes a long way, you know, being able to get an extension.

0: Here, so
1: what's the potential for this receiver room?
0: I think there's no limit, man. Like, we can go above the sky. That's what I believe. So, you know, we not talked about a lot, but I think we work as hard, or if not harder, than, you know, any group in this league. You know, we're willing to do all the dirty work, the blocking, the you know, picking up our teammates and just, you know, playing together. So I think that's what's going to take us a long way.
2: Do you have goals as a room for, like, hey, let's each hit this benchmark or that?
0: Our goal is just be the best in the league, man. It's simple. It's you know, as a whole, man, blocking, you know, receiving-wise, everything. Just working together and just creating the best team that we can. So
3: you've been with Christian and Tucker for a few years now, and now you're going to be together with them for longer, and Tucker the same deal. What does the next few years look like for this group that you're obviously going to be together with?
0: Like I said, man, when we put it all together, it can be very dangerous, man. There's really no limit to it. Tuck's a dog, man. It's on tape. You know, I really don't got to explain what's understood. Don't got to be explained. You can watch the tape and just, you know, tell what kind of players we are, what kind of teammates we are. Yeah, we can go a long way.
3: The teammates part, how big of a deal is that? Probably a stupid question here, but I mean, you've talked to Porter 100 times, and Christian has, and, you know, Tucker is, but you guys kind of seem to approach things the right way.
0: Yeah, I could just feel the brotherhood coming together this year. You know, we just been getting together a little more outside of the building. Just, I think the little things are starting to become big now for us. So I think it's going to translate to us playing out there on the field on Sundays as well. So
4: got to be a little peace of mind too, right?
0: Yeah.
4: Knowing that you guys are going to be together, considering all the turnover that you see year in and year out.
0: No doubt. Yeah. No question, man. Just knowing that you got the group, you know, together is definitely, you know, a peace of mind. Just knowing, you know, who you're going to be out there with. You know, you learn how to trust each other, learn how to play with each other. So that's going to be tremendous for the offense.
5: Kurt, you said you always know what you're going to get with nine. Mm-hmm. Is that... And I'm not looking for you to run down other players. I'm just curious, is that not the case with everybody? Like, are there other guys that are up and down and you're not always sure? And does that make him a little bit special that way? That,
0: you know, you can, no doubt, man. I think adversity is just within everybody. You know, everybody going to have their ups and downs. But a lot of the times, you know, a lot of players are who they are. You know, at the end of the day, I don't want to put a knock on anybody else. I think some days, you know, people do have bad days. You know, that's with life. You know what I mean? I'm pretty sure you guys have bad days sometimes, and, you know, every day not the same. But, you know, from that standpoint, man, I just mean, like, nine, you know, he's going to have that same character. You know, he's going to be that same teammate, same guy. And I think I can say that for a lot of guys in this locker room. So I don't really think it's a drop off, you know, a lot of places. So on the team.
6: What was your reaction? Did you shoot him a text? Like, what was your overall reaction to that?
0: Actually, man, we was walking over to practice. I think I might have been the first person he told. So I was ecstatic for him. So even when my deal was going on, you know, we would talk a lot about it, you know, during, you know, the little OTA practice that we had here. So I think we kind of shared the information together throughout the whole process. He knew something about mine. I knew something about his. So it was just great, you know, seeing him, you know, earn his blessing. So I'm very happy for him and his family. So, you know, nine just going to be nine. You know, I don't think it's going to be no difference. He's going to be him. So I'm very happy for him.
5: Did he go to Outback Steakhouse to celebrate the way you did with her?
0: I'm not sure exactly what he did. I don't know, but I'm sure he celebrated.
3: Dinner's on him at some point, right?
0: Oh, 100%. Yeah, for sure.
2: Just, do you think that there's some self-pressure taken off knowing that you have, you know, financially put yourself in a good situation with new contracts?
0: I really don't look at, you know, money changing the player I am or, you know, how I play. I really don't look at it like that personally. So you're going to get the same guy from me, man. Like, whatever you need me to do, punt return. Shit, I'll run down on Gunner if you need me to. Like, that's just what kind of person I am. I look at myself as a football player. I can do anything you need me to do.
2: But I'm sorry if you already.
3: But the certainty's good, though, isn't it? Not just for you, for the whole group that this is.
0: Yeah, as far as team chemistry goes, just knowing you locked in here, yeah, that's definitely feel great. But yeah, like I said, that doesn't change the player I am, what I'm willing to do for the team.
7: There you go. That's Jaden Reed talking to the media as well. So, yeah, Jaden Reed, yeah, Christian Watson, both had a lot of different, you know, aspects and perspectives as to what to say. Christian Watson being very humble and getting his paycheck and saying, hey, look, I want to buy something for my mom. I'll do a little bit of celebrating. It's nice that I could maybe buy a couple of things. But he's also very willing to say, hey, look, I don't mind putting incentives in my deal because my goal is to get better. If I get better and I play well, I'm going to get that money anyway. So it's like guaranteeing yourself money, basing it upon your own performance. So he's like, I'm good with it. And I got to admit, man, as a fan, I know he takes a lot of grief because of the early on injuries, but I like the attitude, man. I really do. He's got the incentive to go out and get it done. We got 3 hours down. We got another hour yet to go. Matt LaFleur, you're going to hear from coming up. Stay tuned. We got a whole lot more yet to go. By the way, we got a weather issuance here in the area also that just came across the ticker, so to speak. Stay tuned. We got a whole lot more of the Bill Michaels Show. Another hour coming up right after this.

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2: Well, the Brewers and A's are going to close out their series tonight out in Las Vegas. Milwaukee took the opener while the Athletics grabbed last night's game. Snapped a four-game winning streak for the crew. Tonight, they're going to send Brandon Sproat to the mound. He's 1-4 in the year with a 6.17 ERA. He gave up three runs over five innings his last time out. The Athletics counter with Jack Perkins. He's 2-3 with a 6.19 ERA. This will be his second start after coming out of the bullpen to begin the season. Gave up five runs in four innings in his first start. First pitch slated for 8:05. Turning to the Packers, they were forced inside this morning due to heavy storms in Green Bay as their mandatory minicamp continued. For the first time since he received a new contract last week, wide receiver Christian Watson spoke to the media yesterday. His deal has a big final number, $110 million, but not a lot of that is guaranteed. Watson, okay with that?
3: I mean, they gave me countless amounts of chances when it seemed like I shouldn't have had those chances anymore. So, not to say that I'm paying them back for that or anything. I think that we both won on the deal, and I've got opportunity to still earn those dollars. So, guarantee or not, I feel like I'm in a good spot.
2: They close out the mini camp tomorrow.
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2: Well, the NBA draft now less than 2 weeks away. Plenty of eyes on the Bucks and Giannis Antetokounmpo. Co-owner Jimmy Haslam said last month they would like to have Giannis's future figured out before the draft, whether that's him re-signing or whether that's trading him. With this Wisconsin Sports Zone Network update, I'm Zach Heilprin.

0: Welcome in. Final hour of the Bill Michaels Show. A warm, humid day here in Rice Lake, Wisconsin, where the clouds have moved in. It is a darkening sky. Weather alerts have been sent out. And as a matter of fact, we just got one, a severe thunderstorm watch right now in effect until 7 o'clock tonight. And I know it's pretty blustery in Menominee right now, and rain and thunder and lightning and such, and it's kind of heading in this direction. So I don't know if I'm going to get out on the golf course or not, to be perfectly honest. I got work to do, so if I don't get out on the golf course today, I'm not going to overly fret at all, but just kind of disappointed. I really wanted to get out and play nine. I don't think I'm going to be able to. And when you got storms and lightning in the area, you know me. I'm not heading out at all. Ain't happening. Not happening at all. So anyway, that being said, if you want to get a hold of us, you can. 877-867-1670. 877-867-1670. 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We're also on Facebook, TikTok, and Instagram. And if you want to find me over there, probably I'll post some things later on tonight, too, so you can follow me, The Bill Michaels Show, on Facebook, TikTok, and Instagram. And then you can find us on the Twitch app, the Kick app, the LinkedIn app as well. And our television show airs on Saturday nights in Milwaukee, 8 o'clock Central Time, on My24 TV. That is My24 TV. Here inside the clubhouse, not outside. And like I said before, it's just simply for the fact that the weather has been predicted to be getting steadily worse as the day goes on. And so now we'll see. Now we'll just kind of wait and see if the weather does indeed. Because right now it's just below us. But I know this pattern is coming from the north, or going to the northeast from the southwest, and we're kind of in that track right now. So we'll see what happens here within the next hour. Anyway, that being said, Matt LaFleur spoke to the media and kind of chatted about, you know, today before the mandatory minicamp got underway. Take a listen to what Matt LaFleur had to say.
1: Yeah, I think he's shown a ton of growth. I think it shows, it's reflective in his work and how he prepares. He's always prepared the right way, I think. But for a lot of these rushers, it takes them some time to get going. So, but I've been really happy, you know, without pads on, in terms of what he's been able to do.
2: What can you evaluate with a pass rusher without pads on?
1: I mean, that's transferable. I think there's some things certainly that are transferable, like how guys are using their hands, how they're attacking edges. But ultimately, you'll have a much clearer picture of that when you are in full pads.
3: Jordan mentioned yesterday working on his footwork within the pocket. What have you seen from him in that regard, and what can that do for this game?
1: Well, I think that's the key to all quarterbacks, is just trying to be as consistent and as efficient as humanly possible. So I think that's always going to be kind of at the forefront of our focus, especially this time of year.
4: What happened to Musgrave during practice?
1: Yeah, well, we got a couple guys that, I'm not going to get into the specifics, but we got a couple guys that were out and that have been out, so that we're just trying to be precautious with.
5: You got a bunch of D tackles out. Does that complicate things as far as running a practice?
1: Oh yeah, big time. So yeah, we're thin at the D line. We're thin at tight end position. So that has definitely today it's going to impact the practice. You guys know I don't love 7-on-7. We're going to have a 7-on-7 period. So you just got to adapt and adjust.
2: Matt Jager has gotten some reps with the starting offensive line group. Obviously, there's some injuries there, but let me see what looks like.
1: Yeah, I see a really young guy that's extremely coachable, athletic, and makes maximizing the most of his opportunities. So I think every practice he gets a little bit more comfortable, a little bit better, and I could see him, he's definitely going to be in the mix to compete for playing time this year.
6: Matt, you know there's obviously aspects to offensive and defensive line play in this setting that aren't great. What's the value for him to get that much work?
1: Well, I think it's more so just the knowledge of making sure we're, you know, how we're targeting up front, working the combination blocks, just so, this is a great, I would say, introduction for these guys in the preparation for training camp when, you know, the evaluations really count.
2: What kind of flexibility does Burton give you inside, and is that something that you felt like this offense going to be using more of going into this season?
1: Yeah, I think he's that was an attractive piece to his game, is it was that versatility and flexibility. So I think he's got a chance to either, well, he'll impact really any of the inside three positions.
5: Jordan pointed to Savion yesterday as one of the guys who's kind of stood out to him. What have you seen through the second go around here?
1: I think just, you know, more familiarity with our offense and understanding. You always want these guys to understand the detail. I think that separates good from great, and understanding why we're doing certain things, and so they can go apply that, you know, in game situations when it really matters.
7: Yeah, Jordan has the ability to throw off platform and without maybe the best fundamentals and still make it work. How hard is it to get him to play with those fundamentals, even when he can do the other stuff?
1: I think that's something that you're talking about with, I mean, not only him, but I think just quarterbacks in general. I'm a big believer in balance in the pocket, and some guys have an uncanny ability to, be off balance and still make the throw. I just think when you talk about the consistency at which you can make those throws, the more balanced you are in the pocket, typically it's going to lead to better accuracy.
5: It's obviously early, but we thought of drones and McCord.
1: They're a work in progress. I think that, like many young quarterbacks, there's just so much to learn. And let's be honest, I mean, it's limited reps for them, so they got to maximize those limited opportunities that they get. But I think they've shown a lot of progress. It's just you'd love to get them more reps to really see what they can do.
5: Sure. I know it's not cut and dry, but is it taken a certain amount of time for a young quarterback to know what you're doing to such an extent that he can just go play football rather than thinking through?
1: Yeah, I think, like, you throw a lot of information at them. Bottom line is those guys got to be able to function, and there's some things that it's going to take them a year or two to get. And I think every person's learning curve, especially when you talk about the quarterbacks, is a little bit different. Some of it is, what have they been exposed to in the past, like from their college or even high school? But, a lot of these guys nowadays, they've never barked out a cadence. And something like that, although most people take it for granted, but, like, that's kind of like the starting point to get your offense going. It's just your command in the huddle, your urgency to the line of scrimmage, making sure everybody's getting up there urgently, and then having just – the command and cadence is critical, I think, to offense of success.
5: That's good.
7: What's Jeff Wiley been able to do with the extra reps with Musgrave and Crowder?
1: Yeah, he's shown a lot of good things. I've always really liked Josh's versatility in terms of being a movable piece, but he's gotten some opportunities on things that maybe Luke would have done. Like yesterday, he caught like a little post route over the middle and came through and made a great play on that. So the more reps he's getting, I think the better he's getting.
2: At wide receiver, Will Shepard is back. Have you seen progress from him in the last year?
1: I think all those guys. I mean, but ultimately it's going to come down to training camp, and then, you know, those guys are going to get a lot of opportunities in those preseason games as well.
8: Going back to Wiley, obviously – the setup for these practices is not everything you want it to be in the offseason. But he didn't have an offseason with you guys last year.
1: Yeah.
8: So how much of a difference does that make, not just for him, but for a lot of guys to still be in a better position?
1: Yeah, I think that's critical to all these guys, is just understanding, again, the detail, the why behind what we're doing, what we're asking them to do. And then, obviously, this is a great time of the year to kind of refine technique and footwork and those core fundamentals that typically lead to successful play.
5: Good.
1: Hey, you're welcome. You're welcome. All right.
0: There you go, Matt LaFleur talking to the media just a little while ago, just before practice got underway today, and a lot of generic stuff there. Some things, obviously, that he, you know, is discussing when it comes to some of the play, getting contracts, talking about Jordan Love and some of the off scheduled throws and such that, you know, when they got into the discussion regarding that, some of the off scheduled throws that they were talking about in regards to what Jordan should and shouldn't be doing, can and can be doing. So interesting stuff there. Here, it has just started to rain, and rain quite heavily. I told you it was getting darker, and man, it was. And they just issued the severe thunderstorm watch out until now 7 o'clock to 8 o'clock tonight. But that's okay, because tonight's the sponsor's dinner, and tonight – we just kind of hang out here and tell stories and jokes and have fun, and then tomorrow it all gets underway. So hopefully the weather at least clears tomorrow so they can get this tournament in. But nevertheless, it's always a great time. Here at Turtleback Golf Course, and I'm just kind of watching some of the golfers scramble to get back in. And I was sitting here typing, and I looked, and I actually walked down on the deck that's behind me, and I said, yeah, it's starting to get a little bit dark. And by the time I turned around and started typing, it had started really raining pretty hard. So a lot of the golfers and such are now starting to come in. I don't know where Lynn Dickey and such and all those guys are, but they had teed off a little while ago. So my guess is they were probably on the back part of the front nine. So it might take them a little while to get here, but and I don't know if this is going to pay. It doesn't look like it's a big sell that's right over us right now. It looks like there's more coming later on today, but I know they're talking all throughout the state of Wisconsin. I saw just west of Madison, there's some weather that's starting to move in. So keep an eye to the sky all throughout the evening, as they say. 877-867-1670, 877-867-1670. Great to have you on board today. Hey, I want to remind you, yesterday they were timing it. They were racing out at Road America. The Indy cars are in town, in case you didn't know. And they're getting ready for the race, not this week, but next week. And they were kind of testing their cars, testing tires and things like that yesterday. I saw a lot of the action, a lot of the photos from Road America. Tickets are still available. Tickets are still available. We got kind of a cool ticket thing coming up, too, that we're going to be talking about here tomorrow. So make sure you're listening to that. But that being said, We're going to have a great time. Next week, this time, we're going to be at Road America. Next week, this time, well, what's today? Today's Wednesday. No, next week, tomorrow, a week from tomorrow, we're going to be at Road America and hanging out. And then our broadcast will be there on Friday. But really looking forward to it and seeing IndyCar come to town. Great time. Some of the other ones that are really good, the GT World Challenge, IMSA is always a fun one to go to, too. But they've got the drifting going on down at the Motoplex, the June Jams, as they call it. So a lot of great things going on at Road America. 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
0: Not at all. Better man. We are looking forward to heading to Door County. And a couple people here today that said, hey, I hear you're going to get up there for the first time. Lynn Dickey was telling me that. Like, you've never been to Door County? 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And one of the specific places we're going to go is Lake Fire Winery. 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We're excited about that. 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But the big thing about the Lake Fire is we are going to be there coming up on the 31st of July. And right now, they have big news. 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Two great locations, same great set of owners, and we will be at Lake Fire Winery in Bailey's Harbor coming up on July 31st. We're going on the 30th. We're going to be at Door County Fire Company in Sturgeon Bay. So that's going to be our first appearance. And then from Sturgeon Bay, we're going to go to Lake Fire and then be over there on Friday. So two shows coming up in Door County. If you can't make one, you can always make the other. You know, there you go. 877-867-1670, 877-867-1670. The rain has begun to fall. Golfers coming in off the course. But it looks like, knock on wood, it looks like it's only going to be maybe a half hour. So by the time we get off the air, I think I might be able to dry off a cart and get nine in before it's all said and done. I'm excited. Kind of hoping I can. So we'll see. But nevertheless, anything specific, Grant, today that you have heard that out of all the stuff up in Green Bay that has intrigued you at all? I mean, the two things that really kind of stuck out to me was one, talking about Jagger Burton and moving him around right now and him really kind of putting pressure on Sean Ryan and the guards because they don't have pads on yet, but they really like what he brings to the table. And then the second thing is when Jordan Love was talking about not moving guys around and putting guys in one position and really kind of getting cohesiveness on the offensive front for him and being better this year up there. Those are the two big things. That and Christian Watson's contract, him saying, look, I don't have a problem with incentives because I want to go out and earn it. And I think everybody kind of likes to hear that. But beyond that, I think it was kind of business as usual.
1: Yeah, a lot of Lucas Van Ness talk in Jordan Love's presser, Matt LaFleur's presser. It's June, so it's not surprising. Right. Like, I'm not trying to pick on Lucas Van Ness, but that's nothing new the last couple of years. Tucker Kraft speaking with the media right now, and I'm just looking at what Ryan Wood said. He said he anticipates starting training camp on the PUP, but believes he'll have all the cardio he needs to play week one with no limited snap count. So I don't know if the Packers will let him do that or if he's saying, hey, I would be fine. There will be no ramp up. I don't know exactly what to take from that, but that's something we'll probably get into a little bit more in detail on tomorrow's show.
0: Have you followed any of the Brennan Sorsby stuff? The kid out of Texas Tech, the quarterback?
1: Yeah, a little bit.
0: I read this yesterday, and I started getting into this. And the 99th District Court in Lubbock, Texas, where Texas Tech is located, scheduled a trial on Monday. The same day the judge granted Sorsby the temporary injunction that might clear him to be able to play football this year. What the NCAA is trying to do is now get this hearing expedited. And the problem that I have with this, they basically said, and for those that don't know, there was a judge that was involved in the case in the beginning that was going to hear the Sorsby case. And he recused himself because he actually went to Texas Tech. He didn't want to have the appearance of impropriety. So they brought in a retired judge to hear the case. The judge heard it. The arguments were made on both sides. Sorsby bet on college football. He bet on his team. He's been placing wagers. Wagers not on college football, no big deal. But on college football, specifically on your own team, that's usually a major no-no. So you thought for sure they had him dead to rights. He's going to be ineligible. He's not going to play. He's going to go to the supplemental draft. He's going to try to go to the NFL. And they ruled he was eligible to play. The court did. And I was stunned. But I wasn't sure why the ruling was made, so I wanted to kind of wait and see. Basically what happened was, is they said he suffers from an affliction, a disease, and that is gambling addiction. And so they said, you cannot judge against someone who has a disease. It is considered almost like a handicap. And basically said, no, you're eligible to play. The NCAA went, whoa, wait a minute. You can't do this. Because now anybody that claims, think about Pete Rose. Pete Rose was the ultimate gambler. He had a disease. Think if Pete would have said, I bet on my own team, yeah, but I got a disease. I'm addicted to gambling. And then the courts would have had to say, well, okay, you can play. Where baseball's like, no, no, no, no. Now, the difference is there's a collective bargaining agreement that you sign on the dotted line with the Baseball Players Association where there isn't a collective bargaining agreement in place in college football. But I'm just giving you this as for example. The problem is now anybody in college that says they have any kind of a disease, an addiction, I guess you're supposed to turn the other cheek. And the NCAA said, no, you can't do this. So they're trying to get a now hearing expedited so Sorsby cannot play. So he wants it expedited because he wants to be able to say, look, I need to know whether or not they're going to let me play, because if they're not, then I've got to be able here in the next month be able to enter the supplemental draft for the NFL. So the NCAA is trying to drag it out a little bit so he gets ruled on after the fact that he's not able to play anything at all. But this is a very peculiar ruling out of the high court, and because the NCAA had declared him ineligible because he was wagering on college sports. They had already appealed Judge Ken Curry's ruling to the Court of Appeals to the 7th District of Texas in Amarillo. So we'll find out in all of this, but it was fascinating when I went back and read the ruling, and the ruling was basically that because he had a gambling addiction, that's considered almost like a handicap, therefore they couldn't rule against him to say he would be ineligible because they don't have collective bargaining. So all of this is just another, it's almost like people are hoping for the NCAA, the NIL, all of this to kind of crash and burn. Then they can say, okay, now we definitely need collective bargaining, we need a union, we need the NCAA to kind of get their house in order because they're a mess right now. We're going to need the Big Ten, the SEC, the Big 12, all these different conferences to get together to go to the NCAA and say, hey, look, we need somebody with some bite and power, almost like Commissioner of Baseball is to all the ownership. The individual franchises of the Big Ten and the SEC, they need to all come together to say, okay, we need to put a collective bargaining piece together. The players don't want to do it because they're going to lose money. And the NCAA doesn't want to do it because they then will have to pay players a certain level, a certain caliber of dollar, and they don't want to do that either. It's their own obstinance that got them into this. But the ruling itself, I wonder how far college athletics has to crash and burn before they finally do something. And part of the problem is that both sides are saying, this is so screwed up, and we have screwed it up so bad. Government, will you come and help us? And I don't think that's necessarily the answer either, because you'd like to be able to do this through a collective bargaining agreement and making the players become a union. But I just keep wondering, how far down the rabbit hole does college athletics have to go before they finally say, this is a mess, and we've got to clean it up?
1: There's going to be no union or CBA or anything like that for the reasons you mentioned. But the conferences could throw it around. Like, I was reading at ESPN that a bunch of the athletic directors, I think 11 or 12 of them, or no, excuse me, the Big 12 athletic directors, so maybe all of them, were all on a conference call with the commissioner today.
0: Yeah.
1: Basically saying, like, we're not going to stand for this. So,
0: right.
1: Again, I know the Big 12 doesn't carry the heft of the Big 10 or the SEC, but every school in the Big 12 versus one of their own could carry a lot of weight.
0: I think
1: a lot of the power is going to be wielded not by a union or a CBA, but by the conferences themselves.
0: Yeah. I didn't realize how serious this ruling was until I really started reading it. And then as I read it and I found out what it was and what had actually happened and what they're claiming, this is not good for NCAA college athletics. So but the problem is that everybody's sponsored by gambling, but they need to do something about this. And we've been crying about this for now a couple of years seriously. But after this ruling, I think they might get now more interjection from the conferences to the NCAA for a collaborative effort to say, we need to figure this out sooner rather than later. So we'll wait and see. Coming up next, Mike Clemens. I obviously up at Packers minicamp today, the mandatory minicamp, which is taking place. So we'll go up to Green Bay and hear what Mike has to say. This portion of our program brought to you by It Is Fest Season. That means German Fest. As a matter of fact, somebody just sent me a site, the Drindle or something like that. And it's just German women in drindles. And then I was talking with Deb Wolf, who's the vice president of German Fest, and she said, oh my God, no, we do sales of clothes and clothing, of all that kind of stuff as people start to get ready for the festival season for all the different German festivals and the beer gardens and the beer festivals that take place. So start planning now your drindle and lederhosen and everything else that goes along with it as you get ready for German Fest coming up July 25th, 26th, and 27th. 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Mike Clemens coming up.
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13: A severe thunderstorm watch continues until 7 p.m. tonight. Highs level off around 88 this afternoon under cloudy skies with severe storms likely, south winds 10 to 15 miles an hour. partly cloudy skies tonight. Chance for storms. Lows dip down to about 65. High of 78 tomorrow. Thunderstorms likely. Right now, 82.
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4: Are going on. I had another offensive install today. Had the defense install. Certainly, I think the offense is a little bit further ahead of the defense in regards to just understanding the why behind what we're doing. But I think it's just a great opportunity to continue to build on what we've done. And
0: those are the words of Matt LaFleur. Welcome back to the program, The Bill Michaels Show. We are live. We're in Rice Lake, Wisconsin, Turtleback Golf Course. That's where we are at. If you're in the area, stop by, say hi. Inside today, because of the threat of rain, and there's the threat both today and tomorrow, so we'll see how things go, but we're kind of hoping for a good weather, at least for the tournament, for the money that they raise and for the camaraderie and such, and all the players and the former players and such that are going to be here today and tomorrow, and for all the golfers that want to come out and hang with them, and then obviously the banquet and such. It's a big fundraiser, and so you don't want to get that washed out. Today, you know, for us, you know, for everybody that wants to go out and just kind of play around and hang out, to hell with us, but for all the people that, you know, paid for the foursomes and really want to play with some of the golfers tomorrow, I really hope the weather at least holds off for them tomorrow. Well, for sure.
1: And golf courses know, just from a liability perspective, they can't have you broadcasting outside if there's even a 5% chance of inclement weather.
0: It's funny you said that. I don't want to go too long, but Bruce, who is the GM out here, he just walked in and he said, hey, you may just, because I'm in the upstairs bar. Downstairs was a little bit crowded, and then there was some issues I was running into today, and we can't be out on the outside deck like we normally are because of the weather. So he just came in and he said, you know, you may just want to leave everything set up in here. It's a good backdrop. The cameras are set up really nice for the golf course. He said, you may just want to, you know, just keep everything here. And he said, we don't want you outside near storms tomorrow. So it's funny you say that that's exactly what was stated to me here today as well. Let's do this. Let's bring him in. Mike Lemons joining us on the hotline from Green Bay. Packers mandatory minicamp going on. Mike, how you doing, pal?
14: Well, we've got rain right now in Green Bay. There were some really dark clouds coming in off to the west of Lambeau Field about 10 minutes before practice got started here in Green Bay. So Matt LaFleur moved it indoors. He joked with us. He says, if this was training camp, we'd be outside. Like, we'd have to be standing out there in the rain. So he held a press conference inside the Hudson Center. I hope you can hear me okay, because they're playing the tunes pretty loud while the players go through their warm-ups right now. And, you know, it's day two of the three-day mini camp here in Green Bay.
0: So, Mike, anything that you're kind of gleaning on to when it comes to some of the comments made by whether it's Christian Watson or Jordan Love or Matt LaFleur or anybody else up there for that matter?
14: Yeah, you know, there's a lot of people that want to know what's going on in terms of the breakdown once ESPN was able to break down the new contract for Christian Watson, in that, you know, okay, $31 million signing bonus. The terms put him somewhere in the top 15, maybe top 20 of NFL receivers, but it's kind of front loaded. And then, like, in 2 years, the team's got an option to, you know, to move on if they want to and get out of it. And, you know, there's some that watch this and say, you know, get a new agent. Well, why would you ever agree to that deal? And my response to that is, this is another Andrew Brand contract. I mean, this is the way the Packers have been doing this for 25 years. This is a template that Andrew Brandt came up with, and he's talked about on your show in years past when he was running the finances for the team, you know, under Mike Sherman and at the start there of Mike McCarthy. He, you know, he had to re-sign Brett Favre every year. And when you get in the early 30s and you played as dangerous as that guy, you know, let's pay that. Let's get him a lot up front. Let's protect the franchise on the back end. And Watson says, I'm okay with the incentives. That's fine. He's more than happy with the deal he got and the time that he got it. And then, you know, you talk to Jordan Love, and we asked him, I said to him, what have you seen from Christian Watson that he's improved on the most in the last year or two? And I didn't think it was just going to be like, well, he's more available, right? He's bounced back from the ACL. He's healthier more. He's not having those hamstring problems like he had for his couple of years. I thought it was a great answer. He says, more competitive catches. You know, if there's a 50-50 ball, Christian uses that 6'5" height, and you got that quote there. I thought it was a great breakdown. As a matter of fact, Bill, one thing that was so pleasant talking with Jordan Love yesterday, as he turns, you know, he'll be 28 this November, is he's a little bit more like Aaron was back in the day at the quarterback position. He can stand back there and tell you which corners are improving, which of his perimeter guys are improving, and he gives us, you know, a great on-the-field breakdown of some of these players. And he did that. And so then, flat out, we just said, so who do you like? Who's kind of flashing out there this week? He thought about it, and he said, Josh Wiley, a tight end. The guy that they picked up last season, ended the season with an injury. But, of course, after Tucker Kraft went down, he's been kind of a godsend. And on top of that, guess who got hurt apparently yesterday, is going to sit out today, is Luke Musgrave.
0: Oh, he so needs to have a good season. He so needs to step up and prove that he's the pass catcher that they thought he was going to be when they drafted him in the second round.
14: He sure does. And so that's why, like today now, I'll be focused on some of these other tight ends that they got running around out there. Like Messiah Swenson is 6'7", 260 pounds out of Arizona State. He was here last summer and an impressive, smart kid. I don't know, maybe he can develop or so. I think that after he got released, he got picked up by somebody else's practice squad. There's also another big kid out there, 6'5", Drake Abney. I've talked to him out of TCU. So we're looking at some of those other guys that they run around there maybe you haven't heard of to back up once Tucker Kraft comes back, you know, Luke Musgrave, et cetera, at the tight end position.
0: Mike, I know that they just said it's kind of business as usual for Josh Jacobs, and he's not available to talk, but anything that you've noticed or heard or seen regarding Josh, his situation and temperament, how he is in camp?
14: No, I was looking for him to see if there's a chance to just say hi, maybe not on mic, but he's, you know, no show in the locker room. That's fine. On the field, he looks like number 8, Bill. I mean, you know, they had him run on the first team or running some plays, but they go on to get Marshawn Lynch in there and those other running backs to rotate. And in terms of the Marshawn Lloyd situation, I thought it was an interesting comment from LaFleur yesterday when he said he wants that position coach, running back coach Ben Sermons, to monitor Marshawn Lloyd and everything he's doing. When do you weight lift? You know, what drills are we running in practice that are good for you? Everything about the kid to get him to be 100% this year in his third year out of USC, because he does have the twitch. And when he ran some reps yesterday, you know, with the football, it's like, okay, that kid can bolt. And I'll tell you what, I've only seen him catch a couple of footballs. But if that kid can catch the football, that's like Aaron Jones all over again. You could line him up wide, you know, because he's got that kind of burst.
0: Yeah. Yeah, and the times that we've seen it, like the play he got hurt on in Indianapolis, he looked really good.
14: On the left flat.
0: He looked really good. Flat. And then he's hurt.
14: He's one of those players who are like, oh, man, just get him the ball. And if you can get him the ball 7 yards downfield, he's gone. Yeah. So, you know, and the same thing with Christian Watson. We thought that, saw that early on. Hey, one guy, a little disappointing yesterday, man. Savion Williams now, he's here a full second year. Had a lot of injuries last year. But, you know, they gave him all kinds of opportunities last year. Returner, you know, in certain packages, you know, the old-fashioned kind of a flanker thing. Man, he screwed up 2 plays yesterday, you know, with the blown whistles and calling timeout and like in jet sweeps and that kind of thing. And they need him to pick that up mentally when it comes to, you know, being assignment sure.
0: That's one of the things that when you go away and they give you your playbook and your pad and your Surface Pro or whatever it is they're using, and you come back and you don't know where you're supposed to be and when you're supposed to be there, God, that pisses off coaches, doesn't it?
14: Well, yeah, and I guess the other thing, too, is that don't forget, LaFleur said, we started year one, man. We went through, you know, the stuff that we used to do those first couple of years with Aaron Rodgers, where we doing triple fakes in the backfield, and doing lots of motions and stuff.
15: And it's like, why did we drop that? Or should we bring that back? Or, you know, here's another thing we've been doing, that why do we keep calling that? Because, you know, its performance has not been that good over the last two seasons. So they've kind of redone the playbook. That means if you've been here 2 years, you know, you're getting stuff from 2019 and 2020 that you weren't here for. So in that way, it's new to some of these the current guys on the roster. The other thing, when you talk about the running back position and Josh Jacobs, if in fact he's suspended or loses any time, then, you know, we talk about Chris Brooks, Marshawn Lloyd. And the guy I want to look at, too, is a Pierre Strong Jr. out of South Dakota State. And I'm talking to one of the guys from the team who I think has got some pretty good insight. They've got an eye on that kid, too. He's like 5'11". He's a bigger back, runs a little harder. I don't know who to describe him to. Maybe more like a Jamal Williams type, but it's his second year, undrafted guy. And again, you know, like I was talking to Grant on his show last night, I've always thought since Emmanuel Wilson left for the Seattle Seahawks, this is going to be one of those Gutekunst things where he'll wait until September, the Labor Day weekend, and he'll pick up somebody this deep at running back. Sky Moore, by the way, former Chiefs, he's been here but wasn't participating yesterday. So, you know, I'd like to see him out here today. I don't know if he's going to be still on the sidelines or not, but they're just getting done with their warm-ups. And now, instead of going 11-on-11, they're just going to go 7-on-7, and that's because a couple of defensive linemen, and LaFleur wouldn't say who, got tangled up, and they're short a defensive line for day two of mandatory minicamp. So, and he hates running 7-on-7. LaFleur is not a fan of that. He just thinks it's a waste of time, but that's what we're going to see today. So we'll be watching more of these perimeter players.
0: Tell me about the offensive line, Mike. We heard, you know, Van Ness gets around, Jordan Morgan. And, you know, it's on one hand, it's kudos to Van Ness. On the other hand, you're thinking to yourself, oh, Jordan Morgan, you cannot allow somebody to get a free run at your quarterback.
15: Unsolicited. Jordan Love said, wow, that first step from Lucas, wow. And so the quarterback seems to notice that. And, you know, we've been

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1: Endorses him. And, you know, Parsons is in his face, like, you know, the time is now. You have to be that guy. So, and Lucas talked yesterday, too. You guys can maybe check out that conversation a little bit later in the show or tomorrow. And then when you talk about offensive line, you know, it's the center that we've been talking about.
2: Right.
1: Mick Jagger Burton from Kentucky. They took him in the fifth round.
2: Fifth round, yeah.
1: He's a bright kid. I'm really impressed with him earlier this spring. And no doubt, they've got him out there, man, working left guard, right guard, and over center. Backup center, Jacob Monk, not participating yesterday. I don't know what his status is today. But LaFleur just said about 10 minutes ago, yeah, he's something we're looking to definitely at the interior line. So he's going to be pushing people for that, you know, backup offensive line position. They're impressed with him early on.
2: Is it concerning to have so many guys that are missing or not being able to participate this early? I mean, you know, we talk about offensive line and then defensive linemen that it got tangled up, and they're running 7-on-7s instead of the 11-on-11. And you got guys that are, is it just me, or is it a weird time that all of a sudden guys are not participating, or are they just being way overly cautious?
1: It's just standard procedure. It's just cautious. I got some stuff I want to tell you next time we have dinner. Regarding the medical thing. Oh, yeah. My gosh. I'll just put it this way, Bill. As we said in the past, the recently former employees are always the best ones to talk to, aren't they?
2: Yes. Yes, they are. Yeah. Yes, they are. Yeah.
1: I have some stories to help put that in perspective. I haven't quite put all those pieces of the puzzle, but I'm just telling you, I'm not alarmed by any of that. I'll tell you what, for the rest of today, I'm looking for some flash. What does Tyrod Taylor look like at quarterback? How's he coming along? You know, very, very cool, calm guy that's been on 8 different teams, 16 years in the NFL. Now he's going to be in that room with Jordan Love to back him up. And God forbid, if Jordan stubs his toe, he may have to come in and finish a game or two this season. But that, and I got to try and figure a little bit what Jonathan Gannon's doing with this defense, because we're not getting on that much of a look so far. So you just want to see what this brand new coaching staff and how they relate to these guys. Oh, I got to talk to Javon Hargrave from the Vikings.
2: Mm-hmm.
1: You know, 10-year veteran. Started out with the Steelers before he went to the Eagles and played with JG, as he called him, before his stint there with the Vikings. And I said, who stood out to you when you would play the Packers? He says, Elgton Jenkins. Yeah, he
2: really?
1: That is a, yeah. Yeah. Yeah. But then he also mentioned Sean Ryan, too, and Banks. You know, a lot of guys still talk about Banks. So even though, you know, Banks had an injury-plagued season last year, there's a guy that needs to step it up at the left guard position going into this season for Jordan Love's sake.
2: Hey, Mike, real quick before I let you go, we talk so much about Tucker Kraft and Micah Parsons. The other guy that they need back is Devontae Wyatt. Is there a Devontae Wyatt sighting?
1: Oh, yeah. You know what? I didn't look at that yesterday. I was looking so much at perimeter. I'm already trying to look at backup, tight end, and running back. So I didn't look at that. And then today, I don't know if I'm going to have much of a chance to do that. But right now, defensive line is they're doing some tackling drills. They've got these new kinds of mechanical looking dummies where they're working on wrapping up. So they're doing that. But I'll see if I can catch a couple glimpses on him and how he's doing coming back from that broken, what was it, fibula, I think, that he had at the end of the season.
2: Yep. Mike, great stuff as always, pal. If anything breaks, give us a shout.
1: All right. Say hi to those Packers alumni for me, to Lynn and the
2: Absolutely.
1: Paul Coffin. Those guys are the best.
2: Yeah, we had a good time last night. Your name came up a couple of times.
1: Thank you, Billy.
2: There you go. Mike Clements joining us a couple of minutes on the hotline, and great to talk to Mike. Weather is moving through, not only here, but I know in Madison, they just, at the studio, as a matter of fact, they just lost some power. So just kind of keep your eye to the sky. Doesn't matter where you're at all throughout the day, because it's creating kind of some wicked stuff, and there's a hell of a line of thunderstorms that's rolling through not only the Madison area, but from Rockford, Illinois, all the way up through Madison. It's heading towards Baraboo. Janesville is going to get it before it finally crisscrosses.

0: from the southwestern portion of the state up through the mid portion and the eastern portion of the state. So keep an eye to the sky no matter where you are right now. Let's do this. We're going to take a quick break. We'll come back. We'll wrap things up next on the Bill Michaels.
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0: Bike night last night down at LD's Barbecue was nice. 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That's LDSBBQ.com on Main Street in East Troy, Wisconsin. Also, want to say thanks again to our friends at Todd's Ready Mix for all your landscape, driveway, and ready mix needs here in the Barron County area. See my friends over there at Todd's Ready Mix, as they are a big supporter of the program locally here on our fine flagship station out of Rice Lake. I know our flagship station back in Madison. Grant, you guys lost power out there, right?
18: Yeah, just for about a second. Computers and everything stay on, and then, you know, the generators kick on and everything comes back. Yeah, it is dark and windy outside. Very yep. dark, very windy, and it's raining, yeah.
0: There is. It's kind of actually getting a little bit lighter here, which is good. So I would assume if it lightens up a little bit more, maybe I'll get some golf in. If not, I'm going to go do a little work and then back here and then back at it again tomorrow. We'll be back here at Turtleback Golf Course here in Rice Lake tomorrow for the Turtleback golf outing, the Rice Lake Celebrity Golf Classic, and looking forward to that. Thanks to everybody, Lynn, Dickie, Paul Kaufman, Thanks to Robert Reed who stopped by, or Robert Tate who stopped by and hung out with us for a while. And we'll have more tomorrow as well. But until we talk again 20 hours from now, it is time for us to get out of here. Until then, have a go. See you.

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0: telling you, did I or did I not say, it feels like every single day is hump day. I mean, we're right back here. I don't want to say Groundhog Day, but I feel like every day is hump day.
1: It's devastating. Heartbreaking.
0: Life has become one long, extended hump day. I feel like I'm always saying, hey, Albie, happy hump day. Welcome back, Albie. Right in time for hump day. All right, with that in mind, what's going on? A tremendous Wednesday to you. Hump day, halfway there. Lots to cover. Good show for you. Let me start you off the way I always do with a telephone number. Go ahead and use it. 1-800-636-8686. I mentioned earlier in the week that we are not exactly in smack-off season. We have not started smack-off season. But now would be a good time to start thinking about when to start smack-off season. Last year we had Halloween as a smack-off. As you know, I'm going to take my summer break in a couple of weeks, so I'm not going to announce the smack off right now. I'm going to announce, however, that we're thinking about announcing the smack off. In other words, just get on the phone. Get on the phone. Get yourself in the rotation.
2: The smack
0: off. 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Email me at Rome, R-O-M-E, at haveatake.com. All right, so you got game four of the NBA Finals tonight. Ahead of that, we will be joined by David Aldridge, senior NBA columnist for The Athletic. That's coming up in hour number one. In fact, about 40 minutes from right now. Coming up in hour number two, Andy Staples joins me. I want to talk to him about the Brendan Sorsby situation. And it certainly is a situation, right? So we'll get into that. Those are our two guests. On this Wednesday, we have an ATP coming up a little bit later on. Feel free to hump. Alvy will. I know that. Also, if you don't mind, go on over to our YouTube channel because we're building that out every single day. I saw somebody say, I believe it was Bella. She was saying yesterday, I love the YouTube channel. Well, she loves when I talk hockey. She loves when I propagate the YouTube channel. But what she said she likes most of all, and I don't know if you know this or not, but the podcasts that we do that were audio podcasts for a long, long, long time, we have been shooting in video form for many months, if not over a year now. And now we are posting the podcasts to the YouTube channel in video. And Belle, for one, said, that's my favorite thing about the YouTube channel. She said there's a lot to like about it, but her favorite thing is seeing the podcast in video form. Speaking of a podcast, I've got one coming up later on today. We are up to episode number 414, and it's going to be my dude, Greg Berhalter, ahead of the World Cup. And yes, the World Cup is here, literally and figuratively. It is upon us. He is the only American to ever play in and coach the U.S. men's national team. So he would know. And then on top of that, his son made the roster. So he and I have a number of things to get caught up on, and we'll get a preview. So Greg Berhalter joins me after the program. I have not yet taped that, but we will tape that. We will produce that up. We will push that up. And inevitably, that will end up on our YouTube channel. And we were working on other things there, too. So if you don't mind, that'd be a really nice solid by you. Head on over to the channel. Just hit sub. I don't ask very much of you clones. Have a take, don't suck. Go to our YouTube channel. Hit sub. All right, there you go. The table is set. Let me start you off with this. Game four of the NBA Finals tonight back at MSG. But it seems like nobody has really moved on from game three yet. At least not Knicks fan. Knicks fan has been going full Freeman since the first quarter of Game 3. And that little incident where Wemby tried to dribble Jalen Brunson's face right into the ground. It was a rough enough look that it was not a foul called in real time. That's bad enough, right?
3: That's a foul.
0: That was a foul, for sure. But they didn't call it in real time. So then the league had the opportunity to make things right and then slap Wemby with a retroactive flagrant. Of course, Adam Powder Silver and the league office chose to pass on that and not award or upgrade a non-foul to a flagrant after the fact. Now, my question Is anybody really surprised by that? I mean, Knick fan, get real for a minute. Are you really surprised by that? Because you shouldn't be. Knick fan is acting all outraged, but Knick fan should have seen that coming. Assessing a retroactive flagrant would have put Wemby one flagrant away from an automatic suspension. Do you really think Powder is ever going to let his golden unicorn get within a flagrant from an auto suspension in the NBA Finals? Powder was not gambling with the possibility of Wemby missing a finals game with another flagrant. Of course, they did not upgrade that. And of course, as a result, people are pissed. People want justice, especially Knick fan. The New York Post, the back page today pretty much summed it all up. Check this out. Wemby is wanted for crimes against the Knicks. The back page. Still doing back page things. Yeah, I gotta say, I really did not expect, honestly, I did not expect Wemby to play the villain role in his first run through the playoffs. But he's doing a pretty damn good job of playing the villain role in his first run through the NBA Finals. Now, has he done too good of a job? I guess what I'm asking is this. This is now a narrative. Has Wemby gone from too good to be true and a 22-year-old unicorn to a dirty player? Is Wemby a dirty player? Was it a dirty play? Was it frustration? Or is the guy a dirty player? Is he a dirty player? And is the league protecting him and even enabling this dirtiness? It's all a bit much, right? All a bit much. You know what it sounds like? Even as I pose the question, I'm posing the question because of the narrative. But you know what it sounds like? It sounds like the internet is talking. It sounds like NBA Twitter or NBA X. So I'll pose the question, is Wemby a dirty player? Now I will answer the question, no. No, I do not think Wemby is a dirty player. No, I don't think that he's taking things too far in these playoffs. Now, he does have a little bit of a track record developing, right? I think he's a chippy player. I think the guy plays with edge. I think he's got a pair of sharp elbows. You know what? I like it. This whole thing about, oh, is his body going to hold up? Oh, he's too slight. Look at the guy. All of a sudden, now he's public enemy number one. Now he's a villain. Now he's a dirty player. Which one is it? He's too skinny and too slight, and his body's not going to hold up, or yeah, that's a bad man. In fact, he's dirty. He's a bully. Yeah, I like it, actually. I like that the guy plays with an edge. I like that this guy is chippy. To me, it's a reason to like Wemby, not a reason to hate Wemby. And while I would not call him dirty, I got to say this, and you're really not going to like it, Knicks fan. Not only do I not think he's dirty, I think the guy's smart. Because upping the physicality is exactly what he needed to do in the last game, and it worked. The guy was too passive in games one, in games two. So he had to up the physicality. He had to impose his will. He had to be more aggressive. How am I supposed to blame him for that? It worked. They won. And the rest of the team took a cue from it. I also don't really get how whining and complaining and crying is going to benefit the Knicks or Knick fan. It's kind of like Mike Brown ranting against the ref show after game three. Why? The ref show did not beat the Knicks in game three. The Spurs did. And then the Wemby-Brunson encounter happened in the first quarter. That had no impact on the result of that game either. So you can say that you just want justice for your guy, but to be so fixated on this, it's a lot of effort and a lot of energy and a lot of focus. And by the way, on things that don't matter for the Knicks right now, you're misdirecting a lot of energy and oxygen. If it's Knick fan, that's one thing. If it's the media, that's one thing. You better hope that's not going on inside your locker room, though. See, the one question Knick fan is asking that I actually think is a worthwhile question, and we can get into this. If it was such a terrible thing and such a dirty thing, Why did nobody retaliate in real time? And then will the Knicks retaliate tonight? Like, how does your franchise guy get punked like that? Get decked like that? And nobody else on the team steps up to have his back? If the guy is so dirty, if he's so dirty, why did nobody do anything? Why did nobody step to him? If it's that bad. It's kind of fair to wonder, right? For example, just as a comp. Maybe not a good comp, but a comp. The 90s Knicks. I mean, I bring this up because we haven't seen them. We haven't seen any Knicks team in this situation since then. So let's go back to the 90s. The 90s Knicks. If Wemby or somebody like Wemby were to try to do something like that back then, man, they probably would have all went gang warfare on his ass right there on the spot. And Pat Riley would have condoned the whole thing. Riley would have been furious if they didn't do that. Like, no easy layups. No jacking with our best player. Yo, Mace. Yo, Oak. One of you. Both of you. Clothesline that mother bleeper. That's how it would have been handled back in the 90s. Now, this is not the 90s. This team is not that team. And it's a little bit of a weird situation in the sense that, you know, a confrontation, is it going to happen when the Knicks have the ball? Because they were in the middle of an offensive possession when Wemby went all aggro on Brunson's head. It's not like it was some late foul under the hoop into a stoppage when those dust-ups typically do happen. It's pretty unlikely the Knicks were going to stop in the middle of an offensive possession and try to fight this guy. Look at that. So Shamet's got the ball. Cat's calling for the ball. Brunson is getting his face pushed into the ground. I mean, that. First of all, how do you miss that foul? What are the refs looking at? I know what they're not looking at if they're not calling a foul right there. And then, if you're watching this on the stream, so Brunson gets pushed into the ground, immediately gets up, and goes right back to Wemby. Clearly a foul. Then, upon further review, frankly, it's flagrant. It is. That's a flagrant foul.
2: That's a flagrant foul.
0: It's a flagrant one. But they didn't get the call. So I understand that the Knicks were, back to this question of, why didn't anybody do anything? Did they not see it? Were they not going to stop in the middle of an offensive possession? If you see your guy, the face of your franchise, get punked that badly, isn't it just kind of a reaction that somebody's going to get up and say, hey, man, that's not all right. That's not okay. But nobody did. Kind of unusual, but there's that. So since it's not really clear who saw it, who didn't see it, the ref show obviously didn't see it since they didn't call anything. Then the league office has a chance to rectify that and make it right, and then they don't do it. So, did the Knicks abandon their leader? Is the league enabling Wemby? Is Wemby a dirty player? Are the Knicks focused on getting their retaliation tonight? I'll tell you what, in terms of retaliation, again, and I think there will be a conversation, man, don't get hooked. Do not get so caught up in sending that statement. Do not get so caught up in a retaliation, because they're going to win that game. I don't care if they're up 2-1. I don't care if they're in New York. New York needs that game. I'm going to argue that it's a must-win game. So they better be ready for another physical game. They have to be ready for another chippy rock fight. To get distracted and to get too caught up in revenge, or to get too fixated on making sure Wemby knows we're not having it. You had your chance to make that point when it happened. Get beyond that. Eyes on the prize. What happened already happened. Like the Knicks themselves always say, Brunson himself always says this, 0-0, 0-0, 0-0, we're 0-0. So letting Wemby in your head and under your skin would be a major mistake, because the Knicks' objective tonight is not to get revenge, is not to show we're not getting punk like that, is not to send a statement or getting a point across. Their only statement or point that they need to make is that they're going to win tonight, period.
3: Period.
0: That's it. The Knicks, the rest of it's noise. The only thing that matters is the win. The Knicks need this game badly. very badly. I'm going to walk all the way up to the line and call this a must-win game for the Knicks. Yes, once again, they're up 2-1. Yes, they're at home. But this is why I think they have to win tonight. It's a must-win. Think about it. What's going to happen if they lose, other than a riot in the streets of New York? If the Knicks lose again tonight, then you have a young emerging team led by a young emerging superstar. And they're going to gain even more confidence. Then they'll get to go back home to San Antonio, riding the high of coming into New York City and completely reversing the energy and the vibe on that series. The flip side of that, you're going to have New York City in a complete panic. Seriously, imagine the clenching if the Knicks lose that game tonight. The clench is going to start in crunch time tonight. And if they lose, that clench is going to continue for the rest of the series. There are going to be so many tight buttholes in New York City that the entire city might implode on itself. The city is going to become an imploding butthole of stress and anxiety if the Knicks lose this game. It's going to be hard for the Knicks to overcome their entire city becoming one gigantic imploding butthole of stress and anxiety.
2: Butthole.
0: What I'm saying is, you better win. You better win. And how are you going to win? You're going to win by making sure that Jalen Brunson does not show up for another dribble fest. That means better ball movement.
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4: Air into what happened outside MSG after game 3, because that's bad enough on its own. But what happened there is beyond the pale, and I appreciate that you spoke about it a little bit yesterday, which isn't your nature. You usually don't get into ugly stuff like that, so I appreciated what you said. But this isn't your garden variety, over-the-top fans acting out. This is something else. It's Madison Square Garden variety psychotic behavior that's putting a stain not just on Knicks fans, but on the entire finals. People are going to remember these finals for this kind of foolishness. Knicks fans have taken this "we've been cursed for 53 years" act, screaming about their cursed franchise, beating up on the other fans like it's some sort of real-life performance art. We get it. The Knicks, you've become the cult of perpetual suffering, but that doesn't mean you get a free pass on crimes against opposing teams and their fans. Do better, Knicks. All right, Romy, I got to calm down before tonight's game. I think I'm going to head to the park, do some charcoal drawing of the Larry O'Brien trophy residing in San Antonio in the next couple of weeks. 3 more calls, Romy. Just 3 more calls later.
0: Nice job, Rakim. Gino in San Antonio. So,
5: Rakim,
0: did the series itself flip? Maybe. And if San

0: Antonio wins tonight, I'm going to say it absolutely has. It may have already. I know the Geno series has flipped. Geno started the series by saying, I love these people. The same people that he just said are ruining the finals. That the lasting impression of the finals will not be any basketball at all, but rather the New York psychotics on the street attacking a defenseless Spurs fan. These are the same people, Geno, that you were saying that you love. You said you loved them prior to the series. Of course, that was before they started chasing down your fan, singular, and ripping his jersey off his back and attacking him as a mob, which I'm not going to condone at all. And notice what I'm not saying, too. I'm not saying you're asking for it. I'm not saying what do you expect is going to happen. Now, I'm not saying it's the brightest thing in the world. I'm not saying I would do it. But it doesn't make it all right, and I don't condone it. And don't be idiots. All right, if you want to get up and jump up and down and do shots of honey and be crazy and be wild, I'll show that video. If you're a kid talking a lot of junk and you want to talk about how much you love that team, I'll show that video. That stuff's fun. The other stuff I did not show because it's not fun. To me, it's criminal behavior. It's reprehensible. I'm not saying you're the only ones doing it, but you're doing it on the biggest stage. So you've taken what should be a really feel-good story, and you're making it feel like crap. All right? Fans should be allowed to wear opposing colors without fear of getting jumped. Period. Well, why do I even need to say this? And I'm not saying it's only New York. Why do I even need to say that? Fans should be able to wear opposing colors without fear of getting jumped by mobs. Period. Do I need to say this? I can't believe I need to say this. All right, when we come back, make sure Geno is racked. He called his shot. David Aldridge joins me next. Stay tuned.
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2: The Stanley Cup Finals is knotted up at two apiece. Let's now play a best of three series, shall we? The Hurricanes are back home. Can the Golden Knights steal one on the road? Game five is tomorrow night. Westwood One Sports.
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19: A severe thunderstorm watch continues until 7 p.m. tonight. Highs level off around 88 this afternoon under cloudy skies with severe storms likely. South winds 10 to 15 miles an hour. Partly cloudy skies tonight. Chance for storms. Lows dip down to about 65. High of 78 tomorrow. Thunderstorms likely. Currently 80.
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0: Live from Southern California, this is the Jim Rome Show on Westwood One.
1: That is true. I am Jim Rome. We are live. And we are on Westwood One, also Sirius XM, also on the X platform, also on the Rome TV channel with 9 more platforms. Keep that in mind. Also, you want to get on over to our YouTube channel. All right, all that in mind, all that said, we are joined right now by a senior NBA columnist for The Athletic. He is co-author of The Basketball 100. He received the Kirk Gowdy Media Award for Naismith Memorial Basketball Hall of Fame in 2016. Game 4 of the NBA Finals tonight between the Knicks and the Spurs, 8:30 p.m. in New York City. Of course, we're joined by David Aldridge. David, we did it last June. It was so much fun. I thought we had to try to run it back. It's great to see you once again. How you doing?
2: I'm good, Jim. Thank you for having me on. I appreciate it.
1: I appreciate you making time for it. I know it's a busy time. So, David, first things first, despite trailing 2-1 and still in New York, how good do you think the Spurs feel based on the way they won Game 3 and had double-digit leads in each of the first two games?
2: Yeah, I mean, I think the main thing, Jim, is they found different ways to kind of get Wimby going. The first two games, they were running pretty similar sets, you know, play in and play out, and the Knicks really had it scouted well. They defended it really well. He was getting hit multiple times trying to get to the basket. They changed that up a little bit in Game 3, got him a little bit more space to operate. And Wimby also had something to do with it, Jim. Like, he didn't just accept the physicality. He kind of played through it, pushed through it. You know, sometimes I think Knicks fans think he pushed a little too much, but, you know, he gave it back. And I think you have to do that. And especially in the championship series, and was able to kind of get himself in position early for some lobs, for some dunks. That gets him going. That gets that team going. And then Castle had a great first half for them, really attacked the basket. And that kind of got them going a little bit. And the Knicks were a little stagnant offensively, I thought. They just weren't quite as crisp. They missed some shots from guys that have been making those shots throughout the playoffs. I think the looks were okay, but they can probably get better looks.
1: We're talking to David Aldridge. David, same page. I see it the same way you do. In terms of Wemby pushing back and Wemby being physical, of course, there was no foul called on that play where he pushed Jalen Brunson into the ground, and then the league had a chance to further review it. Here it is. Nothing called when that happened. That's obviously a foul. Then the league reviews it, and the league has a chance to issue a flagrant foul upon further review, and they do not do so. What is your reaction to that, and does that look like a flagrant to you?
2: It's close, Jim. I mean, it's close. I probably is a flagrant, but I'm old, Jim. I think in the finals.
1: I am too, David.
2: Unless somebody takes a beer bottle or something onto the floor, I'm pretty much in everything can go. You know, short of a flagrant, because you're playing for a ring, man. And, you know, again, the Knicks gave as good as they got. Like, maybe that one foul didn't get called, but the Knicks have been pushing and shoving too, as they should, because they're trying to win a championship. And the best way to slow Wemby down is to be physical with him. It's a lot like back in the old days when Dirk Nowitzki came on the scene. Hey, everybody knew Dirk doesn't like contact. And Dirk don't want to post up, so hit him. Hit him every time he comes in the paint. Well, Dirk had to take enough of that and then said, I'm done with this. I'm going to go in the paint. And that's when I think really things started to turn around for him in terms of being a guy that could take his team to a championship. So I think the same thing's happening with Wemby. Like, at some point, you just get fed up with it. You're like, I'm going to push back.
1: David Aldridge is joining us. You know, David, I don't have a dog in the fight, so I really don't care. I kind of like it. I kind of like it. Like, when you look at Wemby right now, we already know all about Wemby the unicorn. Wemby is an alien. We have never seen anything like Wemby. I agree with all this, both ends of the floor. But this other issue that we're talking about right now, we are talking about him cracking Naz Reid with an elbow. We are talking about him issuing a code red. We are talking about what we just saw. So, if you look at him in that prism, what do you see? Do you see an aggressive player? Do you see a guy defending himself? Do you see a chippy player? Do you see somebody on the line? How would you characterize him in that regard?
2: I don't think he's a, you know, dirty player or anything like that. I think he is trying to meet physicality with physicality. Sometimes he does it badly. And the referees, they certainly can call the flagrant if they think there's a flagrant there. But I've been around too long, Jim. I've seen whether it's Dennis Rodman or Bill Laimbeer or, you know, any number of players, be incredibly physical, you have two choices. You can hit back or you can continue to take it. The Bulls actually did the reverse. They stopped hitting and they just kept playing, and they were eventually able to beat the Pistons. But, you know, I think the history of this league is most players that are considered finesse players get challenged physically. And when they start hitting back, they stop getting challenged as much physically. And that's what's going to happen. If that means that Wemby has to get a T or a flagrant in a finals game, well, that might just be the cost of doing business. But again, these guys are going for a championship. They're both going for a championship. I don't mind the Knicks hitting him, and I don't mind him hitting them back.
1: Hey, listen, understand that you're preaching to the choir. I think, David, you understand this. Being in this business, as long as you've been in this business, because I posed the question, does not mean that that's my opinion. As an example,
2: I had Charles
1: Oakley on the show recently. Yeah. We had Metta World Peace on the show yesterday. And you, like you, I'm an old guy. So I know 90s basketball. I know 80s basketball. I know the way it used to be played. I just think it's a really curious conversation and a really interesting conversation in terms of the adjustments, David, that the Knicks have to make, as you pointed out. Jalen Brunson, I think it starts with him, right? Like, he can't pound the ball 20 times into the ground with every single possession. I understand what he's capable of doing. They got to move the ball, right? What about Cat? How do they get him going? Because he hasn't been finishing well, and when they run things through him, they seem to be a lot more effective. How do they get him going early and often?
2: I mean, yeah, you're right. I mean, I think certainly there's got to be more innovation in terms of how they get into their offense. I think Jalen's trying to make the right read, but it's taking too long sometimes, you know, and they just kind of really get a piano on their back, and they're throwing grenades to each other with 5 seconds on the shot clock. You know, Cat gets going when he shoots the ball well early, so they got to get him a couple good looks early. When he makes a couple of threes, that's when he really gets hard to guard, because then people close out on him, and once they do that, Cat's big and strong. He can get his shoulder into people and get to the rim and finish through contact. But it all starts with his shooting, Jim. I think he needs to see a couple go in early to get a rhythm going, and that will get him going. But I just think, just generally, the ball just got sticky for the Knicks. Now, it wasn't just Brunson. It was a lot of stickiness. It just wasn't moving the way that the ball had been moving for the bulk of the playoffs. Now, the Spurs has something to do with that. You know, Stephon Castle is a great individual defense player, and he makes it hard to get the ball to the second side and get the ball to the weak side. He's terrific on the ball. And they just did

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1: Game, critical game four. David Aldridge is joining us for a few more moments. David, I thought you wrote a great piece, a fun piece for The Athletic about the Knicks' synergy with celebrities and stars and diehard fans of their team. For those who did not read the piece, who was the subject of your column? And then how big of a thrill was it for you to interview her?
2: Oh, man. I totally fanboyed out on it with Edie Falco. She's like one of my favorite actors that I've seen, you know, obviously with The Sopranos, but also Nurse Jackie and some other things she's been doing over the years, Jim. So, yeah, you know, I was a total fanboy. I tried to do a good interview. I don't know if I did or not, you know, but she was great and gave me a lot of, you know, a good half hour really on the phone, just talking about how she's followed basketball since the Bad Boys. She used to date a guy that was a Pistons fan. She got into it a little bit, watching games with him. And then, you know, when she became a big star, like other big stars, she got Knicks tickets, and just really fell in love with the Sprewell teams. And she's been coming to games ever since, really, the last 20, 25 years. So she's a real fan, Jim. Like, she really does follow the team. And she got mad when they traded DiVincenzo and Quickly. Like, she boycotted games because they traded her favorite players. And then she came back. And, you know, she's done the Roommates podcast with Jalen Brunson and Josh Hart. So, I mean, she's all in. She's all in. So it was fun to talk. It was fun to talk basketball with a non kind of traditional basketball person.
1: That's the best. That is best. I don't know what my favorite part about that is, that she was a big Spree fan. But the fact, David, you've seen everything, you've done everything, and I love that you were fanboying out on her. But you know what? I get that. Yeah. Isn't it fun? Isn't it fun to talk basketball with a non-traditional basketball person and somebody that you really respect and admire?
2: Yeah, it is, because it's just different. You know, like, you tend to talk to the same people over a course of time when you're following a sport. You know, you talk to players and coaches and the people you need to talk to. But to talk to somebody that's outside of that world that loves basketball, and you can usually tell, Jim, I'm sure you do the same. Like, you can tell within a minute or two if they really do follow the game or if they're just kind of, you know, being a celebrity fan. And, you know, she was talking about the game and talking about the things that she sees on the floor. And that let me, I mean, her history led me to believe that this is a real fan. And it's different. Like, different is always good to me. I like talking to different people about things. And so somebody that really follows the game and has a, certainly wants the Knicks to win, but will be there. She said, I'll be there next year. If they win or lose, I'll be there next year again. So, yeah, I think it's real with her, you know, and so it was nice to talk to her about it.
1: My man, we talk about this every single day around here. Different is good. Different is the best. We love different. Different's hard to find. He is a senior NBA columnist for The Athletic, co-author of the Basketball 100. He is David Aldridge. David, I know you are really busy this week, so thanks for making time. Great to have you back on the show, and I really appreciate you.
2: Jim, anytime. I appreciate it, and thanks for having me.
1: David Aldridge joining us. Good stuff. All right, your thoughts on that. Edie Falco, who knew? Well, he knew. He knew. And again, we're from the same generation, so he's a big Sopranos fan, so that probably was a huge kick. That was like me back in the day when Entourage was airing, and I love that show. Far and away my favorite show at that time when it was airing. And we would put the guys on the program, and it was different, and it was such a cool thing. Everybody except Rex Lee, but back then, everybody was cool to talk to. Is that a question?
3: Yeah.
1: And James Kelly loves that question. Moment. That's James Kelly's favorite Jungle moment ever.
4: So. Is that a question? Maybe not a good question, huh, Rex?
1: No. Anyway, into hour number two. Coming up in hour number two, I want to talk some NFL. I want to talk to, and I will talk to, Andy Staples and more. Speaking of James Kelly, tomorrow we will have our FanDuel Predict segment. We do that every single Thursday. Who you got tonight? David Aldridge said, look, man, I'm an old man. I'm an old guy. I'm old school. Like, I don't expect to see a flagrant one called unless somebody really gets beat upon. Like, this is the finals. Let them play. It is curious that Knicks fan took great offense to that. All right, your thoughts on that. Next hour.
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0: right, so we're going to hour number two. I think it's a really good conversation about the finals and the Spurs and Wemby and the officiating and the ref show and what's going to happen tonight. These are all topics that you should be able to grab onto. It's not that hard. Get on the phone, hit me up, 1-800-636-8686. You know, we were having a conversation internally whereby you've got NBA social and you've got this really vocal, active, rabid set of keyboard warriors. And a lot of them are younger. A lot of them are younger, and like when David Aldridge and I have this conversation about the NBA back in the 90s, it was a very different game. A different game, a different time. It was played differently. It was officiated differently. There was no social media. There was no mob, right? No social media mob congregating and then pushing out this narrative of hate or reaction. But now you see it, and you have highlights, and you see them over and over and over again. Right? So they start to cut this groove in your brain. Dirty, dirty, negative. And you see this over and over again. Let me give you an idea. Like this guy, and because this audience in some ways has been around a long time and is a little more old school, they see it a different way. Like, quote, "War someone from the Knicks delivering a Kevin McHale v. Kurt Rambis clothesline on the first Spurs player who drives the lane." All right, so before you show that, well, go ahead and show it. Don't show it. This is what I was talking about earlier when I said, if you're the Knicks, how are you going to respond? You have to, one, respond to getting punked in your house. That's the thing, right? You have to respond to the loss. If you're so caught up in responding to Wemby, sending a statement, retaliating, you're playing into his hands. I mean, the league obviously sort of has his back, right? They did not assess a flagrant. So, do you want to play into his hands, and are you going to get so caught up in sending a statement when you could have sent one right then and there when it happened? And then your eyes are no longer on the prize. It already happened. They need to win the game. Now, in terms of what's dirty, what's flagrant, how much is too physical, the game back in the day, this is why the old heads are kind of pushing back on, come on, man, relax. What really happened here? Yes, that was a foul. Was that a flagrant foul? Probably. But was it this? This is the way the game used to be played. I understand now that that was then and this is now. Look at this. If you're watching on the stream, this was the famous Celtics-Lakers game where Kevin McHale clotheslined Kurt Rambis. Watch this again on the stream. Just laid him out. Laid him out. And Rambis immediately got right back up.
1: No more Rambis! No more Rambis!
0: I mean, grabbed him by the neck and just slammed him to the ground. So no, the game is not played like that. But the reason I bring this up is there was no social media back then. And a lot of folks that are feeding into social media, younger fans, they're not accustomed to seeing that. They didn't see the way the game used to be played. So when they see Brunson pushed by Wemby into the ground, they're treating it like it was that. They're treating it like, that's when David Aldridge says, look, I watched the game and I saw it back in the day when guys, look at that. There's a check into the boards right there. Steve Nash getting run into the boards. Two-time MVP. So what I'm saying is we're treating what Wemby did, if you look at NBA Twitter / NBA X, like what McHale did to Rambis back in the day. But it's not that. It's not that. J.J. Barea hitting the deck. So we're running a bunch of highlights now of the way they used to play the game and the way the game was officiated. That, by the way, is not even that long ago. Bynum taking his jersey off. That's the first Bynum sighting we've had in a while. Meanwhile, Barea is still on the floor. So how are they going to officiate the game? What do you think is going to happen? And what did, now, when you see all that, do you really think that Wemby is dirty? Wemby's playing with an edge now. I like it. I like it. Some more reaction. Dear Knicks fan, keep up the good work in regards to attacking opposing fans. Sincerely, Raider fan. Paul in Albany. Romy. Everybody in Rat City is acting like Wemby went Kerm Washington on Brunson. Easy, Brick fan. Wemby was simply just repositioning that little runt on the floor. Ben in San Antonio, we're Brick fan, getting back to the sewer home without assaulting anyone. Dear Jim, Wemby is not a dirty player. He's just dirty. Because he lives in San Antonio. Signed, Damon in Albuquerque. I don't know, ABQ. I've been to both areas. You both have some dirt, if we're being real. I love both communities. Both great jungle towns. I've had tour stops in both. I've had appearances in both. Believe it or not, both of you have dirt. I'm not saying they're both dirt towns. I'm just saying, ABQ, maybe you don't call San Antonio out for being a dirt town. Romy, I would have gone onto the floor and taken out Wemby for the face shove on Brunson if Dolan allowed me in the building. Regards, Oak.
2: He's a bully over there. He's running the plantation.
0: I'm going to tell you something. If Oak were on the floor, that would have never happened. Things did not like that happen back then. Not when Oak was patrolling the hardwood. Or even Anthony Mason. But it was different. I mean, Pat Riley was encouraging it.
3: Get a grip.
0: Condoning it. Probably insisting on it. But that was the 90s. Eric on the South Side. Hi, Jim. Wine, New York. Wine, New York. Wine. Wine, New York. Wine, New York. Wine. I can't wait to see what happens tonight after the Spurs do them again in MSG. That fortress built Monday to keep people out will now be there to keep you kooks in. War SA in six. That's what I'm saying. I never would have said this. I never have said this. A 2-1 lead at home, and I'm saying it's a must-win game. Because not all 2-2 series are created equal. If you win two games on the road, and then you come back home, and you haven't won at all in more than 50 years, and it's just going to be a mere coronation, and then you lose game three, and then knowing that, you can't adjust back, and you can't do what you have to do, and then you lose a second game in the most hallowed mecca of all, and then you've got to go back on the road and get right, if you can't make adjustments tonight and get right at home, what makes you think you're going to do it on the road? I don't see it happening. I really think it's a must-win game. Actually, for both. Because the Spurs don't want to go back home down 3-1, obviously. But I think it's that important for the Knicks. I don't think it's a matter of, you know what, 2-2, Rome, easy. Best of three, 2-2. I don't think it is just a best of three. It's a best of three after you got punked twice at home if they lose tonight. And believe me, the Spurs are going to be feeling really good about themselves. New York needs to come out, establish, do what they did when they won 13 in a row, move the ball around, be aggressive, get Cat involved, and keep Wemby away from the basket. Hey, Romy, the Spurs aren't getting their ass kicked in the series anymore, but Spur fan is getting their ass kicked in the streets of New York. Something needs to be done about these degenerate Knicks fans. It's too bad, right? We have a really interesting series. The road team has won all three games. We've got an incredibly compelling game for tonight. And this is the narrative. What are we talking about? Knicks fan beating on Spurs fan in the streets of New York. It's too bad. We shouldn't be talking about that. I know why we are. But wouldn't it be so much better to talk about the series? Silk Bra. Quote, Bra.
4: Bra.
0: What is your deal? Talking NBA finals when the wedge is going off? Do better, bra.
4: Bra.
0: Check the wedge, man. That was June 9th. Yesterday. Look, damn. Bro, are we in HB? Are we in New Zealand? Are we in Kona? Wow. You're right, bro. I should have led with the wedge. Is that you, Silk? Oh! That looks gnarly. And look at all the bros that are out there that want some of that. Probably not very territorial.
3: Look at.
0: You know what those are like? HB surfers are like Nick fans in water. I'll bet you the hands are being, there are a lot of hands flying right there. Dude, they're not missing that at all. Look at the wedge. Everybody's out for that. Wow, bro, you're right. Maybe I should have led with that. I'm going to be honest with you. I'm going to feign ignorance, brah. Not even feign it. Own it. I did not know that was going on at the wedge. Damn, brah. Did you take school off? Well, luckily it's summertime. You're not there. Dude, you tell me you're there, brah. Brah, I don't need file footage of what's going on. If you're legit, brah, get me video of you in the wedge. You can't call mine. You can't say, you know, Silks is out there paddling and they all recognize him. They're all getting out of his way because he's got name recognition.
5: I do have some name recognition.
0: I did get 1% of the vote when I ran for mayor. I am known around here. Get the hell off my wave. Get the hell off my wedge. All of you, get the hell out of here. Get back to the beach. All right. Oh, Brian Kelly got a job. It's unpaid. Is it a job if it's unpaid? Or is it unpaid if you're getting paid 95 mil by the school that ran you off? Either way, it looks like it's a pretty significant fall off. He is volunteering as a consultant for Memphis. Yo, Brian, is that your way back in? Or is there no way back in? If that's what you're accepting, is that your way back in? Granted, probably unpaid, so as not to jeopardize one single penny of that LSU money. But Memphis? Yeah, I don't know, dude. I think your days as a big-time D1 head coach are probably over. Yeah, but, he is staying sharp with AI tools. He's on the cutting edge. All right, when we come back, Andy Staples joins us. Let's talk about with him. The biggest stage in world soccer is here, and every goal changes everything. 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
7: 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Don't crown the Knicks just yet. It's a 2-1 series. Can the Spurs even it up? 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
16: A protest is planned this weekend at an Unalaska restaurant after comments made by its owner and male staff members. On the YouTube page, Angelini special owner Tony Angelini and the three other men talk about why they would rather have men serving customers than women. The video has received many comments on multiple social media platforms since it was posted. It has led to a planned protest outside the restaurant this Saturday at the roundabout next to the restaurant on Highway 35. A study committee on data centers meets for the first time this week. Its first meeting was scheduled for Tuesday night in La Crosse County. The committee is made up of 5 board members and a rep from all 18 municipalities in the county. In relation to that, county board members Dylan Motter and Leah Manick have put forth an 18-month data center moratorium for the county while the study committee does its work. The two decided to base the ban, capping energy usage and storage capacity. Here's Motter.
17: But maybe to Leah's point earlier, I think there's just immense variability across localities and states as to how people regulate data centers. Some is based on water usage, some is based on land use, some is based on data, electricity, and so on. And I think by stretching the umbrella a little wider, you'll catch more data centers that would develop here.
16: The newest water park in the immediate La Crosse area has just opened in Onalaska, and lots of kids are pretty happy about it.
18: The splash pad was so much fun, and I love getting wet.
16: The Dash Park splash pad officially opened near downtown Onalaska on Tuesday on land where the Scogan family had an early grocery store. Dave and Barb Scogan originated the idea for a splash pad 7 years ago and acquired the land to make it happen. The splash pad represents a half-acre expansion of the original Dash Park just downhill from the water attraction. An archaeology team from UWL is digging to find historical artifacts outside the Hickson House this week. Students from campus get hands-on experience at looking for natural or man-made items underground. They've been finding old construction materials. I'm Brad Williams.
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0: So again, we've been basketball heavy. I'm going to have Andy Staples momentarily. We are efforting him, and we will have that momentarily. I do want to talk to the NFL. I want to talk about Brandon Ayuk and him just crushing the Niners. I'm not exactly sure where they did him wrong, but he very clearly feels like they did him wrong. So we can get into that. I've been trying to get into that for a few days, but today might be the day. But before we do that, let's talk some college ball first. We are joined right now by the national college football host for On Three. He is also the host of the Andy Staples On Three podcast. He is, frankly, really good at what he does. He is Andy Staples. Andy, thanks for making time. Good to see you, dude. How you doing?
1: Doing good, Jim. How are you?
0: Good, good. All right, so I know you're busy. I know you've hit this hard on your platforms, but if you don't mind, can you backtrack? Can you share your reaction, Andy, to Monday's judicial bombshell allowing Brendan Sorsby to play this season after he admitted to gambling on IU while at IU and thousands of other things? What was your reaction to that initial judicial ruling?
1: I was surprised because I think, you know, popular opinion is, oh, you know, these guys will sue and they'll find a local court and they can always get a judge to do what they want. But that hasn't actually been the case with all of these cases. You've had, you know, you had a few where like Trinidad Chambliss from Ole Miss was given another year. But that case, you kind of understood how that happened. You had the guy, Charles Bediako, who had played in the G League, and they said, no, you can't come back and play college basketball. And he didn't get his injunction to let him keep playing for Alabama. So it just sort of depended on the judge, depended on the situation. I thought with this one, a judge might not want to open the can of worms of you can't enforce your rule against gambling on your own team. Because I feel like most people consider that a fairly sacred rule in the world of sports, that you don't want players who are on the team gambling on the game, because there's all manner of things that can happen there. But this judge didn't say that. This judge said, hey, I think there's a chance he might win. He could be irreparably harmed if we don't give him this injunction to let him play while this case plays out, which, by the way, the case is never going to play out. The idea was to get an injunction. So I was shocked. And I think a lot of people around college football were surprised. I don't even know how optimistic the people at Texas Tech were going into this thing. I think they were a little surprised, too.
0: What a great point. I mean, how could they not be? Did anyone anywhere think that this was going to go this way other than this judge? Andy Staples joining us. Like, in a world where nobody can agree on one thing, it seems like everybody can agree that this is, like, unfathomable that it went this way, but a temporary injunction. And so the NCAA, of course, immediately files an appeal. How do you think that goes? Mm-hmm. Will they get that overturned?
1: The timing of it is tough, because the way that appeals process works is it could be months before that appeal gets heard. So he could play the whole season before the appeal gets heard. So it doesn't really matter if they wind up winning the appeal if it isn't heard till after the season. Like, the whole point of this is to run out the clock on the NCAA, and I think they're going to be able to do that.
0: We're talking to Andy Staples. Andy, I've seen this argument also in a number of places that, hey, listen, it's really actually very simple. It's actually very simple. All Texas Tech has to do is the right thing and just not let him play. I mean, for real? I mean, is that not laughable?
1: They paid a lot
0: to you?
1: Of money for him,
0: like,
1: to play, Jim.
0: Exactly. Is it really
1: example.
0: That simple? Is there yeah. anybody anywhere, and I'm not even saying this is a Texas Tech thing, Andy, is there anybody anywhere that would, quote, do the right thing and just tell the player, no, you cannot play?
1: I saw an athletic director in their league quoted as saying that the last couple days, to which I say, okay, let's see what happens if it's your quarterback, because they went all in on a big time transfer portal quarterback because they bought a really nice roster last year that won in the Big 12, got in the college football playoff, and got them 0 points against Oregon in the Orange Bowl. So they said, you know what? We got to go get a really good difference-making quarterback. And so they went and got Brendan Sorsby, who was one of the two or three that they'd identified as people who could make a big difference, who happened to be from a conference rival in Cincinnati. And, you know, the interesting thing about this, Jim, is we cover the draft all the time, and those NFL teams, they vet all those players so thoroughly. They know everything that's ever happened in their lives. The way the courtship works in the transfer portal, even if you're tampering, which everybody tampers, but even if you're tampering, you still only have about a month and a half or 2 months to get everything figured out. We don't see the kind of vetting that goes on in the NFL, because I guarantee you, if Texas Tech had known about this, that known had known this was a possibility, they would not have signed him to a giant NIL deal.
0: Andy Staples joining us. So, Andy, obviously people are really upset and they're saying certain things. You got Nebraska and Georgia who apparently have issued internal memos saying we will not schedule future games against Texas Tech in any sport. Big Ten AD scheduled to meet to discuss a similar ban. We know the Big 12 also met. Bottom line, I mean, do you really think anybody's going to boycott Texas Tech or any of these games?
1: Well, like Georgia and Nebraska weren't going to schedule Texas Tech in football anyway. Because like Georgia already has an out-of-conference rival that it plays every year, and they usually go find one other one. Texas Tech, given the kind of quality of rosters that they're putting together, not really somebody you want to put on your schedule because they might beat you. Nebraska definitely isn't going to do that because right now they're avoiding all good competition in their out-of-conference schedule in football. But they would also be doing this in the other sports too. And Texas Tech's been a bit of a lightning rod over the last couple of years anyway because for whatever reason, but them buying a roster is not okay when other schools buying a roster is okay. I don't really know why there's that double standard. Well, I do. Old money hates new money, and that's really what it is. But now you throw this on top of it, and yeah, Texas Tech is the most hated program in college football. So if I'm Texas Tech, I'm worried if the Big 12 doesn't want to schedule me. I'm worried if the Big 12 doesn't want to play me. And right now, the Big 12 teams are going to keep playing Texas Tech. We'll see. Their presidents are going to meet. We'll see if they sanction Texas Tech or even try to, because I think even if they try to, Texas Tech's going to sue them. So it's going to get messier probably before you ever see Brendan Sorsby playing a game, which, remember, the judge suspended him for two games. Conveniently enough, that was the deal that Sorsby's legal team had offered the NCAA if they made a deal. So, yeah, the judge suspended him for the first two games. So the first game he would play, coincidentally, the Big 12 opener against Houston on September 18th.
0: You know, it's also interesting what you just said. There's so much to unpack there. Andy Staples joining us. I love this moral outrage, this ethical stand. We will not be a part of this. We will not play a team that was going to kick our ass anyway because we're morally opposed. Oh, okay. And this whole thing about
1: I think Georgia's scared of that, but Nebraska might be.
0: Yeah, Georgia, though. Georgia and their holier-than-thou, higher ground. Let's let guys just keep speeding and have people die in accidents. But look, I'm not saying that gambling... Hey, there's Josh Brooks. True integrity means holding your program accountable when things go wrong, not buying custom legislation or running to a local courtroom to bypass the rules. They may not be afraid to play Texas Tech, but I think that's pretty rich coming from Georgia.
1: Look, if you cared that much, you would have created a mass transit system in Athens, Georgia.
0: Right? Thank you.
1: And then no one would have to drive. But this is interesting because this is what we get, though. And it's my thing on this, though, Jim, like Georgia and the driving. OK, there's a mechanism in place to deal with the driving stuff. There are people employed to deal with the driving stuff. There are highway patrol people. There are cops. Like there's a judicial system in the state of Georgia that deals with that. That's not really the NCAA's bailiwick. The NCAA is supposed to deal with stuff like this, though. And now they can't. I mean, they already couldn't enforce most of their rules. And now you have this rule that I think everybody would assume nobody would touch. Everybody would agree with. Everybody would agree, yeah, if you gamble on your own team, you're done. But
0: Andy, to your point, I'm sorry, I never interrupt, but to interrupt to your point, if they can't enforce that rule, the most obvious rule of all, that you cannot gamble on your own team, what rule can they enforce and how can they exist?
1: There is no rule they can enforce, Jim. Not one. And I think that's the problem. You have an existential crisis there, and you have the president of the NCAA, Charlie Baker, saying, well, if we just pass this bill that's in the Senate that was introduced a couple weeks ago, but all the lawyers have pointed out that bill wouldn't do anything to stop this. There's nothing in that bill that would stop this. Now, I think Charlie Baker met with Ted Cruz and Maria Cantwell, the senators who wrote the bill, and said, hey, can you add something about this? But I don't know that they're going to be able to add it. And I also don't know that this thing's going to pass because the SEC and the Big Ten don't want it passed. So they've got to figure something else out. And, you know, whether it's find another way to get a bill passed in Congress, which, again, it's a long shot to do that, or figure out a way to collectively bargain with the athletes, which is going to take time, years, reorganizing everything. But that's the only way you could have rules that you could actually enforce.
0: I was going to say, you've talked about this. Is collective bargaining the idea? Is federal legislation the way to handle this? I mean, what is the most expedient way? There is no easy answer, maybe no quick answer, but what is the most practical, expedient way to address this?
1: I don't know that there's a really expedient way. If a law were to pass, that could happen more quickly. I think the one that is more lawsuit proof and would potentially last longer is the collective bargaining thing, but that also would require a lot of changes. Like, you probably have to split it up by sport. The players probably wouldn't be employees of their schools, because every state has different laws about what state employees can and can't do in terms of, you know, organizing. You'd have so many different things you had to figure out. It would take years to implement, but if you ever did get it figured out and you had a CBA, you would have rules about, you could have rules about gambling, eligibility, you could make a salary cap, all things you could actually enforce, because then the players would have agreed to it. And I think that they need to ultimately figure out how to get that done if they would like to have a long-lasting peace and a long-lasting organization that has rules that are enforceable.
0: Andy Staples joins me for a few more moments. Before you go, Andy, you mentioned the Big 12 and what they may or may not do. You know, what's interesting is, if you look at, remember the Connor Stallions case, the Big 10, remember, suspended Jim Harbaugh in that mm-hmm. case. What is the likelihood that the Big 12, and they're unhappy, as you point out, what's the likelihood that they will step in and do anything, or maybe declare Sorsby ineligible for violating its own rules and sportsmanship guidelines or whatever they see? Do you think they'll do anything?
1: I don't know that they can declare Sorsby ineligible, because you have a court in Texas that has said, NCAA, you are not allowed to enforce any of those rules. The court would just probably tack on, and nobody else can either. So I don't know that declaring Sorsby ineligible is going to help them. They can sanction Texas Tech. The bylaws allow them to do that if they have a certain number of votes of the presidents, which they would probably be able to get. And the bylaws are actually pretty broad about what they can do to them. They said that Texas Tech violated ethical conduct standards of the conference, something like that. And then they said they can't play in the conference championship game. But the thing is, if they did that, Texas Tech would immediately sue, if they didn't sue even before the vote. And then you're back in court and you're back in a judge's hands. And I don't know that your rules hold up on that either.
0: So if there's going to be lawyers, one last thought. You know, you mentioned, so they would sue. How about this? How about the AD today saying that they're supportive of Brendan getting treatment for his gambling addiction, while adding, quote, Texas Tech is not a party to Brendan's lawsuit. We did not file it. We did not fund it.
1: Mm-hmm.
0: Your reaction?
1: And if you didn't want him to play for you, you would have kicked him off the team and he never would have filed a lawsuit. He would have just entered the supplemental draft. So no one believes that.
0: Yeah, one last thought. So if he's not on that team, how different is their situation this coming year? How different is their championship chase? What are they like without him if he's ineligible?
1: So they're an interesting team, because a lot of the teams that go buy the expensive quarterback in the transfer portal don't really have a quality backup. That's not the case at Texas Tech. They have a backup quarterback named Will Hammond, who had to come in last year in the Utah game at Utah and balled out and helped them win that game, and was playing well, and then happened to tear his ACL, because he was filling in for Baron Morton, tore his ACL. So he is coming back from an ACL tear, but he should be ready, if not for game one, probably by week three, which is when they play Houston, which is when Brendan Sorsby can come back. So they actually probably would have been just fine, still would have been favored to win that conference if they had to roll with Will Hammond. That's not normal for teams that spend a bunch on a quarterback in the portal. They're just lucky that they had him.
0: And they got a lot of money. So one last thought, so we didn't just do this and nothing but this. Who's on your short list of teams with the best chance to win a natty this year? Who are you looking at?
1: Ooh, Texas, Notre Dame. Oregon has a loaded roster, and I'm done betting against Kurt Cignetti. So I don't care what they lost. I don't care who they bring back. No, they obviously, did they bring back some really good players. They went in the portal and got a quarterback named Josh Hoover from TCU. They got a receiver named Nick Marsh from Michigan State. These guys are going to come in and play really well for them. So again, like 5 years ago, Andy, if you'd told him Indiana just won the national title and you're going to be predicting they might win it again, I would have said you're insane. But that's where we are in college football, because I am not betting against Kurt Cignetti ever again.
0: Andy, I've said to myself, never mind college football. I don't know that in all my years of doing this, I've ever seen a story as wild or as far-fetched as IU winning a natty in college football. And here you and I talk about, could they do it again? It's possible. They got Josh Hoover. Yeah. I mean, I don't care how much the landscape has changed, how much the game has changed. Is that the most improbable thing ever? Like, it happened.
1: I wish I could remember the guy's name who posted on an X, but it really was the best thing ever about Kurt Cignetti. It's the list of the greatest hires in the history of the world. And he's got like Winston Churchill number 3 and Kurt Cignetti number 1.
0: So true. And the fact that nobody got there earlier will always blow my mind. Andy Staples joining us. I could keep following you on all these things, so I better let you go. Listen, I appreciate it. As always, great job, Andy. Good to have you on the show. Thank you very much. Appreciate you.
1: Thanks, Jim.
0: Andy Staples joining us. All right, lots of good stuff there. I will never not be amazed at what Kurt Cignetti has already done at IU. I don't care how much the game has changed. I don't care how much the landscape has changed. We are talking about the worst program ever. Like, literally ever. Like, even worse than Colorado, maybe. And this guy just shows up.
2: Google me.
0: And says things like that.
2: Yeah, it's
0: Google
2: pretty simple.
0: You. Nobody's ever heard of
2: Google
0: you.
2: Google me.
0: And this guy shows up. Age 60 plus and wins a natty at IU and never got an opportunity before that to be a head coach, despite where he had been, the fact that he had won everywhere he had been, the kind of coaches that he worked alongside and IU. And we're talking about, yeah, not only did they win one, they could do it again. Incredible. All right, when we come back, still ahead, we'll talk some NFL. Also, some breaking news. Adam Schefter, quote, record deal. The Chiefs are adding 2 years to Patrick Mahomes' contract, tying him to Kansas City through the 2033 season at a value of $504.75 million, making it the first NFL deal valued at over $500 million per at Rap Sheet and me. I remember when he got that first deal, and I was talking to a few people like, dude, that is crazy, crazy money. I'm like, it's actually a pretty good value. It doesn't seem like it right now, but it's a really good value given who he is and where we are. Watch. And it was. And now his deal is worth $500 million. $500 million. And it ties him through the 33 season. All right, we'll talk about that. 1-800-636-8686. Silk Bra reacting when I said, dude, what are you doing?
3: Bruh.
0: Why are you pointing me to video of the wedge, and why are you not on or in the wedge? His response, quote, brah, the last day of school is the 17th. My district goes a week later. Also, my wedge days are over. 1,000 steps in Laguna is as gnarly as I get these days. Bro, did you know?
3: Bruh.
0: I don't know if you know this, brah. DJ and I used to have a house there. 1,000 steps. I know that beach very, very well. Yeah, that doesn't get as gnarly as what we just showed. Yeah, water's cold there too, by the way. All right, we're coming right back. Don't go anywhere. We'll talk some NFL on the other side.
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21: WKTY weather for western Wisconsin and southeastern Minnesota.
22: A severe thunderstorm watch continues until 7 p.m. tonight. Highs level off around 88 this afternoon under cloudy skies with severe storms likely. South winds 10 to 15 miles an hour. Partly cloudy skies tonight. Chance for storms. Lows dip down to about 65. High of 78 tomorrow. Thunderstorms likely. Right now, it's 79 degrees.
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0: 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So, my man Charles Barkley doing Charles Barkley things. Charles is the best. My favorite guy. Maybe my favorite human being. I love Charles. So Charles was on the air, and of course, their show, after being on TNT for so many years and being considered by many, quote, the best show in sports, moves to ESPN. And then all of a sudden, there's some criticism of, you know, it's just not the same show. Doesn't have the same vibe. Doesn't have the same energy. It's not as dangerous as it used to be. And Charles is taking all of this in, and yet Charles is still Charles, and nothing's changed with Charles except he's, like, completely leaned out and looks amazing. But he's still doing what he's doing. He's still saying what he's saying. He still does not give a bleep what anybody thinks. He's there to educate. He's there to have fun. He's great. My guy's great. So then he gets loose, and he does this during halftime of Game 3.
1: Up 7, looking for a 3-0 lead. We've been competing with Cardi B here.
2: We lost.
1: Hey, I don't know if those B's, that might be Cardi B's. I sure am, new lover. I'm pretty sure it all's on me.
3: I don't know who said that, but I know it wasn't Chuck.
2: Chuck, you little dick, you can't get to me, can't I talk to you?
1: You got the wrong initials.
0: Those guys love that. That was a classic Chuck line. I don't know about Cardi B's, more like Cardi D's. I mean, a classic, classic Chuck line with the video right there. Awful announcing, quote, Charles Barkley, I don't know if those are B's. They might be Cardi D's. I'm pretty sure those aren't B's. She's got the wrong initials. Is a great, great take. So he went on with Dan Patrick, and Patrick asked him, did you get any pushback from management? And Chuck, I'm paraphrasing now, Chuck's like, what are they going to do, fire me? Charles Barkley, also from Awful Announcing, Charles Barkley hopes ESPN fires him over Cardi B comment. Charles is like, what are you going to do, fire me? Please, fire me right now. Fire me today. I've got 6 or 7 years left on my contract. Everybody Please. Knows I'm sure as hell not going to work 6 or 7 more years. So why make me work those years? Fire me right now. Yeah, I was out of line. Fire me now. I'll take my money and I'll go away happily. That's what Chuck's saying. Now, if they fire you for... First of all, they're not going to fire him. If they fire you for cause, and by the way, that's not cause. I'm no lawyer. I can't imagine that's cause. Cause means you don't get paid, big fella.

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1: Disney, we cannot refer to cup size on the air. Oh, we can't? Am I fired? Good.
2: Eddie, I know you love doing this.
1: It's Disney. All right, so that's Chuck. Then you have LeBron. LeBron somehow. LeBron somehow is part of the conversation. It's got nothing to do with anything. We're not even talking about his contract, right? But Time Magazine did a piece, and LeBron was part of the piece. And LeBron wants you to know a couple of things. LeBron wants you to know, number one, Bronny is no Nepo baby. And LeBron wants you to know that he is the GOAT. But starting with Bronny on claims of nepotism, according to Time, quote, this is Bron, quote, the kid has earned his right to be a professional athlete. Quote, the thing you're not going to do is throw stones at us as a family. I'm not letting that bleep slide because I know what I've created because of what I didn't have. So if you want to talk about the kid, that he shouldn't be an NBA player, I don't care about that. As long as you don't get to the fatherhood piece, I don't play those games. What? Is that some kind of AI mashup? Dude, how is your brain wired? That makes no sense. None of that makes any sense. That seems like some weird kind of grok misfire or miswiring. Like, what does any of that mean? I just read that thing in full. Are you trying to say that there would have been other teams that would have drafted Bronny, who came out of college averaging like 5 points a game and guaranteed him money over multi-years? Look, Bron, dude, we've all come to terms and we're all at peace that Bronny, who by the way is a good dude, none of this is Bronny's fault. What was Bronny supposed to do? Don't draft me? I don't want money? I don't want your guaranteed contract? I don't want to play with the old man? I'm not going to sign. I'm not worthy. I'm not being critical of Bronny at all. I'd do the same thing if that was what was on the back of my jersey, James Jr. Listen, LeBron, we've all come to terms with the fact that you got your son drafted. It's fine. You got over. Fine. They did that to placate you and make you happy. Fine. It didn't even work. Fine. I'm not pushing back on any of this. Just don't tell us that that's not what happened and that he was drafted and paid on his own merit and that that last name and you had nothing to do with it. Come on, man. Give us a break about that. And one more thing, this whole GOAT thing, it's not an elected position. Stop campaigning for it. Quote, I'm not taking nobody over me. I think MJ will say the same thing on him being the GOAT. Are you the GOAT? The GOAT of grammar? No. I'm not taking nobody over me. There's no question. You're not the GOAT of grammar. As far as if you ask Mike, he would say the same thing. Yeah, maybe, but he's not. Mike's not running around lobbying. I know it's campaign season, Bron, but you can't campaign for that. You don't get to decide. This isn't Decision 2.0. You don't run for GOAT. You don't campaign for the GOAT. You don't just decide. I made another decision. Hey, y'all, I've decided I'm the GOAT.
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12: Well, the Brewers will go for another series win tonight as they face the A's in Las Vegas. Milwaukee dropped the second game of the series last night. Tonight, they're going to look to Brandon Sproat for a strong outing after their starters got knocked around in the first two games. Sproat has struggled this year, going 1-4 with a 6.17 ERA. Jack Perkins will get the ball for the A's. He'll be making his second start of the year after coming out of the bullpen to open the season. He's 2-3 with a 6.19 ERA. First pitch out in Las Vegas set for 8:05. Turn the Packers. They were on the field for practice earlier today for the second time of their mandatory minicamp. Green Bay has a little bit of a different look at wide receiver with Romeo Doubs and Dontavian Wicks no longer around. Instead, it's the two guys that just got contract extensions in Jaden Reed and Christian Watson, along with second-year wideout Matthew Golden. That means they're going to be together for a bit here, which quarterback Jordan Love is a fan of.
13: Yeah, I mean, that's a great group of guys right there. And so, like you mentioned, to have those guys knowing that they're going to be here for the next couple of years, you know, it's great. It's great for us as an offense to just keep building upon the just continuity we got together as a group, keep building the chemistry and just trying to find ways to get better and better every year. But they're great players.
12: Packers will close out their mini camp tomorrow.
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12: Well, the NBA draft gets going in just 13 days. The Bucks, currently own the 10th pick overall, could own more if they do end up trading Giannis Antetokounmpo. With this Wisconsin Sports Zone Network update, I'm Zach Heil, Print.
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12: Well, the NBA draft gets going in just 13 days. The Bucks, currently own the 10th pick overall, could own more if they do end up trading Giannis Antetokounmpo. With this Wisconsin Sports Zone Network update, I'm Zach Heil, Print.
15: And by Tucker, just to be clear, has your team and the Packers had those contract extension talks yet?
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1: As Tucker Kraft spoke with the media for, 8, 9, 10 minutes. At least the audio that I could get my mitts on from Mike Clemens and others up in Green Bay this afternoon. So that's where we'll start. Just more than anything, we can get an update on Tucker Kraft's injury, maybe an upcoming extension, as you heard him reference there. And just use that as kind of an on-ramp into some Packers talk. I want to talk about tight end. I want to talk about the corner position. There might be something going on contractually with Keyshawn Nixon, which I know a lot of Packers fans think is insane. You know, how could Keyshawn Nixon be upset about his contract? And I was actually thinking about this last night on my drive home. My brain works a very weird way. I was going right by the Monona Drive exit, and I had some thoughts that I jotted down in my notes app about the cornerback position that I think are worth discussing. So a couple Packers items on the table, first being Tucker Kraft, his injury, and a potential upcoming extension. That's where we'll start. We'll work in the Brewers as well, and Jesse Temple will be here at 5:30. It's Wednesday, so we'll talk Badgers with him. This is the Wisco Sports Show. My name is Grant Bills. Hope you're having a great day. I did not stay up for the Brewer game last night, just as I didn't on Monday night. Thrilled with my decision-making so far this week. Can't wait to probably go to bed early. That ballpark is ridiculous. These are not real baseball games. And also, I don't know that I need to watch Robert Gasser pitch any more than I did last night, which is a couple innings. He actually wasn't awful. He wasn't their biggest issue last night, but still, I have not been enjoying the Robert Gasser experience. So we'll work that into tonight's show. If you want to talk Brewers, Packers, whatever else, I'll take your calls. 608-321-1670. You can call and text that number. The live stream is up and running. The Wisco Sports Zone app has it there. The show has a YouTube page. It's on Facebook. It's on Twitter. It's everywhere. It's very easy to consume. And if you miss any of it, the podcast is always available just after 6 o'clock. I post it. So you can listen to it the night of, or save it for the morning, or whatever. You can go back and pick apart the pieces that maybe you missed if you're not going to be listening when Jesse joins later, or maybe you missed two of our outstanding guests last night, Mike Clemens and Spencer Michaela. Spencer, especially with the Brewers, we talked a lot about their prospects, so that's not something that's going to age out. You could get to that at any point this week, unless of course they call up Luis Lara or something. Well, then it would age, but I don't think that's on the horizon this week. Who knows? Hopefully. I know a lot of Brewers fans want that. Like I said, I want to start with Tucker Kraft. And actually, I'm just going to play a video for those who are lucky enough to be watching on the live stream, the simulcast. Mike Clemens was nice enough to not only send over some audio, but some video. This is 3 minutes or so from Tucker Kraft in front of his locker talking about his injury, the outlook on his injury, the recovery so far, and when exactly he expects to be back out on the field. Here's Tucker Kraft.
17: We're just playing the game. You know, there's a lot of things that really need to happen, you know, prior to me playing in the season. I'm anticipating that Goody will just, you know, start me on the pup, just allow me to hit training camp running, if you understand what I'm saying. I feel like he wants to protect me as well as, you know, in turn protecting me, protecting the team.
18: Is week one something that's realistically a target that we're shooting for? Or do you think more likely it might be later September?
17: Starting camp on the pup and coming off camp, my anticipation is, you know, they don't really want us talking about our injuries and stuff, but that with how I feel, I would say I'm going to get all the conditioning I need in camp to start week one on no pitch count.
19: As you've gone through the rehab process, is there a trust or confidence that you kind of had to regain within the knee injury? Or?
17: Well, because mine was a contact injury, it wasn't my body necessarily failing me. I have all the confidence in the world in my knee. It's just about getting that strength back in the quad, calf, hamstring, getting everything together. And 2 Mondays ago, I hit 21.5 miles an hour. So my speed feels fine. It's just about the cardio and getting those reps and all the footwork and fundamentals that comes with playing tight end at a high level. That's what we're working on now.
20: I was gonna ask you about the speed talk. Is that like what you were to be pre-injury?
17: I mean, around that I hit that at 6.5 months. So this Saturday I'll be 7 months post-surgery, and it's that same grind. You know, every single day I come in here and I try to get better. I try to get more healthy. So I wouldn't necessarily say that I'm tracking my rehab based off of speed alone, but managing to hit that number where I am in my rehab right now is just a testament to the work that the staff and I have put in.
21: Tucker, what's been the hardest part of this process?
17: I'd say early on the hardest part was, you know, I watched every game from the couch towards the end, like week 8 and on last year. So the hardest part for me is I've always been a leader with the way that I do things physically, not necessarily with how I talk and present myself to the team in other settings. So losing that ability to show the boys, like, this is how we do it. This is the physical standard. This is the precedent. That I'd say that was the hardest part for me. Just not being in the game. But we're past that now, and I'm just, you know, blinking. Camp will be here, so.
1: So let's dig into that last part first, right? Tucker Kraft saying it was difficult to not be around the team to show them, hey, this is the standard of the way we're going to do things physically, and this is how we're going to apply ourselves. I also think he was missed almost as another coach on the field. Mike Clemens referenced this a couple of times last year, when the Packers would struggle to get aligned, when they would struggle with pre-snap penalties, you know, things of that nature. The Eagles game, I think, was a big one. They had a couple misalignment penalties. Now, maybe that was Kennard. He was playing, you know, that sixth offensive lineman. You know, he was lining up in some ways that were pretty unconventional. It's not something that they'd done a lot of. And they got nailed for a couple alignment penalties, procedural penalties, things like that. And I remember Mike Clemens coming on the week following, and I think that Eagles game was Monday night, so it probably would have been Tuesday or Wednesday that week, and say, hey, you know who's really, really good and on top of getting everyone lined up, getting everyone in the right spot, is almost another coach or a quarterback on the field, is Tucker Kraft. So I think they missed him in that sense last year. I also think I'm not going to say they were soft. I think there were moments down the stretch in that 5-game losing streak where it's like, are you really going all out? The Ravens game, certainly, when everyone on defense just kind of quit. You know, Jeff Hafley, defensive coordinator, great leader of men, great motivator, well, except in that game. I shouldn't be nitpicking and taking shots at Jeff Hafley. It's been conversation piece this offseason. I just think he was overrated. Maybe that was one instance. I think they missed Tucker Kraft in a game like that. You know, Rashawn Gary, can you not give up on a play with Caleb Williams? Rashid Walker, can you maybe lock it in a little bit? I think they missed Tucker Kraft in that regard. So that last comment I found especially, accurate and applicable, because I think when Tucker Kraft says, I wasn't around to set the standard and to lead the team the way that I lead the team, I think they missed that standard, and I think they missed that leadership down the stretch last year. They had other problems too, but I think that was a part of it. Tucker Kraft probably would have helped. The alignment stuff, the tactical stuff, I think he was missed as well. But the injury update can, in my opinion, only be viewed as good. He thinks he'll be ready with no restrictions week one. I don't know where that puts him in the 9-month time frame, because I know that was a big thing with Micah Parsons. It seemed like with Micah Parsons, it's like, whoa, guys, you know, we're not going to it might be a while. We're going to be patient. We're going to be slow. And then Tucker Kraft presenting a little bit like a psychopath. I mean, very matter of fact, but he doesn't mince words. He's very direct in what he says. Like, yeah, I don't expect there being any issues. I don't expect there to be any reason why I can't be 100% week one and ready to go. It's like, oh, okay. Well, that first month of the season, as we've discussed, is full of some winnable games. Now in the NFL, every game is difficult. And three of those first four games are on the road, but at least a couple of them are games that, man, you'd really like to win. At Minnesota, you know, week one of Kyler Murray and or J.J. McCarthy. I actually want to talk about what's going on in Minnesota later in the show, because I feel like every clip I see from Kyler Murray and J.J. McCarthy, it's like, do these guys hate each other? Some of the comments are wild. Minnesota week one, that's a game I would imagine the Packers will be favored in that game. Tucker Kraft's presence would be pretty important. At the Jets week two, the Packers will be favored. It's a road game, and let's not act like the Packers haven't gone on the road and lost to, you know, lesser teams as touchdown or greater favorites. They did it in Cleveland last year, right? Not to mention Atlanta week three, they lost to Atlanta. Jordan Love's rookie year. Now, that game will be at home. That game will be on a Thursday night. But that's a game that should be very winnable. Tucker Kraft helps them collect some early wins, and then Tampa Bay in week four. I don't know that they'll be favored in that game, but a non-divisional game, a road game, yes, but a road game that's not as challenging as at Detroit, at Chicago, at LA, although that one's interesting because I don't know how many, you know, Rams versus Packers fans. But as far as road games, if I were to look at all the road games on their schedule and say, okay, these are the ones that you know, if you could win some road games, these would be at the top of the list. At Tampa, probably at New Orleans, at New York, and two of those three are in the first month. So having Tucker Kraft back and ready to go in that first month would be pretty important, pretty significant. I also think Tucker Kraft's role on the offense, and we can talk about this through the lens of a contract extension as well, is pretty important, because I'm no longer at the point where I'm expecting growth and progression from the players that they have on the roster, other than Matthew Golden, right? And that's a big point of improvement or progression or growth. But Christian Watson, I think, kind of is who he is. You could look for, you know, little improvements and you know, more consistent play and this and that. We talked about that with Mike yesterday. But I think Christian Watson, by and large, is who he is. I think Jaden Reed is, by and large, he is who he is. I think Jordan Love, by and large, is who he is. And I think Tucker Kraft, what we saw last year, I mean, if there's room to improve there, great, but I think he is who he is. This is not 2 years ago where it felt like the sky is the limit for Jaden Reed or Dontavian Wicks or Christian Watson or Romeo Doubs or Tucker Kraft. Like, I feel like these guys have established themselves now. They're going into year four or year five. This kind of is the offense. So Tucker Kraft kind of has to be out there because there's not another guy. They didn't just draft a tight end. They're not chock full, other than Matthew Golden, of young receivers that I think have a ton of promise. If you feel differently about Savion Williams, then good for you. But I don't know how much I'd bank on there. This is their offense. I don't know that there's a huge group of young players that are going to take a jump and help this offense grow without the success and the production of Watson, Reed, Kraft, Golden being obviously the big one, but that's really it. That's a difference from where we were 3 or 2 years ago or even last year. So Kraft kind of has to be out there. Here's a little bit more from Tucker Kraft, just some things that just listening to him and his personality I find interesting. This is him describing how he does not expect there to be any lag. I'm going to be the same guy when I step back on the field. And Packers reporters kind of asked him to expand on that.
0: I'm not really buying into the, like, people come back off an injury and they're not the same. People come back off their injury, you know. If you're not coming back off your injury the same, then what are you doing? Like, what were you doing your entire rehab? So I have these confines of my rehab, and my trainer and I are, you know, I do my work and then some. So some people might not be the same, but that they don't speak for me.
1: Like, I was cutting some audio before the show, and I just laughed at that. It's like, if you don't come back just as good as when you got hurt, what are you doing? It's like, okay, all right, yeah. When you put it like that, man, good point. I'm not going to argue. I know some people take a little bit to come back. There's an adjustment period, but as he said at the end, what did he say? Those people don't speak for me. Good God, man.
0: Be the same, but that they don't speak for me.
1: It's like, okay, this dude's kind of a psychopath. He was asked about being a fan favorite and how the fan base is excited for him to come back.
0: I feel like I can do no wrong sometimes, but that's the best thing about it is this fan base loves me just for who I am.
2: Why do you think you're such a fan favorite?
0: Because I'm just me. I don't put on a face for the cameras. I just some kid from South Dakota that loves to play football.
1: Very genuine and very direct. We'll hear a little bit more from Kraft when we come back about his contract and about his future. And I think that's worth discussing. How much are the Packers going to be paying to Kraft, Watson, and Reed? I know Golden's on a rookie contract, but they're triumvirate. And you could throw Josh Jacobs into this. You could talk about a quartet of Jacobs, whether or not he plays. That's kind of secondary to this conversation. Jacobs, Kraft, Reed, Watson. How much money are you paying to those guys? This offense should be awesome. This offense should be, you've invested, you've picked all your guys. This offense should be great. So we'll talk about that. We'll talk about his contract. We'll hear a little bit more from Tucker Kraft on the other side. And if you want to jump in and talk Packers, 608-321-1670 is the number. I'll take your calls next as well.
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15: Talks yet?
0: There's certain information I'm not allowed to divulge at this point, so you could do with that comment what you will.
15: That's not a no.
0: Next question.
1: Tucker Kraft talking about an upcoming extension. I'm going to take that and say, all right, the Packers are going to extend Tucker Kraft very soon. Tucker Kraft also said in his availability this afternoon, I believe when I got hurt last year, I was the best tight end in football, the most complete tight end in football. Okay, so if I connect that with what we just heard, I would think that Tucker Kraft is about to be the highest paid tight end in football. Okay, let's run with that. Let's talk about that. It's the Wisco Sports Show. My name is Grant Bills. Jesse Temple in a little bit over an hour to talk Badgers. We'll get into the Brewers as well. I want to talk Vikings for a short segment because every day I open Twitter and I see another clip of Kyler Murray and JJ McCarthy. And I'm just like, what's going on up there, man? Like, I just want to get into a little bit of that. But in the meantime, we're talking Packers. I'll take your calls. Wide open phone lines if you want to jump in. 608-321-1670. Right now, the Packers on their roster have extended Jaden Reed. And I know that the contracts are not this simple, but Jaden Reed got a $50 million deal over 3 years, which means his average annual value is just over $16 million. Christian Watson got a $92 million deal over 4 years, plus $30 million guaranteed signing bonus. So he's making just over $20 million, or what, 23? Am I doing that correctly? So over $20 million to Christian Watson, over $15 million to Jaden Reed. If Tucker Kraft becomes the highest paid tight end in football, he will make $20 average. George Kittle's making $19 million, so is Trey McBride. So probably not going to reset the market by leaps and bounds, but let's say they're paying $20 a year to Tucker Kraft. They're paying $16 a year to Jaden Reed. They're paying more than $20 a year to Christian Watson now. And what does Josh Jacobs make again? He's making $10 million this year. I don't know what the average annual value of his contract is, but his base salary this year is $10 million. His cap hit is $14 million. The Packers are invested. Other than Matthew Golden, who there's a real reason to believe in growth and improvement there, sure. They've paid their quarterback. They've paid their running back. They've paid two of their wide receivers. They're about to pay their tight end. This offense needs to be the reason they're winning games in the fourth quarter. You know, we've talked so much about the Packers defense over the years. Dom Capers sucks and Mike Pettine sucks and Joe Barry sucks. And nobody said Jeff Hafley sucks. I don't think he sucked, but I don't think he was the messiah that everyone thought he was. I want their defense to be good. I want their pass rush to be better. I want them to force more turnovers. Yes, yes, yes. But as I say all the time, the offense is allowed to win games too. The offense had opportunities to win lots of games last year that they didn't. Your quarterback, running back, tight end, wide receiver, they're all getting paid. They're all making money. So don't look at me when the Packers have a 4-point lead in the fourth quarter. They can't add on to score another touchdown, and then the defense gives it away. All right, we'll nitpick the defense for what they didn't do to slam the door, but I'm going to look at the offense too. Very few people ever do. 2 years ago, when everyone was a kid, no one had been paid. Jordan Love's first year as a starter. Okay, fine. They're not mature. Maybe they're not ready yet. They're ready now. Just look at their paychecks. This offense needs to be dictating terms in the fourth quarter of games this year in a way that they haven't been the last couple of years. Otherwise, why are these guys getting paid? Because when you pay guys, you're saying, you're our guy. You're the guy. We think we can get it done with you. So they better get it done with these guys. this year. And they haven't extended Tucker Kraft yet. I'm just operating on the assumption that they will. Okay. And I think that's fair. 608-321-1670. Wisco Sports Show. Who's this?
8: Not waiting till the last minute tonight. We're talking Tucker Kraft.
1: Yes.
8: Hell yeah.
1: Vagabond John. Football. I didn't want to lead with the Brewers today. It's my instinct to start with the baseball game from the night before, but we're talking more football tonight.
8: I did enjoy the Travis Wilson of Milwaukee Brewers conversation last night. That was fantastic.
1: He did not. What does that mean? Because you say that someone's the Travis Wilson of anything, they're not going to consider that a compliment, but I don't think you mean it as an insult.
8: No, I mean, Travis Wilson is the only guy that I would ask about high school football players in the state of Wisconsin. He dominates one specific niche.
1: Okay.
8: That, for better or for worse. And this guy, no, he is the premier expert. It's like the cap guy. Who's the over the, like the Packers cap guy?
1: Ken Ingles, like, yeah. I see what you mean.
8: Yeah, exactly. Where it's like you dominate and you own a topic, right?
1: Gotcha.
8: If you need to know a Joe Barry stat, which call are you going to ask, right? Like this is, this is, you know, everybody's got to have their niche in this, you know, in sports industry or ecosphere or whatever. But Tucker Kraft, $19 million AAV is my measuring stick. If he gets more than Trey McBride, who has 1,000 yards playing for a, you know, bleep tier team down in Arizona, right? If he gets more than him, now we're paying a bunch more for a guy who's never put up Colston Loveland production, right? He's never put up that number. And yes, injury obviously played a big role, but they also had a really light early half of the schedule last year. And so when you look at the offense, it was kind of humming in the first eight games, which maybe Tucker Kraft is a big part of that. I'm sure his agent is saying, like, hey, look at the win-loss. Look at how much you guys sucked when my guy wasn't on the field. And I think that's a strong argument. But I hate the idea of paying a player for potential production when it hasn't been proven out yet. That's how I feel about Christian Watson a little bit. And I don't hate the contract, to be clear. I would have hated it if he got true number one money. But same thing for Tucker Kraft. For, you know, Packer fans have that number, $19 million per year. If we come in somewhere between 17 and 20, I think that's a reasonable expected range. But if he comes in at like 22 to 24, I'm going to be looking at this guy's, but we went all in on tight end. That's like going all in on inside linebackers.
1: Okay. Well, that was my question, John. Like, if he gets paid 20, are we going to complain about it? Okay. You dropped off. If he gets paid 20, are we going to complain about it? Trey McBride and George Kittle make 19. Okay. If Tucker Kraft gets 20, are we really going to raise an issue on that or a non-issue on that? Like, whatever. It's $1 million. I know Trey McBride catches a ton of balls and scores a lot of touchdowns. I know he's a great fantasy tight end, and Tucker Kraft was an outstanding fantasy tight end last year until he got hurt too. But I don't know that Trey McBride is the all-around tight end that Tucker Kraft is. Maybe you could tell me that I'm wrong. I also think you and I both know teams don't pay. Smart teams don't pay for past production. They pay for future projection. It's a redundancy, but they're paying for what they think you will do, not necessarily what you have done. But I look, Vagabond, I am not going to nitpick 19 or 20 million because Tucker Kraft has or hasn't done what Trey McBride has done. They can pay all these guys. They can pay these guys whatever they want. Pay Jaden Reed, pay Christian Watson, pay Tucker Kraft, pay Josh Jacobs, pay Jordan Love. But then at the end of games in the fourth quarter, when the offense has a chance to win a game, you need to win a game then. It's one thing when your wide receiver core is a bunch of kids who are developing and trying to figure it out. We're not sure what we have. The Packers have clearly established how they feel about these guys. And in extending Jaden Reed, Christian Watson, letting Romeo Dobbs go, they're probably going to pay Tucker Kraft. They've paid Josh Jacobs and Jordan Love. The Packers, in doing all of that, have said, this is our core. We believe that we can win at the highest level with this core. Then in the fourth quarter, I want to see the offense go and win a game. I don't want to sit here and argue about how, you know, like, well, Devontae Wyatt got hurt. It's like, okay, yeah, that's important. But guys, the quarterback, the coach, the wide receivers, the tight end, the running back, that's where the money is. That's where the focus is. That side of the ball needs to go win a game. So I am not going to criticize the contract. I'm going to criticize what the Packers do or don't do after signing these contracts, because teams tell you how they feel about players and how they prioritize things where they spend their money. And the Packers made it clear on offense. These are guys that we believe in. We think we can win with this group. Okay, great. Now go do it. 608-321-1670, Wisco Sports Show. Who's this?
9: Hey, Grant, it's the old Clem Head.
1: The old Clem Head. Did we miss your birthday? No, it was your anniversary of your time in the Navy.
9: Oh,
10: That's right.
12: Yeah, that was yesterday.
10: That's what I thought.
12: 51st anniversary. That's how old I am. The best defense is a good offense. You know who said that?
10: The best defense is a good offense. Probably a great many people, but I'm trying to think of the most famous person.
12: Who was Mel, the cook on Alice, said that once. You're so right. Nobody ever blames the offense when they go into shutdown mode in the fourth quarter. Can't move the ball, can't run clock. Then it's all on the defense. Sure, the defense wasn't great, but what defense can be great if they're constantly being, you know, if they're constantly on the field, they're constantly under pressure. So you're right. Let's put a little blame on the offense. You guys, Matt LaFleur went into shutdown mode in some of those games in the fourth quarter.
10: Yeah, and Jordan Love, you know, on third and two throws the ball out of bounds and doesn't run for it, or, you know, Jaden Reed drops a ball at the end of the game, like all these types of plays, right? And I'm not yelling at the offense. I'm not getting them in trouble for something they haven't done yet. But you get my point, Clumhead. If we're going to pay we've chosen our wide receivers, we've chosen our tight end, our running back, our quarterback, we've selected our weapons, we're going to battle. So now don't tell me that those weapons aren't good enough, that the battle isn't winnable with the arsenal that you've put together.
12: We got the weapons. We got only one thing holding them back, and that's the head coach. But I'm not. That's a whole another.
10: A lot of people feel that way.
12: Can't worms. Yeah, I know. I do too. You and I were both Matt LaFleur supporters until last year, and he just showed his true colors. You said once before, I wasn't even in the league 8 years, and he hasn't won a Super Bowl. The odds of that ever happening now are like almost nothing. So I know we're stuck with him for a while.
10: Doesn't mean it can't happen. Doesn't mean it won't happen. But it doesn't happen often, and it maybe hasn't happened in a while. It's not a list that I have front of mind, but it's something that's talked about a lot. Look, I don't think they're incapable of doing it with Matt LaFleur. I thought this offseason was a go either way. So I understand fans' frustrations when they hear Ed Policy say, "Well, I don't understand why fans thought I'd fire him." It's like, really? You don't? So like I get where fans are coming from there. I think the Packers, again, I'll just repeat myself. Sorry if you listen to the show every day. I think in bringing back Matt LaFleur, they're tempting fate. They're tempting the universe to stick him back in the same spot, which is second in the division, 6 or 7 seed, first round loss on the road.
12: Yay. That's a lofty goal indeed.
10: Mm-hmm. And I don't think that's their goal, to be clear. I know some Packers fans believe that.
12: I just think
10: that
12: of course not.
10: They've been in that spot for a couple of years, and running it back aggressively is... I don't know. I think you're just asking to be back in that spot a year from now. That's it.
12: Yep. They said, well, you've said it. Bill said it. A lot of people said it. The definition of insanity is doing the same thing over and over and expecting different results. So,
10: yeah
12: the whole, yeah. Well, that's enough pontificating for me. So,
10: well, I appreciate
12: it.
10: I'll
12: let you get your next caller.
10: Yeah. Have a good night, okay?
12: You too.
10: We're quoting Mel from Alice, Albert Einstein, Thomas on the live stream says, actually, that was Ben Franklin who said that. Yes, Ben Franklin said the best defense is a good offense. Or who said, speak softly and carry a big stick. That was FDR, right? That was the other. It was the other Roosevelt. Dave and Westby on the point where I made in the first segment, you've chosen your guys. There's not much room for growth in youth. Now, Matthew Golden, sure. But I think Watson is who he is. Reed is who he is. Kraft is who he is. Love, I think, for the most part, is who he is. Jacobs, much of the same. And Dave, you said, are you just talking skill positions? Plenty of room for development improvement on the line, which would improve all skill positions. I don't know. I mean, is Sean Ryan all of a sudden going to be an amazing center? I wouldn't bet on it. Zach Tom is good when he plays, but we know that. I don't think there's big room for improvement there. Aaron Banks is Aaron Banks, and I don't know if Jordan Morgan comes out and plays like David Bakhtiari, then sure. But I'm kind of hoping for like, I don't know. I would set the bar lower for Jordan Morgan in his first year as a starter. I want to talk about the situation with Keyshawn Nixon next. We'll be right back.
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20: For WIZMnews.com, I'm Brad Williams. La Crosse police say they have found a child who was reported missing earlier today. The 9-year-old had been seen in the 1100 block of Fifth Avenue South. La Crosse police told WISM News that she was found safe at around 3:20 this afternoon. No other details were provided. A fire causes minor smoke and water damage to a boutique hotel in Viroqua. It happened on Tuesday. The fire department was called to the Heritage Inn around 1:15 p.m. They found fire coming from the front overhang of the roof. Firefighters quickly put out the fire. They're still looking into the cause. Members from Westby and Viola fire departments came to assist. No one at the inn nor any firefighters were hurt. La Crosse artist Cody Sanderson has been busy working on a unique project this week, painting these steel columns at the Bandshell at Riverside Park. He's trying to make them look more like the other wooden beams on the rest of the Bandshell. Sanderson said being out in public in the park, he wasn't sure of the reaction he'd get, but said it's been pretty positive.
21: It's actually been really good. Everybody's been complimenting me. I was wondering if maybe I was going to get some backlash for something, but nope. Everybody's, you know, I thought maybe I was going to get some critics saying that's not perfect or nope. Everybody's been great. Nothing but compliments.
20: Sanderson said it's a challenge to change the look of the beams, but said it's pretty cool to be part of the project. La Crosse city leaders could decide on Thursday whether they will let liquor licenses for two businesses expire because of complaints about selling alcohol to underage customers. The city council's judiciary committee has voted not to renew the liquor permits for Tequila's restaurant on West Avenue and the Citgo station on State Road. The committee says Tequila's has served alcohol to underage persons and has been designated as a chronic nuisance establishment. The panel also ruled that the Citgo had sold tobacco and alcohol to underage customers. I'm Brad Williams.
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10: Wisco Sports Show, Jesse Temple in an hour. He'll be here to talk Badgers. The show tonight presented by La Crosse Beer House, corner of 3rd and Pearl, right downtown. Great place to stop for a big mug of German beer. The big, not like the mugs. I went to the Brathaus downtown Milwaukee. 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No, I'm talking mugs. Big mugs. 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The brats, sourced from Bubba's Meats, great butcher shop on the south side of town. The pretzel, the pig wings, the fish fry on a Friday night. It's a great place to be, and it's right down in the heart of everything. So maybe you're thinking about going down for Moon Tunes one of these weeks. Well, let's pregame it or postgame it or, hey, better idea, why not both? Before and after the show down in Riverside Park. Stop by the corner of 3rd and Pearl, La Crosse Beer House. Appreciate their support of the show. So I was driving home last night, and I guess I don't have to share all this, but I will. I was driving home last night. I was on the Beltline. I was coming up on my exit, Stoughton Road, man. I'm going past the Monona Drive exit. I'm on the bridge. And I don't remember why I started thinking about this. I was just thinking about the Packers or, you know, what are Bill and I going to talk about? And I'm driving along, and I started thinking about their cornerback position. Because the whole point of this draft, or one of the big points of this draft, was you need to position yourself for the future at corner, because Nixon's coming up on the end of his contract. Valentine's coming up on the end of his contract. And while I don't think Nixon and Valentine are miserable, terrible, awful players that you can't win football games with, you need some more youth in that room. You need to start to reshape that room. And I know they drafted Brandon Cisse, but if the season ended today, I don't exactly love the shape of that room. The Packers move off of Valentine and Nixon after this year. It's like, so you have Brandon Cisse. I don't know if he's any good. And the other corner they drafted is such a project, probably more special teams player, probably nothing, if I had to bet on it. So you added Cisse. That was it. If you had added Cisse and a fifth rounder, or Cisse and 2 6th rounder, okay. But they didn't have as much capital at the end of the draft because they decided to trade up for a kicker. We'll see how that ages. Not hating on it. That's a choice they made. They will live with that choice. Their cornerback room is not as plump as I would like it to be. Now, they signed Benjamin St. Juste, but is that a long-term solution? Is that a young player who's hopefully going to be on the team for the next 4 or 5 years? Probably not. So I was thinking about this last night, and then I come into work today, and I see a tweet from Cheesehead TV, which is citing another radio show in town, across the street, as we say in the radio business. One that a Packers reporter, Jason Wilde, is on. And he basically put it out there. It wasn't reporting. It wasn't a hard report. It was basically like, hey, I'm Jason Wilde. I cover the Packers. I'm around this stuff all the time. And I would imagine Keyshawn Nixon wants a new deal before this year starts. I don't know that he's going to want to play on this deal, which is reasonable. He's the starting corner. And as you'll hear in this cut from Zach Halpern from the morning show, it's not like they have a lot of other options. If Keyshawn Nixon says, well, I'm not going to play in this deal, what are the Packers going to do? Yeah, they just drafted Cisse, but that's kind of it. So here's the question and answer from Ebo and Zach that I heard on the morning show. Austin's in here as well, where Zach kind of breaks this down. This will help kind of push the conversation along.
3: Last thing for you, Zach. Do you believe in Keyshawn Nixon? The only reason I asked that, I saw some other stations. One of your big-time buddies, who's on air on another station, was talking, kind of trying to drum up a little controversy about Keyshawn Nixon potentially sitting out because he wasn't, you know, wanted a new contract, and it didn't happen. But with the defense ruining the day yesterday, there was one person who ruined the day. Keyshawn Nixon did get torched by Jordan Love and Christian Watson. Are you a believer in Keyshawn Nixon?
4: I would say no. As cornerback one, no, but he thinks he is. There are not a more delusional group of people in the world than cornerbacks, I feel like you have to be. Mm-hmm. You have to have zero memory, and because you can get burned one play, and it could ruin you, and it doesn't, because they are just delusional because they think they're amazing. And I think that's the. I mean, we saw that with Jair Alexander. We've seen that with a lot of guys that you just have to be that type of player to play that position. And I think he's delusional. So yeah, I don't think he should be obviously getting a huge contract extension, but because of who he is, I certainly could see it. Like, in terms of, like, sitting out until he gets a new one.
3: True.
4: Because also, what would the Packers do without him?
10: Bingo. That's the thing. And I'm going to pause it there before I finish that cut. That's really... So Zach gives a good breakdown of how cornerbacks are wired, right? I'm ego, I'm cocky, I'm confident, because that goes part and parcel with the position, the way you have to play at that position. But also, look at the rest of the team. If the Packers had drafted 2 corners this year and 1 corner last year, and it felt like with Elgton Jenkins, look, we signed Banks, we drafted Jordan Morgan, we drafted Belton. it's almost time here, buddy. And he could see the writing on the wall. He didn't really have any grounds for forcing a new contract because, well, the Packers kind of had options behind him. Now, none of them played all that well, but that's kind of beside the point. They had options. Who's sliding in right now and playing cornerback every week at an NFL average level if Keyshawn Nixon decides to hold out?
3: True.
4: Because also, what would the Packers do without him? They have, zero.
3: That's actually a great question, isn't it?
4: They have zero depth there.
3: Zero. Do they believe?
5: He does have leverage.
10: Which, again, this is what I was thinking about last night. It's like, wait a minute. I thought a goal this offseason was supposed to have depth and young talent in that room. And again, they added Cisse, but that's not enough.
3: Do they believe that they can win with or without him? Without him?
4: Yeah,
3: with him?
4: Well, yeah, they're gonna. I mean, they're spending $150 or $150 million on wide receivers. So I think they're just going to try and outscore everybody.
10: And that goes back to, you know, they've paid Watson, they've paid Kraft, they're going to pay Kraft, they've paid Reed. You better be prepared to outscore everybody because of this corner room and Nixon wanting a new deal, and I don't know that the Packers are going to be psyched to give it to him. I don't know. That's a situation that could get interesting. I also laughed my ass off when they signed off with Zach earlier on the morning show, and Austin jumped in and said this.
5: There he is, Zach Heilbrand.
10: There he, I don't know why I laughed so hard at this. There he goes. Our sports director, Zach Heilbrand.
5: There he is, Zach Heilbrand.
10: Zach's right, though. Like, who else do they have? If they had done last year what they did in, what draft was that? 2015 or 2016 when they went Randall Rollins 1-2. I know neither one of those players turned out to be anything special, but it was clear they're looking to in with the new, out with the old. Or last year with the O-line, we're signing Banks. We just drafted Jordan Morgan. We drafted Anthony Belton when very few expected us to take an offensive lineman in this draft. Elton Jenkins could see the writing on the wall, and the Packers had replacements. They don't have anybody at corner right now.
5: There he is, Zach Heilbrand.
10: Thank you, Austin. Who else do they have?
4: Like, in terms of, like, sitting out until he gets a new one.
3: True, true.
4: Because also, what would the Packers do without him? They have,
3: that's
4: zero.
3: That's actually a great question, isn't it?
4: They have zero depth there.
3: Zero. Do they believe?
5: He does have leverage.
3: Do they believe that they can win with or without him? Without him? With him?
4: Well, yeah, they're going. I mean, they're spending $150 or $150 million on wide receivers. So I think they're just going to try and outscore everybody.
10: There you go. Scott on the live stream says, has anyone signed Ricardo Hallman yet? I don't know if he's on a team or not. It's a good question.
5: There he is, Zach Heilbrand.
10: Thank you, Austin, one last time. Brad in Sturgeon Bay on the text line, adding on to our last segment, said Abraham Lincoln once said, don't believe everything you read on the internet. That's true, unless it's sports talk radio, because every rumor and every little thing is going to be something that we take seriously for the sake of content. When we come back, one more NFL thing. We can get into some baseball to begin hour number two, if you would like. I don't understand what's going on in Minnesota, straight up, with their quarterbacks. Every day I see a different clip or a soundbite that just has me asking questions. So we'll get to that next to wrap up hour number one.
5: There he is, Zach Heilbrand.
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10: Lori is here from North Skidalen. We're approaching Midsummer Fest later this month. We talked about some of the fun activities for the kids. There's lots of tradition stemming all the way back to Norway as well.
1: Not only are we having some contemporary Norwegian food in the shelter, but we're also having a USS-sanctioned strongman competition on the site during Midsummer Fest. It's fascinating to watch. Somewhat tied into Nordic history because it originated with the Vikings. Of course, it's changed quite a bit since that time.
10: Yeah.
1: But it's still a fascinating, fascinating thing to watch. They will be down in the Arboretum shelter, so if you're taking the horse and wagon ride, you can always get off and watch them with a couple of their events and then catch the horse and wagon as it

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2: Kevin O'Connell is considering this a very true quarterback competition. He says everything is measured, so that must mean I have to mention 90 minutes now into practice. Kyler Murray, J.J. McCarthy, they are splitting reps with the ones, and Kyler Murray got the nod to go first today. Might want that back. Back-to-back interceptions thrown during 7-on-7, though. Not to panic. It's only 7-on-7. But being that everything is measured, Kevin O'Connell's looking for the intangibles. He's looking for the footwork. He says he wants everyone to see everything because he doesn't want anything hidden. He wants the guys on the field. He wants his coaching staff to all go into this when a decision is made with conviction of who they are going to play behind. Kevin O'Connell says his ultimate goal in deciding who this quarterback will be someone who can be an igniter of this football.
3: ESPN report from Vikings training camp earlier today is that Lindsey Theory, I think, is the name. Sorry. Yes, Lindsey Theory. I don't think she's going to be offended by not being properly credited on a regional evening drive sports talk radio show. Just sets the scene for the segment. I am confused by the Minnesota Vikings. I think Kyler Murray is good. Maybe not great, but think he's good. I think he will be their starter. I think they should go through some type of competition. I get all that. I, however, am confused by every headline and every quote I see surrounding that competition. And it really started to get weird. This might have been last week or about a week and a half ago when J.J. McCarthy was basically asked, hey, what's the dynamic like between you and Kyler Murray? Is it awkward? Is it competitive? What's that like? And here is J.J. McCarthy's answer.
4: J.J., what's your relationship been like with Kyler so far?
5: You know, it's just like two guys in a classroom. You know, he sits on one side, I sit on the other side, and it's the coach's responsibility to teach us and coach us. So,
4: is there any awkwardness, like, between you two?
5: Awkwardness, you know, it's just like the same feeling, you know, when you're in high school and there's another person on the other side of the room. That's just kind of how it is. So I wouldn't say there's any awkwardness.
3: I think J.J. McCarthy watched too much Friday Night Lights, where it's like, I'm the quarterback. I got to have something witty or folksy to say. It's like, you're J.J. McCarthy. You look like every high schooler I've ever seen come out of Eden Prairie, White Bear Lake, Prior Lake, Edina, Lake Minnetonka. Your name is not Tex Sanderson from the panhandle of Texas. Like, you can just give up a very plain answer. But I think in that soundbite, in that clip, people said, well, that's kind of weird. Like, did J.J. McCarthy and Kyler Murray not like each other? So that kind of got everyone's antennas up. Kyler Murray asked about the toughest part of adjusting to Minnesota so far. Obviously, he was in Arizona for the first portion of his career. Now he's in Minnesota. What's been the toughest part there, Kyler?
6: I think the toughest part is, again, I was there for 7 years. I know I had two different, offensive systems, but at the same time, you're getting all those reps. You know, now having to split reps, it's me already being behind, not getting the amount of reps that, you know, you would typically want a guy to get learning an offense. That's probably the toughest part. You know, just, again, going back to the past, being in control of everything, understanding what we were already doing because I was comfortable within the system. Now coming to the new system, learning on the fly, trying to play fast, efficient, and let it loose while learning is pretty, you know, that's the toughest part.
3: So Kyler Murray gave an answer. Well, the hardest part is I got to split reps with this other guy, which maybe isn't what he meant. That's what I heard. That's what a lot of people heard. J.J. McCarthy asked about this. Well, Kyler Murray says he's frustrated with splitting reps. What do you think?
5: Those reps being distributed are something out of my control. And the only thing I focus in on is that next rep and keep it as simple as that.
3: I don't know that J.J. McCarthy can stay on this roster when Kyler Murray eventually wins the quarterback competition. I'd like to think that Kyler Murray, when he wins this, and he's going to win this job.

Kyler Murray's good. There's a lot of talent there. Arizona is a catastrophe. Okay. I don't know if Kyler Murray can do what Sam Darnold did in Minnesota, but I'm pretty darn sure he can be significantly better than what J.J. McCarthy and Carson Wentz and Max Brosmer did in Minnesota last year, right? So Kyler Murray's going to win the job. I don't know that J.J. McCarthy can hang around as a backup. First, I wouldn't be surprised if, well, Kyler Murray's announced the starter. J.J. McCarthy, what do you think? Because obviously everyone's going to ask him. And he said, well, I'm just talking with my family and my agent about next steps, which is what that pitcher for the Pirates, Carmen Majenski, said a couple weeks ago. Like that whole thing. Aaron Civale, that whole thing. It's like, well, I'm not starting. I don't want to be here. I could see McCarthy doing that. Or just based on what I've heard from J.J. McCarthy throughout this quarterback competition, I don't know that he's media savvy enough to keep the eyes off him and to keep the attention down with him as a backup. I don't know that he can stay on this roster. Kyler Murray becomes a starter. I don't think it's a coincidence they gave Carson Wentz a big bucket of money. A relative bucket of money. A backup bucket of money. I don't know, man. I think Kyler Murray's going to eventually win this job, and I think J.J. McCarthy's going to get traded. And if he had shown the ability so far to just be a little bit more media savvy, to just keep the temperature a little lower by not saying, weird Friday Night Lights type stuff, then maybe it'd be different. Because Kevin O'Connell could sit down with J.J. and say, hey, look, man, Kyler's better right now, but look at his career. He gets banged up. We don't know how long this is going to work out. He's only under contract for one more year. You'll have opportunities. Just, bide your time. Get better. If the Vikings and Kevin O'Connell thought that J.J. McCarthy could do that, then sure. As an outsider, I just based on what I'm seeing, I don't know that he's capable of that. He's given weird analogies about, it's like we're in a classroom, It's like, no, I don't know. It's a weird analogy, man. It's like you watch too much Friday Night Lights. I think J.J. McCarthy is trying to be someone. Poor guy, I feel for him. He's trying to be someone, and he's trying to talk like someone that he's just not. He's not Peyton Manning. He's not, Patrick Mahomes, this American mythical quarterback figure. He looks like he's a guy who grew up going to his buddy's lake house and driving around jet skis on Lake Minnetonka. And yes, again, for the second, third, fourth time in 2 weeks, I'm just going to take a big fat dump on metro suburbs. They've created a million Wanakees. I'll continue to make that joke. Speaking of Wanakee, I've seen Jesse Temple out and about in Wanakee. He's going to join us in about 40 minutes to talk Badgers. Coming up next, we have a little bit of an in-betweener. In the interim, we could do a lot of things. We could stick with the Packers, and we can go back to where we started, which is Tucker Kraft, an update on his health. I'll take your calls on that. If you want to talk Brewers, we can certainly do that. I'll give you a Robert Gasser thought from last night. I complained about him. I didn't enjoy watching him, but I don't think he was their biggest problem last night. But I have a Brewers take or two for you if you'd like. We can get into that. But first, a two-minute update. We'll just get the headlines from Zach Heilprin, the latest in Wisconsin sports. No commercials. No need to change the channel and come back. We will be right back in 2 minutes to begin the second hour of the Wisco Sports Show. Don't go anywhere.

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2: Well, the Brewers and A's going to close out their series tonight out in Las Vegas. Milwaukee took the opener while the Athletics grabbed last night's game. Snapped a four-game winning streak for the crew. Tonight, they're going to send Brandon Sproat to the mound. He's 1-4 in the year with a 6.17 ERA. He gave up three runs over five innings his last time out. The Athletics counted with Jack Perkins. He's 2-3 with a 6.19 ERA. This will be his second start after coming out of the bullpen to begin the season. Gave up five runs in four innings in his first start. First pitch slated for 8:05. Turning to the Packers, they were forced inside this morning due to heavy storms in Green Bay as their mandatory minicamp continued. For the first time since he received a new contract last week, wide receiver Christian Watson spoke to the media yesterday. His deal has a big final number, $110 million, but not a lot of that is guaranteed. Watson, okay with that?
3: I mean, they gave me countless amounts of chances when it seemed like I shouldn't have had those chances anymore. So, not to say that I'm paying them back for that or anything. I think that we both won on the deal, and I've got opportunity to still earn those dollars. So, guarantee or not, I feel like I'm in a good spot.
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2: Well, the NBA draft now less than 2 weeks away. Plenty of eyes on the Bucks and Giannis Antetokounmpo. Co-owner Jimmy Haslam said last month they would like to have Giannis's future figured out before the draft, whether that's him re-signing, whether that's trading him. With this Wisconsin Sports Zone Network update, I'm Zach Heil-Prin.
5: And by Tucker, end, just to be clear, has your team and the Packers had those contract extension talks yet?
6: There are... There's certain information I'm not allowed to divulge at this point, so you could do with that comment what you will.
5: That's not a no.
6: Next question. I want to play for this organization my entire career. I'm spoiled to have been drafted here, and this is all I know. Green and gold is all I know, so we'd like to keep it that way.
0: This is where Wisconsin gathers to talk sports. Packers, Brewers, Badgers, Bucks, the Wisco Sports Show is on the air. 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
7: Hour number two, the Wisco Sports Show, presented by La Crosse Beer House. Jesse Temple, Badger Connect in a half hour. Could revisit some of our opening remarks. Tucker Kraft speaking with the media today about the contract and the injury. Both are worth discussing. We can circle back to that. I'll also give you a couple Brewers thoughts, but I'll let this next segment kind of go the way it goes based on some of your phone calls. 608-321-1670. Got a couple open lines. Grab them. I won't make you wait. First, let's do line one. Wisco Sports Show. Who's this?
8: Hey, Grant. How are we looking?
7: Excellent, Cone. I'm looking great. How about you?
8: We feeling good about Brandon Sproat tonight in this Little League ballpark?
7: There's two questions there. There's a chance that Brandon Sproat could pitch okay, and the results aren't great because of the ballpark. I actually think Gasser was fine last night. The bigger picture take about Sproat right now, Cone, is they need someone not named Miz or Harrison to step up and be a solid member of this rotation. And right now, it feels like Sproat should kind of be that guy. You know what I mean?
8: Yeah, I agree. He's been healthy. He's been here all year. Mm-hmm. It's his position to lose. That is 100% sure, for sure. And, Chad Patrick, the more he pitches well in the bullpen, like, do we ever see him get slotted into that starting rotation?
7: So I would really try to avoid that. Now, Coleman Crowe looked so bad the last time he pitched, but if your other starters, other again than Miz and Harrison, are at least able to be okay, you might actually get more runway out of Chad Patrick because you can use him more often than every 5 days. And that might be beneficial to the Brewers. The problem is if Coleman Crowe is only capable of giving you, 2 1/3, like, you might have to put Patrick back into the rotation. You know what I mean?
8: Yeah, we did see Coleman Crowe come in a little mop-up duty last night. So I wonder if that's Murph kind of, you know, figuring out what to do with these guys that are kind of those tweeners, you know?
7: I went to bed. How did Crowe look? I mean, I could check the box score. This makes me a bad Brewer fan. I know. I'm not interested in these games. They're not real baseball games. I hope they win them because they will count as wins and losses. But I just, I don't know, man. If I got to stay up until one, I want to feel like I'm watching a baseball game. These don't feel like baseball games to me. Sorry.
8: That's fair to an extent, I think. But, like, it is fun watching these games. And it, whatever, it's three games in the grand scheme of 162. I think it's okay to have a little, you know, little league game, juice balls, whatever it is.
7: That's true. That's, I suppose, I mean, suppose
8: Garrett Mitchell hit the balls 111 miles an hour.
7: Yeah.
8: That's crazy.
7: I suppose, look, Cohn, I could be a bit more optimistic. I could be a bit more excited. I could have a little bit more fun with this. Maybe this is my nature, my disposition on display, finding a way to hate this and to complain about it. You know what I mean? Maybe I should look at it differently. It's just three games. Just take it for what it is. And if the Brewers win tonight, all right, fine. You know, because there'll be two wins or a series win that count just the same as the others. Maybe I should lighten up a little bit.
8: Yeah, it's good for the Brewers offense to juice those home run numbers a little bit. And it's just fun to see the Dom Catronios of the world, like, compare this to Steph Curry playing basketball with a garbage can.
7: Yeah, I saw that too.
8: Lionel Messi hit goals in an airplane hangar. Like, relax, people. Relax, Dom. It's okay.
7: I should, Cohn, I appreciate it. I should probably relax, too. Let's start this hour with the Brewers. Cohn, you've thrown it down. Gasser was fine last night, to my mind's eye. I watched his innings. I don't know what his underlying numbers were, his peripherals, right? I don't know. I don't know that that matters all that much in this ballpark. He was striking guys out, which is a good sign. Like, hey, you miss bats, you miss barrels. Like, that's a good sign. That's a good trend. What was his final line last night? And again, if I'm a bad Brewer fan for not staying up for all these, fine. He finished 5 innings, 8 hits, 6 earned runs, 7 Ks. So, like, I love the 7 strikeouts. He threw a lot of ball. Well, or did he? 93 pitches, 64 of them were strikes. That's not miserable. It didn't feel like it in those first couple innings, but he did settle in a little bit. 8 hits in 5 innings is a lot of hits. And you can't chalk that up to the ballpark completely. I like the 7 strikeouts. I like that he pitched 5 innings. Robert Gasser, after the game, I did save this cut, said, I guess the plus side is I threw 90 pitches and I got through 5 innings, which, after watching Harrison the other night, I think I would have taken that in a heartbeat from Robert Gasser.
9: Yeah, most pitches I've thrown since surgery, I believe, so that's another good milestone for me. And, yeah, battling. I mean, you know, I had a couple of really good stretches of hitters in there that was really good, and I was happy about. Like I said, just a couple pitches got away, and just got to live with it.
7: It does seem like growth, incremental small growth. He is coming back from Tommy John. I should take that into account. He's playing in a little league park. You take that into account. Here's Pat Murphy on Robert Gasser. This will be indicative.
10: He's got to grow from this and understand to pitch in the big leagues. You got to have an out pitch. You got to have something that, you know, they can swing and miss at. But I thought he did a really nice job mixing. He got in a little bit of a groove there in the middle or a couple innings there. But yeah, I mean, there's a lot to like.
11: Well, what was he doing specifically kind of in the middle of the game there to kind of settle things down a little
10: bit? Yeah, it was fastball up and in and then change up down. And then, you know, he left a few change ups up and they got hit.
7: That's actually a night and day different from what we've heard Murphy say about Gasser in his first couple of starts. That was very complimentary. Murph in Gasser's first appearance when he came up, Murph had no time for this guy. Like, just lit him up on that Sunday appearance. And when was that? That would have been before the Dodgers game. That had been against, I can't remember, the Twins? Nah, maybe the Twins. I can't remember. Who cares? That was very complimentary of Pat Murphy. I hadn't heard that cut until now, and I'm like, we'll see what Pat Murphy has to say about this, because I think he's right. He did cruise through some of those middle innings, and he did generate some swings and misses. He got 7 strikeouts. If he continues to grow a little bit start by start, it would be a huge development for the Brewers because, as I discussed with Cohn, you just need somebody, anybody, to step up and be a stable enough third option behind Miz and Kyle Harrison. And it should be Sproat. I loved what Cohn said. I wrote it down. He said he's healthy. He's been here all year. That's an advantage for Sproat that nobody else in that rotation other than Miz and Harrison has. He's been healthy all year. He's been a starter all year. That hasn't been true of Drone. Drone hasn't even been in the majors all year. He came up against Boston. Starter, bullpen. Maybe it was starter, minors, bullpen, starter. Chad Patrick's been starter, bullpen. Robert Gasser's coming back from freaking Tommy John. So of all these guys I look at, Logan Henderson exempt, obviously. Probably during the show, they've moved his return date probably back to September. That's how this thing is trending. Sproat is the only guy in this mix, the mix that's separate of Miz and Harrison, who's been a starter all year, been healthy all year, been at the major leagues all year. And at some point, this cat just has to improve a little bit. Tonight, it's going to be a really, really tall task because he's playing in a little league ballpark. But he's a guy with nasty stuff. Locate it and miss bats, miss barrels. Keep the ball in the ballpark the best you can. Get through five innings. Josh Gasser or Robert Gasser did it, for gosh sakes. 608-321-1670. Wisco Sports Show. Who's this?
12: Josh Gasser was able to get through five innings last night for sure.
7: Josh Gasser. Shut up, Darnell. Hello, by the way. I hope your home is okay in Madison. We're getting gnarly storms today. The antenna on our building got hit by lightning this afternoon.
12: Oh, look out. Better turn on the tornado siren for that.
7: Dude, I loved your tweet. Can we talk about your tweet for a sec? So Darnell tweeted this afternoon. He said, they use these tornado sirens like they owe them money. When I was a kid, you only heard the siren on Wednesday at noon or if your house was getting destroyed. I agree. I feel like I hear the tornado sirens once a week. I mean, I guess we have them, so let it rip. But I just feel like it's constant in 2026.
12: I just think it used to signal danger, right?
7: Yes.
12: Like you heard those and you were outside. You went home.
7: It used to signal take shelter, not, hey, you might want to close your windows, which is
12: right.
7: It's kind of been my experience this summer.
12: Yeah, I heard them on my lunch break. And I was like, oh, I should probably get back to the office quick. You know what I mean? Like,
7: yeah.
12: Not I should get to the basement and fear for my life,
7: yeah.
12: Which is how I grew up with them. I don't know. I just thought this has been bugging me the last couple of years, using them a little bit liberally, but whatever. Not a big part of the sports landscape Wisconsin here, but
7: all right, fine.
12: Hey, you know, Brandon Sproat is able to miss bats, and I think that's going to be huge because if you can miss bats in this ballpark that they're playing at, that's great because any contact, it feels like, just ends up leaving the ballpark. I watched a couple innings of the game last night. It's just a little frustrating because it's like, yep, 90, 92 off the bat, and it's 420 feet gone. Like, all right, that's cool. It doesn't really make sense in my brain, and StatCast is probably losing its mind right now with how these home runs are going. But again, there's only one more game of this, right? And then we're back to Miller Park.
7: Yeah, and so. both teams are playing in the same park. Like Christian Yelich hitting the ball in the air and not at the feet of the second baseman. Like the Brewers could acquit themselves better. It's just obnoxious. I haven't enjoyed it. But again, you know what? Thanks to Cone Roller, I'll try to go into tonight with a different perspective. I'll try to enjoy the novelty in it.
12: Well, and this game starts at 8 o'clock as opposed to 9. In the past couple of days.
7: I suppose.
12: So, you know, it won't end at 1:30 like it did a couple of days ago.
7: Well, as a father, that's going to be tough on you.
12: It was kind of tough last night. I was watching, and my son had like a nightmare or something, so he's just like freaking out. So I ran up, check on him and whatnot, and came back down, and we had given up another two home runs, and I'm like, all right, time to go to bed.
7: So, dad life, am I right?
12: Yep, that's the life these days, and that's all right. So,
7: well, I appreciate
12: go through it tonight.
7: Darnell. Yes,
12: and you have a good night.
7: There he goes, Darnell the chump. Appreciate it, Darnell. Keep your kids safe. The tornado siren should probably go off here before too long. Goose Eggs in the live stream over there says, Grant, the tornado siren still goes off every day at 12 in Coon Valley. Ah, yes, the noon whistle in Colfax. I grew up with it as well. I love that line from I think it's Montgomery Gentry. That whistle still blows every day at noon. This is our town. 608-321-1670, Wisco Sports Show. Who's this?
13: is Craig from Whitehall.
7: Hey, Craig, does the whistle blow every day in Whitehall, Craig?
13: Actually, I live in Pigeon Falls, which is 7 miles north. And yes, every day at noon it goes off.
7: Hell yeah. I love that. What's going on, Craig?
13: Hey, two things. One, you can never play enough Grateful Dead as buffer music on the YouTube feed, so good job of that.
7: I appreciate
13: and
7: that.
13: Secondly, I was sitting at home, and the NFL channel had the 2004 Green Bay wildcard game on, you know, where Hasselbeck makes that stupid comment when the coin flips and the Predator, mm-hmm. and then we get the interception for the touchdown. Mm-hmm. But otherwise, underneath, they had a breaking news thing that said Patrick Mahomes just signed a $500 million contract extension, and I was calling you to see if you've seen anything about that.
7: Yeah, so based on what I understand, I saw it. It seems like they're just adding on to the deal that he already had. Already had like a 10-year contract. So I saw Schefter saying like it's the deal worth over $500 million, but really like it's because his deal was already big and they just kind of added on to it. You know what I mean?
13: Yeah, I just thought when you see $500 million being thrown around, it kind of just kind of boggles one's mind.
7: Well, yeah. Well, they don't throw that kind of money around in Pigeon Falls. Maybe in Alma Center, but probably not in Pigeon Falls.
13: Yeah. But anyways, yeah. Hopefully Milwaukee can sneak out of the Williamsport here with a win, because that Little League baseball field is just insane to watch a game from there. I can't believe the many, like, oh, wow, that's where you go to ruin your ERA. But anyways, you have a great, anyways, enjoy the show, and I'll keep listening as long as you're on. So
7: thank you, Craig. Appreciate it. Whitehall, Pigeon Falls. I see Goose Eggs pointing this out on the live stream, and I agree. It's funny that he included the 30-second precursor of how he saw the Mahomes news, which is they were playing the replay of was that a wild card game against Seattle at Lambeau Field, or maybe it was division round, I can't remember, where, you know, Matt Hasselbeck said, we want the ball and we're going to score, and then, you know, Al Harris dreadlocks in tow. Well, anyways, along the bottom of that was the ticker. Patrick Mahomes. Yeah, I saw Schefter say this is the first contract ever that's worth over, you know, $500 million. And it is, but I feel like we kind of cheated to get there, because it's not one contract that's worth under, you know, over $500 million. It was already a huge deal that they added on to with like $64 million in new money or something. So they're extending the one they already had. Huge contract, yeah. But I don't know. I saw Schefter's tweet. I always roll my eyes at Schefter's tweets. But congratulations to Patrick Mahomes. Can I share? By the way, speaking of Mahomes, I've been sitting on a Chiefs take for like 2 weeks. Can we do that next? I'll give you a Patrick Mahomes Chiefs take when we come back. Wisco Sports Show, 3 minutes.
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7: Welcome back, Wisco Sports Show, presented by La Crosse Beer House, corner 3rd and Pearl. Jesse Temple in 10 minutes. We'll talk Badgers. I was a little concerned when I talked to Jesse this afternoon. I told him, I'm like, Jesse, I have like, you know, 2 or 3 things. It's kind of a quiet year. Official visits, there's always recruiting news, but I said I only have a couple of things. You know, it could be a shorter appearance today. And we ended up talking for like 16 minutes. So I do love having Jesse on. We talked about Badger recruiting, kind of the big picture outlook for the season, trying to find new angles and new stances to look at this upcoming season. The Brennan Sorsby thing, I forced Jesse to talk about that for a couple minutes. The Texas Tech quarterback situation, the gambling addict. Let's pray for him. He's in recovery. Of course, what he's got going on at Badger Connect as well. So you'll hear that conversation coming up. Couple of texts following up on our previous segment. Jaredon DeForest on our Vikings quarterback comparison says, JJ gave the classroom analogy, but he sounded like it was more like two guys in a waiting room, both waiting to interview for the same job, awkwardly eyeing each other up. Yeah, I this is why I don't know that JJ McCarthy can stay on the roster once Kyler Murray's named the starter. I don't know that he's media savvy enough. And they already paid Carson Wentz a bunch of money. I also don't know that JJ McCarthy wants to be there if he's not the starter. Like, I feel like this generation, look at Carmen Majenski or Aaron Savali. Those are two baseball examples. I know, but like a lot of these guys, when they don't get the job that they want, they're like, well, I'm going to talk to my agent about my next steps. Jay Krebs on the small ballpark says both teams are playing on the same field. Don't be a weenie. No, I agree. I'm not saying it's unfair to the Brewers. I'm saying I don't really love watching it. From the 715 says Sproat might miss some bats. True, but also misses the strike zone by a foot all the damn time. And that's, yes, and that's his issue that he's working on. We got to call Craig from Whitehall, but then said, well, actually, I live in Pigeon Falls, which is a hilarious discernment, in my opinion, to make. I told people all the time in college that I was from the Eau Claire area, which is true. I grew up like half hour away in Menominee. A lot of people don't know where Menominee is around the state. Lots of people do. Lots of people don't. People would say, do you mean Menominee Falls? Nope. Are you sure? Uh-huh. Correct. I am quite sure. But then someone would say, oh, well, where from around Eau Claire? I'd say, oh, Menominee, because then they, you know, they would know. And it's just funny, Craig, that you felt the need to, well, I can't say I'm from Pigeon Falls. No one's going to know where that is. So I'll say Whitehall, which is like Whitehall cannot be much. Those have to be similarly sized. You know what I mean? Like if you had said, I'm in Osseo, but you were actually in Pigeon Falls. Okay, well, that would make sense. Pigeon Falls and Whitehall are like, they're very, whatever. This is a thing that I find funny. No one else cares about this other than maybe you, Craig. But he brought up the Patrick Mahomes extension. I'll give you the Adam Schefter tweet. Patrick Mahomes' contract has been extended. They've added on to it. Now, remember, Patrick Mahomes' first non-rookie extension was like a 10-year, $250, $300, $400 million deal. It was massive, right? It was not the usual extension. And at the time, it was explained, I think correctly so, as a deal that would give Mahomes and the Chiefs the flexibility to maneuver and to shift and to be flexible as the deal continued. So it makes sense. Schefter tweeting, where did it go? Here it is. Mahomes, record deal. The Chiefs are adding 2 years to the Patrick Mahomes contract, tying him to Kansas City through the 2023 or 2033 season at a value of $504.75 million, making it the first NFL deal valued over $500 million per rap sheet and knee. Equity Sports CEO Chris Cabot and GM Brett Veach and his staff put the finishing touches on the landmark agreement today. First of all, let's all congratulate the agent because we are tasked with knowing that now, thanks to these insiders. Can I give you a Chiefs take? I was thinking about this the other day. The Packers took so much flack for years for not building around Aaron Rodgers, for not supporting Aaron Rodgers. And I think some of those takes are always a little dramatic. I think a lot of examples in sports where people talk about, well, this team didn't do enough for this player. And I can look at a lot of those seasons and say, well, the player didn't get it done in nut cutting time. You know what I mean? Like Giannis, he got hurt or they didn't play well. Like that's, you know, I'm not saying the Bucks were perfect, but we never want to blame the player for anything anymore. So I think sometimes, you know, criticisms of the team, the GM, the coach, I think they're misplaced because we don't blame athletes for just not playing all that well. Sometimes we do, but not often enough. But the Packers, I think for years took flack, especially at the end of the Ted Thompson era, for not doing enough around Aaron Rodgers. Okay. Some of that I think was well founded. But Rodgers never had any good defenses. Well, he had a Super Bowl defense in 2010, a defense that won him a championship. 2014 was pretty good. 2019, 2020 were pretty good. Were they perfect? No. But they weren't miserable. They weren't terrible. Well, they never had enough help for Aaron Rodgers. Well, Greg Jennings, James Jones, Jordy Nelson, Devontae Adams, Donald Driver. These guys are all pretty good. Pretty good players. Running game with Ryan Grant and Eddie Lacy, and then later with Aaron Jones. Always had good O-lines. So you can nitpick and say the team didn't, they didn't do that final thing that 1 year, that specific time where they could have traded for a player. That I'll hear. But the Packers have always, you know, worn that. I got to tell you, we're on like year two or three now with the Chiefs where I'm like, what are they good at? Okay, so the roster's not covered with great pass catchers. Okay, does that mean the defense is good? Defense is fine. It's not awesome. It's solid. It's pretty good. They had a good running game. Really? They got the running back from Seattle. I guess that'll help. Well, their O-lines are always good. Not really. Their right tackle is a penalty machine. They got rid of Joe Thuney or whoever. Thuney's now with the Bears. Couldn't play tackle with the guard. The Chiefs are so underwhelming to me. And I think the Chiefs have made and won more Super Bowls, mostly in part to their quarterback getting it done more than Rodgers did. Is that really unfair? Like there were stretches and plays in those games where Mahomes got it done as an individual, as a quarterback, in ways that Rodgers in some of those big games and NFC Championship games specifically, in ways that he didn't. But for all the flack that sports talkers gave to the Packers forever about not doing enough around, who's Patrick Mahomes' wide receiver one right now? Rashee Rice? He's in jail. Literally in jail right now, in jail, in a cell, a locked door. Not, oh, he's in a legal issue. Oh, he's on probation. No, he's in jail physically, his body is in a facility, in an institution right now. Well, Xavier Worthy, I'm pretty sure Xavier Worthy sucks and can't stay healthy. Well, Travis Kelce. Yeah, Travis Kelce, once upon a time. That would be like if the Packers had Greg Jennings for Aaron Rodgers and then just literally like never replaced him. But they kept him around. You know what I mean? Now, the Packers didn't keep Jennings around. But I don't know. I don't know why nobody talks about this. I thought the Chiefs, with the draft pick, they were going to have a chance to reset this offseason. They traded up to take a corner. After they had traded away their other corner, like that's a lateral move. Even if that cat turns out to be the best corner in football, which I'd bet against, what's that really worth? I would argue not that much. Unless Spags has some game plan. It's like, look, I can do this with this defense if you just give me one shutdown guy. Maybe. Okay. I'm just so underwhelmed with the Chiefs. And I don't think people talk about it because Mahomes has been so brilliant and he's won Super Bowls that I truly think no other quarterback could win, including Rodgers. But people criticize the Packers for some of the moves or lack of the moves that they made. Nobody talks about the Chiefs. It's not that I hear. Rashee Rice is his number one wide receiver, the number one wide receiver of the highest paid quarterback and maybe a guy who's got a real chance to be the greatest of all time. He's in jail. And he just had knee surgery. He's rehabbing knee surgery in jail. The Chiefs have maybe had more consistent defenses. I don't think they've had awesome defense. They haven't had defenses that are good enough to explain why their offense is so bad and so boring. Like, where's the talent? It'd be one thing. Look, our wide receivers aren't great, but we can run the hell out of the ball and our O-line rules. Okay, well, that's not true. They couldn't run the ball. They were worse at running the ball last year than they were at passing it, and they sucked at passing. Yuck. Nobody talks about that. Anyways, Patrick Mahomes extended. That's a Chiefs take I've just been sitting on thinking about for a while. Jesse Temple, Badger Connect, will join us next.
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3: Hi, I'm State Representative Steve Doyle. Well, summer break is officially here. All year, kids and parents alike have been looking forward to family vacations, summer camps, and more. Unfortunately, those things are starting to feel out of reach. With the cost of pretty much everything up these days, summer could look very different this year. That's why I voted to lower property taxes, eliminate taxes on tips and overtime, and send your money back to you. Unfortunately, that deal fell through because not everyone was at the table. Look, it's time to set aside our differences, put everyone in a room, and not let us leave until we come up with a solution. We need to work together, both sides, to get things done. And I stand ready to do it again because people shouldn't have to wait for relief. But this time, let's do it right. The American dream includes family vacations, and no one should have to worry about the cost of gas to get you there. This message was paid for by the friends of Steve Doyle, because you deserve a vacation.
7: Lori is here from Norskadalen. We're approaching Midsummer Fest later this month. We talked about some of the fun activities for the kids. There's lots of tradition stemming all the way back to Norway as well.
4: Not only are we having some contemporary Norwegian food in the shelter, but we're also having a USS-sanctioned strongman competition on the site during Midsummer Fest. It's fascinating to watch. Somewhat tied into Nordic history because it originated with the Vikings. Of course, it's changed quite a bit since that time.
7: Yeah.
4: But it's still a fascinating thing to watch. They will be down in the Arboretum shelter, so if you're taking the horse and wagon ride, you can always get off and watch them with a couple of their events and then catch the horse and wagon as it comes back up. I will take a minute to listen to the Dulcimer band that will be there, or perhaps stop down in the amphitheater and listen to the steel drums that will be there, or Sater and Gibbons are joining us this year too. So lots of things to do, all kinds of things for the kids, a really cool strongman competition happening, and then I'll tell you more next week.
7: Awesome, Lori. And of course, they can learn more at norskadalen.org. I can't wait, Lori. We'll see you later this month.
4: Thanks so much.
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1: Well, the Brewers and A's going to close out their series tonight out in Las Vegas. Milwaukee took the opener while the Athletics grabbed last night's game. Snapped a 4-game winning streak for the crew. Tonight, they're going to send Brandon Sproat to the mound. He's 1-4 in the year with a 6.17 ERA. He gave up 3 runs over 5 innings his last time out. The Athletics counter with Jack Perkins. He's 2-3 with a 6.19 ERA. This will be his second start after coming out of the bullpen to begin the season. Gave up 5 runs in 4 innings in his first start. First pitch slated for 8:05. Turning to the Packers, they were forced inside this morning due to heavy storms in Green Bay as their mandatory minicamp continued. For the first time since he received a new contract last week, wide receiver Christian Watson spoke to the media yesterday. His deal has a big final number, $110 million, but not a lot of that is guaranteed. Watson, okay with that?
6: I mean, they gave me you know, countless amounts of chances when it seemed like I shouldn't have, you know, had those chances anymore. So, you know, not to say that I'm, you know, paying them back for that or anything. I think that we both won on the deal, and I've got opportunity to still earn those dollars. So, you know, guarantee or not, I feel like I'm in a good spot.
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1: Well, the NBA draft now less than 2 weeks away. Plenty of eyes on the Bucks and Giannis Antetokounmpo. Co-owner Jimmy Haslam said last month they would like to have Giannis' future figured out before the draft, whether that's him re-signing, whether that's trading him. With this Wisconsin Sports Zone Network update, I'm Zach Heil-Prin.
22: Where Wisconsin sports live. Brewers, Packers, Bucks, and local action. WKTY.
7: Jesse Temple, Badger Connect, will be here momentarily. Goose Eggs on the live stream says, I would like Grant to keep going on about Rashee Rice and describing his conditions. He's in jail. With bars and locks. And my point, if you missed the last segment, is Patrick Mahomes has signed an extension. I just don't understand, because the Packers wore it forever because, well, you didn't do enough for Aaron Rodgers. Well, I don't know, man. Like, the defenses weren't awesome every year, but it's not like they never had good defenses. Greg Jennings, wide receiver one, pretty good. Jordy Nelson, pretty good wide receiver one. Devontae Adams, pretty good wide receiver one. What the hell are the Chiefs doing? They can't run the ball. Their O-line's meh, and they have no good wide receivers. The Packers always had good O-lines. Ryan Grant, Eddie Lacy, the wide receivers were always good. Yeah, the defenses weren't as great, but it's not like the Chiefs have the current legion of boom either. Their defense is, okay, so it's solid. Great, you have a solid defense and a generational quarterback. Good job. I'm not even saying that people should be dumping on the Chiefs. It's interesting to me how nobody has looked around and been like, are the Chiefs maybe not doing the best job supporting one of the greatest quarterbacks of all time? We're so quick to be like, they're wasting this player's prime, you know? Nobody's done it with the Chiefs yet. I would like to, I'll buy a little early stock in that take because it's coming. Jesse Temple, however, here to talk Badgers. It's Wednesday. Enjoy. Jesse Temple is here, Badger Connect, The Camp with Zach Heilprin, a new episode coming as this week progresses. We're in official visit season, and I know we talked about that last week. What new developments have we to discuss, Jesse, in the recruiting world for the 2027 class since we've last talked?
24: Many, many new developments, because Wisconsin added 5 recruits to its 2027 class just in the last week. 4 of those guys took official visits. I'll get to the 5th because I think he's probably the most unique story. But they've added Steele Harris, who is a wide receiver from Montana. That's the second wide receiver in the class. New wide receivers coach Ida Confessor has done a really nice job. They've added Darren Graham, who's an edge player from Mount Carmel in Illinois, which is where Darian Dupree is from. Yazin Zion is a defensive lineman from Desert Edge in Arizona. That's the second kid from Desert Edge in this class, along with Nate Jones, who's a linebacker, and John Kamara, who's a transfer this offseason to Wisconsin, also played at Desert Edge. So I guess they're developing a bit of an Arizona pipeline. Trey Roberson is a safety from Allen, Texas. And I'm trying to think, oh yes, the fifth guy. The fifth guy is Jack Tabbert, who's an offensive lineman from Pewaukee. And unlike the other four guys who got to go through the whole official visit experience and you get treated and wined and dined, you stay at the Edgewater, this dude had to go to a big man camp at Wisconsin to work out in front of the offensive line coach Eric Mateos to see whether he was good enough to warrant a scholarship offer. He was. He committed to the Badgers. He's a lifelong Badgers fan. He was previously committed to North Dakota State, and it was kind of a tough decision in his mind about whether to even pursue camp at Wisconsin because he didn't want to be disingenuous to the NDSU staff, but it was also like, dude, this is an opportunity of a lifetime. If it goes in the direction that you think it's going to go, you got to do it. So he is actually the fifth offensive lineman from the state in this class. He is the 10th in-state commit in this class out of the 22 total. And what's different about him is he's projected to play center. And so while there have been some highly regarded tackles and stuff, this is a guy who's got a little bit different skill set. So pretty cool story for him. And now Wisconsin is what we believe finally wrapped up the 2027 recruiting class with 22 guys.
7: I'm glad that you mentioned that he didn't get wined and dined and he wasn't maybe one of their priority guys because it further plays into what I wanted to ask you next, which is next year's recruiting class evidence that there's still lots of young football players in the state of Wisconsin that still have that desire to wear the W, even though the program hasn't been awesome. Like, I think that should be a positive. That has to be the takeaway, right?
24: Well, absolutely. I think there's a confluence of circumstances. First of all, not every year do you get 10 guys who are Wisconsin Badger worthy from inside the state. We've seen years where Wisconsin offered one guy from the state or a handful. So you have to have the talent, but you also have to have the willingness to evaluate these guys and make them a priority. And then you have to have the guys who believe in the program. It's interesting because Ethan McIntosh, who's Chris McIntosh's son, was the first guy to commit from this group. But Kors Loken is a tight end, a four-star tight end from Iola Scandinavia, I think was really the spark that ignited this whole thing. He's a connector of people. I think he's someone who people really gravitate toward. And he committed on national TV at the All-American Bowl. And then sort of the floodgates opened and a lot of these other guys ended up committing. But I do think there's something to be said for guys who grew up rooting for the Badgers and they just want to be a part of this. And I don't want to be like disingenuous and say, well, money doesn't matter. I mean, if some other school is going to come out and offer you 30 times what Wisconsin would, like, that could make a difference. But I will say, I think for in-state guys, perhaps there's a greater willingness to stick things out or want to be a part of this longer term in an era where you don't see that as often. That doesn't mean they're not going to leave early. That doesn't mean out-of-state guys won't stick around. But I think that that's a part of it. And here's the other thing as it relates to recruiting. I think Wisconsin, with certain in-state guys, and this is what I think the Badgers used to do a while back, is you can slow play guys or you can get on them a little bit later and still have a chance because that's the offer they've been waiting for. I mentioned the Tabbert situation, but Keaton Wolin is another guy who was previously committed to Iowa State. He actually visited for a spring practice and was hoping and praying that Wisconsin would offer him. They didn't. And he's like, all right, well, I guess it's not happening. 5 days later, he committed to Iowa State. And then Tuff Borland, the linebackers coach, visited his high school and was like, I can't believe we missed on you. And when they offered, he went to Wisconsin. So there are a lot of things at play. But yeah, this is shaping up to be a really special in-state class in 2027.
7: The desire of the hometown or home state kids to want to play at Wisconsin gives the school some affordances like that to maybe not need to go out to get those guys at the beginning, which allows them to look around or allows them to maybe discover guys later on in the process and not have it hurt them.
24: Right. It doesn't always work out that way. I mean, a couple classes ago, Wisconsin slow played an offensive lineman and they offered him so late. It was kind of like, I'm a throwaway. I'm not going to go there. So it goes both ways. But yeah, I mean, I will say this overall, obviously, Wisconsin has to win in 2026 for any of this to matter in recruiting in 2027 because no one's signing until December. So if they go, you know, have some terrible record and the staff isn't here, that could change things. But I do give the staff credit for what they've been able to do in recruiting. I think the fact they haven't won the last two seasons and ended up with a 22-player class to feature seven composite four-star players and 10 guys from the state, they really, I think, did a nice job. And it, while it perhaps took longer than it should have, they've prioritized the in-state and sort of started here and built outward.
7: Well, and you have to have the talent, too.
24: And 100%.
7: I'm glad that you always bring that up, because I think we always act like there's a ton of amazing players every year in the state and Wisconsin just ignores them. And I'm sure there's cases where they've missed on guys in state, but I don't think that's been the case every year. This next upcoming class, while they prioritized it, they just have more talented players that are worthwhile. Yeah. Of Wisconsin scholarships. Jesse Temple is here. Badger Connect. Now, you mentioned they got to win in 2026. Otherwise, none of this is going to matter. And that's kind of the pessimistic angle that I think a lot of Badgers fans are taking. Well, whatever. They're not going to win this year anyways, so it might not matter. Well, what about the optimistic take? I try to be optimistic sometimes. What if they do win this year and they have a really good year? I'd say they're positioned pretty well, not just because of this recruiting class coming in, but I think this fan base and probably this donor base, this is something that you mentioned on the camp last week, is ready to be like, give me something. Like, I want to get excited. New athletic director, new chancellor. If they win this year, I think there's actually a lot of things lined up that would allow them to continue to build on that going forward, right?
24: Yeah, I would think so. And before, when you were talking about a pessimistic viewpoint, I thought the statement about they have to win now or it doesn't matter is just the realistic viewpoint. But the pessimistic is, oh, they're not going to win, so what does it matter? But to your question, yeah, absolutely. If Wisconsin has a breakout year, this is what Badgers fans have been clamoring for. And I think it's interesting. Every fan base is different, but how you feel relative to what the expectations are, because for so long, I'm not going to say we were spoiled. I'm not going to use like what Barry Alvarez said. But I think the expectations were such that when Wisconsin was consistently winning 10 games, but coming up short of the playoff, it was like, maybe you didn't fully appreciate what it took to get to 10 wins because we were focused on how they were just shy of reaching that next level. But now when you've gone two consecutive seasons without a winning record for the first time since the 80s and early 90s, it's like, an 8-4 season will feel so much different than it would have coming off a 10-2 season. And I know we spent a lot of time talking about what record will it take to feel like this is the right direction. You know, 6-6 doesn't really do it for me, even though you get to a bowl. 7-5 doesn't really do it for me, though that's kind of where I think they might end up. 8-4, and you're starting to feel like, okay, I mean, have you beaten some of the rivals you've been losing to? Have you been competitive with some of these other teams? Have you won the 50-50 games? But if they get to 8-4 or somehow have a better record than that, yeah, absolutely. I think people are going to be really enthusiastic about what this means because of the talent they brought in this offseason with the increased financial investment and the recruits they have coming in for 27.
7: So I just think that if this year goes well, all of those things are lined up. And I love what you said about how 8-4 will feel that much better, you know, than it would have 6, 7, 8, 9 years ago, because the Badgers would win 10 games. And to your point, we would be trying to figure out how they get to 11 or 12. Whereas now, like, yeah, I think the re-expectation or the resetting of expectation for a fan base is something that another thing that could work out for Wisconsin. Like you said, like, I think that's something that's worth considering. Yeah. 8 years ago, it would be the most exciting 8-win season in my lifetime. And that's not an especially high bar. They don't need to win 10 games. 8 might be difficult. You think 7-5 is maybe that's where you would get them to end up?
24: No way. This is an impossible question. I mean, yeah, obviously it means that the bar has been low. If you look at 8-4 and say what drastic improvement, but let's be real. They went 4-8 coming off 5-7. I don't pretend to know who is on these other teams and how good they will be when I'm still learning the names of the guys on Wisconsin's roster. Nobody thinks they're going to beat Notre Dame. They're going to be probably 20-point underdogs in that game. That would be a stunning upset that would probably change the trajectory of the entire season. But you look at a lot of these other matchups and it feels like Wisconsin either might not be favored or it'll be a toss-up. And like, I don't sit here and pretend to know what type of effort it's going to take to beat UCLA at the Rose Bowl or even Michigan State in Pat Fitzgerald's first season. They haven't shown they can beat Iowa and Minnesota. Like, there are a lot of teams that they're going to have to step up to and beat. Even Maryland, going on the road to Maryland after you got embarrassed against the Terrapins at home last year. There's a lot of things that have to go right to get you to 8-4. And so it's certainly not out of the realm of possibility, but I just – I'm taking a cautious approach here on like, I need to see them do this. And not just in November. I know they did it against two top 25 teams, but they had lost six games in a row. So you were at a point where, I mean, even though you did that, you still weren't going to a bowl game. So can you do it at a consistent enough level to build that excitement?
7: Well, and last year too, I think the way the season ended against Minnesota didn't do away with those wins against Washington and Illinois, but it really didn't end the year. If they had won three in a row and got the axe back at the end, that would have been, I think we'd talk about last season a lot differently, despite the win-loss difference only being a game. But the fact that they showed up and it wasn't even a good game against Minnesota, it wasn't even competitive. I know you and Zach talked about this on the camp. This Brendan Sorsby story is interesting to me. And to try to make a Badger connection, I just think of all the players that have been ruled ineligible for stretches. You know, Micah Potter was a frustration for Greg Gard. Nizer Fourcreen, however you feel about that, at least he wasn't betting on their own games. I'm interested to see where this story goes. I know it's not a Badger thing, but it's something that at least has to be on your radar. And covering college athletics for as long as you have, you obviously have lots of different precedent situations for players fighting for eligibility.
24: I mean, this whole thing is so crazy. It's funny how far we've come, I guess, because the name to me that is inextricably linked to this, because it's just betting on your own team, is Pete Rose, and he got a lifetime ban. And I think the only time that anything positive happened, like moving toward Hall of Fame induction, was after he died. Right? So yes. It's like,
7: and this has been lifted. They kind of said it was a lifetime ban. Yeah.
24: You know, you can try to sugarcoat it and say like, well, he bet on his team to win or whatever. I just feel like, and I talked about this with Zach, that to me is like the cardinal sin in athletics. I know that there are other things, you know, people can get punished for drug use and all those types of things and things that are off the field. But like when you're gambling on your own team, to me, it just completely sacrifices the integrity of the sport when like that's why people show up and support athletics in general is, what happens when everyone gives their best effort or if one team isn't good enough, but if it's clouded because you're tanking, I mean, I guess I think of Blue Chips too. That movie's just now at the forefront 30 years later. In general though, like a 2-game suspension for this against teams that it won't really matter against, and then Texas Tech and the AD going to bat for Sorsby, it's just –

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1: Football playoff, and because in his last two seasons at Cincinnati, he was a 2-year starter, and his statistics were ridiculous. I think he had 45 touchdowns and, you know, a dozen interceptions, and that's why you're doing this. And I'll be interested to see what the recourse is overall. We've seen certain teams like Georgia and Nebraska suggest that nobody in any sport should play Texas Tech. Maybe that's the best way to do it, because if the Big 12 and Texas Tech isn't going to do anything about it, who can?
2: Well, and that's the thing that interests me, is I feel like the most powerful entities in college football are the conferences, especially the Big 10 and the SEC, as we've discussed. And I saw today that all of the other, you know, Big 12 schools held a conference call today. Like, does the conference have the power? I mean, they could just not show up and play games, but I don't think either of us are naive to think that that's actually going to happen. But can a conference itself wield enough power to affect change in a situation like this when the NCAA can't? I don't know. That interests me a little bit, because that, I don't know, speaks to who holds the power in college football moving forward. Your Badger Bite, as a former cross country and track runner myself, very near and dear to my heart, talk about this, because I don't think if it's a sport that you've covered in a Badger Bite it hasn't been recently. No. So talk to us about this week's video.
1: Yeah, this one is with Mick Byrne, who's been the director of cross country and track for both the men and the women. He's retiring. His official last date is at the end of June, but they're at the NCAA championships right now, actually in Oregon. And he spent 18 years at Wisconsin, 24 years before that at Iona. So he's completing a 42-year career and has a lot of great stories, and has kept these programs at Wisconsin at an unbelievably high standard. So we were able to talk about his start as a coach and what led him to Wisconsin, because he had no intention of going. And then he came out here and saw people protesting, and as he put it, how they gave a damn about things outside athletics. And he's like, I have to be a part of this. And so that's the Badger Bite this week. Shout out to Mick Byrne and a legendary career. I will give a short plug for the next Badger Bites, which is next Wednesday, because it's a really good one. I had a great conversation with Melvin Gordon, who was recently inducted into the UW Athletics Hall of Fame 2026 class. So we had a discussion. I always enjoyed covering him because he was so candid and hilarious, even though he was a great player. And so he had some really good stories about his time at Wisconsin. And I also asked him, how many yards would he have rushed for if he had gotten to play four quarters against Nebraska? Because he didn't play the fourth quarter because they were whooping on the Cornhuskers. I'll save the answer for the Badger Bite or for what we run next week. More than 408, I'll tell you that.
2: I hope the number started with a 5, because I think it easily could have gotten a 5. By the way, just noticing, you'll put the hockey pads on, you'll wrestle. Let's put some short shorts on next time we do a cross country Badger Bite. Let's, I don't know.
1: I don't have the stamina. I don't have a stamina. I've got a few in the works. I'm going to be playing tennis against one of the women's tennis players who's about to turn pro. It's going to be 6-0 in 15 minutes, if I can make it 15 minutes, but I can't do long running endurance. It's just not for me anymore, Grant.
2: That's why it would be entertaining.
1: Well, if you want to see me yak on camera.
2: Well, do you want clicks or not? We're in the clicks business. I appreciate your time. Thanks. And I look forward to that video with Melvin Gordon next week.
1: Thanks, Grant. Talk soon.
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9: I'm Dan Patrick, and this is Above the Noise. The NBA had a chance to add more fuel to an already heated finals. Instead, it chose not to. Following San Antonio's Game 3 victory, the

0: League reviewed Victor Wembanyama's shove on Jalen Brunson and ultimately decided not to upgrade the play to a flagrant foul. Most Knicks fans won't agree with that decision. Context matters. If Wemby's flagrant was called in the moment, that's one thing. Having a potential effect on the series postgame is another. This series has the potential to go seven games. You don't want the league's front office to help skew those results. The league likely understood that upgrading the foul would create more discussion about officiating than the game itself, and maybe even open the door to somebody outside of the two teams affecting the series. Playoff basketball, the message was sent. A nice change of pace after what we've seen from the league as of late. I'm Dan Patrick, and this is Above the Noise. 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
2: Final segment here, got to be quick, went a little long with Jesse. Apologies, but Jesse's great. I said all I needed to say. Brandon Sproul, big start tonight. We've changed a little bit from, I don't know, a month or two ago when we would look at every Brandon Sproul start and say, man, if he doesn't start turning a corner, they're probably going to think about sending him to AAA. Well, now they don't have a choice. So Brandon Sproul's performance is more contingent on the, or connected to, rather, the health of the Brewers rotation rather than his job. Who are they going to send him down for? Tyson Harden? Coleman Crowe? I'd be surprised. So Brandon Sproul, significant start tonight. And if the Brewers can get out of Vegas, that ballpark with two wins, great. They count, no matter if there's 11 home runs a game or 7 home runs a game or whatever it is, the wins still count the same. We'll pick this up tomorrow. Enjoy the Brewer game tonight. And game 4, the NBA Finals. The series is getting good, so enjoy. Talk to you tomorrow. Thanks for listening.
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0: GM tonight here on Westwood One Sports. He's Brad Evans. I'm Pat Boyle. 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You'll win a share of $500,000 in bonus bets for every goal scored by the U.S. in the match. The bonus bets will be split among all eligible winners after the match. All right, so the World Cup is taking over here in the U.S., Mexico, and Canada starting tomorrow. 48 teams, an expanded format, ton of excitement. And so let's get to our guest here, Gabe Ramirez, who's a host for the Chicago Fire, member of the MLS. He is also on CHSN. And, Brad, he'll be filling in with you here Monday through Wednesday of next week. So he'll be co-hosting the show with you on BetMGM tonight. So we welcome in Gabe Ramirez. Gabe, it's Pat and Brad. How you doing, man?
1: Doing great. You know, Brad, it's like a soft first date right now. You know what I mean? To get to just kind of, you know, test things out, feel it out.
2: You know, I like holding hands, Gabe. I'm totally down.
1: Okay. All right. No kissing on the first date, though, just so we're clear on that. But we will get an opportunity to talk World Cup, so that's going to be a lot of fun.
0: Yeah, before you two start getting steamy, let's talk some soccer or some footy, shall we, Gabe? Let's start with the Stars and Stripes. Team USA lost in the round of 16 in Qatar in 2022 to a tremendous Netherlands team, failed to qualify in 2018, and lost in the round of 16 in 2014 and again in 2010. According to The Guardian, Team USA has no players in the top 100 at the World Cup, yet manager Mauricio Pochettino, big-time manager, was formerly with Spurs, PSG, Chelsea. He feels the U.S. can win the World Cup. Do you agree with his sentiment? How far do you think the U.S. can go?
1: No. There's no chance that Team USA is going to win the World Cup. I think you have to say that, especially when you have a young team that, you know, is trying to come into their own, right? You have to give them a level of believability. I think that's what Pochettino is doing right there. You know, this team, and we'll, you know, when you're talking about, you know, bets to make, one clean sheet in the last 13 matches for Team USA. And when you're talking about going up against the best in the world, right, the Mbappes, the Messis, the James, for that matter, you're going to give up too many goals. You don't have enough firepower offensively, right? They finally have a true number nine with Balogun. You see, obviously, Pulisic there as well, but they just don't have enough to compete with the best in the world. But I think that's the good thing about this year's World Cup where, listen, we've said it in years past, right, that, oh, this is the year that soccer comes to the forefront. But things like that take time. And what we can say as a country is that, you know, where we were 20-some-odd years ago when it comes to U.S. soccer, we are much further along. A lot more of our best athletes are playing at the younger levels. And, you know, you're seeing a better product on the pitch, and we'll get an opportunity to see that at the World Cup. I think best-case scenario, gentlemen, you know, they sit atop Group D, and then they win one game. But I think it's, again, you know, an exit in the round of 16.
0: Jeez. All right. Well, Gabe, you mentioned him. Most people know Captain America, Christian Pulisic. If Team USA is going to go far, he's going to have to score or assist on a bunch of goals. Outside of Pulisic, who else has to step up? What are the other names on Team USA that everybody needs to know?
1: Yeah, I think, you know, starting with Pulisic, I think it's important to understand what this moment means for him, right? I think it's obviously there are going to be the others on the squad that, you know, you're going to want to pay close attention to. However, this is a legacy moment for Christian Pulisic. This is an individual who's had a dark cloud over him for the last couple of years, right? The lack of desire to compete with your team in practice like most others do, you know, putting club over country, which is something that is not heard of when it comes to soccer. And so this is an opportunity for him to step outside of that and, you know, sit and be spoken about in the same likes of the Landon Donovans, the Baileys, to be legendary, right, for your country. And in order to do that, you need to be scoring some goals. He has the makeup in order to do so. But, you know, I think outside of him, you know, Timothy Weah is someone who we've been looking at a lot. He's a smaller guy, right? A lot of the forwards for Team USA, you know, when you're talking about Weah, 6 foot, 146. Balogun, who I mentioned earlier, 5'10", 146. So when you're dealing with some of the defenders that play in Europe, it's going to be extremely difficult, especially on set pieces out of the corner. So they're going to have to create space, a lot of balls over the top, try to use speed to their advantage, and get those guys, you know, going in order to get some victories.
2: Gabe, I'm really looking forward to working alongside you next week with Pat on Vacacion. But let's go ahead and focus now on some of the big dogs this World Cup. Many insiders, experts really widely believe Spain, France, England, Argentina, and Brazil are the teams to beat. Among that group of supposed elites, give me a country that lives up to the hype, and flip side of the coin, which one doesn't?
1: It's a great question, because obviously when you're talking about World Cup, right, it's my favorite sporting event. And I like soccer, but it's not my favorite sport. But in terms of events, when you see the passion that guys play with when they're playing for their country, you know, we get a little bit of the United States, right? But when you're looking at countries across the world, this is everything for them, right? This is their NBA championship. This is their World Series. This is their NFL championship. Like, this is their biggest moment. And if you come through in any game with a goal, with a save, you live forever in these respective countries. So when you're talking about who's left over, you know, England is a squad that they have the biggest chip on their shoulder. They are the squad that has plenty of talent. Guys like Jude Bellingham from Real Madrid, used to play in the Premier League. This is a guy who could lead his team, and they have a lot of other, obviously, guys that can put the ball in the back of the net. So that's a club that I would look at that is a dark horse that could come out on top. I think France might have too much pressure on them. Mbappe is amazing, but we've seen him falter in other instances. Spain is great. If you really want to put some clean money down, I think they're like plus 500 to win the whole thing. Pedri is an absolute beast. He plays for Barcelona. And Spain has not won an international competition since March of 2024. So there's, you know, a lot to go on there. So those are two teams that I would look at. But on the outside of the groups that you mentioned, I think if you're looking to make some money, some long, you know, long money outside of the Brazils, you want to look at the teams that always surprise you, like a team like Netherlands, right, with Virgil van Dijk. I mean, that's a guy who's a killer, plays for Liverpool. If you're looking at Germany, the wunderkind, Jamal Musiala from Bayern Munich, he's a guy who I put money on. He was plus 2,000 to lead the World Cup in goal scored. I put a little sprinkle on there just in case. So Team Germany is another squad that you can look at to make a big jump there.
2: Oh, I like that. Speaking of some of those long shots, let's take it a little bit deeper on maybe some of the names you already mentioned, maybe some others that could be out there. You already mentioned that Team USA, strike them off the list. Obviously here in the red, white, and blue, a lot of people are going to be backing them at 50-1 to win the whole shebang. It ain't going to happen, says Gabe, and I tend to agree. What about Mexico? At 66-1, maybe somebody else. You mentioned Netherlands. You mentioned Germany. You want to go a little bit deeper? I mean, we got nearly 50 teams to pick from, Gabe. Anybody else of the longer odds variety really tickle your fancy?
1: You know, gentlemen, I think like any sport, right, there is, when you're looking at a field, whether it's the NCAA tournament, the playoffs for basketball, as we're experiencing right now in the present, the team, the group of teams that are at the top, the four or five teams that are the best in whatever respective league, they're there for a reason, because their team makeup is just better, right, where they have talent in certain spots where they can outlast you. And I think when you're talking about the World Cup, you're going to experience. So can you find teams to make a Cinderella run? Can you win some dollars on squads that can make a deep run? Absolutely. But in terms of thinking that there's some Cinderella that is going to come to the forefront with, you know, four guys that play in the top leagues across the country and a bunch of guys that play locally, that's just not going to happen. But you mentioned Team Mexico. There's a guy on Team Mexico. His name is Brian Gutierrez. He came up through the Chicago Fire Academy, was on the squad up until last year, finally got his dual citizenship in Mexico, playing for Chivas, and the only way you can play for Team Mexico, the national team, is if you play locally. And so he goes on Chivas and then makes the Mexico national team, and we'll be playing in the World Cup. What an honor for him. What an honor for the city of Chicago. What an honor for MLS to know that one of your own is playing on that highest level. So that's somebody I would look out for. When you're looking at other squads, just to make money off of, right? I'm talking about, I like to gamble, guys. That's my favorite thing to do. Uruguay is another good one. All right, guys, Uruguay, when you're talking about, because we're talking about making money in the group stages, right? I mean, like, you know, round of 16, that might be tough. You know, you're running into small things, but group stages, Uruguay, where teams, people are not putting enough money in order to move the lines. So if you can find a good match where maybe, you know, you can find them at, you know, plus 115, because that's the beauty of soccer, right? You get plus money a lot of the times on a team that you think is going to win because they have to factor in the draw. Right, the draw has to be in play, and so for that you get plus money on either team. So the goal should be for you when you're looking at the schedule for World Cup on any given day: what is the outlier? What is that one match that I know this team is going to win? It is not going to end up in a draw. It might be plus 130, 120, but that's the one I'm going to lay my, you know, biggest units on for the day, because I know that is the outlier for me, and I don't have to worry about a draw. I think that's the biggest one. So Uruguay would be one that I would look at, and then the last thing I'll say is look at squads with superstars. Right, those are the ones where they play in the biggest leagues in the world with some of the best players, so they have to play team ball. When they're playing for the respective country, everyone there, from the abuela, the grandmother at the lowest corner store of the poorest neighborhood, all the way up until the president of the country, they know who the man is, and that person wants to live up to that moment. And in soccer, you always get the opportunity to do so. So try to find your superstars on mid-level teams to score a goal. I think you have an opportunity to make money there as well.
2: Oh, like it.
0: We're talking to Gabe Ramirez here on BetMGM tonight, Westwood One Sports. He's Brad Evans. I'm Pat Boyle. Gabe is filling in for me next week when I embark on España, when I go to Spain, where I can't wait to see how the World Cup fever is there on the southern coast of Spain. It's going to be absurd, even though the tournament is going on here on our home turf. But Gabe is going to be filling in for me next week, co-hosting along with Brad Monday through Wednesday. And he's a host for the Chicago Fire of the MLS. And he's also a host on 104.3 The Score. And we're talking about the World Cup, which officially starts tomorrow. Gabe, we've seen players go from obscure to household superstars because of the World Cup. Michael Owen, James Rodriguez, the most recent one. Mesut Ozil, Thomas Muller, and 60, 70 years ago, Pele. Who is a player that is definitely not a household name yet, but you think could be after this tournament? I know we've got some very exciting teams in this tourney.
1: That's a great one. I'm going to give you an American name. And this is an individual who he himself has dealt with some drama over the last years. He made this World Cup team, and he's known as, you know, a guy that could, he's like, you know, your sixth man of the year type guy when you're thinking basketball, right? He's going to come off the bench, be your scorer. He's the one that's going to disrupt the flow. If you're in the 68th minute and things are a bit stagnant, he's the guy that'll push the pace. A lot of times, especially in World Cup competitions, everyone wants to play safe just to advance to the knockout rounds. And you need someone to be a bit reckless. Gio Reyna is a guy that is on this squad, won't start for this team, but he's someone who was playing at Borussia Dortmund at one point, the highest level in German football. Kind of went down to Gladbach and hasn't necessarily found his form, so to speak. But he gets given another opportunity. Pochettino understands his potential. This is a guy that can give you a couple of goals. So if you're looking for an American superstar who's not going to be in your starting 11, but can be someone that comes off the bench, injects this squad with some life, and walks away with a few goals, Gio Reyna is a guy that I would look at. He's coming to his own. I think we've all been in our early 20s at one point in our life, and we understand we probably were a bit more confident and a bit more believable in our abilities than we should have been. I think Gio Reyna was in that place, and now that he's matured a bit, to be given an opportunity on the world stage, like the World Cup, to play for Team USA. And let's not forget, the team they're playing first, Paraguay, he scored a goal against them the last time USA played Paraguay. And so to be able to get an opportunity to do it again, and to elevate your celebrity in the world, the global eye of soccer, I think this is the best stage to do it on. Keep an eye out for a guy like Gio Reyna.
2: Oh, that's a great call. Gabe, by the way, for the record, I think Pat is channeling his early 20s tonight because he is ultra confident about his New York Knicks. I mean, he's got a super inflated ego. So case in point, listen, right there. All right, Gabe.
1: Listen, all Knicks fans are out and about, and they are the most. I thought, you know, there's some fan bases that are annoying, but Knicks fans outside of the Garden got to be the most annoying fan base. It's entertaining as hell, but got to be annoying. You shouldn't be beating up other guys in Spurs jerseys walking around. Come on, be better than that, Knicks fans.
2: Amen. Although Pat's got to argue they're not true Knicks fans. So anyway, we continue. Gabe, we got a couple of games opening up action tomorrow in the World Cup. We got Mexico, South Africa, South Korea, and Czechia. Which match in your mind has the best odds of surprise? Any potential upsets in those pair of matchups?
1: It's a great one. You know, I think when you're looking at South Africa, guys, you know, this is a team, when you're looking at the 48 clubs that are there, they're hovering right in the mid-40s, right, in terms of power ranking. But they have a guy on their team. Like, his nickname is Embo, Emboazi. He plays defense for the Chicago Fire, okay? It's an honor that I get to see him week in and week out. He's made the MLS All-Star team already in just his first year. He's extremely young. And on South Africa, he's so good, he plays midfield. And so he's a bona fide All-Star defender with a leg that is a cannon. And so I already laid some money down on South Africa, Mexico for a draw, only because I think their defense will be able to hold up against a smaller. Remember, you know, Mexico got a small team, right? They're smaller guys, right? Think about Mexico. Like, they're just shorter in stature. And that's another thing you want to look out for if you're trying to find, like, small edges during these World Cup matches. Look at the height, right? Because if you're able to, if you're dominating your opponents by 6 inches, corner kicks are going to, like, if you have 12 more corner kicks than they do, obviously the probability of you scoring a goal goes up significantly if half your team is that much taller than the opposing. So if you're holding true for them being, you know, equal opponents, right? Those are the small metrics that you can find the advantages in. So South Africa, to me, with Emboazi against Mexico tomorrow, I think everyone's going to be feeling that first game kickoff where there's going to be a lot of energy there, a lot of jitters. I mentioned earlier, most teams play for the draw when it gets to like the 80th minute because they don't necessarily want to press too hard to give up a counterattack goal. So I think a draw for those two teams where Mexico is the clear-cut favorite, I think that could be something that at least it could be a bias. You know how that goes, gentlemen. If I was right all the time, I wouldn't be on this phone call right now. I'd be sitting in Vegas chilling somewhere. But that's what I got in my mind for this one.
2: Nice.
0: That's good stuff. We're talking to Gabe Ramirez here on BetMGM tonight, Westwood One Sports, for another 2 to 3 minutes or so about the World Cup, which officially begins tomorrow. Gabe, everybody knows Messi and Ronaldo. Right? Argentina and Portugal among the five or so favorite teams to win the World Cup. Messi finally got his 4 years ago in that breathtaking final that went to a penalty shootout against Mbappe in France. I don't think there's anything that can change Messi's legacy here in this tourney. I mean, unless he... it could get better. I don't think it certainly could get worse at all. But for Ronaldo, remember, he got hurt early in the game and wasn't really a factor when they won the Euros in 2016. He's obviously still searching for that elusive World Cup title. Is Ronaldo's legacy on the line in any way during this tournament? You know, Bruno Fernandes just broke Kevin De Bruyne's Prem record for assists. So part two, are you expecting much from Portugal?
1: Yeah, one of my favorite players in Bruno right there. He loves to get other guys involved. He's somebody that makes people better, kind of like a Lonzo Ball type of guy. And so to have him on the team with Ronaldo is going to do wonders for that squad. I don't know if it'll hurt his legacy in any way. It can only add to it. I think Ronaldo, guys like Ronaldo and Messi, they're at the, obviously, the latter stages of their career, playing in Saudi Arabia, playing in the MLS. And so what's left now is just you getting the opportunity to see them live at the highest level, which is in this moment the World Cup. And so I think a guy like Ronaldo getting an opportunity to get it to the knockout stages, right? I think his biggest hurdle is going to be, can he understand at this point in his career that he cannot carry the team on his back and that he has to play with everyone? Maybe he's drawing attention and gives the opportunity for Bruno to score a goal himself. But I think, again, it can only add to it. And if he does find a way to be more of a team-friendly player, I think that's going to add to his legacy more and create the bigger argument, you know, who is greater, Ronaldo or Messi. But I think, again, on my eyes, guys, tomorrow, locked in on Team USA. You know, right now, Team USA plus 140 to come out of the group.
3: I think you definitely lay that. Turkey obviously is tough, but I think USA is going to be big. If you're looking for what to bet on Friday, USA versus Paraguay, bet the under. Paraguay likes to set back, try to counter. USA is going to be trying to obviously attack and score some goals. I think it might hit the under on that one. USA is like almost even money to win. But, you know, guys, we know when we see something like that on Vegas, Vegas is trying to tell us a story, and they're trying to suck us in. They're trying to suck us in and take our money. So I'm going to steer clear of the bet altogether because I think something fishy is up there, and I'd just rather bet the under.
2: Love it.
0: Mm. Good stuff. Don't forget the Socceroos, by the way. The Aussies in that group with the team, with Team USA, Paraguay, and Turkey. So it should be a good one. It's going to be tough. But, Gabe, we appreciate it, man. Looking forward to catching up with you soon myself. And for you and Brad, you guys got 3 days next week. So please make sure you continue to ram the soccer into Brad's face because the World Cup is here. It is taking over. And you will be our resident expert for Monday through Wednesday of next weekend. So it was a blast. And yes, as Brad said, I will argue those aren't Knicks fans. Those are jackasses that happen to live in New York City that are looking for an excuse to beat people up. So we appreciate the time, man. Thanks.
1: All right, gentlemen. Have a good one, guys.
2: See you, Gabe.
0: There you go, Gabe Ramirez. He'll be filling in for me, hosting the show with Brad next week, Monday through Wednesday, right here on BetMGM Tonight. So we've got a soccer expert on the line, and we got a soccer expert on the show Monday through Wednesday of next week. Brad, I just picture you just like this, eyes agape, just listening as Gabe goes on his soccer rants and his diatribes on the games of the World Cup, and you're like, uh-huh. Uh-huh.
2: Accurate.
0: Yeah. 310-840-4910. He's also, forgot, Gabe Ramirez, host for the Chicago Fire of the MLS on CHSN, and he's a host on 104.3 The Score, so make sure you give him a follow on Twitter, at Gabe Ramirez. All right, we'll take a short break. When we come back, we played 82-0 on Monday. We played 20-0 yesterday. Brad and I are going to play 162-0 when we return, and we'll get to your phone calls and your texts at 310-840-4910. He's Brad Evans. I'm Pat Boyle. 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
4: Watch out. San Antonio went into Madison Square Garden and won. Don't crown the Knicks just yet. It's a 2-1 series. Can the Spurs even it up? Game four tonight. Westwood One Sports.
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1: All right, welcome on back. 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I'm Pat Boyle. 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All right, huge thanks to Gabe Ramirez for joining us last segment to talk about the World Cup. He's going to be in for me Monday through Wednesday of next week, co-hosting with Brad. So that'll be very exciting as the World Cup kicks off tomorrow. Before we get to 162-0, we do have a text message that we didn't get a chance to get to earlier. Again, I started the show with the G word, baby, the hated G word. Brad thinks I'm a jackass, disagree, loathes it. But I have personally guaranteed that the Knicks will win tonight. I am guaranteeing a Knicks victory. Posted the video on my social media channels. You can check it out at PatBoyle44, or you can check it out on the show social media channels at BetMGM Tonight. 604 number, Neil from Vancouver texts in, Pat is doing his best Dennis Green impression to start the show. The Knicks are who we thought they were. That's why they took the damn court. Thanks for the shout out yesterday, boys. Again, that's Neil from Vancouver. He texted in yesterday. So Neil is a real one. Real Neil. Yeah. I appreciate it, Neil. I've never been more confident as a fan that the Knicks are going to win this game tonight. Brad thinks I'm an idiot for doing so. Combs has already bet the Spurs. So that should tell you where the allegiance for their fellow colleague on the show lies with the guys on the crew. So that's real good.
2: No, we're just smart and sensible. That's just the bottom line here. Though I do want to applaud your WWE mentality and persona that you exhibited in that video, man. That was next level. Well played. I think you got a future body slamming fools in the ring.
1: Yeah. Like that guy Danhausen, and all I got to do is paint my face like a moron, and then I can get into WWE. He is a Knicks fan, though.
2: There it is.
1: He cursed. His curse, I guess, is over. Right? He cursed the Spurs. He cursed all the Knicks opponents, and the Knicks finally lost the other night. So I guess we can stop with that stupid act of Danhausen. Anyway. All right. Brad, you and I played 82-0. Go ahead.
3: I don't know if you've heard, Pat, but he reversed the curse on the Carolina Panthers and cursed the Golden Knights last night.
1: You mean the Hurricanes?
3: Correct.
1: So he cursed the Golden Knights. Had he previously cursed the Hurricanes?
3: Yes. And then a Hurricanes fan paid him to reverse the curse.
1: And cursed the Golden Knights and the Hurricanes won.
3: Yep.
1: Did he do anything about the Knicks?
3: I have not heard. He's from New York, so he's a Knicks fan. So there is that.
1: Yeah, I'm still waiting to hear from the Air Corgi, by the way, that stupid dog that tried to thought they were correctly predicting the NBA Finals. And when I say the stupid dog, the dog's okay. It's the owner. It's the owner of the dog that I have an issue with, that I exchanged some spars and some blows with on social media. Oh, nice take, Pat, with a stupid AI-generated photo of me looking like a fool. Then the Knicks won game one. Then it was, oh, I incorrectly predicted game one. The Spurs are going to win game two. And the Knicks won game two. Air Corgi, float on out of here. Float on out of here. All right, Brad, we played 82-0.com the other day where you compile a NBA starting five and you try to see if it would go 82-0, and you went 68-14. I thought I had a legendary squad, only went 60-22. Yesterday, we did the NFL version where we played 20-0.com and we built a team together and we went 17-3, although I thought we should have went 20-0, so we're going to try baseball's version tonight. We're going to work as a team. The entire crew is going to compete in a round of 162-0. Can we create a dream team in Major League Baseball? Let's get producer Brandon Combs in here. Let's get VP Monty in here. If you're watching live on YouTube or on Twitter or on Twitch, you'll be able to see the screen and play along with us. Let's try to build a baseball team that goes 162-0, shall we?
2: Yes, indeed. And I don't know if we're off to a really great start with the Kansas City Athletics of the 1960s. Pat, I think you are a historian for that franchise, so go for it.
3: I mean, they
1: well, I do
3: Reggie
1: see we got
3: Jackson.
1: Reggie Jackson right away, so that makes me excited.
2: That's the only name I know.
3: Well,
2: is Reggie Jackson.
3: Hold on. You have Rocky Colavito, who was a notorious home run hitter back in the day.
2: Yeah.
3: If you scroll down that list a little bit, though, Monty, who else is on that team? Probably not. So it's either for me, it's either Rocky Colavito or it's Reggie Jackson. But with that OPS from Reggie Jackson being over 1,000, I think.
4: Yeah, it's not a question.
2: That's your answer.
3: Wait, it's got to be Reggie. Colavito's average was a 294, which is higher than Reggie Jackson's. I do think that it's a question.
4: Reggie Jackson
3: but...
4: had 47 homers. Who cares?
3: Okay.
1: Yeah. He averaged OPS, 47 home
2: focus.
1: Runs.
3: Okay.
2: Focus on the OPS. Reggie! Okay. Pick it!
1: Yeah, let's go, Reggie.
2: Move on!
4: Which outfield?
1: Yeah, so we got we have right nine players to fill out. So that's... It's every position on the diamond plus a DH. This isn't, or we do pitchers after that.
3: No, there's no pitchers. Only a lineup.
1: So it's just a lineup. Got it. And is it the same as the other sports? Do we get a wild card spin on the team and the era?
3: Yes. Yes.
1: Okay. I think we should go Reggie Jackson. I mean, because that's a Hall of Fame.
2: Yeah, but what outfield spot? You want to put him in left?
3: They'll also give you the option to make him your DH, too, just so you know.
1: And they will. Okay, so we can, if we put Reggie in right field, we could have him then. We could switch him to DH if we needed to, right?
2: Okay, we'll just do that.
3: I don't think you can switch.
4: Put somebody else in DH.
3: Yeah.
4: Yeah, the position will be locked in.
2: Okay, well, just pick an outfield spot.
3: I would say right field.
2: I would go right as well. All right.
1: Okay. Reggie Jackson in right field. Kansas City Monarchs of the 40s.
3: Wow. Well, they had Jackie Robinson.
1: Yeah, Jackie Robinson.
3: Maybe. Yep. That's the play there.
2: Yep. That's a no-brainer.
1: That's easy.
2: Jackie Robinson.
1: So now, Combs, you were saying that the Negro Leagues teams are incorporated into this game, right?
3: Correct.
2: Yep.
3: So shortstop would be the spot.
1: Put Jackie. I'm
2: thinking shortstop.
3: A lot of great shortstops in history, though. Jackie Robinson, great player. A lot of players at shortstop that were better than him.
2: A lot of good second baseman, too.
3: Yeah.
1: Well,
2: is shortstop
1: and here's the
2: DH,
1: thing.
2: Is
1: it,
2: those are the only two?
3: Yep. Because he was a
1: is
3: shortstop
1: it defensive
3: for the Monarchs.
1: Stats, do they incorporate, or just offensive?
3: It's just offense. I'm pretty sure it's just offensive.
2: Yeah, but his stolen base numbers were outrageous.
3: Yeah. Yeah.
2: I go shortstop. That's where I put him because we're gonna find a big bopper to fit that DH slot. No problem.
3: Okay. Shortstop.
2: Trust me.
3: I'm with you.
2: Think like fantasy baseball minds do. All right, here we go. Next.
1: All right, Cardinals in the 2020s.
3: Respin.
2: Well,
3: just because it's the Cardinals.
1: Hold on. We got Goldschmidt, but is Goldschmidt in the 2020s isn't prime years. Goldschmidt.
3: Yeah, but he's also what is he hitting? Like 119? What's that number on there?
4: It says 317.
1: OPS
4: average,
1: looks like he's in the high 900s.
4: 35 homers, 981 OPS, 106 runs, 115 RBIs. Pretty, it's.
3: Yeah, if you hit 317, I think that's probably the play then.
1: Yeah, I would say Goldie.
2: Yeah, but he only qualifies. He only qualifies at first base and DH, correct?
3: Correct. I would put him at first base, though. I mean, he's a solid option at first base.
2: I mean, the only other option I would consider here is Nolan Arenado.
3: Well, they also have Pujols there, too, right?
1: Yeah, but that's washed up
2: late career Pujols.
3: Yeah, true. Arenado as well.
1: I would go Goldschmidt, and I would put him at first.
3: Okay.
2: All right. Gold 8 is done.
1: All right. Cubbies of the 20s. Cubs!
3: Rogers Hornsby, baby.
2: Hack
3: Wilson.
2: Flippin' Wilson!
3: We got Rogers Hornsby, too.
2: I know!
1: Does that say 1,100 OPS?
3: Yes.
2: Is it
3: and a 380 average, I believe.
2: Single season for RBI? Yeah, Hack Wilson was ridiculous.
3: But so, Rogers Hornsby's numbers were better.
4: The difference is only 10 RBIs.
1: I was going to say, are we going to find another second baseman that has an OPS higher of 1,100?
4: No.
2: Probably not.
3: No.
2: Yeah, that's a good call. Sorry, Hack. I love you. Hornsby right. It is.
1: Hornsby it is. The St. Louis Browns of the 1920s.
3: If you scroll down, I believe, didn't Yeah, I was just going to say, I want to say
2: there were some bad St. Louis Browns teams.
3: Yeah.
2: Remember they, I think they were the ones that trot out the little person for an at bat.
3: George Sisler or we respin?
1: I would say respin.
2: Sisler's a Hall of Famer.
3: Yeah. That's I mean, his numbers were, I mean, what's that? What's his average there, Monty? Is it over 400?
4: Yeah, 407.
3: Yeah, with an OPS over 1,000.
4: We'll have to put him in DH, though. Because he only qualifies for first base, so he'd have to go to DH.
2: Yeah, respin.
4: I think respin, too.
3: All right. Respin the team or the era? Probably the team.
1: Respin you can't do both?
3: No. I mean, you could, but then you would have no respin.
2: I stick with the era.
1: Yeah, because the St. Louis Browns, I mean, how many eras of that are there?
3: Probably three or four. Let's say 20s, 30s, and
1: 40s. I'll probably
2: do
1: the team, and hopefully we get
2: the 20s.
1: Yeah, hopefully get the Yankees and get Babe Ruth.
3: Yeah. All right.
1: Give us Yankees.
3: We get the Cubs.
1: Oh, Cubs!
3: Hey, Hack Wilson.
2: Hack! Hack!
1: All right.
2: It was destiny was meant to be.
3: Yeah, Hack Wilson.
2: Hell yeah, you're taking Hack Wilson.
3: St. Louis Cardinals of the 40s.
1: Oh, it's an easy one.
3: Yeah, Stan Musial.
2: Stan Musial.
3: Yeah.
2: Stan the man. Easy.
3: Johnny Mize is also great. Right,
1: well, hold on. Left or DH?
2: Left.
4: Might as well keep DH open, right?
3: Yeah.
1: Yeah,
2: yes,
1: right.
2: Totally agree.
1: Till the last.
3: Yeah, because what if you get the Red Sox of like the 2000s?
2: Ooh.
3: Oh,
1: Braves
3: God.
1: 2000s.
2: You get,
3: I mean, oh, Javi Lopez as a catcher.
2: Jones, man.
3: Chipper Jones at third base. Javi Lopez as a catcher, though, is a great.
2: We can do better. We get like Johnny Bench.
1: You think
3: better
1: so?
3: Than Javi Lopez?
2: We'll do
3: better. Yes. He averaged 40
1: catcher
3: home runs,
1: with 1,000 OPS?
3: 320 and 1,000 OPS? At catcher?
2: Jim, hey, listen, Jim homers. And Jack, if you really want Javi Lopez, take damn Javi Lopez. My vote is Chipper Jones.
3: Oh, God. Monty, what would you do?
1: Why are you giving us dissent? Why are you dissenting?
3: We're supposed to be a team.
4: I'm good with you.
3: Monty, what would you do?
4: Seems hard to pass up a catcher with 40 homers and an OPS over 1,000 with only three spins left to go.
3: I agree.
2: All right, yes. Do it. Go.
4: Third base.
2: Move on. Let's go.
1: Javi Lopez. We win. All right, Braves of the 2010.
2: You guys would regret this.
3: Ooh, Freddie. Right? At DH, Freddie Freeman
2: or Ronald Acuna? But Acuna hadn't had his peak season yet.
3: Is that?
4: It says Freddie is third base eligible, weirdly enough, so we could do that.
3: What?
2: Oh. Yeah. Yeah. We do that then.
1: Also, I think we could do better.
2: Cheat code.
4: I think we could do better too. I was thinking maybe a decade respin? I don't know.
3: Yeah, decade. Ooh.
1: Braves of the 90s?
3: Yeah.
1: And we get Chipper anyway?
3: There you go.
2: But we also could get like dead ball era.
1: We get Hank Aaron. I don't know, but yeah, we could put Hank Aaron at DH.
3: Yeah. Yeah. Let's respin.
2: Roll the dice.
3: Era. Let's do
2: decade
3: it.
2: Decade respin. Let's do it. Team Wavos.
3: Ooh, Dale Murphy's the DH. That's
4: 44 home runs.
2: I think that's our best option.
3: Two time MVP.
2: Yeah.
1: All right, there so third base, right. No matter what, the Browns are the third base.
2: Why Browns? The Browns again?
3: Oh, my God. We got hosed. We have no respin.
1: What is that, Harlan Cliff? He's got an OPS of 977?
4: Yeah, 34 homers, 290 average, 118 RBIs. I mean, we didn't get hosed, but.
3: Yeah.
2: Harlan Cliff?
3: I mean, we have no choice.
2: Never heard
3: that's
2: of him until now.
3: That's our guy. We have no choice. We have no respins.
1: All right, let's really see. What do we do?
3: 161-1!
2: Oh!
3: Oh my God! We were so close!
2: Dude, that's outstanding. Well played, gentlemen.
1: 161.
2: Harlan Cliff.
3: Oh my.
1: And one. Who's responsible? Who held us back?
3: Jackie Robinson at shortstop.
1: Yeah, that's seriously? What, the worst rated player, basically?
3: Yeah. Jackie Robinson at shortstop held us back.
1: Wow.
3: 161
1: and one.
3: Well done, gentlemen.
2: Branch Rickey disagrees.
3: How are we so damn close? I was 162 yesterday. We played that
2: still really good.
3: What do you got to do?
1: We played that at 162-0.net. Oh, wow. What a game. All right. One freaking loss. Phone number to join the show, 310-840-4910. When we come back, we'll do a little fill in the blank. Closer and closer to game four of the NBA Finals. I'm guaranteeing a Knicks win. He's Brad Evans. I'm Pat Boyle. 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
21: A severe thunderstorm watch continues until 9 p.m. tonight. Slight chance for storms tonight, otherwise partly cloudy skies. Low is around 65. South winds 5 to 10 miles an hour. Thunderstorms likely tomorrow, 78. Partly cloudy skies tomorrow night. Chance for storms, lows dip down to about 55. Right now, 72.

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1: All right, welcome on back. BetMGM Tonight, Westwood One Sports. He's Brett Evans. I'm Pat Boyle. Phone number to join the show, 310-840-4910. Let's get producer Brandon Combs in the mix here. Let's do a little fill in the blank. He normally delegates. I didn't ask him if he wanted to delegate, so I'm going to put him on the spot. Hopefully he is ready to delegate. Combs, what's going on?
2: I was born ready. I'm always ready. Let's do this.
1: That's right. Spoken like a true man at war.
2: Something like that. Oh, all right.
1: Combs, were you ever at war?
2: No. Not ever at war. I was in the Marine Corps during a time of war when we invaded Iraq right after 9/11. But I never did have to go over, thankfully. But yeah. All right. Okay. You guys ready for some nice fill in the blank?
3: Sure.
2: No easy way to transition from that. The USA will score blank goals in the World Cup. Pat, you're the soccer guy. Let's start with you.
1: Yeah, I like to think the group is tough for sure. Paraguay is a good squad. Australia is always a very scrappy team, and Turkey is a lot better than I think a lot of people are giving them credit for. I'm going to be optimistic and say that Team USA does get out of the group stage. And again, I think what Gabe Ramirez said, we had him on earlier this hour, round of 16 feels like another fitting exit for them. So all in all, that would mean at least 5 games. I'll say 7 goals for Team USA.
2: Wow.
3: Okay, so you feel minimum 5 games, they escape group play, enter the round of 16. Man, that's still a low output. Though it is soccer, there's like a lot of

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1: I'm not very optimistic about this team. I'm going to go with five. I'm going to say they play, I think, maybe 4 games, and they'll go 5. All right. Let's go on to tonight's game. Big game for my boy, Pat Boyle, guaranteeing victories. He's out here running his streets, beating up Spurs fans, yelling at people, angry.
2: I didn't beat anybody up.
1: Got his hair cut, went on Twitter, and just told the world that he is one of the GOATs because he's guaranteeing a victory. So the Knicks' leading scorer tonight will be blank, Brad.
3: No-brainer. It's going to be Jalen Brunson. He's got to drop a 30-piece. That's practically the G word, which I am not going to associate with Jalen Brunson. And you're welcome, Pat Boyle. But I say he scores 32. He's going to be the leading scorer of the game. The only guy remotely close would be OG Anunoby, but he'll be somewhere in the 20s, not the 30s.
2: Yep, I agree. Brunson, without a shadow of a doubt.
1: I think it's going to be a Mikal Bridges-type night. I think Mikal Bridges is going to lead the Knicks in scoring tonight. And he has a big night tonight.
3: That's crazy.
1: Knicks still lose, okay, but he has a big night.
2: How many? Because he kind of hit his ceiling the other night, which was not the last game, game two. We had 20 on like 9 of 12 shooting. He's going to have to take like 18 shots if that's going to happen. I would love to see it. I just don't think it's happening.
1: Okay. All right. Let's go last one here. We talked about it quickly. We got about 30 seconds left. Quickly, Brendan Sorsby will play blank games for Texas Tech this season. Pat?
2: I think he's going to play, man. I don't know. He's going to play. I don't know if it's going to be week 3. Joey McGuire put the brakes on that. I'll say 6. Brendan Sorsby plays 6 games for Texas Tech.
3: If he plays, they got a chance of the playoff with a minimum possible bowl game. I say 8.
2: We're going to preview game 4 of the NBA Finals. Deep dive when we return right here on BetMGM tonight.
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11: And now for the weather. Here's meteorologist Stormy O'Day with a pinwheel.
12: No weather is ill if the wind is still.
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1: 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We are just over 30 minutes away from tip-off. Game four of the NBA Finals, the Knicks and the Spurs at Madison Square Garden with the Knicks up 2-1. And Brad, I started off the show by relaying a video that I posted to my social media channels here just before the show began. We played it. I'll say it again. I'm guaranteeing a Knicks win tonight. Personal guarantee. The Knicks will win game four tonight at Madison Square Garden and take a 3-1 series lead in the NBA Finals. You detest it. You loathe it. You think I'm a jackass. Producer Brandon Combs has already gone and bet the Spurs to win the game. That's fine. I stand firm. I stand true. The Knicks are winning game four tonight. But Brad, you picked the Spurs in seven before the series began. I said Knicks in six. Yep. If the Spurs do win game four tonight and I get colossal egg on my face,